0: Evacuation orders in Southern California due to a leak of hazardous chemicals that started Thursday afternoon at the GKN Aerospace facility in Garden Grove. Officials say a valve on a tank holding thousands of gallons of methyl methacrylate, a highly toxic and flammable chemical used in making plastic parts, overheated and began venting. Responders were unable to stop the leak overnight. Garden Grove Fire Chief Craig Covey says it's a crisis situation.
1: One, the tank fails and spills a total of about 6,000 to 7,000 gallons of very bad chemicals into the parking lot in that area. Or two, the tank goes into a thermal runaway and blows up.
0: I'm Jennifer King.
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19: Sean Smith Pierce and Jody Hamilton.
21: Good Friday evening. It is Memorial Day weekend. Hopefully you are having a pleasant weekend. Hopefully you got some nice things scheduled this weekend. And Jody will be in a little bit. We will bop in with the a little bit of new content, new drink of the day as well. It is kind of a best of weekend for us. We're playing some of the best of stuff that we've done and, giving you a little bit of new as well. Dana Steele, who we had here a couple weeks ago, we're going to replay our interview with her. Paula Poundstone, a little replay of that tonight as well. And we're going to start out tonight with Carlos Alzeraqui talking about green energy and our duty to manage the earth responsibly. It's a best of Memorial Day weekend here at the Politics Bar. There's a new analysis confirming that big oil is reaping a $30 million an hour windfall from consumers because of the cost of the Iran war. And at corporate America, a lot of their increased costs aren't really because of the war. They're just jacking them up like they did during COVID when they can blame it on the war and go, that's why it's more expensive. You go, you made that in the back room. No, no, the war made them more expensive. That's why I have to charge you like, you know, twice as much.
0: Yeah, it's a convenient excuse. Yeah,
1: it is.
0: You know, we've been looking into a little bit what China's doing. China still has far more coal plants than we do, but they're scaling back at the end of 26. They're really turning into renewable energy. They were talking about how Cuba could invest like $8 billion and turn their problems around by investing.
21: Yeah.
0: 3 million people in Uruguay, they're 98% renewables. Obviously, it's much smaller, but China is really making a commitment. They have over 170 models of electric cars.
1: Yep.
0: You know, they're flying is very difficult in China, which makes their trains a lot more popular, but because their trains are all connected, you don't have to buy 4 or 5 different tickets. You know, you can get from place to place pretty easily on one line.
21: And they're
0: China's
21: speed
0: already
21: rail,
0: seen
21: like
0: the future.
21: They have
0: for a while.
21: Yeah.
1: Yeah.
0: And we want to drill, you know, right next to El Capitan.
21: Well, that's the thing. It's that we don't want to, but these idiot Republicans do.
0: Yep.
21: These MAGA Republicans, and it's not even all the people. It is the elected officials who have been lining their pockets with all the money from all the corporate stuff it's so offensive. And go ahead.
0: No, it seems like it's always been like this, right? It's, you hear about the oil barons and the bankers, and I don't think it's ever changed. It's just the technology has changed and the ability to do more damage more quickly. I had read a report that actually the ozone layer for the first time has shrunk because we were doing renewable things, because we were scaling back. And so they just look at that and like, see, there's nothing wrong with the environment. And the ozone layer is closed. Yeah, because of what we did.
21: Right. And cost-wise, I don't know if either of you guys pay attention to, he goes by Dr. Volz on a lot of the social media. David, God, I cannot remember his name right now, but he's brilliant. He's a writer that does Volz blog, and he does all kinds of renewable energy stuff. And he's now mentioning to anybody who will listen that the cost of renewable energy stuff, like solar panels, for example, even though we're not subsidizing them here in the United States anymore, the costs of renewable energy are still lower than almost any of the other fossil fuel-based energy. It's one of the reasons why China is making that change so fast, Carlos, is because they're going, okay, so we have these growing energy needs, but we'll get to the point where we can dump this coal plant and that one because we've done the renewables, and then we'll just, you know, mothball those and can those and turn them into
1: whatever.
21: And
1: then guess who will not be that important? The Middle East.
0: Mm. Yeah, that's why they're doing it, too. They're trying to get around it. It's interesting. I watched a couple of videos on YouTube, and, you know, one of the things that China uses, like we do here, is eminent domain, but they use it to an exponential kind of level. Like, if your house is in the way, they say, too bad. We're building a track literally right over it.
21: Right.
0: And like in Germany, there's this one line that they've been trying to build forever, but there was a population of rare extinct lizards and they had to pause building. That kind of stuff is not happening in China.
21: No.
0: Lizards be damned. We're building our tracks. We're going. And that allows them to just clear the path and build. They have government subsidies.
21: Right.
0: Obviously the wages aren't good. They don't have to import a lot of stuff. So the cost for them is cheaper. But at least they're making an effort, and nobody's naive enough to say, oh, we could be in renewables for 10 years and we don't need coal and we don't need oil and we don't need nuclear. We still going to need those things, but you can start to make that move like China has. So sorry, Jody, that we are not dependent on the Straits of Hormuz being open or closed.
21: Right.
0: After 9/11, my brother and I said, you know, F you, Saudi Arabia. We don't need your oil anymore. Let's go green energy.
21: Right.
0: You know, Jimmy Carter, solar panels on the White House in 1976 through 1980, and Reagan takes them down. Amen.
21: Yeah, well, here's the thing.
0: We could have been so far ahead.
21: We had made a turn towards that direction under Biden and Harris and the Democrats.
0: Yeah.
21: We had made that turn, and then,
0: you took somebody like Musk himself. It's like, why are you propping up Trump? We've been taking care of you. Sorry that your taxes are high in California, but you can afford it.
21: We were talking about that last hour, too. How
1: it's couch money for him. It's couch money. It's like, oh, look, I found $20 million.
21: Although that's different for J.D. Vance. Just saying, couch money is a completely different phrase for J.D. Vance. But
0: yeah, that's a...
21: Yes. Yeah.
1: He couches differently.
21: Nice. Well played, Jody.
0: Yeah, he goes into like a Mattress Plus store, and that's like a brothel for him. I'd like to see something in a sleeper.
1: An Ashley Furniture Store. It's like, oh my God.
0: Yeah, that's right. That's what it is. Ashley or Living Spaces.
2: Ashley, are you here? Oh, no way. I'm sorry. That's, yeah. Yeah. Anyway.
0: It's just a shame. Yeah. We have the ability. It's really one of the frailties of human beings, yep. You know, the capacity to understand and invent. And you could look at algebra, like Neil deGrasse Tyson talks about how Islam kind of came around and kind of destroyed all this wonderful mathematics and inventions that all the Arab folks had and all their ability to invent and create things. And just like Galileo in Italy, no, science is wrong. You know, the same story over and over and over again.
2: John Fugelsang always says that it's the right wing extremists. It is. It's the right wing extremist nut jobs of whatever religion that spoil it for everybody else. Go ahead.
0: There was a great article years ago that I recommended in Humanities in Sacramento. I read it in Humanities by Rushdie Schweikart, Apollo 9.
2: Okay.
0: I can't find the name of the article, but it's affiliated with. He wrote the article about being up in space. He had something break down where one of his jobs couldn't be done. So he looked out the portal and he saw the Earth, and he just describes that feeling much like the astronaut did who just came back from Artemis.
2: Right.
0: Where he said, I don't see lines. I don't see boundaries. I don't see religion. I just see this ball of humanity and what we're doing with all these religions and states and countries. It just doesn't make sense when you pull back and just see the globe.
1: The land.
0: What it could
1: and
0: be.
1: Water. I mean, it's just, there's no the boundaries. It's just land and water.
2: Well, that's altruistic. Mae Jemison said this with the latest space mission when they were coming down, and she was on
0: Artemis.
2: She was on, was it MS or CNN? I can't remember which, but she was commentating for them. And she said the thing that really struck her when she was up there wasn't necessarily not seeing the boundaries. It was seeing that thin blue line of atmosphere that separates us, all of us, and everything we care about from space. And it's like, and how fragile that is. And it's like, crap, we should probably take better care of this thing.
0: And you would think that people that do believe in a god or a ruler would think that that would be even more precious.
2: You would think.
0: That should be part of every book that's in there. The Quran, the Bible, the Torah.
2: Well, it is. You're right. It is in most of them.
1: You need to take care of Earth.
2: Right.
1: It's in all of those books.
2: It doesn't say anywhere that you need to make.
1: Conservatives don't take care of conservation.
2: Well, a lot of what they're doing is because they're dominionists. They don't think of taking care of it. They think of having dominion over it. And that's where you get the, you know, Trump as Buddy Jesus meme. Or did you see Carlos Paraguay today that he did a second one of Jesus? He has basically his arm around him. Yeah, he put out another one today where he's like, oh, me and my buddy Jesus. He's just, you know, like,
0: it's
2: like
0: just so.
2: Well, he's doing it so that he can basically give the finger to all the people.
1: It is.
2: Yeah, exactly. But these are the people who are in his base. And he's going, yeah, you said I couldn't put up a picture of Jesus. Well, F you. I put up a picture of Jesus anyway, so bite me. Which is, I'm like,
0: but
2: how did they ever think that he was one of them?
0: I always said that in 2015 when he flew into Iowa on his own jet that said Trump on it and said, Iowa welcomed him as one of them. It's like, no, you guys are poor farmers. This guy's a billionaire from New York.
2: Right.
0: He doesn't care about you.
2: Right.
0: It really is. Yeah.
2: He is Jim Jones,
0: as somebody said, but he would have sold the punch.
2: Yeah, exactly.
1: He would have sold the punch. I heard this morning. He would totally like,
2: yes.
1: You can have it for $5 if you want to die. You're going to have to drink and
2: but he wouldn't tell him give me $5. He'd say, it will take you to a much better place. But you got to wait until everybody has theirs, and then you can drink it. Notice he said,
1: and then he doesn't drink it at all.
0: Yeah.
2: Yeah.
0: What happened was we were on the precipice with Musk letting people know, circling back to, people are not doing the right thing because they don't see it as profitable. They see oil as profitable. They see natural gas as profitable. Nuclear is profitable.
2: They don't see green energy
0: as profitable. And Musk was on the cusp of really passing that torch along to say, look at all these electric cars. Look at all the networks I'm building. This is profitable.
2: Well, he still
0: Let's
2: is.
0: Make
2: he's,
0: solar he's, panels. Still is. Let's
2: Tesla,
0: do this.
2: One of the things that we looked at with the taxes today, Tesla made 5.86, I think I said, Jody. I think that's what the thing in the news on tap today says, $5.86 billion last year that they didn't have to pay any taxes on. I'm sorry. That's anybody who says that it's not profitable and yet they made $5.86 billion. I'm sorry. That's a hell of a lot of profitable. So, and, you know, all of the energy stuff that he's done with all the back, that's where a lot of the Middle East oil barons have been going is renewable technologies. Cause they're not dumb. They know that stuff is ending. They're working towards, mass energy of green energy and battery storage. That's part of the reason.
0: Yeah, we're going to be behind.
2: We're going to be behind everybody. We're going to be behind.
0: We had old T. Boone Pickens back in Texas doing it many decades ago, you know.
2: With the windmills,
0: But, you see all these, you follow Instagram or TikTok, you see that if these, some of these Chinese cars got into the U.S. market.
2: Oh, man.
0: For the cost. Like, they pay like $9,000 for a car that can go to 170 miles on one charge.
2: Yep.
0: And the models that they're making just blow ours out of the water.
2: Yeah. Like similar models to what we have for, you know, 60, 70, 80,000 models. And they're like, yeah, we'll sell it to you for 22,000.
0: Yep.
1: Yeah. Yep. Wow.
2: We always love having Carlos in the bar. We'll have to have him back again soon. It is a best of Memorial Day weekend with some new stuff. We got a fresh new drink of the day coming up a little bit later. Next up, we're going to replay an interview we had with Paula Poundstone, actually from just earlier this week, because Paula is this evening in St. Cloud, Minnesota, not too far from the Twin Cities, at the Paramount Center for the Arts. Hopefully you've had a chance to see Paula in concert. She's always great, and we always love it when Paula comes to visit. She's up next right here at the Politics Bar.
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7: Washington, D.C. 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Shady crypto deals, pardons for even the worst criminals, a massive cover-up, protecting pedophiles and sex traffickers, run directly from the Oval Office and the Department of Justice. 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And your family? 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Up. 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Skyrocketing. And every day he makes you lie. To yourself, to your family, to God. You know what he is. You know what he's done. You know what he's covering up. Corruption is a cancer in Washington, and the heart of that cancer is right here.
22: The Lincoln Project is responsible for the content of this advertising.
23: This is Stephanie Miller, and here's what you missed.
24: You struck a hopeful note. You said, what are y'all planning to drink when it happens? I think it's important to plan ahead. What are you going to wear? What's your playlist?
25: Brunch, you know. Mimosa.
24: What's his name? Scott Bessent just offered a new straight of vermouth.
26: Speaking of vermouth, I'm thinking like a martini. Dry.
24: Right.
26: Like dry like the vagina of Stephen Miller's wife.
24: Hey. We were just talking about that his wife said liberal men aren't attractive. I'm like, you're married to...
27: Yeah, Baltimore.
24: Someone said that he and J.D. Vance are like ads for vaginal dryness. Okay.
26: Thing about J.D. Vance is, listen, if he wasn't a fascist, objectively, he's not the ugliest man in the world.
28: He's got a certain boyishness about him.
25: He's not a dummy.
26: Yeah. Like, it's the eyeliner. Yeah. Maybe I just like men in eyeliner.
24: You like drag queens. That's what it is.
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2: We have the one and only Paula Poundstone here to celebrate. I did not pay them. I just asked them to cheer for you, Paula.
13: Well, it's good to see them all there behind Jody. Jody, I was hoping, you know, at least for the birthday show, that there would be a live Lonnie doing the Politics Bar voice.
2: Hey, Lonnie.
13: Behind you.
2: Hey, Lonnie, can you say it?
14: The Politics Bar.
2: Thank you, Lonnie.
1: He's actually out.
13: It's so great.
1: He's picking up, I think, all the motor oil he can possibly pick up before we don't have any.
2: Oh, yeah, because of the Iran war and all of the, yeah.
13: Oh, so you guys are the motor oil hoarders.
1: We are.
2: But look, Lonnie.
1: We'll give you some.
2: Paula, if you bring your vehicle by, Lonnie will do an oil change and, you know, give you a sandwich for $25. Yeah.
1: No problem.
13: Is he like a gearhead kind of guy, Jody? Does he know that stuff?
1: Oh, yeah. He's got we've got a 1931 Model A and a 1925 T-Bucket, and he works on them. The only thing he doesn't do is like upholstery, but he can do maybe not brakes so much, but in general, he works on the cars all the time.
13: Wow. Oh, that's so cool to know that stuff. All right. I want to get back to my story, but before that, I have to tell you this. I had a 65 Mustang.
2: Yes.
13: And it was in the shop all the time. And there was one day I was just like, you know what? I'm going to just drive the damn thing until it won't go anymore. And then I'm leaving it on the side of the road. The very day that I made this decision, I drive into the garage at the house I lived in. I get out of the car, I slam the door because you had to slam the door on that thing.
2: Yep.
13: And the back of the front seat fell off. And I thought, I don't care. I am not having that fixed. I will just drive it without the back of the front seat. Well, I lived in San Francisco at the time. And so the following day, I'm driving without the back of the front seat.
2: Oh, no.
13: And I go up a hill, and I begin to slide. I'm, like, holding on to the steering wheel so that my foot won't leave contact with the gas and the brake. You know, you take the back of the seat for granted.
1: Yeah.
2: I had a 71 Mustang Grand. I know exactly what you're talking about. It's a lot of work to keep them going, but they could be nice. You know, although you know, it's occasionally my folks would be nice. They'd be like, here's a little money. And, you know, they helped me out, whatever, which kind of goes along with what you were saying. So you were saying back in the day that there was this camp that your son wanted to go to.
13: Yeah. All right. So he's going to go overnight with the elementary school to sing. But there was a reason why he might, you know, why it wasn't a great idea for him. And but I was not thinking about that at all. Instead, I kept trying to use it as leverage to get him to be cooperative in one area or another. And what was happening was his behavior was getting worse and worse and worse. And I'd already kind of, you know, shot my wand, so to speak, in turn. And I didn't want to tell him he couldn't go because I think socially it was important for him to go.
2: Right.
13: And finally it dawned on me what was wrong, which was that there was this thing that was a problem for him and he didn't want to go.
2: Right.
13: That was the truth. And I feel that the reason I repeat that story is that to me, when Trump says, I'm going to give $1.7 billion to the January 6th attackers convicted, Jerry said, that's a man who doesn't want to be president. And I think the fact that America keeps going, well, okay, but don't do it again. I think he's just like, what do I have to do to get the hell out of this job?
2: I can't disagree. I don't think that he actually ever wanted to be president a second time.
23: No, he didn't.
2: I just think that he wanted to stay out of jail.
23: He didn't want to be president the first time.
13: Yeah. No,
2: Not really to do the job. I mean, he wanted.
23: No, he liked being president. He doesn't like presidenting. He likes being president.
2: Right. He likes the idea of being president, but not the actual job. He wants somebody else to do the actual work.
23: Steve Miller.
2: Right. Yeah. Which.
13: Yeah.
2: Anyway.
13: Well, President Miller. Didn't I glance? It's pretty much all I glanced at Moby Dick. Didn't I glance at a thing that said that Stephen Miller was being sidelined?
23: Well, I know that the G doesn't like him, and they snubbed him in China big time.
2: Right.
13: Oh, wow. Well, they snubbed Trump. They didn't meet Trump.
2: They didn't meet him. They also, we were saying the other day that they gave him shade. Like, for example, they said a bunch of kids. And you're like,
13: oh, yeah.
2: Why? It's like, because of Epstein. As opposed to other world leaders that they always send soldiers and things. If they send something that would be softer, they send like adult women like dancers or something. But they sent kids. And they did that because they were in their very subtle Chinese way going, psst, Epstein.
23: Yeah.
2: And he didn't get it.
13: I support that theory. I also feel, you know, I'm going to screw up. What was the name of the country? Pakistan. There was one of the stands. Mm-hmm. The day before Trump was there, the president of another country was there. And it was like.
2: Oh, like, was it Kazakhstan or something?
13: It wasn't Kazakhstan, but it was a stand I had never heard of, honestly. It was one of the more remote Stan. Uncle Stan, I think it was Uncle Stan.
23: Yeah, that'll do it.
13: Yeah, it was like Jackistan or something. But there was this other president was there the day before. And this is according to, I heard this on Heather Cox Richardson, who got it from some news guys.
2: Reuters or something, right.
23: Was it Uzbekistan? Turkmenistan?
13: No, it wasn't Uzbekistan.
23: Turkmenistan?
13: Might have been. It
2: was another world leader.
13: Okay, so there was another president there the day before.
2: Right.
13: And on the day that Trump arrived, the China Daily, the newspaper, the cover story was about the president who was there the day before.
2: Yeah, that is very typical from when my dad used to do business with some Chinese businessmen. That's the kind of thing where it's subtle. If you're Chinese, you notice it. But if you're American, you probably don't.
13: Well, so I think that the jumping up and down kids were there from the day before. And these were just the stragglers that were left behind from a much larger group of jumping up and down kids. And they were just waiting there in case the Uncle Stan guy came back. So that's another theory. It's a separate theory.
2: It's a separate theory.
13: I think both are viable.
2: We don't have to theorize about some of the election stuff, though. We do have polls, obviously. New York Times Siena poll, which came out Saturday, something mm-hmm. like that, mm-hmm. Shows that most Republicans now back Trump still. But one third are now seeking a different direction. One third of them are really going along more with Thomas Massie or with somebody else. Maybe they're following Marjorie Taylor Greene, where they're still racist. They just don't want to follow Trump, which is an interesting thought. The more interesting thought to me was the fact that strength in numbers polling, which we like that one, G. Elliott Morris and his folks, mm-hmm. He noticed a little sub-tab on the New York Times Siena poll that a lot of people pretty much miss. Yes, everybody got the, you know, Trump's favorable is only like 37, which is a new low for him, which he seems to keep finding new lows because that's Donald Trump. But what G. Elliott Morris at Strength in Numbers noticed was that there was a 24-point swing towards Democrats with persuadable voters.
1: Right.
2: Now, for those people who have never been in a campaign, there are technically four piles of voters. But there are three that most of the time we focus on. It's ours, the people who are following our candidates and our ideas. Theirs, the people who will always vote for their folks, you know, like the MAGA folks who, you know, Donald could shoot somebody in the face on Fifth Avenue and they'll vote for him still. And then there's a group in between. It's a much smaller group than it used to be, but known as persuadables, who go, hey, I might vote for you, I might vote for the other person. Persuadables are people who have not sat out. They've voted before. They have a record of voting. But sometimes they vote Democratic, sometimes they vote Republican, sometimes they vote third party, but at least they vote. The fourth right. group, by the way, is
13: Pixar people. Also did a Pixar did a film about the persuadables.
2: Wasn't that the one with like the balls and the anger guy with a and a, yeah, you know.
13: No, that was inside.
1: Yeah.
13: Oh, okay, I'm thinking of the Incredibles. Never mind. It wasn't the persuadables.
2: Got it. Sorry about that. Yeah, no, okay. But yeah, the persuadables basically are the people who, if you talk to them nicely, if you present an idea in the way that they like, they'll tend to vote for whatever candidate. And the fact that there are some people who are like, they may still be racist and misogynist and kind of restrictionist and classist and whatever, all the ists that we don't like. But they're just tired of Donald Trump and the chaos and the corruption and the high gas prices and the high food prices. And they're like, you know what? They accredit all of that to him. And they mm-hmm. say, I'm still Republican. I'm just looking for something else. Well, I might vote Democrat. I voted Democrat for in 2008 with the black guy. And you go, well, good. They're persuadable.
1: Right.
2: Now, this is going to be different in if you have a rural Democrat, if you have a Democrat like the guy who's an independent, technically, Osborne, who's running in Nebraska for Senate against Ricketts, not just a disease, also a senator, Paula. Ricketts.
13: Yeah, I would run against Ricketts.
1: Ricketts should not be polling well at all.
2: No, I would bring my Bactine and I would absolutely run against Ricketts. I mean, he's disease, whatever. Anyway, but Osborne is an independent. And he may be able to reach some of those folks in Nebraska who are persuadable. Great. Let him run. Mm-hmm. He's not going to be an AOC. He's not going to be an Elizabeth Warren or Bernie Sanders. He's not going to be a Zoran Mamdani who, you know, he's not going to be that liberal. But he's certainly not going to be somebody like Ricketts. Mm-mm. So I saw that and made sure that we had that in the news on tap today because I'm going, you know, there's a lot of races. I get that we've been fighting over the maps and we've been talking about it. But I think I heard Hakeem Jeffries say, look, right now for the 2026, he figures at best Republicans could, you know, get maybe a 6-seat lead. Jody says they're not going to. Well, that's just it. If we're talking about if the polling, if the actual elections go the way that the polling says that Democrats should win 30 seats. So if Republicans steal 6, last time I checked my math, carry the 1. That's 24. Not 24 mm-hmm. in our favor. I'm pretty sure that we have a feeling
1: the Louisiana redraw will not be in their favor. They might actually gain. The Democrats might gain a seat or two in Louisiana.
2: Maybe.
1: Texas, we know they really screwed themselves up over there. South Carolina's pissed off.
2: Yep.
1: Virginia's really pissed off.
2: Yep.
1: So it's like, I think this will motivate people that normally don't vote.
2: That's that fourth group sitting on the bench that usually doesn't vote at all. And they're the people that, that all the campaigns somewhat fear because they haven't, they don't usually
1: they,
2: show up.
1: Yeah,
2: in,
1: they don't. Yeah, they don't
2: show,
1: poll.
2: Right. They don't show up in polls. They don't go vote. Ain't nobody seen them. That's why the Republicans still love MAGA, because 10 years ago, the people that came off the bench, the people that nobody saw, were the MAGA folks.
1: The Tea Partiers into the MAGAs, yeah.
2: Well, yeah. These were people who had not been polled for the most part and had not voted in easily 10 years. And they came off the bench, and suddenly the Republicans came out of nowhere and socked everybody in the jaw. So, you know, campaigns are, they're a little bit scared of the folks who are sitting on the bench. They would love them to come to their side, but they're a little afraid because they don't know what they're going to do. But the persuadables, hell, man, if Democrats have a plus 24 in persuadables, I don't care what kind of thing you got to tell them, Democrats, get them to hell to the polls and get them to vote for you. Jesus. You know, that's.
13: Tell them just anything.
2: Some of them are going to be, well, I mean, I would hope if they're going to be a Democratic candidate that they will tell the truth. But it's,
13: yes, I would hope so too. There's a novel idea.
2: Well, given the corruption that is, you know, rampant throughout the Trump regime, we have a whole section on that today, Paula, in the News on Tap in the second round, Trump's corruption land. Oh my God. This weaponization fund.
13: Horrible. Horrible. It's
1: corruption in the out. It's out there.
2: Yeah.
1: Democrats are suing, though.
2: Well, yeah, go ahead.
13: Oh, are they? Good.
1: Yeah. Yes, the Democrats are suing.
13: Trump's suing. He's suing himself.
2: But that's just and, have you ever in your life heard of anybody being able to sue themselves?
1: Well, it was dismissed. The case was technically dismissed with prejudice, meaning you cannot bring this case again.
2: Right.
1: Okay. So, but they want
13: to. Well, he wants everything with prejudice. That's important.
2: Paula's right. Yeah, well, exactly.
1: The fact that it was dismissed means you can't even try to sue yourself again. And Todd Blanche was trying to vindicate whatever. But the $1.766 billion, it's not even in the settlement agreement. Which there is no settlement agreement.
2: There's no written settlement. We've got Glenn Kirshner coming in a little bit later too, Paul, and we're going to ask him about the whole, you know, is it legal thing, because it's like, last time I checked, you can't be a party on both sides. You've been lots of places, you know, with wait, don't tell me and touring all. Have you ever heard of anybody being on both sides of a lawsuit, Paul?
13: Well, I'm self-employed, so yeah.
2: Well, that's different. That's completely different. We employ ourselves and each other here at the bar. And,
1: true.
2: You know, that's different too. But look, it is our first birthday. We got to take a break, pay some bills, do some things. More with Paula Poundstone here on this Tuesday night, fresh in your drink. Hey, it's our birthday. Remember, you can get the discount if you want to resubscribe. Just go into the News on Tap. It's right under the first round there. It's at thepoliticsbar.com. More with Paula Poundstone coming up. Hang on.
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16: One of the things that makes me smile is how self-conscious he is. Because I've been watching his press conferences, and I notice his hands. And sometimes I notice that he starts gesturing, forgetting that he's got these gross wounds on his hands. And then suddenly realizes it. And then he hides his hands under the desk. But that just makes me happy that he gets mortified by his own injury.
17: As much pain and misery and death as he has unleashed in this world, I think we're allowed to take our tiny, petty pleasures wherever we can find them in terms of his physical, emotional, and psychological discomfort. Yeah.
16: You know what he looked like the other day when he had the kids there for the presidential physical fitness thing? First of all, Donald Trump is the least fit person ever, maybe since Taft. I should just be fair about it. As far as presidents go,
1: I think he's bigger than Taft.
16: He might be bigger than Taft. He's less fit than Taft. He thinks that golf is a strenuous sport.
17: I think I would know how I want us to keep him in prison and keep him alive. And every day he gets an activity. Like today he has to run from bees. Run. Run, Donald. Run from the bees.
16: Here you go. Run, Donald, run!
1: Run, Donnie, run!
17: Oh, God. Oh, you're looking a little winded there, buddy. Careful. Oh, I think you just inhaled a bee.
18: That's a vicious, vicious bee.
1: Vicious bee.
18: Vicious bees. You're so vicious, you bee.
16: There's a video of that, actually, where he's doing chopper talk and a bee was attacking him. And he actually did call that bee a vicious bee.
1: Vicious.
16: So what I was
1: vicious.
16: Doing there.
1: They're beautiful animals
16: was not made
1: and we
16: up.
1: Need them.
0: Yeah. And they're feminists.
1: Mm-hmm. They well, are hardcore. That's why he doesn't like
16: vicious bee.
3: Bob Seska.
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5: Yeah, go get them. 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
6: You can just go to paulapoundstone.com. That's a pretty easy way.
4: See, that's easy. It's easy to spell, too. So, you know, go there, get your tickets, go see Paula live this Friday night at the Paramount Center for the Arts in St. Cloud, Minnesota. There you go. Thank you very much. We are obviously talking about the politics of the day, because that's what we do here at the Politics Bar. I am the Blanche thing. He stammered and he stuttered and he made such an ass of himself today.
6: Over what? What was this?
4: So he was in front of the Senate Appropriations Committee. Here, this is Senator Van Hollen was asking about
5: Van
4: this
5: Halen.
4: Fund. Yeah, Van Hollen.
5: I love that.
4: Yeah, he's great. And he was asking Blanche about this particular fund. Here, let me play this on the DVR. Here.
7: Simple question. Will individuals who assaulted Capitol Hill police officers be eligible for this fund?
8: Well, as it makes plain,
7: just let me know if they're eligible for the fund.
8: As was made plain yesterday, anybody in this country is eligible to apply if they believe they are victim of weaponization.
7: Mr. Attorney General, let me ask you this. Are there going to be rules that say that if you've assaulted a Capitol Hill police officer or committed a violent crime, you will not be eligible? Why not make that a rule?
8: I expect that because I'm not one of the commissioners setting up the rules, I expect that there will
7: four
8: be
7: of the five members, aren't you, Mr. Attorney General?
8: Pardon me?
7: You're appointing four of the five members.
8: Mm-hmm. I am appointing all five.
7: You can certainly set up the rules. I would hope you would make a rule.
5: He just said he's appointing all five. I thought Congress was appointing one.
7: Assaulting a police officer.
4: Right. Here's the thing. That's just it. Van Hollen says you're appointing four, and he goes, well, no, technically I'm appointing five. So if you're appointing all the people, won't you know what the hell's going on with the rules?
5: Yeah.
4: Jesus.
6: Yeah. And then, I think the answer to that is yes. But, you know, these people can I'm so sick of. I mean, I watch a lot of these hearings.
4: Right.
6: The fact that they never answer and that they've all learned to sort of filibuster with very lengthy answers. And hearing them plead, you know, I only have a few minutes. Could you give me a yes or a no? And they, I would love to give you a yes or a no, Senator. But let me begin with my origin story.
4: right. And you're like, no.
6: Okay. Did you see, and it was Van Hollen that was questioning him. And I wish this wasn't a visual, but did you see Kash Patel when Van Hollen was questioning him the other day?
4: Yes.
6: He had all these papers and he wasn't looking at Van Hollen. He was just going through. I believe he was scrapbooking during the interview.
5: You're right.
6: I didn't see any bric-a-brac, but I'll bet you he used a lot of stickers.
4: I don't know about scrapbooking, but I do remember when it was Pam Bondi.
5: Was there macaroni on the table too, and some glitter?
6: Yeah, there could have been. Yeah, he could have been old school.
4: you guys do remember when it was Bondi? She literally did have multiple binders in front of her that had zingers in them.
6: Mm-hmm. Yeah, I remember that.
4: I'm sitting there going. Girl, if you're going to have binders, at least have like actual facts about the questions that they're asking, not looking up ways to insult the people up there.
6: But they're not.
5: The Dow is at $50,000.
6: The Dow.
4: The funny thing is that Pam is still, I guess, afraid. She's going to have to come in and testify to the Oversight Committee. They've all agreed that now, and she's going to come in, but she's not going to testify to any of the members. It's going to be off camera, so it's going to be behind closed doors, to a group of lawyers sitting in front of, and she doesn't know who they are. So it doesn't matter how many burn books she brings.

0: they won't care. They're going to actually ask her actual questions, to which they probably know the answers. That way, if she lies, they can say, hey, you've lied to Congress. Now you go to jail. I mean,
1: well, yeah, she's a private citizen now.
0: Yeah. So she it's one of those where that's where I'm like, good. If you're afraid, Pam, good. Be afraid. Because
2: they've all lied to Congress.
0: Okay.
1: Yeah.
2: Anybody who went through a confirmation hearing that in Trump's cabinet lied to Congress.
0: Mm-hmm. All of them. 100%.
2: For sports, they lied to Congress.
1: Too. Well, his justices too.
2: Just the heavens,
0: oh,
2: yes.
0: Oh, God, yeah. The lying was so bad today. Here's another piece with Van Hollen and Blanche, because I love the fact that Van Hollen finally just out and out said what everybody already knows. Here.
3: That was the case was dismissed because, by the judge last night.
4: Yeah, because you moved to create this fund.
3: I didn't move. I did not move.
4: The That's settlement result, Mr. Attorney General, come yes. on. So so you're not going to submit this proposal to any federal judge or independent?
3: There is no judge.
4: Any independent authority?
3: What does that mean, an independent authority?
4: It means not somebody who's getting to pick five of the members who is the president's former personal attorney. That would be somebody who would be independent.
3: I'm the acting attorney general, okay? The fact that I used to be President Trump's lawyer is just a fact, but I'm the acting attorney general. So don't say the president's former personal lawyer will do something. The acting attorney general will do something.
4: Mr. Attorney General, you are acting today like the president's personal attorney, and that's absolutely the whole problem.
2: Oh, nice.
0: Yep.
1: Very nice. I like Van Hollen.
2: Van Hollen,
0: he's good.
2: And Gene Hackman sound alike.
1: Yes, they do.
0: Yeah. Yeah. Well, that's just it, is that I want more Democrats to stand up. I want more Democrats to stand up regardless of wherever and whatever they're doing. Mm-hmm. I like my governor here in Virginia. Governor Abigail Spanberger is great. She's gotten a lot of stuff done already, but I wish that she would have done. I don't know if you know this, Paula, but in Ohio, the map that they use for the congressional stuff is technically illegal. Even the Ohio Supreme Court said, no, you can't use it. They keep using it anyway, mm-hmm. because their governor's Republican, their Senate's Republican, their House is Republican. And they go, what are you going to do about it? And so the Ohio Supreme Court, just like ours, says, well, there's nothing I can do about it. They go, good. Well, we're going to keep using I think that Spanberger, and this is something we've got to ask Glenn when he gets in, is in Virginia, in the Constitution for Virginia, it says the people's vote is superior to everything else. It's superior to the state Supreme Court. It's superior to the governor, and it's superior to the legislature.
1: Mm-hmm.
0: We had a vote here in the state that's where the people said, hey, we want the Democratic map. I just think the governor should say, well, that's what the Constitution of the Commonwealth of Virginia says. So congratulations. Yep. We're just going to implement it. And if anybody else has a problem, come and get me. Suck it. Let's go. That's what I want to see for more Democrats is, you know, stop trying to play by Robert's rules of order, because we all know the Republicans aren't.
1: Right.
2: Yeah. Yeah. No, I agree. I think that would be a glorious day.
1: Yeah.
0: God. Yeah. Yeah.
2: There's so many glorious days I'm looking forward to. When you heard the celebration in Hungary, weren't you jealous?
0: A little bit. Yeah.
1: Oh, and the dancing that took place. It was amazing.
0: And the fact that they went through and they're like, oh, propaganda organization, like the equivalent of going through and saying, oh, the Fox propaganda channel, gone. Newsmax, gone. OAN, gone. They were just like,
2: You know, for the when there's a news organization that's had the stuffing suit out of it over lying. Mm-hmm. I mean, on the other hand, you know, I don't know, maybe the average American thinks that Dominion lawsuit was the same as Trump's lawsuits saying that they edited an interview or something.
0: Maybe. Right.
2: Maybe people don't make the distinction. When a news organization gets sued for lying, and not just once, I think that's a good reason to maybe find another source.
0: And I could be wrong. Google Translate doesn't always translate things perfectly. I think their new prime minister over there in Hungary, he didn't technically get rid of him. He just said, you can't do news. You could do whatever in the media. You just can't do news anymore.
1: Right.
0: Which is what I would say, that we should do the same thing. You want to call it the Fox Entertainment News Channel, or not even news, just called Fox Entertainment Channel, Fox Propaganda Channel, whatever you want to call it, infotainment, if you will. But don't call it news. Okay, fine. But everybody will know that you're not actual news. Everybody will know that what you're doing is bogus. It's fiction related. It's garbage. And you know, the people who are the true believers will still, and everybody else will pay attention to something else. That's, you know, I'm fine with that. Just forcibly decrease, say, oh, you can't have all those subscribers, you know, you, and people go, that's me. And I go, we got to be more proactive in protecting our democracy. We've got to make sure that, I mean, you're a comedian, Paula. Have you?
2: I don't know how Rupert Murdoch has gotten away with what he's gotten away with.
1: Same.
0: Yeah. Have you ever met a comedian that's good, that the stuff they're telling is based on lies?
2: No, because I don't think the two go together.
1: Right.
0: Exactly. That's exactly my thought too. Mm-hmm. Is that good comedy requires truth. It requires it to be based on truth, which is one of the reasons why we have so many comedians who are truth tellers, who are, by the way, I'm disappointed, as I'm sure as I know both of you are, really, that Colbert's show is ending. But you know, I didn't know if you'd ever met him, Paula, or
2: I've done the show a few times. Yeah.
0: Okay, I was pretty sure, but I was like, actually, maybe I'm dreaming something. So
2: I named a kitten Colbert.
1: Aww.
2: Because all of my cats are named after heroes, and I do feel that what Stephen Colbert has done is heroic.
1: Absolutely.
0: I do too.
2: When we talk about the Fox thing, you know, if Fox is understood to be just entertainment, I think it opens up a lot more avenues for someone like, say, J.D. Vance, when this politics book closes itself on him.
0: It's not wrong. He already knows how to do the eyeliner for the TV, so he already
1: does know how to do
2: this. This is my point. He is still basking in the glory of his high school production of The Mikado, and I just feel it would be so good for him to be able to, you know, use that in his future. Skills.
0: Right. Right. Yeah. You know, I get that. That's, you know, look, I don't disagree. And to be honest, I mean, I could see him sitting behind a you know, quote unquote news desk, fake news desk. Sure. But I think it's important that people be informed. It makes comedy better. It makes political decisions better.
1: Mm-hmm.
0: Yeah.
2: Well, comedy is a helpful way to illustrate or elucidate shine a light on things and make them make more sense.
0: Yeah.
2: Also, you know, people often say this thing, explain it to me like I'm a kindergartner, or explain it to me like I'm in the second grade. There's actually something to that. I find when my kids were little and I would go to, you know, and they would ask me a question about something and I'd go to explain it, especially if it was something that was just based on a ridiculously false premise all these years. Mm-hmm. For example, my girls, when they were little, asked me why boys could go without their shirts and girls couldn't, which is a really good question.
0: Valid.
2: And I said to them, I said, well, you know, you're right that it isn't fair. I said, it's really based on the fact that we have a male dominated, country. I said that, you know, the truth is someday maybe that rule will change. I said, it's not the hill I'm going to die on, but, but it's true. It's just based on controlling women. It's not, as far as I know.
0: Yeah,
2: I don't know any other reasons.
0: There are plenty of places that have nude beaches and topless beaches and stuff. They're just most of them not here in the United States. So.
1: In New York City, you can walk around without a top, or at least you could a few years ago.
0: You used to be able to.
1: Could.
0: Yeah.
1: Yeah.
0: Just not in the wintertime. That's a little.
1: Well, that's chilly.
0: Yeah, exactly. Paula, thank you so much.
1: Thank you so much.
0: Just go to paulapoundstone.com.
1: There you go.
0: Paula,
2: thanks, you guys. Thanks for having me on the
0: Politics Bar. We'll see you back here soon, Paula. On the way, we've got a fresh new drink of the day. It is Memorial Day weekend. Come on back for more at the Politics Bar.
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15: AP News, I'm Haya Panjwani. The Federal Reserve's Board of Governors has a new chairman. AP Washington correspondent Sagar Meghani.
16: President Trump was on hand as Kevin Warsh was sworn in after months of bashing predecessor Jerome Powell for not lowering interest rates. He said Warsh will prioritize a strong economy.
17: Thankfully, unlike some of his predecessors, Kevin understands that when the economy is booming, it is that's a good thing.
16: In an unusual move, the swearing-in was at the White House, which raises more questions about Fed independence as the president has tried to sway the central bank. Still,
17: I want him to be independent and just do a great job. Don't look at me. Don't look at anybody. Just do your own thing and do a great job.
16: For his part, the new chairman said the coming years can bring unmatched prosperity.
18: That will raise living standards for Americans from all walks of life.
16: Sagar Meghani, Washington.
15: Tulsi Gabbard has stepped down as the Director of National Intelligence. During a Senate Intelligence Community hearing in March, Gabbard dodged Georgia Senator John Ossoff's question about whether the intelligence community told President Trump Iran posed an imminent nuclear threat to the U.S.
19: It is the nature of the imminent threat that the president has to make that determination based on a collection and volume
20: of
19: information and intelligence that he is provided with.
15: A NASCAR driver's number is being temporarily retired after the icon's shocking death this week.
21: Richard Childress Racing is temporarily retiring Kyle Busch's number 8 Cup Series car, at least until the driver's 11-year-old son Brexton is ready to take over behind the wheel. RCR will run the number 33 car on Sunday night in the Coca-Cola 600 after the 41-year-old Busch died unexpectedly Thursday of unknown causes. Austin Hill will replace Busch in the driver's seat. Brexton Busch is already known for his racing exploits. I'm Gethin Coolball.
15: This is AP News. AP correspondent Jennifer King reports on developments in a deadly overdose case in New Mexico.
22: Authorities say fentanyl and methamphetamine were found at a house where New Mexico responders got sick after answering an overdose call. Steve McLaughlin is the chief medical officer for University of New Mexico Hospital.
23: When someone's exposed to an opioid or like fentanyl, initially, they will often become drowsy. They can actually become unconscious. And then we see their breathing slow down and that they can, in fact, stop breathing.
22: Mika and Georgia Rascon were identified as two of the three people in the house who died. A fourth person who was unresponsive and one of the responders who became sick were still hospitalized as of Friday. Mountaineer Mayor Peter Nieto says authorities were called to the house by a worried coworker of one of the victims.
24: The employer called and they did not answer. And so they sent another worker to go look, and they're the ones that discovered the scene.
22: The investigation is still ongoing. I'm Jennifer King.
15: I'm Haya Panjwani, AP News.
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34: Good Friday evening, Jody.
35: Good Friday evening to you, sir.
34: Hey, thank you for coming by. I know, it is Friday evening. It is Memorial Day weekend.
35: It is.
34: Here in the States. For those of you who were like, wait a minute, we were listening to the best of. There's no new stuff here.
35: Sure.
34: Remember, we always try to aim to please. So, that's why we're glad that you guys are hanging out with us here on this Friday evening. Thank you, by the way, to everybody who is hanging out with us from all of our great radio affiliates, whether you are coming to us from WCPT AM 820 in Chicago, or maybe you are coming to us from AM 950 Minneapolis, St. Paul. Maybe you're coming to us from the Detour Talk in Tennessee, or maybe you are listening on Georgia Now Radio in the Atlanta area, or maybe you are listening on Progressive Voices Radio worldwide, wherever you happen to be, or maybe you are one of those future people.
35: Future people listening
34: on your podcast player. Yeah. Hey, look, Memorial Day weekend, you got family that you necessarily wanted to be with, whatever. Maybe you're stuck at work. We understand. We're with you. You are in the bar with us, actually, right now, here at the Politics Bar tonight. By the way, since you're in the bar, you want to slide across $6 across the table. It'd be fine. Get such a podcast. It is the ad-free version of the podcast. So we know some of you are subscribed in your regular podcast player, but the ad-free version is better. No ads, no promos. Plus, you get the drink of the day with the recipe, and you get the news on tap, which we do every day that we do like a full regular show. These best of days, we don't give you a news on tap because we're just dipping into the bar, hanging out with you for a little bit, and then heading back out to do whatever. You have any plans this weekend, Jody?
35: Sleep?
34: Yeah, that too. I'm going to sleep a little bit, play with the dog a little bit.
35: Mm-hmm.
34: I'm hoping the weather is decent here in D.C. It's been really weird lately.
35: Yeah, I mean, like we said on when Bob was on this mm-hmm. week, mm-hmm. When Lonnie came home from work on Wednesday,
34: mm-hmm.
35: he was like, it's very smoky outside because there's a fire in Simi Valley and there's another one kind of in the Inland Empire.
34: Well, there's a number of fires that are out there. I know there's like three big ones and several smaller ones.
35: Oh, there's one in the Angeles National Forest. That's one I'm concerned about.
34: There's fires in Minnesota for our affiliates, for our people listening to our affiliates in Minnesota. Obviously, there's been big storms for those folks listening in the Midwest. And, mm-hmm. and there's a tornado in a small town in Nebraska, kind of leveled some stuff there.
35: There's no climate change, though.
34: Yes. Well, out here in the D.C. area, it's been like the spring has been so weird. It's been very
35: same here.
34: It's been either too cold or too warm. Like you'll get a high of 55 and you're like, it's May. And they're like, it's 55 and a light wind. So it feels like it's 40s, upper 40s.
35: You're right.
34: Going, this is really. And then the next day it's 90.
35: I know that's what it's been like this whole week. It's been like it started super warm and it's gotten back to somewhat normal.
34: Just weird ass weather. Weird ass weather. It's you can see it coming from a mile away, which I know. Look, that's where I'm hedging for those of you who are subscribed. You guys still got the drink of the day recipe today. You got it in your email account. Mm-hmm. If you haven't subscribed, you should. Even on days when we're doing best ofs, you'll get a drink of the day and you'll get a fresh recipe.
35: Mm-hmm.
34: So something you can make for the holidays here. Since it is the Memorial Day holiday weekend, Jody, What is the drink of the day? I mean, technically, are we still kind of in spring? Yeah, we are in spring.
35: Technically, until June 21st or 20th. I don't know when the solstice is, but yes, we're in spring until mid-June.
34: Kind of, like we were saying, it's kind of a dark spring, right?
35: You can say that.
34: So what is the drink of the day and what is the inspiration for it?
35: Okay, the drink of the day is called a Black Spring Cocktail.
34: Okay.
35: Because today is World Golf Day.
34: There you go. Actually, I don't know if it should be applause. I mean, well, no, I'm kidding.
35: Look, no, they just like do this, you know, just move their bangs around like on South Park and have really heavy eyeliner, heavier than J.D. Vance's, but still.
34: Considering that you and David Ferguson are the goth ninjas.
35: We are the gosh ninjas.
34: How did you guys get that name? I honestly
35: cannot recall. David might know. Bob obviously would know because he's wicked smart. But I have no idea how that happened. I don't remember.
34: We'll have to ask them here. Maybe next week when you go to Bob's next week when Bob's here. But it's funny because you know hearing the different intros that I think did Mike do some of this?
35: Mike did the one that sounds like.
34: Airplanes?
35: Top Gun.
34: Yeah.
35: He did that one, but there's two that Bob doesn't play all that much.
34: There's
35: that
34: the Avengers
35: were the
34: one?
35: AI right. versions.
34: Oh, yeah, there's that one, too.
35: Yeah, where I'm like, and Jody is leading it, but from behind.
34: I remember that one.
35: I wasn't even mentioned in that song until he reprogrammed it, and then I was finally mentioned.
34: Leading from behind. Like,
35: and Jody leads the show at the end of the song. And I don't. It's Bob's show, so there's also that.
34: It's understandable that an AI would do that for the husband of Stephanie Miller.
35: That is also true.
34: Speaking of AI.
35: Speaking of.
34: I don't think goth people, I'm not necessarily, look, I've known some people who are goth people.
35: I used to. My niece was kind of a goth.
34: And didn't you know the actress who played Abby Shudo on NCIS?
35: Oh, yeah.
34: Yeah, yeah. But she was, I mean, Abby Shudo was a goth.
35: So. Well, when I met her, she had shock of white hair.
34: Oh, wow.
35: Super blonde.
34: Was she still doing the show at that point?
35: No, pre-show.
34: Yeah. Oh, wow. Okay, yeah. See, look. There's some goth people are obviously you can see them from a mile away because of the way they dress and but they're not all dark and evil. They like to laugh like
35: course.
34: The rest of us do. Sometimes I've seen some little weird videos on YouTube and things where you'll see people dressed up as goths and yet they're doing like funny things like playing in a Chuck E. Cheese.
35: Why
34: and
35: not?
34: People are like, well, it is. It is somewhat disconcerting. I understand because people go. Wait, what?
35: Well, you can't get into a Chuck E. Cheese unless you're going to a kid's party.
34: I did not know that.
35: Oh, they give you wristbands.
34: Well, right, but I mean, you can still be somebody who's goth. You can be dressed in your goth.
35: Oh, you
34: stuff.
35: Can, but you have to kind of be with whatever party. Because when my sister's youngest had, he was six or seven, something like that. We're like, we're here for so and so's party, and they're like, okay, here's the wristband that you have to wear.
34: Oh, wow.
35: So that if he were to leave with me, we have the same wristband.
34: Got it. Nope, that makes sense. Back in the day, they didn't do that.
35: No, it's smart.
34: Of course,
35: actually,
34: back in the day, they had a lot more of the arcade machines that I like to play. But whatever. So.
35: I would put a bar next to a Chuck E. Cheese and a strip joint. Chuck E. Cheese in the middle, strip joint and bar, and then a someplace for manicures and pedis or something. And you all have to have the wristbands. Because we know we're all left our children there.
34: I see what you're doing. Okay, got it. Well, look, if you know somebody who's a goth, if you know somebody who likes goth parties or art or fashion, we've got a good write-up that happens to be in the news on tap since it is World Goth Day. Jody, what is in the drink of the day for World Goth Day? It is, by the way, what's the drink of the day called again?
35: It is called, hold please, a Black Spring cocktail.
34: Well, that makes sense. Dark spring. Okay, good. Mm-hmm. Cool. All right. So what is in a Black Spring cocktail?
35: Okay, you're going to need a pre-chilled Collins glass.
34: The tall one.
35: Some ice. An ounce of straight rye whiskey. Seriously?
34: So, yeah. This
35: 50% booze.
34: Okay.
35: So don't have more than one, please. Because this is like, it's Everclear kind of stuff, almost. Okay. It's not quite Everclear, but it's close. It's 100 proof. This is a lot of booze.
34: Got it.
35: Okay, seriously. And an ounce of Dubonnet.
34: Okay.
35: Because you're English.
34: A rouge light quinquina.
35: Yes, okay. And you know who drank that? The Queen.
34: Makes sense.
35: She liked her Dubonnet.
34: We had that in one of our drinks of the day.
35: I think we did a while ago.
34: Yeah.
35: An ounce of Amaro, for example, a Nardini.
34: Okay, got it.
35: 2 ounces of ginger beer. This is a very English drink, by the way.
34: Yeah, I was going, this seems very, which, I mean, yeah.
35: Well, World Goth Day started in the UK.
34: Yeah, okay, got it.
35: So there you go. And you skewered Luxardo cherries, so that's your garnish.
34: With the plastic sword.
35: Any kind of thing will do. So you stir the first ingredients in the glass with ice.
34: The Dubonnet and the Amaro.
35: In your Collins glass. You put the ice in, and then you stir all of that.
34: Mm-hmm.
35: And then you strain it into another ice. A mixing glass can work, but you know, 2 glasses, it doesn't really matter.
34: Oh, okay. Okay. Well, I'll make sure we tell people to do a mixing glass too. I'll fix that.
35: Thank you. Mm-hmm. Strain into your now ice filled Collins glass, and then you top it with the ginger beer and you briefly stir.
34: No shaking because that would not.
35: It'll bruise it. It won't taste right. It's a bad idea. Like bad idea jeans. You just don't want to do that.
34: Plus, don't shake goths. That's not. I mean, they can do the headbanging. That's just saying.
35: They can go, dude, and like cry with The Cure and stuff. But
34: if you miss any part of the drink of the day, you guys know what to do. Go check it out at thepoliticsbar.com. I do. You know, as you get into summer, I mean, you'll see more people dress up as goths in the wintertime.
35: Of course,
34: because obviously, you know, full trench coat and that kind of thing. And I get that. But it is less so in the summer, but whatever. I don't judge. I mean, you know, this is basically the unofficial start to summer. This weekend is.
35: Yeah.
34: And I am hoping that things get better this summer. I'm hoping that things get better this year.
35: Yeah.
34: The elections this last week, I know the mainstream focused on the Republicans who Donald Trump beat, yada, yada, yada. But the Democrats had some good wins.
35: Mm-hmm.
34: The polls have been really good for Democrats. The actions by some of the Democrats have been. We were talking earlier about Hakeem. You were noting this week.
35: Mm-hmm.
34: Was it Tuesday?
35: Tuesday or Wednesday?
34: Something like that. That you were saying that Hakeem is he's pissed.
35: He's mad because you know what? And he should have been pissed anyway. But I think that the fact that the South in particular has been, you know, Jim Crow 2.0 on steroids, which is what it is.
34: I mean, it's going to upset. Crap.
35: Yes, it's going to upset black folk, and it's upsetting me.
34: It's upsetting. It should upset all of us, but it's taking away the right to vote from black Americans, which they fought
35: and bled for.
34: A lot of people fought and bled and died to make sure that look. So this is just. I was heartened this week to see the marches down in Alabama.
35: Alabama.
34: I love that. Look, it's there is still a lot of good news. I realize that the mainstream isn't always focusing on it. They're, you know, dark and good. The mainstream media is not goth. They are focusing on dark stuff, but they're just trying to scare the hell out of you.
35: Mm-hmm.
34: And that is not acceptable as far as I'm concerned. There are still plenty of reasons to be positive. So this weekend, look, find some. Go back through our news on taps from this week. You can find some good positive stories. Obviously, we will be here next week. We're going to have Monday off as well, which not a big deal. You know, look, happens. It's a holiday weekend. We got next week. Frangela is coming in.
35: Yes.
34: Hal Sparks will be in soon. Jared Rizzi will be back.
35: Mm-hmm.
34: Obviously, we'll get Brooklyn Dad to find. We'll get our regulars like Brooklyn Dad and Bob and John and Karen and Anita. But look, we try to bring in all kinds of interesting people because that is just what we do here at the Politics Bar. I got to say, one of these people, Dana Steele, I was really happy about. We had her here, what,
35: couple weeks ago? Love her. Yeah. I got to meet her at a Bob Mackie thing. It was just out. It was random. And then Lonnie used to listen to her when she was in Houston, so it was a whole...
34: It was great. Look, if you missed our talk with Dana Steele, we're going to do that next hour as well. Or actually, no, wait, this hour.
35: Right.
34: We're in the second hour.
35: We are.
34: I forget about this.
35: It's look, okay.
34: That's okay. We'll do Dana Steele coming up next. Freshen your drink and come right back. It's the best of with Dana Steele here at the Politics Bar.
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7: One of the things that makes me smile is how self-conscious he is. Because I've been watching his press conferences, and I notice his hands. And sometimes I notice that he starts gesturing, forgetting that he's got these gross wounds on his hands. And then suddenly realizes it. And then he hides his hands under the desk. But that just makes me happy that he gets mortified by his own injury.
8: As much pain and misery and death as he has unleashed in this world, I think we're allowed to take our tiny, petty pleasures wherever we can find them in terms of his physical, emotional, and psychological discomfort. Yeah.
7: You know what he looked like the other day when he had the kids there for the presidential physical fitness thing? First of all, Donald Trump is the least fit person ever, maybe since Taft. I should just be fair about it. As far as presidents go,
35: I think he's bigger than Taft.
7: He might be bigger than Taft. He's less fit than Taft. He thinks that golf is a strenuous sport.
8: I think I would know how I want us to keep him in prison and keep him alive. And every day he gets an activity. Like today he has to run from bees. Run. Run, Donald. Run from the bees.
7: Here you go. Run, Donald, run!
35: Run, Donnie, run!
8: Oh, God. Oh, you're looking a little winded there, buddy. Careful. Oh, I think you just inhaled a bee.
9: That's a vicious, vicious bee.
35: Vicious bee.
9: Vicious bees. He's so vicious, he bee.
7: There's a video of that, actually, where he's doing chopper talk and a bee was attacking him. And he actually did call that bee a vicious bee.
35: Vicious.
7: So they're what I was
35: vicious.
7: Doing there.
35: They're beautiful animals.
7: Was not made
35: and we
7: up.
35: Need them.
7: Yeah.
8: And they're feminists.
7: Mm-hmm.
35: They are hardcore. That's why it doesn't like
7: vicious bee.
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33: Welcome back to the Best of the Politics Bar with Sean Smith Pierce and Jody Hamilton.
16: We are here. Jody's here. Obviously, I'm here. And, of course, the one, the only, Dana Steele. We got to give her the full applause treatment. Because, you know, we like to, you know, do that around here at the bar for our guests. It's just kind of a fun thing that we do. So, honestly, you do a whole lot of stuff. I am very glad. This is the first time that I get to meet you. You've obviously met Jody before.
17: I love your show. When we're in Palm Springs, I get on my bike and we have like that 40-mile CV Link,
16: right,
17: protected bike path. And you're my show. I just, when I get on there, I stop and I turn you on.
16: That's awesome. Thank you.
17: And then I can ride the whole thing.
35: We went to the Bob Mackey thing for the mayor, giving him the key to the city and all that stuff.
16: Nice.
35: And it was so random. And then Lonnie was like, wait, I heard you on Houston. And it was like a whole thing.
17: Yeah.
35: And I looked at you immediately.
17: I was like, how does he? And then it dawned on me who you were. And I told you about my connection with your mom from a million years ago and your wonderful late sister. And we, you know, we lived down the street from each other when she was living with Frank and Debbie. And
35: yeah,
17: it's just like, so our paths have almost crossed all these years. And it was just at this random Bob Mackey thing. And now I run into Bob all the time.
35: He's the loveliest human, by the way.
17: He is. He's so sweet. He's
35: Isn't
17: so
35: he the
17: sweet.
35: Best?
17: I told him there was the best line in that award ceremony when somebody asked him. I mean, he was answering all these questions and he had all these great stories. And then she said, and what was it like to work with Barbara Streisand? And he went, She was very Barbara Streisand. Yes. I was like, the first time I ran into him after that, I was like, that's the best answer. When people ask me, like, what was Mick Jagger like? I'm going to say, very Mick Jagger-like.
16: Look, that is one of the things. I mean, when you work in media, whether it's radio, TV, movies, and you work with people that are famous or infamous, some of them are more real than others. Some of them are more down to earth than others.
17: I found the bigger the star, the better they are. They know what they're there to promote. They know what they're there to sell.
35: And they know
17: they've done their homework.
35: From.
17: Yeah. And they're on time. They're early. they know it used to be the one hit wonders. It was like, ugh.
16: Right.
17: They're the worst.
16: The ones that are up and coming and think they're bigger than they are.
17: Oh, yeah. And they'd be late and they would just answer everything with like, yeah, no. It's like, do you want to sell a damn concert ticket tonight or not? You know, that's what I'm here for. So.
16: Well, and speaking of, you know, concerts and events and things, you happen to do a lot of stuff, including you were involved this show. You've got a show coming to the Edinburgh Fringe Festival, which is it's in Edinburgh, Scotland. It is in August, I believe. Is that correct?
17: The entire month of August, 4,000 shows. It's where Baby Reindeer and Fleabag and the musical Six and the musical Operation Mincemeat. So many things have started there.
35: Yep.
16: So obvious. So the fact that you've got a show called The Woman in the Mirror coming. Can you tell
17: Very
16: us?
17: Very excited. About- Terrified, excited, all of the above. I'm 66 years old. I'll turn 67 in Scotland. I never in a million years expected to be an actress at this age or a playwright. The short version is my mother was diagnosed with Alzheimer's. I ended up chronicling the whole thing on Facebook with a lot of dark comedy because that's just how I am.
35: Atta girl.
17: And turned it into a book called Surviving Alzheimer's with friends, Facebook, and a really big glass of wine. again, with a lot of comedy to try to help. It's a whole book of everything I wish I had known.
35: Yeah.
17: But it'll make you laugh. It'll make you cry. Turned it into a play. The first actress we hired dropped out the first day of rehearsals because her mom was diagnosed with, wait for it, Alzheimer's.
18: Oh, wow.
17: And I had to step in and play myself, which was terrifying. And I've done it now for 7 years.
18: Oh, wow.
17: And, we won Best Production in Southern California Theatrical Awards and Best Director. I mean, it's just been, and every time I think it's almost over, it's, you know, we'll get the call. We'd like you to come to Edinburgh and do it for 25 performances in a row every day.
18: Oh, wow. So, that's our friend Rude Pundit.
17: We are.
18: You know Rude. You know, he's on the Stephanie Miller show. He's been here in the bar with us.
19: Pundit, yeah.
18: Yeah. He was there with a show last year, I believe.
19: So yeah, he was.
18: This is great.
17: It's like South by Southwest used to be for bands. Now, you know, South by is just bands and stars.
18: Right.
17: But it's where bands could used to be discovered. And
19: Hanson.
17: Yes.
18: True.
17: So many bands.
19: One of my favorite bands is Hanson. Do not give me crap.
17: It's okay. I think they're cute and I love their puppy songs.
19: They're adorable and
17: they are adorable.
18: Mm-hmm. Look,
19: by the way, I have a friend that wrote a song for them and his song was the worst. They wrote better songs. So.
17: But yeah, that's what Festival Fringe is. It's the world's largest theater and comedy festival. And you hope a producer from the West End and you hope a producer from Broadway and you hope the rep from Apple TV or Prime or Hulu or
18: Netflix,
17: the other
18: 86,000
17: other things I have to pay for now on streaming. you hope somebody walks into your tiny little 13 by 13 stage 70 seat theater and goes, oh, my God, this is it. And if not, what an experience. And,
19: my friend Enos wrote, I Miss Communism.
18: Oh, no way.
17: And that got a lot of attention there.
19: It did. Yeah. And she did it, hit the Ford Theater here. I mean, she did a whole thing. And it was like, because she lived in what is now Serbia? She lived in Yugoslavia.
18: At the time, yeah.
19: Before it got split up. And she's like, and it was amazing because her mother got raped from Soviets. I mean, it was a whole, like, it's a one-woman show.
17: And you laugh and you cry and you learn. And you walk out of there going, wow.
19: Yeah.
17: And that's what The Woman in the Mirror is. It's people say, I don't want to see a show about Alzheimer's. You know what? It is a love letter to caregivers. It is for anyone who's ever had a mother.
18: Good. That's
17: our tagline is, if it's not one thing, it's your mother. And we did steal that from Sigmund Freud. But
19: I love that.
18: The thing is, I think that a lot of times, especially with everything going on these days in the news and things are a lot harder than they need to be. We didn't need to go to the stupid ass war in Iran.
19: No.
18: We don't need to worry about his stupid ballroom. We don't need a freaking ballroom.
19: Donald also has Alzheimer's. What do you think, young lady?
17: I'm not sure it's Alzheimer's. Think of dementia as an umbrella.
19: Okay.
17: Dementia. The umbrella is named dementia. And on the points of the umbrella are Lewy body, frontal lobe dementia, Alzheimer's. They're all different. Even Parkinson's is a dementia. There's something not quite right. Is it Alzheimer's? I don't know. I think it is maybe a form of dementia. I always hate to answer this question because I'm not a medical professional.
19: No, of course.
17: But I play one on stage. No, I play a caregiver and I've been around it. And there are some, it's not so much what he says and does. It's sometimes the look he gets on his face that my wonder husband and I look at each other and go, oh my God, remember when mom used to do that?
19: And he falls asleep.
17: Right, and he can't follow a conversation.
19: Thank you.
17: So he changes the
18: subject. Weave. Right, the weave.
17: Yeah,
18: as he calls
17: and
18: it.
17: That weave is, and it's repeating the same things, and it's long term memory. So long term memory is him constantly doing the best, the biggest, the greatest. Those are things he remembers.
18: Right.
17: But when it comes to world leaders, he can't remember names. He can't,
19: countries.
18: Right.
17: Yeah.
18: I just don't
17: understand how somebody who can eat so many steaks and hamburgers not die.
18: Well, look, I'm trying
17: to eat so healthy.
18: You've heard us say then, because you know you listen. You know, arteries, arteries, arteries.
19: Sean Louise.
18: I'm just saying.
17: The only thing is that being a caregiver advocate. if he does, and he keeps going, I've aced the test, you know, man, right. Woman, TV.
18: He's been doing that again here these last few days about, you know.
17: I've aced three tests. You don't ace a cognitive test, but anyway.
19: You're lucky if you get 15 out of 30, whatever it is.
17: I just think it's extremely, I mean, I'm terrified for my country. I'm terrified for democracy. I'm terrified for the next election, but I'm also as a caregiver advocate and an Alzheimer's advocate. I'm terrified and I'm sad that if that is what it is, the beginnings of that, that whoever, his family and the people closest to him are using him.
19: They do not care.
17: And they
19: about
17: are
19: him at all.
17: Not doing, if it is what it is, then they are not doing what is best for him.
19: They could not care less for him if they tried.
18: Right.
17: And so,
19: we all care more for him than they do.
18: Well, I mean, I care about my country. And considering that he happens to have at his fingertips the nuclear codes, that's extremely worrisome.
17: And nobody there is doing anything with checks and balances and to keep him in line and to
19: help make him.
17: The job of government is to make life better for the people, period. Well, it's not to make a profit. It's not, you know, to be, yay, we're number one, whatever. It's, by the way, we haven't been number one in education or anything for a long time. I ran for Congress twice because of these things.
18: Down in Texas.
17: In the 13th reddest district in the country. I would have been the congresswoman for the Klan and NASA at the same time.
18: Well, okay. I mean, opposite ends of the spectrum, but.
17: 10,000 square miles of Texas. That's, well, that, you and, know, born and raised here. I love it.
18: And you know that they are, you know, messing around with all the maps and things, but it's just the little things. Like, we don't need to be doing the, you know, let's redraw the maps. There are so many things that we don't need.
17: And we're messing around with education, and we're messing around with healthcare, and we're messing with women, and we're messing with equality.
18: Yep.
17: And I think a lot of the things that he says and does and posts are just, they let him do it. Because we're all looking at that going, did you see that? Did you see that? While the Stephen Millers of the world are running the country.
18: Yep. Dana is correct. Look,
17: he even told one of the princes, one of the brothers, it's the two brothers in the UAE. Mm-hmm. I think it was the one that's over over Dubai. He even said to him in the palace when he introduced him, this should have been news, and it wasn't. He introduced Stephen Miller, and he said, he's the one who actually runs the office.
18: Right. I remember hearing that, yeah. Because he does. Miller runs a fortune of
19: Vice President Miller.
18: No. Well, yeah, I remember you calling him that, which supposedly, I guess,
17: that's
18: Donald
17: frightening
18: doesn't like,
17: but to see that.
18: But I think that the thing I was kind of, you know, heading towards is the fact that people wonder. They're like, you know, how do we get through some of this stuff? Because
17: you do one thing. You do one thing. I write facts. I hit send and I'm done for the day. I go, to cheer myself up, I go work on Alzheimer's.
19: That's
18: well, you go help people. And that's the thing, it is important to think of ways that you can keep yourself positive, keep yourself focused, keep yourself
17: up. One thing, even if it's just vote.
19: Yeah.
17: Even if it's just read today's facts. Because that way, at least you're informed and can make an informed decision. Do just one thing. Even if it's just you hear somebody say something that's an untruth, speak up and say, no, that's not true.
18: Right.
17: I read Dana Steele's Today's Facts. I know that's not true.
18: I do think it's important that we understand that there are things that we can do. That nothing is, that's been one of the big things since last week, obviously, with the Supreme Court and Alito and them going, oh yeah, well, we're going to try to take down the VRA. And we've been reminding a lot of people that no, there's a lot of things that can be done. Speaking of which, I forgot to mention this one earlier, Jody, when we were talking about this. Good pieces in the first round of the News on Tap by Matt Ford. Basically, he says the best way to fix the Supreme Court's attack on voting rights, it's going through Congress. Which, I mean, yes, that means that we have to win the majority of Congress. Go figure. But there's this little thing that we have talked about before here in the Politics Bar, which is called multi-member districts. You guys remember that? He writes a whole big piece about that. There are lots of ways that we can fix stuff, but we're not going to fix everything all at once. We have to be able to get in get the things that we need to, you know, like, for example, win the elections. And yes, if that means that we're going to have to show up in numbers that are too big to ignore, then that's what we got to do.
17: But and that, you know what? If you're thinking about getting another house mm-hmm. and you're a black family, go look in one of the nice white neighborhoods.
18: Oh, yeah.
17: And buy a house. And boy, will I get email for this now. But what I'm saying is you can do things. You okay, are they redistricting? You know how we fix that? We move into their districts.
18: Yeah.
17: That's what we do.
18: Yeah.
17: And you
18: convince
17: vote.
18: Your neighbors to vote. Your neighbors
17: and
18: who are...
17: And you run for office. Mm. I don't care if it's dog catcher.
18: Exactly.
17: School yes. boards. Run for
19: Especially
17: office. I
19: board.
17: Am a rock and roll DJ without a college degree who slept with rock stars that did drugs and posed nude.
18: Yeah, okay. So, well, you know, our kind of people. Our kind of people. So, you know. But that's what people should be doing. And people can really, I think, take a lot of heart from that, Dana, and the fact that people go, wait a minute, you know, it's not the end of the world. No, it means that things may suck a little bit for a little while, but you know, as a friend of mine used to say, we get into something, it was bad, we just look at each other and we go, this is gonna suck. Yes. And then you just go out and you do, like you said, one thing. Can we do one more thing? Can we keep you for one more segment?
17: Oh, gosh. Twist my arm.
18: Dana Steele here with Jody Hamilton and me, Sean Smith-Pierce. Freshen your drink. Come right back. We'll talk a little bit more with Dana because we can talk with her all night. We're glad you guys are here with us at the Politics Bar. Hang on.
33: We'll be right back with more of the best of the Politics Bar.
1: Some elections are complicated. Not this one. Donald Trump and Republicans believe everything is going great.
5: The state of our union is strong.
1: Really?
5: And in fact, we're winning so much that we really don't know what to do about it.
1: Okay, got it.
5: The roaring economy is roaring like never before.
1: How's your economy roaring? This isn't complicated. Donald Trump and his Republican billionaires believe times have never been better.
5: The golden age of America is upon us.
1: Are these guys crazy? Here's the choice. If this is your golden era, vote to keep the same people in power. But if you think we can do better, take a stand and send a message to Washington. Stop patting yourself on the back and do your job.
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24: From the Weatherology Weather Center, I'm meteorologist Ray Miller. Slight chance for showers tonight. Otherwise, mainly cloudy skies expected. Lows dip down to about 55. Winds out of the east, 8 to 15 miles an hour. Slight chance of rain showers tomorrow. Highs around 71. Overcast skies. Chance for storms tomorrow night. Lows around 55. Mainly cloudy skies. Chance for storms Sunday. Highs around 77. 84. Mainly sunny Monday. That's your latest Chicago weather update. Right now, 63.
25: A loved one owns a gun, and for a while now, you've been concerned about their behavior. They're just not acting like themselves. 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They've been unpredictable. They've been lashing out. They've been saying things that make you worried they might harm themselves or friends or family. Or you're worried this loved one might hurt you. Maybe they recently threatened someone with their gun. You know something needs to be done. and you wish more than anything you could hit pause on this situation. Well, here in Illinois, you can, with a firearm restraining order. 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If you are worried about a loved one in crisis who has access to a firearm, learn more about firearm restraining orders at illinois.gov/

0: I thank you for joining us again tonight. Jody and me and you and tonight, Dana Steele, thank you very much. 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You can't even get a beer for that. You can't even get a coffee for that. And what you get is you get the show every single weeknight. 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You also happen to get the news on tap. And you happen to get the drink of the day with the recipe. So, look, it's a great deal. Check it out. It's all there at the Politics Bar.
1: It's less than the gallon.
2: I'm a subscriber.
0: Thank you. See, look, Dana subscribes. You should just do what Dana does. I don't know about the posing nude thing. Dana. Some of you don't need to pose nude, but
2: I'll send you that picture.
1: I would like to see that.
0: That's funny.
2: It was just a takeoff on the Demi Moore. She had just done it, I was 7 months pregnant with my son. now, of course, I'd only gained 12 pounds. So, yeah, but it was the whole boob thing. And,
1: oh, I love it.
0: That's funny.
2: Borrowed a big honker diamond from a local jewelry store. I mean, yeah, we did the whole thing. And here's a fun little tidbit. My husband flew for NASA for 30 years.
0: Right.
2: And he's actually the pilot in the airplane with Bruce Willis when they're taxiing in Armageddon.
0: Oh, no
2: so
0: way.
2: He was the one that had to taxi. And they were all told, don't talk to Bruce. Don't look at Bruce. Don't ask Bruce to sign anything. Just, you know, and Charlie's thinking, he's in my damn plane. I'll do whatever I want. And
0: yeah.
2: He had brought the cover with him. And, you know, so when they got out of the plane, Bruce was shaking his hand and thanking him. And Charlie's got, I actually had something for you to sign. And all Bruce's people are like, oh, oh. And Charlie pulls out this cover of Houston Health and Fitness with me in the Demi Moore pose. And all he said to Bruce was, my wife is a very shy petite flower like yours. And he opened up this magazine and Bruce fell to his knees and went, somebody get me a pen.
1: Oh, and Bruce can't even, God rest
2: him. I know.
0: Yeah.
2: Another
1: can't even speak right
0: well,
1: now.
0: Yeah.
2: And what his wife is doing to
1: his ex-wife
2: to lead the advocacy.
0: And his current wife too.
2: Well, and his current wife, all of them, the whole family are doing it right. And, you know, she moved, his wife moved, moved him into another house with 24/7 care.
0: Right.
2: And people just went so ballistic on her. And it's like,
0: why?
2: You don't understand
1: what he's going through.
2: I mean, you don't want young children around this.
1: No,
2: you don't.
0: Right.
2: She shouldn't have to be around it. I sometimes look at my beautiful, wonderful 26-year-old youngest son and think, you know, I really missed a lot of his last couple of years of high school because I was so busy dealing with mom stuff.
0: Right.
2: And he, you know, he even blurted out one night when he was probably 15, all you do is cry all the time.
1: Aww.
2: So we forget. Somebody once said to me, you got to remember he's losing his mom and his grandmom at the same time.
0: Right.
1: Yeah,
2: and,
0: diseases like
1: that. That's happening to Bruce and his children and his wife and his.
2: But
1: ex-wife.
2: I love their sharing. People hide this and don't hide it.
1: No.
2: I get chastised all the time for I was too honest about everything that was happening with mom, and it's like
0: really too honest.
2: It's like you have to be
1: absolutely.
0: Yeah.
2: Nobody talks about this.
1: No, well, and I think they used to not talk about breast cancer. They said cancer.
2: Yeah.
0: Right.
2: Yeah.
0: I think a lot of these kinds of things, I think part of the reason that the healthcare discussion in the United States is because that we haven't talked enough about that. That's why we had, as you know, we had Charles Gabay in here. I've known him for years with acasignups.net. He is probably one of the best data people. He's one of the people who forecasted. Was it yesterday, Jody, that we were talking about that? He has said that, you know, Republicans are first, they're going to cut off the ACA subsidies, and then later they're going to say, just do catastrophic plans.
1: Yeah.
2: Yes.
0: Which, of course, is absolutely.
2: And they are going after birth control right now. If you don't think they are, I'm telling you.
0: That's that Fifth Circuit that's down there, Texas and Louisiana, which drives me nuts. And then, of course,
2: it's not anything I knew. People say, why are you so bothered by it? You're not going to get pregnant. You don't have to worry about it. It's like,
1: I don't care.
2: I miscarried.
0: Right.
2: And, you know, I could be charged with murder for that now.
1: Yeah.
2: That's a horrible thing for a woman to go through.
0: Well, that is.
2: I miscarried three times.
0: Abortion is healthcare as well. Dealing with
2: yes, it is
0: dealing with all of these things.
2: And I'm sorry, if you don't have a vagina or a uterus, I'm sorry, you don't get to vote on.

0: on abortion.
1: Technically, I agree that, I mean, but I look at it in the sense of all of these are medical conditions. All of this is medical stuff. But it's been for way too long in the United States, something where we don't talk about the secondary and tertiary issues that come from somebody in our family having a health issue, from us having a health issue. We say
0: the financial, the physical, the mental toll it takes. Caregivers, a good example is one of the Texas state reps, Dennis Paul, came up to me at an event and he goes, "Are you going to run again?" And I said, "No." And he said, "Oh, good, you can vote for me." And I said, "F no, are you crazy?" I'm still a Democrat, honey. But he kept trying to win me over the rest of the night. And he comes up and he goes, "Did you know that we voted for $3.5 billion for research in Alzheimer's?" I said, "Dennis, that is fabulous. And I so appreciate that Texas is going to, you know, we have the most incredible medical center and we're going to jump in there and do for Alzheimer's what we've done with cancer. But how much of that money is allocated to caregivers?"
1: Right.
0: And he looked at me like, "What?" Like my husband says, like a dog looks at a ceiling fan.
2: Oh, no, when my sister Carrie with cancer,
1: right,
2: having been a caregiver, sort of, with her, it was like I couldn't talk to her on the phone because of the steroids.
1: Right.
2: Because she went nuts. And I'm like, I can't talk to you on the phone anymore. I have to talk to you in person.
1: Right.
2: Because it gets you crazy.
1: If you take too much, yeah.
0: And we crazy. Didn't have FaceTime or anything
2: like that when that was happening with her.
0: And
2: I had to come in person. And I was like, and Danny, her boyfriend at the time, and Patrick, her other friend at the time, and my niece, Rachel, nobody took care of them.
1: Right. And I think that goes when we look at putting together legislation, when we look at electing people, we need to look at people who have the full picture, who have the whole picture.
0: I don't want to hear you're a Republican, you're a Democrat, you're an independent, you're a Martian. I don't care.
2: F it.
0: What are you doing with education? What are you doing with health care? What are you doing with women's rights? Mm-hmm. What are you doing with equality?
1: What are you actually doing? I don't know what you I don't want to hear necessarily what you would like to do. We could list all kinds of great things that what we'd like to do. I want to know what you're going to do today and next week and next month and this year and
2: legislate
1: get done.
2: For it. Just try to do it. Even if it doesn't pass, just try it.
1: But at least try. Don't just sit there and tell me you're going to do it someday. Try.
2: Yes.
1: Do.
0: Try. I'm trying. I am trying to write the next book, and I find it. I find that it's very hard to sit down and write it like it was with Surviving Alzheimer's, even though it was a comedy, whatever. It took me a long time to get it going, and I finally had to bring in a co-writer just because it was. I just couldn't do it. I couldn't relive it. And so now I'm trying to write one called The Seven Stages of Caregiver Recovery, because what I've realized, you go through the five stages of grief, sometimes three times before lunch while they're still alive.
2: Thank you.
0: And it's called Now What? Now What? And I said to my husband one day, I said, you know, at least I've finally come out of, I didn't realize what a darkness I was in. Right. For so long. And this play is really, I was scared to relive this over and over again on a stage.
1: Understandable.
0: And instead, it brings my mom back to life. And you laugh and you realize what a fun, it's like one of my sons, when he finally saw it, said, "Oh my God, I forgot how magical Mimi was."
2: Yeah.
1: That's great.
0: And I said, but at least I've come out of the darkness now. And it was interesting. This is where the book came from, because my husband said, "No, you haven't. You just hide it better."
2: Yeah.
1: Interesting. Like,
0: ooh, that's somebody who slept with you for 36 years.
2: No, I mean, being a caregiver is difficult.
0: It's difficult, right. And we don't shine enough of a light on caregivers while they're caregiving, and then what caregivers need afterwards, because they're in a dark, dark place, and they don't. It's hard to enjoy yourself. It's hard to come out of that isolation.
2: I'm with you on that.
0: Mm-hmm. Yeah. Oh, don't cry. Yeah. See, we all carry that. And oh, Jody, every time I sit down and try to write the book, it's like, oh, can't do it. Cause I do. I start tearing. Right. So I have to, I'm going to make myself do this at some point.
1: Well, it's
2: well, I'll be in the new play. when it's done.
1: There okay, you go. You I like that.
2: Part. 70, yeah. But it will be fine.
1: It's the idea of trying to help people, I think, does yeah. help us when we are doing something for somebody. I think that's such a big key that you said, that everybody should do something, even if it's something small.
0: Well, and it's like we said earlier, Sean, about the immediacy of radio.
1: Yeah.
2: Yes.
0: That was my favorite. Yeah. The rock stars and the concert tickets. And that was all fun and exciting.
1: Yeah. I didn't pay for concert tickets for 10 years when I worked in music radio. Yeah, I didn't.
0: When
1: pay
0: I
1: for
0: really
1: 10
0: thrived
1: years.
0: Was when we would, you know, all come together to support the community because a police officer was down. Or during my second campaign for Congress, I was running a 24/7 jet ski and boat and pickup truck rescue operation on my Facebook page because nice. People were trapped in their homes.
1: And of all the floodwaters, yeah.
0: And people are like, you got to get back to campaigning. I'm like, where? First of all, I'm like surrounded by water. But I'm like, I have a pickup. I had a campaign. I bought a big giant ass pickup truck, wrapped it in the U.S. Constitution, and we called it Lady Liberty. And so I was literally driving Lady Liberty around, picking up people's dogs and, you know, picking people up because I could drive through high water. And, you know, and I'm 5'2". I'm like, I'm going to get through that water and get those people.
1: We don't know what we can. We don't know what we can do sometimes until we do it. And I think that's it's true for caregivers. It's true for politics. It's true for just staying informed. You gotta try.
0: Making life better for other people, not yourself, will always make your life better.
1: Oh God, yeah. Absolutely. And that's it's one of the things we try to do here at Politics Bars. Help other people out, help people get informed, help people not be afraid, help people to stand up and to understand complex subjects. I mean that's
0: And you have so many great guest.
1: Thank you.
0: I really do. I get on my bike and I just listen to you guys. And,
2: oh, you're so sweet.
0: Well, and look, then sometimes I go really fast because you're pissing me off.
1: Look, you are welcome back here anytime, Dana, because I mean, you know, this is the best thing about the Politics Bar is that this is a community for all of us. And these are the kinds of things that we do talk. Yes, some days we go a lot more in depth in some of the policy stuff, but today, you know, we're talking a little bit more about, you know, how we can help each other. And I think sometimes when the news is so chaotic and so frustrating, that's some of the best things that we can just do is spend a little time with each other, listen to each other and be like, you know, we'll get through this. This sucks right now, but we got this. So.
0: Right. I used to tell people don't talk about politics, religion or cats and all bets are off now.
2: Yeah, exactly.
1: Look, well, we talk about cats regularly with Jody's.
0: Cats. Boom cats.
1: Exactly. Vinny the boom cat. Exactly. Yeah, Vinny, be good. Thank you, by the way, to Dana Steele, to Paula Poundstone, and of course to Carlos Alzraqui on this Friday Memorial Day weekend. Hey, look, Monday we will be back with another Best of Plus. Some Best of stuff from Pete Dominic, some Glenn Kirshner. Yes. We'll have a new drink of the day, some fresh stuff as well for you. And then, of course, Tuesday, we will be back. Frangel will be back in the bar with us on Tuesday night. Keep yourself safe. Be smart this weekend. And we will see everybody back here next week at the Politics Bar.

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0: 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It is the Matt McNeil Show here on your Friday. Good to have you with us here today, Matt. And the birthday boy, Brett, is here today. Damn right I'm going to embarrass you. He is 24 years old.
1: That is correct.
0: That is. I look 24 at like 12. I don't know why. I looked a lot older at a younger age. This is happy birthday to you, my friend. Do you have any fun plans for this weekend?
1: Yeah, I went out with some friends and family. So,
0: hey, happy birthday. Congratulations. And I can just tell you right now, you are the best damn producer I've ever had, man. I can't tell you how much I've enjoyed working with you. And all, I'm not going to, you better be freaking recording this now, because I guarantee you, you got 364 days of the year that you're not going to hear this.
1: Depends on if there's a check involved. Yeah. So. Send me one later.
0: Not this time. That's the holiday. That's Christmas.
1: Well, it's free on my birthday. Right?
0: Birthdays. I'm a compassionate human being. Happy birthday. And congratulations on another year. And we actually, I think, have to start actually saying that at this point. So let's be honest about it. 952-946-6205. 952-946-6205. I've got, well, first of all, I want to make sure I get a little housekeeping out of the way. I am not going to be here for the next week and a half after today. I'm going to be taking some time off. My girls are home from college. And yes, I heard something. You can apparently, once your kids are no longer in high school, take vacations in May. Who knew? So I am going to be taking some time off here. I'm looking forward to doing that. I will say that it's really nice to have some pretty good people that are going to be able to fill in here for us. Philip Anthony from the Downright Upright Show is going to be here on Monday and Tuesday. Greg Bakken from Ghostbox Radio is going to be in here on Wednesday and Thursday of next week. Ellie Krug going to be here on Friday. TBD, we always love TBD. He is fantastic. One of the best broadcasters ever, TBD. Or is it still TBD from the Monday, week from Monday?
1: Yeah, Tom is still going to be there. Tom, Barry.
0: Danielson,
1: yes.
0: Danielson. If we're going to lie, let's go with gusto.
1: Yeah.
0: Danielson. TBD on Monday, and then Bruce Klopfleisch coming in on Tuesday and Wednesday. I'll be back on the 21st with a new show, and trust me, I'm going to have a lot of things to talk about at that point. You'll understand when I come on back. I always do. So thanks to them. Thank you to these guys for taking care of this, picking up the slack, and like I said, have a nice next week and a half after this show here. We'll get done with this. 952-946-6205, 952-946-6205. I made a post this morning. And it actually has kind of resonated a little bit here. I think that there's a lot of truthfulness to this. Because we have to wake up to what is happening to this country. And if we do not get people who are willing to fight, hard, kick some ass now. We're not going to have a country come November. There is no overthrow light. We either have elections we can trust, or we have a dictatorship and we have a puppet regime. It's one or the other. And right now, we are careening far more towards the realm of joke government, a corporatocracy designed to basically use divisive social media issues to stay in power while they reward the wealthiest people in the country with all the money and just tell us it sucks to be us. That they basically take 40-45% of our taxes eventually, of our money in taxes, and just say, you need to work harder, as they give millionaires and billionaires more tax breaks. This morning I posted, "Dear rural America, in 1980, when you started voting Republican, Today, compared to the Democratic areas, you have far worse public schools, health care, water quality, job opportunities are non-existent, infrastructure, overall health. Quick one on the job opportunities. Had a listener who lives out in rural Minnesota say, in their town, they've counted, there's a total of 45 jobs and 300 people that live in the town. That is, I can tell you right now, those are numbers that just don't work. When I asked them, did they used to have more jobs? She goes, oh, yeah, we used to have a lot more jobs. But, you know, corporate America and conservative politics have basically driven all the businesses out of town. So everything is worse there. And most of your counties are being subsidized by the metro areas. They did this because, let's go back to that social media thing, or the social issue stuff. They used your racism and your jealousy to a master's class of manipulation. I remember when the Republican Party went after teachers, and this was really the, you know, really 2010, around then. And all of a sudden, teachers were lazy, and they get all summer off eating their bonbons. And that's actually a quote. Republicans were on Fox News saying they get to eat their bonbons all summer long while the sun's captured. What do? They work, and they hardly work at all. And it's comical. If you know anyone who's a teacher, they work their asses off. They work hard. Teachers are a godsend, and good teachers, especially when they're getting told they're horrible, it's really injustice because they work so hard. Yet this was the narrative, this was the path that these Republicans went down because they wanted them to fuel that jealousy thing. Yeah, here you are, you're working at a gas station, you got three jobs, you're trying to make ends meet. That teacher gets to take all summer off. Not because they actually had at any point. No, because they wanted you to turn on the teachers union. They wanted you to basically, they wanted to take the money for education and give it to their wealthy buddies. And they used you as dupes to do it. Because let's say, I mean, that was 2010. Here we are 15 years later. Have your schools gotten better? As a matter of fact, no, I can already tell you in rural America and red areas, they're a lot worse. The public schools are a lot worse. And one of the things I find to be hilarious is these areas where these rural areas where they vote overwhelmingly Republican, when it comes time to hire teachers, they're like, I can't understand why no one's applying to work for our school. This is a great place to live. And you're like, do you guys hear yourselves talk about how horrible and evil teachers are? And that might be the reason. If you're basically telling them you're a horrible person when you come on in, it's horrible. This whole utilizing of this racism and jealousy to basically get people to vote against their own best interest has paid off a thousandfold for the Republican Party. I mean, it truly is terrifying when you look at what is where our country is at today. I might have time to get to Operation Cluster F this hour. If not, I'll get into the second hour here. But let's just run through the gamut of things, and we'll start off with one of the ones that it's stunning. It is absolutely stunning, this ruling in Virginia. I mean, and you just kind of step away. I mean, I'll give you the post from Gavin Newsom, which is absolutely spot on. No vote in Tennessee, plus one GOP seat. No vote in Florida, plus four GOP seats. A vote in no vote in Missouri, plus one GOP seats. No vote in North Carolina, plus two GOP seats. No vote in Texas, plus five GOP seats. Virginia's voter-approved maps thrown out. MAGA has rigged the system. Gavin Newsom's right. I mean, if you want anything that proves more that the MAGA has absolutely gotten to a point of they are going to bring the system down, that Trump's promise before the election that elect me this one last time and you'll never have to worry about an election ever again was a truthful statement, that we are at the point now where there is a very high chance we're not even going to have a legitimate election this upcoming November, that we're going to vote and the votes are either going to get thrown out or they're going to get litigated. And the whole point is to tie things up until Trump can leave so he can't be impeached again. So that the man, the child rapist that's the president of the United States, who's too stupid to get us, gets us into a long-term war, is grifting like crazy and will never deliver to the American people because he can't stand you. You're just dupes that he is basically used to get whatever he can. His hands are in the cookie jar, grabbing American taxpayer dollars and jamming them in his pockets until we stop him. And right now he's realized, well, if we basically throw out, we declare an election completely illegitimate and throw it aside, sure, it might mean the end of democracy, but I'll be gone before they sort this whole thing out. Virginia Supreme Court on Friday ruled the state cannot use the new congressional maps approved by voters because they said it was some sort of, they didn't dot an I or cross a T. That's what it is. Even though the voters approved it overwhelmingly, they. Also, it should be noted, as I talk about all these other states that have jimmy-rigged the system to where they are basically, redistricting to neutralize Democrats and black voters, specifically black voters. They can't stand the white Republicans in the South cannot stand the black voter. The ruling that it came from apparently was based on fraudulent information. But when I think of fraudulent information, I think of Samuel Alito. The Supreme Court justice made the claims he made about voter turnout in Louisiana and landmark Voting Rights Act were based on misleading data analysis. No, they created a new way of looking at data and basically used that as opposed to the actual data. The turnout and racial data in Louisiana reveals that the assertion relies on an unusual methodology. The Justice Department brief that Alito cited calculated black and white voter turnout in Louisiana as a proportion of the total population of each racial group over the age of 18. Such an approach is not preferred by experts in calculating statewide turnout because the general over 18 population may include non-citizens, people with felony convictions, and others who cannot legally vote. But it does yield Alito's conclusion that black voter turnout exceeds the white voter turnout in 2012 and 2016. The widely more accepted approach is to consider voter turnout as a proportion of the citizens' voting age population of the voter-eligible population, the latter of which excludes non-citizens as well, people that cannot vote. Well, when you factor that in, the only race that was where black voters outvoted white voters was 2012. Henceforth, Alito's argument gets knocked down in half. They basically just made up stats to justify their ruling after the fact. It's the Matt McNeil Show.
2: This is WCPT telling you how you can shop Blue. 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American Family Insurance. American Family Insurance was once very conservative, but since 2019, they have moved to the left, donating $214,000 to Democrats in 2024. AAA. AAA was also once very conservative, but in 2014, they shifted to the left, donating $235,000 to Democrats in 2024. 83% of their donations went to Democrats. Liberty Mutual. Now, Liberty Mutual leans to the left, and yes, they did donate $1.6 million to Democrats in 2024. That was only 64% of their donations. Progressive Insurance. Progressive does not give to politics, but some of their senior leaders do, and their senior leaders lean left. This has been WCPT telling you how you can shop Blue.
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0: So let's take a look at this playing field so far. The Republican Party, using racism and jealousy, have manipulated a voting base that has put them into a power position where right now they are changing democracy as we speak. Not only are they allowing states to be racist as hell and basically, I mean, this is, like I said, this is like 1880s Republicans and Democrats in the South that basically were fighting hard against the black vote. And the reality is that they have pretty much wiped out the black vote in the South. I mean, the post-Confederacy could never have dreamed of this. As a matter of fact, I would make an argument that they have actually, what they have done is gone further than the Confederacy wanted to in post-Civil War America, where they basically can openly say, we're not going to allow you black people to dictate who wins and who loses. Like I said, I was looking at the breakdown of Memphis in Tennessee. I mean, it is truly spectacular what the Republicans have done as far as racism. I'll get more to that in a second. Meanwhile, the Republicans, who basically, once again, I mentioned this at the very beginning, that post I put out there, Republicans have never had to deliver to any of their constituents, and yet they keep voting for them, which is crazy. For 45 years, you guys have been voting for these guys, and they haven't delivered to you. And as a matter of thing, in fact, things are dramatically worse for the American people today than they were 45 years ago. They are. They just are. Because of Republican conservative policies that have taken all the money, given it to the wealthy people, and they are leaving us with the check. Now, whether that means cutting social safety programs, cutting education, cutting health care, making sure you don't get paid anything, it manifests itself in a lot of ways. But there's always a Republican sitting there looking at you, wagging their finger in your face, saying, you're just not working hard enough, as they rob you blind. A growing number of Americans have found themselves in dire straits over covering life's essentials. Some of the country's most powerful CEOs are actually also sounding the alarm. This is so bad that even the CEOs of companies are at the point where they are like, wow, this is pretty rough. The top executives of Kraft Heinz, Whirlpool, McDonald's, Applebee's expressed serious concerns in their company's recent earnings calls that the consumers are struggling to make ends meet, with some tying the situation to the Iran war. Millions in the U.S. are grappling with soaring cost of living, including high gas prices, a slow job market, and inflation. Some 61% of consumers say they disapprove of President Donald Trump's handling of the economy, the largest since 2022, according to the YouGov poll. Since the war started 2 months ago, the average U.S. gas price has shot up from around $3 a gallon to $4.55 as of today. Inflation jumped from 2.4% in February to 3.3% in March. Trump's top economic advisor, Kevin Hassett, sparked outrage last week when he boasted that credit card spending is through the roof right now. He was saying this in a "this is great" mentality. After stating the jobs market is going to be very, very strong, Hassett told Fox News, in fact, I had the head of one of the big five banks in my office yesterday going through the credit card data. And just as Secretary Bessent said, credit card spending is through the roof. They're spending more on gasoline, but they're also spending more on everything else, too, because they can't afford anything else. You can't afford anything else. So you've rigged the system now. You and I can't afford anything. But we don't really have any recourse because they're setting up a system where poors don't have the right to question the wealthy. That's it. And they're able to do this. And you willingly, you MAGA idiots, went along with this. You Republican voters went along with this because they fed on your racism and your jealousy at others. And here we are. The corruption in this administration is off the charts. I want to remind you that every single Republican for 4 years screamed Burisma. And the fact that Biden's son, it was a completely made up story, but their argument was, if it wasn't made up, that him having connections to this company while also having access to the president was a conflict of interest. Now it's the Republican Party that was all upset about Burisma is applauding as Trump, his kids, his family, his buddies use the United States government as a cash out. And I am still standing by my theory. I think that Donald Trump has rolled some trucks up to Fort Knox and he's actually taken our gold. And he's taken it, and he said, and the same Republicans who screamed out of Burisma will sit there and say, well, the Constitution doesn't say the president can't steal all the gold in the Federal Reserve. I guess we should have written that into the Constitution. You know how bad this is? Former Fox News contributing Sean Duffy. Now, this is the Secretary of Transportation. Now, I know expert at workload. Trust me. I am. Let me get a sip of my beverage here. That's right. I'm not exactly a master of workload. But I would think the Secretary of Transportation would be a busy job. Duffy and his wife, Fox News host Rachel Campos Duffy, announced their new program, television program called The Great American Road Trip. Apparently, Duffy has spent the last 7 months making a reality show as the Secretary of Transportation. Oh, and by the way, who helped bring this to you? The Great American Road Trip website indicated the effort was sponsored by Boeing, Toyota, Shell, Google, Comcast, and United Airlines. No conflict of interest there. And that is as brazen as it gets. Well, first of all, it's incompetent as it gets. I mean, would you ever tolerate a Democratic administration member doing a reality show for 7 months while in office? Of course not. But Sean Duffy does it, and you're like, oh, he didn't say he can't do it. And then you look and see the people that are paying that he and his wife, who are basically just bribing the transportation secretary with money payouts, are all people the transportation secretary has to regulate. It's not immediately clear how much the Duffys were paid for their participation in the reality show. I can tell you it's not a little bit. But on top of that, now what do we have? We have a media that 85% of the news media in this country is controlled by the far right. 85% of it. You're listening to me. I'm a frickin' albatross at this point. I mean, how many progressive radio hosts still even exist in this world? You have the FCC violently and illegally going after anyone he deems to be a political enemy. And good news on ABC. ABC actually, when he went after The View, basically they fired a very aggressive counter lawsuit against the FCC. And when you catch these guys, they can't even begin to explain their hypocrisy. As a matter of fact, what I'm going to do is, when I come on back, this is chaos at this point. I'm going to tell you how we got here, how this all started, and how we're effed if we don't get good leadership. It's the Matt McNeil Show.
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2: From the Weatherology Weather Center, I'm staff meteorologist Laura Lockwood. Cloudy skies expected tonight with a slight chance of rain showers. Lows dip down to about 55. Easterly winds 8 to 15 miles per hour. Cloudy skies expected again tomorrow. Slight chance of rain showers. High temperatures reach up to 71. Mainly cloudy skies expected tomorrow night. Chance of thunderstorms. Lows level off around 55. That's your latest Chicago weather update. Currently, it's 62 degrees.
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0: 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In the nighttime hours in Seattle, 1150 AM KKNW, and in Minneapolis, St. Paul on AM 950, the Progressive Voice of Minnesota. It is the Matt McNeil Show. So let me recap really quick for you. Republicans basically started in the 1980s promising to push a racist and, vindictive policy to appeal to racists and people who are jealous of other people. Never have had to deliver. I mean, as a matter of fact, we're poorer than we've ever been. And the quality of life, particularly in red areas, is never been this bad, courtesy of the Republican Party. They keep saying, the Democrats do this. No, the Democrats haven't done this to you. The Republicans have. They are openly fixing the system to where elections don't even matter anymore. They're just going to install Republicans to basically keep the system going bad. And there is such a level of grift and stealing from and just an outright corruption that we have never seen. I mean, Harding's administration seems quaint and legitimate compared to this. And they had people stealing World War I surplus items and selling them on the black market. They were bad, but no, this is just outright corruption for corruption's sake. Like I said, imagine the same people who had, 12 investigations into Hunter Biden and Burisma looking at this and saying, yeah, this is perfectly fine. I brought up the hypocrisy. There is a great video, and I think it was MSNBC. No, excuse me, CNN. It was CNN. CNN put this out where it basically had all these Republicans talking about gas prices under Joe Biden at $3.50 a gallon and how they're out of control and Joe Biden needs to get these gas prices under control. Meanwhile, at $4.50 a gallon, it's, I don't think you can get upset with Donald Trump at all. I don't think that this is his mistake. The hypocrisy is there. There's even one great video of this woman in Iowa when confronted by one of her constituents who that congresswoman raised her health care costs by 200% with the one big beautiful bill. And she says, I have no time for you. I'm not going to talk to you. It's a gotcha question. It's a gotcha question. It's basically now to hold them accountable for their actions. And immediate, it goes along with that says, yeah, there's no reason to ask them any questions. How did we get here? How did we get here to where we're not just teetering on the brink of the end of democracy? We are actually leaning heavily towards the end of democracy. How did we get here? Well, there's a few things I want to talk about. 1970s. Okay, so do you remember I came back, I took a vacation about a month ago, and I came back and I'd listened to some podcasts about the KKK and the history of them, and it was very eye-opening because you could see very distinctly particularly the impact of the KKK in the 1920s version and how it's basically been a guidepost, a compass for the Republican Party today. It's clear. It's a direct line. You could see it. And particularly as Donald Trump started going after Catholics, which were a add-on to the 1920s. In the original KKK, they were mainly against the African-American population. But, you know, the 1920s, the Catholics were an enemy, too. And to watch Trump basically go back down the Catholics are evil and need to be persecuted route was kind of wild. The KKK started to realize in the 1970s they were not going to win this war with sheets and burning crosses. And so what they started to do is build up a massive pile of money to buy influence, political influence. And it has been a disturbingly successful endeavor. They have right now bought, the KKK has bought, these are not necessarily the politicians, although there definitely are some Republican politicians who are members of the KKK. Dear God, Tennessee. Sweet Jesus, you racist bastards. What's wrong with you jackasses? Oh, my God. But there clearly are members of the Republican Party who are the KKK. But the KKK and their surrogates today, through the amount of money that they have been able to amass, have created, like I said, a world which in a post-Civil War America, the former Confederates could have never dreamed of. They control the Supreme Court because, yeah, they do. All those six justices, they're getting bought and paid for by the KKK. Clarence Thomas, his best buddy, his benefactor, if you didn't see Last Week Tonight with John Oliver, his biggest benefactor is a guy that collects Nazi crap. Nazi crap. And all it took was buying Clarence Thomas a new RV, and he was more than willing to go along with it. They might not be members of the KKK, but they are more than willing to, and well, Alito might. Alito, there's a decent chance Alito could be. But just an observation, watching what he does. But the other, they're at the very least, they are willingly taking the money to basically push this pro-KKK agenda. Republican Party is gone. And they have been wildly successful because, once again, what is the basis for their appeal in Republican areas? Racism and jealousy. They've got something you don't. You better stop them. Never is the question asked, well, why don't we try to give everybody the same thing? And by the way, they usually have to misrepresent that other person supposedly having something you don't have, when it's not really what there isn't anything. It's just, it's a way to get you, because you're jealous and you're angry and you're racist, to go vilify other people. That's where we're at today. That's a major part of it. But there is an other side to this, which we have to get to. My real frustration. I mean, racists are going to racist. I'm not saying that we can't do anything about it. We should have stopped these clowns years ago, and we hadn't. And do you know why? Because the Democratic Party is an absolute freaking failure right now. It is. Do you know how easy? Okay, well, let me step back here. 16 years ago, I started making the point, hey, guys, you do realize the Republicans are buying up all the news media. You know what? We're thinking we're still going to get a fair shake. Really? You still think that now? You still think that as they openly go against and drive a specific narrative, that you're going to get a fair shake? Democrats, there's a lot of things about Democrats which really make me mad. One of them is this feeling of resentment towards anyone that points out a reality that they just don't like. Hey, by the way, that could actually be my job title. I point out the reality that other people do not like. Ta-da! Radio! I am somewhat persona non grata within the Democratic Party, the DFL here in the state of Minnesota. And the reason why is because I'm tired of this crap. I want fighters not acquiescing. I want people that are going to go out there and act like democracy itself is on the verge of freaking collapse, not acting like, I'm going to work with the other side of the aisle. Do you know what you never hear a Republican say? That! They never say that. No moderate Republican has ever said, I can't wait to get to D.C. and work with my friends in the Democratic Party. Yet you stooges are too stupid to see how you get played. Right now, a few years back, Republicans used to try to re-clarify someone. Rod Grams was a senator for a long time from Minnesota, first one term from Minnesota. They tried to play Rod Grams that he was a moderate and he got elected. Well, he wasn't a moderate. He was one of the most far-right votes in Congress. When it came time for his re-election campaign, he was, all of a sudden came the money. It's like he's really a middle of the roader, and it didn't work. What did the money people figure out? They figured out it's easier to pay, you know, they're bankrolling Republican politicians for millions and millions of dollars. But they figured out they can take $50,000, give it to a Democrat, and that Democrat will throw his or her own party under the damn bus. That is a reality. They just, the Fettermans, the Sinemas, the Mansions, my concerns about Angie Craig. They figure out, they sit down, they're going to say, well, if the Democrats take over the Senate, how many senators do we need to basically turn into multimillionaires so that they basically do what we want? Fetterman, Sinema, Manchin. They sold out their party because Democrats don't have a freaking soul. They're not in this for the press releases. I'm fighting for the good cause. No, you're not. And I'll give you a great example of why you're at this point. You constantly come back into power, and whether or not you're going to again remains to be seen. But when you have the Democratic Party itself sits there and says, you know what? We're going to let bygones be bygones. I'm not endorsing what they did, but I think it's time for us to move on. You guys have created a world where there is zero accountability for the Republicans and constant accountability for the Democrats. Do you see what he's doing with the DOJ? The investigations, the pettiness, the smallness. Do you see this? You should go and take Sean Duffy, if you do ever get back in charge, and actually go after him. But you won't, because gee willikers. It's going to look, they're not going to let me sit next to them at the lunch table, in the lunchroom, and it's going to look like sour, and they're going to be mad at me. Screw you! You're a bunch of worthless dumbasses at this point, because you don't know how to fight anymore. I want fighters, damn it! Not because I have a personal agenda. I don't give a flying F what you think about me. I really don't. I am just trying to save this goddamn country. I'm trying to save it. And you guys sit there and act as if some sort of tertiary consolation prize is winning the day. You're worthless right now because you got no fight, got no spirit. And because of your weakness, your pettiness, your milquetoast attitude towards this whole damn thing, we're on the verge of losing it. And I can already tell you, there's already Democrats out there getting ready with their, I'm ready to work with the other side of the aisle. We're not going to investigate them. You're worthless. We're all getting effed right now. All of us. Unless you're ultra-rich or one of the Republican leaders. And you guys sit there and talk about, well, they won't let me sit with them in the lunchroom. Like it's some sort of thing. They don't care about you. Donald Trump could come out tomorrow with a bill saying, we get to eat everyone's first child. And they'll get every freaking Republican to vote along with it. There won't be any of this reciprocity back across the aisle, which never exists. You're easy. You're dupes. You're stupid. You don't see how the game's being played. You ignore the fact that all your media outlets were being wiped out. And now you're sitting there and wondering, like, gee willikers, the Supreme Court's bought and paid for. Yeah, it is, isn't it? Hell, you idiots don't even know that you could come on this show. I'm so damn tired of this. You guys just sit there and say, we got to start getting donors. We got to get this. And you're selling your soul and this country out. Not because you're good leaders, because you're weak. You guys get back in power and you don't know how to basically control it. You're weak. Labour Party took over in UK. They just had an election. Reform UK, which is their version of MAGA, won a ton of seats across England. And you know why? Because that milquetoast, weak attitude of the left exists over there. I want people who are proud Democrats who are going to fight. Because right now, you guys aren't doing anything outside of, gee, Willa Kersley did it to me again. You're worthless. It's the Matt McNeil Show.
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This is the Matt McNeil Show. I really don't care what you think about me. I don't care. I really don't. I really don't care. That's actually what made me actually somewhat, I think, successful in this business, is the minute I stopped caring about what other people thought and just kind of doing what I thought was right. Well, guess what? I have a career. But Democrats, if you don't realize, I get it. You don't like me. Fine. I'm the guy that's over there. Fine. But I am tired of you guys always thinking that you're going to write this 150-page memo and you're going to read it at the podium and everybody's going to agree with you and we're going to arm in arm march into the sunset and end credits, closing music, roll credits, and blah. It doesn't work that way. It doesn't work that way. You want to have your moment to shine in the sun. Well, you're in the wrong effing business. This is the sausage making as it is. And you guys just, you need to act like I'm not the villain here for pointing out, hey, the Republicans are taking over all the media outlets. You better do something about this. Hey, the Republicans are buying off the Supreme Court. You better do something about this. I'm trying to help you. I'm trying to help you. There are other people on this radio station that are trying to help you. And I guess, you know, it's I should just expect this country to fall into the water like the Titanic, and just eventually, as the water starts coming up over your head, saying, well, I guess maybe there was some validity to their concerns about icebergs. Yeah, maybe. Yeah, just, you know, but hey, who doesn't love a little lap swimming, huh? Dear Lord. 952-946-6205. Hey, let me, I will pull up here while I do. I can. The latest on

0: Operation Cluster F, because it's so far not been going great. They're still waiting on the word from they're still waiting on the word from the Iranians. Qatari Prime Minister has called for talks. Yeah, they still have not responded in regards to the peace deal that they put out there. The U.S. military says it struck two Iranian-flagged oil tankers trying to enter Iranian ports on the Gulf of Oman, a second straight day of naval confrontations. Iran's military slammed the hostile U.S. action against Iranian commercial vessels, says its navy responded with retaliatory fire, but the situation is now calm. At least one sailor was found dead, apparently killed by ceasefire. After the U.S. attack on the Iranian ship on Thursday night, with 10 other seafarers wounded and four are currently missing. So, once again, possibly five dead because of the ceasefire. The Iranian foreign minister says every time a diplomatic solution is on the table, the U.S. opts for a reckless military adventure, with U.S. peace proposals still under review. This was one statement that was made from the Iranians, which lead me to believe they're probably not going to take the peace deal right now, or they'll say, oh, we'll accept this and this and this, but you're not going to go down the rest of this path. The president of Iran said they will continue seeking friendly relations with countries based on mutual respect and common interest while rejecting any form of colonialism. The policy of colonialism and exploitation will have no place in the future world. Just a tolerant, as tolerance is rooted in our people's culture, the struggle against oppression shines throughout the history of this land. The statement comes as Iran continues to deliberate over the U.S. peace proposal. And once again, it's not a peace proposal. It's a framework for possible peace talks. That's basically what that, it should be better. They keep talking about a peace proposal. They still have to work out the details of how they're going to even talk about this. Rubio, the Secretary of State, feeling somewhat optimistic about receiving a response from Iran. Although they still, and it's tomorrow there, isn't it? Yeah, it's tomorrow there in Iran right now. It's Saturday morning. Basically, he's optimistic about receiving a response from Iran about the latest U.S. peace proposal over the next few hours because Tehran has not rejected it outright. It's like buying a drink from for a woman going up there and saying, hey, I hope you enjoy the drink, and she just turns her back to you and says, that's not a no. Ex-General Mark Kibbitt, also a former U.S. Assistant Secretary of State, said he expects Iran will say it rejects most of the proposal, but there are areas it would be willing to discuss. If Iran isn't prepared to discuss their nuclear program, then they are not prepared to have peace. That's what Kibbitt went on to say. Iran's foreign minister spokesperson has given a consistent message to local media in recent days on the negotiations with the U.S. He said the Iranian officials were seeking permanent declared end of the war on all fronts. Tehran also wants guarantees that the war will not resume. Iranian officials say Iran's sovereignty over the Strait of Hormuz is not negotiable, that Tehran could reopen the strait if the U.S. lifts the blockade. And regarding the nuclear file, Iranian officials say they will not make any concessions regarding the country's highly enriched uranium. Tehran is insisting U.S. demands to hand over its enriched uranium stockpile and to dismantle its entire nuclear program are just not going to be starting points. So you step back. What are you hearing here? They're not going to give up control of the Strait of Hormuz. They're not going to give up their nuclear program. They're not going to give up their surface-to-air missiles. And they want a complete end to the any kind of conflict or fighting in Israel right now with either Lebanon or the Gaza there. And once again, I can look at what Netanyahu's doing to the Palestinians. I'm bothered by that. What they want is basically Hezbollah, which is, once again, it's complicated. They're a terrorist organization, but there's also a political element to it, a community element to it. They want them to have safe, passage. And, well, I'm sorry, if Hezbollah is attacking Israel, that's non-starter either. This is a mess. As I just trying to explain that, this is a mess. There's a reason why I've called it Operation Cluster F. I'm about to leave for 12 days, and I will come back. I am going to bet you that in 12 days, there still is going to be an Operation Cluster F. Although Trump will say it's over 18 times. Chicago, Seattle, talk to you soon. Minneapolis, St. Paul, hour two up next.
1: Daisy was abandoned by her family and placed in foster care at 15 years old. Her life was full of uncertainty. She thought she'd never have a permanent place to call home.
2: Before I was adopted, I felt like I wasn't enough. I had this hole in my heart, and I never knew what I needed to patch that hole. But when my mom asked to adopt me, that hole was closed. It feels so normal now to say that I'm a part of this family. I am surrounded by love. I feel safe. And that hole inside of me is gone. I am whole. I'm finally enough just as I am.
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0: new book should you be reading this month? Author and critic Alana Massad is here with new recommendations. And what is on stage with Jim Pounds? Welcome to The Gailey Show on AM 950 Radio, the progressive voice of Minnesota, and WCPT 820, Chicago's progressive talk where facts matter. Welcome. We are the only daily LGBTQ news and talk show on the radio in the United States. I'm your host, John Parker. Jim Pounds, my executive producer here on the show in the studio with me.
1: Hey, all.
0: It is Friday, and we end our weeks talking about culture and entertainment because queer artists, writers, filmmakers, theater makers, playwrights are one of the most censored groups in America today. So every week, we end our weeks by lifting up their work for you to read and to watch and to attend IRL. What is on the show today? Author and critic Alana Massad joins us monthly to chat about queer books. She will join us at the bottom of the hour. But up first, our executive producer, Jim Pounds, continues his new regular monthly segment On Stage with Jim Pounds, where monthly he dives into theater in Minneapolis, St. Paul, and Chicago. And Jim, take it away.
1: Well, we have a great guest coming up here first. I want to introduce Paul W. Cruz, who is a Wisconsin boy, but he's written a play called Eel Pout that I was told by a little bird is the best thing playing in Chicago. So It's playing through the 30th of May. Welcome, Paul, to The Gailey Show.
2: Thank you both for having me so much. I'm so excited to be here.
1: This is when I first heard about it, I thought, oh, no, Fargo, somebody in Chicago is making fun of us dingbats up here in Minnesota and Wisconsin. But it turns out you're one of us, so that's fine.
2: Better or worse.
1: I don't feel threatened at all now. So tell us about this is a world premiere. It's Shattered Globe Theater. It's at the Wit. Tell us the plot without giving away the three things you can't give away.
2: No, absolutely. Yeah. So Eel Pout is, I'm calling it a fantasia on Midwestern masculinity.
0: Oh.
2: The bard Tony Kushner there. But it's my way of processing and thinking about being a man, being a cis man, and growing up in the upper Midwest and kind of like all of the hilarity and the poison and just playing inside that world. The play itself follows three friends, Ole Olsen, Lars Larson, and Sven Svensson.
1: Do you see why I was worried about stereotypes right at first?
2: Absolutely.
0: And it's, Sven Svensson.
2: It takes place at Ole Olsen's bachelor party, who he's about to marry Lena Lingen. Hilarity ensues. There's romance. There's a dream ballet that depicts a fish orgy, and it's a good time. And then for folks who are in Minnesota, listen, it's essentially an extended Ole and Lena joke,
1: but
2: a very queer reading of that whole mythology and world.
1: Well, hopefully somebody up here produces it. I mean, my goodness, it would be, it would run forever. The thing that I want to make sure everybody knows in Chicago, there are, at the time of this broadcast, when you hear it, there'll be about five performances left. It runs through May 30th. So Uber, run, walk, drive your car over there and make sure you don't miss it. What can you tell me about, this is a world premiere. Does that have any particular significance to you? I guess you're able to say to others, well, it got produced, so it has some legitimacy. Is that the value of it?
2: Yeah, absolutely. And it's just to recognize that it's the, you know, so much gratitude to Shattered Globe, to Sandy Schinner, who's the producing artistic director there. I'm actually outgoing right now. This is her last show with Shattered Globe, and I'm honored to have been a part of this last season. But for me, what it recognizes is that they've taken a risk. Like, it is a risk to produce a new play that has not been tested in front of an audience like this before. And so, I just have a ton of gratitude to this whole, the whole creative team at Shattered Globe and the folks who, you know, made this play happen, especially our director, Jeremy Ohringer, who was really instrumental in getting this in Chicago. And so I feel really grateful to that.
1: And I wish we had more time to talk, but
0: I just want to say for folks who are just tuning in, we're talking with Paul W. Cruz, who's the playwright of Eel Pout, which is now playing at Chicago's Wit Theater production of Shattered Globe. Sorry to interrupt.
1: So can you tell me what the Wit Theater environment is like? Like, is this, how big of a space is it? What do we walk into an environment, or does the show start and we're in an environment?
2: Absolutely. So when you enter the Wit, it's a beautiful theater complex. There is a bar are. Mm-hmm. And then there are three theaters that often have something running in them at all times.
3: Wow.
2: Eel Pout is in Theater 1. So if you enter, it's just immediately on the left. And it's a house that's really, it's beautiful. It's got like a raw brick wall in it. And I want to say it's maybe 100 seats to about 100 seats that are out risers. With accessible seating, of course. And what you encounter right when you enter is a beautiful set designed by Eleanor Kahn. That is as much an art installation as a set. it's a really beautiful kind of minimal view of an ice house, on Lake Mille Lacs in northern Minnesota. So I hope folks come even just for the design is worth checking it out.
1: And how do people in Chicago react? I mean, you know, they think we're all nuts. And so what are they starting out going?
0: Cause I've seen some folks in Chicago who are coming.
1: Well, I know it's a different kind of thing, but we are an exotic, right? Of a kind. So if they're watching it, are they like in on the, they're like loving it, or they're like, what's the matter with these people? Can you tell?
2: You know, I imagine it's a little of both in cases. There's certainly some of that, you know, that Fargo gaze that is at play.
1: Yep.
2: My hope is, though, that kind of melts pretty quickly and that we recognize that they're actually, you know, there's a lot that Minnesota has to teach the world, I believe. And I think this year has been an example of that. And I'll also say it's really kind of healing and beautiful to be in Chicago when we don't have to talk too much about it, but a lot of the solidarity I've experienced in, you know, the last 6 months has come from folks in Chicago.
1: Yep.
2: And so I think that there's a lot of kind of, there's a lot of love between these two cities that I really love kind of being a part of.
1: I mean, I think we're grounded people in the Midwest compared to other places. So I'm dying to see this. I don't know if I'll get a chance, but people should really not miss this opportunity. It's a 7-person play. I think I saw, is that right?
2: It is. That's exactly right. Okay. And I don't want to reveal too much about the characters because of some of the surprises.
1: I'm trying to talk about
0: it. Can we circle back to the fish ballet?
1: No, we can't talk about that. No.
0: Are we not allowed to talk about that?
1: No.
2: This is how eel pout mate. So they, in the dead of winter, they all join together in a knot on the bottom of a lake.
1: Yeah.
2: And that's how they reproduce. That's David Attenborough.
0: Okay, so is this animation? Are the actors doing this? Is there puppets? Are we allowed to say? Or is this just going to be a fun surprise?
1: Okay. A little of all of that.
2: You can say it's the whole cast at one point transforms into eel pout to make this moment happen.
1: The production photos are unbelievable. I mean, I don't want people to look because I want them to go see it, but wow.
2: Oh, gosh. Saskia Baker, who's our props and puppet designer, is brilliant. Like, there's this giant fish head that swims around. It's really kind of cool.
1: So you start out thinking you're seeing Fargo and you end up seeing, I don't know what, something else.
2: Singing in the Rain, maybe. Or,
0: Does Rose Nyland make an appearance?
2: Oh, gosh. Maybe in the next production. Okay. Idea of Dream.
0: Part two.
1: Well, to theater producers in the Twin Cities, this is one you should see or find out about because I think you could run it for a long time in the Twin Cities. And it just sounds fantastic. It sounds funny and revealing and human and, you know, on a lot of different levels. It sounds really fantastic.
0: I'm curious what you, because we talk about gender a lot these days and we're living under an administration that seems to think that they know everything about gender and they're going to use the power of the federal government to force everybody to live by those standards. So I'm curious what you discovered, like when you went into it, did you find that there were things that you're like, oh, I didn't even think about gender in this way before I started writing the play?
2: Oh, absolutely. Yeah. So the play for me became a way to explore kind of masculinity and manhood. And what I've discovered is that a lot of people of a lot of different gender identities get a lot out of playing in that world, playing in that sandbox. And I think there's an element of us, you know, I don't really buy into there being a male loneliness epidemic. I think we're dealing with the same problems everyone else deals with, but with more resources. But what I do think is true is that there is a hunger to kind of explore identity, not just inside queerness, but inside ourselves, you know, writ large. And I think I see that hunger in the actors who we get to work with and in the audiences who encounter this piece. And my hope is that I love thinking about the word queer as not just a political and, you know, social identity, right, but as an invitation and a verb. Like, you know, how can we continue to think about our lives as ever expanding possibility? And yeah, like exploring kind of like a very, you know, what feels like a mundane subject to me can be a way in to that in a way that I found exciting.
0: How did you find writing the difference between a rural and urban? Because I think even today we have this very stereotypical, like, general sense of what queer is, and it's in a city or it's in the town, right? And so how did you find going about trying to depict this part of the world and queerness and how, and gender and how it operates in it?
2: Yeah, well, and I've said this before, you know, many have said this. We are everywhere, and we have always been everywhere. And so my experience of, I'm sorry if you hear my little dog barking, my experience of queerness growing up was rural queerness. It was queerness, in a small city I grew up in, and I guess not totally rural. So La Crosse, Wisconsin, which is kind of like a mid-sized city.
1: Yeah.
2: But the narratives, John, just as you said, that I got about gay people, you know, and at that time it was really gay and lesbian people, the stories that I was seeing, mm-hmm. was that what it meant to come into your identity was exactly what you said, to move to an urban place. There's also a really unspoken way in which wealth played into that, mm-hmm. where you could just somehow have access to money when you move to that urban place. Mm-hmm. And recognizing that as a fantasy, and also recognizing that many of us queer folks live outside of cities and have forever. And what I think is exciting about that is there are ways into queerness that aren't a part of urban experience. And so that's the thing that I'm excited to think about.
1: Yeah. Thank you, Paul. So I'm just really excited for people to come and see the show, and I hope I get a chance to see it in some future production, if not here. But thank you for joining us today. We appreciate it.
0: Well, we'll definitely have you back when we have the Minnesota premiere of Eel Pout, which is currently playing at Chicago's Wit Theater. It is a Shattered Globe production. Folks, to get your tickets, you can go to sgtheater.org. We have a link in our show notes and on our website for you to get that, sgtheater.org. Paul, friend of the show, please come back anytime to promote your new work.
2: Thank you both so much. Thank you.
0: All right, folks, speaking of friends of the show, we're going to have John Heimbach when we come back. 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

0: This is a WCPT Veteran Minute. After working several odd jobs in New York City, Henry Johnson found his way into the National Guard during World War I. Johnson was assigned to the 369th Infantry Regiment, but the all-black unit was better known as the Harlem Hellfighters. The Hellfighters' first task was assisting the French 4th Army. On May 15, 1918, Hellfighter Johnson noticed Germans attempting to break in. Johnson retreated to get backup from the French troops, noticing German soldiers were attempting to kidnap another Hellfighter. Despite standing at only 5'4", Johnson sprung into action. With only 3 bullets and a bolo knife, Johnson was able to kill 4 enemy soldiers and wounded 21 others, causing them to retreat, saving himself and his men. However, Johnson received a total of 21 injuries all over his body, including his left foot being shattered. Johnson was discharged, and his papers did not show his heroism or his injury, leaving him unable to receive any disability compensation, leaving Johnson penniless at the time of his death at age 36. Johnson's heroism went unnoticed for decades until President Barack Obama awarded him the Medal of Honor in 2015.
1: After my wife died, I lost myself too. I didn't feel like doing anything or seeing anyone. 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

0: To the Gailey Show. I'm John Parker. We're coming up on the bottom of the hour. We continue now with our monthly segment On Stage with Jim Pounds. Jim, back to you.
1: I'm really glad to welcome back to the show again John Heimbuch, who's the artistic director of Walking Shadow. I have called John hair director at least twice, I think, in
0: Absolutely.
1: Shows. And so he's very well regarded as a playwright, as a performer, as a director. He does a lot of fringe work around the country, so you should catch him however you can. But Walking Shadow has a show coming up called Perfect Arrangement, which is running May 30th to June 21st at the Crane. Am I right about that, John?
2: That's correct, yes, at the Crane Theater in Northeast Minneapolis.
1: So welcome to the Gailey Show, I'll say that for
0: Welcome him. Back.
2: Thank you.
0: Back.
2: Yeah, thank you. So glad to be back.
1: So this is... Is it fair to call this your pride show? I don't know whether that even
2: it is.
1: Is a thing
2: yeah,
1: anymore.
2: It's, that's definitely part of the thinking on it. But, you know, so this new play, or well, it's not new. This play, it's new to us, has Perfect Arrangement is about 1950, the Lavender Scare, McCarthyism, and two couples, a gay couple and a lesbian couple who are married to each other in lavender marriages, and two of them are working for the State Department trying to root out communists and queer people from the government. And it's structured like a 1950s sitcom with the, like, boss is coming to dinner sort of approach. So it starts with a comedy and a farce, and then it becomes much more personal over time.
1: Wow.
2: So,
1: and who's
2: it's a powerful piece.
1: Who's the playwright?
2: The playwright is Topher Payne.
1: Topher Payne, that's right.
2: He's an Atlanta-based playwright. And he wrote this play originally in 2009, I believe.
1: Okay.
2: So it's been around for a while.
1: And it's timely because...
2: Oh, my gosh!
1: Good Lord.
2: I mean, yeah.
1: Almost frighteningly so.
2: I mean, with the... You know, when I chose it a year ago, we were working on Mae West and the Trial of Sex at the time. Mm-hmm. And I was thinking about queer history and resilience and stories about unearthing queer identities pre-Stonewall. Mm-hmm. And... this play just really resonated on those issues, but at the same time, it dealt with this notion of, you know, the federal government wiping out queerness, which had been going on, has been going on, still is going on.
1: Yep.
2: And then the elimination of government workers, which also was a prominent theme in the 1950s and again was happening last year.
1: Yep.
2: So it's so relevant.
1: It's, and sometimes in the mask of a comedy, it's easier to sit there and deal with it, but it sounds like at some point it gets more real than
2: well
1: that,
2: it right? You know, it's a character piece really, and it's really about the lives of these four people and how it's affected. It retains its humor throughout, as the characters are all very witty. They're all very, very sharp comebacks, and comedic situations abound of people showing up when they're not supposed to and discovering each other in awkward situations. So it retains that comedy. But at the heart of it is really this question of who am I and how comfortable am I asserting my individuality, asserting my identity, standing up and letting myself be seen as who I am.
1: It seems to scream for a talkback. Are you scheduling any talkbacks?
2: We don't have any scheduled, as far as I'm aware. But I think you're probably right. It probably does scream for that. We should maybe look into that.
1: Wow. I don't mean to interrupt your programming.
2: No,
1: choices.
2: Not at all. I'm just happy to. as always with Walking Shadow, we're looking to have conversations with the audience and really encourage people to engage with the work. So any kind of communication that we can have with people about how the work impacted them is something that feels important to us.
1: Right.
0: We are here with John Heimbuch, whose production, Walking Shadow's production of Perfect Arrangement, opens May 30th, runs through June 21st at the Crane Theater. Tickets will be at walkingshadow.org. I briefly just wanted to say, John, when we saw Mae West last year, I was like, you could just change the costumes to today, and this could just be today's show.
2: It's so relevant. Yeah.
0: Like,
2: yeah.
0: It's bonkers.
1: I'm tired
2: of saying. I'm glad that you. I'm glad it resonated. I hate
0: very
2: that it resonated,
0: much.
2: And I'm glad that it resonated.
1: Yeah. No, and all of this is, we're all sick of saying how reminiscent it is of something in the past, because we're basically just repeating all of the past. But I hope we can use these kinds of experiences to drive us forward, because we have to get off of our backsides, right, and move forward. And we've got some inertia going on. Because of the situation that we're living in. So I don't know what to do with the impulse, but I feel like there's an impulse there to you know, that isn't going to get me in jail. I mean, that's the other problem.
2: But, well, and I think the thing for me that I take heart from, both with the Mae West and the Trial of Sex, which was about the theater ban on homosexuality being presented in works on Broadway, and also about Perfect Arrangement and its Lavender Marriages, is I think there's these questions about resiliency that sometimes we sort of forget. When our narrative of understanding about who we are begins with Stonewall, we sort of think that Out and Proud is the only way to be. Mm-hmm. And yet there have been whole hundreds of years of queerness living in the shadows of culture. And I don't believe that's necessarily where it should live.
1: No.
2: But I think there's a certain heart to be taken from the fact that it can endure,
1: right,
2: regardless of whether it's visible or not. It's still there. And right, I think that's really important for us.
1: Right. We're not going anywhere.
2: Right.
1: The Crane Theater seats how many, approximately?
2: It's about 80 seats, 80 to 100 seats.
1: So yeah. I remember
3: it's a great space.
1: Yeah, it's a really...
2: It's lovely.
1: It's very focused. I don't know what I'm trying to say. Maybe narrow is the... I feel like you're really...
2: Yeah, and we built a unit set in there, so it's going to be a living room set. It all takes place. The two couples live in apartments next to each other, and they connect via the closet, so they're always going in and out of the closet in order to reach each other's apartment.
1: I love that. That's fantastic.
2: Yeah, very convenient.
1: Well, I everything I've ever seen at Walking Shadow has been sort of revelatory, because it's a play I've not heard of. It's a play that I end up loving. And I don't know how you keep up with that track record. It would keep me awake at night to have the same problem. But
2: yeah,
1: you really are able... You and Amy and you now have been able to find some real undiscovered gems over the years, and you continue to do it. So I'm looking forward to seeing this show. Did we say how people can get tickets at walkingshadow.org?
2: Walkingshadow.org, yeah.
1: Any advice about that, about best time to
2: We
1: go?
2: Have a variety of ticketing. So all of our tickets are a range of pricing based on what you feel you can do. Right. It doesn't impact the seat or the quality of the seat. We also have economic accessibility tickets, which are very cheap and somewhat limited in number per performance, but you can absolutely book those. And lately we've been doing free student tickets. So students can reserve up to 2 tickets for free.
1: Wow.
2: And for any performance.
1: Wow.
2: And so, and then we have a variety of, you know, audio description and captioning and ASL interpretation. And
1: do you tend to sell out earlier in a run or later in a run?
2: I would say that the run tends to sell out towards the end. Mm-hmm. So we always encourage people to come as early as possible, which is good for us, because then you can help spread the word, of course. Okay. So,
0: and how you can do that, walkingshadow.org. Folks, we have a link in the show notes if you are listening on Apple Podcasts, Spotify, or watching on YouTube. 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I guess for folks, AM950 would be the most relevant. Just go to today's date for the Gailey Show, and you can find that link to buy your tickets. John, it is always so good to see you. Thanks for being
2: here. Thank you, John.
0: Break a leg on the show, and good to see you again.
2: Thank you so much. Thank you, John. Thank you, Jim.
0: All right, folks. One more break. Stay tuned. 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

0: 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Here's the latest Chicago weather update.
1: From the Weatherology Weather Center, I'm staff meteorologist Laura Lockwood. Cloudy skies expected tonight, with a slight chance of rain showers. Lows dip down to about 55. Easterly winds, 8 to 15 miles per hour. Cloudy skies expected again tomorrow. Slight chance of rain showers. High temperatures reach up to 71. Mainly cloudy skies expected tomorrow night. Chance of thunderstorms, lows level off around 55. That's your latest Chicago weather update. Right now, it's 64 degrees.
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6: Welcome back to The Gailey Show on AM 950, KTNF, the progressive voice of Minnesota, and WCPT 820, Chicago's progressive talk. It is 33 minutes after the hour. I am your host, John Parker, also streaming on our YouTube channel right now, and I cannot tell you how important it is on this channel and on YouTube to be subscribing, liking, and leaving comments on queer creators' videos because, yeah, Google in the age of Trump. That's all I'm going to say there. Alana Massad is a writer of fiction, nonfiction, and criticism whose work has been widely published. She holds a PhD from the University of Nebraska-Lincoln and is the author of the novels All My Mother's Lovers and Beings, which is excellent. Highly recommend. No notes. As well as the co-editor of the forthcoming and not the forthcoming anthology. John,
7: it's
6: update
7: out.
6: Your notes here. It is out here for all the reasons why we watch The Bachelor. We're going to have a link. We do have a link in our show notes and on our website for you to get your copy. And you can go back in time. Let's see. It was last week on the 11th. We had a whole conversation about here for all the reasons why we watch The Bachelor. So you can go back and watch that on YouTube. Alana joins us monthly to talk about queer books that we need to be reading. Alana, so good to see you again.
7: So good to see you. And before I get into the books, I do have to ask, is the choice of music when you return from commercial break deliberately always planned to make you crack up? Because you almost always do, and I enjoy it very much. And if you're not watching on YouTube, people of the radio, I recommend looking just to see John's delightful cracking up face.
6: Every time
7: oh no,
6: you
7: did I break
6: on.
7: You again?
6: Every time you come up. No, so we, there's this amazing audio service that we get access to here at the station, which I love, and I literally spend hours combing through it for music that I think will be fun to have, you know, during the show. And then for some reason, I just forget about it. And I remember, like, I'll laugh when I'm looking. I'm like, oh, my God, this is going to be so fun. And then I'm like, you know, out of sight, out of mind. And then it starts playing, and I'm like, oh, yeah.
7: Oh, yeah, I chose this.
6: I really love that one because I just feel like it should be the soundtrack of this current time period that we're living in.
7: Yes.
6: But, okay.
7: Yes. This and the Benny Hill, you know. Just...
6: It does have a Benny Hill vibe to it.
7: It does, yes. Which I no longer can think of the Benny Hill thing without thinking of the Josh Hawley running video on January 6th, which is... That is truly the funniest of the memes that came out of that awful, terrible day. I'm so sorry, listeners. I keep breaking John. Come on.
6: Well, you know, I can't feel – they're all going to get cash now, paychecks from the Trump administration.
7: I know, it's disgusting.
6: So, you know, they can deal with a little Benny Hill.
7: Oh, yeah.
6: And a little congressional oversight, hopefully knock on wood after November. But I am very curious what you've got for us this month.
7: Yes, bringing us back on topic, as a good host does. Okay, so because my book, the book that I co-edited called Here for All the Reasons Why We Watch The Bachelor came out this month, I figured that I would keep the reality TV vibe going and bring you three books that are related but also queer. And so... The first book that I want to talk about is called Dream Facades, The Cruel Architecture of Reality TV by Jack Valderrama Morley. And when I was doing, when my co-editor and I, Stevie, were kind of collecting pitches for our anthology, we really thought that we'd kind of gotten a taste of every kind of examination of reality TV that was possible. You know, I mean, we have essays that are about watching it as a psychic, watching it as a private investigator, watching it as a birder, watching it as it relates to one's identity, racial, gender, sexuality, right? But we didn't get any pitches, and I had never thought about how reality TV is related to its architecture, physical architecture. And so Morley, who is managing editor at Dwell.
6: Wait, like the architecture of the set design?
7: Well, so that's the thing. A lot of reality TV doesn't take place in sets per se. It takes place in actual homes, places that people live in the rest of the year when there's not filming. Famously, the Bachelor Mansion, for instance, had a family that lived there. I mean, the original Bachelor Mansion, I think, burned down at one point. And so there's a different mansion that looks almost exactly the same. But, you know, there was a family that lived there.
6: They filmed it in someone's house?
7: Yeah, that's a lot. That's part of the interesting thing about living in LA is walking by just regular homes in your neighborhood and realizing that, oh, someone's filming something there. Or having your favorite coffee shop email you and be like, we're closed for filming on this day because someone's filming something in our coffee shop. You know, like it is an industry town in that way. And so there are a lot of reality TV homes that people live in. They're not always like in The Bachelor where there's a family that lives there the rest of the year and then they vacate it for like 4 weeks and rent it out to a studio to film something. I mean, Morley looks at seven different shows. This is going to be like counting the seven dwarves. Let's see if I can remember them all. So Selling Sunset, which, you know, is about selling homes on Sunset Boulevard. The Real World, MTV's The Real World, which, you know,
6: obviously
7: began in a loft in what was sort of the beginning of... you know, the kind of loft revival or was in the midst of the loft revival as kind of a chic space to live in. The Real Housewives, which take place everywhere, but again, home ownership is a very important aspect of those shows. The Bachelor, the Kardashians, which, you know, have changed homes during the time that they've been doing their shows.
8: Seriously.
7: But they, at least ostensibly from what we know, they do actually live in these homes, right? Like these are the homes that they are often part of the narrative, but still. Fire Island, which was that one very short-lived reality show about gay men on Fire Island and like going to Fire Island to vacation.
8: I didn't even know
7: it was
8: know
7: like
8: about
7: one season.
8: One.
7: Yeah, I mean, Morley has a pretty cutting critique of it in the book, which is fascinating.
8: Bravo.
7: You know, I don't remember which it might have been, but I'm not sure. No, I think it was Netflix.
8: Okay.
7: I think it was Netflix. And Trading Spaces, which is another earlier reality TV show from the early aughts that was, I think it started in the early aughts that was about neighbors switching homes and redesigning one room in each other's houses. And so part of, and Morley is queer, you know, and so one of the things that kind of, it's a very political book in many ways, because they're writing about how a lot of these homes are really reflective of kind of various American values in different ways. And so, for instance, the original Bachelor Mansion was of a style called something like Mediterranean Revival. And I don't really know much about architecture and design. That's part of why reading this book was really fascinating to me, is because I was learning a lot.
8: Yeah.
7: And Morley looks at sort of the history of this kind of invented style, which is to say it's not actually based on anything necessarily Mediterranean. It's kind of an amalgamation of like Spanish colonial era buildings in the Americas, some Italian influences, hence the Mediterranean, some Greek influences, some native influences. And it's just the way that that kind of design style points to something exotic, right? Mm-hmm. And then because of the idea of like the Mediterranean style, right? And there's the influences of something kind of European, but other, not European in the way that we all, you know, imagine Paris, but European and again, like exotic.
8: Yeah.
7: So whether that's embodying the stereotype of the Latin lover or the stereotype of the, you know, civilized native girl, wooed from her people in, you know, various novels of the 1800s. And they sort of go through the history of how a style like that came to be and then point to how that very exoticism ends up being a part of what makes the show work. Because anytime in The Bachelor, there is a contestant of color or a Latin American contestant or a black contestant who isn't American or who isn't originally American, there is always this element of exoticism. Like one of our contributors to the anthology wrote about the kind of Spanish guitar style that would always come on when one of the Latina women came on the show, for instance.
8: Oh boy.
7: And just the kind of like immediately we see that she's meant to be a stereotype just by the music cue.
8: We are here with author and critic Alana Massad, who joins us monthly to discuss queer books. Right now we're talking about Dream Facades, The Cruel Architecture of Reality TV by Jack Balderrama Morley. I've got like 3 minutes before I have to hit a break, so we can keep talking about Dream Facades because this is absolutely fascinating. Or do we want to move to the next book?
7: Let's give just a couple more examples of Dream Facades, and then we can cover the other two books in our next period because they're breezier, they're less intellectually kind of challenging as Dream Facades is. So the other example that I just found really kind of incredible from the book was about Selling Sunset, which again is about a group of, I mean, it's like the, it is insane to me that it is basically a PR job, right? Like it is a real estate group that is, has their own TV show now. It's like, this is just free advertising.
8: Yeah.
7: Anyway, and so the houses that they are attempting to sell that people eventually buy and eventually live in, right? They're all, they look very similar. They're all kind of like modernist with huge windows overlooking Los Angeles. They're up in the hills, right? And one of the things that Morley writes about is how views are reflective of power. And so in a time when like power isn't consolidated in the same ways that it used to be, right? So like it used to be that if, you know, for centuries and centuries, the wealthy would kind of stay put, right? Mm-hmm. Because they owned land and they owned their huge castles and people worked on their land and, or they were monarchs. And like, if they were going to go on a tour of their lands, that would be like a 2-year long procession, you know? Whereas now the wealthy and the powerful kind of flit about from place to place. That's part of what proves their power is their private jets and their homes in multiple countries and their companies that are wrapped up in shell companies that keep their money in Swiss bank accounts and on tax havens. Mm-hmm. And so, but still what they point to about these houses that, that are very much geared to the wealthy, or to, you know, the nouveau riche at least, is that their views are so much of what kind of connote the power of the people living in them. Because if you can overlook the rest of the world, right? Mm-hmm. That is, you are sensing, you feel like you have power over it. You can get a sense of power. And wow. So even if we as viewers think that these houses are like tacky and ugly, they're still very clearly the houses of the powerful.
8: Wow. We have to take a break now. Author and critic Alana Massad talking to us about Dream Facades, The Cruel Architecture of Reality TV by Jack Valderrama Morley. We're going to have links, folks, for you to get these books. Quick break. 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

0: 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We are coming up on the top of the hour. 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Alana, two books, one segment.
1: Yes.
0: Let's go.
1: Yes, let's go. So our next two are Breezier. They're both fiction. They're both, well, one is high, is like comedy horror, and the other one is rom-com. So I'll start with a rom-com. So it's Here for the Wrong Reasons by Annabelle Paulson and Lydia Wang, who have a very sweet story of writing this book together and falling in love and becoming partners during the writing of the book together, which we love because the book itself is about two women who go on a bachelor-like reality TV show called, it's called Hopelessly Devoted. So now please have the Olivia Newton-John song stuck in your head for the next few hours.

0: he's tried to go out with in Bozeman, Montana. And the two of them end up on this season of a reality TV show that, of course, you know, things happen because it's a rom-com. And they end up falling in love. Now, I will say that this concept, although it is so delightful just as kind of a premise, and it's so beautifully executed in this book, but it's also not as far from reality as you would think, because there is a history of two women. I believe it was on the Vietnamese version of The Bachelor, and you can find videos of it. They're incredible. They fell in love on the show, and one of them, instead of accepting a rose from The Bachelor on elimination night, walked over to the woman that she had fallen in love with and asked her to go home with her. And it is just incredible and so heartwarming. And, you know, just one of those moments that restore your faith in humanity. So the fact that this is something that can really happen. Oh my gosh. I will off air. I will send you the links to this because it's a beautiful story.
1: Is it recent?
0: No, it's, I think from, 2019 or 2020. I'm not sure.
1: See, this is what happens when you get off social media.
0: It's true. You do miss some things. And this was a beautiful story. And also There has been some like very, prominent lesbians that have come off of this show. I mean, famously now, Gabby Windey is married to comedian Robbie Hoffman, who, you know, yeah. So she like was the lead on The Bachelorette, and then came off the show and was like, you know, F you men, I'm done. I'm now a proud lesbian.
1: What a place.
0: I mean, it's sort of perfect, right? Like she tried to be the straightest straight that a straight could be. She went all the way to being the literal bachelorette. And that was what finally showed her that no.
1: Love it. Love it. Yeah. Well, that book, Here for the Wrong Reasons by Annabelle Paulson and Lydia Wang.
0: Yes. Our final book.
1: Real quick, though, did you like deliberately invert that title, Here for All the Reasons, for your book?
0: No.
1: Okay.
0: No. We discovered their book while we were doing research for our titles.
1: Got it.
0: But we thought about having Here for the Right, Wrong, and Other Reasons, but that just didn't, that wasn't as catchy.
1: No.
0: So, yeah. And then we saw that there was another book and we're curious about it, you know, and so now, we feel like we're in kinship with their book in that sense.
1: I'm being a bad timekeeper. We got 2.5 minutes.
0: Okay. So really fast. Patricia Wants to Cuddle by Samantha Allen. It is about the last four contestants of a reality dating show, again, very similar to The Bachelor, who for their sort of final four outing, they go to this tiny remote island in the Pacific Northwest that female hikers keep disappearing. Maybe they are being eaten by a creature. Maybe they are joining a commune. Who knows? And it is narrated by several different voices, the contestants, as well as one of the producers. And it has a lot of moving parts. And it does a great job at just kind of skewering the genre of The Bachelor kind of shows. But then it also has this kind of grand, wonderful metaphor about love and the violence of compete. And it's wonderful. And Samantha Allen also has a new book coming out that stars a reality TV producer as its main character called Puck. And that's coming out in June. And I'm actually going to be in conversation with her at Skylight in Los Angeles. So if anyone is curious about Patricia Wants to Cuddle or about Puck, please come join us at Skylight.
1: Date?
0: The date is, I will tell you, it is, I believe, June 2nd. Yes, it's June 2nd at 7 p.m.
1: perfect. Get us a link to that, and we'll put it on the in the show notes here as well. I can't believe it's time already. This is a bummer. All right. So Patricia Wants to Cuddle by Samantha Allen. Here for the Wrong Reasons by Annabelle Paulson and Lydia Wang.

0: and Dream Facades, The Cruel Architecture of Reality TV by Jack Balderrama Morley. Get these books this weekend, folks. Alana, so good to see you again. See you next month.
1: See you next month.
0: All right, folks, that is it for us today on WCPT 820. Up next is Democracy Now! On AM 950 Radio. It is the Matt McNeil Show. 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Until this time next week, keep it queer, America.

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0: Please, at the C Center Cinema in Denver, and it is also at the Dairy in Boulder. All through this weekend, the big fundraiser for KGNU is Saturday at 4:30 with the film at 6:30. 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Then I'll be in Albuquerque at the Guild Cinema where the film opens this weekend, and you can check that out at stealthestory.org. I'm Amy Goodman in Denver with Juan Gonzalez in Chicago. Thanks so much for joining us.
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2: Osteoporosis researcher Dr. Robert Lindsay reminds us that the disease begins at a young age.
3: Osteoporosis is a disease that affects people when they enter the geriatric population, but it is a disease that had its roots when they were in the pediatric population. And we know that a healthy lifestyle and healthy nutrition during growth is important to build the proper skeleton that they ought to have. And by lifestyle, we mean physical activity, we mean not taking up cigarette smoking as you become a teenager, we mean getting a good all-round diet that is high in protein while you're growing, has a high amount of calcium in it. And before you even get to menopause, maintaining that lifestyle, maintaining a reasonable degree of physical activity, maintaining a good calcium intake, not picking up cigarettes, because this is another area where cigarettes are just detrimental to your health.
2: If your parents or grandparents have osteoporosis, get a checkup for yourself. With Checkup on Health, I'm Chris Whitting.
4: NBC News Radio, I'm Jim Roop. The busy Memorial Day travel period's underway. Despite high gas prices, AAA projecting 45 million Americans traveling at least 50 miles from their home. Out of that total, just under 40 million expected to drive, while just under 4 million are expected to fly to their destinations. Director of National Intelligence Tulsi Gabbard will be stepping down from her position next month. At a post, she says her husband has been recently diagnosed with a rare form of bone cancer and she must step away to support him. NBC's Jonathan Allen reports Aaron Lucas, the deputy director, will step in the interim.
5: Because it would be very difficult for the president to get through any nominee for this job in the middle of a war that many in Congress don't want to see fought. It would be difficult to get that person confirmed. Lucas has been the principal deputy for Tulsi Gabbard, has long experience in the intelligence community.
4: In her post, Gabbard goes on to say she's eternally grateful for the trust given to her by the American people. SpaceX has launched its massive Starship rocket.
6: 5, 4, 3, ignition.
4: The Starship V3 is the tallest rocket ever assembled. It also is touted as the world's most powerful reusable rocket. Could be key to NASA's plan to return astronauts to the moon's surface and create a permanent moon base. The human smuggling case against Kilmar Abrego-Garcia has been dismissed. Today, a federal judge granted Abrego-Garcia's motion for vindictive prosecution. Abrego-Garcia was deported last year to El Salvador after the Trump administration claimed he was a member of the MS-13 gang, which he has denied. He was brought back to the U.S. later in the year to face charges in Tennessee for human smuggling and was released from ICE detention as he waited for trial. Jim Roop, NBC News Radio.
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12: 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On Driving It Home, we break down what's really going on, figure out what to do about it, and yeah, we laugh because what else are we gonna do? 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
13: 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In 2026, women's entrepreneurship is surging. 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Now, despite the growth, there is a push for better banking support and policy with a focus on addressing the $3 trillion opportunity for women and minority-owned business acquisitions. 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

0: part of the Colbert Report back in the day, I said, anyone can read the news to you. I promise to feel the news at you. And I realized pretty soon in this job that our job over here was different. We were here to feel the news with you. And I don't know about you, but I sure have felt it. And I just want to let all y'all know in here and out there how important you've been to what we have done. The energy that you've given us, we sincerely need that to have done the best possible show we could have for you for the last 11 years. You've given it to us, we've given it all right back to you. What would you call that, Lewis?
1: I would call that a reciprocal emotional relationship.
0: That's exactly right. Because we love doing this show for you, but what we really, really love is doing this show with you. Now, I'll say to you what I've said to every audience for the last 11 years, and I've meant it every time. Have a good show. Thanks for being here. And let's do it, y'all.
2: Oh, man. Oh, I don't know if you saw it, the clip yet, that him singing Hello Goodbye with Paul McCartney to close the show. Oh, epic,
3: and then,
2: epic.
3: And then turning out the lights in the theater.
2: Are you?
3: I don't know. Am I?
2: Is your, microphone? It could be my hearing. Yeah. And then McCartney, exactly. Chris turning the lights out. Wow. I felt really sad and re-angry, if that's a phrase. Just that we're losing this brilliant voice. Everybody I know sent me this guy talking about how exhausting this is for anybody that has to talk about any, you know, for most humans, but for talk about, you know, stuff in the news space. And he was one of the people that, you know, inspired and uplifted other people. And I hope he finds another, are we okay? I hope he finds another outlet. Toot sweet, let's just say. Anyway, thank you, Stephen Colbert. And like everything in the national oh, by the way, hi, Sean. How are you? Thanks for filling in for the vacationing Bella with a Z.
4: Sure thing.
2: Yeah. You have that. You have that WTF, what time is it, face? Yes. We appreciate you every time.
4: Yes.
2: America thanks you for your service.
4: And so do future nurses everywhere.
2: Yes, exactly. Sean Kaminsky, our little boy, is all grown up and almost a nurse. Okay. I also had to say, like, you didn't even need to. You just knew this was coming, that Trump was going to have to all over it. And you knew he waited up to try to ruin it. So, you know, Stephen Colbert does this brilliant, joyful, you know, ending, classy ending to his show. And it's just, I still sometimes can't believe we live in this timeline where the president of the United States has to on everything.
5: Yeah.
2: It's just this mean, you knew he was going to.
4: That's what he does.
2: Right? Dances on the Late Show's grave and 2 a.m. attack. Total jerk. What did he say? Oh, God, I can't believe. When I forget to stop reading this, I'll just. Total jerk, no talent, blah, blah, blah, blah. It's just, I don't even, right? You can cut and paste.
4: It's Mad Libs, yeah.
2: From what he says about everybody. Uh-huh. He's got to say something mean and horrible and divisive. Like, I was thinking it's Memorial Day. Chris, coming up, of course, on Monday. We have a long weekend. Enjoy our lovely best of on Monday.
4: We have
2: won't
4: a
2: you?
4: Great best of that Bella put together.
2: But I just, did you see he was asked about the troops we've lost? And he goes, we lost 13 people. You know, in other wars, you lost hundreds of thousands of people. I get a kick, you know, if somebody says, look on TV, and they say, oh, he lost 13 people. I'm like, how do those 13 families feel about the way he's talking about, like, oh, it's not, it's like him saying, what did he say? It's peanuts, the $2 billion slush fund. Oh, my God.
4: And finally, the Republicans fought back yesterday.
2: Oh, my God.
4: That was kind of amazing.
2: This is why I'm wearing my big bag of rats shirt. Wow, wow, wow. Yeah, can we stop looking at the stupid autopsy for a minute and look at the real party that's in disarray, the Republicans? Oh, my God, what a show. It was literally described by several as a show.
4: Yes. And an S sandwich. Yeah. Someone inside the meeting called it an S sandwich. How are we supposed to sell this S sandwich?
2: And it's not just for change. Chris, the Republicans that are leaving or have already left, but, you know, the ones that are looking at the same polling we're looking at and going, what is this idiot doing to us?
4: Yeah.
2: You know, people are angry. They see it in every poll and on prices. And they're like, really? And first of all, this whole ball, this gaping hole we're looking at, why the do we need not just a ballroom, but a bunker and a military hospital and whatever? We have Walter Reed. We have like.
4: Well, there was a bunker underneath it that was serving us just fine.
2: Right. Why do we need any of this?
4: Yeah.
2: Like, anyway, but then the slush fund for cop beaters was like obviously a step too far, even for some Republicans. But again, Chris, I hate to say it. This version of the Republican Party, not because it's wrong, but because they know it hurts them politically. Mm-hmm. They've done anything Trump asked them to do.
4: Mm-hmm.
2: It's only because we're this close to the midterms and they're seeing the same polling we are that they're, you know, suddenly like finding what an incompetent hot mess for the Republican Congress. So they got nothing done. The other thing is I'm like, oh, great. You don't get funding for your stupid immigration policies either.
4: Nope.
2: Or ICE or any of them. We won almost by default because there's such a
4: because Trump went too far.
2: Yeah. So they just left.
4: Yeah.
2: A bunch of incompetent cowards. They're like, oh, we can't, you know. So now I don't know what happens with the ballroom, the slush fund, whatever.
4: Oh, do they come back next week? They might have all of next week off because of Memorial Day.
2: Yeah. Yeah, but they need to insider trade because they don't make enough money because they only make $175,000 a year.
4: What does that have to do with it?
2: Pardon me?
4: What does that have to do with it?
2: I'm sorry, I strung it together.
4: Okay.
2: Because they're saying, well, because they are always on vacation.
4: They're not on vacation. They're in their districts, which they need to be in
2: Can
4: their
2: I
4: districts
2: make a
4: to take the temperature.
2: Sidebar, Your Honor.
4: Okay.
2: Thank you. Will you allow it?
4: Sure.
2: Thank you. I'd like to be polite, Chip.
4: I just don't like them being inside Washington bubble the entire time.
2: Here's my point, again, about this party, Chris. You can say that about being in their districts. Almost none of these mother... ever do a town hall. Every time we talk about this and people go, oh, well, it's good for them to be in there. They don't ever, many of them haven't held a town hall in, I don't know, they don't want to answer their constituents.
4: But even just going to the grocery store or things like that.
2: By the way, I love this. Who is this?
4: Is important, I think.
2: Who is this? This is a very, I don't know, this is just how all Republicans, like they, it, this is why they don't do town halls. This is the assistant AG and a reporter. Here we go. 12, sorry.
4: Oh, okay.
2: Yes.
4: Yeah.
2: It'd be nice if I told you what I'm
4: saying.
2: Thank
4: you.
2: Yeah. All right.
5: You know, President Trump has granted clemency to numerous individuals who have stolen hundreds of millions of dollars in Medicaid funds. Can we expect Amy Bach or any of these folks to be shown the same mercy in the future?
6: I'll take a different question as the final question.
2: Okay. I don't like that one.
4: Yeah.
2: Yes. I mean, first of all, he is engaged in the most massive amount of fraud of any administration ever on not just daily, hourly basis. So then they were specifically talking about him granting clemency to Medicaid fraudsters. And it's just like, really? That's what they've got. Next question. Thanks. So that one's just, let's leave that.
4: Yeah.
2: Yeah.
4: Yeah. That news conference that guy was doing was, you know, rooting out fraud in Minnesota. And the question was, are you going to root out other fraud, especially coming from the White House? No.
2: No.
7: Computer says no.
2: How does J.D. Vance with a straight face talk about fraud anywhere when he's just, okay, yes, apparently this meeting, how do they say, did not go well.
4: No, it did not.
2: Acting Attorney General Todd Blanche's meeting with Senate Republicans did not go well. They were talking about the slush fund. The settlement also shields Trump, his family, and the Trump organization from ever being audited by the IRS ever, which is, you know, there's nothing more to see there. I'm sure there's nothing wrong. Oh, my God, speaking of the Trump family.
4: Oh, the wedding?
2: Sean, would your parents have something else to do if you got married?
8: I think they'd be there.
2: They got a thing with a guy at a... Okay, can I just say, so Don, is this his second wedding? Kimberly Guilfoyle is still hoofing her ass over in
4: Greece. Possibly his third, but it's either his second or his third wedding.
2: I think it's his second. He broke off the engagement.
4: And this is Junior, right? Not Eric?
2: No, it's Don Jr.
4: Yeah.
2: Okay, but can I just say on top of all of it, blah, blah, blah, the Christian family values, what? And why are they're just so weird? Did you see what he said? He's a person I've known a long time.
4: His son, Don Jr.
2: Who says that about?
4: Right.
2: You were even a long time. You were there.
4: He wasn't there.
2: You were out.
4: Oh
2: banging.
4: My God!
2: You were banging somebody.
4: He was not there at the birth.
2: Yeah, you were banging a mistress or something.
4: Oh my God!
2: Stormy Daniels. Who knows? Oh my God! But he's just so weird. Who is? What human even talks like that? I don't know. You know, I'm very busy. He'd like me to be there. I'm very busy and.
4: And apparently, like, the wedding is in Bermuda, or no.
2: It's in Bahamas,
4: the Bahamas, but apparently there's a storm headed that way, too.
2: Oh.
4: So they might have to move it to the mainland.
2: God, give us a sign, any kind of sign, if the Trump family is rooting, is looting the United States as we speak. Just give us any kind of sign if they should be ejected from power.
4: I think there's a storm
2: just,
4: coming.
2: God, send a sign, to, a sign. To the Bahamas. Where he gets an apprentice show.
9: Just any kind of sign.
2: Okay. Yeah, before he gets the apprentice reboot and then he's the next president.
4: Is anybody going to watch that?
2: Oh, my God. Isn't it just
4: even MAGA people find Don Jr. objectionable. Nobody's going to watch that.
2: Sean, you're a film expert. Isn't every horror film like the sequel's always worse than the... Like, if we think this is bad now, President Don Jr., think about it.
4: Evil Dead 2 is better than Evil Dead.
2: I'm just saying, God, take care of this in the Bahamas this weekend.
4: Final Destination 2 was better than Final Destination.
2: All right, let's not get down in the weeds. Oh, also, he said, I got a thing called Iran going on. Yes, he is spectacularly picking up Iran. He's got that to do with, I'm sure, golf. So
4: now Iran and Oman are going to be charging tolls now? We're not in charge of that anymore?
2: They are in every way stronger than when we started this debacle. Who is this? Robert Kagan in The Atlantic. On the present trajectory, Iran will emerge from the conflict many times stronger and more influential than it was before the war. It will exercise leverage with dozens of the richest nations in the world. They've already said, no, we're not getting rid of uranium, which we had under Obama. Yeah. I mean, so as we keep saying, Chris, it's going to be way worse than the deal Obama got that he ripped up. A horrible deal. Black guy. Blah. By the way, he's been married 3 times, and Don Jr., I believe, twice. Kimberly Guilfoyle was the engagement that they threw her crap out in the driveway, and they actually just shipped it to Greece. I think that's how they broke up with her, you know, because it was like a they thing. It was like, congratulations, you're ambassador to Greece. What about my engagement? Yeah. Oh, okay.
4: And then she cut the ribbon at the opening of the Athens McDonald's, which I think is hysterical.
2: Yeah, and Greece was like, boo, boo. She was like, it's an exciting day for Greece. Is she invited to the wedding? Is she going?
4: Oh, God.
2: Come on, that'd be fun.
4: Which?
2: And a hurricane.
4: Which offspring had the granddaughter that's dating Tiger Woods?
2: Is that Kai? Is that the golfer?
4: Kai,
2: girl?
4: Yes.
10: No.
4: No?
10: Don Jr.'s first wife was dating Tiger Woods.
4: Okay.
2: Oh,
4: got it. Okay.
2: This is.
4: But then who had Kai? The granddaughter.
10: That's
4: Don Jr.'s daughter.
10: That I'm
2: See,
10: not sure.
2: We always have a younger generation here that specializes in the younger demon seeds.
10: How do I know this?
4: I don't know. How do you know this? You've been out of talk radio for how many years now?
2: That's what he fills in the useless information.
4: Yeah, thanks.
2: Useless Gen X information.
4: He's a millennial. I'm Gen X. You're a boomer.
2: I'm glomming onto Gen X. I don't identify with old people. Ugh, old people. No, but it's hilarious. He's on his third marriage. This is his second. I'm sure he's like, oh, I'll go to the next one. Like, I'm sure that's how right?
4: Yeah.
2: It's not even a big deal in the Trump family. It's like, oh, again? Is he? Yeah. Okay. Well, we wish the happy couple.
4: No, we don't. No, we don't.
2: Yeah.
4: We don't.
2: Why am I even pretending?
4: Don't pretend. People can see through that.
2: All right, we have a regular Fantastic Friday show. Glenn Kirshner, John Fugelsang, and Frangela. And Sean Comiskey.
4: Yes.
2: Kermit Flail for Sean Comiskey,
4: and
2: everybody.
4: Who knows what may happen today, because we all are, like, our chairs are so about ready to spin as we get out of here.
2: Oh, my God. Memorial Day weekend. We are out. Audi 5000.
4: So, yeah. Yeah. You may hear some really weird stuff on the show today.
2: That's what happens. Seeds and stems.
4: Yeah.
2: End of the week. 20 minutes after the hour, this portion of the show brought to you by my medical emergency kit. Am I bringing out that on the road? You better believe it, boy howdy.
4: Yep.
2: I'm telling you, this is what happens. You're on the road. You're out of town. It's a vacation. It's the weekend. Your doctor's office is closed. Urgent care is a nightmare.
4: Yeah. Especially on a holiday weekend.
2: Oof, right? Medical emergency kit. Also, you might get Ebola there. So I'm just saying. Oh, my God. Hey, you missed that. Sean, you were last with us during COVID. Now we have an opportunity to bleed from the eyeballs together. Wouldn't that be great?
4: At least he'll be a nurse and he'll be able to treat it.
2: Yeah, exactly. And that's why you need a medical emergency kit. It's like having urgent care in a pharmacy right at home. I have a medical emergency kit and an almost nurse in here.
4: Yeah.
2: So listen, this is a good morning for something to happen to somebody.
4: Don't wish
2: just
4: upon
2: kidding.
4: Us.
2: I'm kidding.
4: Oh my God.
2: No more waiting for the doctor. 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This is a good ad for the medical emergency kit. Just drop something on your foot.
4: No.
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4: Yeah. Just see? 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

0: America is an aspirational idea, one we're still working to fulfill. 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

0: I feel like I'm in Bring It On. Cheerleading film. Okay. Christopher.
1: What?
0: Yeah. Speaking of entertainment, who said, Colbert's finally finished in CBS. Amazing he lasted so long. No talent, no ratings, no life. He was like a dead person.
1: David Letterman.
0: No, that was a really bad guess. Just, I'm sorry, I was filling in my thought bubble when he said someone else was like a dead person. Okay, you could take any person off the street, he'd be better than this total jerk. Thank goodness he's finally gone.
1: Jack Parr.
0: No, that's a horrible guess for so many reasons. That would be our president.
1: Oh, okay.
0: Wishing every American a well, as usual. Are you any bets on what his Memorial Day thing will be?
1: Happy Memorial Day. Happy Memorial Day to everyone except for
0: all the suckers and dead losers that I sent to Iran. I just can't. I really am. I'm starting to entirely lose it. Okay. I need some help. Help. You know what I need? I need a sweaty church whore.
1: Okay.
0: Lucretia in Milwaukee. Hello, Lucretia.
2: Yes, you do. I feel America needs a sweaty church whore.
1: Yes. Yes.
2: Okay. So let's get some things off my itty-bitty chest. the Republicans, for the ones that finally got a spine, now you have a spine.
0: Now,
2: oh,
0: that's
2: why you're retiring and you're about to lose your seat. And it's my thing, it's always felt like, unless that idiot didn't have dirt on you, what the hell are you scared of? The cat turds in my litter box are smarter than this moron. John Fetterman is Joe Manchin 2.0. All the sisters say is, count your days, you bald-headed bastard, because if you think you're going to be able to run again, good luck. Your best bet, don't even try to. And last but not least, I said it on the show, and I'll continue to say it. Where the hell are we at with those Epstein investigators having to turn in all his computers and all the stuff they had that the Democrats sat there and sent the letter that they had till April 9th to turn it over? Yeah. It could not be tampered or damaged, or they'd be held in contempt. No one's talking about this, and this is what's really burning my sweaty church whore ass. Where is the computers?
0: All right.
2: Where are we at?
0: Yep, you're right. Good question. She is a wow. She is stolen McShouterson's. I'm sorry, I was briefly distracted because, Sean, in addition to the opportunity to now bleed from the eyeballs from Ebola, as I got on a plane today, Iranian hackers are targeting aviation. Oh, fantastic. Oil and gas companies as part of an elaborate espionage scheme. Fantastic. Okay, 29 minutes after the hour. Glenn Kirshner next.
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4: I'm Dr. Anthony Lizowitz, and this is Climate Connections. 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On his 300-acre organic farm, he adds compost to his fields, and he grows cover crops that he later tills into the soil, where they add nutrients as they decompose. All this organic material helps create rich, loose soil, which benefits his farm in multiple ways. It can soak up more water, so it can reduce flooding and erosion during heavy storms, which are growing more common as the climate warms.
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21: We don't have a government anymore, y'all. We don't have a government. This is a crime family. This is a mafia. This is a cartel. This is a criminal syndicate. He is an endless black void of a man that it has no honor, no integrity, no dignity, no values. Like, the man actively wants the worst for everybody, but to enrich himself. He is the embodiment of all that is evil.
0: Wow, that guy. My future husband, Kyle. Don't know who he is? Love him.
22: Okay.
0: Almost as much as this guy.
22: Yeah.
0: This guy here.
23: God, former U.S. attorney.
24: Glenn Kirchner.
25: Get me Kirchner,
0: please.
23: Former 30-year federal prosecutor, Glenn Kirchner.
26: I can listen to him talk all day.
23: He has answered the call for his country once again.
26: We got that Glenn Kirchner now, and I feel okay.
0: I'm just finishing law school, Glenn. Pardon me. Okay, I'm done. Hi, good morning.
27: Good morning, Steph.
0: Glenn, it's not even like a legal thing anymore, the amount of this corruption. To the point that I was saying in the first break, Republicans, it's not because it's the right thing to do. It's because they see the polling out there and they feel what's coming in the midterms. And this slush fund to pay cop beaters, our friend Harry Dunn, who posted a picture of us with yesterday. It is the ballroom of taxpayer expense. All of it, right, is just, it's like hourly at this point.
27: And I agree with that clip you just played. We no longer have an executive branch. We have a RICO organization being run out of the White House. I don't say that flippantly. You know, RICO, racketeer-influenced and corrupt organizations. We have the executive branch being run like a criminal enterprise. Those are words of art in RICO law. I mean, this crazy slush fund shakedown and then bribery to senators to buy into it. You know, at least the Senate stood up. Of course, they stood up and went home.
0: Yeah.
27: But, you know,
0: yes.
27: they stood up
0: and quit.
27: Right,
0: yes.
27: Right. Yeah.
0: Yeah, like the cowards that they are. I mean, I posted a picture of us backstage with our friend Harry Dunn at DC Sexy Liberal. What is your take on his and Daniel Hodges' lawsuit? Because it certainly seems to me like they have a really good case.
27: They have a great case. I mean, right now, what this slush fund contemplates is paying the people, rewarding the people who beat the hell out of our police officers, who were defending the Capitol and defending American democracy on January 6th. They're being paid. It's also a recruiting tool for future insurrectionists who Donald Trump may send to the polls come the midterm. So, you know, I think there is a standing issue. In other words, do Harry and Daniel have a dog in the fight? I think they do. Yeah. You know, the argument, Steph, will be, well, no money's been paid out to the people who beat the cops yet, so maybe their suit is not ripe. That's another term of art. I think the suit will move forward because there's no legal or constitutional basis for this slush fund.
0: I mean, CNN caught up with J6 Rioter, who said they deserve massive payouts from the fund. So the number I put in is $30 million. You know, $21.5 million is for the wrongful imprisonment. For said one of the terrorists who was locked up for more than 1,000 days. Obviously, they're all going. It's an insane feeding frenzy already, right?
27: It is, and I assume all this money will go to Trump's friends, maybe some of his family members who are aggrieved by the Biden administration. I don't think it's going to make it through the courts. I think, you know, this is also, I think this is Donald Trump recognizing his time in power, his reign of terror is coming to an end. So he's trying to grab everything he can grab right now. And, you know, before he goes down in flames, and he will go down in flames.
0: This is the kind of crazy timeline we live in, Glenn. So here's the headline. QAnon shaman denounces Trump's slush fund as blood money. He's also suing the U.S. for $40 trillion, though.
1: $40 trillion. Okay.
0: That guy, QAnon shaman, he says the new anti-slush fund is an abuse of power by a would-be king. He said, you think I'm going to take an effing dime from Trump and the government after he's using this thing to cover him and his family in perpetuity for all their crimes? You think I'm going to take a dime of their blood money? He's also sued Trump for $40 trillion in 2025, asserting that he is the true leader of the free world and vowing to use the sum to wipe out the national debt. That lawsuit, you'll be shocked to know, Glenn, was dismissed.
27: You know, Steph, what's going on in the United States of America makes no damn sense. It just makes no sense anymore. And, you know, I don't know. I would like to think this is all going to implode, going to collapse like a house of cards.
0: Yeah.
27: I just don't know when the Republicans in Congress will say, you know, we've just had enough. I mean, I think they've been waiting Trump out for so long, you know, understanding he's going to go away at some point. And then they'll be able to say, I never turned on him, so please, MAGA, continue to support me. I think that's what their play is.
0: Yeah. And here's the thing. The crazies are not just – the crazies are in the Senate. Tommy Tuberville, this guy. Senator Tuberville took to the Senate floor to lie repeatedly about what happened at the Capitol on January 6, amplifying the wild claims of conspiracy theorists who willfully distort the truth. He claimed, while providing zero evidence, the 2020 election results were tampered with to ensure Donald Trump lost. Democrats and the deep state orchestrated a coup against our government. That would be Democrats orchestrated the coup.
1: Yeah, right.
0: Nancy Pelosi spearheaded the January 6th insurrection against herself. You know how she is. Trump supporters overran the Capitol because somehow she was responsible for security that day. No. Speaker Pelosi refused to bring in the National Guard as backup. No. All of just these ridiculous debunked, he's called it the insurrection a Democrat hoax. I mean, Glenn, I guess it doesn't matter that none of this makes any sense. So they're entitled to restitution even though it was a hoax and... I can't even keep track of what the latest conspiracy theory is.
27: Yeah, I mean, facts no longer seem to matter. You know, Kellyanne Conway planted the seed of alternate facts, and they're in full bloom right now. But the good news is, Steph, just like you're calling it out, I think, you know, people who understand how to separate fact from fiction see exactly what's going on. And if Trump's poll numbers are any indication, even some of his longtime supporters are walking away from him because of this nonsense. So, you know, but no, it makes no damn sense.
0: Yeah. I think it was CNN interviewed some Trumper couple that, that you know, still supports Trump that literally said they're fasting because they can't afford anything, but they still support him. I mean, this is, we're down to, you know, the end of the cult, it feels like. But anyway, you, I hope you are correct. You posted, as we all well know, history often repeats itself. It's very likely to happen again after Watergate. And all of Nixon's goons were convicted of crimes. 30 of them went to prison before they got caught, before they were prosecuted, before they were held accountable. Nixon's criminal associates thought they were untouchable. I mean, after all, they were committing crimes together with and for the benefit of the President of the United States. They thought they were untouchable, beyond the reach of the rule of law, but accountability came for Nixon's goons. 30 of them went to prison. So obviously there's parallels. I hope we live in a universe where any of this still matters, right?
27: Yeah, and we can see it coming a mile away. I mean, look what happened after Trump's first term. Four of his lawyers were disbarred. Some of them pleaded guilty down in Georgia to committing crimes to try to help Donald Trump stay in power. I mean, it's coming again. You know, as long as we continue to have a republic, and I hope we do, then exactly what happened to Nixon's goons will happen to Trump's goons. And, you know, I don't know why they don't see this all as a cautionary tale. What happened to, you know, John Mitchell and company? What happened to Rudy Giuliani and Kenneth Chesbrough and John Eastman and the rest of them? You know, it's going to happen to Todd Blanch and Pam Bondi and Kristi Noem.
0: I just was going to say, Glenn, did you ever think you'd see the day the acting attorney general of the United States would say, well, people that hurt cops get, you know, get paid money all the time. I'm like, is that where the bar is now? They're just like, okay. You know, this is supposed to be the pro-police party, right? I mean, they just can't sell this stuff anymore.
27: But remember, they don't back the blue. They back those who beat the blue.
0: Yeah. Yeah. So New York Times agrees with you. Just they run an editorial. There's never been corruption like Trump's. It's getting hard to write or talk about it, isn't it? They said, has there ever been an episode of presidential corruption so blatant and threatening to constitutional order? Certainly not in modern times. Trump's DOJ using taxpayer money to create the fund. The fund manages to combine three of Mr. Trump's most alarming behaviors. One, an obvious form of corruption coming from a president who's used his office to enrich himself, his family, and his allies. Two, the fund continues pattern of using the DOJ as an enforcer to punish his perceived opponents and protect friends and allies. Three, the fund is his last attempt to rewrite the history about the 2020 election. I guess to this day, Glenn, why no one ever asked how were Democrats able to do this? Like, it makes no logical sense, right? Trump was in power during the 2020 election, right?
27: Yeah. Interestingly, Trump was also in power when his tax returns were leaked. So he was in charge, and that was a leak that happened on his watch. But, you know, I think you should ask the lingering Trump supporters, if he were to just, you know, direct that a truck be backed up to Fort Knox and just clean out all of our tax dollars and give them to himself, his friends, and his family members, would you be okay with that? And maybe some of them would. That's a genius.
0: Careful, we say things as a joke here that happens. I said that there's going to be the heist movie. There's got to be a heist movie where they looted Fort Knox. That's going to be next.
2: Well, but didn't Ocean's 11? They looted the.

0: I mean,
1: yeah.
0: When do we put a stop to it, Steph? When do we put a stop to this?
1: Well, one last one. Digby said, I'd love to know why people are willing to go along with the idea that it's fine for a president to keep his tax return secret because it might destroy him if they're revealed. And Joe Walsh said, kind of like the same people who are willing to go along with the idea it's fine for a president to keep the Epstein files hidden because what's in the files might destroy him if the files were released. I mean, this Republican Party has, especially with the Massey thing, they've become the pro-child rape party, the pro-unnecessary war party, you name it, right?
0: Yeah, like we said at the beginning, I mean, this is now a criminal conspiracy being run out of the Oval Office to the, you know, extreme detriment of the American people, our standing in the world, our national security, and when do we put a stop to it?
1: Yep. Happy Memorial Day. Have fun.
0: Yes. Good times.
2: Yes.
1: See ya. All right. See you next week, honey.
2: Thanks, Glenn.
1: All right.
0: See you guys.
1: 46 minutes after the hour. This portion of the show brought to you by Native Path College. I'm going to be walking me the circumference of the Bay Area this weekend.
2: You're also going to be going up and down some hills. I hear it's a hilly city.
1: Yes. That's what I'm told.
2: Yeah, uh-huh.
1: Okay. 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You got to have that scaffolding.
2: And you know what? If you're in San Francisco and for some reason need to climb up some scaffolding.
1: There you go. Yeah. I have Native Path collagen in my bones.
2: Yeah.
1: There you go. Sean, here's the discussion you missed while you were gone. You'll be even more vegetarian. Chris eat chicken feet. So normally
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1: 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It lives in the parts of the animal that most humans don't eat. 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Okay. So
2: many people in China eat chicken feet.
1: Well,
2: so
1: it's, you know, in the bones, the cartilage, the tendons. 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I recommend a scoop of Native Path collagen.
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8: 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John Fugelsang and Frangela all coming up on The Big Shoe. Let's go to Brenda in Minnesota. Hi, Brenda.
10: Hi. Love your show.
8: Love you.
10: Oh, I need to talk about Doofus Jr.
9: Uh-huh.
8: Yes.
10: Trump Jr.
9: Yep.
10: Everyone's talking about entertaining him for Trump 2028.
8: Oh, God.
9: God.
10: Yes. Well, I read in Fire and Fury, Inside the White House by Michael Wolff,
8: yes,
10: on page 69, Jared and Ivanka had made an earnest deal between themselves. If sometime in the future the time came, she'd be the one to run for president, or the first of them to take the shot.
8: My God.
10: The first woman president Ivanka entertained would be not Hillary Clinton, but Ivanka Trump.
8: Oh, my God. Speaking of, we have no kings, we also don't have a royal family that is entitled to the presidency.
10: What do you think Daddy's building the ballroom for?
8: My God, I know. I can't. I can't. Okay. Can I also say, speaking of if they really do reboot The Apprentice and put Don Jr. in, it is part of the same horrible cycle that got us here.
9: Yeah.
8: Them, you know, helping the media, helping create the myth that Trump was some kind of successful businessman, which has obviously been proven to be a complete. Oh. What's going on with my box? Oh, thank you. Oh, that sad trumpet could barely fit up there. Oh, there it is. But we'll get to after the top, the autopsy and all that, but you cannot divorce the mainstream media and their coverage for also how we got here, because it's including what's his name? Mark Burnett.
9: Oh, yeah, there's him.
8: Terrence in Mississippi. Hello, Terrence.
11: Hey, good morning, Stephanie and Chris, and nice to hear from Sean again.
9: Yeah.
8: Isn't it?
11: First, I want to say,
0: Yeah, first, I want to tell you how wonderful California is. I used to live in San Diego in the early 2000s. Mm-hmm. It is a great state. It is a wonderful state. And if I won the lottery right now, I'd be on the first plane back.
8: Thank you.
0: And also, Stephanie, you're the reason that California is such a beautiful and wonderful state.
8: I am.
11: Oh,
8: yes,
11: God.
8: I am.
11: Oh, God. Now you're glazing there.
8: I am entirely responsible for the world's
11: fourth
8: largest economy. What, Sean? Let him go. Okay. Yeah, I am. Can I just say, shut the up, everyone that's never even been to California? It rocks.
11: It could be a little cheaper.
8: Well, that's why it's because it's worth it.
11: Yeah.
8: Have you seen the billboard, Sean? We talk about it when you're driving. Where is it on the?
11: On the 5.
8: Is it on the 5? Yeah. It just says 5 or 6 minutes. You know, a desk to dinner table. Move to Oklahoma. I'm like, what? But then
11: I have a shorter commute. Oklahoma.
8: But then I'd be in Oklahoma.
11: On Wilshire, there's a billboard for Ohio. Come to Ohio and set up business here.
8: You know, like, no. California's like, no, hard pass.
11: Yeah.
8: Okay. Have you seen the videos where they go, LA's not all sunshine and rainbows. Uh-oh, hang on. Wait a minute. Maybe it is. And then
11: scenes. Sunshine and rainbows. Yeah.
8: Can I just say, okay, part of the media, Melania, the movie, cost Amazon at least $75 million, including $35 million on marketing alone. It grossed $16.7 million globally. You know the film business, Sean. That's, what would they call that? Not good?
11: A bomb.
8: Yeah. Okay. Bezos is flat out lying. He knows he's lying. I refuse to engage in good faith analysis of this interview. Oh, he can blow it out his ass.
11: I think Louis B. Mayer would say that was box office poison.
8: You don't often hear a Louis B. Mayer impression on a radio show. Michael in North Carolina. Hi, Mike.
12: Hi there, Stephanie. It's the first time I've called. I've been listening to you for a long time, and I'm so grateful for what you do.
8: Thank you. Are you a harpist? What's happening?
12: What does that mean?
8: Are you?
11: Yeah, we heard a harp.
12: A harpist?
8: Are you a harp? Are you playing a harp?
12: Oh, no, I'm a guitar player.
11: Okay.
8: I've never had a caller with their own background music.
12: I'm on the beach today.
11: Oh, cool. Oh,
8: fantastic.
12: Yeah, I was my fans there. Okay, so I'm curious about the Republicans getting away with doing nothing and not being challenged daily, not being accosted verbally, of course, mm-hmm. To the point where they can't take it anymore. They have to, you know, acknowledge they're lying hypocrites and they're supporting, a few very unsavory things like Christian nationalism, kleptocracy, oligarchy, you know.
8: Yeah. Well, we keep saying, where's the line? Every day on this show, right, Chris? Yeah.
11: Uh-huh.
8: And I don't know, maybe the slush fund, the ballroom is the line, but I'm telling you, it's only because it's this close to the midterms and they're seeing the polling. All right, 58 minutes after the hour, John Fugelsang's Frangela all coming up.
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20: NBC News Radio. I'm Jim Forbes. President Trump was in a New York suburb Friday talking up the economy and supporting a local candidate. Trump told a crowd at Rockland County Community College that Democrats are, quote, taking all of their money and forcing the top earners to leave New York due to higher taxes. The president also said New York is full of illegal immigrants and made a pitch for his voter ID measure, the Save America Act. He also pledged his support to the Republican candidate for governor, Bruce Blakeman, and Republican Congressman Mike Lawler. New York Giants quarterback Jason Dart was also in attendance, showing his support for Trump. The human smuggling case against Kilmara Abrego Garcia has been dismissed. A federal judge on Friday granted Abrego Garcia's motion for vindictive prosecution. Abrega Garcia was deported last year to El Salvador after the Trump administration claimed he was a member of the gang MS-13, which he has denied. He was brought back to the U.S. later this year to face charges in Tennessee for human smuggling and was released from ICE detention as he awaited trial. An explosion at a Staten Island dry dock Friday afternoon left 16 people hurt, including 13 firefighters. Levon Putney has more.
16: The FDNY is saying one firefighter is in critical condition and two seriously hurt after first responding to a blaze that broke out around 3:30 at a dry dock barge on Richmond Terrace in the Mariners Harbor neighborhood. Fire officials then say crews were trying to rescue someone who was trapped when the fire grew stronger, leading to a huge explosion which rocked the barge. One civilian was among those seriously hurt. I'm Levon Putney.
20: And another batch of UFO files have been released by the Pentagon. The latest drop includes over 50 videos and documents that were previously classified. I'm Jim Forbes.
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21: This is a WCPT Veteran Minute. In the midst of World War II, a group of Native American soldiers known as the Code Talkers became silent heroes. The U.S. military faced challenge of secure communications on the battlefield, and these men, primarily from the Navajo tribe, were enlisted to develop an unbreakable code. Using their native language, which had no written alphabet, they transmitted vital messages that were indecipherable to enemy forces. The code proved to be an essential asset, particularly in the Pacific Theater, where it helped the Allies win crucial battles. The Code Talkers' courage and ingenuity saved countless lives and turned the tide of the war. Yet, their contributions remained largely unknown until decades later. The legacy of the Code Talker stands as a testament to the strength, resilience, and invaluable service of Native Americans during one of America's most devastating conflicts. This has been a WCPT Veteran Minute.
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0: If you're just tuning into The Late Show, you missed a lot. Tonight is our final broadcast from the Ed Sullivan Theater, where... No, we were lucky enough to be here for the last 11 years.
1: Yes.
0: All right, that was... Can't take this for granted. So actually, technically, our first show back in July of 2015 was from a public access station in Monroe, Michigan, for an audience of 12 people. And show business being what it is these days, it's probably where you'll see me next. There is so much history here in the Ed Sullivan Theater, and we've been honored to have been just a small part of it. Nichols and May played on the stage. The Beatles made their American debut here. And this is true. This is true. Backstage, Elvis used the bathroom and didn't die.
2: we shall... I don't know what's going on. My box is malfunctioning again. There it is. We shall miss you, Stephen Colbert.
3: Yep. He'll be around.
2: Yeah.
3: He'll resurface somewhere.
2: Yeah, it is just infuriating, though, and just sad. I mean, what a joyful explosion that was last night, and closing it out with Paul McCartney singing Hello, Goodbye. And then you just knew that the President of the United States was going to
3: crap all over.
2: Yeah, exactly. It's just... I'm so tired of being subjected on a daily basis to the meanness and...
3: Negativity.
2: Yes, thank you. I'm positive that there's too much negativity. Thank you, Chris. Yes. Speaking of which... Oh, God, this autopsy. Okay. This is what I was afraid of with this, the Democratic autopsy, is that we're... First of all, someone said now we need, like, a malpractice lawyer for whoever wrote this thing, because I...
3: Well, who is in charge of
2: now
3: hiring...
2: Now you see why they didn't release it, because it's kind of crap.
3: It was a crap result. A lot of stuff wasn't examined that should have been examined.
2: Right.
3: Who hired this guy?
2: Yeah.
3: Is this Ken Martin?
2: I don't know.
3: I'm not the biggest fan of Ken Martin anyway, but if it was in charge of hiring this guy who did the autopsy.
2: I just did former chair Jimmy Harrison's podcast, and I remain unabashed fan of Jamie Harrison.
3: I thought Jamie Harrison was a great head of the DNC. I'm not so sure about Ken Martin.
2: Yeah. Here's the thing. This is because you cannot divorce the media. There's so many, Lance said, Biden, $1.7 trillion infrastructure investment. Trump, $1.7 billion failed insurrection fee. If someone tells me both sides are the same ever again, I'm going to straight up slap them. I mean, you cannot divorce the main, look at Trump falling asleep every single day on camera and how they covered Biden. I mean, I'm just saying it's a whole big picture. And I think we have had so many wins and we have such momentum. And you look at any poll, Chris, and you look at what a complete show the Republican Party is right now. There's part of me that doesn't want to just keep looking backward and having this same circular firing squad. I mean, and Jennifer said, reminder, despite everything that was clearly working against her, Kamala Harris still received the second highest number of votes of any Democratic presidential candidate in history, more than Hillary Clinton and Barack Obama. And I think that gets lost. Again, we can keep having the same argument. Should we have stuck behind Joe Biden? Could we have gotten across the finish line? Should he have gotten out earlier? I mean, obviously, we all know what happened.
3: Mm-hmm.
2: That she only had a, what was it, 100-day runway? 107 days, something like that. But, you know, I was reminded, Yvette Nicole Brown, who I love, was talking about the L.A. mayor's race. And it just, she said, so she was reposting Gregory, who said the fire was a historic event with gale force winds and water pressure issues in Pacific Palisades no one knew of previously. This is not the mayor's fault. This is not the fire department not having enough firefighters. Please tell me how 100 more firefighters was going to stop this. And if you, first of all, if you don't live here, shut the up. You saw a picture. It was a fire hurricane. I've never seen anything like it. It was literally 100-mile-an-hour winds. They couldn't send the planes up like you ordinarily do. So Nicole Brown said they've continued to blame Karen Bass for a once-in-a-lifetime perfect storm of calamity. It was caused by arson and gale force winds. She caused neither. She was in Ghana when it happened because President Biden asked her to go in his place. As soon as she got word, she was on a military plane heading back to her hometown, handling the tragedy from that plane. Also, she's only the mayor of L.A. They blame the black woman for every fire that's ever burned. We were saying we talked to Mayor Bass yesterday, and it's been all over social media about the, oh, there we go again, the Simi Valley's not in L.A. Again, shut the up if you don't live in L.A. Simi Valley is not part of...
3: It's a different county.
2: Okay. And one last one on that. Greg said the... that was the one that set up Nicole Brown. But anyway, I look at this polling, and I just, again... Let's not snatch a defeat from the jaws of victory. New generic ballot 2026 among Jewish voters. Democratic 67%. Republican 27%. So, you know, when we talk about, like, yeah, they didn't address the Gaza issue in there. Again, and you've said this over and over, Chris. It doesn't make you anti-Semitic to think Netanyahu is a war criminal. It does not make
3: Netanyahu
2: you anti-Jewish.
3: Netanyahu is the head of a government of a country.
2: Right.
3: Those are warmongering policies. They are not Jewish policies.
2: Right, right.
3: So,
2: and that's what I'm saying. It bears
3: out
2: in here.
3: Yes.
2: This one, Fox News poll. We were talking about this yesterday, Chris. 71% disapprove of the way Trump's handling the economy. Fox News poll. Only 54% of non-MAGA Republicans support Trump, according to the latest Fox poll. American Research Group has Trump at 31% approval and 64% disapproval. Last May, he was at 41% approval, 55% disapproval. He went from minus 14 to minus 33 in 1 year. His once loyal base is shrinking. That's what we were saying is I don't... Him, Massey, all that stuff. I see that as good news for us. You're just getting farther and farther right.
3: Those are Fetterman type numbers.
2: Yeah. Who is this? Breaking. Our majority is melting down before our eyes, one GOP senator allegedly texted reporters amid growing Republican infighting. Many Republicans reportedly believe Trump's push to purge lawmakers seen as not loyal is creating more political free agents within the party. Check this one out. Texas poll. Are you ready? Among Latino voters, Tallarico 57%, Paxton 25%. Mm-hmm. Let me give you a heads up on that. They're going to do everything they can to suppress the Latino vote in Texas. Because, yeah. Again, they're seeing these same polls. But how many times can we say they are totally losing? Democratic Party, not perfect. Nobody is. It's made up of human beings. But, what was my point? I lost it. I'm sorry.
3: Know.
2: I'm in pre-vacation mode, as you know.
3: Yeah, that chair is going to spin hard.
2: Okay, I'm going to be AI for the last segment. That won't even be me. I'll just be woo.
3: Oh, that's good practice for when we replace you.
2: Oh, okay, huh? Okay, I don't know what I was saying. Oh, it's obviously Democratic Party. We're made up of human beings. Of course, we're not perfect either. But oh my God. The Republican Party they have totally lost, not are losing, Chris. They have lost the generational and demographic battle. Mm-hmm. That's why this is like the last gasp of a dying party. Hold, please. Yes, final CADM tracking poll. This is California. Almost 1 in 5 still undecided. Bianco, Porter, and Mahan have wilted. Steyer looks likely cooked as well. Why is he losing? This is from Stuart Stevens. Because people don't want a billionaire. He has zero track record. People don't believe he'll do what he says. He's not at all a have a beer kind of with him kind of guy. It looks like a vanity campaign. And he said those Steyer endorsements from the progressive left, so they're self-inflicted wounds by his endorsers. I mean, Robert Reich has taken a flaming like I've never seen on, But again, he basically, Becerra and Hilton are tied. So, you know, to go like, oh, it doesn't matter who you vote for. I mean, they are tied in, or Becerra is ahead. Depends on what poll you're looking at. They're either tied or, Becerra's up by one. Hold, please. I have a lot of pre-vacation cleaning to do. I agree with R. Mendez. He said, unite for Becerra or get ready to say hello to Governor Hilton. So I think, you know, the whole country is watching what's happening here in California. And I just, it's again, it's just reminding me with all this infighting over the autopsy. It's like, let's move forward and not, because again, we can have these fights forever. And everybody's going to have a different opinion anyway. All right, here's one thing by the way, Harry Enton.
3: Enton. He's not related to Susan Anton.
2: I want him to be related to Susan Anton.
3: He's related to Neil Sedaka, not Susan Anton.
2: That is so fun. Can you find some Neil Sedaka?
3: Just breaking up is hard to do.
2: Yeah, we could play that every time, Darian. I'll be in a why.
3: Why?
2: Because America's breaking up with Donald Trump.
3: There you go.
2: And it's not hard to do. Okay, here he is.
1: Minus 50 points on Trump's net approval rating among voters who did not, in fact, cast a ballot in 2024. That is, you don't have to be a mathematical genius, an over 50-point move against the president of the United States. It's the economy. Again, we are just talking about numbers that are falling through the basement, because the reason why Democrats are doing so well on the generic ballot is in large part among those who stayed home in 2024. Many of them will vote in 2026, and they won't be voting Republican. They'll be voting Democratic, because truth is, they're just pissed off at the president of the United States.
2: Yeah.
3: Wow, that's separated.
2: So happy.
3: Stereo was a little aggressive in this one.

0: Harry Enson is his nephew. Uh-huh. If you go,
1: then I'll and he's equally dramatic. Okay. Yes, and Sharon, I'm with you. She said, let's not have a Republican governor for California. Please drop the egos and drop out low-polling candidates. Becerra is highly qualified, and he can beat Hilton. You know who we're talking about. Antonio Villaraigosa, and among others. I'm just saying that those 1, 2, 3, 5 percentage points could make a difference. And
0: I've never liked Villaraigosa. I hated him when he was mayor of Los Angeles.
1: I don't hate him. I've run into him.
0: I know you've run into him. I haven't. I can hate him. I'm allowed to hate him.
1: He'll go to the opening of an envelope, let me just say. But obviously I will, too, because I ran into him.
0: And then he won't shut up about it.
1: No, he's very nice in person. It's just... okay. And I loved Katie Porter again when she was in Congress. As we said, Chris, I'd be happy with any Democratic governor. Mm-hmm. I'm not going to use my airwaves to beat up on Democrats. And that's what I think people are upset about is the amount of money being spent to beat up on Becerra. Well, and Katie Porter's doing that, and she's at like 4%?
0: Well, then I apologize. 4%? I apologize for just now beating up on Villaraigosa.
1: Thank you. Well, I'm not sure. The 1%, really. Okay. All right. He was...
0: What? He was what? Say it.
1: Stephanie Miller Show. No, but people are making a point. We were saying what? Is it 61 candidates? Oh, for God's sakes. That's why people are looking like, oh my God, California, get your together.
0: We always have that.
1: Mahan, Porter, Villaraigosa, drop out and loudly endorse Becerra, in my opinion.
0: We need to tighten up the rules that we have for running for governor,
1: yes,
0: I think.
1: Jungle primary stuff is...
0: We shouldn't have 61 people running for governor.
1: Yeah.
0: That takes up too much of the state's resources.
1: Yes. Who said, Christopher, of attending their son's wedding, he'd like me to go, I'm going to try. I said, it's not good timing for me. I have a thing called Iran, some other things. He's a person I've known for a long time.
0: Neil Sedaka.
1: That's a good guess. Oh. No. That's Trump at his son's wedding. He's a person he's known a long time.
0: Yeah.
1: Okay.
0: He wasn't there at the birth. We know that for sure.
1: He's not a coffee boy, I guess. Okay. Wow. So here is Max at what is UNFTR?
0: You sent this to me. I have no idea.
1: I just like it. Goes to Glenn Kirshner's point.
0: I researched who it is, and it might be AI.
1: I don't care.
0: Here it is. All right.
2: In just the past couple of weeks, there have been 3 separate instances of such unfathomable corruption that any other normal presidency wouldn't have survived a single one of them,
1: let alone
2: all 3. This corruption is so profound that historians will be writing books about this period for decades to come.
1: We love you, AI Max. It was just because it was the point of what Glenn Kirshner wrote.
0: Sure.
1: So it was just echoing what Glenn said.
0: You could have said that, and you would have been a real person saying that.
1: I don't care. I'm lazy. I'm going to use AI. Okay.
0: Oh, really?
1: Just kidding.
0: Should I tell Ron?
1: Just kidding. No, I need a job. I need gas money to get to the end of my driveway. That's how much it costs. If I got to go down the street, you know how much that is? Okay, 20. Thank God no one likes me or invites me anywhere. Okay, 20. It's
0: not true. You're going to San Francisco this weekend.
1: Someone likes me.
0: Okay.
1: 20 minutes after the hour, this portion of the show. It's all I need is one.
0: Yeah.
1: It's brought to you by...
0: Yeah, they're 350 miles away, too.
1: Yes. Cozy Earth. Yeah. Hooray. It's my travel pajamas and my at-home pajamas. 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
8: As AI integrates into the workforce, it is creating a digital glass ceiling that heavily impacts women. Let's get into it. In high-income countries, 9.6% of jobs held by women are at a high risk of automation by AI, compared to only 3.5% of the jobs held by men. Of the 6.1 million employees who would have the hardest time adapting to an AI-related job loss, 86% are women. Despite AI advancements, women hold just 26% of AI-related jobs globally and 15% of the leadership positions in AI. AI hiring tools and systems are trained on male-dominated data, which means that they are more likely recommending men for higher-paying jobs.
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9: Stephanie Miller.

0: It started. Yes. Mm-hmm.
1: Okay.
0: Okay. It was Jared Moskowitz who said the thing about the autopsy. That's what I was thinking. Yeah.
2: Like an autopsy is a medical procedure you do over a corpse. And now it sounds like we need a malpractice attorney because we couldn't even do the autopsy correctly.
3: Yeah.
0: He tickles me. Okay.
3: He's very quick with the witticisms.
0: I don't even want to go over it. Yes, Caitlin Collins went over, you know, what was in it or should have been in it or should have been blah, blah, blah.
3: Yeah.
0: He said not included any judgment about President Biden's decision to run for a second term or the impact that the war in Gaza had on splitting the Democratic Party. Blah, blah. This one pissed me off. Or the former vice president's failure to do an interview on the Joe Rogan podcast. That story turned out to be bull, as we know, because Rogan used her to get Trump on the show. She was prepared to do it, and they used her as bait to get him to do it. And so she got out of that interview. She didn't refuse to do it. They were trying to schedule it. But anyway, can I just say, we were talking about the Gaza thing, and so did you see the president? So first of all, apparently you had a phone call with Netanyahu. And did you see him go, I have 99% approval in Israel. I could run for prime minister. I'm like, good. Why don't you go do that? You think I replace their current war criminal with you. Why would you brag about, right? Yeah, you're 30% approval rating here. I have 99% in Israel. Right. That's what people
3: are desperate for approval. That's what it is.
0: Yes.
3: And approval wherever he can get it.
0: And then he suggested he's in the driver's seat, right, with Netanyahu. He said, he'll do whatever I want him to do. No. Yeah, right.
3: He holds your leash, and he yanks it when you get out of line.
0: Exactly. So let's see. They had a tense conversation reflected their different views on Iran. When they spoke on Sunday, Trump said he was likely to move forward with what is it called, Operation Sledgehammer. But roughly 24 hours after that conversation, then he announced he was halting the strikes because of something. Something with a guy, he had a thing with a guy somewhere. So Trump said, we're in the final stages of Iran. We'll see what happens. We'll either have a deal or we're going to do some things that are a little bit nasty. Oh, dear God. Netanyahu made his disappointment known, saying, you know, because he obviously wants him to go full speed ahead. And I'm sure he'll do whatever Netanyahu says. 29 minutes after the hour, John Fugel saying next.
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6: This is a WCPT Civil Rights Snapshot. The National Afro-American League, or the NAAL, was formed in 1887 by Timothy Thomas Fortune. Fortune sought to create one of the first all-black civil rights groups in the nation. Being born into slavery and seeing the rise of groups like the KKK, he felt as he needed to fight these injustices by giving a voice to those without one. He proposed the formation of this group in his editorials for the New York Age. He founded the group with a goal of combating suppression of voting rights and inequalities in black and white school funding, among other inequalities. For instance, many groups went about tackling lynching and Jim Crow laws, while other groups instead focused on swaying political opinion and gaining political power. The first national conference for the rights of African Americans across the nation. After years of financial hardships, the NAAL split up in 1893. This wasn't the end of their fight by any means, though, as they sowed the seeds of change for future groups like the NAACP to come and change the world. Please stay vigilant about our civil rights. The fight is never over.
7: This is a WCPT moment in labor. On March 25th, 1911, in Manhattan, a fire at the Triangle Shirtwaist Factory killed 146 workers, who were mostly women. The victims of the fire were unable to leave the burning high-rise building due to the exits being locked and were forced to leap to their deaths from the 8th, 9th, and 10th floors. Locking doors was a common practice to reduce theft and unauthorized breaks at workplaces. As a result of the fire, the New York State Legislature formed the Factory Investigating Commission, whose findings led to 38 new laws regulating labor. Some of the new laws mandated better egress, the installation of better alarm and sprinkler systems, and increased availability of fire extinguishers. Coincidentally, the American Society of Safety Professionals was formed, which now manages, researches, and consults occupational safety and health across 75 countries. This has been a WCPT Moment in Labor. We are working for your rights.
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12: The media has been manipulated with propaganda and fear. 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
2: We've had so much fun in this theater, so many great segments. I'll miss doing first drafts, where I show the final draft of a greeting card and then show the playfully wrong first draft. So we made one for tonight. This one's pretty nice. This isn't goodbye, it's see you later. Yes. But the first draft said, this isn't goodbye, how do you start an OnlyFans? Yeah. I got the tootsies. I got the nice tootsies.
3: Yeah, he can do his feet on OnlyFans. There's a lot of audience for feet on OnlyFans.
0: I miss him already. All right, thank God we have brilliance like this guy still in our world.
3: And John can do more than his feet on OnlyFans.
14: Well.
0: Yeah. I know what you mean.
14: That's right. Let's talk about it. Oh, my God. It's got a D in it.
0: Yes, a huge gaping hole in entertainment. It would be a good time to announce maybe a new sexy liberal, something like that. You know, we do what we can.
3: A stage show of some sort?
0: We do what we can to serve the American public and fill the need. Don't we, John?
14: You had me at huge gaping hole, Steffi. You really did.

0: a private name for me.
1: Okay.
0: Sorry. All right.
1: You know, can I just say this has been my vacation week. I owe 80,000 words on a book, and so I hid from my job this week. But I've heard tell about Thomas Massie and slush funds, and whoa, man, somewhere in hell, Nixon is going, "You guys, it's enough. Too blatant. It's too blatant. It's enough, you guys. Tone it down."
0: Oh, you,
1: Nixon,
0: yes,
1: is
0: you
1: like slapping Roy Cohn, saying, "Your boy's a damn amateur."
0: Why? Nixon and Roy Cohn in hell,
2: yeah.
0: Everybody. Thank you.
1: Are you kidding? They're with Epstein and Trump's dad. They're waiting for the welcome committee.
0: You said it best on that line. You said this week the GOP has officially become the party of beating cops and children.
1: Yeah.
0: There you have it.
1: Yeah.
0: I mean, and I guess it was too much even for them. This, but although they, like, you know, turned tail and ran. Senator Mitch McConnell slammed Trump's slush fund after meeting with Todd Blanche. The meeting did not go well. Senator Burgess Everett reporting it being described as a show for people familiar. Few Republicans spoken out against it. Tom Tillis referred to it stupid on stilts. John Thune. Oh, Susan Collins, is she concerned? Does she remain concerned?
2: Very concerned.
0: Yeah, okay.
1: She's very concerned.
0: Katie Britt, Republican of her kitchen. Also, Representative Brian Fitzpatrick, Republican of Pennsylvania, about to kill it. Introduced a bill. Bill Cassidy called
1: mad.
0: It a slush fund.
1: They're rising up against him. Wow, I can't wait to see this play out.
0: Mitch McConnell said the nation's top law enforcement official is asking for a slush fund to pay people who assault cops. Utterly stupid, morally wrong. John, I said show.
1: Mitch will cut the tape when they open it. Trust me.
0: But this is what so I'm saying. It's because we're so close to the midterms and they see the same polling we do. It's not because it's the right thing to do. It's because they're like, oh, holy crap.
1: They've realized what every Trump contractor and wife knows. This guy doesn't actually care about me or anything, does he? So, yeah, they're stuck. They signed on to this and they own the midterms. But, like, I don't, you know this. One of the terrible things about freedom is that it allows people like me to have kids. And that shouldn't happen in a decent society, but it did here. So my child comes up to me this week, and he's like, "Can you explain this IRS fund? Can you explain what it is they're doing with this $2 billion? And I'm like, "Yes, son, pull up a chair. Let me explain." And I said to my child, I tried to explain it really. I had puppets. I did it, like, really simply. The people who beat the crap out of cops on the Capitol steps for a lie because a billionaire told them to do it, now they are getting taxpayer compensation. Do you understand, my son? 250 years ago, the founder said no taxation without representation. And today, Donald Trump says, "I'm going to tax you to pay people who tried to end democracy." Do you understand? And my son just stared at me. And finally, he goes, "Dad, it sounds like you're describing the collapse phase of empire." So I was like, "Oh, my God, he's so ahead of me. He's so ahead of me." But, yeah, he knew it.
0: Yeah.
1: So there we are.
0: This is
1: how we fold up shop.
0: I love your writing about this week. You said, "Friends, America appears to be falling apart. The Middle East is on fire. Gas is $5 a gallon. Inflation is up. Neo-Confederates are savagely, blissfully stripping voting power away from African Americans. The job market's scary. Paychecks are shrinking. The majority of the world despises the USA. So thank God Jeff Bezos isn't done bribing the Trump family. They're considering rebooting the show that tricked millions of into believing Donald Trump was a successful businessman. Yes, a resurrected apprentice starring Don Jr. Trump's firstborn son, with all of his dad's petulance, none of his dad's charisma, and the nervous, sweaty energy of an agitated hamster doing tax fraud.
1: If Jeff Bezos is still bribing the Trump family, we know things are right in the world.
0: We can't get enough of the story of that Trump can't make Don Jr.'s wedding this weekend because he's busy. He's got a thing.
1: He's busy.
0: Yeah.
1: Look, what more does Don Jr. want? He got Kimberly Guilfoyle sent off to be ambassador to Greece. I think Trump's already given his wedding present. And it was a gift to her because Greece is her favorite musical, so it worked out for everybody.
0: By the way, we were just talking about Trump's call with Netanyahu. You said Benjamin Netanyahu is the worst U.S. president since Elon Musk.
1: Yeah, I got to say.
0: Yes, thank you. I don't know what do you call it? Oh, this is Tom Tillis on this the slush fund, real quick.
3: I'm not going to be an attorney and judge its legality, but I think it's stupid on stilts. It will invariably put us in a position where your taxpayer dollars and my taxpayer dollars could potentially compensate someone who assaulted a police officer,
1: that's what you
3: admitted
1: in,
3: their
1: Tillis,
3: guilt,
1: that's what you
3: got
1: in.
3: Convicted, got pardon, and now we're going to pay them for that? When you take money from me to give to a purpose that I vehemently disagree with, that's tyranny, and that's what that account is.
1: That's what you signed on for. Go fund me for terrorists. That's it.
0: Yeah.
1: That's what our taxes are. Our taxes are Venmo for beating cops.
0: Yeah, but but then we're at this place where none of us can afford anything, and they're asking not just for the slush fund, but for $1 billion for a ball room.
1: Do you want the terrorists to win? Oh, I'm sorry, that was the line 20 years ago they used on us. Sorry, Steffi, sorry.
0: But it's not just the polling. Here's our friend John Stewart, but the anger is just palpable out there.
2: This is our money. I mean, do we even have a Congress or a court? It's all Orwell. It's all a you troll. Everything they're doing is a you troll to us. This is against the weaponization of it, and it's patriotic. They're trolling us. His entire career is a troll. They're going to give it to people that sprayed mace at police officers and pretend that they're rewarding patriotism.
1: Yes, this is the fascism these people signed on for. Yep. Steffi, if a president can sue himself and settle with himself, why would Congress ever have to control spending again?
0: Yeah.
1: He had cops beaten for a lie, and they voted for him.
0: Yeah.
1: They don't get to complain about this. This is what they wanted. They wanted corruption and violence.
0: The problem is you've got, who is this, what's his name, Ralph Norman. We just talked about Tuberville. He has people that will just endlessly parrot the same lies. Here we go.
4: Yeah. Look, January 6th is an issue that was made up in the first place.
5: People were convicted of assaulting.
4: Well, I know. That was a staged thing from day one.
5: What about it?
4: When you had police officers letting people in the building, when you had people that's not being prosecuted, Ray, forget his name, there's no excuse for that.
5: Your colleagues, though, your Republican colleagues ran for their life and barricaded themselves in their chamber. Do you think they were acting?
4: No, there was a riot there, but it was a self-made riot by members who hate cops. That's made up, in my opinion.
0: This is going to be studied for generations. Just something that they were involved in, that they were running for their lives. They're pretending it's saying it was staged and it didn't happen.
1: Yeah. Yeah, this is like, Ken Burns' documentary is going to have to be 400 hours long to explain this guy. I mean, this is not normal corruption anymore. We owe an apology to the ghost of Warren Harding and Teapot Dome. This is stadium lighting corruption. This is corruption with its own gift shop. I mean, the government that Trump runs is handing over $2 billion to fund people that he appointed, to reward people that he claims were victimized by law enforcement investigations. Even Vladimir Putin has the decency to launder the money through oligarchs and shell companies. He thinks this is too much. They're too stupid. And the problem is, it's going to have to get a lot worse before it gets better in this country. And I'm afraid it's going to get a lot worse before November.
0: Yeah.
1: They can go ahead and cheat all they want and gerrymander all they want. It's not going to help them if Republicans don't show up to vote like they didn't show up in 18 and 22.
0: Yeah. When Republicans are busy, big bag of rats, fight, fight, fight, you're all equally awful. When they're busy disintegrating, I have zero bandwidth on my show in my little corner of the universe for beating up on Democrats or going over the autopsy or whatever. Chuck Schumer said so this afternoon, Republicans so divided, so dysfunctional, so disorganized are fleeing Washington. The majority can't melt down fast enough, not when America's financial situation is melting down every day. Republicans are in complete disarray. And that's why we're so used to their Democrats in disarray, kind of.
1: I know, but Steffi, I just want to give you a caution, Steph, because I love you. Please, being a liberal is hard. Being a Democrat, being a progressive, being a leftist, being anti-evil, whatever you want to call it, it's hard. You got to fight for people that the majority don't care about. You got to take on popular causes. You got to fight for the needs of others over your own. It's no fun. The only joy we have, Steffi, is sabotaging elections by fighting each other. Why would you take that away? The only joy we have is self-sabotaging our entire...
0: Don't talk to me. I'm out here in California. I'm in California. I don't want to...
1: With allies, we agree with 85% of stuff. Our only pleasure.
0: Remember how COVID brought us together in, just isolation and awfulness? We might have an opportunity again with Ebola.
1: What?
0: The former CDC director said the spreading Ebola outbreak in Africa will spread across three new countries and become a very significant pandemic.
1: There you go.
0: So we'll get to do another virtual tour, and then we'll do another survivors tour, and this will just go on.
1: The Republicans, the only airborne virus it's amnesia. I'm more scared of the amnesia than the Ebola, but I'm not surprised. Ebola and bird flu and hantavirus all at once, what do I tell you?

0: houses then. But
1: well, we learned all that, and then they forced themselves to unlearn it, right? We learned like, oh, gee, undocumented immigrants really are the backbone of this economy, and maybe they should have access to health care since they're going to be out there working and handling our infrastructure. Like, no, there's so much money invested in making sure white guys don't learn anything. That's the irony of this country. We should be spending trillions on education, but instead billionaires spend billions to keep white people dumb.
0: Yep.
1: Because it works. It keeps them in power.
0: What is the sequel?
1: $32 million to remove a sitting congressman for demanding accountability. We can't give health care for children. We can't give children's health care.
0: Yeah.
1: But we'll find $32 million to protect children's rapists.
0: Yeah.
1: That's what the GP is
0: yeah.
1: right now.
0: Yeah, and cut, you know, for pediatric cancer, cut all the funds for that as well.
1: That's it. Make accountability go away. We finally realized what MAGA stands for.
0: What would the sequel to Separation of Church and Hate be named again that you are currently
1: I don't know if I'm allowed to say it yet, but it's all about revoltingly fake Christians.
0: Okay.
1: It's all about the gospel grifters, holy hypocrites, and theocratic thugs that have ruined Christianity for 1,700 years.
0: Sir John Fugelsang will once again grace the pages and also the stages of Sexy Liberal.
2: Oh,
0: what?
2: Yeah.
0: What?
1: What?
0: That was
1: what?
0: A tease.
1: What?
2: Are you allowed to say anything?
0: It's a little tease. All right. We love you, John. Happy Memorial Day weekend.
1: All kinds of announcements coming soon. I'll see you guys later.
2: All right.
0: Bye.
2: You too.
0: 47 minutes after the hour, this portion of the show brought to you by Money Mats. Sean, did you notice I have a new Money Mat? Isn't it so soft?
2: It's, really?
0: It's fantastic.
2: Yeah, it's over there by the door.
0: Yeah.
2: Oh.
0: Well, for muddy, you know, paw, for mm-hmm. you know, foot and paw prints.
2: Right.
0: Yeah. It's Muddy Mats. I'm telling you, I keep one by every door. It actually grabs the dirt and moisture before it ever hits the floor, and it's so soft. If you're like barefoot and you're just going outside for a second, oh my God.
2: Yeah.
0: It feels fantastic. No more muddy footprint or paw prints all over the house. I saw the TV commercials. I'm like, no way.
2: What?
0: It works that well. And then I got them and I'm like, way. 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

0: It is the Stephanie Miller Show. Sorry, I was getting all excited. Yeah. Fridays with Frangela is nigh.
1: Uh-huh.
0: Hot Tracy in Mesa, Arizona. Hi, Trace.
2: Hey, how you doing?
0: Good.
2: The other day, you were speculating who the last guest would be on Stephen Colbert.
0: Oh, he joked that it was going to be the Pope. Yeah, he was saying he was.
2: Yeah, and then they did the joke about the Pope. But I was just going to say, as a professional bass player, having Paul McCartney on is kind of like the Pope for bass players.
0: Yeah,
3: There were discussions with the Vatican.
0: It was very funny. What did they say? The Pope was in his dressing room, but he wouldn't come out because they didn't have the Chicago hot dogs that he wanted in his riders.
3: Yeah, they had. Yeah, ketchup was on the hot dog. You can't do that with a Chicago dog.
2: One other thing real quick. Last week when you were talking about chicken feet, I was listening to and watching the show on my phone while I was out in the yard feeding the chickens, and they heard every word of it.
3: Uh-oh.
2: And they ain't happy.
3: I'm sure they're not.
0: Yes.
3: I ate their uncle's feet.
0: Sorry about that. Okay. Senator Tom Tillis on the slush fund real quick.
4: The president's not up for re-election this year or ever. We are. And we're being forced to take policy votes that are not helpful to the electorate. The president's priorities right now have to be second to what we need to do to keep control of Congress, in my opinion.
0: And can we ever hear from Baby Goebbels?
3: Baby Goebbels?
0: Yeah. Pee Wee German, Stephen Miller enough? I don't think so.
5: We lived through 4 years of unimaginable weaponization of the federal government against innocent people. We've had so many lives. It really goes back, so I would say, further, but so many lives destroyed, so many livelihoods ruined, so many people who were deprived of their fundamental rights and freedoms as American citizens.
0: Mm-hmm.
5: And this settlement is just a small measure of the justice that they are owed.
0: Mm. It's always better in the original German. Yeah. Do we have it? Yeah, there it is. That was on Fox News. Okay, so they all, John Thune sent them all home. They took their ball and went home.
3: Yep.
0: Yes.
3: So nothing got done.
0: Yes. They said our majority is melting down before our eyes. Yes, yes. Fight, fight, fight. Big bag of rats. You're all equally awful. Couldn't happen to a nicer party.
3: Please, don't give us any other reason to not vote for you.
0: Here's another one. Gas prices hit a 4-year high just ahead of the holiday weekend. Enjoy, everybody, your 11 billion mile.
3: Yeah. Y'all enjoy.
0: What?
3: Bike commuter.
0: Whatever. You're so superior, you and your little Pee Wee Herman bike. All right.
3: Pee Wee Herman bike.
0: Can we just, all right, so we touched on the autopsy, but one thing I agree with, and we say this all the time, we should go everywhere and talk to everyone. That's why I love what Mike Nellis does and Pete Buttigieg, and I even occasionally, you know.
3: Tiptoe your way into Fox News.
0: You know what, I keep my powder dry. I go on Fox News once, you know, like a decade, I blow everything up, and then I never get invited back. So, but I do my part. I just thought this was so interesting. New documentary sees AOC visit Trump country where voters embrace her in a fight over a new data center. I do think there are issues that we're going to, and even Bella thought maybe she's too young this time, but she's like, on one poll, she was at the top of the presidential whatever. I mean, she's definitely going to be a force, you know, whether it's, you know, this cycle, next cycle, whatever. But Trump supporters in rural Georgia say they need help in their fight against a new data center in their town from an unlikely ally, AOC. If there's a chance that anything could be done, I feel like she's going to be the one to do it, said one of the voters there in this new documentary. She goes to Morgan County, Georgia, 60 miles east of Atlanta, to meet with residents who live in the shadow of a new data center being built by Meta. Trump won over 70% of the vote in Morgan County. We need her, said Morris, as the voter, noting families in the area have not been able to access clean water since construction of the center began. In the documentary, Morris shows AOC a bottle of water from their tap, which is brown and contains a lot of sediment, telling her it's gotten worse. That's night and day, AOC said. We've seen this playbook before from big companies. The only thing that's changed was that spot opening up across the street. Yeah. I mean, I think Mondami is doing things that, you know, I'm just saying, I think there's a younger generation of Democrats that are figuring out how to connect with people.
3: Yeah, and data centers is a good way to do that because once data centers move in, people's electricity prices skyrocket.
0: By the way, we could have saved a lot of money on the autopsy. Go where the people are, meet them where they are. talk still with people, not at them. Okay,
3: still
0: are we
3: think
0: done?
3: We need a proper autopsy.
0: Are we done? And charisma, like AOC has and Mandami has and lots of candidates on our side has. Have had. I don't know what has happened, but you know what's got to be did?
3: It's going to be weird this
0: Frangela.
3: Last hour.
0: Frangela.
3: It's going to be real weird.
0: Frangela.

0: Hey, progressives, this is Richard Chu from Chu's Views. 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I fight because of the people who may be taken advantage of. 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That's why I fight. 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
3: NBC News Radio, I'm Jim Forbes. President Trump was in a New York suburb Friday talking up the economy and supporting a local candidate. Trump told a crowd at Rockland County Community College that Democrats are, quote, taking all of their money and forcing the top earners to leave New York due to higher taxes. The president also said New York is full of illegal immigrants and made a pitch for his voter ID measure, the Save America Act. He also pledged his support to the Republican candidate for governor, Bruce Blakeman, and Republican Congressman Mike Lawler. New York Giants quarterback Jason Dart was also in attendance, showing his support for Trump. The human smuggling case against Kilmar Abrego-Garcia has been dismissed. A federal judge on Friday granted Abrego-Garcia's motion for vindictive prosecution. Abrego-Garcia was deported last year to El Salvador after the Trump administration claimed he was a member of the gang MS-13, which he has denied. He was brought back to the U.S. later this year to face charges in Tennessee for human smuggling and was released from ICE detention as he awaited trial. An explosion at a Staten Island dry dock Friday afternoon left 16 people hurt, including 13 firefighters. Levon Putney has more.
4: The FDNY is saying one firefighter is in critical condition and two seriously hurt after first responding to a blaze that broke out around 3:30 at a dry dock barge on Richmond Terrace in the Mariners Harbor neighborhood. Fire officials then say crews were trying to rescue someone who was trapped when the fire grew stronger, leading to a huge explosion which rocked the barge. One civilian was among those seriously hurt. I'm Levon Putney.
3: And another batch of UFO files have been released by the Pentagon. The latest drop includes over 50 videos and documents that were previously classified. I'm Jim Forbes.
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0: The owner of the music of A Charlie Brown Christmas and other Peanuts television specials has filed 4 lawsuits yesterday against those illegally using the famous song Linus and Lucy. Now, Peanuts is a powerful brand and corporation in and of itself. Anyone illegally using that music is going to have to pay through the nose. Lewis? Is the band right now playing the same Peanuts music that I just said people were being sued for using without permission? Is that what you're doing?
1: Yeah.
0: Oh, no. I hope this doesn't cost CBS any money.
2: Stephen Colbert burning it down.
3: That's right.
2: On his way out. Oh, it's his friends from Second City. Wait.

0: Frangela, I know you worked with him at Second City, and it's just the end of an era, but I'm sad and I'm re-angry. Is that a word? I'm re-angry.
1: Of course you are. But I'm going to tell you something. Nobody can petty like a Second City trained comedian.
2: That's right. You know what? I've loved burning down the house.
0: Oh, amazing.
2: The whole David Byrne thing.
0: Mm.
2: And he deserves every, like, glowing, joyous moment that he can get out of this.
0: Yeah.
2: You know? And when I say he is the nicest man
1: the nicest
2: you will
1: person.
2: Ever
1: see,
2: the absolute
0: Frangela,
2: kindest.
0: This is why God made you for this time in our history, because you can testify to what a truly lovely human Stephen Colbert is and what a truly awful human Spencer Pratt is. And
3: that's
0: why you are in this timeline with us.
2: Oh, my God. I feel like I'm being pranked or punked
1: or just punished. I don't know what we did.
0: Yes.
1: I really don't.
0: So, you know, we were also saying...
2: Oh, please.
0: I'm sorry. No, we were saying that, you know how you always say, Frangela, you always remind us if you get tired, you can rest and then, you know, let someone else take the baton and then you get back in the fray. Well, we just thought step with Colbert ending last night. It might be time for, say, Sexy Liberal to write Sexy Liberals to assemble. So maybe we'll have some news along those lines because it's our turn, perhaps. Maybe, you know, I'm just...
2: Maybe. It could happen.
1: Don't tell us until we can actually tell people.
0: You are the loosest lip that's ever sunk a ship, Angela V. Shelton. You cannot tell you anything.
1: It's so bad. It's so bad.
0: Anyway, yeah, it's, you know, it's obviously was a sad night for free speech, but, man, what a joyful, holy cow, like going out with Paul McCartney singing Hello, Goodbye. I mean, it's hard to top that, right?
1: Absolutely, and I that's what's important. It's one of those moments where even in the grief and the anger, what you realize is how beautiful and strong our side of this barricade is.
0: Yeah.
1: You know, that, right. Like, there is no joy over there. There is no joy, there is no love, there is no trust.
0: Well, that whole, I know, Angela, I was thinking that whole, like, joyful noise, the whole audience and staff and family dancing, and I thought, you know, they can't, and sure enough, you knew on cue at 2 a.m., President of the United States, channel jerk loser, no talent, like, just, like, I am so tired of being exposed to this, I don't know about you, but meanness and division and name-calling every single effing day of our lives.
1: I don't have energy for
2: it. It's a contagion.
1: Yeah. It's sort of amazing because I think normal human beings do get tired, right? Like, you get to this point where you're like, okay, this person may have really hurt me, may have really wronged me, but I just don't have the energy to devote to that anymore, without even getting towards the more positive things that could happen, like forgiveness or redemption. Just at this place where you're like, I just don't want to feel this feeling. And to see people, not just him, but everybody around him and the entire GOP, bathe in it. Like, for them, somehow it gives them energy. It's so hard for me to understand.
0: And I loved all the other late night hosts, you know, standing in solidarity. I say almost every day here, Frangela, that they're doing the best journalism in America, better than the mainstream media. And that's why Trump hates them so much, because you know how much power there is in laughter, in laughing
1: right.
0: at fascists, at humor. And I just love that, you know, we always talk about this, you know, Sexy Liberal, everybody in our universe, about, like, lift each other up, don't tear each other down. And I just loved how they went dark, you know, for his last night out of respect. They were all there in solidarity with him. And that's what we have on our side. You're right.
1: Yeah.
2: Yes. Well, support, love, morals, joy. Yeah, we have those things in abundance. We're wealthy in those things, in fact. Which is why. Yeah.
0: That's the whole midterm message, isn't it, Francis? Like, lifting people up. Not tearing them down. If you want to do this stupid effing autopsy and what do we do wrong and what it is, you know, it's like, that's what the Democratic Party is. Lifting people up, not tearing people down, right?
1: 100%. And I think that you know, we have I do think postmortems, Francis and I were talking about this. I think they're important. I think it's important to learn and to look at things. But I think over and over again, these people, and I get it, our minds want to search for meaning and we want to search for causes and correlations. And then we're also very against, it's hard for us to accept certain things. Like, maybe there's a group of people in this country who are just not great people.
0: Yeah.
1: You know, and really, are filled with a sort of anger and hate and just a lack of an insecurity, an internal pain that we can't solve with egg prices.
0: Yeah. And Francis, we were saying, you know, that then finally drawing a line at this slush fund in the ballroom, it's not because they never do it because it's the right thing to do. It's because they see the same polls we see and how close we are to the midterms. And they're like, people are pissed, you know, and no, they don't want their tax money going to cop beaters and ballrooms, right?
2: You mean to tell me this country got reparations? Criminals and insurrectionists, and we can't feed children lunch at school? You mean to tell me you're going to talk to me about SNAP benefits and Medicaid when you're going to try to pay the shaman and Enrique, whatever his name is,
3: Danny Terrio.
2: From Dance Nazi Fever? You're going to give him money?
0: Mm-hmm. I'm not going to correct that.
4: Yeah, no. Uh-uh.
0: Nah, it's fine.
4: We'll leave that flying out in the atmosphere.
0: Covey has a legal question for you, Frangela. He said, I wonder if Jenny Thomas will apply for her share of the $1.8 billion insurrectionist reward fund.
1: Oh, I'm sure. I'm sure because she got it. Listen to the thing. People don't understand with the tariffs, the price of things to make biscuits has gone way up. And Clarence, you know, he's 24/7 biscuit making. He makes biscuits in his sleep with tap shoes on. Yeah.
0: In a totally unrelated story, Byron Donalds, Republican of Florida, the Iran war? Is that what we're...
5: When this conflict comes to a close, the straits will be back open. When the straits are back open, global oil prices will tumble, and they will
6: but
5: see that
6: take
5: relief.
6: A while. This isn't an overnight fix.
5: That's actually not true. Once ships are actually allowed to move through the straits freely, you will see the future price on oil tumble in the overnight markets. Mm. That's what will happen. Mm. And then when the future price plummets, you will see that show up in gas pumps. They'll go right back down to $3 like they were before.
7: Yeah. Tell me the last time when gas prices rose that they immediately came right back down. When was the last time that has ever happened?
0: That's never.
7: Exactly.
0: You don't understand. Byron Donald says they are already very low. You are not seeing what you're seeing at the gas pump.
5: The reason why gas prices were plummeting in this country is because of Donald Trump's economic policies.
0: Plummeting?
5: They actually brought those gas prices down.
0: What?
5: Because we already remember what happened under the previous administration. Prices across the board in the United States were up radically because of terrible Democrat economic policy. So that's the actual fact basis that we need to have this conversation on.
0: I see. Okay, they were.
1: There's no facts there. There's no basis.
0: That's what they're running on. Gas prices are low.
1: Well, I'm like, what? He even says it. He says future gas price. I'm like, are you telling me that in the future? That's what this person just said to you.
0: Right.
1: That in the future. Yeah, but it's not going to come. But the reality here is what I am happy about is that people maybe finally can put to bed the myth that the Republicans are better at money. Just the myth that has been allowed and has been propagated by the media for my entire life.
0: Yeah.
1: Because whenever there's a Republican in office, the Democrat has to come and fix everything they did.
0: And we were just talking about this, where we are with Iran, and just the racism that underlies it. We are going to get not even close to as good a deal as Obama got, which he ripped up because the black guy did it. I mean, and Iran is in a much stronger position. You know, remember, we gave them, you know, Obama gave them all this money. First of all, it was their money. He unfroze it. The deal was working spectacularly well, actually, right? They weren't enriching uranium. And now we've given them this unlimited source of income with the strait. They're in a much more powerful position than they were before, right?
1: Yeah. They're world players now.
0: Yeah.
1: Controlling a quarter of
2: Trump gave them the power.
1: That's right. Also, it's the reason we're in Iran. Part of the problem with the racism here is it's the racism that made them think they could go in there and win in 24 hours or less.
0: Thank you. Ruth Bunda wrote a piece about this. It's the racism that underlies just about every one of their policies. We've been talking about the former CDC saying Ebola is going to be a big deal. And, you know, Trump says it out loud. It's just in Africa now. You can hear it's not even a dog whistle. It's just black people. It's just, you know, whole countries. And you know, as if we didn't learn from COVID about the viruses don't know borders, right?
1: They really don't.
2: No, they don't. And also, that is part and parcel of the concept, which is it doesn't matter if millions of Africans die. We're going to go in there and take their natural resources and continue to extract from that continent what we need. And it doesn't matter.
1: Tying it to aid.
2: This continent of Native America, of Native Americans, they've done it before.
0: Yeah. Yeah. I mean, not to mention,
2: killers.
0: I've barely seen any coverage over the clearly white supremacist white teenagers that shot up the mosque, and you're like, what? You know, obviously it's this kind of anti-Islamic rhetoric that Trump engages in every day about Iran and everything else, you know, and you're like, once again, I mean, our friend Jasmine Crockett was the only one talking about white supremacist violence again.
1: That's right, because I'm going to tell you something. If they had lived, they'd be giving them money out of that fund.
0: Yeah.
1: This is who they are.
0: Yeah. By the way, you know who else wants money? I forgot who's been lining up for the slush fund. George Santos.
7: Why?
0: Yeah.
7: Why?
0: Katara Ravache.
7: Uh-huh.
0: Yeah. Well, because he needs new drag stuff.
7: All right.
0: Mark McCloskey. Oh, remember the white couple that threatened
7: in St. Louis.
0: Yes, in St.
7: Louis. With
0: the
7: guns on their porch.
0: Right, that threatened the Black Lives Matter protesters.
2: Who are wealthy people.
7: They are.
2: And that's the thing, too. It's like they're just ready to pay anybody who stood up for Trump.
1: Yeah.
2: That is what. But and I need them to understand that the message that they're putting out there is, oh, if I go to Washington and I break into Congress, I can get paid for it. My side.
0: Yeah, someone said my new retirement plan, breaking into the Capitol and being on Mike Johnson's desk. I guess that's Yeah.
1: They're going to give Kyle Rittenhouse money. Understand that part of this is about not just rewarding that behavior and saying it's okay, but funding it. Funding another insurrection.
7: Right.
1: Funding their ability to have this army that is completely loyal to
2: them and
1: answers to no one else.
0: Yeah. And it's not even,
2: point,
0: it's not even partisan. Rob Blagojevich wants money from
7: too.
0: This fund. I mean, it's just, right. Anyone that sucks up to Trump, right?
1: Do they even have like a time limit? Because Blagojevich has nothing. This is so, like, I don't know how.
7: It's officially people who are aggrieved by the Biden Justice Department, right?
0: He
1: was
7: Blagojevich?
1: No,
7: I don't think so.
1: No,
0: yeah.
1: That was Obama was this,
7: right.
1: He was trying to sell Obama's seat.
0: Right.
1: Right.
0: So. Right. Hi. All right. 20 minutes after the hour, this portion of the show brought to you by Quince, because, you know, I need a travel wardrobe now. I need a spring.
7: You need airport pants.
0: Yes, I do.
7: Uh-huh.
0: Yes, I do. 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You know why? 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
7: I tell you what.
0: See ya. Wouldn't want to be ya.
7: Nope.
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7: Stephanie Miller.
0: Oh, yeah, yeah. Yep, yep, yep. It is the Stephanie Miller Show. Oh, look who's joining the girl party. It's Sue in Rockville. Sue, you're on with Frangela. Hi.
11: Hi there. I want to wish everyone a very happy, long Memorial Day weekend. That's
0: you
11: the
0: too.
11: First thing. Take a break.
0: You too.
11: Relax. But again, corporate media buried the lead. Okay, I've been a parent for over 50 years, And never, not once, did I refer to any of my children as a person I have known for a very long time. And I'd like to ask Frangela if she's ever referred to her daughter that way.
12: Every day.
0: They're just weird.
12: For a minute. You know? People I've known for a minute.
13: We're familiar.
12: She's one of them people. Yeah.
13: We've socialized.
11: It's bizarre. He's insane. And corporate media continues to brainwash him and ignore the very obvious truth, which is he is out of his freaking mind.
0: Yeah.
11: He doesn't know what day it is. He doesn't know what month it is. He doesn't know which president signed what. He is completely off the cuff because he can't sustain thought. He's got perseveration. Yeah. He's got tangential thinking.
0: And
11: I just go on and on.
0: You know, in the middle of this whole, like, the Democratic autopsy, and let's, like, talk about this again. The thing that Governor Walz always said that I thought was so dead on is about how weird they all are. You know, like, Democrats, I don't think, are the ones that are out of touch with ordinary people. Like you just said, who talks about that? Like, about their own kids. I mean, just the way he talks in general, you're like, what human talks like that, right?
11: Yeah. And it is also...
0: Oh, sorry, go ahead. Oh, I'm sorry. Oh, I thought Sue was done. Go ahead, Frangela, sorry.
13: Oh, no. Yeah, this, the thing about Trump is that he's so far from being a human. I do think he's a narcissist.
14: Yeah, sure.
13: I do think that there's a significant beyond what is quite clearly some kind of dementia or whatever.
0: Yeah.
13: He's got mirrors on the inside of his eyes. You know, he just can't conceive of a relationship with another human being that isn't transactional and that benefits him.
0: Yeah. And he's clearly given up on the hair. I don't know if you saw the latest pictures. The head beast has committed suicide.
13: It was going to happen. There were so many cries for help. There were so many times when we all ignored the head beast trying to fly off his head. You know, the slightest breeze and it was running. You know?
12: Well, you see, now you see what it was anchored to, and you understand the need to
0: get away
12: and get released.
13: Mm-hmm. That soil is not good. That soil is evil.
12: It's evil.
13: Okay,
12: that's the original pet cemetery up there.
13: The original pet cemetery.
12: If you
13: put a dead thing on Trump's head, it'll come back to life. But
0: it reminds me of Elsa in Born Free. Run free, Elsa. Run free. More fragile.
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15: 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AAA was also once very conservative, but in 2014, they shifted to the left, donating $235,000 to Democrats in 2024. 83% of their donations went to Democrats. Liberty Mutual. Now, Liberty Mutual leans to the left, and yes, they did donate $1.6 million to Democrats in 2024. That was only 64% of their donations. Progressive Insurance. Progressive does not give to politics, but some of their senior leaders do, and their senior leaders lean left. This has been WCPT telling you how you can shop blue.
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23: Minus 50 points on Trump's net approval rating among voters who did not, in fact, cast a ballot in 2024. That is, you don't have to be a mathematical genius, an over 50-point move against the president of the United States. It's the economy. Again, we are just talking about numbers that are falling through the basement because the reason why Democrats are doing so well on the generic ballot is in large part among those who stayed home in 2024. Many of them will vote in 2026, and they won't be voting Republican. They'll be voting Democratic because truth is, they're just pissed off at the president of the United States.
0: We just found out that he is related to Neil Sedaka, and America is breaking up with
24: breaking up is hard to
0: Trump.
24: Do. Don't take your love.
25: Yes, Harry Enten is related to Neil Sedaka,
0: right.
25: Not Trump.
0: Yes,
25: yeah.
0: America is breaking up with Trump.
25: Yeah.
0: Okay. Yeah, I think we have an unprecedented, I know we have a lot of concerns about the midterms, obviously, but, I think we have an unprecedented opportunity. Even Karl Rove wrote the headline, gerrymandering isn't enough for the GOP. He noted redistricting efforts don't put the GOP majority in safe territory. The GOP chances will get worse if Trump's approval rating keeps declining, which it does. Making things worse are Mr. Trump's erratic late-night missives. The president comes across more as a heckler at a UFC match than a reassuring wartime commander-in-chief. Not to mention he keeps handing us ads, right?
26: I don't think about Americans' financials. If that was a perfect statement, I would say it again. Like
0: everything he says, the slush fund, oh, that's peanuts. I mean, so out of touch with what Americans are going through.
12: It's so clear that he plans on being a dictator. He doesn't plan to leave. So he can take the mask off, okay?
0: Yeah. Someone, I don't know if you've seen this piece. It's a guy just talking about how exhausting it is for all of us, but particularly those of us in this space having to, you know, talk about this every day. The Financial Times found Trump made more than 2,700 posts on his social media platform this year, an average of 19 a day. 75 of them appear to have been generated using AI. I mean, I think it's just also the constant mental onslaught, right?
13: It is. I'm telling you, it is actually, if it were intentional, a brilliant kind of warfare, because it's worse than, you know, your enemy playing loud music all night. It is this constant dragging everything through the bile. And it is t- tiring. But the thing that gives me energy is knowing that our energy and our work will stop it from happening.
0: Yeah.
13: From continuing.
0: But you knew
13: this has to stop. We can't live this way. We can't.
0: You didn't have to. You knew that in the middle of the night he was going to say something, you know, about Stephen Colbert. You know on Memorial Day he's going to do some horrible, divisive. I mean, we were talking about how he was talking, speaking of Memorial Day, he was talking about the 13, which I don't know if that's the correct number.
13: I doubt
0: but
13: it.
0: American soldiers that have died, and he's like, oh, you know, big deal. Like, other wars, the hundreds of... Well, it makes me laugh when they say... I'm like, really? Does it make the... Yeah.
25: You say it gets a kick out of it?
0: Yeah.
25: Those are the words.
0: Yeah, the families of the fallen feel... Yeah, I'm sure the same. He's just... He's such a D. Is there another way to put it?
13: He's so vile. I mean, you know, when we live in a timeline where Rachel Maddow is using words like jerk... You know, like, it's that we've gotten into a whole different kind of wrong.
0: Yeah, that's salty for her. That's right.
25: Yeah.
0: His approval rating, even among Republicans, hit new lows in a scathing Fox News poll. His approval number was sitting at 39%, which is high. The one I just saw that came out, right, Chris, is 31%.
25: Yeah.
0: Economic anxiety appears to be driving the shift. Just 29% of voters approve of his handling of the economy. Again, this is in a Fox poll, 71% disapproval. We always talk about this, Frangela, right? The racists that are like, I just want to, you know, hurt other people. I just want to, but you know, now that it's hurting them, I mean, I guess it's good. The polling, they're coming around, but it's like, man, how did you not think this was going to hurt all of us? How did you think this was only going to selectively hurt people you don't like?
12: Well, but this is the same thing about why we want to go and take other people's guns, right? Because they don't understand that every time their son goes and grabs their guns, their weapons, and uses them on the community, they're like, huh, that's weird.
1: This doesn't
12: that
1: happen
12: weapons
1: here.
12: Of this doesn't happen here. Weapons of destruction, destroying people, that's strange. It's the same thing.
0: Yeah.
13: Well, I think that thinking that what motivated that vote in the first place, I keep saying it, I don't believe what motivated these votes for Trump, especially among the people who maybe don't consider themselves Nazis. I don't think that was motivated by money. I really don't think it was the price of eggs. I think it was the feeling of not having to hide your ignorance, the feeling of not having to be worried that if you said something, people were going to say that was wrong to say and get mad at you, and being able to indulge in your worst, most vile base instincts.
0: George Conway just said almost the same this week, Angela. He said, you know, he's an enabled people to be their worst selves.
13: Their worst
0: and,
13: selves.
0: You know.
12: And there's a price for it.
13: That's
12: and
13: right.
12: We're paying it. There's a literal financial cost to racism. And I need everybody to understand it.
0: Thank you.
13: Read Heather McKee's book.
0: When you're standing at the gas pump, is it worth it to you to be able to say the N-word again? Like, you think
13: this
0: it's okay?
13: This is what I'm saying. Heather McKee's book, The Sum of Us. It is about how much racism costs us all. Yeah. Financially, not just emotionally, not just in terms of arts, culture, everything else, but financially what the cost is. But this is the thing about racists. They don't care because what they're after is that. They're getting paid.
0: What Excel called it this week, who was it, Chris? Grievance politics.
25: Yeah.
0: It's grievance politics.
13: Yeah.
0: It's who you can blame for anything in your life, you know?
13: And that's right.
0: I thought this was a perfect story of just how stupid and mean all of their policies are and racist. Feds to fine migrants $18,000 to recoup deportation costs. The Trump administration is preparing to fine tens of thousands of migrants for the cost of arresting, detaining, and deporting them under a new policy that will also make it harder for them to return legally to the United States. Department of Homeland Security officials acknowledge they'll never likely collect most of the new $18,000 fines to be levied on each of the more than 23,000 people annually. Among the reasons, the annual per capita household income in Mexico is only $5,000, but White House officials have previously said such fines are intended to encourage people to voluntarily self-deport. Again, it's just the cruelty is just the point. They're never going to collect the money. It's just, but they ran.
13: I know how they could. Yeah. Why don't we, the one migrant that's costing us the most money is Melania. Melania should have to pay all the fines.
0: We should give her individual liberty.
13: Indubitable.
12: Yes.
1: Liberty.
12: Mm-hmm. And Elon Musk is the other one.
13: Yeah. Oh, that's true.
1: Yeah.
13: I always forget about, you know, the South African.
0: Yeah, I hate to bring up that he seems to pop up right before elections and that his baby mama just said that he told her how he interfered in the 2024 election. But that's not important now. Why don't we do an autopsy on that part of the whatever?
12: Thank you.
13: Why would we do that?
12: Stephanie?
0: It's not crazies. People we love, like Dino Badala and John Pavlovitz, and a lot of us have questions about what happened in 2024 if you're going to do an autopsy.
13: I have questions about 2016.
0: Yeah. Yeah. Well, there was obvious interference in 2016. I mean, it was just massive cheating. Mm-hmm. I mean, what is this next vanity project? The arch? This Trump triumphal arch?
13: My arch.
0: The U.S. Commission of Fine Arts approved the design for the triumphal arch Trump wants built at the entrance to the Capitol. So the commissioners, all appointed by Trump, big surprise, acted despite overwhelming public opposition to the 250-foot arch. I keep saying this every day. It feels French Revolution-y that they just keep building these
13: grand... We're
0: going to
13: storm the Bastille.
0: Yes, like projects.
13: See, I'm at the arch.
0: Yeah.
13: I'm at the arch. I'm helping paint it.
0: Yeah,
13: right now.
12: And to watch them abuse a piece of information from 101 years ago. And
13: we
12: say,
13: talked about this on the final word.
12: We talked about it yesterday on the final word. We're going to take this 101-year-old piece of legislation that was for something else. That was for a bridge, y'all. Mm-hmm. It was for a bridge.
13: What'd I tell you, a bridge? Look, an arch is just a bridge that's getting a little uppity. That's all it is. If you pull a bridge up, it's an arch. Just like what, Steffi, what I tell you.
0: Yeah, it's a lazy waterfall.
13: A lake ain't nothing a lazy waterfall. It's the same thing.
0: And if a crick's got a holler.
25: Oh, boy.
13: A holler's got a crick.
12: I didn't
13: make the rules. Don't get mad at me.
0: I understand. I love that they feel like they have to write stories like this. U.S. consumers are struggling with rising costs. Did you think? And many are heading to Walmart. The big box retailer reported its revenue rose. Oh, I'm glad they're doing very well. 7.3% to, 11. I'm just going to say 11
25: billion.
0: 11
25: billion. Yeah.
13: 11 billion.
25: Yeah.
0: Hey, Francis, you've talked about this. Like, a few things are in your grocery bag. I talked about annoying the fish counter guy a few weeks ago.
25: Yeah.
0: So I'm traveling this week. I don't have any groceries. So I just went to get, like, a little salad from the salad bar. And literally in the point of, like, putting stuff back and going, you know, I don't need that. Yeah, I don't need the olives and the chickpeas. You know what I mean?
12: Yeah, right. Yeah.
25: They sell it by weight, right?
12: Yeah.
25: So you got to put away the heavy stuff.
0: That's exactly.
25: Yeah.
0: I was like,
12: That's right. Those chickpeas are like lead in
25: that
12: salad.
25: Yes, they are.
12: No, that's like gold.
13: Chickpeas are for closers. Chickpeas are for closers.
25: Don't even think about boiled eggs, hard-boiled eggs.
12: Yeah,
25: no.
12: Right?
0: You can have some sprouts.
12: You can't
0: afford protein.
25: No.
13: You can have some sprouts. That's what you could have.
12: Yeah.
13: You can have some sprouts. They hollowish.
0: Now I'm rethinking my strategy. I did not think of which are the lightest vegetables.
25: I was at the store earlier this week, and my entire life, one of those packets of taco seasoning has always been like 99 cents.
13: Yeah. Right. Right.
25: $2.10 this week.
12: No,
25: I'm like, when did that go up? Yeah.
0: Yeah, no, I got it. Now I have salad regret like nobody's business. It was $8.99, almost $9 for picked too much of heavy stuff.
25: Yeah.
0: I'm sorry, go ahead, Fran.
12: Oh, you should hear Tom and I around this talking about they taking the food out the food. Ain't no food in the food.
0: Yes, I was saying my kale
13: seasoning.
0: Caesar.
25: Uh-huh.
0: They took all the Brussels sprouts and kale and cabbage out of it. It's all romaine now because it's cheaper.
25: Because romaine is cheap.
12: That's right. Because they're taking the food out the food.
25: Yeah.
13: They try to pass off romaine as kale. Oh, that's kale. That's a new kind of kale.
0: Yeah, and this is why originally, Francis, when you throw rice at me,
12: how about catch it and cook it?
0: Because I can't afford not to.

0: to have the collagen to attach to, or you're just, you know, pissing it away, as my mom would say.
1: Sure.
0: Okay. By 60, you've lost almost half your collagen, and we don't get it back through diet alone. It lives in the parts of the animal we don't eat, except for Chris LaVoy on the rare occasion he eats a chicken foot.
1: I've eaten a chicken foot once.
0: Yep.
1: That is the last time.
0: Frisbee golf. I only needed that once.
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2: This is a WCPT Veteran Minute. In the mid-1800s, many American women were expected to follow what history calls the cult of true womanhood, where men would go off to work and women would stay home, taking care of the house, their children, and husbands. During the Civil War, many women left their homes to join the fight. Thousands of women from the North and South volunteered to join brigades, while over 400 women disguised themselves as men to fight in the war. In the Union, 20,000 white and African American women worked as nurses, traveling from hospital to hospital, offering care to wounded soldiers, even helping to convince the government to create United States Sanitary Commission to create a preventive, hygienic, and sanitary service for the benefit of the Army. During the Civil War, women were faced with new duties, challenging many men's minds for what should be a proper woman's place.
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2: why
3: right.
2: Shoving religion down our throats left and right willy-nilly these days, right? We wrote a constitution with no mention of God, none, thank you, no religious test, no state religion, separation of church and state, on purpose, yet here we are. The Freedom From Religion Foundation fighting back, protecting the First Amendment because it protects you. 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
3: Woo-hoo.
2: Fighting back, protecting the First Amendment, FFRF, US/Miller, or text my last name, Miller, to 511-511, because hard pass on rewriting history, text fees may apply. 52 minutes after the hour. Oh, Francis, Joe has reacted to you. They're taking the food out of the food. Hang on a second. The things Frangela says that just stick in people's...
3: It's true. That's a great way of putting it.
2: Joe said they took the Kentucky out of my fried chicken, all skin and bones now.
4: They did. Okay.
5: It's a whisk.
4: All of it's gone.
5: Hint. It's a hint of chicken, just a light wafting, just a like a light.
2: It's
5: like
2: a suggestion of chicken.
3: And now they're down to only 6 herbs and spices.
2: Oh, for God's sake.
4: Totally. Mm-hmm.
5: And then those are some tired herbs.
4: Not even the good herbs.
5: Not even the good herbs.
2: So, we've been talking about James Tallarico. It looks like it's going to be Ken Paxton race. I do think Trump keeps giving us gifts, like endorsing this crook Paxton. So Paxton leaned heavily into Texas cultural identity as he sharpened his barbecued flavor attacks on James Tallarico. Tallarico has pulled ahead in the, head-to-head matchup. He's just so Trump light. He invited attendees at a recent event to help test out nicknames for Tallarico. Like, they're all trying to run as Trump, right? Mm-hmm. Ranging from six gender Jimmy to low T Tallarico, to another attendee proposed Tallafrico. Is all they've got.
3: I'm sure he never heard that in grade school.
2: Right.
3: Seriously.
4: They are so bad at this.
2: So the other suggestion was Tofu Tallarico. Trump and prominent cultists have relentlessly claimed he's vegan, despite videos show him eating barbecue ribs at the Texas State Fair. But I'm like, this is what your party's got? Is just being a weak imitation of Trump and his stupid eighth-grade name-calling?
4: Yeah, that's their platform. That is absolutely the GOP platform.
2: By the way, somebody said cisgender, and Trump thought he said they said six genders.
3: Yeah, so that's where that came from.
2: He keeps saying six genders. He's got six genders. What? That doesn't even make sense.
5: You know what? It's when stupid meets hateful and corrupt. It's just nobody wins.
4: Yeah, and then they start playing telephone with each other.
5: Oh, it hurts all of us.
4: Then it gets...
2: We've become a nation of just, we were talking about, what's his name, Tommy Tuberville doing all these ridiculous January 6th, just completely nutbag conspiracy theories on the Senate floor. So the members of the Artemis crew, they were confronted at the Capitol by an unknown man accusing NASA of faking space travel.
3: Oh, my God.
2: I don't know what percentage of us are crazy conspiracy theorists, but oh my God. He said to them, y'all never went to space. So one of the astronauts, Christina Koch, kept a smiling face, as she did when she was in the Oval Office with Trump when he told her
3: that
2: he could be an astronaut because he's in such good shape.
3: She also did that when she was, in space.
2: Yes, right.
5: I think he would challenge weightlessness for sure.
2: He called the mission a psyop, and NASA is a joke. Repent before God. Okay. Endlessly humiliating to be an American right now?
5: Stephanie, I have a problem. I hurt my toes, and so they two of them are, they all bruised and bloody, and the toenails are in trouble. What I'm trying to say is I have other things going on in my life, and I look at these people, and I'm like, you really have nothing.
2: That's
5: nothing to occupy your time other than accusing all of history and science of lying to you.
2: Not that I don't have the ultimate sympathy for you because I love you so much, but it is a little bit of a bougie injury that you have a Pilates-related.
5: It's
2: a Pilates-related mishap?
5: I have Pilates-related. People don't understand I am a hero. okay? I go into Pilates, okay? And I do, and it is a battlefield of attitudes, of Karens. Oh, I am battling everything.
3: Pilates is a Karen magnet.
5: That's right.
2: It really is.
5: Of balance.
2: Did you speak to the manager about your injury?
5: I wrote a strongly worded email, and it was not acceptable. It was not acceptable.
2: Okay.
5: America. I get to do Pilates without hurting myself.
2: All right. Also, did I mention we were hated around the world? Who is it? Jeff Landry? He of recently disenfranchising every black person in, where is his? What's
5: Louisiana?
2: His?
5: Louisiana?
2: Yes, thank
5: Louisiana.
2: You. He's over in, he's the envoy to Greenland.
3: He's a special
2: something.
3: Envoy to Greenland for some reason.
2: He became increasingly angry when local reporters asked why he was in Greenland. He said this is all about building a relationship, which in Trump's language means raping.
3: Taking over a country or a person.
2: Yes. He said, Greenland was not on the map until Donald Trump put it on the map. In other words, the United States, before Donald Trump, has basically ignored this place. Oh, I see. Those are our options, is to ignore or to rape, pillage, sack a country.
5: And it's weird because we have bases there. Like, I'm trying to understand.
2: Right.
5: They just will say anything. And that's, I mean, we're actors, okay? And there are lines I don't think I can make come out of my mouth.
2: Lauren Boebert just recently posted after Massey's loss, "Tonight I celebrated my son's graduation. My friend and co-chair gave his all in Kentucky. Trump is my president. Jesus is my Lord."
3: Oh, God. Oh, God.
2: All right. She's trying to get a hand from the Trump still, even after. Okay.
5: I mean, isn't she busy, like, desecrating a theater?
2: I'm too busy to even make a Handy J joke. I'm too tired. It's the vacation time.
5: You need to sign up to follow us, our YouTube channel.
3: That's right. Subscribe.
5: Brangela's idiot of the week.
2: We love it. We love it. Happy Memorial Day weekend. We'll see you for a live show Tuesday.
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6: 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You see that going on right now. The Orange Menace in the White House. He doesn't see Gaza as an opportunity to create peace. He sees it as a place he can conquer and monetize.
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7: 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During a Sunday Mass in St. Peter's Square, the Pope said God refuses the prayers of leaders who have hands full of blood.
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8: NBC News Radio, I'm Jim Forbes. President Trump was in a New York suburb Friday talking up the economy and supporting a local candidate. Trump told a crowd at Rockland County Community College that Democrats are, quote, taking all of their money and forcing the top earners to leave New York due to higher taxes. The president also said New York is full of illegal immigrants and made a pitch for his voter ID measure, the Save America Act. He also pledged his support to the Republican candidate for governor, Bruce Blakeman, and Republican Congressman Mike Lawler. The human smuggling case against Kilmara Abrego-Garcia has been dismissed. A federal judge on Friday granted Abrego-Garcia's motion for vindictive prosecution. Abrego-Garcia was deported last year to El Salvador after the Trump administration claimed he was a member of the gang MS-13, which he has denied. He was brought back to the U.S. later in the year to face charges in Tennessee for human smuggling and was released from ICE detention as he waited for trial. Three 15-year-olds have been arrested and charged with gang assault in connection with a fight that ended with gunshots killing another 15-year-old boy last month. Levon Putney has more.
9: The NYPD is saying Jaden Pierre was shot to death April 16th in Roy Wilkins Park in St. Albans, Queens. The three 15-year-olds arrested join a 16-year-old charged with gang assault, as was 18-year-old Zahir David, who's also charged with murder. Police detectives say cell phone video of the fight looks like David was trying to hit Pierre with a pistol, but It went off. Investigators believe previous fights led to the shooting. I'm Lee Von Putney.
8: And millions on the East Coast and across the South are getting strong showers this Memorial Day weekend. The weather conditions are expected to dampen plans this Memorial Day weekend as millions are hitting the road for the holiday. I'm Jim Forbes.
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14: This is a WCPT moment in labor. When Serena Williams won her title at the Tennis Grand Slam tournament, we know she gets the same prize money as her male counterpart. However, prior to 1973, that wasn't always the case. When Billie Jean King captured her first Wimbledon title in 1966, she was surprised to find out that the winner of the men's tournament received £2,000, while she only received £750. After being unable to find any tournaments for women, King and eight other women formed their own tournament, the Virginia Slims Invitational, where each woman was paid $1 before posing for the famous picture of them each holding up their dollar, with the caption, "Contract Pros." While the move was bold, the pay discrepancies continued. King threatened to boycott the 1973 U.S. Open unless the women were paid the same as the men. Thanks to a grant from Band Deodorant, both the men and women's singles would take home $25,000. Despite the progress at the U.S. Open, it wouldn't be until 1984 that the Australian Open would execute equal pay, followed by the French Open in 2006, and finally Wimbledon in 2007.
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22: Hey, happy Friday, TGIF, Shabbat Shalom, Jumu'ah Mubarak, whatever it is for you. It's the end of the week for us, and I hope you are
0: preparing for a fine weekend. We got a lot to talk about today. In just a moment, Congressman Ro Khanna will join us for an entire hour taking your calls in a National Progressive Town Hall meeting with the vice chair of the Congressional Progressive Caucus. In the second hour of our program, my op-ed today, why was Hunter's cup of coffee a national crisis, but Trump's $5 billion grift isn't? And how Trump is spiraling after President Xi of China wrote America's obituary, plus Trump's cringe fest at the banquet there and how it humiliated America. In the third hour of our program, did Clarence Thomas just threaten birth control and porn? You betcha. He wants the Comstock Act back. Well, it's still here. He wants it enforced. And also in the third hour of our program, will a super El Nino cook America this year? But I wanted to start out with a philosophic note, and I'm wondering if others feel the same. So stay tuned for the third hour. Talk about electricity and philosophy. It's a fascinating conversation. But to begin with, Congressman Ro Khanna is on the line with us. He represents California's 17th district in the U.S. House of Representatives, the Silicon Valley area. He's the vice chair of the Congressional Progressive Caucus, a ranking member of the House Armed Services Committee on Cyber Innovative Technologies and Information Systems, member of the House Committee on Oversight and Accountability. His website is Khanna, K-H-A-N-N-A .house.gov. His blue sky handle is Rep. Ro Khanna. And Congressman, welcome back to the program.
3: Thank you, Tom. Appreciate it.
0: Always so nice to have you with us. I'm curious your thoughts on this just wrapped up. I'm reluctant to call it a summit. I mean, it looks like we didn't even get the Boeing order that we expected out of this thing. Trump is bragging that Xi told him how wonderful America is. Xi created the readouts. Xi never said any such thing. It just seems like we got humiliated here. And Elon Musk making faces and stuff at a state dinner. What was he, high on ketamine? What the hell went on here?
3: Well, it was an embarrassment. I mean, they're bragging about selling 200 Boeing jets. Of course, the expectation was 500. And in 2017, Trump got 300 Boeing jets committed. So it's worse than he did in the first term. But the bigger issue is he's taking along the very global elite he railed against. I mean, he spent a decade saying, don't let Wall Street, don't let tech billionaires offshore your jobs to China. And now he's taking them to China, begging hand in hand for China to put in $1 trillion of investment into the United States, where there would be no labor standards, where there would be no union jobs, where they could have Chinese subsidies. I mean, he's actually trying to have a deal with China that would take away more American jobs. So this was a failure, and he had a very weak hand because of the war in Iran.
0: I'm also curious your thoughts and take on the most recent Epstein revelations. Apparently, there's a news story this morning about a woman who some years ago, actually, before Trump was even president, had given his name to the FBI as number five on a list of people who were up there, you know, working with Epstein. What's the status of all this right now? You've been, you know, a major advocate for getting these files released. Half of them are still hidden, right?
3: Yeah, exactly. I mean, the law that Massey and I passed, it's been about 147 days now from when the release was required of all the files. And you have 3 million files that were released, and they show how ugly the Epstein class is and how much terrible, unethical behavior was taking place. But there are 3 million files that were hidden, and those files are the ones that really name the men who engaged in sex trafficking and abuse, and they remain hidden. They need to be released. And then more broadly, there needs to be investigations and prosecutions of some of these individuals who have credible allegations of sexual abuse, but there hasn't been a single prosecution of that. And so obviously there's a cover-up that's going on, and that we need to keep pushing for full release and transparency.
0: And finally, before we start picking up calls here, I typically start by asking you what's on your mind. Forgive me for having missed that. What anything in particular that you want to share with people before we get started?
3: Well, the China trip has been on my mind, so you covered that. But the war in Iran stopping is really key. We had a tie vote on the War Powers Resolution, 212-212. You know, when Massey and I introduced it 60 to 70 days ago, which would have prevented this war, we were down by about 5 or 6. So there's movement. And I believe there's a real shot that we get it passed next week. gas is up, food is up. The Fed can't cut rates because of inflation, meaning credit cards cost more, the mortgages cost more, the student loans cost more. The economy is being devastated. Even Republicans now in swing states are realizing that swing seats. You had Brian Fitzpatrick vote for the War Powers Resolution. People realize this is going to cost them their seat in Congress.
0: I understand that Jared Golden, one of the most corrupt Democrats in Congress, he's not running for reelection from Maine, deep in AIPAC's pocket, in the House was the guy who voted to let Trump continue his war. And that in the Senate, it was John Fetterman, the Democrat that the Republicans are playing the same game this year that they were playing with Manchin and Sinema last time around. It seems like before that it was Joe Lieberman. It seems like they always get one Democrat that they can buy off. I'm curious your thoughts about the problem of, shall we say, corruption within the Democratic Party?
3: It's a big issue. People say it's a rotating villain, that there is this the special interest money of the defense contractors, AIPAC, others that have a grip that prevents us from actually stopping wars, stopping Pentagon budgets for bloating. I am told that Golden is going to vote for the resolution next week, that the Dodd-Heimer resolution he's fine with. But I think what will end this war is actually disaffection from the Republicans, that there are a number of Republicans in swing districts who recognize the economy isn't doing well. Now, I have moral objections to the war and strategic objections in addition to economic ones, but at least the economic consequences now are moving even Republicans.
0: Yeah, and in the Senate, you've got now Lisa Murkowski, Susan Collins. Who am I missing? There was a third one who voted. Was it Rand Paul who voted with the...
3: Rand Paul has been against it from the beginning, so it must have been Rand Paul.
0: Yeah, in the Senate, so... And then Fetterman, of course, blew all that up. All right, well, let's pick up some calls here. Eric in Chicago, in Oswego, Illinois. You are on the air with Congressman Ro Khanna.
2: Great. Hello. Thanks for taking my call. Calling about Taiwan since Trump is in China discussing that. So there was a treaty that 1951 Treaty of San Francisco that really gave no legal status to either the PRC or the ROC. So what is your position and what is the position of this country on Taiwan?
0: Yeah, and where do Reagan's 6 points stand?
3: Well, the position is what it has been since the 1970s, which is the One China policy. And the One China policy is that that China cannot take any coercive military action against Taiwan, but the United States recognizes that the future of Taiwan needs to be diplomatically resolved between China and Taiwan. And the Taiwan Relations Act, along with the Six Assurances, says that the United States will support Taiwan if China takes any military action. And that policy, by and large, has served us well, and we should remain committed to it.
0: Thank you. It's just about 15 minutes past the hour. Congressman Ro Khanna is with us for the hour, taking your calls in a National Progressive Town Hall meeting. He's the vice chair of the Congressional Progressive Caucus. We'll be right back with more of your calls for Representative Khanna in just a moment. Khanna.house.gov is his website. Stay with us.
4: This is the Tom Hartman Program.
0: It's our Friday National Progressive Town Hall meeting with Congressman Ro Khanna. Stick around. We'll be right back with more of your calls for the representative.

0: One of the most important features of the American experiment is often overlooked. This nation began as a rebellion against monarchy and the doctrine of the divine right, and the founders codified it by creating a secular constitution. No religious tests, no state religion, and a clear separation between church and state. They'd seen what happens when religion and government merge, and they designed a system to prevent it. Well, today that principle is under renewed attack. 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
1: 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I'm Patty Vasquez, comedian, policy nerd, and the friend who actually did the reading. On Driving It Home, we break down what's really going on, figure out what to do about it, and yeah, we laugh because what else are we gonna do? 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
0: 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There's a war underway, and a college student discovers the State Department is lying about it and reports on it. He makes the national news. Suddenly, he's arrested by the FBI and charged with fake crimes. Sound familiar? Yeah, but it was 60 years ago, the Vietnam War. The student journalist who discovered the lies and said so, angering those in power, his name is George Koch. And now he's written a powerful expose about how bullies and parasites have always manipulated the law and exploited others. 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Welcome back to 21 Minutes Past the Hour. Picking up your calls for Congressman Ro Khanna, Vice Chair of the Congressional Progressive Caucus, Alfredo in Mountain View, California. You are on the air. Congressman Khanna.
12: Yeah, thank you for the opportunity, Tom. And thank you, Representative Khanna, for all your service and her work. My question is regarding this settlement with Trump for $1.7 billion for ripping off, trying to sue the IRS for $10 billion. Is there any way to stop this? Apparently, he's trying to give this money to the insurrectionists and the criminals that were convicted for trying to overthrow our government. Yeah. And I take my answer off the air. Thank you.
0: And might this be his way of prepaying the so-called army that he says he wants to be out there intimidating voters this fall?
13: Alfredo, you're right to be concerned. Tom, you're absolutely right. I mean, Jamie Raskin has made the same point. Jamie Raskin, who's, of course, the top Democrat on judiciary, thinks this is just a prepayout to the Proud Boys and other folks part of the insurrection so that they can have the same kind of intimidation in the 2026 election. And it's deeply concerning, obviously unethical and a conflict of interest and illegal. But the broader concern is not just the money. It's that he has a private force that he's going to unleash to intimidate people during the elections. And that's why we can't take anything for granted in 2026. Yes, he's unpopular. Yes, the war is unpopular. Yes, people feel prices are too high, but they're not going to play fair, and they're going to use every means possible to intimidate voters.
0: Kim in Santa Rosa, California, you're on the air with Congressman Ro Khanna.
14: Yes, thank you, Tom, and thank you, Representative Khanna. My question is there any way to stop foreign nationals who live in foreign countries from buying up our farmlands as farmers are being forced into bankruptcy? Thank you.
13: Yeah, I don't think that foreign nationals should be buying up American farmland. But we need far more support for American farmers. We need to bring their costs down. The war in Iran has led to nitrogen, ammonia, urea, all being higher costs. We need to open up more markets. They're unable to sell because of this tariff war. So, yes, don't allow foreign nationals to buy up farmland. But the real problem why we have 315 farm bankruptcies is because of Donald Trump's blanket tariff policy and his policies getting us into a war in Iran.
0: Howard in Edmonds, Washington, on the air with Congressman Khanna.
15: Thank you.
0: Maverick, we're having a hard time hearing you. Speak up.
15: Hello?
0: Yeah.
15: Hello? Is that me, Tom?
0: Yeah, it's you, Maverick. Quick
15: one. Okay, I'm sorry. Congressman, thank you very much for staying on the Epstein files. I have a very quick question and a suggestion. And the question is, how many members are in the Progressive Caucus?
13: About 104.
15: 104, so, okay. And my suggestion is, I really think that we need, in the United States, we need a Department of Digital Security to, you know, protect our citizens in the future from abuses that I think are already happening, and I don't see getting any less in the future. So that's what I got. Thanks for your job, and thanks for doing all what you do, both you guys.
0: Thanks.
13: Well, I appreciate that. Look, I believe we need a broader AI safety agency that, like the Nuclear Regulatory Agency, Electricity Regulatory Agencies, Aviation Regulatory Agency, regulates and keeps us safe from AI and our privacy and our digital privacy, both infringed by the private companies, the big tech companies, but also infringed by government, which right now is engaged with FISA of being able to get information on American citizens without a warrant. And we need stronger protections that Congress passes an Internet Bill of Rights to safeguard our rights over our own data.
0: Beachside Bill in Orlando, Florida. You're on the air with Congressman Connor. We just have about a minute to a hard break here.
16: Afternoon, Tom and Congressman Connor. Not, great. It's an honor to speak with you. I'll be quick. With the Epstein files, could you possibly expose Senator Ashley Moody? She became Florida's Attorney General right after Pam Bondi, and she had to have been handed all these files here in Florida, which I believe some of them have never seen the light of day. So please expose Senator Ashley Moody for what she knows about the Epstein files. Thank you. I'll take my air off the air.
13: Well, thank you, Bill. I am not familiar with her, Ashley Moody, but I'm happy to convey that to the Oversight Committee and see what information we can get from her.
0: Any we now have about 30 seconds here. Any further thoughts on where the Epstein files are going to be going in the near future?
13: We've got some key depositions coming up. Pam Bondi's coming in. We've got Bill Gates coming in. We need to get more information from them about what took place, about why the files have not been released. When we take back the House, we're going to have hearings for anyone who was implicated in covering up the Epstein files or implicated in the Epstein files as having visited the island. But it may really take a new administration before we get prosecutions.
0: There you go. Congressman Ro Khanna is with us for the hour in a National Progressive Town Hall meeting, taking your calls. Congressman Khanna, representing the 17th District of California, is also the vice chair of the Congressional Progressive Caucus, one of the leading progressive voices in America. We'll be right back with more of your calls for Representative Ro Khanna in just a moment.
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0: Khanna.house.gov is his website, K-H-A-N-N-A. And Rep. 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
1: 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On extremely hot and humid summer days, babies and toddlers can be especially vulnerable to heat stress and dehydration. Their small, developing bodies heat up faster than adults and may struggle to stay cool. And they're also unable to speak up when they're feeling hot. So Harleen Marwa, a pediatrician at Mass General Brigham, suggests keeping a close eye on babies when it's hot.
2: Is the baby more fussy today? Are they not calming in the ways they normally do? Are they feeling clammy? 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Are they physically feeling warm despite removing layers and trying to move them into a different environment? Have their feeding patterns changed? 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
0: Did you know that every weekday we send out an email before the show giving you all the topics coming up so you could be fully informed and ready to interact with our program? Or that after the show we send out Sue's Stack, a list of every topic I've discussed along with clickable hot links to every source of information I've shared with you on the air? 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Check it out. Welcome back. 34 minutes past the hour. Congressman Ro Khanna, Vice Chair of the Congressional Progressive Caucus, on the line with us for the hour in a National Progressive Town Hall meeting, taking your calls. Tom in Ashbury Park, New Jersey, you are on the air with Representative Khanna.
8: Hi. Thanks for taking my call. I think, Ro Khanna, you're the best around right now, and I really love what you're doing with the Epstein files, but I have called Tom Hartman twice and asked you two times, what is Congress doing about this out-of-control Supreme Court? And the answer you gave me was it seemed like a canned answer. And I really want to know, what are you guys doing to stop the Supreme Court? They are out of control. And all of these questions people are calling on asking don't mean anything if the Supreme Court continues the way they are. And I want to know what Congress is doing, because they're the only people that could do something. And I don't want to hear that the Democrats don't have a majority. And I don't want to hear the bad things that they're doing, because I know what they're doing. I want to know what you're doing, you and the people in Congress.
9: Well, I appreciate your passion. I share it in terms of the fastest rollback of black political rights since Rutherford Hayes ended Reconstruction in 1877. That's why I went to the House floor and called for term limits for Supreme Court justices, and I called for expanding the Supreme Court from 9 to 13 justices. And what we need to do is build the consensus to get that done in 2029 when we have the House, Senate, and presidency, so that we prepare people for a total transformation of the modern court, say that it has lost all legitimacy. There needs to be a move to expand it to 13 and to have term limits.
0: There were shadow hearings yesterday being held by House members. We've seen this a couple of times. Is anybody talking about shadow hearings about how corrupt Clarence Thomas is, for example?
9: That's a good idea, Tom. I mean, I was just in a shadow hearing this morning on immigration and some of the awful stories of a mom lost her 3-year-old toddler separated from him. But we should do a hearing on Clarence Thomas, and impeachment should be on the table as well. That should probably be the third to term limits, increase the size of the court, expand the court, and term limits. Yeah. And impeachment.
0: Yeah. I'm with you. Michael in Gainesville, Florida, you're on the air with Congressman Khanna.
10: Yes, hi. Two quick comments and a quick question. And anyone, this is a new thing. Anyone can hold up their phone and ask their ChatGPT to listen in, and it can fill in any blanks that everyone doesn't know that you, Tom, and the Mr. Khanna and I don't know. Number one is, if you ask your AIs if the biggest threat is the fact that we are using them to try to do in creative endeavors, and they are literally programmed to not create and to pull us back to standard what is known, that's going to lead to an inherent downfall. Number two, The way to approach Israel is to approach to the truth. It's what happened in Rwanda with the Tutsis. The way they got to truth, reconciliation was through how Israel really did come into existence and speaking to that. And the third thing is, this is really basic, and Tom, you have experience in this. Final school grades are colonialism and racism all combined. All kids, our job is to have all kids.
0: Okay, Congressman, I'm not hearing any questions there. You want to respond to any of that?
9: Well, I mean, I would just say that on the Israel issue, we need to have truth, and there needs to be accountability for what happened in Gaza and the genocide there.
0: Yeah, amen. Jim in Pioneer, Ohio, you're on the air with Congressman Khanna.
11: Hi. I want to know why no congressperson has stood up for their oath to defend the Constitution. I'm looking at the SupremeCourt.gov website, Trump v. Anderson decision, page 8. This is about Section 3 of the 14th Amendment. Its final sentence, quote, its final sentence empowers Congress to remove any Section 3 disability by a two-thirds vote of each House. The text imposes no limits on that power, and Congress may exercise it any time. Any time. We can argue about whether or not Trump,
0: are you talking about the part of the 14th Amendment that says that nobody can serve in public office who is engaged in insurrection against the United States? Is that your point, Jim?
11: Correct. The last sentence.
0: Okay. All right.
11: We can argue about whether or not he incited the break-in, but there's no argument that he has provided aid and comfort.
0: Yeah. Congressman?
9: I agree. I mean, I think he's violated the 14th Amendment and the insurrection. I voted to impeach him twice. But the reality is that, and I would vote to impeach him again once we have the majority. But the reality is that he has to get 60 votes to be convicted in the Senate. That's a steep hill to climb. But absolutely, he should be impeached, removed from office.
0: Greg in Somerville, South Carolina, you're on the air with Congressman Khanna. Oh, Greg, I'm sorry. Your phone has got the disease here. I'm going to put you on hold. You're on. Greg is on line two if you want to find out what's going on there. Kevin, listening in KYNYP in Santa Rosa, California. You're on the air with Congressman Khanna.
12: Hi. Hey, Tom, while I have you on the air, the Chinese word that is spelled X-I is pronounced she, like the English word she, as in he, she, it, not she. My question is, what happened to Lutnick's nannies that he took to Epstein's Island? Somebody called in about this a couple weeks ago and want to know the answer.
9: I'm not aware of what happened to them. It's worth pursuing. But Lutnick was totally dishonest in his testimony to the Oversight Committee. He basically said that when he told America that he never would have more relationships with Epstein, he simply meant that he wouldn't have relationships with Epstein alone. But he was perfectly fine with his wife, kids, and him having relationships with Epstein, which didn't pass the left test. And he basically has lied to the American people and should lose his job.
0: Morris in Inglewood, California. You're on the air with Congressman Khanna.
13: Good morning to everyone within the sound of my voice. Congressman, I heard you say something this morning that got my attention. You said, quote, it served us well, relating to the situation with Taiwan and China. Sir, I listened to a Chinese scholar, and he looked at that situation the same way we look at the Civil War. That's a civil war going on over there. When we had our Civil War, Lincoln was vicious. You remember what he did. He did everything he could to keep this country together. And I don't think we should favor having a problem with China just so we can sell $11 billion in arms to Taiwan. So can you kind of reevaluate your position on that, Congressman, and look at it the same way Dr. Cho looks at it, that that's a civil war among the Chinese, and let them handle it, and we shouldn't get involved in that because it doesn't concern us. And that's all I want to say. And good morning to you again, Tom.
9: I appreciate your thoughtfulness. I mean, that's what the One China policy is. It says that China and Taiwan should resolve the future of the status of Taiwan peacefully and through dialogue. But it would be irresponsible for us not to make it clear that China having military coercion is not going to stand. I mean, that we can't allow that to stand in the modern world. And what we have said under the Taiwan Relations Act is that we will support Taiwan, not that we would directly intervene, but we would support Taiwan so that there's not a military invasion.
0: Brian in Albuquerque, New Mexico, you're on the air with Congressman Connor.
14: Hey, good morning, sir. I would like to focus on the war. We seem to be in this deadlock now. And I think it's important to point out that Israel is going to be at the peace table with us. Their agent right now is Jared Kushner, of course. I'm sure Jared calls Bibi after every meeting before he even calls Donald. you know, Israel was a catalyst to start this war. And they're going to be at the they're going to be there at the end to see it ends the way they like it. And I think it's important for progressives to come up with some demands upon Israel. I think if we're going to spend billions and lots of blood and treasure retrieving nuclear dust from Iran, we should demand that the Israelis give up all of their nuclear weapons at the same time. And we should stop funding the Israelis. And we should demand that Israel withdraw from Lebanon, for starters. So if the progressives really want to get some attention and grab the microphone, it's time to have it out about the whole Israel issue and their supposed supremacy.
0: Thank you. Congressman.
9: Well, I agree with you that the special relationship with U.S. Aid to Israel is over. I've said there should be no aid. I've said what happened was a genocide. I believe there should be no military sales that are being used to kill civilians. And there needs to be targeted sanctions on the violators of occupation, the settlers and government officials who are engaged in occupation, which by definition makes Israel an apartheid state. And that is the clear progressive position.
0: It's 44 and a half minutes past the hour. Congressman Ro Khanna is with us for the hour, taking your calls on a National Progressive Town Hall meeting. He's vice chair of the Congressional Progressive Caucus. His website is Khanna, khanna.house.gov. And his blue sky handle, Repro Khanna, I'm assuming other social media as well. We'll be right back with more of your calls for Representative Khanna in just a moment. Stay with us.
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0: It's a National Progressive Town Hall meeting with Congressman Ro Khanna.

One of the most important features of the American experiment is often overlooked. This nation began as a rebellion against monarchy and the doctrine of divine right. And the founders codified that by creating a secular constitution. No religious tests, no state religion, and a clear separation between church and state. They understood the dangers of combining religion and government and designed a system to prevent it. But that system requires ongoing attention. Recent events have highlighted how that boundary can be tested, how religion and government can begin to intersect in ways that raise constitutional concerns. And those intersections don't remain isolated. They influence policy, rights, and the broader direction of the country. The Freedom From Religion Foundation is working to protect the First Amendment because it protects you. As we approach America's 250th anniversary, understanding this history matters.

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6: Kiddos, we all need to find the courage to stand up to people when they say things that are completely wrong. 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
8: I get to say my favorite sentence in the entire world. Here comes Kathy Griffin, hero of democracy. Hello.
9: How are we going to do this? Because I know we're both going to want to talk at the same time because it's a love fest. 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
8: You are so important and wonderful
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11: 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Congressman Khanna taking your calls for the hour here. Uncle Russell in Lafayette, Indiana. Hey, Russell, you're on the air with Congressman Khanna.
12: Hey, Tom. How you doing? Hey, Ro. My question is, does Netanyahu have some type of dirt on Trump and told him, keep bombing Iran, or I'm going to expose this dirt I have on you? And if that's the case, Netanyahu is not going to stop. And who is there to stop him?
13: Well, I don't know the conspiracy. I can't imagine there's anything about Donald Trump that could come out that would be more embarrassing than what is already out. But the American president should call the shots. And all I do know is that this war is not in America's interest. This war is in Netanyahu's interest. I don't think it's in the interest of the Israeli people.

0: but it's in Netanyahu's interest. And it's shameful that he has basically convinced Donald Trump to enter a war that's hurting the American people and making the world less safe.
1: CJ in Shreveport, Louisiana, you're on the air with Congressman Khanna.
2: Hey, this was about the previous caller that was talking about expanding the Supreme Court, et cetera. That too, but I have another thought I'd like to run by you and get your opinion. It occurs to me that Article 2, Section 2, Paragraph 2 says that the president shall nominate and by and with the advice and consent of the Senate, nobody else, shall appoint justices, et cetera. Where is there in there, is there room for somebody like Leonard Leo in his anti-federalist society to have even an advisory role? So I'm thinking those justices are there unconstitutionally. Plus, it's an amazing coincidence that they all, almost all of them, happen to be the same religion as Leonard Leo. So that seems to violate the no religious test clause at the very end of the Constitution.
0: Well, look, I think that people have a democratic right to try to influence the president or the Senate in terms of who they appoint or who they confirm. But the broader point is the corruption of the court, the corruption allegations, serious allegations against Clarence Thomas. And there needs to be an investigation on corruption, a code of ethics, term limits, and expansion of the court. To have a modern Supreme Court, the Supreme Court is obviously out of touch.
1: Wayne in Charleston, West Virginia, you're on the air with Congressman Khanna.
3: Yeah, Representative Khanna, what I'd like to know is when Trump came into office, he took the oath and agreed to set, well, I'm assuming he agreed to set salary, the regular president's salary. Any monies he's made after that are illegal. Is there going to be anything done about this?
0: Well, I believe he's had the most corrupt administration in our country's history. J.B. Pritzker said that the only successful business endeavor Trump has ever had is his second term as president. And the reality is that his family is making millions of dollars, billions of dollars, through crypto, through meme coins, through government direct payments, foreign government payments. And all of this, there needs to be an accountability for. Now, the president himself may be immune by the Supreme Court, but certainly his family is not.
1: Andrew in Redlands, California, you're on the air with Congressman Khanna.
4: Yeah, greetings, Congressmember Khanna. I think the Trump administration did at least one right thing in reclassifying cannabis, medical cannabis, and making it more accessible to the citizens. But I'd like to see our federal government go a step further and decriminalize, legalize recreational cannabis, as many states have done, rightly so. So I'd like to know, well, where does the Progressive Caucus stand on legalizing recreational cannabis and also releasing all those who've been imprisoned by this unjust law? And will the Democratic Party, do you think, once they're in power, move to do this? Thank you.
0: I support that. I believe the vast, vast majority of progressives support that, and that should be an action item for the Democrats when we are in power. There have been a lot of people serving jail time that shouldn't be, and the war on recreational marijuana use is simply devastated too many lives.
1: Mike in Fresno, California, we have just a minute to the end of the show, or the end of the hour. You're on with Congressman Khanna.
5: Yes. Roe, are you aware that data centers, when they go online, qualify for 100% bonus depreciation? Are you familiar with that means?
0: I am, and they shouldn't be. I mean, that's a great point. I mean, look, I said that there needs to be a new tech social contract. They shouldn't be increasing the cost of electricity. They shouldn't be taking water from a community. They need to be investing in a community center. But you're absolutely right. I mean, let me make a little broader point, because right now we tax agentic AI less than workers. agentic AI, as your point, through data centers with bonus depreciation and the hiring of machines or agentic AI gets tax preference, whereas to hire a human being, you have to pay the payroll tax and health care. And we need to reverse that tax code. We cannot have a tax code that favors capital automation over workers. And that's the one of the fundamental challenges of the 21st century.
1: There you go. Congressman Khanna, thank you so much for dropping by.
0: Thank you, Tom. Always such intelligent and thoughtful questions. Appreciate it.
1: Thank you so much. It's great, great having you with us. On the other side of the break, why was Hunter's cup of coffee a national crisis while Trump's $5 billion grift is like, hey, a shrug of shoulders? Stick around. We'll be right back.

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11: NBC News Radio, I'm Jim Forbes. About 40,000 people have been evacuated from a city south of Los Angeles where officials warn a leaking chemical tank could explode. Authorities in Orange County say the situation is stable as they work to safely deal with the 34,000-gallon tank at GKN Aerospace in Garden Grove. The county fire authority says crews have been able to maintain the temperature of the tank for now, which could buy them some time to solve the problem. Officials warned the tank could explode or spill nearly 7,000 gallons of methyl methacrylate, which is used in plastic manufacturing. A report says Americans have paid nearly $45 billion in extra fuel costs since the start of the Iran war. Researchers at Brown University say the soaring gas and diesel prices were triggered by the disruption of global oil supplies and the blockade of the Strait of Hormuz. The national average for a gallon of gas has climbed more than 50% since the war began on February 28th. President Trump has promised gas prices will come down once Iran agrees to a ceasefire. Iowa Governor Kim Reynolds has issued a disaster proclamation for five Iowa counties hit by severe storms earlier this month. Claire Barnett has more.
12: The proclamation covers Cherokee, Clay, Kossuth, Montgomery, and Ringgold counties and allows state resources, including the Disaster Case Advocacy Program and the Iowa Individual Assistance Grant Program, to be used for recovery efforts. The proclamation will remain in effect for 30 days unless terminated early or extended. I'm Claire Barnett.
11: And rapper Rob Bass is dead at the age of 59, according to a statement shared on his social media. Bass died peacefully on Friday, surrounded by family, after a private battle with cancer. The artist, whose real name is Robert Jenyard, was big in the 80s hip-hop scene and is best known for the 1988 hit It Takes Two. I'm Jim Forbes.
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0: So welcome to the second hour of our program. So why was Hunter Biden's cup of coffee? He went to China when his dad was vice president and literally had a cup of coffee with a banker there. And Donald Trump, for 5 years... went off on this hysterically. He told Maria Bartiromo, Hunter Biden just walked away with $1.5 billion, which is complete BS. He just literally, you know, pulled this number out of his backside, as he so frequently does. So why was that a national scandal? It was treated like such by the American media when Trump's $5 billion grift and his own son Eric going to China wasn't. I mean, this is crazy. Trump goes to Beijing with Elon Musk, Tim Cook, Larry Fink, Steven Schwarzman, David Solomon, Jensen Huang, and others. He takes a bunch of billionaires with him to China. Boeing, which was expecting to pick up a 500 airplane order, got a 200 airplane order, which is bupkis. China is obviously developing their own domestic airliner manufacturing capability. and this is probably going to be their last Boeing order. The Trump Organization has flirted with Chinese business deals for years. Eric has this company called American Bitcoin, and it works directly with a Chinese crypto mining company called Bitmain. I mean, Hunter's cup of coffee is a joke compared to this. Here's the thing about Trump. He brags about how corrupt he is. He lives on corruption. He treats every level of the federal government as a personal slot machine. And because back in 2016 he yelled, "Drain the swamp," enough times, you still have about a third of Americans, that's the third who watch the propaganda channel, the Republican propaganda channel, Fox so-called news, who believe that he's focused on ending corruption, when he is, in fact, the most corrupt president in the history of America, and the Republican Party right now is the most corrupt political party we have ever had in the history of the United States. I mean, he filed a $10 billion lawsuit against his own IRS, and now he's saying, oh, yeah, well, I don't need to take the $10 billion. Instead, you know, suspend all audits of me and my family and my businesses forever and give $1.6 billion to the terrorists who attacked and tried to murder the Vice President of the United States and the Speaker of the House, to attack the Capitol Police on January 6th, so that when the election comes, they can show up at the polling places and do it all over again. And we're just supposed to, like, oh, okay. I mean, it's just naked corruption on a scale that America has literally never seen. And we've had some pretty corrupt times in this country. His corruption extends to his civil debts, too. He owes E. Jean Carroll $83 million for having raped her and then defamed her, according to two juries of his peers. And now he's trying to get the Department of Justice to substitute itself for him in the lawsuit under what's called the Westfall Act, claiming that defaming and raping a woman is, quote, a part of the official duties of the President of the United States. And if the DOJ is successful in doing this, you can't sue the DOJ for defamation, which means E. Jean Carroll's whole case falls apart and Donald Trump doesn't owe her $83 million. This is the same corrupt Justice Department that is going after, you know, James Comey, that's going after John Bolton, that's going after Adam Schiff, that's going after Jack Smith and Letitia James and Jerome Powell. In each case, corruptly, the most corrupt administration in the history of the United States. Trump's family's World Liberty Financial is worth something north of $5 billion now. And they started out with this $2 billion stablecoin deal that happened because the UAE funded it. Trump corruptly pardoned Shengpeng Zhao, the Binance founder, who is now, you know, helping out the Trump family. I mean, the corruption around the $400 million White House, you know, Epstein dance hall. It's funded by Lockheed Martin. It's got a $33 billion contract with the federal government. BlackRock, Google's parent Alphabet, which just paid a $24 million shakedown to Trump. Palantir, Coinbase. I mean, every one of these companies is basically paying a bribe. I mean, this is insane. I have been waiting for the Democratic Party to pick this up. This is like fruit on the ground, you know? It's like, you know, the apples fell off the tree and the worms haven't gotten to them yet, and they are edible. It's like this stuff is all over the place, this corruption. And the Democratic Party needs to be picking it up and using it. Peter Magyar just kicked the crap out of Viktor Orban in Hungary by calling him corrupt. When I worked in Russia back, you know, in the day, Alexei Navalny was taking down, you know, or going after Vladimir Putin for his corruption. When I worked in the Philippines in the 80s, Cory Aquino took down the Marcos family by calling out their corruption. In fact, they bumped me off the plane 5 days in a row as I was trying to get out of Manila, because all of the Marcos people were fleeing the country. excuse me, Jair Bolsonaro. When he first ran for office in Brazil, it was on an anti-corruption campaign. It was Operation Car Wash. Vladimir Zelensky ran for president of Ukraine on an anti-corruption platform and won. Teddy Roosevelt, along with Thomas Nast, in the cartoonist for the, I forget which New York paper it was at the time. It's no longer around. Smashed the Tammany Hall machine back in the day. I mean, anti-corruption all around the world is one of the single most powerful political messages that you can deploy. And where's the Democratic Party? They keep tripping over their own feet. Why? Well, probably because a large number of members of the Democratic Party themselves are corrupt. John Fetterman taking hundreds of thousands of dollars from AIPAC and its allied PACs and then joining the Republicans and saying, oh, yeah, whatever Netanyahu wants, Netanyahu gets. He was the one vote that stopped the Senate from ending Trump's adventure in Iran. Why? Because he's taking money from Israel or from AIPAC. I mean, that's the kind of corruption that lets Republicans go, why? Why are you talking about us? And, of course, it's not just John Fetterman. I mean, this is happening all over the place. AIPAC is publicly bragging that they are the top donor to the Democratic Party and to the Black, Hispanic, and Progressive caucuses. And it's, you can't blame AIPAC for that. Five corrupt Republicans on the Supreme Court legalized this. So if we want to win on corruption, we got to clean this thing up. And every Democrat needs to say out loud, I get it. In some of them, in some states, in some districts, you really have to take that big money. But they need to absolutely commit to ending big money in politics as soon as they have the power to do so. I mean, the opportunities are just incredible. Eric Trump's seat on Air Force One, the $10 billion settlement, with the IRS, the DOJ's deal with getting Trump out of E. Jean Carroll's lawsuit, the revenge prosecutions of Comey and Bolton and James and Schiff, the Zhao problem, the ballroom bribes, the multi-billion-dollar crypto self-dealing. We need an anti-corruption party. We need an anti-corruption campaign. The Democrats need to become the anti-corruption party. They need to repudiate people like Jared Golden and Josh Gottheimer, who happily take this kind of money and vote the way that their donors want them to. We can do this. And you can help by supporting the genuinely progressive candidates, but particularly when they challenge these corrupt corporate Democrats in primaries.
36: This is the Tom Hartman Program.
0: Not to mention, letting everybody how corrupt the Republican Party is, from top to bottom, root to branch.

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12: 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And because of the scope and depth of this work, I find it inspiring as well as disturbing. A rather exhausted superlative in praise of Tom Hartman's book, The Prophet's Way, which I rightly called the most important book I've ever read. But now I find the sequel calling for equal praise, since the issue here addresses the whole of our species, and indeed all species.
11: The Last Hours of Ancient Sunlight, The Fate of the World and What We Can Do Before It's Too Late by Tom Hartman, in bookstores everywhere.
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Tired of spin and billionaire-backed news? 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Democracy belongs to you. One of the most important features of the American experiment is often overlooked. This nation began as a rebellion against monarchy and the doctrine of divine right. And the founders codified that by creating a secular constitution, no religious test, no state religion, and a clear separation between church and state. They'd seen what happens when religion and government merge, and they designed a system to prevent it. Today, that principle is under renewed attack. We're seeing increasing efforts to blur that line, including events like America Prays on May 17th, where government and religion intersect in ways that raise constitutional concerns. 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

0: There you go. Did Clarence Thomas just threaten birth control and porn? You betcha. The Supreme Court kicked the Mifepristone case back to the Fifth Circuit yesterday. That means the abortion pill stays available by mail for the moment. But Justices Clarence Thomas and Sam Alito dissented, and Thomas's dissent was a flashing red warning light. He cited the Comstock Act, that long-dead 1873 anti-vice law that banned mailing anything used for abortion, contraception, or pornography. Thomas called Mifepristone manufacturers a, quote, criminal enterprise. Alito called telemedicine abortion a, quote, scheme to undermine his Dobbs decision, where he was quoting 16th century witch-burning judges to justify ending abortion. Make no mistake, these two robed extremists are laying the groundwork for resurrecting a dead Victorian morality law and using it to ban abortion pills, birth control, condoms, sex toys, and porn nationwide. No vote of Congress required. Just a president willing to enforce it, and Trump's interim FDA chief already on the phone with anti-abortion zealots, promising that he's on their side. This is how bad it's gotten. You've got Clarence Thomas out here openly calling for the Comstock Act. I mean, you know, the Comstock Act, Anthony Comstock was this bizarre fellow who, you know, publicly said there was no woman ever as chaste and as honest and ethical and wonderful as his mother. He went on a nationwide crusade. He was a postmaster general. He went on a nationwide crusade to end, to outlaw what they called belly dancing back in the day. He wanted to end all pornography, all birth control, all abortion, of course. And it got put into law in 1873, the Comstock Act. And it's still on the books. It's just never enforced. And here you got a member of the United States Supreme Court, Clarence Thomas, saying, hey, let's enforce the Comstock Act. This is wild stuff, my friends. This is wild stuff. All right, what's on your mind today? It's Anything Goes Weekend here. Jim in Portland. Hey, Jim, what's up?
1: Hi, Tom. I hope you can hear me okay. Quick points. There is nothing stopping Republicans from expanding the court. They can do it right now. And maybe you can remind people that the Republicans for many years have been testing the idea of a constitutional convention. They've actually been gaming it out. And I personally believe that's what's going to happen here.
0: Oh, they've been rehearsing it for almost two decades now in Washington, D.C. every year. Go to conventionofstates.com. Yep. You can read the whole thing. They want to rewrite the Constitution from top to bottom.
1: I think that's what's going to happen. Trump's not leaving. I think they're going to call the convention. And
0: I don't think they can get enough states. They are still short a half a dozen states. I don't think they're going to be able to pull it off.
1: I don't know. I think they might try. But there is nothing stopping them from expanding the court. And also, Trump is in control of the world right now. He may not be the king, but financially, with what's going on in Iran, he controls the world. And that makes him giddy happy.
0: That's an interesting point. You know, whether...
1: He's in control.
0: Yeah, yeah, yeah. I don't know if you caught the news,
1: yeah,
0: Jim, but
1: that.
0: 30 Iranian ships have gone through the Strait of Hormuz in the last 3 days. Iran is now exporting oil through the straits. It's not being covered much by American media. But it's not a secret. I mean, I read about it in the Financial Times, but, you know, it's just nobody seems to be talking about it. Trump has not been willing to stop those ships. Those are ships, by the way, that were going to China. And so
1: exactly.
0: The Chinese are
1: he's
0: not
1: made
0: all
1: a
0: this.
1: Deal.
0: Go ahead.
1: He's made that deal with Xi. That was the whole thing with him going over there. He cut his deal with Xi. He's going to get all the oil they want, but he still retains control.
0: Yeah. Yeah. I'm not sure that. I would argue that Iran has control, not Trump. But, you know, I get your point. I understand your point. And Trump thinks he's reveling in power when, in fact, what he's doing is destroying the international financial order, which is going to bite him and the GOP in the butt. Jim, thanks for the call. Interesting points all. Anything Goes Weekend. I'll pick up your calls on the other side of the break. Stay with us.
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0: Occupying the Media, 3 hours a day, 5 days a week, right here. I'll be right back with you.

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2: I'm Dr. Anthony Lazarowitz, and this is Climate Connections. On many farms, honeybees buzz about, pollinating berry bushes, nut trees, and melon vines. Without these tiny insect farm workers, many of these crops would never reach grocery shelves. But Jun Chen, a researcher at Texas A&M Kingsville, warns that as the climate warms, honeybees could face trouble. The young bees in honeybee broods fare best when their hives stay between roughly 92 and 96 degrees.
3: Above or below this range, it will be dangerous for that brood.
2: On hot days, honeybees have a few methods to cool the hive, like spritzing water through the colony and fanning their wings to ventilate the air. But if it gets too hot, those strategies might not be enough.
3: Extreme heat waves may challenge the natural cooling systems of the honeybee colonies.
2: In a recent study of hives in Arizona, Chen found that higher temperatures were linked to adult bee population drops, and big temperature swings were linked to both brood and adult bee declines. She says farmers can help bees stay cool by keeping hives in the shade, misting them, and providing water nearby. But as the climate warms, it may become harder to keep these pollinators safe. 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
0: 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There's a war underway, and a college student discovers the State Department is lying about it and reports it. He makes the national news, and suddenly he's arrested by the FBI and charged with fake crimes. Sound familiar? But it was 60 years ago, Vietnam War. Student journalists discovered the lies and said so, angering those in power. His name is George Koch, and now he's written a powerful expose about how bullies and parasites have always manipulated the law and exploited others. Get Bullies, Parasites, and Slaves for the full eye-opener. 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And welcome back. 35 minutes past the hour, picking up your calls here. Craig in Chicago. Hey, Craig, what's on your mind today?
13: So a long time conservative, and my party left me about 20 years ago. Trump's never been even on his best day, a conservative. Haven't voted for him in 3 elections, but I haven't voted for president. So I didn't feel like anybody inspired me. So I look at the Democratic strongholds in New York City, Minnesota, and California, and disappointed with old-time Democrats. Just looking for somebody that has ideas. And lately, all I hear is how the Democrats are going to stack the Supreme Court. They're going to make D.C. and Puerto Rico a state. It's almost like they can't win through the process of voting. And I'm just looking for somebody to inspire me. And why is it that we just don't have anybody out there that... The Republicans let Trump do whatever he wants. The Democrats don't have enough power to stop him. What's the answer?
0: It's a good question, Craig. I think the answer is clear. Number one, get big money out of politics. That seems to be the thing that has corrupted both parties in a very, very big way. We did this in 1973. Say what?
13: I don't mean to interrupt, but to get money out of politics, you have to have the politicians vote to get it out. No,
0: I agree. Yeah, absolutely. No, and the Republicans will never vote to get money out of politics. They're the ones who put it in the first place. And Democrats tried to in 2022. The For the People Act, Senate Bill 1, House Bill 1, would have basically overturned Citizens United. But you had two Democrats, and every single Republican fought it. But you had two Democrats, Kyrsten Sinema and Joe Manchin, who betrayed their own party and said, no, we won't, suspend the filibuster to pass this thing, even though there were 51 votes for it in the Senate. Craig, I'm curious. You say you're a longtime conservative. I grew up in a conservative household. I know what it meant to my father. I don't know what it means to you. Give me a couple of policy examples of, where you as a conservative would disagree with somebody who calls themselves a liberal.
13: Liberal, I see mismanagement. I don't think we've ever had a problem with enough money. I think it's where we spend the money. I'm a conservative, but I think the military is way too big. But everywhere there's big social programs, almost without exception, there seems to be corruption and fraud. And that bothers me. But I believe in smaller government, but I also believe, like FDR, that, you know, if you allow people to keep some of their money, people tend to be very generous. And, you know, I'd rather have my money and give it to the church, give it to charitable organizations, than for the government to take the money and decide where they're going to spend it. And then you see cases where the government's given money to nonprofits who are giving it back to a political party. How does that make sense?
0: Well, you know, I get it that for years and years, I mean, all the way back to the late 19th century, rich people have suggested that the solution to our social problems is philanthropy, is private philanthropy. But, you know, it's never actually worked out that way. Rich people have never funded. So, you know, we only 10% of Americans were in the middle class in 1900, in the census of 1900. It was up to about 20%, you know, when Franklin Roosevelt came into office. He took it up to 66% by 1980 with those social programs that you're condemning, assuming that you're talking about Social Security, Medicare, Medicaid, minimum wage, unionization, you know, section.
13: I'm not condemning any of those. I love those programs. I think they're relevant. I think there has to be a floor. I think there has to be protection for senior citizens. I'm just saying that. So, I think most people that have a problem with big government, it's not that they have a problem with big government, it's that where they spend the money. I live in Illinois, and we were told that we're going to have a 66% increase on our state income tax, but it was going to be temporary. It's never went back, and even though it's 66%, we still don't have enough money. I pay a ton of taxes, and the schools are not good, the roads are not good. It's just...
0: Well, you know, Reagan cut in his first year, he cut federal aid to education by 18%, eliminated civics classes all across the United States. That was just the beginning. You know, but I still don't understand. I mean, you know, I'm hearing a bunch of slogans from you, Craig, that typically don't mean what you think they mean. You know, private philanthropy actually means, you know, rich people get to keep more money. And, you know, taxes on the average working person, lower them. But, you know, aren't you outraged by the fact that Elon Musk pays less in taxes than income taxes than you do? That Donald Trump has never paid more than $750 in income taxes in his life, as far as anybody can tell?
13: Thoroughly disgusted, and I'm thoroughly disgusted in both parties that would allow that to happen.
0: So what are you going to do about it?
13: That address capital gains, address wealth in a way that you can actually do it. When states try to do certain things on a state level, all that happens is people move.
0: Well, not that's not altogether true. Massachusetts put a billionaire tax into place. It closed their budget gap. It funded their schools, so they now have the best public school system in the nation, and not a single billionaire left the state. I hear that from billionaires, you know, hey, tax us and we'll leave. And there's been a few, you know, like Ken Griffith, who famously left Illinois to go down to Florida, but he's still trying to mess around in Illinois politics. And you know, I think they're the exception that proved the rule. I still don't understand. Here's what baffles me. My dad was a conservative. He was an Eisenhower conservative. He believed in Social Security. He believed in the right to unionize. He worked in a union shop. He worked in a tool and die shop, his whole life. And he was in favor of the country getting more progressive, you know, having, you know, racial integration and more opportunity for, but he thought that those things should go slowly and carefully and gradually so that you don't like make mistakes. That was his definition of conservative. You know, William F. Buckley famously said a conservative is a man who stands astride the arc of history with his hand out shouting stop. For my dad, it would have been slow down. I get that, but I don't understand people today who call themselves conservatives, because basically, what I just described to you is the institutional Democratic Party. That's the position of Chuck Schumer and Hakeem Jeffries. Oh, we can't go to a $25 minimum wage. Maybe we could go to $12. We can't, lift the cap entirely off Social Security so that billionaires have to pay the same as average people. Maybe we could lift it over, after 400,000 or so. You know, they're fans of incrementalism. That's what used to be called conservative. And it seems to me that what the Republicans have become is they're not conservatives at all. They're reactionaries. They're trying to burn the whole damn thing down just so that they can have an oligarchy.
13: Well, they're not conservatives. They don't even know what the word means. But here's a question for you. I'll give you two quick points, and then you can respond to either one. When there was a conversation about abortion, and you had one side that was like, life at conception, you had another side that basically wouldn't say. And nobody that I ever heard ever say came out and said, here's a week. So whether it was 30 weeks, 35 weeks, whatever, here's a week that, can we agree on some middle ground?
0: We had that with Roe v. Wade. The Supreme Court created three trimesters. They said anytime during the first trimester, it's still a blob of tissue and you can have an abortion. Anytime during the second trimester, you're going to have to jump through a whole crap load of hoops. And anytime in the third trimester, you try to abort that, you go to prison.
13: I'm going to tell you right now, that's not what was happening in Illinois, in New York.
0: It was what was happening.
13: Okay.
0: It absolutely was. I know there was that famous black doctor who was aborting babies in the third trimester who got busted and went to prison for it. And Republicans have been talking about that guy for a decade now. But the reality is there's no hospital and no physician in this country who would perform a third trimester abortion in this country unless it was to save the life of mom, period. It just didn't happen.
13: Last point. When they tax the rich.
0: Excuse me.
13: It's currently 28, correct?
0: No, I think it's 34%.
13: 34. Okay, at one point it was 90.
0: Yeah.
13: Has any Democrat ever said a number? I keep hearing tax the rich, tax the rich, tax the rich. If you're going to tell me 90, I'm going to say no. If you tell me 50, I might be okay. If you tell me we're going to go from 35 to 40, sign me up.
0: Yeah. I'm old enough to remember when the top income tax rate was 90%. That was in the 1950s and early 1960s. And here's what happened. Yeah. Back in the day when the top income tax rate hit 90% after you made in today's dollars about $3 million a year, is the CEOs just kind of capped out their pay at $3 million a year. And the companies use that extra money to pay their employees, people like my dad, so that they could have a good, solid middle-class life. They use that money, and the top corporate income tax rate was 50%, but there were all these things that you and I might call loopholes, but actually this is the kind of behavior we want. That is, you can reduce your tax liability by doing research and development, by coming up with new products. 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And that's what businesses used to do. In 1983, when Reagan legalized stock buybacks, which used to be called criminal stock price manipulation, companies stopped doing that, and they started basically just playing with their stock prices and screwing their employees, because Reagan also dropped the top corporate tax rate from 50% down to 25%. When the top income tax rate on individuals was 90%, you had, sure, there were some rich people in America. This was from the 19-teens, from World War I, all the way up. I mean, the top 90% income tax rate was through the FDR administration, the Truman administration, the Eisenhower administration, the Kennedy administration, the Johnson administration. Johnson dropped it down to 74%. Then through the Nixon administration, through the Jerry Ford administration, through the Jimmy Carter administration, it was still all 74%.

0: I've really only got about 20 seconds here.
1: Why is both parties allowing monopolies? How is Amazon?
0: Well, the Democrats have been fighting monopolies. You had Lena Khan in the office, Federal Trade Commission, during the Biden administration, and she had about a half a dozen, including Google and Amazon, monopolies lined up, you know, in her line of fire. And the Republicans got rid of her as soon as they came into office. So this is purely a partisan issue. The Republicans are fine with monopolies. The Democrats are openly and aggressively and publicly opposed to monopolies. Craig, great conversation. I hope we can have future ones. I look forward to your calls. Thank you very much for the call today. 48 minutes past the hour. I'll be back with more of your calls in just a moment. Stick around.
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0: It's the place where smart people get their news. We'll be right back with you.

0: This is George Byron Koch. 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
3: This is a WCPT Civil Rights Snapshot. In August 2022, American Airlines hosted the Bessie Coleman Aviation All-Stars Tour, celebrating the 100th anniversary of Bessie Coleman performing the first public flight by a woman of color. Bessie was a phenomenal pilot, but her path to get there was far from easy. When Bessie was 23, she moved in with her brothers who were returning from World War I. Bessie's brothers would tease Bessie because in France, women were allowed to fly planes, something Bessie could not. Determined, Bessie applied to several flight schools across the country, where she was declined for being a woman and being of color. Remembering what her brother said, Bessie taught herself French and applied and was accepted to the Caudron Brothers School of Aviation in France and received her international pilot's license in 1921. Coleman traveled the country giving speeches and demonstrations, refusing to speak anywhere that was segregated. Sadly, in 1926, due to a loose wrench stuck in the engine, Bessie followed a plane to her death. Bessie's death was tragic, but it shows that even in 2022, her legacy still lives on. Please stay vigilant about our civil rights. The fight is never over.
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7: I'm just a nobody with no circle of influence.
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7: I'm trying to spread this idea that I came up with, so here it is. We still have DEI. It just has a new meaning. Demagogues, empowering idiots.

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5: back.
4: It for a friend.
5: Pickup in our automation system here, so sorry about the lack of music. But anyway, Holly in Washington, D.C. Hey, Holly, what's up?
6: Well, I just want to rattle this around. I know you've thought about it before, but I think it's really important. When I'm thinking about the young voters, and the last Democratic chant for Save Democracy, do you think young people have any idea the difference between democracy and capitalism? Because neither of them have served the bottom 60% of the population here, and they see that.
7: Yeah.
6: And I don't know how you disentangle that without creating a bog for yourself politically, but I'm sure you've given this consideration. I'd love to know what you think about that.
5: Yeah. You know, both of these are words that are broadly misunderstood.
6: Yeah.
5: You know, democracy in the United States is tempered by all kinds of things. I mean, you know, you have all kinds of rules around democracy and has been corrupted by a number of things, particularly by things like, you know, Citizens United, Supreme Court decisions. Capitalism is an economic system that, when it's well regulated, can work fairly well. You know, the Chinese are heavily regulating capitalism, for example. They call themselves communists, but, you know, it's a capitalist society now, but it's a state-run capitalist society. It's hyper-regulated, more so than I would think is appropriate. But the problem is that we're not teaching these concepts in our schools anymore, as far as I can tell, given as you point out, the widespread ignorance among probably people under 50. I think most of this tracks back to Reagan's attacks on public education, the whole idea that educated people are more likely to be liberals, and therefore, you know, we don't want educated people in America, so let's make college really expensive. And, you know, I mean, this has been a Republican project that has been going on for almost 50 years. Am I making sense here?
6: Yeah, total. It makes total sense. And thank you for being a great civics teacher.
5: Yeah.
6: You made a comment like that last week, and you definitely are.
5: Yeah.
6: But how can it be communicated to educate young people in regards to motivating their votes? Because I don't see democracy as a selling point right now in our current situation.
5: Well, when it's democracy,
6: why do I care about that?
5: When it's democracy versus autocracy or versus dictatorship, I think it's a pretty salient selling point. It's just a lot of people don't realize that what Trump is pushing is, you know, a corrupt, kleptocratic, oligarchic, you know, strongman system. So, you know, part of the problem is the education necessary. With regard to capitalism, you know, just like a football game, you know, football is a great idea, but if you don't have any rules, then, you know, the biggest and most ruthless team or players are always going to win. It's the same thing with capitalism. You've got to have rules of the game that, you know, make it work for everybody. So, I don't know how to be described beyond that. Holly, I got to run, but thank you for the call. Great question. Yeah, it's one of those great, you know, very, very large questions that would be worthy of a 20-minute conversation. Holly, thank you for the call. We'll be right back. We're hitting the top of the hour. Stick around.
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11: NBC News Radio, I'm Jim Forbes. Another Trump cabinet member is stepping down. Director of National Intelligence, Tulsi Gabbard, has turned in her resignation. In a post on Friday, Gabbard said her husband was recently diagnosed with a rare form of bone cancer and she must step away to support him. Her last day will be June 30th. This marks the fourth cabinet member to depart Trump's second administration. Human smuggling charges are being dropped against Kilmar Abrego-Garcia. A federal judge in Tennessee on Friday granted Abrego-Garcia's motion for vindictive prosecution. Abrego-Garcia was deported to El Salvador last year after the Trump administration claimed he was a gang member, which he denied. The Salvadorian national was brought back to the U.S. later in the year to face charges in Tennessee for human smuggling, where he was released from ICE detention as he waited for trial. Another New York City teenager is dead from subway surfing in a spot police say has killed before. Andrew Whitman has this story.
12: The latest victim was just 14 years old. He and his 18-year-old friend tried to ride on top of a train as it crossed the Williamsburg Bridge from Manhattan to Brooklyn. But around 6:50 Friday evening, they hit a low-hanging beam on the bridge and fell to the roadbed of the J and M lines. The older teen is critical. Two teen girls died the same way on the same bridge in October. There were others before that. The bridge's dangers are apparently well known to subway surfers.
11: And the U.S. Citizenship and Immigration Services is announcing a new policy that will force prospective immigrants to return to their home country to apply for green cards. Migrants who have already legally lived and worked in the U.S. for years would have to go back to their birth country to apply for reentry. I'm Jim Forbes.
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14: This is a WCPT civil rights snapshot. Most people believe that the most historic thing the Pittsburgh Pirates did in 1971 was win the World Series. However, history was made by the Pirates back in September by starting an all-black lineup, the first in Major League Baseball history, 24 years after Jackie Robinson broke the color barrier. Despite being a historic event, it largely went unnoticed as the newspapers were on strike and the radio broadcast drew little attention to the event, not even mentioning it until the second inning, and the teams themselves not even knowing they had made history. The Pirates won that game 10-7. Rennie Stennett, Gene Kleins, Roberto Clemente, Willie Stargell, Manny Sanguian, Dave Cash, Al Oliver, Jackie Hernandez, and Doc Ellis pitching. All these men made history that day and helped lead the Pirates to win the 1971 World Series. And outfielder Roberto Clemente became the first Latin American player to win the World Series MVP award. Please stay vigilant about our civil rights. The fight is never over.
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0: What new book should you be reading this month? Author and critic Alana Massad is here with new recommendations. And what is on stage with Jim Pounds? Welcome to the Gailey Show on AM950 Radio, the progressive voice of Minnesota, and WCPT 820, Chicago's progressive talk where facts matter. Welcome. We are the only daily LGBTQ news and talk show on the radio in the United States. I'm your host, John Parker. Jim Pounds, my executive producer here on the show in the studio with me.
1: Hey, all.
0: It is Friday, and we end our weeks talking about culture and entertainment because queer artists, writers, filmmakers, theater makers, playwrights are one of the most censored groups in America today. So every week, we end our weeks by lifting up their work for you to read and to watch and to attend IRL. What is on the show today? Author and critic Alana Massad joins us monthly to chat about queer books. She will join us at the bottom of the hour. But up first, our executive producer, Jim Pounds, continues his new regular monthly segment On Stage with Jim Pounds, where monthly he dives into theater in Minneapolis, St. Paul, and Chicago. And Jim, take it away.
1: Well, we have a great guest coming up here first. I want to introduce Paul W. Cruz, who is a Wisconsin boy, but he's written a play called Eel Pout that I was told by a little bird is the best thing playing in Chicago. So It's playing through the 30th of May. Welcome, Paul, to the Gailey Show.
2: Thank you both for having me so much. I'm so excited to be here.
1: This is, when I first heard about it, I thought, oh no, Fargo, somebody in Chicago is making fun of us dingbats up here in Minnesota and Wisconsin. But it turns out you're one of us, so that's fine.
2: Better or worse.
1: I don't feel threatened at all now. So tell us about this is a world premiere. It's Shattered Globe Theater. It's at the Wit. Tell us the plot without giving away the three things you can't give away.
2: No, absolutely. Yeah. So Eel Pout is, I'm calling it a fantasia on Midwestern masculinity. The bard Tony Kushner there. But it's my way of processing and thinking about, being a man, being a cis man and growing up in the upper Midwest and kind of like all of the hilarity and the poison and just playing inside that world. The play itself follows three friends, Ole Olsen, Lars Larson, and Sven Svensson.
1: Do you see why I was worried about stereotypes right at first?
2: Absolutely.
0: And Svensson.
2: It takes place at Ole Olsen's bachelor party, who he's about to marry Lena Lingen. And hilarity ensues. There's romance. There's a dream ballet that depicts a fish orgy,
0: and
2: it's a good time. And then for folks who are in Minnesota, listen, it's essentially an extended Ole and Lena joke,
1: but
2: a very queer reading of that whole mythology and world.
1: Well, hopefully somebody up here produces it. I mean, my goodness, it would run forever. The thing that I want to make sure everybody knows in Chicago, there are, at the time of this broadcast, when you hear it, there'll be about five performances left. It runs through May 30th. So Uber, run, walk, drive your car over there and make sure you don't miss it. What can you tell me about, this is a world premiere. Does that have any particular significance to you? I guess you're able to say to others, well, it got produced, so it has some legitimacy. Is that the value of it?
2: Yeah, absolutely. And it's just to recognize that it's so much gratitude to Shattered Globe, to Sandy Schinner, who's the producing artistic director there. I'm actually outgoing right now. This is her last show with Shattered Globe, and I'm honored to have been a part of this last season. But for me, what it recognizes is that they've taken a risk. Like, it is a risk to produce a new play that has not been tested in front of an audience like this before. And so, I just have a ton of gratitude to this whole the whole creative team at Shattered Globe and the folks who, made this play happen, especially our director, Jeremy Ohringer, who was really instrumental in getting this in Chicago. And so I feel really grateful to him.
1: And I wish we had more time to talk, but
0: I just want to say for folks who are just tuning in, we're talking with Paul W. Cruz, who's the playwright of Eel Pout, which is now playing at Chicago's Wit Theater production of Shattered Globe. Sorry to interrupt.
1: So can you tell me what the Wit Theater environment is like, is this, how big of a space is it? What do we walk into an environment, or does the show start and we're in an environment?
2: Absolutely. So when you enter the Wit, it's a beautiful theater complex. There is a bar are. Mm-hmm. And then there are three theaters that often have something running in them at all times.
1: Wow.
2: Eel Pout is in Theater One. So if you enter, it's just immediately on the left. And it's a house that's really, it's beautiful. It's got like a raw brick wall in it. And I want to say it's maybe 100 seats to about 100 seats that are out risers. With accessible seating, of course. And what you encounter right when you enter is a beautiful set designed by Eleanor Kahn. That is as much an art installation as a set. it's a really beautiful kind of minimal view of an ice house on Lake Mille Lacs in northern Minnesota. So I hope folks come even just for the design is worth checking it out.
1: And how do people in Chicago react? I mean, you know, they think we're all nuts. And so what are they starting out going?
0: Because I've seen some folks in Chicago who are coming.
1: Well, I know it's a different kind of thing, but we are an exotic, right, of a kind. So if they're watching it, are they like in on the? They're like loving it, or they're like, what's the matter with these people? Can you tell?
2: You know, I imagine it's a little of both in cases. There's certainly some of that, you know, that Fargo gaze that is at play.
1: Yeah.
2: My hope is, though, that kind of melts pretty quickly and that we recognize that they're actually, you know, there's a lot that Minnesota has to teach the world, I believe. And I think this year has been an example of that. And I'll also say it's really kind of healing and beautiful to be in Chicago when – we don't have to talk too much about it, but a lot of the solidarity I've experienced in, you know, the last 6 months has come from folks in Chicago.
1: Yep.
2: And so I think that there's a lot of kind of, there's a lot of love between these two cities that I really love kind of being a part of.
1: I mean, I think we're grounded people in the Midwest compared to other places. So I'm dying to see this. I don't know if I'll get a chance, but people should really not miss this opportunity. It's a 7-person play. I think I saw, is that right?
2: It is. That's exactly right. Okay. And I don't want to reveal too much about the characters because some of the surprises.
1: I'm trying to talk about it.
0: Can we circle back to the fish ballet?
1: No, we can't talk about that. No.
0: Are we not allowed to talk about that?
1: No.
2: This is how eel pout mate. So they, in the dead of winter, they all join together in a knot on the bottom of a lake.
1: Yeah.
2: And that's how they reproduce. That's David Attenborough.
0: Okay, so is this animation? Are the actors doing this? Is there puppets? Are we allowed to say? Or is this just going to be a fun surprise?
1: Okay. A little of all of them.
2: You can say it's the whole cast at one point transforms into eel pout to make this moment happen.
1: The production photos are unbelievable. I mean, I don't want people to look because I want them to go see it, but wow.
2: Oh, gosh. And Saskia Baker, who's our props and puppet designer, is brilliant. Like, there's this giant fish head that swims around. It's really kind of cool.
1: So you start out thinking you're seeing Fargo, and you end up seeing, I don't know what, something else.
2: Singing in the Rain, maybe.
0: Does Rose Nyland make an appearance?
2: Oh, gosh. Maybe in the next production. Okay. Maybe.
0: Part two.
1: Well, to theater producers in the Twin Cities, this is one you should see or find out about, because I think you could run it for a long time in the Twin Cities. And it just sounds fantastic. It sounds funny and revealing and human and, you know, on a lot of different levels. It sounds really fantastic.
0: I'm curious what you, because we talk about gender a lot these days, and we're living under an administration that seems to think that they know everything about gender, and they're going to use the power of the federal government to force everybody to live by those standards. So I'm curious what you discovered, like when you went into it, did you find that there were things that you're like, oh, I didn't even think about gender in this way before I started writing the play?
2: Oh, absolutely. Yeah. So the play for me became a way to explore kind of masculinity and manhood. And what I've discovered is that a lot of people of a lot of different gender identities get a lot out of playing in that world, playing in that sandbox. And I think there's an element of us, you know, I don't really buy into there being a male loneliness epidemic. I think we're dealing with the same problems everyone else deals with, but with more resources. But what I do think is true is that there is a hunger to kind of explore identity, not just inside queerness, but inside ourselves, you know, writ large. And I think I see that hunger in the actors who we get to work with and in the audiences who encounter this piece. And my hope is that I love thinking about the word queer as not just a political and, you know, social identity, right, but as an invitation and a verb. Like, you know, how can we continue to think about our lives as ever expanding possibility? And yeah, like exploring kind of like a very, you know, what feels like a mundane subject to me can be a way in to that in a way that I found exciting.
0: How did you find writing the difference between a rural and urban? Because I think even today we have this very stereotypical, like, general sense of what queer is, and it's in a city or it's, yep, in the town, right? And so how did you find going about trying to depict this part of the world and queerness and how, and gender and how it operates in it?
2: Yeah, well, and I've said this before, you know, many have said this. We are everywhere, and we have always been everywhere. And so my experience of, I'm sorry if you hear my little dog barking, my experience of queerness growing up was rural queerness. It was queerness, in a small city. I grew up in, and I guess not totally rural. So La Crosse, Wisconsin, which is, yeah, kind of like a mid-sized city.
1: Yeah.
2: But the narratives, John, just as you said, that I got about gay people, you know, and at that time it was really gay and lesbian people, the, right, stories that I was seeing, mm-hmm, was that what it meant to come into your identity was exactly what you said, to move to an urban place. There's also a really unspoken way in which wealth played into that, mm-hmm, where you could just somehow have access to money when you move to that urban place. Mm-hmm. And recognizing that as a fantasy, and also recognizing that many of us queer folks live outside of cities and have forever. And what I think is exciting about that is there are ways into queerness that aren't a part of urban experience. And so that's the thing that I'm excited to think about.
1: Yeah. Thank you, Paul. So I'm just really excited for people to come and see the show, and I hope I get a chance to see it in some future production, if not here. But thank you for joining us today. We appreciate it.
0: Well, we'll definitely have you back when we have the Minnesota premiere of Eel Pout, which is currently playing at Chicago's Wit Theater. It is a Shattered Globe production. Folks, to get your tickets, you can go to sgtheater.org. 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Paul, friend of the show, please come back anytime to promote your new work.
2: Thank you both so much. Thank you.
0: All right, folks, speaking of friends of the show, we're going to have John Heimbach when we come back. 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

0: This is a WCPT Veteran Minute. In the heart of World War II, while the skies rumble with the roar of combat, a groundbreaking squad of pilots emerged from the segregated South, the Tuskegee Airmen. An elite group of African-American pilots defy the odds with their courage and skills. Trained at the Tuskegee Army Airfield in Alabama, they became the first black aviators in the U.S. military. Despite facing racism and skepticism, they soared through the skies with unmatched precision, escorting bombers and earning a distinguished reputation for their bravery. Their red-tailed P-51 Mustangs became a symbol of excellence and resilience. And in 2007, the Tuskegee Airmen were finally honored as they were awarded the Congressional Gold Medal. These aviators didn't just fight for victory in the air. They battled for equality on the ground, forever altering the landscape of the American military and inspiring generations to come. This has been a WCPT Veteran Minute.
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0: To the Gailey Show. I'm John Parker. We're coming up on the bottom of the hour. We continue now with our monthly segment On Stage with Jim Pounds. Jim, back to you.
1: I'm really glad to welcome back to the show again John Heimbuch, who's the artistic director of Walking Shadow. I have called John hair director at least twice, I think, in
0: absolutely
1: shows. And so he's very well regarded as a playwright, as a performer, as a director. He does a lot of fringe work around the country, so you should catch him however you can. But Walking Shadow has a show coming up called Perfect Arrangement, which is running May 30th to June 21st at the Crane. Am I right about that, John?
2: That's correct, yes, at the Crane Theater in Northeast Minneapolis.
1: So welcome to the Gailey Show. I'll say that for
0: welcome him. Back.
2: Thank you.
0: Back.
2: Yeah, thank you. So glad to be back.
1: So this is... Is it fair to call this your pride show? I don't know whether that
2: it is
1: a thing anymore.
2: Yeah, that's definitely part of the thinking on it. But, you know, so this new play, or well, it's not new. This play, it's new to us, has Perfect Arrangement is about 1950, the Lavender Scare, McCarthyism, and two couples, a gay couple and a lesbian couple who are married to each other in lavender marriages, and two of them are working for the State Department trying to root out communists and queer people from the government. And it's structured like a 1950s sitcom with the, like, boss is coming to dinner sort of approach. So it starts with a comedy and a farce, and then it becomes much more personal over time.
1: Wow.
2: So,
1: and who's
2: it's a powerful piece.
1: Who's the playwright?
2: The playwright is Topher Payne.
1: Topher Payne, that's right.
2: He's an Atlanta-based playwright. And he wrote this play originally in 2009, I believe.
1: Okay.
2: So it's been around for a while.
1: And it's timely because...
2: Oh, my gosh!
1: Good,
0: yeah.
1: Good Lord.
2: I mean, yeah.
1: Almost frighteningly so.
2: I mean, with the... You know, when I chose it a year ago, we were working on Mae West and the Trial of Sex at the time. Mm-hmm. And I was thinking about queer history and resilience and stories about unearthing queer identities pre-Stonewall. Mm-hmm. And... this play just really resonated on those issues, but at the same time, it dealt with this notion of, you know, the federal government wiping out queerness, which had been going on, has been going on, still is going on.
1: Yep.
2: And then the elimination of government workers, which also was a prominent theme in the 1950s and again was happening last year.
1: Yep.
2: So it's so relevant.
1: It's, and sometimes in the mask of a comedy, it's easier to sit there and deal with it, but it sounds like at some point it gets more real than
2: well,
1: that,
2: it right? You know, it's a character piece, really, and it's really about the lives of these four people and how it's affected. It retains its humor throughout, as the characters are all very witty. They're all very, very sharp comebacks, and comedic situations abound of people showing up when they're not supposed to and discovering each other in awkward situations. So it retains that comedy, but at the heart of it is really this question of who am I and how comfortable am I asserting my individuality, asserting my identity, standing up and letting myself be seen as who I am.
1: It seems to scream for a talkback. Are you scheduling any talkbacks?
2: We don't have any scheduled, as far as I'm aware. But I think you're probably right. It probably does scream for that. We should maybe look into that.
1: Wow. I don't mean to interrupt your programming.
2: No,
1: choices.
2: Not at all. I'm just happy to, as always with Walking Shadow, we're looking to have conversations with the audience and really encourage people to engage with the work. So any kind of communication that we can have with people about how the work impacted them is something that feels important to us.
1: Right.
0: We are here with John Heimbuch, whose production, Walking Shadow's production of Perfect Arrangement, opens May 30th, runs through June 21st at the Crane Theater. Tickets will be at walkingshadow.org. I briefly just wanted to say, John, when we saw Mae West last year, I was like, you could just change the costumes to today, and this could just be today's show.
2: It's so relevant. Yeah.
0: Like,
2: yeah.
0: It's bonkers.
1: Yeah.
2: I'm glad it resonated. I hate
0: very
2: that it
0: much.
2: Resonated,
0: yeah.
2: And I'm glad that it resonated.
1: Yeah. No, and all of this is, we're all sick of saying how reminiscent it is of something in the past, because we're basically just repeating all of the past. But I hope we can use these kinds of experiences to drive us forward, because we have to get off of our backsides, right, and move forward. And we've got some inertia going on because of the situation that we're living in. So I don't know what to do with the impulse, but I feel like there's an impulse there to you know, that isn't going to get me in jail. I mean, that's the other problem.
2: But, well, and I think the thing for me that I take heart from, both with the Mae West and the Trial of Sex, which was about the theater ban on homosexuality being presented in works on Broadway, and also about Perfect Arrangement and its Lavender Marriages, is I think there's these questions about resiliency that sometimes we sort of forget. When our narrative of understanding about who we are begins with Stonewall, we sort of think that Out and Proud is the only way to be. Mm-hmm. And yet there have been whole hundreds of years of queerness living in the shadows of culture. And I don't believe that's necessarily where it should live.
1: No.
2: But I think there's a certain heart to be taken from the fact that it can endure,
1: right,
2: regardless of whether it's visible or not. It's still there. And right, I think that's really important for us.
1: Right. We're not going anywhere.
2: Right.
1: The Crane Theater seats how many, approximately?
2: It's about 80 seats, 80 to 100 seats.
1: So yeah. I remember
3: it's a great space.
1: Yeah, it's a really...
2: It's lovely.
1: It's very focused. I don't know what I'm trying to say. Maybe narrow is the... I feel like you're really...
2: Yeah, no, and we built a unit set in there, so it's going to be a living room set. It all takes place. The two couples live in apartments next to each other, and they connect via the closet, so they're always going in and out of the closet in order to reach each other's apartment.
1: I love that. That's fantastic.
2: Yeah, very convenient.
1: Well, everything I've ever seen at Walking Shadow has been sort of revelatory because it's a play I've not heard of. It's a play that I end up loving. And I don't know how you keep up with that track record. It would keep me awake at night to have the same problem. But
2: yeah,
1: you really are able... You and Amy and you now have been able to find some real undiscovered gems over the years, and you continue to do it. So I'm looking forward to seeing this show. Did we say how people can get tickets? At walkingshadow.org.
2: Walkingshadow.org, yeah.
1: Any advice about that, about best time to
2: We
1: go?
2: Have a variety of ticketing. So all of our tickets are a range of pricing based on what you feel you can do. Right. It doesn't impact the seat or the quality of the seat. We also have economic accessibility tickets, which are very cheap and somewhat limited in number per performance, but you can absolutely book those. And lately we've been doing free student tickets. So students can reserve up to two tickets for free.
1: Wow.
2: And for any performance.
1: Wow.
2: And then we have a variety of, audio description and captioning and ASL interpretation. And
1: do you tend to sell out earlier in a run or later in a run?
2: I would say that the run tends to sell out towards the end. Mm-hmm. So we always encourage people to come as early as possible, which is good for us because then you can help spread the word, of course. Good. So,
0: and how you can do that, walkingshadow.org. 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AM950 would be the most relevant. 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John, it is always so good to see you. Thanks for being
2: here. Thank you, John.
0: Break a leg on the show, and good to see you again.
2: Thank you so much. Thank you, John. Thank you, Jim.
0: All right, folks. One more break. Stay tuned. 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

0: 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Here's the latest Chicago weather update.
1: From the Weatherology Weather Center, I'm staff meteorologist Laura Lockwood. Cloudy skies expected tonight, with a slight chance of rain showers. Lows dip down to about 55. Easterly winds, 8 to 15 miles per hour. Cloudy skies expected again tomorrow. Slight chance of rain showers. High temperatures reach up to 71. Mainly cloudy skies expected tomorrow night. Chance of thunderstorms, lows level off around 55. That's your latest Chicago weather update. Currently, it's 63 degrees.
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7: 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It is 33 minutes after the hour. I am your host, John Parker, also streaming on our YouTube channel right now, and I cannot tell you how important it is on this channel and on YouTube to be subscribing, liking, and leaving comments on queer creators' videos because, yeah, Google in the age of Trump. That's all I'm going to say there. Alana Massad is a writer of fiction, nonfiction, and criticism whose work has been widely published. She holds a PhD from the University of Nebraska-Lincoln and is the author of the novels All My Mother's Lovers and Beings, which is excellent. Highly recommend. No notes. As well as the co-editor of the forthcoming and not the forthcoming anthology. John, update your notes here. It is out here for all the reasons why we watch The Bachelor. We're going to have a link. We do have a link in our show notes and on our website for you to get your copy. And you can go back in time. Let's see. It was last week on the 11th. We had a whole conversation about here for all the reasons why we watch The Bachelor. So you can go back and watch that on YouTube. Alana joins us monthly to talk about queer books that we need to be reading. Alana, so good to see you again.
8: So good to see you. And before I get into the books, I do have to ask, is the choice of music when you return from a commercial break deliberately always planned to make you crack up? Because you almost always do, and I enjoy it very much. And if you're not watching on YouTube, people of the radio, I recommend looking just to see John's delightful cracking up face.
7: Every
8: oh no, did I break
7: on.
8: You again?
7: Every time you come up. There's this amazing audio service that we get access to here at the station, which I love. And I literally spend hours combing through it for music that I think will be fun to have, you know, during the show. And then for some reason, I just forget about it. And I remember, like, I'll laugh when I'm looking. I'm like, oh, my God, this is going to be so fun. And then I'll, like, you know, out of sight, out of mind. And then it starts playing, and I'm like, oh, yeah.
8: Oh, yeah, I chose this.
7: I really love that one because I just feel like it should be the soundtrack of this current time period that we're living in.
8: Yes.
7: But, okay.
8: Yes. This and the Benny Hill, you know. Just...
7: It does have a Benny Hill vibe. To it.
8: It does, yes. Which I no longer can think of the Benny Hill thing without thinking of the Josh Hawley running video on January 6th, which is truly the funniest of the memes that came out of that awful, terrible day. I'm so sorry, listeners. I keep breaking John. Come on.
7: Well, you know, I can't feel – they're all going to get cash now, paychecks from the Trump administration.
8: It's disgusting.
7: So, you know, they can deal with a little Benny Hill.
8: And
7: a little congressional oversight, hopefully, knock on wood, after November. But I am very curious what you've got for us this month.
8: Yes, bringing us back on topic, as a good host does. Okay, so because my book, the book that I co-edited called Here for All the Reasons Why We Watch The Bachelor came out this month, I figured that I would keep the reality TV vibe going. And bring you three books that are related, but also queer. And so the first book that I want to talk about is called Dream Facades, The Cruel Architecture of Reality TV by Jack Valderrama Morley. And when I was doing, when my co-editor and I, Stevie, were kind of collecting pitches for our anthology, we really thought that we'd kind of gotten a taste of every kind of examination of reality TV that was possible. You know, I mean, we have essays that are about watching it as a psychic, watching it as a private investigator, watching it as a birder, watching it as it relates to one's identity, racial, gender, sexuality, right? But we didn't get any pitches, and I had never thought about how reality TV is related to its architecture, physical architecture. And so Morley, who is managing editor at Dwell.
7: Wait, like the architecture of the set design?
8: Well, so that's the thing. A lot of reality TV doesn't take place in sets per se. It takes place in actual homes, places that people live in the rest of the year when there's not filming. Famously, the Bachelor Mansion, for instance, had a family that lived there. I mean, the original Bachelor Mansion, I think, burned down at one point. And so there's a different mansion that looks almost exactly the same. But, you know, there was a family that lived there.
7: They filmed it in someone's house?
8: Yeah, that's a lot. That's part of the interesting thing about living in L.A. is walking by just regular homes in your neighborhood and realizing that, oh, someone's filming something there, or having your favorite coffee shop email you and be like, we're closed for filming on this day because someone's filming something in our coffee shop. You know, like, it is an industry town in that way. And so there are a lot of reality TV homes that people live in. They're not always like in The Bachelor, where there's a family that lives there the rest of the year and then they vacate it for like 4 weeks and rent it out to a studio to film something. I mean, Morley looks at seven different shows. This is going to be like counting the seven dwarves. Let's see if I can remember them all. So Selling Sunset, which, you know, is about selling homes on Sunset Boulevard. The Real World, MTV's The Real World, which, you know,
7: obviously
8: began in a loft in what was sort of the beginning of, you know, the kind of loft revival, or was in the midst of the loft revival as kind of a chic space to live in. The Real Housewives, which take place everywhere. But again, home ownership is a very important aspect of those shows. The Bachelor, The Kardashians, which, you know, have changed homes during the time that they've been doing their shows.
7: Seriously.
8: But they, at least ostensibly from what we know, they do actually live in these homes, right? Like these are the homes that they are often part of the narrative, but still. Fire Island, which was that one very short-lived reality show about gay men on Fire Island and like going to Fire Island to vacation.
7: I didn't even
8: it was
7: know
8: like
7: about
8: one season.
7: One.
8: Yeah, I mean, Morley has a pretty cutting critique of it in the book, which is fascinating.
7: Bravo.
8: You know, I don't remember which it might have been, but I'm not sure. No, I think it was Netflix.
7: Okay.
8: I think it was Netflix. And Trading Spaces, which is another earlier reality TV show from the early aughts that was, I think it started in the early aughts that was about neighbors switching homes and redesigning one room in each other's houses. And so part of, and Morley is queer, you know, and so one of the things that kind of, it's a very political book in many ways because they're writing about how a lot of these homes are really reflective of kind of various American values in different ways. And so, for instance, the original Bachelor Mansion was of a style called something like Mediterranean Revival. And I confess, I don't really know much about architecture and design. That's part of why reading this book was really fascinating to me, is because I was learning a lot.
7: Yeah.
8: And Morley looks at sort of the history of this kind of invented style, which is to say it's not actually based on anything necessarily Mediterranean. It's kind of an amalgamation of like Spanish colonial era buildings in the Americas, some Italian influences, hence the Mediterranean, some Greek influences, some native influences. And it's just the way that that kind of design style points to something exotic, right? Mm-hmm. And then because of the idea of like the Mediterranean style, right? And there's the influences of something kind of European, but other, not European in the way that we all, you know, imagine Paris, but European and again, like exotic.
7: Yeah.
8: So whether that's embodying the stereotype of the Latin lover or the stereotype of the, you know, civilized native girl, wooed from her people in, you know, various novels of the 1800s. And they sort of go through the history of how a style like that came to be and then point to how that very exoticism ends up being a part of what makes the show work. Because anytime in The Bachelor, there is a contestant of color or a Latin American contestant or a black contestant who isn't American or who isn't originally American, there is always this element of exoticism. Like one of our contributors to the anthology wrote about the kind of Spanish guitar style that would always come on when one of the Latina women came on the show, for instance.
7: Oh boy.
8: And just the kind of like immediately we see that she's meant to be a stereotype just by the music cue.
7: We are here with author and critic Alana Massad, who joins us monthly to discuss queer books. Right now we're talking about Dream Facades, The Cruel Architecture of Reality TV by Jack Balderrama Morley. I've got like 3 minutes before I have to hit a break, so we can keep talking about Dream Facades because this is absolutely fascinating. Or do we want to move to the next book?
8: Let's give just a couple more examples of Dream Facades, and then we can cover the other two books in our next period because they're breezier. They're less they're less intellectually kind of challenging as Jane Fassad is. So the other example that I just found really kind of incredible from the book was about Selling Sunset, which again is about a group of, I mean, it's like the, it is insane to me that it is basically a PR job, right? Like it is a real estate group that is, has their own TV show now. It's like, this is just free advertising.
7: Yeah.
8: Anyway, and so the houses that they are attempting to sell that people eventually buy and eventually live in, right? They're all, they look very similar. They're all kind of like modernist with huge windows overlooking Los Angeles. They're up in the hills, right? And one of the things that Morley writes about is how views are reflective of power. And so in a time when like power isn't consolidated in the same ways that it used to be, right? So like it used to be that if, you know, for centuries and centuries, the wealthy would kind of stay put, right? Mm-hmm. Because they owned land and they owned their huge castles and people worked on their land and, or they were monarchs. And like, if they were going to go on a tour of their lands, that would be like a 2-year long procession, you know? Whereas now the wealthy and the powerful kind of flit about from place to place. That's part of what proves their power is their private jets and their homes in multiple countries and their companies that are wrapped up in shell companies that keep their money in Swiss bank accounts and on tax havens. Mm-hmm. And so, but still what they point to about these houses that, that are very much geared to the wealthy, or to, you know, the nouveau riche at least, is that their views are so much of what kind of connote the power of the people living in them. Because if you can overlook the rest of the world, right? Mm-hmm. That is, you are sensing, you feel like you have power over it. You can get a sense of power. And wow. So even if we as viewers think that these houses are like tacky and ugly, they're still very clearly the houses of the powerful.
7: Wow. We have to take a break now. Author and critic Alana Massad talking to us about Dream Facades, The Cruel Architecture of Reality TV by Jack Valderrama Morley. We're going to have links, folks, for you to get these books. Quick break. We have two more books that we're going to get to when we come back. 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

0: Welcome back to The Gailey Show. We are coming up on the top of the hour. Every month, author and critic Alana Massad joins us here on The Gailey Show on a Friday afternoon to talk to us about queer books that we should be picking up and buying at our local retailers, indie retailers, or going to bookshop.org to get. 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Alana, two books. One segment.
1: Yes.
0: Let's go.
1: Yes, let's go. So our next two are Breezier. They're both fiction. They're both, well, one is like comedy horror and the other one is rom-com. So I'll start with a rom-com. So it's Here for the Wrong Reasons by Annabelle Paulson and Lydia Wang, who have a very sweet story of writing this book together and falling in love and becoming partners during the writing of the book together, which we love because the book itself is about two women who go on a bachelor-like reality TV show called, it's called Hopelessly Devoted. So now please have the Olivia Newton-John song stuck in your head for the next few hours. And they are both contestants. One of them is a lesbian and knows she's a lesbian. And she's hiding that fact because Instagram, she's also trying to be an influencer and going on the show as many people do now in order to just get followers and kind of up her clout, in order to be able to grow her career. And the other one is a rodeo queen. She's like a competitive rodeo rider. And she just happens to have not ever liked any of the men that she's tried to go out with in Bozeman, Montana. And the two of them end up on this season of a reality TV show that, of course, you know, things happen because it's a rom-com. And they end up falling in love. Now, I will say that this concept, although it is so delightful just as kind of a premise, and it's so beautifully executed in this book, but it's also not as far from reality as you would think, because there is a history of two women. I believe it was on the Vietnamese version of The Bachelor, and you can find videos of it. They're incredible. They fell in love on the show, and one of them, instead of accepting a rose from the bachelor on elimination night, walked over to the woman that she had fallen in love with and asked her to go home with her. And it is just incredible and so heartwarming. And, you know, just one of those moments that restore your faith in humanity. So the fact that this is something that can really happen. Oh my gosh. I will, off air, I will send you the links to this, because it's a beautiful story.
0: Is it recent?
1: No, it's, I think, from 2019 or 2020. I'm not sure.
0: See, this is what happens when you get off social media.
1: It's true. You do miss some things. And this was a beautiful story. And also, aww, there has been some, like, very prominent lesbians that have come off of this show. I mean, famously now, Gabby Windy is married to comedian Robbie Hoffman, who, you know, yeah. So she like was the lead on the Bachelorette, and then came off the show and was like, you know, F you men, I'm done. I'm now a proud lesbian.
0: What a place.
1: I mean, it's sort of perfect, right? Like she tried to be the straightest straight that a straight could be. She went all the way to being the literal bachelorette.

0: And that was what finally showed her that, no. No.
1: Love it. Love it. Yeah. Well, that book, Here for the Wrong Reasons by Annabelle Paulson and Lydia Wang.
0: Yes. Our final book.
1: Real quick, though, did you deliberately invert that title, Here for All the Reasons, for your book?
0: No.
1: Okay.
0: No. We discovered their book while we were doing research for our titles.
1: Got it.
0: But we thought about having Here for the Right, Wrong, and Other Reasons, but that just didn't wasn't as catchy.
1: No.
0: So, yeah. And then we saw that there was another book and we're curious about it, you know. And so now we feel like we're in kinship with their book in that sense.
1: I'm being a bad timekeeper. We got 2.5 minutes.
0: Okay, so really fast. Patricia Wants to Cuddle by Samantha Allen. It is about the last four contestants of a reality dating show, again, very similar to The Bachelor, who for their sort of final four outing, they go to this tiny remote island in the Pacific Northwest that female hikers keep disappearing. Maybe they are being eaten by a creature. Maybe they're joining a commune. Who knows? And it is narrated by several different voices, the contestants, as well as one of the producers. And it has a lot of moving parts. And it does a great job at just kind of skewering the genre of The Bachelor kind of shows. But then it also has this kind of grand, wonderful metaphor about love and the violence of compete. And it's wonderful. And Samantha Allen also has a new book coming out that stars a reality TV producer as its main character called Puck. And that's coming out in June. And I'm actually going to be in conversation with her at Skylight in Los Angeles. So if anyone is curious about Patricia Wants to Cuddle or about Puck, please come join us at Skylight.
1: Date?
0: The date is, I will tell you, it is, I believe, June 2nd. Yes, it's June 2nd at 7 p.m.
1: Perfect. Get us a link to that, and we'll put it on the in the show notes here
0: well.
1: I can't believe it's time already. This is a bummer. All right. So Patricia Wants to Cuddle by Samantha Allen, Here for the Wrong Reasons by Annabelle Paulson and Lydia Wang, and Dream Facades, The Cruel Architecture of Reality TV by Jack Balderrama Morley. Get these books this weekend, folks. Alana, so good to see you again. See you next month.
0: See you next month.
1: 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Up next is Democracy Now! On AM 950 Radio. It is the Matt McNeil Show. Stay tuned after that for Native Roots Radio. And then at 10 p.m. Central, Step Into the Unknown with Greg Bakken on Ghost Box Radio. Until this time next week, keep it queer, America.

0: This is a WCPT Veteran Minute. Captain Hugh Molzak's love for the sea started after he finished high school as he served the British Sooners and in 1918 immigrated to the United States. Within 2 years of joining the Marines, Molzak earned his Shipping Master Certificate, the first African-American to do so. In 1921, Molzak was promoted to the rank of captain. In 1942, the SS Booker T. Washington, the first ship to be named after an African-American, was created, and Molzak was offered the position of captain, but he turned it down at first, as the Marines did not want to have an integrated crew. Molzak stood firm on his beliefs, stating, "Under no circumstances will I command a Jim Crow," and Molzak became the first African-American captain of the first ever integrated crew. Under Captain Molzak, over 18,000 troops were sent to the European war front, and ships carrying tanks, aircrafts, and ammunition to United States troops in World War II. This has been a WCPT Veteran Minute.
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2: NBC News Radio, I'm Lisa Taylor. California officials are warning that a huge chemical tank south of Los Angeles could either explode or spill thousands of gallons of toxic chemicals. Over 40,000 nearby residents in Orange County have been evacuated after authorities called the leaking tank a crisis situation. A local fire chief said Friday night there's no longer an active gas leak, but it's still possible the 34,000-gallon tank could either spill or explode. The U.S. is reportedly preparing for new strikes against Iran. Sources tell CBS News that the Trump administration is preparing for a fresh round of military strikes, even as talks continue to reach a possible peace deal. Secretary of State Marco Rubio said Friday that peace negotiations have seen a little bit of movement, but that Iran's stockpile of enriched uranium and its efforts to create a tolling system in the Strait of Hormuz are still not acceptable. Millions of Americans are hitting the road for the holiday. Despite high gas prices, AAA projects 45 million people will drive, fly, or catch a bus or train to their destinations over Memorial Day. TSA says they are fully staffed, but steady lines are reported at many major airports. This is AAA says the national average for a gallon of regular unleaded gas is sitting at $4.55. Millions across the eastern U.S. are expected to get drenched this Memorial Day weekend. Meteorologist Bill Caron says today will be the worst of it.
3: The mid-Atlantic region, steady, heavy rain, windy, temperatures are going to be in the 40s and the 50s. So if you're driving on Interstate 80 or 70 through Pennsylvania or 95 from New York down to Philadelphia to Baltimore, windshield wipers will be on full. By the time we get to Sunday, we're still watching some of the leftover heavy rain, New York City to Boston, and then down through the southeast. Watch out for the potential flash flooding, especially from Houston to New Orleans, with numerous rounds of thunderstorms.
2: Donald Trump Jr. has remarried. According to a marriage certificate obtained by TMZ, the president's son married Bettina Anderson on Thursday after a Palm Beach County deputy clerk signed off on the license. 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
13: Hello again, this is Charlie Belafontaine, and you're listening to the Chicago Housing Experts right here on WCPT AM 820 with a fax manner. And we are all in the studio today. I got Steve Davis and Patrick Loftus, and I'd rather let them introduce themselves. So, Steve, tell me about your brokerage, please.
14: Sure. 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I help people buy, sell, invest. You can reach me on Instagram as well as 312-513-6314.
13: And Patrick, please.
15: Do you like being bamboozled? Yeah. Well, then I'm not your guy, because I'm Patrick Loftus. I'm a real estate lawyer. And see, here's the thing, Charlie, as the host and moderator of this esteemed show, you of all people should know that a nod for our listeners is not that effective in terms of communicating. But he did nod for those of you who are still with us. If you are not like Charlie and you don't like to be bamboozled, I am your guy. My name is Patrick Lutz. I'm a real estate lawyer. If you are buying or selling a home in the Chicago area, just reach out. Shoot me an email, patrick@loftus.law.
13: You know, it's funny you talk like that about being bamboozled and stuff, and then you make fun of me because I think there's so many bad actors, and then you start throwing the movies out there when I say there's bad actors and real estate agents. But that's exactly the most important thing. There are a lot of people that will try and take advantage of buyers and sellers and everything else. And that's the whole purpose of everything that we do here, is to help guide people through the process. My name is Charlie Belafontaine. I own Chicagoland Home Inspectors. 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And no matter who you decide to work with in the real estate business, do your research, check the reviews, and make sure there's somebody who's worthy of your time and energy.
15: Do your own research.
13: Absolutely.
15: Don't listen to Charlie.
13: Always listen to Charlie. Don't listen to Patrick, all right? Poor Steve is going to shake his head no.
15: No, you.
13: Exactly. It's like Pee Wee Herman arguing with each other over here. So,
15: there,
13: you know,
15: like
13: Steve,
15: there was only one. In some other ways.
14: Never
15: but,
14: mind.
13: Yeah. All right, so Steve.
14: What do you want?
13: You were giving me a little bit of poop this morning because personally think that the real estate market is going to finally slow down and we're going to switch from a seller's market to a buyer's market within a few months. I said that.
15: Oh, okay. We've been in a recession since 1998, according to Charlie. So.
13: 93.
16: All right. Ever since gas prices eclipsed a dollar, no one can afford to go anywhere.
13: I actually do remember that. I drove to DuPage County when they went up to a dollar. I didn't want to pay that much. I'm a stubborn young man.
14: I did drive, when I was up in Round Lake Beach for a listing interview the other day. I did. The gas was $4.78, and here was $5.17, I think it was.
13: Yeah.
14: Or something like that.
13: All my right side friends are complaining how much cheaper gas is in Wisconsin because Pritzker got our gas prices up so high. They're 30 cents more than what they are over Wisconsin, but they're still $2.50 higher than what they were a year ago.
14: Taxes are a little
13: because,
14: different.
13: Yeah, that's what it is.
14: Well.
13: It's all dumb sales. But that's not real estate.
15: I'd like to know what the energy bills are for heating, electricity, all that up in Wisconsin. Because, you know, you look at everything in its own little silo and you go, oh, gas is so expensive here. And, you know, okay. But also, you know, there's the government. Listen. for all you conspiracy people, the government going to get you one way or another. All right. That's how it works. That's how it works. Either you're going to pay some sales tax, you're going to pay some property tax, you're going to pay tax, you're going to get taxed, gas tax, all the taxes. They're going to get you. All of them.
14: Going to get you.
13: But this is a real estate show.
15: Who cares?
13: So we're going to go, who cares? You care. So, you know, right now, it's still crazy out there.
15: That's crazy.
13: I'm getting a lot of people that are, you know, buying houses, and then, or at least they thought they bought a house, and they get verbal agreements, and then all of a sudden they're out. We just had a friend of our family's. They were all excited. They found a condo in Arlington Heights. It was something like 170, and they had a verbal go, and then all of a sudden they got ghosted. And when the agent went ahead and, you know, started asking a bunch of questions, it turns out they went with another offer that was higher.
14: So you bring up something very interesting, which is it is super crucial that your listing agent, whoever you hire, knows what they are doing. And why that's so crucial is this, is that we are now back. I believe it was about a year and a half ago. I want to say, Patrick, you can back me up on that or tell me I'm wrong. But what had happened is there's so many multiple offers that people felt like they were in such a rush because properties have gone, would go so quickly that people would just way overprice, and then they'd have buyer remorse in the first 2-3 days before the inspection. And then they cancel, and then you had to go back on the market. So what this does is this can do a few things. One, let's go with the selling point of view, is that from a seller's agent, it's not about, and it's about advising your clients a few things. One, it's just because you get an offer that's 50,000 over, right? And if it's that low, by the way, because we're looking at like 15 to 20% over on every property now. It's insane. So, I can give you example over example, but the point is that if you take that $200,000 over ask offer, okay, you're asking for problems because they're giving you a higher price point because then they're going to try to negotiate later, or maybe they're saying an as is, but they're going to walk anyway, right? So after the inspection, just because they can, right? And the thing is like that just hurts the seller and the seller's agent representing the seller. So it's very crucial that you really determine, is it about the price? Is it about the terms? Do you know that agent? Do you know, if they've done a lot of transactions? Have you done your homework? In other words, as a listing agent, when I get a list or when I get an offer, that's great. But I want to know who that agent is. And so I will look back and see how many transactions they've done. I will see what they've done the last 24 months with the buy, with the sell, because that's crucial. Because if you're working with a green agent, you know, I understand everyone's got to start somewhere. I get it. But this is the market you don't play around in. And you have to have an agent that knows what they're doing because you want to make sure you get to the closing table. Because if you go back to that seller and you're like, hey, great, I saved you or made you 50 grand, right? Or 100 grand or whatever it is, right? They're excited because they hired you. But at the same time, if you don't do your homework and you don't look into things, you could miss a step, and your step could cause that seller to now lose money because you have to go back to another agent 12 days later. And guess what? Those agents have already, or those clients have already moved on. So now you have to start again. Also,
13: how does somebody do their homework? How do they find out that stuff, that like the number of transactions?
14: Well, first of all, you have to know what you're doing and you have to have the experience.
13: And it's not just agents. I'm sorry. It's all the professions in real estate.
14: Right. But we're just talking about agents right now.
13: We are.
14: And what I mean by that is that as an agent, you need to know how to look those things up. And if you don't look those things up, you're just randomly hoping that you'll get to the closing table. You're randomly saying, oh, hire me because I know what I'm doing. I don't.
13: What can a buyer do, though? How do they know who to pick?
14: You better do your
13: research.
14: You better do your
13: research. Agents out there.
14: So you better do your research when you're hiring an agent, first of all.
13: Some good questions to ask.
14: Second of all, no matter how experienced you are, as an agent, your buyer dictates the market, not the listing agent. So when I say you have to do your due diligence, you can see that, you know, if you look online with my stuff and everything, and as far as the digital business cards, it shows you the, you know, all my information, this, that, whatever, how experienced I am or whatnot. But I will be the first one to tell you that I've lost deals. There are multiple offers. I just recently lost two of them. We went over 80. We went over 125 and still lost them. It's a market that is intense, and it is crucial that you have someone who knows what they're doing. The other thing is, as a buyer, you have to be able to accept you're going to overpay, and you have that to be okay with it. Yeah, and it's really hard. I mean, seriously, it's a lot different than getting windows in your house that are going to cost $100,000 versus, oh, you need to buy this house and know the windows are not great, but you'll have to spend over $100,000.
13: You don't have to, but there's other options. I could argue that one, but I know where you're coming from.
14: Thank you for clarifying.
15: For the bald guy, he sure is splitting hairs.
14: I'm trying to explain this.
13: Yeah.
14: Right. So the point is like, to be able to do your homework is crucial, and to be able to put your best foot forward is very crucial.
13: I agree.
14: So the fact is,
13: can I jump in and address that real quick?
15: No, let him finish.
14: Well, you let me finish, and I can finish.
15: That's how a conversation works. Keep going, Steve.
13: Yeah, we're listening, Steve.
14: All right. So how you do it, there's a few different ways of figuring out. If you go to the MLS and you put the agent ID down, yeah, there's a lot to it. But it's the extra work that most agents don't do. And they just accept an offer because of how great it is, or because their seller is like, take this offer. Well, the seller needs to understand the rules. And most agents won't explain the rules because most agents are like burn and turn. They don't care. They just want to get it done. So it's really important to take all aspects and to really do the homework behind it. Just because somebody gives you an extra $100,000 doesn't mean you should go for that agent. If someone agent is, it's not, it should be not about price. And a lot of sellers are very greedy, and they can be because of the market.
13: What should it be about?
14: It should be about the terms. It should be how clean how the offer is. It should be about the risk that does or does not be need to be taken, right? If
13: the
14: they waive
13: the knowledge.
14: Yeah, if they waive everything, they waive the inspection, they waive the appraisal, meaning appraisal gap, or even completely waive it. Or perhaps they do a cash finance, or excuse me, they waive the mortgage contingency, i.e. cash, and then putting a mortgage back on, but the mortgage won't have to do anything with it. You know, there makes a big difference from those things, right? So, you know, it's not about how much somebody's putting down. It's not about how much earnest money there is, right? Non-refundable earnest money is very strong. That tells the seller, hey, listen, if that client walks, you get 10 grand no matter what, or 15 or 20 or 5 or whatever it is.
13: That has teeth.
14: It does have teeth. It's very strong. But then tell a buyer that, listen, you're going to lose 10 grand if you walk away, even though you're doing an as-is inspection without request.
13: It's a hard pill to swallow.
14: Yeah, it is.
13: I wouldn't be happy about
14: exactly.
13: it.
14: Exactly. And I make that suggestion, but it's only if the people really want the property. Yeah. You know, the one thing, there's two things. There's that, and then there's paying the commission of the actual agent that they've hired, i.e. me. You know, it makes you stronger, but does it make it strong enough, right? So you got to look at all those aspects. Now, please, chime in.
13: No, I will. I was telling you guys a little bit yesterday. I ran into a real estate agent. I did a full inspection. And she starts, and this is why I'm so prejudiced against most real estate agents. They start dangling carrots over you. You know, oh, you know, you seem so good. I want to refer you. Give me your card and all this. And I'm like, come on, stop it. You know,
15: does he look like he eats carrots?
13: Come on. You know, no, I'm too heavy. But I don't have good eyesight. I wear glasses, so.
14: My mom said if you ate carrots when you were a kid, you could see in the dark.
13: But,
14: so maybe
13: that, but going back to
15: he gets confused. His eyesight's pretty weak, so he ends up finding out it's a Twinkie, not a carrot. It's wild.
13: The key that I found in real estate is that people that do well, they know how to build a relationship of trust with their clients. I think that's probably the number one quality that a real estate agent can have. If they do the right thing at the right time for the right reason and they're doing everything for their client, that is going to build the trust. And one of the things I tell people, you know, throughout the nation, because I always put my two cents where it does not wanted, and but they come back, well, how do I find one? I says, ask them who they refer. Find out who's the attorney, who's the mortgage broker, and especially who's the home inspector. And when you look at that, look up that person's reviews.
17: Who's, all right? Who's the home inspector?
13: Well, I'm very serious. I know you're making fun of me, but that's fine. I'm very serious on that. Like just, you know, today we just had a person switch. The real estate agent ended up referring another home inspection company. And then the client calls me up this morning. They fired them. They hired us. And the bottom line is they just didn't really trust the agent's referral. I go, did you look up the reviews? Go, yeah, we looked up the reviews. And out of 53 reviews, this guy's got a 3.9 rating, and he's got 10 or 12 of those as one-star reviews, and just calling him out by name.
14: And can you remind me what you have, please? It's very impressive.
13: Over 2,200. I really don't know what it
14: is. And are they all five-star?
13: No. I got we do have one or two one-star reviews. And one of them I know who it is. The other one I don't know who it is. And then I have 2 4-star reviews. And the 4-star reviews.
14: And the rest are 5.
13: Yeah.
14: And that's impressive.
13: And the 4-stars were my fault. You know, and I learned real heavily. No. I'm going to, real quick on that one. I was always worried about going too long on home inspections. And then once I get to that 2-3 hour mark somewhere in there, then I started picking up the pace. And I did that both times. And then that upset these clients both times. And that's when it's like, no, it is about them. They're the ones, they're the most important person in the room is that client of mine. And I need to give them the attention that they want.
14: Well, that's what I'm saying, though. That's why I said, you know, bring up what you have and the reason that you're modest, and that's fine. But it means a great deal.
13: It does, and that's so why reviews, people choose us.
14: So reviews, you asked a question about the real estate agent. You asked a question about anything. Reviews, it's what people are saying. It's word of mouth. Why do they get hired? Why are they not?
13: But
14: why
13: I'm
14: do
13: also
14: you...
13: in a higher – we do more quantity than a real estate agent does.
14: Sure.
13: You know, a good agent, I think, would do 20 transactions a year. We do 2,000. What do you think?
14: I would say a good agent nowadays is like, I don't know, 12.
15: How many a month?
14: How many a month?
15: Yeah.
14: 3.
15: Okay. So that's 36.
13: All right. That's a good agent.
14: That's a very good agent.
13: And then we also
14: a good agent now is 1 a month.
13: And we also know that nearly 80% hasn't done a single transaction
14: average,
13: in a year.
14: Average agent.
13: All right. That's another.
14: What'd you say?
13: That nearly 80% of real estate agents has not done one transaction last year.
15: Of licensees, I think.
13: Of licensees.
15: That's measured.
13: You know, and it's a guess. I don't have anything to back that up, but I think it's pretty accurate.
14: These people, and what's interesting too is
15: these back that number up. But, you
14: know. These people that are doing, like these sellers, or buyers that are choosing to work, you know, with an agent, that is a family friend or the neighbor or whatever, just because they know and trust them. This is not the market for that. You have to know what you're doing.
13: It's never the market for that. I'm sorry to be argumentative.
14: I don't mean that. I don't mean that.
13: Sorry.
14: No, I'm going to back that up. No, it is not. And here's the thing. You're saying it's never a good idea. Maybe not, but I think it also depends on the market. If you're not in a rush and you're like, well, I don't really care too much. I'm just going to, you know, start looking at things and I don't really mind that much. Or I'm going to I think it's very different for a seller, but for buyers, you know, I'm just going to kind of start looking at things, just trying to, you know, get this person to get some deals, some experience, so on, whatever. That's nice to do.
13: Hundreds of thousands.
14: This is
13: of dollars.
14: Not the time. Yeah, but you're not doing anything until you actually go after it.
13: My point is that if you're talking that kind of money, even 1 or 2% is a lot of money.
14: Of course it is.
13: You know, that comes into these things. And my whole idea is if you're going to judge somebody, judge them by the people that they surround themselves with.
14: Yeah.
13: All right.
14: Yeah. You are who you keep.
13: And this is who you keep. And this is what I told a client. It's like, think about this with the real estate agent. And Steve, you know, I trust you. You know, I value you. You also know I hate real estate agents as a whole. All right. But it's all because you go out of your way for this client. Mm-hmm. All right. You don't want to hold anything back. You want them to be fully informed. You want them to make an educated decision. This is not me blowing smoke up your butt. This is the truth.
15: And you don't shop at Home Depot either. And just so everyone knows.
13: I don't know what to do with him. Can we just mute Patrick, please, for a little bit? Just turn his mic off for a second.
14: I believe he'll shut everyone down, though, because
13: he will. Yeah, he's got Instagram. Control of the Instagram feed right now. Yeah,
15: the thing about that is he's literally got the entire board in front of him, which has all of the buttons to shut me up.
13: Yeah.
15: And he has not a clue.
14: That's pretty entertaining, actually.
13: Here, so. One of them I could turn off.
14: Oh, don't push that button.
13: That's exactly what goes on.
14: Well, so, I mean,
13: Devin's laughing at me in the other room.
14: Here's what I would tell you, too, is that, you make a very good point in the fact of, like, this is your largest, if not the largest asset you have or will be having. It's crucial to have the experience and so on.
13: And somebody who's not lazy either.
14: Oh, and I'm there sorry, there's way a ton of lazy too many lazy out ones out there.
13: That last one that I got you, that agent just kept throwing them, here's a house, let's bid on this one. And each one was a POS coming out of there. You know, it's like, this is crazy. Did anybody even look at
14: this? What does POS stand for?
15: Point of sale.
14: Point of sale.
13: Yes.
14: Make sure.
13: Or piece of Siam. Wow. One of the two, something like that. But,
14: can you say that?
13: We're doing three inspections for somebody. They did not want to buy a house that needed a lot of work. But these things were not. It's not like they were hidden issues. They're just way out there in the open.
14: And it comes.
13: Oh, don't even try and defend her.
14: It's experience. All right?
13: No, it's laziness. She just took any old house, say the price range, and said, here, let's bid on this.
14: But that's what I'm saying. It's experience when it comes to that. You have to listen to the client.
13: You drove out there. You looked at 10 houses. You found that 9 of them were in bad shape. You gave them an offer. You saw that one was in good shape.
14: I showed them 5, and I told them.
13: 5, whatever. I'm exaggerating the numbers.
14: Well,
13: but one of them you came back with, it went through, and then the deal followed through.
14: Because I looked at everything before.
13: You looked at it.
14: I looked at everything, and I know a lot because I've been doing this for a long time. And I did a FaceTime with them when we were going through the properties and so on. It's the extra mile.
13: You got me involved in on it, too.
14: Yeah, well.
13: Which is fine. You gave me the referral. Way it should be.
14: So the point is like, that's what you need to do as an agent. And most agents won't do that because it's too much work, too much driving, it's too much energy. But yet they want 3%, 2.5%, 4%.
13: Doesn't that just aggravate you?
14: No.
13: You want the same amount of money as
14: No,
13: I
14: you know
13: do,
14: why? Because I know what I'm worth.
13: Compare.
14: I know what I'm worth. And I don't care. I'm not going to say I don't care. Okay, I don't care.
13: I know you care.
14: I don't.
13: I'll care.
14: I don't. No, because here's the thing. I've realized in this career, in this particular, this time frame of life and so on for me and for my business and what I know and what I've done and how many people I've made great connections with and continue to be, connected with them, friendship, whatever it is.
13: Yeah.
14: They're constantly giving me referrals. More importantly is they trust me and they know I know what I'm doing. So therefore, they fight for hiring me. They fight for what I provide. So the thing is like, yes, there are a lot of agents out there that promise the world and underdeliver. And the thing is that you've got to be able to weed that out. The way you do that is not just a referral from somebody. It's interviewing them. It's asking them questions. I can give you 15 questions you need to ask every single real estate agent when you interview them.
15: Oh, you know he's going to ask you.
14: I don't have them right now. I don't. ADHD, you can't say that
13: no,
14: fast.
13: I could probably give you 10. Much from you guys over the last few years, coming here and talking about this stuff every week. It's even, even with Patrick here, when it comes to the law side of it, I've seen so many real estate attorneys that it's like, where'd you go to law school? How do you not know this stuff? But I think a lot of it has to do with real estate is a specialty.
15: Doesn't matter where you went to law school.
14: I was going
15: to
14: say, does that even matter anymore?
13: No, it really doesn't. It matters what did you learn about this.
14: When I used to date her, someone and she was from Northwestern. So anywhere else is like, oh, that's 25, that's 36, that's 117.
13: That's
14: people are like,
13: right.
14: I went to Marshall.
13: You'll be working for us.
14: They're like, I went to Marshall. I'm like, you went to Marshall. Mm. Like, because I have a clue what I'm talking about. Or I went to Kent and I'm like,
13: I went to Triton.
14: Yeah. Well, the thing is, I also know one realtor an attorney.
15: I like how we're crapping on every
14: good friend of mine.
15: Like
14: a good friend of mine who's an attorney.
13: Yeah.
14: who went to Kent, and he's extremely good. And the thing is that has nothing to do, in my opinion, Patrick can correct me.
13: Louisiana State University, best law school ever.
14: Go Which one?
15: Go Tigers.
13: Go Tigers.
15: I mean, look, LSU. You know, I would submit probably that a Northwestern law grad is probably working at a big law firm, which means they're not doing this. So yeah, they're probably going to have to get themselves up to speed on a residential real estate transaction, which would be way below their pay grade. So, you know, that's me giving them backhanded.
14: So why do you do real estate compared to doing something else? What is intrigues you about this?
15: Because I'm an idiot. Because I don't like money, apparently.
13: You're just fine.
14: I'm serious.
13: Yeah, so am I.
15: I got into it because, you know, first of all, it was the easiest natural referral I could get because my mom was a realtor and my dad was in real estate. Mm. And, you know, the apple doesn't fall far from the tree, apparently. So, you know, it just evolved to a point. I mean, I like to say that it's one of the few practice areas where, in general, and, you know, don't argue the exception that proves the rule to me, in general, both sides walk away happy at the end of the day. And, you know, there's not a lot of areas of law you can get into where that can be said. So, you know,
14: that's makes a good point.
13: Point. Yeah.
15: Damn right I do.
14: And then he ruined it.
13: I had a client asking me, they're buying a three unit, a condo in a three unit building. And they were asking me, well, should we get the roof and the exterior included as well? And I'm like, I really don't know the right answer to that. I said, A, if it is, you got to read the condo docs. And this I learned from Patrick. You got to read the condo docs and find out what responsibility of everything is yours. And
14: on a three flat?
13: Most likely, I get it. They're going to have one third of the roof and one third of the exterior. But that's not set in stone. All right. There might be because they were talking duplex up, duplex downs. I see people where they get the roof deck and they're responsible for the roof. Patrick, is that always? I know the answer is no, but is every condo doc always the same?
15: Charlie.
13: I know.
15: I mean, we could just put AI me in this seat to say, it depends. Oh. You know, of course. I mean, that's my entire life is in the gray areas because the black and white stuff you don't need me for. And, you know, that's not racial. Okay, Charlie.
13: I don't know where you're going, but just because you brought it up, that's pretty racist.
15: Yeah, exactly. Yeah.
13: You would say that. Color into
14: the waiters.
15: You would say that.
13: Old green shirt over here.
15: But, you know, I can speak generally. You know, blue. Yeah, I mean, you know, first of all, in a three flat scenario, if you've got a duplex up and or a duplex down, you got to take a look at what percentage of the building is yours. So, I mean, if you've got one of the bigger units, you're going to have a bigger percentage of anything that goes toward any payments and any expenses that is for capital improvements to the common areas. So, you know, be aware of that. You know, in general, a roof is a common element, right? And then, you know, you start to get into, well, what if there's a roof deck? Typically, a roof deck is going to be the responsibility of the whoever has the roof rights.
14: Roof rights.
15: Mm-hmm. And what the person with the big glorious roof deck doesn't want to hear is that when the roof needs to be repaired or replaced, if they've got to take down some or part of their roof deck, that expense is on them. They hate to hear that because, you know, that's.
14: Yeah, by the way, no one ever says that.
15: No,
14: the realtor ever says, hey, listen, be aware of this when you're buying this property, knowing that this is a private rooftop deck. This is what it is. Okay. Because agents don't say that because.
15: Well, because it's bad news. You know, no one likes the bad news. They want the good news. And then they wait for someone like me to give them the bad news.
14: And then what happens is. The agent pushes them to get it because it's good fit for them. However, they don't advise them and explain that to them. So they don't preempt. So therefore what happens is later, two things. One, they find out, oh my gosh, I'm going to be responsible for this if I have to do this. And the inspector can't even look at the roof because the deck goes over the entire thing. And then they just have to be like, well, I can't see it, so I don't know. But the roof is this old, so therefore this, da, da, da. And then there's Patrick comes in and goes, listen, you're going to be responsible for that if something happens. What? Well, wait, my agent didn't tell me that. And then what is his response?
17: You know, what am I going to say? You know, I get the deal.
14: Fire your agent.
17: What? No, that's at that stage. What's the point? I mean, yeah, you know,
14: it was a joke. Now it was a joke. That's why you do research.
17: Do your research.
14: Yeah,
17: yeah. That's what I tell them. Do your research.
13: No,
17: idiot.
13: You go ahead and share that information with the client. You're right. And just make sure they understand everything.
17: Try to make sure they understand as much as they can understand about it. You know, look, anytime you are going to buy real estate, there is some inherent risk, you know, and all of the period between getting under contract and closing is the due diligence period. So, you know, it behooves you as a buyer. Yeah, it's like I've said on numerous occasions previously, you know, you've got an information asymmetry that is the primary problem. That is the thing that can pull a deal apart is when the buyer learns new information after they've already agreed on a price and it changes the transaction for them and the seller's not willing to adjust their expectations. And so the deal will drift apart because of that. But that information asymmetry is something that the seller doesn't have to deal with. You know, anything they want to know about the property, they have full access to it. So they can find it out. Whereas on the other hand, the buyer has the due diligence that they're allowed per the contract. Now that due diligence is pretty extensive. You know, they get to do basically whatever inspection they want to do, bring whomever they want in to take a look and give them a true sense of what the condition of the property is. But, you know, as a seller, if you're sitting on pins and needles waiting on the inspection, I would suggest that it could potentially be because there's something you know about the house that you are hoping the buyer don't find out about. And, you know, that's, you know, you've put yourself in that position of risk. So, you know, be judicious and probably if you like a good night's sleep, especially while you're under contract, probably let the buyer know as much as possible. You don't have to overshare, right? You don't have to be like, well, you know, my kid overflowed the toilet 3 years ago and I, you know, that's probably unnecessary, to get that deep into it. But, you know, if there was a wicked thunderstorm last year that caused, you know, one of the windowsills to have some water,
13: sure.
17: I think probably you're better off saying that at the very least. And, you know, here's another aspect that I'll share. And that is the more trust between the parties, the smoother the transaction will be. Trust is transaction lubricant. Don't get gross on me. Okay. You know, we use lubricant for lots of things.
13: To be transparent,
17: not just for what you do.
14: Transparency is important.
13: Transparency is very important.
14: Transparency is very important.
13: He's talking about.
14: However, I know I'm talking over him. So, however, it's the transparency goes so far, and then you could actually cause, you know, a remorse aspect or a scare tactic. I mean, okay, look at your job. Okay, look at what you do.
17: Yeah,
14: you
17: job
14: go
17: is
14: in
17: to scare people.
13: You
17: My
13: go
17: job
13: in is not to scare people.
14: You go Stop in. Your inspectors go in, and a good agent that is representing the buyer is going to say, listen, I hire these inspectors because they're very thorough. They know what they're doing. They take their time, and you have a nice long report. Here's the reason why you need to understand why it's important to have this, and also to understand that, and then you preempt and you say, they're going to find things wrong. That is what they're supposed to do. Please understand that, because they will come across things that may scare you. That's why you and I have a conversation about it. And if you want to go so far, you can even do a Zoom call with the owner after that, just so you can understand thoroughly of the entire inspection report. Now, these are first-time home buyers normally, because the other people that are move-up buyers, downsizers, whatever, they've already done this. They've already gone through the gauntlets. They know, they understand it. But the ones that haven't, preemption is really important, because they need to know. And if you don't tell them and you just assume it'll go well, your client may lose faith in you as the as their agent because you didn't tell them. And you didn't advise to them. You didn't give them expectations.
13: That's what it is.
14: It's crucial.
13: Expectations is the key. You got to set those expectations, because if you tell somebody they're going to get a long list and they get a long list, they're not going to freak out. If they went ahead and had an inspection where they had five things documented before, and now all of a sudden they got 70 on their deal, they're going to freak out.
14: Right, exactly.
13: They don't know what their expectations are.
14: And that's so important. And agents don't do that because they don't want to kill the deal. Or they just don't care.
13: But it kills the deal.
14: Exactly, they blame the other, they assume. Everyone else,
13: but they're the ones that are killing the deal because they're not preparing their client.
14: Or they may be like, listen, it's not a big deal. It's fine. It's
13: I got a guy.
14: Not just you have a guy.
13: I got $50. I got a guy that'll fix that for $50.
14: No, it's the fact that, you know, first of all, should be able to say, listen, there's going to be things that we find in this house. We can already see things. I can already see things. Notice this. I saw this. I see this. This is evident. Whatever, right? And just be like, listen, this is the time when you decide, do you want to move forward? Do you want to ask for a credit? Do you want repairs? Where are you at with that? But you have to understand, this is what you're purchasing. Do you understand that? Yes, I do. Okay, so the inspector's going to come in. They're going to find things that are wrong. It's really crucial you understand that so that you're not worrying, okay? But there are things you can, you know what I mean? So you tell these things to them and you advise them. At the end of the day, it's their decision. At the end of the day, I'm telling them the same thing. Listen, this is not me deciding this. This is your money. I'm not trying to spend it.
17: Well, take the inspection and compare it to the place you already live in. And you go, oh, yeah, you know, my place currently isn't perfect. And if my expectation or if what I think is the only acceptable thing is perfection, then yeah, I'm probably going to end up in a scenario where I'm letting fear make decisions for me. And I don't ever recommend fear as your primary driving factor behind a decision. In fact, fear is probably going to give you bad advice and lead you down a bad path. For better or for worse, decisions made on data, decisions made on good advice,
13: logic.
17: And you know, if you can push the fear away, because you know, there's always fear involved in making big decisions.
13: It's an emotional process. I get it.
17: Well,
13: but it's also a business deal.
17: Everything is emotional.
14: So,
17: and you know, let that lead.
14: Right.
13: It is business, and that's what we gotta. You got to do everything that you can to get your mind off the emotional stuff and start thinking with the money.
14: Well, they also need to understand that you're behind them. So in other words, when you have that conversation with them, I just had this with a client the other day. Listen, you know, I know you want to be in this area. I know this is crucial for you and so on. And the question is not, oh, what do you like about the house? It's what didn't you like about the house? And then if you're 8 to 10, like 1 the worst, 8 or 10 being the best, if you're anywhere between 8 to 10, you should probably put an offer in because it's going to meet your search criteria. But if you feel like you need to see more, if you feel like this just isn't it, if you feel like whatever, I tell my clients all the time, it is not a marathon. It's not a
17: sprint.
14: It's not a sprint. It's a marathon. I even thought about that before I said it. So it's not a sprint. It's a marathon. Take your time. This is not a rush. Yeah. I know the properties go in seconds. But that's not the point here. And then when you want a property bad enough, you're going to understand that you're going probably have to pay a little bit more than what they're asking for.
13: A lot of people want it too.
14: Exactly.
17: Well, and so, understand the game that's being played out there is, you know, the strategy that seems to be the conventional wisdom is to price a property when you list it in a way that's going to generate a lot of activity and a lot of offers. And so that's the design, you know, that is part of what they are, the listing is trying to generate, because they're in business for them, right? As a seller, that's what you're looking for. And as a buyer, you're going, well, I don't want that. And it's like, well, no kidding. you're not able to dictate the seller's terms in that way. And if you don't want to play that game, then you need to change your strategy, because that is typically the game. And Steve, you know, correct me if I'm wrong, but you know, I believe that is a strategy you employ when you have a listing. And, you know, it's
14: always, it's, I, well, here's the thing. You have inspirational pricing. You have, you know, different ways of pricing the property that are going to make it either you're going to price the property right where the market value should be, you're going to price it lower, or you're going to hope that you get a higher price, and then you're probably going to have to drop it multiple times. If an agent comes in and tells you, hey, you should list it much higher so we can get a lot higher of a price, or the seller wants to do that, the agent needs to explain to them, listen, if you do it this type, you know, if you try to price it this way, this is the outcome most likely. But if you do it this way, this is the outcome, right? So the thing is that agents are pricing it, in my opinion, that I've noticed in the last 2 years, especially this year, it's even worse than it is last year, is they are pricing them no. If the property is worth $1 million, they're putting it at 998. Because then they're selling it at 1.16. Yeah, it's absurd how they're doing it.
17: It's to generate a bidding war.
14: Right.
17: You know, it's the FOMO.
14: It's using leverage. It's a good thing for sellers, a terrible thing for buyers.
17: Yeah. So, I mean, if you're trying to avoid, you know, so I said change your strategy if you don't like it. I mean, look, if you're looking for a deal in Lincoln Park, all right, forget it.
14: Don't waste
17: your time. All right. Now, if you are looking for a deal, you're going to have to get creative. If you don't like, if you want a deal, you might have to go out to Humboldt Park, McKinley Park. I could name.
14: Those are two very different ones.
17: Well, I'm just saying, you know, those are areas where you are
14: less desirable.
17: Incorrect.
14: No. Nope.
17: To some people.
14: That's what I'm saying.
18: Other people is very desirable.
14: Right, exactly. I'm saying, but if there, there's less buyers out there.
17: Less competition. Okay, so, you know, I would personally, you know, for the value of each of my dollar, because I'm not as someone who has enough money where I just can, you know, chuck whatever amount of money that is necessary at the thing. I think that my dollar is stretching a lot farther, and I'm getting a far more value in a place like Humboldt Park than Lincoln Park. I would much rather be shopping out there. I'm going to be facing a lot less competition. Mm-hmm. I'm going to have a lot more variety in terms of what properties are available to me. I will probably not be facing anywhere near the kind of bidding war that I will face in a Lincoln Park or a Wicker Park. You're going to tell me Humboldt Park is as fierce as
14: so
17: Lincoln Park.
14: So here's what I, it's not about, Park. It's not about the fierceness. Like it's about that if a property is 900 in Lincoln Park and it's 600 out in Humboldt Park, and people are seeing what you're talking about, which is the value of, oh, I want to spend less or I can get better bang for my buck. You could have just as much competition and a different price point. So I would not say, and that's why I said desirable area, meaning like if I want to be along the lake, well, then Lincoln Park's the way to go. And if I want to be, if I don't mind and I'm okay with the commute being different or whatever, or a little bit further west and I get a better bang for my buck, then I'm going to go out there.
17: But look, if you want the lake, shut up, Charlie.
18: Yes, sir.
17: If you want the lake and you don't want to pay for Lincoln Park, go to Rogers Park, another park. Go to Bronzeville. Hey, not a park. You know, the South Shore, I mean, you know, you can still be by lake. You can still, I mean, and this is, you know, for any of you who are out there trying to, you know, size it all out. I mean, you know, if you've got enough money to play with the big fish in Lincoln Park, go play, you know, hey, it's your money. But if you don't, but you on your list of needs is I gotta be near the lake. I mean, there are options for you. They just may not meet some of your other criteria like a Lincoln Park might. But you know, I take a more optimistic perspective on it because I do feel like as people's money, you know, as people view, you know, they look at their knee, oh, God, I'm Lincoln Park, and they go, dang, I'm 200K short of what I want in Lincoln Park. They're going to expand their area. They're going to expand. They're going to accept a little bit less than what they absolutely positively must have. And, you know, I see if I know you're having conversations with people who are still in that struggle of, but I just have to have that one neighborhood.
14: That's the conversation you have with them, like you just mentioned.
17: And they will struggle and fight.
14: Just be like, hey,
13: let them make a good choice.
14: Yeah, like, here, look, I know you want to be in this area. I get why you want to be there. I understand that. But you don't have kids. This is the situation. They don't have kids. And it's just a couple, and they want to be around some shops and activities and nightlife and whatever. There are lots of places in the city. That's the beautiful thing about all the neighborhoods in the city. There are all kinds of different things. We're not talking about the suburbs.
17: No one cares about the suburbs.
13: I care about the suburbs.
14: So we're not talking about the suburbs right now. So the city.
13: Yes, sir.
14: There's a lot of different areas, a lot of great potential everywhere. So therefore, having that conversation with them and helping them understand, you know, that was one of the big things when I did this, you know, when I first started 19 years ago, it was the fact of, okay, listen to the client instead of just showing them random stuff that you think is cool. Who cares what you think
13: about them? Find out their desires.
14: Exactly.
13: Wants,
14: and why I got so good at this job and how I connected with so many people and how I was constantly getting referrals.
13: I do want to ask you one question. I know you guys told me to shut up a couple times.
14: I did not speak up.
17: It just feels so good to tell you to shut up.
13: I know it does.
14: That does feel good, huh?
13: It's pretty awesome. You know, like my next door neighbor, they just went under contingency. And I was looking at the numbers on these things. And it's like, there's no way that house is worth. They were asking close to $1 million. The house was built by my wife's great-great-grandfather. All right, so we're familiar with it. It's 135 years old.
14: So?
13: Nothing, right. So, and it's pretty. All right, it's in a great neighborhood and everything else. And I'm just shaking my head. No, and you look at Zillow, for example.
14: You're saying it's a bad neighborhood?
13: You know, we look at Zillow before the house got listed. I'm ignoring you both. Oh. And they were saying the house was worth, you know, $650 or something like that. And then all of a sudden it goes listed for
14: $995. And what did I tell you would happen?
13: It would sell quickly.
14: And what would happen?
13: 4 days.
14: Charlie, 4 days.
13: Yeah, and then they got multiple offers.
14: And what did you tell
13: me?

0: You know what that means? That means that you take $100,000, a $400,000, a $800,000, a 1.2 and a 1.6, and you throw it in a blender, it goes, and your property's worth $796,412.
1: I thought Zestimate was something I put on my beef sandwich.
2: It's, why do I even listen to him?
0: I don't even know how to respond to that.
2: Me neither. My house, too, on the Zestimate.
1: That's my favorite.
2: My house was listed in the 600s and stuff like that, and I just shrugged my shoulder at it. And
0: well, the other thing is they take
2: this thing on the listing. My house goes all the way up to over 950.
0: And here's the thing,
2: you know, 300,000 in one day.
0: But it has nothing. It has nothing to do with that. It has to do with the finishes. It has to do with the space. It has to do with the schools. It has to do with There's a bunch of stuff. There's a bunch of stuff that you need to look into when you price a property.
2: True.
0: It's not just about, that's the thing with Zillow, with Trulia, with Realtor.com, with any of these, is that their database is based on data.
2: I guess where I'm going is Patrick's saying that sometimes not everybody can live in Lincoln Park. In short, that's what he's saying. If you can't afford
1: Willamette, you know, maybe you need to be looking at Northbrook. If you can't afford Northbrook, maybe you need to be looking at Glenview. And if you can't afford Glenview, you're headed out to Buffalo Grove.
2: Hang on, folks. We'll get the Stone Park. And I lived in Stone Park for a little bit, too.
1: Stone Park. Yeah, me and we'll all the other.
0: Is that a stone's throw away?
1: Me and all the other, you know,
2: I like Stone Park,
1: Goombas. Yeah. Am I allowed to say that?
0: I don't think so.
1: Doesn't matter. Well, I'm talking about Mario. Right.
0: Who's Mario?
2: I don't know what it's
1: me, Mario.
0: Oh, it's Mario.
1: It's me. That's even more racist. Steve, whenever you find yourself going, shh, just go, shut up, Charlie. It feels great. It's almost better than the thing that you are preventing yourself from saying that we're not allowed to say.
0: Well, here's, you know, and here's, it's funny that you brought that up too, by the way. I just have to say this real quick. People that, so buyers, the general population, whatever it is, anytime you're like, oh, they're looking at Willamette, they're like, oh my gosh, it must be $1.5 million. Well, there are properties that are west Willamette, which are in the sixes.
2: Yeah.
0: Or the fours, or the fives, or whatever it is.
2: We just let a couple townhouses go a couple
0: blocks away. No. I'm talking about single families.
2: I'm just saying there's other options.
0: But that's the point is, I know, but this is my story, not yours.
2: Sorry. Go ahead.
0: So, The point is,
1: shut up, Charlie.
0: Is that you can't assume those things. You can't just think. So like Lincoln Park, yes, the single family homes on Burling Street are going to be in the twos, the threes, to the tens, millions. Okay.
1: Yeah, but I have 600,000. Can I get one?
0: But the one not on Burling.
2: If you're a good real estate agent, you get it.
0: No.
1: Shut up, Charlie.
0: Wow. Okay. Shut up, Charlie. That's ridiculous. All right. You got me to say it. That's ridiculous.
2: It is.
0: Okay. All right. Yeah. You want a studio? Maybe.
2: Well, it goes back to setting the expectations of what people are going to find. And I don't, and that's got to be hard to do right now because these prices are shooting up so fast. It's really mind boggling to me.
0: Look, I've got buyers that are in the fours to eights to 1.5s. It doesn't matter what the number is right now.
2: They're all going up.
0: Normally, what happens is you have a price point that's more of a sweet spot. Between four to six are going within days. The ones that are millions are sitting for 2 weeks.
1: Meanwhile,
0: they're sitting for an hour.
1: Meanwhile, I have friends who just moved here from the coast, and they're like, they think it's cute how much they paid for the condo they bought here. Mm-hmm. Because, you know, you go out to anywhere near saltwater, and, you know, the idea of prices going way up is
0: what did
1: know,
0: our clients think
1: normal.
0: They came from New Hampshire.
1: That's who I'm talking about.
0: Oh, yeah.
1: They were telling me about what it would have taken for them to buy something similar, even in like Concord, New Hampshire, but certainly in Boston. And they're
2: from California as well.
1: Yeah. So, you know, when you talk about, oh my God, the prices, I don't know what to do. It's very relative. And in speaking of relative, if you have relatives that live in any of those places, you know, have a conversation with them and be like,
2: That's a good point.
1: I don't really understand how a real estate market like this works. And they will explain to you that is normal here. And please, you know, take some of what we got.
0: And by the way, those clients, they came from New Hampshire. It's good to have a good agent because I reached out to the agent that was representing the property. I knew that agent. And I said, hey, listen, I know this property isn't even on the market yet. And yet I talked to him and I said, hey, would this number get it done?

0: and he got it done. Nice. So I saved my client money, our client. And then on top of that, I was able to do something in this type of market that you can't do. So the point is that it's all about how you strategically play the game. It's not always a given.
1: No,
0: I've done this before. That's like, listen, I'm going to give you $50,000 more than you've been listing it yet. Would you do this? Would your client not put it to market? And the client may say, no, I want to put it to market. And then they get 150. So I get it. But at the same time, if you don't put that effort into it as an agent, you're not trying to represent your clients. You're not trying to save them money. It's very rare about what I've been was able to do.
2: And or they get the same price after 100 people have chafed through and, you know, used your bathroom you know, on their way to the next unit that they're looking at. So, I mean, Charlie, I know you love arguing this one where it's like, I want as many people to see the property as possible so I can get top dollar. And, you know, it's like, that's all fine and dandy. But if you have a pretty good idea of what your property is worth and someone's willing to offer it without making all of that,
0: Charlie, you have to be careful though. You don't necessarily listen. I'm not going to tell you to do an open house. I'm not. Because open houses right now are all about looky-loos, meaning the people in the neighborhood. And then it's also about the fact of just random, right? And you may scare actual buyers off because they saw 70 pairs of shoes when they walked in. Yeah. So you have to be strategic on how you do this. And it's a really crucial point there is a method to the madness, and you have to be careful. So you have that conversation with your client and say, here's what I think, and this is why I think it. Now, the seller is going to make the ultimate decision. But my job is to be able to get the most amount of money, the least amount of time, and the best terms, and be able to let the client move forward with whatever they're doing.
2: Charlie's a looky loo.
1: I can tell.
0: It's crucial.
1: I really enjoy this.
0: We could do this for another hour.
1: We could do this for another
2: Charlie
1: hour.
2: Charlie will show up. He'll drink your coffee, and eat your Jimmy John's,
1: button I could turn him off. Right?
2: He'll just take off back to his garage, use the urinal.
1: Patrick, if you don't mind, we're out of time.
2: Take a nap.
1: Can you give us your contact info, please?
2: Hey, if you want more of this hard hitting real estate talk, you can reach out to me. Send me an email, patrick@loftus.law.
0: Steve Davis, I'm with Real Brokerage. And, you know, if you need the facts, this is the time. This is really crucial right now to be able to have the experience to actually get the right, you know, the right, to be able to do the best transaction and make the most money or save the most money. That is who I am. So you can reach me on social. You can reach me 312-513-6314.
2: Yeah, you can save big money at Menards.
1: Both of these guys 11%. Are very passionate about helping people as much as Patrick likes to joke around. He's probably one of the smartest people in real estate that I know. Devin. Thank you, Devin Tingle, for making everything work. And I'm sorry that Loftus Law banned you on the Instagram feed.
0: Shut up, Charlie.
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1: The professor of political science and women's and gender studies at Brooklyn College and the graduate center of the City University of New York and author of Sex Is As Sex Does, Governing Transgender Identity. Yeah, Paisley Currer.
4: The legislation that they've passed doesn't really speak to any particular problems. Like, the legislation that they passed might be described as like a solution in search of a problem. The legislation covers, you know, school and college participation in sports. And when it comes to like elite sports, that's already governed by the whatever sports associations. They have their own policies and they're working through policies on transgender participation. So it's not necessary for legislatures to weigh in on that. This legislation is really targeting like middle school and high school kids at the non-elite level, and that is where it really just part of enrolling transgender people in the culture wars to create problems where none exist.
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5: NBC News Radio, I'm Lisa Taylor. The first launch of the world's largest space rocket was mostly successful.
6: 5, 4, 3, ignition.
5: Starship V3 rocket blasted off Friday from the SpaceX launch facilities in southern Texas after an unsuccessful attempt on Thursday and reported no issues as it deployed 22 Mach satellites into orbit. However, the heavy booster rocket didn't complete all the steps necessary to make a controlled splashdown, and only 5 of the V3's 6 engines ignited, which prevented it from getting on the right orbital path. The test launch ended with a huge fireball where the rocket landed in the Indian Ocean. President Trump's top intelligence official says she's resigning, Garrett Hake reports.
7: Director of National Intelligence Tulsi Gabbard writing her husband, quote, has recently been diagnosed with an extremely rare form of bone cancer, saying, I must step away from public service to be by his side and fully support him through this battle.
5: Gabbard's last day will be June 30th. One person is dead and nearly 36 New York firefighters are recovering after a fire and explosion at a shipyard on Staten Island. Jim Forbes has more.
8: New York City's mayor praised both the response and the responders.
9: More than 200 first responders are on site. I commend each of them for their quick response and for their courage.
8: Crews rushed in trying to rescue a worker trapped in the flames when the explosion happened. 34 firefighters were injured. One fire marshal is critical and another firefighter listed in serious condition. One civilian died, and it's not clear if he was the trapped worker. Another was hurt.
5: The series finale of The Late Show with Stephen Colbert was the talk show's most watched weeknight episode of all time. Early data from CBS says the show posted 6.7 million viewers Thursday night. That's more than the show's series premiere in 2015, which pulled in 6.5 million viewers. 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
16: Good morning and welcome to The Inclusive Voice, a place where your opinion is heard and valued. I'm Pam McElvain, the host of the show, and I'm so glad to, oh my goodness, on this incredible Saturday morning. Is it summer yet? I don't think so. I can't remember when it is, but man, I can't wait till it gets here. But as you heard from what's happened in the news around the country, I just want to share with you on the Pulse News, Congress is once again turning up the heat on big tech. I don't know if I should say as they should, but as leaders from Meta, Alphabet, TikTok, and Snap prepare to testify before the Senate Judiciary Committee on June 23rd, lawmakers say this moment reflects a growing urgency around how social media platforms affect the mental health of both children and adults. I'll say it again, the mental health of both children and adults. The hearing underscores bipartisan concern that these platforms may be designed in ways that encourage addiction, amplify harmful content, and fail to adequately protect users. Recent court rulings have intensified scrutiny, with juries finding that some companies knowingly created features that keep young users hooked despite risks to their well-being. You know, for children and teens, the consequence can be severe, you know, ranging from cyberbullying and exposure to predators that causes anxiety, depression, and in some cases, tragic cases of suicide. But adults, while they're not immune, experts increasingly point out to rising levels of stress, comparison-driven anxiety, and misinformation fueled by anger linked to prolonged social media use. So, you know, as families and advocates push for accountability among lawmakers, they're demanding answers. What has changed, and what responsibility do these companies bear the real-world harm tied to their platforms? The outcomes of these hearings could shape the future of online safety standards in America. We are not trying to take away what choice is, but we must be cognizant of what protective technology should be and is. So with that, today joining us, we're really excited to have, I'm just going to say, the special guest. We'll talk about the name later, who is an incredible, you know, entrepreneur, motivational speaker, and an authority in so many levels around not just women, but helping leaders have a place to transform with a strong presence. I'm really excited to bring to us, you know, Pagin Echevarria. Now, I didn't say that right, but we're going to learn and we're going to get it right before the show is over. I'll be right back with you with Pagin for this, after this commercial break.
17: Life changing is what drives us, all of us. 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Serving more than just patients and members, but whole communities, to change the future of health for everyone. Because only then can we call it life-changing medicine. UPMC.
16: Okay, welcome back. I hope you guys wouldn't grab your coffee, sit down, and you're going to have this great conversation with this incredible leader, and I'm really excited about her because she brings so much energy. So good morning, Pagin.
18: I'm not going to say it. Good morning, everybody. You did great. You know, I tell people all the time, my name is complicated, And we have enough complications in life. So, you know, just go by being, you know, good enough Oprah, Shakira, Madonna, Cher. It's good enough for me. It's good.
16: That's okay. And, where are you calling in from?
18: I'm calling in from Jacksonville, Florida, where it's almost always summer.
16: Yeah, good for you. I mean, I'm loving that. And so one of the things I like to begin, Santa Maria Echevarria. I'm going to get down my best with my name. One thing I like is asking folks, you know, what do they do to keep both mentally and physically well? And of course, you know, you're in a great place of sunshine, so it's probably a lot of things. But we learn from our guests all of the many different things folks do to stay centered. Now, share with us a couple of things that you know, that helps you stay centered.
18: So for me, so I have my morning rituals, which is before I get out of bed, before I move my body, I take my fingers and I scrunch them and I scratch my head and I say, thankfully, I've got fingers. I kick my toes. I wiggle my toes. I say, ooh, look at that. I can wiggle my toes. I scratch my head. And before I touch the floor, I said, today is going to be a great day. Today is going to be a great day. And from then, I go in. I start my processes. So I start at, I write 10 gratitudes in the morning. I have a book, and I just, 10 gratitudes, go right through them, because when we notice all the things that we have and we're grateful for and thankful for, you can't help but have a good day, right? So I do 10 of those. At 7 o'clock in the morning, I have a call with an accountability partner where we talk for about an hour about staying present, centered. We might pull quotes. We might have books that we're reading that help us. And we talk for an hour about staying centered, staying grounded, enjoying life, seeing the good, seeing the positive. And honestly, we have some discussions about when our head isn't where we want it to be and how to shift our energy, shift our vibe. After that, I do a meditation that lasts 10 to 15 minutes. And then I'm ready to go. I take a walk. My goal is to do 2 walks a day that have me so I could hit 7,000 steps. That's a little bit hard for me when I, you know, exercise doesn't come natural to me. I'm a natural born, let's get to the office, sit down at the desk and get going. Okay. And I've had to learn that I need to. I've got to move my body. And I started doing lightweights. So those are things that I do to keep myself in a centered place. And I love making sure that I have enthusiasm and energy in all I do. So I do look for the things that make me feel energized.
16: I love that. I love that. Thank you. I mean, what, you know, the 10 gratitudes, I'm like, okay, I'm going to try to do one a day. I'm going to set the low bar. I write them down. I actually say that, but I love that. And I also love the accountability partner every day.
18: Now we've been doing it for 20 years.
16: Yeah. Oh, that's incredible. I love it. So the new thing that I've got into, and actually I am a trained martial artist, but I haven't been in martial art for like probably 20, 30 years. So I got back into, because, and I forgot I used to do it years ago, is the Tai Chi workout and Tai Chi walking. And you can go to YouTube and you can do it for 10 minutes and it will work your full body. So you can walk one part of the day and do Tai Chi for 10 minutes the other part of the day and you get a good workout in, I guarantee you.
18: Wow. Oh, that's, I like that.
16: Okay, that's just a quick tip hit because all these, well, folks, I just want to just share with my audience a little bit, just a little bit, because they probably, you know, listen to that energy and what she shared that she does, you know, why Pagin Echevarria, Santa Maria Echevarria, Echevarria. So yeah. Let's do your last name. Let's do the last name again, Pagin.
18: You did that right? You did that right. So the last thing is Echevarria. And you did it right. You did the sense. Okay. Yeah, when people recognize. So when for all those listening, if you have a challenging name for people, you know, you want to be memorable. So you have to give them a way that they could remember your name. So for Pegeen, I always say Pegeen, it's like an egg, you know, peg, egg. And then green, mean, so Pegeen. Okay, I got that. But Echevarria is even more challenging. So I came up years ago. Oh, my God. Nina, just say the Nina, the Pinta, the Santa Maria, Echevarria.
16: Echevarria, yeah. And Santa Maria was in my head, too. And I'm a linguistic as well, linguist. I studied linguistics. So I wanted to get to your name. So, folks, who Thank is you. This incredible person that helps? And she's right. If you can tie your name, a lot of top speakers will do that. If you can tie your name to something visual, you can remember it. But Pegeen is a Hall of Fame motivational speaker. So she's just not. That's why this sounds so energetic here. She's the SBA Entrepreneur of the Year in Florida. And why? Because she's the leading authority on women's strategic presence, known for helping leaders step into their visibility and power with clarity and confidence that we need, of course, but also the creator of the GEMS that we're going to talk a lot more about, GEMS. That's a culture transformation system that she's worked with organizations and entrepreneurs alike to activate these women leaders and turn bold messaging, especially on social media, into real business results so that you can, you know your own power and your own influence. So I feel so privileged and lucky to have you with us this morning, Pegeen Echevarria. I'm excited about the conversation we're going to have. But before you became this incredible speaker that you are, tell us a little bit about and motivator and actually thought leader. What, where did you grow up? Where did you go to school? And then what inspired you to take the trajectory that you're on now?
18: Great question. So I grew up in New York City, Bronx, New York. I grew up, the divorced mom, single mom raised me. Mom actually moved up rank. She became a school teacher because she needed to be on our schedule. And so she became a school teacher, moved up rank. By the time I was a teenager, I was an angry kid. I was an angry, angry teenager who was also, I got involved with the wrong people. And I was in a girls' gang, and my nickname was La Loca, the crazy one. And the reason that the name was there, and I probably still own that name, is you learn real early on that people won't want to fight you or push you around if they think you're crazy. So I would go to school and up the stairs, and then one day I would go up and you could feel people behind you. You know, the hairs on the back of your neck know that something is coming up. So I might start out singing, "The sun will come out tomorrow," at the stairs, and they'd be like, "Girl, you're a rat." The next day, they might come and it's like, you can only play that so long. So the next day, I could feel behind me that, things were going to happen. And I turn around and like, "Come on, bring it on. You think you're going to get me? You don't know who I'm going to." And so now I was really creating this persona. This persona. And so I never had to have a fight. And I never had, but I did create this persona. And when I was 17 and a half, I just had a desire. Something inside of me said, my life is more than this. My life is more than standing on the corner. My life is more valuable. I'm not like my sister, who was a local junkie. And I just knew that I was worth more. And this idea came into my head to move to Spain. I had a teacher who was a Spanish teacher who one day had pulled me aside a few years earlier and said, "Why are you disrespecting your heritage? you don't know where you're from. You don't know who you are. You don't know anything about your heritage. You need to learn, and so you can honor it. And so I, at 17 and a half, I was lost, and I said, I'm put five countries in a hat, Pat. Pam had put five countries in the hat, England, Italy, Germany. I don't know why Germany, France and Spain. And I picked Spain, and within 2 weeks, I was on a flight by myself and lived there for 3 years. Ended up opening three nursery, bilingual nursery schools that served expats who were living in Spain. I came back to the States, and I had, I had grown confidence. I had grown clarity. I knew I was bilingual. I certainly knew that I could sell because I kept myself out of trouble being able to sell the business and sell the things. And I got a job working for Pierre Cardin and Gantt, and I worked up rank there and became their national sales manager and head of Latin American operations. And then later on, went to some other positions. And later on, I just had this calling to go for my master's in social work, because in my world of work, I was always the only woman, and I certainly was the only minority. And I became really fascinated, super, super fascinated with two questions. How do organizations help or hinder women and people of color in moving up rank? And how do women and people of color help or hinder themselves moving up rank? And that became, and to this day, still a driving force for me. Those questions are always surrounding me. So I went for my master's in social work. And I went into work in the not-for-profit world for a while, working with gang members. It changed a lot of people's lives. And then Monta Williams heard about me, and I was on his show. And he's the one that pulled me up the side and said, girl, nobody talks like you. Nobody says the things you say. You need to be out there speaking. And I told him, I don't know what you're talking about. I have no idea what you're talking about. And he said, that's how I got to TV, by speaking, being on stage, sharing your thoughts. And really, he's the one that started me on this path. And so I've been doing it for 30 plus years. And I'm the only Latina in the Motivational Speakers Hall of Fame. I was just inducted this year.
19: Oh, congratulations.
18: It's a legend of the speaking profession. Thank you. And I created... So I love doing experiential work, and I ended up working a lot with the military, creating experiences for them to understand cultural negotiation. We trained 20,000 officers in cultural negotiation skills and how to recruit women, how to retain women and minorities in the military, as well as then worked for some of the major 15% of the Fortune 500 on my clients. And, I specialize in working now with women in who run organizations within organizations. So women who are, have leadership teams, because the bottom line is, diversity is phenomenal. Diversity is how the world works. Diversity is everything. And we can't, if you think that the way women lead and the women, how women work is exactly the same between how a guy that doesn't look like them works, you get it wrong. But that's the whole reason we need differentiation, because different perspectives, different ideas, different ways, different connections. And so that's what I specialize in. And I love it.
19: So that's amazing. Yeah. As I say, that's amazing. And I really love your story. And before we go to commercial break, I want to tell you that Yobobido in Guadalajara, Mexico, when I was 14, and then in college, I got to the studio in España, Madrid, you know, for semesters. And I'm also married to a Puerto Rican and Cuban, so we get distinguished.
18: Oh, okay.
19: Let me just do that connection, that Latina connection. And so I think your experience, just wanted to say that experience that you've had as a young woman, a young Latina, was incredible. And I think really foundational, and hopefully a lot of our young people, that would be great if they could actually have that experience so young. So we're going to, though, thank you, though, for being open and sharing. We're going to take a quick break, and then commercial break, and then we're going to come back and we're going to learn more about, you know, some of the philosophies and the work you've actually has achieved in working with, you know, women from all of those, while definitely women leaders, but where everyone will be able to learn a few things. So stay with us.
18: Sure.
19: And we'll be right back with you right after this with Peking. Echevarria. San Maria.
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19: Welcome back. This is Pam McElvain and Peking, my co-host for the show today, because, hey, I got a Hall of Famer. And then let's also, you know, congratulate her in terms of being, you know, the only, I mean, here we are in 2026 and still achieving first time milestones in our generations, you know, in our populations. I think that's so huge. But one of the things, I mean, there's a lot of things here that I want to know about, but before we go into that, I really want to know, you know, how did you become, you know, this authority? Hearing, it's great to hear, you know, I used to watch a little bit of Montel's Crazy Show as much as I could, but, you know, hearing, you know, someone like that saying, hey, you have this presence. I don't know that you have this presence, but you do. But then you took that and, you know, now today, you know, you're this authority on helping people find, you know, find their norm. You've created the GEMS, which is, you know, your cultural transformation system. So can you talk to us a little bit about, you know, what that is and, you know, kind of what went into you developing the GEMS?
18: Yeah. So, you know, one of the things that I recognized as I've gone through my work and my own experiences and bringing those together, and it's really answering those two questions that I told earlier, you know, how do organizations help and hinder women and minorities, and how do we ourselves help or hinder ourselves? And I found that there was a need to have a system that allowed individuals to discover who they were and how they can bring their best self to their jobs or their leadership and to their homes. So GEM stands for Great Engaged Leaders Manifest Success. So if I break that down, it goes to great engaged leaders manifest success. So great means that you have to own your greatness. Great means that you have to invest in yourself to discover what makes you uniquely you. What is your value? What is it that you do that's so amazing because it's you? And of course, in order to get that, to get there, to be able to say, I am great. For many of us, it takes a lot of soul work. It takes a lot of stepping back from what the world tells you you are to discover who you are. Because society can tell you who you are, but only you can decide who you are. And only you can really create the understanding of who you choose to be in this world today, because it's always a choice, right? It's a choice in the game. It was a choice for me to leave the game. It was a choice for me to give up in Spain, or was it and come home because I had run out of money, or it was a choice for me to really sit and say, what experiences do I have that I could bring to the table that's valuable to the world, right? And at that point, I had been a paraprofessional in bilingual education, and I knew that there were English parents that wanted kids to learn about America, right? And they were American kids living in Spain, and that was where my idea to open the nursery school, give them a bilingual education, kind of reverse, right? Here, we're in bilingual education to keep Spanish and go to English or any of the languages that we use in bilingual education. For me, there was to do it the opposite way. So who are you, right? First, and who do you discover yourself? So that's part of the greatness. I am great when I know that I'm great, not because somebody told me, not because somebody says anything, not for awards, because I invested in discovering who I am. And that's really important for your listeners to know. This is a path that only you can do for yourself. And no matter what your parents say, your sister, your wife, your husband, your community, all of that is irrelevant. It's what you tell yourself that matters. It's what you say to yourself that matters. It is how your mind, your soul, your heart lives. And honestly, if you feel bad and you feel sad, it's because you're telling yourself things that your true inner self doesn't believe. Because, listen, God, we were so cute when we were born as babies. We're cute now, no matter what age we are. Come on, we got to live that life, right? So that's one thing.
19: I love it. Yeah.
18: In the individual, engaged leaders means that leadership is not an isolated act. Leadership is the role of interacting with others. So you don't need the title of leader to make a difference. Have you ever gone to a restaurant and a waiter or waitress just was so pleasant, so caring, like forget about the meal. It was because of how they were interacting with you that made a huge difference. So that's an engaged leader. That's someone that's putting themselves out there. They stopped thinking about themselves. They started thinking about how can I make my team better? How can I make this experience better for you that's coming in to see me? How can I make the company be seen better by how I interact? And too often we have in the world right now people who actually forget that that's part of their responsibility as a leader. Their leader is supposed to be serving the community. Their leader is supposed to be serving the making sure that their staff is doing, not just doing the job, but that their staff believes that their work is valuable and will give it all, right? Not to sacrifice themselves because they're scared of you, but to do the work because you made it unbelievable to work here. And that's what engaged leaders are, right? Engaged leaders are engaging their constituents, are engaging their staff, are engaging their community, are engaging their own leaders and making it in a better place, right?
2: So great indeed. And then so manifesting success. Manifest everything we're doing is about creation. I'm creating something to have happen. I'm creating a team that's going to get an award. I am creating an opportunity where we make more money. I'm creating an opportunity where I can receive what I'm putting out. So the people think about manifesting is like just a miracle work being, you know, like it might plop over here. But it's an active part of you to manifest, to say, I can do, I am stepping into this role to ensure that we create something. And here's the opportunity. And then success. So success isn't just about money. It's about a whole bunch of other things that go into it. So that's where GEMS comes from. So I go into a company and I work with them for 6 months. And we work individually and doing coaching. We do workshops and programs and assessments, all to create a GEMS environment.
19: Okay. All the things. All the things. I love that. And you know what I also love that you just described, Pegging? You actually talked about leadership at the most fundamental level, regardless. You're talking about meeting people where they are. You're talking about the gifting of folks and how they show up, how their presence is, and how they make you feel engaged. And that was leadership. And that's success. I think today, and I'm going to ask this kind of, I think, maybe not as a comfortable question, but in today's environment, when I just hear, you know, what you do, the work you do, it seems like, you know, people's confidence, whether they're individually confident about their own skills and ability, but the confidence, just the general public's confidence has been, you know, eroded. And so then it personally manifests sometimes that makes them have doubt or question, you know, their own abilities when previously, you know, in different environments, they're great. But today's environment of the constant uncertain pressure of just everything around us, it seems like, you know, I guess my question to you is like, it seems like confidence is not the all, you know, at the highest level because of so many of the external impacts. So it takes a system like GEMS and for people to be reminded of, you know, of their value. I know I said a lot there, but, you know, help me with that.
2: Say some more about that. So it goes back to something you started the show with. And let me just have some water. So something in the beginning of the show, you were talking about the studies that are happening with our social media. And I'm just going to call. Sorry.
19: Happens to be one of your sweet spots.
2: So, you know, you came back, you started the show talking about the commission and looking at social media and all that. And so this is exactly where that kind of study, what's happening, is impacting the individuals, our own family, ourselves, right? When we start looking at the bombardment of news, commentary, people complaining, people showing up and talking about all the negative stuff that's going on, we lose then a sense of, can I control myself? What about my life? Because it's very hard to compare yourself to a billionaire when, you know, there are very few billionaires, right? And guess what? Their lives are not so great either, okay? Just because you have money doesn't make you happy. But when you're looking from a social media perspective, you're on Facebook, you're on LinkedIn, you're on this. Oh, how are they doing that? Look at what they're doing. Oh, I wish I could have that. Oh, but I'm not doing so great about that. And you don't know the story. You only know a part. You don't know the story. You don't know the struggle. You don't know. You don't even know how they got to say what they say. And so because of that, I think that something like Jen's or the conversation that we're having right now, you and me talking, people listening, is, all right, how do I take back my control of myself? How do I get to see myself? So you were talking about Tai Chi. You know, when you're doing Tai Chi, you're seeing your movement of your body. That's something to fall in love with. Getting up from the floor to stand up is something to celebrate, right? Going outside and not noticing what's wrong, but noticing what's right can shift your perspective. And can I share something that I do?
19: Please.
2: When I'm driving, you know, it's so easy for us to get angry when we're driving. So easy. You know, the stop and go. Ah, what a stupid thing. Yeah. Why are you doing that? It's so easy. And I was finding myself doing that. And I decided, no, stop that. You're going to start doing ping-ping. And ping-ping, P-I-N-G, P-I-N-G. Don't ask me where I got the word from. But what you do now is I go in the car and I decide to go bing bing. I'll take my finger like I'm pointing at somebody and I go, oh, I'm blessing you. You're just going to have a fantastic day. Oh, your money's coming to you over there. Oh, let me tell you. I start looking at cars and drivers and I start doing bing bing. I mean, left and right, I'll be going, oh, girl, you look gorgeous today. You're going to have a great day. Now, they're not listening to me. My windows are off. They don't see it, but it's making me feel amazing. It's making me feel powerful. It's making me know that I'm able to shoot these good vibes, these blessings, these happinesses to everybody. And you know what I don't do? I don't yell. I don't get angry. I don't get pissed. I'm in a place of being an engaged leader. And it's transformational.
19: Yeah. Yeah, see, that's powerful. I love it. You know, I'm getting energy just looking at your website. I just want you to know, I almost want to be a part of the dance party. So I'm just telling folks, pegine.com. Go check out this website. There's so much energy there. But, you know, you said some really, really, really powerful stuff there around social media. And before we go to commercial break, one of the things you said, you know, social media is not a diary. It's a marketing tool. But, you know, people use it like, I don't see them really using it like marketing. They use it just what you talked about. So, and you said, well, folks don't, you know, they don't know the story. They don't know the history. They just see, you know, some photo diaries and it's left to your opinion. Well, I was told that if you don't tell people your story and your narrative, they'll go create it. So if you show people photos without a path and, you know, and nowhere to go, you know, seems addictive today. So briefly talk about, you know, that part of people creating habits to just post any and everything and what they should be aware of. And then we'll go to commercial break.
2: Yeah. So the first thing I'll tell you is stop posting pictures of your kids. Stop it.
19: Oh, I just have to say thank you because I'll never do it. Thank you. Yes.
2: So the reason is this: you're with AI and things, they can take those pictures of your kids and manipulate them and do some really horrendous stuff. So why would you ever put your kids in danger like that? And especially if you have kids that are 13 years old and over, first off, you have no right to post your pictures. You ask them permission. Number two is just remember that there is danger out there. There is more than enough evidence of how people have manipulated pictures and going in. So protect your family. Don't do that. Now, I post my pictures because that's part of my business, right? Posting me out. But I would never do that. Don't do it for my grandchildren. Don't do it for my kids.
19: Oh, yeah.
2: No. Okay? So that's one thing that we have to know. Number two is, you know, if you wouldn't tell somebody, like your next-door neighbor, personally, the story you're ready to post, Why are you posting it? If you wouldn't tell how you're feeling or the thoughts to your a therapist or your counselor or your priest or your whatever, why are you posting it? Mm-hmm. The purpose of connections, of what social media has given us, an illusion that we're connected.
19: Yeah.
2: An illusion that we have a friendship. An illusion
19: that
2: these are my friends, right? We think they are our friends. But if you really looked, I have thousands of people following me. I don't know who these people are, right? Now, they know me.
19: Yeah.
2: And they might give me a hug and they think like, oh my God, I know you so much. You're my buddy. I love you. Thank you. I really do. But trust me, you don't know me the way you don't know me, but it's like when I'm home and I'm just chilling, right? You don't know that part of me. And so you have to know, why are you on social media and what are you trying to accomplish with social media? So, for instance, you can be a stay-at-home mom, and what you would love to know is some techniques, or share some techniques that you had of successful parenting, right? That you can share those sort of homestead. You have to be aware that if you're, what do you tend to look at and what do you tend to read? I mean, everybody loves receiving happy birthdays, right? So, on your birthday, you're going to get tons of people, happy birthday, happy birthday, happy birthday. And it feels so good. Oh, my gosh. But trust me, if it hadn't been for the algorithm to tell all those people that it's your birthday, you wouldn't have, the same people wouldn't have sent happy birthday to you.
19: Absolutely.
2: Quote unquote friends and then friends, right?
19: That's right.
2: So social media people, it's just a way to pass along information. And you get to decide, how do you want to pass along information? For me, I'm going to pass information that makes me, that's positive, that's uplifting, that's informative, that's educate. That's what I want to post. Now, does that mean that I feel that way all the time? Hell no. Does that mean that I don't get angry when I see some things happening in our government? You better believe it. And I am very careful to understand, is that the image I want to put out? Is that how I want people to see me in that moment? How I choose to construct myself, my persona? How do I protect myself and yet still live in the world that I choose to believe? I have on my wall, I have these two big boards, right? And the reason I have them up there, the words that I have, and I'll read them in a minute, is to help me stay focused on the values I choose to exude in my work and social media.
19: Oh, that's good.
2: Right?
19: I do too. I have my mind board. I still have my mind board here. I think it might be 10 years old. I still have a few things I haven't done yet.
2: So I have my vision board up, but then I have this.
19: Vision board.
2: So I have.
19: Uh-oh, hold on. You just did something. Okay, that's my vision board, and you just talked about mind board. But we need to take a quick commercial break, and then we're going to come back. And I know we're talking about the nuggets and social media, but you're going to have to tell me the difference now between vision and mind board.
2: Okay.
19: We'll be right back after this commercial break.
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19: Welcome back, everyone. This is Pam and Pagin here on The Inclusive Voice. And you know, the gems are just coming and they keep coming. So go grab your pen and paper, of course, sip on that coffee and take some more notes. Okay. My mind is, you know, going in so many places because you said so many good stuff. But let me just say this, folks. So now you know some really key critical do not do's as it comes to social media, and understand your why when you get into it. There are those of us that have to do it for our business, but that's why we do it. But yet we're also careful. So if you're not going to share it with your neighbors, no need to share it at all. I don't know if I did that paraphrase right or not, but I'm going to take ownership of it anyway, Pagin. Okay. So now
2: we did that perfectly. We big stars.
19: Okay. And, you know, I thought I was being, you know, pretty much in the know when I'm telling you, hey, you know, I've got my vision board and I got my mind board and I did, you know, it's 10 years old. I got most things done. He says, no, Pam, I got my vision board and I have my mind board. I'm like, okay, all right. I'm here to learn. I'm a sponge. So help us understand
2: the difference between the vision board and the mind board and why we should have both. Yeah. Okay. So the vision board is important. Like, I have mine in front of me. Because that's what I choose to experience. These are the things that I want to experience in my life. These are the, you know, these are the things that I want to have

0: energy. I lead, impact, influence, and inspire others. My presence is powerful. Everything always works out for me magnificently. Hell yes, I am magnetic. I have delicious anticipation. I have love, hope, energy, vitality, enthusiasm, magic, proven strategic, influential, transformational. I trust. I'm clear. I'm steady. I'm empowering. I'm results driven. I am divine and I am playful. So those are words that drive my character, who I choose to be in this world. It's different than my vision board. These I choose to embody on a daily basis. Now,
1: you know what? I also think the mind board, I'm just going to, interrupting you. Oh, do I get to do that? I'm doing it anyway. Okay. So I'm just thinking it's coming to my mind because you now got me going. So the other reason, and I just wanted to capture this thought, I think your mind board, now I was trying to visualize some of the differences looking at my visioning board. As I was saying, well, you know, today I can see it is especially important to have a mind board because there's so much going on. And so we do need, I like that, a board that captures your values. So I just wanted to say that because it was starting to resonate with me and why we need to go through
0: now
1: and do that.
0: You know, when we're looking, so this helps me stay steady. So when we're looking at social media, for instance, when we're talking with AI and we're having these AI conversations, it's very easy to allow AI or social media to derail you, right? To make you question who you are, to influence you about how you think about yourself. And sometimes that can be positive, but we have to realize that this is all our choice, how we're choosing to be seen. It's all our choice. No matter what is going on in the world, I get to choose how I want to show up. I get to choose how I want to exude myself, you know, to so that, man, I want it like when you and I are talking, I want you to feel, you know, my arms wrapped around you. I want you to feel the joy of being alive. I want you to feel honored because I'm honored to be on your show. So I want you to feel honored, right? But I have to decide that's my role to feel the way I want to feel. Mm-hmm. And let me tell you something, just about feeling how you want to feel.
1: Yeah, I like that.
0: The best thing I can tell you is when you feel like crap or something's like you're in a tailspin, you're not feeling good, it's such a clear signal that what you're thinking about yourself is really not how your truest, highest self is thinking about you. So when you're going into that negative state and it feels so real, signal, hello, get out of there, hello. Think the opposite challenge because that's not how your heart, your soul, your brain is thinking. Your emotions guide you. Your emotions guide you. So when you're feeling uplifted and happy and joyous, you know that you're thinking well. When you're feeling negative or angry, or you're not thinking in a way that's supporting you. And those thoughts can be changed. Every single one can be changed. But that's why I need the board, because I need it when I'm not going in the right space, right? I need to remember that's what I want. That's who how I choose to think.
1: I think we all do. I think we all need the board because based on you, like your book, Called to Lead, the success strategies, are people going to get more insights in terms of what you, or I should say, what is the best? I mean, I like the Call to Lead. I also like the Bragging Rights. The transform. You got some good stuff out here that I think will help people get.

0: I think it goes, well, I think it's across genders, right? Folks can,
1: resonate. Yeah. And I'll give you something else. If I can give it to you, this is free. You don't need to pay anything. But
0: all right. We're going to take it, folks. Get your pen.
1: And it's called, you just go, you Google Pocket, P-O-C-K-E-T, Pegging, P-E-G-I-N-E.com, Pocket Pegging. And it's my album of motivation. And it's on YouTube. You go to Pocket Pegging. And the reason we call it Pocket Pegging is people that have listened to it say, oh, my God, it's like carrying Pegging in my pocket. So
0: I've got the Pocket to Lead. Is that the one? I love that. Okay. Thank you for sharing. Yeah, this is really good.
1: You go Pocket Pegging, P-O-C-K-E-T, like a pocket, Pegging, P-E-G-I-N-E, and there you have a whole bunch of, they're all created with each one of your mind.
0: Yeah, and we need that. So, and then there's the catalyst to being able to create your mind board. So, you know, I'm gonna start with the PB. The PP, okay. I'm going to start with the Pocket Pegging to help create my, I'm going to call it the PPM, the Pocket Pegging,
1: mindset.
0: I'm going to do that board, and that's where I'm going to start in. Oh my goodness. I cannot believe this time has happened already, but I am going to have to, I want to let you go, but I'm not going to leave you yet. Meaning we've got some other stuff in our ecosystem that we've just got to get you into because you are just, I mean, an incredible wealth of information and wisdom and energy that I think we need today. I so want to thank you this morning for getting up, calling us in from the great state of Florida with all the warm sunshine and sharing with us this incredible wisdom. So what, I mean, you already gave us what folks can go to, what they can do, go to the Pocket Pegging. That's going to be the best place to keep you with them. And with that, I just want to say, Pegging, thank you so much for being here with us this morning.
1: Oh, thank you so much for having me. It's been a real pleasure. Real pleasure.
0: I love it. All right. And with that, folks, I'm Pam McElvain, your host of The Inclusive Voice, and we will be back with you next week. And hopefully we'll have some sunshine here. But as you know, you will be able to learn and hear and have voices heard.
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7: NBC News Radio, I'm Lisa Taylor. One person is dead and nearly three dozen FDNY members are recovering after a fire and explosion in Staten Island. Jim Forbes has more.
8: New York City's mayor praised both the response and the responders. Crews rushed in trying to rescue a worker trapped in the flames. 34 firefighters were injured. One fire marshal is critical and another firefighter listed in serious condition. One civilian died and it's not clear if he was the trapped worker. Another was hurt.
7: Human smuggling charges are being dropped against Kilmar Abrego Garcia. A federal judge in Tennessee on Friday granted Abrego Garcia's motion for vindictive prosecution. Abrego Garcia was deported to El Salvador last year after the Trump administration claimed he was a gang member, which he has denied. The Salvadoran national was brought back to the U.S. later in the year to face charges in Tennessee for human smuggling, where he was released from ICE detention as he waited for trial. The U.S. Citizenship and Immigration Services is announcing a new policy that will force prospective immigrants to return to their home country to apply for green cards. Migrants who have already legally lived and worked in the U.S. for years would have to go back to their birth country to apply for reentry. The agency says it's returning to the original intent of the law, while immigration advocates are calling the change a cruel and disruptive move, targeting those who are in the country legally. The Hajj pilgrimage to Saudi Arabia is expected to bring some 1.5 million Muslims to the country. The Hajj is an annual event to visit Mecca that Muslims are tasked with carrying out at least once in their lives. The pilgrimage is ongoing despite recent threats from Iran, including direct attacks on Saudi territory. The Hajj has only been canceled around 40 times in the last 1,400 years, according to historians, most recently during the COVID-19 pandemic. It's set to begin next week. 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
0: Good morning, ladies and gentlemen, all across Chicago on the Fruited Plain. This is Gene Roy, along with my partner Jim Balser, coming to you on WCPT AM in Chicago. And our show is The Boys from Bridgeport. Good morning, Jim. It's good, good to morning, be here Gene. With you.
1: Good morning, Gino. We have a great show today. As we close in on our most sacred of holidays, Memorial Day, or Decoration Day, as it was called years ago, we remember all those who have died in the defense of our nation. And one person we're going to have calling in a minute, Jim Frazier, lost his son in Afghanistan. And we want to remember all those who died and what sacrifice the country means.
0: Yeah, it's a lot of people take this as a holiday and they go on trips and have parties. That's all well and good, but we need every now and then to take a break. Take a step back and remember what Memorial Day is all about. It's you really shouldn't call it a holiday. It's a holiday only in the sense it's time away from work and the normal routine. This is to remember and pay respect and homage to those who made the ultimate sacrifice so that we could go out to the lake or on that trip to the mountains or the seacoast or wherever. If it wasn't for people like that, men, women, every race, creed, and color that exists in this great country, if it wasn't for them, we wouldn't have the ability to do that, and we wouldn't have the freedom to do that. So take a moment, enjoy your family, but think about the blessings you enjoy as an American, and think about those who gave everything so that you could enjoy a holiday.
1: I couldn't agree more, Gene. I've been around this for a long time and remember all those who died, and I've seen it in myself as a combat Marine, carrying dead and wounded Marines and Navy corpsmen. You never forget that, and we try to. What one of the big things is to remember the Gold Star family members. Like with the police, the fire, the paramedics, you've got the Gold Star family members, like my friend Jim Frazier, who'll be on in a minute to talk about that. Let's never forget them. And as Jim told me one time, I heard a speech Jim gave, and he said, being a member of the Gold Star families isn't an organization you don't want to be a member of. You know, remember your loved one, and it's up to us to never forget them. And like Gene said, this is not the top 100 on the radio. This is not a clothing sale. This is not on any other sort of a day to remember like this. It's a day that we remember those who died in the defense of our nation and are still, we have men and women that are putting it on the line now.
0: Absolutely. Well said. You know, it's important to keep that in perspective. And Americans, as Americans, we often make the mistake of taking things for granted, taking the liberties and the freedoms we have for granted. And that's a terrible mistake to do, because without those people giving their last full measure
1: of devotion, right.
0: We wouldn't be in this atmosphere.
1: No, the freedoms we enjoy in the country. The freedoms. What about around the world? What Americans have done? The cost of liberty going in as we close in on D-Day.
0: Oh, exactly. Yeah.
1: All the cemeteries in Europe and everything that Americans gave their lives freeing people around the world, which sometimes is forgotten. And it should never be forgotten. The men and women that have died for the country.
0: Absolutely. Absolutely. And, you know, we can never pay them or their families back. So the best thing to do is to honor them and respect them.
1: Respect them.
0: Respect the sacrifice.
1: And respect the memory.
0: Absolutely. you know what? Let's go to the gym and we'll talk with
1: Jim. Yeah.
0: I'll do my monologue a little later on the second half of the show.
1: Okay. We got Jim on the air. Big Jim, how you doing?
2: Yeah. I'm here, Jim.
1: Glad to hear your voice, big guy. You and I go back a lot of years together. I met you. Your son was killed, and you always did a lot for the Memorial Day parade here in Chicago, and that should never be forgotten. You were always the leader of the Gold Star families here in Illinois, Chicago. And tell you, one of the biggest things, Jim, is you're only forgotten when they don't mention your name. I want you to talk about your son. Because you and I had long conversations about service, and I remember you standing up at the podiums at Daly Plaza for Memorial Day. So, tell us about your son. That's the biggest thing.
2: Well, thank you. Thanks for having me on this Memorial Day weekend. I lost Jacob in March 29th of 2003. In Afghanistan. He was a part of the Illinois Air National Guard, which I thought at the time he told me he joined. I thought, good, you'll stay out of trouble. But he was part of the Air Force that are ground pounders. He was a tactical air control party member. And then became a JTAC. And there's a lot of Army and Marine Corps folks who know what a JTAC is. That's a Joint Terminal Attack Controller. And to put it most briefly, his job was to train exactly the same way as the guys on the ground, rifle toters, trigger pullers. And but on top of that, he would call in the close air support. So that Warthog, that A-10 or a B-1 bomber, a JDAM bomb, whatever, when the troops he was with engaged, he would bring in the air assets.
1: Wow.
2: So it was a rather specialized job. Now, I thought, okay, Jake trained up to become what Air Force's Special Forces is, or Special Operations, SOF. And he qualified to go with the Green Berets, the Army Group Green Berets out of Fort Bragg. And he was assigned to a 12-man alpha team of Green Berets and shipped over in the beginning of 2003, he was sent out to a fire base with his team and proceeded to go out and do missions with them. Back then in 2003, we were still, hunting bin Laden, and we were hunting for the folks responsible for 9/11 and any high-value targets that intel could give him. So that was his job, and he loved it. He was concerned about how well these special operators were going to accept an Air Force guy. He said, but the first time he called in some support, he said, all of a sudden they love me. So he loved his work. He was 24 years old, and I think he went to college a little bit and had some jobs, and he found a home in the military. He found a home in the Air Force, and he found a home with those Green Berets. When he was killed, they were doing a CA, a civilian affairs visit to a town where American money had built a school and a clinic for the townspeople. They were kind of suspicious, so they watched the town for 3 days to see if any armed insurgents came in or out. And it looked okay. But little did they know that the town elders they were meeting with were the guys setting up the ambush. So, unfortunately, on the way back out of town, they were hit by a well-organized attack on the road. And Jake and one of the Green Berets were killed in the subsequent firefight.
1: Wow.
2: But at least I found out a year later they did track down the guys involved and neutralize them.
1: No.
2: It was a shock. He was the eldest of five kids, and we all miss him every day terribly. But he was doing what he loved to do.
1: When you brought this up, was one of my jobs in Vietnam, but not calling in airstrikes, but I was a forward observer for a while with 81s, and you've got to be in the front lines calling in. There's enemy positions here. They're taking fire there, and you got to call those strikes. So you're right. What do they call it now? The tip of the spear. You're right in there. Your son was right on top of it. And I think, like I said, our conversations and ceremonies that we had remembering all those that died, and your words stuck in my head for years and still now, is that it's an organization you don't want to be part of, the Gold Star family members. And it actually, the Gold Star started out with the Gold Star Mothers. Am I right, Jim?
2: Yeah, correct. Yeah, back in World War One,
1: right?
2: World War One mothers started sewing a blue star on a backdrop and putting it in the window to signify that they had someone in the war, someone on active duty. And then the Gold Star came about, apparently, when if the individual was killed from that family, they would take the blue star down and put up a gold star. And that's how it pretty much started back in World War One. And it continued somewhat through World War Two. And gold star families, the term, I define it as it is an active duty death. So someone who is on active duty,
1: right,
2: and dies. Now, I Jim, I spent almost 10 years as the Survivor Outreach Services coordinator at that point. Yeah. And my job was to reach out to the families who have lost someone on active duty after the casualty assistance officer completed his duties. There was always, a lot of confusion. But if there is self-inflicted, or if there's an accident or whatever, all those folks are part of the Gold Star families.
1: And
2: I'll
1: tell you, Jim, what stuck in my head was that, yes, it's the Gold Star mothers, but there's Gold Star fathers, there's Gold Star brothers and sisters, there's Gold Star... It expands a lot.
2: Yeah,
1: it expands. You can't forget these people. You can't. You've done a magnificent job remembering all of them.
2: Well, thank you. And having spent those years with you and working with the mayor's office and doing Memorial Day in Chicago, actually, I miss it. Wonderful times, and I will have to say, you, Jim Balzer, and the city of Chicago do the most phenomenal Memorial Day job anywhere in the country, anywhere. I work with people all over the country who have the same job in Survivor Outreach Services. And feedback was nobody does it like Chicago did it. Nobody honored our fallen like Chicago.
1: And
2: I'm very proud of that.
1: You got to keep it up. As soon as we retire or whatever, someone's got to pick it up. And move forward with it and never let anyone forget that is so important.
0: Absolutely.
2: Yeah.
1: And like I said, you've been number one with me, Big Jim, for a long time. Number one. We've done so much together.
2: You too, sir. You too. And we're, you know, you kind of touched on, you know, one of my favorite quotes is, and I don't even know who said it, but and it's one to keep in mind. A man, they say, a man dies twice.
1: Yeah.
2: When his breath leaves his body, and again when his name is spoken for the last time. So, in honor of Memorial Day, I just want to remind folks that my son and all of the others from this day back in history are remembered, and their spirit lives in our hearts. Now, people always ask me about that. Jake was buried at Abraham Lincoln National Cemetery down there south of Joliet. He was the first combat death to be buried there.
1: Wow.
2: We have to keep in mind that as long as we remember him and all the others, their spirit lives in our hearts.
1: Right.
2: They never die.
1: Right. So I couldn't be more sure. But it's
2: the way I see it, he's not there. He lives inside my heart, and he lives in the memory. Yeah. All the memories of all of our loved ones that have fallen before us.
1: That's so important, Jim. I mean, that's why you were. You can ask Gene this. When we started this, I said one of the things we're going to do is on Memorial Day, get a hold of Jim Frazier.
0: Right,
1: and you were number one on my thing. I haven't forgotten. You haven't forgotten, and we're going to keep pushing the word out there.
2: Absolutely, and you know this. This is a holiday weekend. I know that, you know, I, as a Gold Star dad, I don't look at that holiday as a bad word. And one of the things that us Gold Stars say is that is our holiday. That is the one day that is named for us.
1: Yeah.
2: Nobody else. There gets to be a lot sometimes of confusion in honoring veterans alive.
1: Yeah, right.
2: With veterans. That's great, but we do that on Veterans Day.
1: Right.
2: You know? Active duty people, we do that on Armistice Day. So all of that's great and wonderful, and we should honor those who are serving today.
1: Right.
2: Memorial Day is the day that we honor those who have died
1: right.
2: in service to our country.
1: That's the big, big thing.
2: I did a talk once about picnics and parties and barbecues. That's fine. Go ahead and do that. Get together with your families and your friends and do that. But stop for a moment and remember why you are enjoying that day. Remember that. And if you know the name of one of those who has given the ultimate sacrifice, say it.
1: Yeah.
2: Say Jake. Say Bob. Say Ralph. Whatever. Say the name.
1: Yeah.
2: The names of those who have died should continue to be spoken, because that's what keeps their spirit alive. Yeah, I'm circling back to that spirit.
1: Jim, I couldn't agree more. And Jim, you know, I miss you out here. Are you going to be doing anything out in Florida?
2: Honestly, things are a little thin here in Florida. I have reached out to the local folks a couple of times, and honestly, I just haven't gotten a response back.
1: Well, stay in the fight, Jim.
2: Yeah, I am. I'm going to set up a meeting with the. They do have a Memorial Day parade here, but honestly, it seems to turn out as a Veterans Day parade instead.
1: Yeah, you got to involve government in it and get whatever you can in there.
0: Exactly.
2: I haven't planted here that long, but now that I am a resident, I think it's time to get involved.
1: All right, Jim.
0: Jim, I'm going to jump in here and a couple of questions. You know, death is the largest tragedy, the most impactful tragedy that will ever strike any of us in our lives. What is there anything in the way of counseling or support? Talk about counseling and support for Gold Star families after they've suffered the loss of a loved one.
2: Well, that's a very good question. And honestly, unanswerable on the basis that the families are all different. People grieve in different ways.
0: Absolutely.
2: But I will tell you something that I learned real early, and Jim will vouch for this. Memorial Day, we did a Gold Star family breakfast, which was wonderful. The mayor hosted all the Gold Star families that could come. And usually we had some pretty heavy-duty brass there, the military.
0: Right.
2: And we always, you know, had generals all over the place. One of the things that they asked me to do was to go down and meet the keynote speaker, the general.
0: Right.
2: Or admiral. And I would do that. And I would ask them for 1 minute of their time before we even went through the door, before we even went in. And I said, sir, I would always say the same thing. Sir, I don't know how much you had contact with Gold Star families, but you're going to walk into a room with 150 or 200 of them. And if I may, I will give you just a very simple piece of advice. And that is, when you meet them, ask their loved one's name. If you don't know it, ask them the name. What was your son or daughter's name? And then give your sincere condolences and then say, tell me something about Jake.
0: Okay.
2: That's all you have to do. And then I said, shut up. That's all you got to do. And the families will take it from there. And then from there, you can talk. You can have a discussion with them. Many of those brass would say that worked really well. So right. in the future, when you run into one of us, all you got to do is say, tell me about Jake. Tell me about Bob. Tell me about Fred. You know, and we will, because we like to. Don't be afraid. We like to. That makes sense to you guys?
0: Makes absolute sense. My question is this. Is there any, does the VA, does anybody in government, besides the parades and the dinners and the lunches and breakfasts and stuff, is there any long-term support for the Gold Star families? I mean, it's a devastating blow. Death is always devastating. It's even more devastating when you lose your child, someone who's in their early on in their life. We have support programs for the families of police officers and firefighters that have given their lives in the line of duty. Do we have something similar for the military?
2: Well, yes, a couple of points. Very good question. One is so often military deaths are young and traumatic, very quick. Normally someone's not dying of long-term cancer.
0: Right.
2: So, yeah. Now, is there support? As I mentioned earlier, I spent almost 10 years as the Department of the Army Survivor Outreach Services Coordinator for Illinois. And so there is support. There is an organization beyond the funeral beyond the casualty assistance officer's right. job. There is, as best as it can be done. Remember, families move and families change and things like that. And the program can't necessarily keep up with everyone. But here's a good point. This is one that drove me nuts. When I found out that our program, people I work for, were paid by the Army, not the Marine Corps, not the Navy, not the Air Force, and occasionally I would have a boss that said, what are you doing going to see that Air Force family? I said, well, they lost somebody. Well, we're not an Air Force program. We're an Army program. Here's where they failed in the Pentagon. The program, Survivor Outreach Services, should be all DOD-wide.
0: Absolutely.
2: All military.
1: No question about it, Jim.
2: Yeah, the Marine Corps uses a charitable organization called TAPS. They're pretty good. The Air Force doesn't really have much of anything. The Marine Corps uses the TAPS program also, I believe. So they're kind of disjointed. It would have been, if there was going to be a Pentagon contract issued for folks like me, I was a contractor, then it should have been issued DOD-wide for
0: Absolutely.
2: All branches of And now, our program in the Army was nationwide. We had people all over the country, and they reached out to the families as much as possible. But nobody could ever convince the Department of Defense to make it a branch-wide program.
0: Understood.
2: So that's a little silly. You would think they would, but they didn't. And as Jim Balzer knows, the military every branch has their own sandbox.
0: Yeah,
2: and
0: they're
2: at play in my sandbox. So there is support out there. There is. Each branch does have something. Some are just a little lesser than others.
0: Very good. Well, that's a good topic for another day. We'll have to follow up on that and see if we can get somebody from DOD in to talk about it.
1: Jim, we got to say goodbye. We got another section that we're a caller in and expected. And big guy, it's always great to hear from you. You know that with me. We did a lot together.
0: Thank you for sharing Jay with us.
2: Thank you very much for having me. Take care, boys.
1: Semper Fi, bye. Jim. Bye-bye.
2: Semper Fi. Bye-bye.
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0: Second half of the Boys from Bridgeport, which is all-inclusive, includes Canaryville,
1: yes,
0: the most prominent suburb of Bridgeport. And we're going to have a guest on that's going to talk about Bridgeport, or Canaryville with Jim. But in the meantime, talking about all things Canaryville here, there's a terrible incident that happened the other night over in the McKinley Park neighborhood. A young officer who is a product of and a resident of the Canaryville area, proudly working in my old district, the 9th District, goes to a call to assist fire department paramedics. Car pulls up, blocks the ambulance in. The officer goes to give the put a parking ticket on the car, and he's attacked, viciously attacked by a woman and her brother. And his teeth are knocked out. He's punched with a brass knuckles. And they, you know, they knocked most of his teeth out. It's going to be, he faces extensive surgery for facial reconstruction. He's not going to have any solid food for months, according to the doctors. And people need to know about this. There's an attack. Our institutions are under attack. When somebody feels that they have the liberty to go and attack a police officer 2-on-1 and punch him with brass knuckles and disfigure him, what's wrong with our society? You know, yeah, we wish the officer well, prayers for a speedy recovery. We're trying to get in touch with his family members and have them come on the show sometime and talk, keep us updated on his progress and his recovery. But here's some things I just picked up reading an article in CWB Chicago. For those of you who want solid, honest, unbiased, unvarnished reporting about what's really going on with crime and disorder in Chicago, please read CWBChicago.com, CWBChicago.com. Straightforward, honest, tell it like it is, no bias, right or left. But anyway, reading on CWB from the presentation that was made in court the other day, the two were charged with aggravated battery to a police officer. The male who used the brass knuckles on the police officer was convicted of predatory criminal sexual assault of a child in 2021. He failed to comply with the sex registration law and was ordered to do so on May 6th, but has not done so since then. Also convicted in 2023 of failure to comply with the sex offender registration requirements, and he's convicted of 3 burglaries in 2021. Why is this predator out on the streets? He's been given a break after being convicted of one of the most heinous crimes there is, short of murder. And he's out on the street and takes brass knuckles to a police officer who's writing a parking ticket. It's not like they're involved in a fight or something like that. It's a parking ticket.
1: Gene, can I interrupt you for a minute?
0: Go right ahead.
1: It was a parking ticket for what?
0: Blocking the ambulance.
1: Blocking an ambulance. What happened to the person with the ambulance, the injured person? What about them? Incredible. I mean, some things just are terrible. And like I said, the victim in this, also besides the police officer, are the people that needed to go to the hospital.
0: Absolutely.
1: Am I right?
0: Absolutely. Absolutely. Now, you know, that's the male offender in this case. The female is no stranger to the criminal justice system, having been convicted of aggravated battery of a police officer in 2022 and resisting arrest, which is a misdemeanor, in 2023. We've got people with documented animosity towards the police. They're out walking our streets. what's going on here? The guy gets a break on, predatory criminal sexual assault of a child. I don't know what that entails in the state of Indiana, but it's nothing good. Why is this predator like this out? Why are they out? What are they doing? Both of them are charged with aggravated battery to a police officer causing great bodily harm. One for the male for being a felon in possession of a weapon. And again, repeated violation of sex offender registration. If there's a bright light in all this, and there is one bright light, there was a judge who stood up and ordered them detained pending trial. How long that's going to last, I don't know. But out of all this, we did have a stand-up judge. Folks, we've got to change the way that crime and disorder is looked at here in Chicago. It's not teens going wrong or kids being kids. This is a violent, these are violent people. And if you can't protect your police officers, how can you protect your citizens, your residents, your visitors?
1: And the other thing is, what about those people that they were going to pick up in the ambulance? That to me, what about them? I don't understand this.
0: They're forgotten. It's all about somebody who was ticked off about getting a parking ticket. Do you want this person as your next door neighbor? I don't think so. But anyway, our prayers go out to the officer, to his family. We'll keep you updated on his recovery, and we hope to have make contact with his family, and get them on and talk about this incident in greater detail for a later show. In the meantime, Jim,
1: thanks,
0: got another
1: Gene.
0: Guest.
1: Our next guest is a good friend of mine. He's a Marine. He's done so much for veterans and the military and the police, fire, paramedics. Tom Russell has done all of it. As a matter of fact, I bring out all the time when my dear brother John died, a Vietnam vet, 101st Airborne. It was during the COVID. I couldn't get honor guards, anything. And I called up Tom. He goes, Jim, we'll do it in a minute. And he's always been there for the vets, the military, the police, the fire, the paramedic, and everybody in Canaryville and his bikers groups. So, Tom, Semper Fi, big guy, but can we get him on the air?
7: Yeah, he's there.
1: You on the air, Tom?
8: All right. Hoorah, Jimmy. Hoorah.
1: No, big guy, you and I have been good friends for a long time, man. And you have done it all. And like I said, I will never be able to thank you enough for what my brother John. John was a good guy. 101st Airborne in Vietnam, and he did it all. But tell us about your organization, Tom.
8: As you know, we're the Canaryville Veterans Riders Association. We're a member of the Canaryville Veterans Association.
1: Great organization.
8: It's like, we're that stepson that goes out and does shit.
1: Hold it now, Tom. You got to be very careful what you say. The profanity will save.
8: Okay,
1: so
8: cease and desist. I got it.
1: All right, cease and desist. All right, big guy, go ahead.
8: Yeah, we try to help. I think it around 2002, some after they bombed the towers and stuff, and all those young men and women went into action. Yeah, we didn't want to sit by and see what happened to you guys coming back from Vietnam. So that I was out at a ride, and I talked to this guy, Eddie, and his girl, Scoot. They were starting a Patriot Guard for Illinois. We got involved with that, and there was a young
1: That's the
8: corporal.
1: Bikers. That's the bikers, right?
8: Yeah. So there was a young Marine. He was killed over in Afghanistan, I believe, and he was having his funeral in South Holland, his wake-up funeral in South Holland, and they were worried about those Baptists showing up and disturbing it. So they asked that they would need somebody to be out there all night. We got the guys for that.
1: Yeah. So I remember that was that one guy that would go and protest at the wakes and funerals of veterans that were killed. All right.
8: Yep.
1: And I mean, what you do now, the Patriot Guard, I mean, you've got your Memorial Day ceremony, right? That's going to be on Sunday?
8: Tomorrow.
1: Tomorrow?
8: Yeah.
1: which I will be speaking at. Thank you.
8: Yeah.
1: And you guys, you heard it. Is it 44th and Wallace?
8: 44th and Wallace, the Victory Garden. It's one of the, you know, we restored that Victory Garden. I think it was in 2003.
1: No, you guys.
8: Yeah, 2004, maybe.
1: Yeah, that's, I mean, everybody that's involved in there with your commitment to the community, to the military, the veterans. I mean, you hold a dignified ceremony every year. You hold one there, and then you hold a Veterans Day ceremony, too, right? You guys hold it over at the park we do with that.
8: Yes, we do. Yes.
1: And that one of the things that I always talk about is the big plaque that you guys had at that was found in the stockyards, and it was a World War One plaque.
8: Yeah.
1: And you guys came up with the idea, hey, let's put it, instead of just throwing it away, I mean, this thing is huge, you put it up in the park. I mean, symbolic of your organization and what you do. Incredible.
8: Yeah, that was actually found in a barn.
1: In a barn.
8: After they tore that, in a barn down in, I think it was Mokena, Manhattan, Illinois. I think it was Manhattan, Illinois. And they gave it to us. And we had, you know, Johnny Lamont. I believe he's the one who cleaned it all up for us and everything else, because it's a heavy brass piece. And
1: it's huge.
8: He got it mounted up there. And it's, you know. Hey, a lot of names remember up there, you know.
1: Yeah, and not only that, you go to the Canaryville Library. Let's talk about that memorial for a minute.
8: Yeah.
1: Tell me about that. It's got the names of everyone that was killed in a war from Canaryville. And I mean, it's just, I've always been fascinated about that. In fact, one guy just told me a story when they were taking the other library down. They took down the flagpole, and the flag was on the ground. And I get a call from a barber shop. The guy goes, well, you know, what's going on here? All the time. I went down there and I called up the company that was managing it. I said, look, man, I said, you got to get this flag off the ground right now. Oh, we'll get it all.
8: Yeah.
1: No. I said, you're going to get it right now. You're going to get it off the ground. And you guys, you know, always behind those issues. Always behind them.
8: That plaque is something else. It's got a lot of our ancestors. My uncle's on there, my Uncle John.
1: That's what I just talked about with Jim Frazier, forgetting. People forget. It's like my grandfather served in World War One and World War Two in the Navy. I always bring him up. My mother served in the Army in World War Two. She drove a truck. She was a PFC. My father-in-law was in the 10th Mountain Division. And served with Bob Dole. He was in the hospital. His brother was a doctor. So I try to keep that always remembered. You know, I got my mother's picture up in the house and in her uniform. I mean, you don't find very many women that served during that time, but there were plenty of women that that did. And here, one of the things I'm going to talk about when I go out with you guys tomorrow or on at your ceremony is Lois Edward Dean. Now, who is he? He was a pilot or a backseat gunner, what was in a Dauntless bomber, I think, shot up by a Japanese destroyer. He was killed. He was killed in action. The pilot of the plane had to fly 2 hours back. When they landed, they tried to get his body out of the plane. They couldn't get it out of the plane. They had to bury him at sea in the plane. Now, people that, big guy. I mean, you should look this one up. I looked up a number. The first number that I found, it said thousands upon thousands were killed. This is Americans at sea and buried at sea. Well, I think it's somewhere around 40,000 died and were buried at sea or went down with the ship or when a submarine went down. And that's part of my theme, is remembering those that died and were buried at sea. And I'll give you someone else that's, if you technically say he's buried at sea, Butch O'Hare. People forget that he was either shot down by the enemy, ran out of gas, and went down in the Pacific. They never recovered his body. And, you know, they have memorials for him, of course, Soldier Field. But you want to keep remembering these people.
8: Yeah. That's it. Well, they say you die twice. Yeah. You die once in battle, and then once when they forget your name.
1: That's
8: you never can forget their names. You got to say their names.
1: You guys,
8: you gotta always remember them.
1: Tom, you guys always remember. You always, like I know on Memorial Day, it's always a privilege for me to be out there. Bring all this up. You read off the name.

0: No, I know. I'll tell you what, let's talk about this and let's see what we've got to do to get you back in the parade, because people can say what they want about motorcycles. They're loud, they're this or that. A lot of them are vets, and you want to be part of Memorial Day.
1: Yeah,
0: what the heck is wrong with that? I don't understand that. You just got me mad.
1: Yeah, I'm sorry, Jim. I was calling Doc up, you know, our guy Doc, and he said they ain't letting us in again. They didn't let us in, but we had a crew that went down there last year, and no, you ain't in. Yeah, they went in anyhow.
0: Well, all right, you and I will discuss that at length.
1: What we
0: have to do to get you back in the parade, because that's totally unacceptable to me and every other veteran. I'm unbelievable.
2: It's terrible. It's a terrible slight.
1: Yeah. Hey, and I know you guys were talking about Kevin earlier, Mangan, police officer that.
2: Right.
1: Was it, you know, he's an Army vet.
2: Oh, I didn't know that. Can you give us an update on how he's doing?
1: He's doing all right. He's seen the surgeons and everything else. He's got a long road to hoe.
0: Again, that's part of your community. That's part of being inviting everybody in.
1: Yeah. What's our motto for the CBA? Taking care of our own, right?
0: Yeah.
1: Whether you're a veteran.
0: You always say that. You always take care of your own, and you invite everybody in. It's like one big family, you know, that you don't forget about the vets, the military, the police, the fire, the paramedics. You're always there. Gene?
1: Yeah,
2: right. That's incredible.
1: It's more than a saying to us. You know what I mean, Jim?
0: I know. And you know how I feel about you guys. You've been my friends for decades. And friendship is something that's meaningful to me, and loyalty and commitment. And you guys go above and beyond a call of duty. And like I said about Lois, Edward Dean, look him up. Yeah. And if you go on YouTube, they actually filmed this. They've got 8mm filming.
1: Wow.
0: Oh yeah. You gotta see it. We'll talk about that on Memorial Day.
2: Very powerful.
0: Yeah. Gene remembers, and I had to see it where they actually had the plane covered, and they had to take his fingerprints to make sure.
1: Wow.
0: Oh yeah.
1: Jiminy.
0: It was terrible.
1: Yeah. Did you ever hear of Colonel Kassler?
0: No.
1: Colonel James Kassler. He's the highest decorated Air Force. Remember, he was in World War II. He was a rear gunner. So he was a small guy. And then after World War II, he was working construction. He grew a little bit and everything else. And his career was going to start. So he went to school to learn how to fly the jets. And he flew the jets in Korea. He got was it the Air Cross or whatever they get the Air Force, gives?
3: Yeah, Air Force Cross, Air Cross.
1: Yeah. He got one in there. And then in Vietnam, he was the one who planned and orchestrated the bombing of the oil fields, the oil things. So they had a bounty out on him. And when he got shot down over North Vietnam, and he was a prisoner of war. He's one of only three that didn't sign that declaration against the United States. They tortured him for years.
0: Wow.
1: And stuff. Yeah, we had the privilege of meeting him. He lived down in Moments, Illinois.
0: Wow.
1: They got a big statue at the high school for him and everything else. And we got to sit down with this man.
0: Oh.
1: And he's telling us some stories. Yeah. He was in the Hanoi Hilton. He was a phenomenal man. You get a chance. He got a book out. I forget the name of the book. I got the book at home too. I can't remember it, but look up James Kassler, Colonel James Kassler.
0: It's funny that you say that. I rank the people that I've met in my life, veterans, military, and number one at the top of the list is Louis Zamperini. Do you know who I'm talking about?
1: Not really, no.
0: Did you ever see the movie Unbroken?
1: Powerful. Oh, yeah, that's
0: powerful.
1: Right. Okay, yeah.
0: I met him in the city council. They said, go up to the mayor's office. There's somebody up there. So I go up there, and this little old guy sitting behind a desk. I go, who are you? I'm Louis Zamperini. And it was the greatest speech I've ever heard given by a guy that was, he was held, he was shot down, he was held for, I think, a couple of years.

0: had beaten, you know, just incredible what these POWs go through. And we should never, as you said, never forget.
1: Yeah, yeah, that's it. Get on that. It's unbelievable. You meet so many different people, and it's humbling. It's humbling.
0: It's incredible when you meet these people and listen to their story. And he told a story, and I don't know if I got it right, but I'm listening to his speech in the city council intently, and he's talking about when the Japanese had captured him. And it turned out one of the captors, well, one of the guys that was holding him, knew him from college. I think I got the story right.
1: Oh, really?
0: Yeah. And Zamborini goes, you know, the worst thing you ever did. So I'm right on the end of my seat. And I don't know if I got the story right. He goes, you went to USC instead of UCLA. And he forgave them. He forgave them. It was incredible. Just to listen to this guy.
1: Yeah.
2: Stuff you can't make up.
0: No.
1: And you know, with that movie Unbroken, just last week, the eighth grade teacher up at St. Gabriel's, he had the kids watch it.
0: Wow. That's good.
1: Here's the thing. We just did the, you know, every year we do the essays. These young men and women, they write an essay about the veterans. And they have us all go in and they ask us all kinds of questions. And, you know, we'll tell them anything they want to hear.
0: You want to make sure that you're teaching the young, like when I went to high school and Gene and you and you would learn about World War II. Now I don't even know if they talk about it.
1: No, they don't.
0: And you should. Yeah. We're coming up on June 6th, D-Day.
1: Yeah.
0: And all these other dates. And you and I, you know, with the homeboys down there have done a million things commemorating and remembering veterans and remembering battles. That's so important.
1: Yeah. You know, I'm worried about we're getting old, Jim. We got to plant the seed in these guys. What did Ronald Reagan say? This patriotism is an inherited bloodline. It's got to be taught.
0: Now as a Vietnam vet, for Christ's sake, I feel like if I was in the Roman legions, that's how far back we go. I mean, I remember thinking that, you know, World War II, all these guys are old. Now we're at that age, even World War I vets I met.
1: It's unbelievable. Time doesn't stop for anybody.
0: No, it
2: doesn't. Except on radio shows. We got a few little bit of time left. So give us the date and time of your event.
1: All right. It's going to be tomorrow, Sunday, May 24th at 12:15 at Victory Garden, 44th and Wallace.
0: What time? You said 12:15. Okay.
1: 12:15 a.m., yeah. Or 12:15 p.m., excuse me. You'd be out there at midnight.
2: That's how long the party may go.
1: That happened before.
0: All right, brother Russell. An honor and a privilege to talk to you, kid. Okay?
1: All right, Semper Fi, brother.
2: Semper Fi. Take care. Thank you for your service.
1: All right, thank you. Bye-bye.
0: I you know, you mentioned these dates. One day yesterday, the 22nd.
2: Yeah.
0: That was 56 years ago that I got discharged from the Marine Corps. And you remember all those dates.
2: Certainly do. Certain dates in your life you never forget. There's certain dates in your life you don't want to remember. But that's life. Anyway, another great session, interviews. Yeah. Some heartbreaking stuff, but... It's relevant, and all of us go through it. And, you know, we're glad that we have people out there that are willing to call in and share their experiences, as painful as they may be, as positive as they may be, to, you know, just let people know what's going on. It's a big world out there.
0: And remember what Memorial Day is. It's not the top 100 on a radio show. Remember all those who have died in the defense of our nation. God bless America. Semper Fi.
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4: From the Weatherology Weather Center, I'm staff meteorologist Laura Lockwood. Cloudy skies expected tonight. with a slight chance of rain showers. Lows dip down to about 55. Easterly winds, 8 to 15 miles per hour. Cloudy skies expected again tomorrow. Slight chance of rain showers. High temperatures reach up to 71. Mainly cloudy skies expected tomorrow night. Chance of thunderstorms, lows of a low around 55. That's your latest Chicago weather update. Currently, it's 63 degrees.
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15: I'm Dr. Anthony Lizowitz, and this is Climate Connections. On extremely hot and humid summer days, babies and toddlers can be especially vulnerable to heat stress and dehydration. Their small, developing bodies heat up faster than adults and may struggle to stay cool. And they're also unable to speak up when they're feeling hot. So Harleen Marwa, a pediatrician at Mass General Brigham, suggests keeping a close eye on babies when it's hot.
16: Is the baby more fussy today? Are they not calming in the ways they normally do? Are they feeling clammy? Are they releasing a lot of sweat? Are they physically feeling warm despite removing layers and trying to move them into a different environment? 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All of those can be signs that a baby is getting tired and their body is really struggling to keep up with the temperature.
15: Parents and other caretakers should also make sure infants and toddlers stay hydrated and rest in cool, well-ventilated areas. 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
16: 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And so if you ever have a question about your baby, please do contact your pediatric health center.
15: Climate Connections is produced by the Yale Center for Environmental Communication. 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
22: Wow. Hi, y'all. What's going on? Happy Saturday. Saturday, the 23rd of May. You know, it's Gemini now, I guess. You know, we left.
23: I'm so sorry I missed your birthday. I think we all wish you a very happy birthday. It just happened a couple of days ago. Your birthday was this week.
22: Yeah, I turned older.
23: You turned, oh, hey, this is the best option possible.
22: You know, I would rather continue to get older, less gray.
23: Right.
22: Slimmer.
23: Well, you know, you're in good shape, man.
22: Yeah, man, I'm rocking.
23: I'm just saying, you know, when you say you've been in the auto industry for over 50 years, it's hard to believe.
22: 59 years.
23: Oh, so wouldn't you rather say almost 60? Is it better?
22: Almost 60. Almost 60 years, yeah.
23: Yeah, almost. I think almost 60.
22: And you know what? Next May, it'll be 60 years because I started when I was 15 years old in the month of May.
23: Yeah.
22: At Lee Callen Imports, 5840 North Broadway, 773-561-7583. That does not exist anymore.
23: Oh, wow. What's the cross street there?
22: Thorndale.
23: Thorndale.
22: It was Thorndale and Broadway, right across the street from the Armory.
23: Oh, wow. Okay.
22: Yeah. Everyone should know that neighborhood by the Armory. Yeah.
23: There's a great farmer's market. That might even be
22: there's a farmer's market on the southeast corner of that, and Moody's Pub is right down the street. Best burger. Their burgers?
23: Come on now.
22: I just got to talk about their burgers.
23: Oh, my God, so good.
22: I order onion rings when I go there.
23: Yes.
22: And I take the top bun off.
23: Mm.
22: I leave the raw onion on and the tomato and lettuce, and I use the onion ring on top because it's so big for the top bun.
23: That's a and they have a great beer garden.
22: It's cute. It's intimate.
23: I love Moody's. It's intimate.
22: Yeah. It's plus Moody's Pub.
23: Now I want to see if the farmers market's going today because our girls from you haven't met my friends Patty and Jackie from Pride Coffee Roasters.
22: No, I haven't.
23: They're a sponsor of Driving It Home with Patty Vasquez,
22: which is on Monday through Friday from 5 to 7 p.m.
23: That's right, as well as Source Solar, of course.
22: Yeah.
23: But Pride Coffee Roasters in Perth, they have the best. You know, I would offer you a sip of my incredible Pride Coffee.
22: Well, I have just pure Chicago water.
23: Do you drink coffee?
22: Oh, every day.
23: Okay.
22: I start my morning. I click the clicker at the 4 a.m. and start my day with a cup of
23: the clicker.
22: Anyway, listen here, everybody. It's Saturday.
23: And, yes.
22: I'm welcoming everyone to WCPT Radio 820 a.m. This Saturday is a very special one for me. I've got a lot of things I want to, you know, shout out about. One is I want to do about Dan Katowski's coming up charity on June 11th at the Denbar Theater. It's from 7 to 9:30, and Patty's going to be performing there.
23: Yes.
22: Along with a few other comedians. And Banner Wholesale's 100-year anniversary.
23: Oh, yeah. Congratulations.
22: Yeah, Richard and the crew. And they also are going to be sponsoring a charity run for the parks in September. I want to scream at Joe Silich over at Morgan Stanley. So if anyone wants to, they could handle all your financial needs. A super, super shout out goes out to England. Sarah's mother.
23: I was going to say the whole country.
22: Sarah's mother's birthday is today.
23: Oh, happy birthday to her.
22: And speaking of birthdays today, I got a phone call from a friend of mine from the CFC, Pat White, who was one of our fighters from back way then, and great guy. And,
23: I was going to say
22: just out of the clear blues. This is going back.
23: You tell some people what the CFC is. So
22: Chicago Fitness Center, 3131 North Lincoln, 773-549-8181.
23: So he's one of your fighters.
22: Pat was a state champion or world champion. I don't remember how many fights he won, but he was great. He's a great guy, and he called to wish me this morning a happy birthday. Belated, he was sorry that he hadn't reached out to me. And he owns a fighting gym called Tri-City Boxing.
23: Oh.
22: And they train boxing and Muay Thai.
23: Where's that?
22: It's in the western suburbs. I actually don't know the address, but you could look it up under
23: Tri-City.
22: Yes, Tri-City Boxing. And Pat White's the guy, and he's great. He's great with kids and young adults and adults to teach safety.
23: Do you defend yourself? Have you been boxing? Do you box?
22: I have broken wrists.
23: From
22: no
23: boxing?
22: Tendon. I have, yeah, all kinds of issues from broken nose. Look at the nose. No Facebook today, huh? So.
23: He's working on it.
22: I don't know. It's okay. I thought I'd see my nose, but it doesn't matter.
23: Are you the one that also does jiu-jitsu?
22: No, I don't. I started in 1975 doing taekwondo.
23: Oh, taekwondo.
22: With Mr. Nam Te Hai over on Lincoln Avenue in Balmoral.
23: Okay.
22: Back in the day when I was young.
23: I used to study mixed martial arts with Degerberg Academy.
22: Oh, over on Lincoln Avenue.
23: Exactly. He was great.
22: On the second floor.
23: Yeah.
22: Freddie, yeah. Skinhead Fred.
23: That's right.
22: Yeah, he's a great guy.
23: Is he still around?
22: The last time I saw him was in a restaurant several years ago. I haven't seen him in quite a while.
23: I should take a look.
22: Yeah, we bumped into each other. Great guy. Let's see, who am I missing?
23: Okay, we got the Tri-City.
22: I got Tri-City. I got Pat. Okay, now it comes down to the real serious stuff. Mm-hmm. This is Memorial Day weekend. This is really important to me. I have... family that's that served the United States in the world during World War II. I have a group of friends right now sitting at a place called Washtown that have relatives that also fought World War II. And this group that's sitting there also are all Vietnam vets and wives of vets and friends of vets that get together every Saturday morning for lax and bagels at Washtown.
23: Nice.
22: And these guys are great. They haven't called in yet, so that's okay. We're expecting them to call in. We're going to hear some true stories of some veterans that fought the fight for us to actually exist here today.
23: Do they know the number? They'll be calling in.
22: I gave them the number.
23: Okay.
22: Gil, I gave the number.
23: Because
22: he said, send me the information. I said, Gil, I texted you at 5:04 this morning. Mm-hmm. He says, let me look again.
23: Well, but I also think a lot of times veterans you have to get into a safe space. They have to know that it's a safe place to have this conversation. Because sometimes sharing these, a lot of guys are tight-lipped about their experiences, too.
22: This is very hard to talk about.
23: Yeah, of course.
22: It brings back history, memories, family, personal. I was talking to one of the gentlemen yesterday, Jarvis Richards, and... he was telling me that he was a Marine in Vietnam, and he lost a friend recently that he'd been in touch with that was in his unit all of these years from unnatural causes, from, you know, illness,
23: right?
22: Not from natural. I guess, I don't know. When you're older, when you're 80, I guess, what's natural? Mm. You know, you can die from, you know, lack of food, oxygen, water.
23: Right.
22: Disease, you know, but he lost a friend and he's hurt.
23: Of course.
22: You know, because he lost someone that he fought with and they walked through hell together and came out on top and lost a lot of their friends on the way. So, see, this is a big, big thing for me because when it really comes down, anytime I watch a war movie, I get all teary-eyed because it brings back the thought of what other people did for everybody that's listening, not listening, breathing on the planet, because if we didn't step in during that World War II, this wouldn't be happening right now. And they deserve a major shout out in respect and honor. And, well, that's, you know, why we're here. We're here to do that today.
23: Because a lot of people kind of, and it's interesting because whenever someone says Happy Memorial Day, I get kind of like, I'm not going to correct anybody, but it's also, it's a weekend of, and a day of remembrance, not necessarily a celebration. Happy 4th of July is significantly different than Happy Memorial Day, right?
22: Yeah, Happy 4th of July, we were set free by the British.
23: It's a celebration.
22: You know, yeah, that's great.
23: This is a memorial. And I will tell you I should have told you about this next year. Let's do the Norwood Park Memorial Day Parade is fantastic.
22: Really?
23: Yeah, it kicks off, I think it's 10 a.m. from Onahan. If folks want to be along the parade route.
22: Sunday. On a Sunday, right?
23: On a Monday. On the day of.
22: Oh, the day of.
23: The day of remembrance. So Memorial Day. So folks in the Chicagoland area are looking for some place to join others. They have veterans from all wars that are still with us. They honor them. So the parade route out starts at Onahan Grade School, which is on Raven. If you're wondering where that is, it's not far from Milwaukee.
22: I know
23: Nagel.
22: Raven, yeah.
23: Yeah, Milwaukee, Nagel, and Devon.
22: When you drive along the highway, you run into Raven. It's not far from Taft, isn't it?
23: It's not. Well, that's where they terminate. That's where the parade ends.
22: So at Taft?
23: At Taft. So it starts at Onahan. It goes up west on Raven, crossing Northwest Highway, and then weaves its way through the Norwood Park community. Beautiful neighborhood, by the way. So I would look for the Memorial Day Parade, Norwood Park. You can Google it. No, we don't have it. It's a really nice parade. So I've been taking my boys there since they were born. I walked in that parade since I was 5 years old as a Girl Scout, as a baseball player, as a member of the community. It's a great parade, folks. I got high school bands marching, vintage cars. I got a whole slew of classic cars come through.
22: I should go just for that.
23: Yeah. You know what makes me nervous about parades?
22: Ooh, I can get some videos, have some conversation, have my show the following week.
23: There you go. Well, yeah. You're going to be in Mexico. You're leaving tomorrow.
22: Oh, that's right.
23: So what I'm saying, next year we should have a vehicle. We should get a vehicle in the Memorial Day Parade. It's pretty.
22: Okay.
23: It's, you know, we get the Hawk Takes a Wheel. Advertise WCPT. I keep meaning to ask WCPT, but we don't have a fan van. I used to drive the fan van.
22: You have a pickup truck, though.
23: Yeah, but it's got to be. We need something wrapped in the logo. Is what I'm saying.
22: Well, we can
23: but we're
22: dress
23: working on it. We're working
22: on
23: it.
22: We can get some material and just dress it.
23: Devin's like something else. Another parade. Can we talk about this first? I'll drive.
0: No, I'm just saying. For years, I've been asking Mark Pinsky if we can get a van. Every year, excuses. Oh, we can't. There's insurance. Oh, it's going to take up parking space. What if it snows? We have to clean snow off of it because those are the things that a company van really works.
23: Yeah, exactly.
0: About.
23: Yeah, I think we should. I wonder if
22: we
23: know
22: anybody. He has to do that to his own car, doesn't he?
0: Mm-hmm. You would think.
22: Oh, yeah, right.
23: A fan van. I mean, just because it's like a moving billboard, right? But by the way, the station I used to work for, the only time it rolled out was when I took it to Springfield. I drove it in the, we had it in the Pride Parade. I drove it in the Memorial Day Parade, the 4th of July Parade in Evanston. I used to drive the fan van all the time. They didn't, it was no big deal.
0: Now we're to other radio stations. They sometimes just for lunch, we take the company vehicles out because like you said, big free billboard.
23: I'm saying, let's do it. All right.
22: No one's answering the phone, someone said.
0: He's got the right number.
23: 773-763-9278. 773-763-9278. I haven't seen it ring.
22: Yeah, neither have I.
23: Here, I'll call the board and make sure that it's working.
22: Yeah.
23: Devin, I'm going to give you a call
22: well, you know
23: right
22: what?
23: Now.
22: Alrighty. Can you make a phone call?
23: Yeah, I can do it right now.
22: All right, let's make a phone call. Let's call.
0: Do you want to give his number out in the ear?
23: Yeah, really.
22: I don't.
23: Do you want to take a break?
22: Yes. This is easy.
23: That's
22: easy.
23: Me calling. No. So the phone lines are working.
22: Let's go with.
23: You take a break?
22: No. What? I'm going to give you. This
23: oh
22: is
23: my
22: the phone
23: gosh!
22: No, this is simple. Just type
23: you're,
22: it in,
23: dude. You're on camera too, by the way.
22: Oh wait, Jarvis is calling in. Hang on
23: all
22: a second.
23: Right, let's see.
22: Jarvis.
23: 773.
22: Jarvis, dial 773.
23: 763.
22: 763-9278.
23: I just called. It worked.
1: Hold on. We're doing it. Nobody's answering the phone. We're dialing 773-763.
22: All right, Al Gill, we'll call you.
1: Bye bye.
22: Bye.
23: Bye. Let's see. We'll
22: take a break. Let's take a break for a minute.
23: Is that all right?
22: Yeah, we'll be right back, folks.
23: Yep.
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22: Wow. Thank you for that break. We tried to get our things together here so we could communicate with the rest of the planet. And we actually did connect. And on the phone with us is Gil calling from Washtown. Or who's on the line?
7: Well, Gil is with a mouthful of bagel and lox.
22: Good morning. Oh, nice. Washtown.
7: Who else is on the line?
8: Mark Steinberg.
23: Hey.
7: Hi, Mark. Richards.
8: Jarvis Richards.
22: Hi, Jar.
8: Stein.
7: Jenny Ari.
9: Barbara Cat.
8: Mark Ferranti.
7: And the spirit of many others.
23: Oh,
22: wow.
23: Love it.
22: Now, let me give you guys a little brief. Some years ago, my buddy Jarvis, who's sitting in there, who knows me, I believe, longer than anyone in that room from the old neighborhood, invited me to eat breakfast over with these guys. And he says, "I'll know some." And then he mentioned Gil. And then he started rattling off all these other names. And I really didn't know them until I walked in, and it was when I walked in, I didn't have to know them. They knew me, and we were instantly connected.
23: Nice.
22: A bunch of great people, and Washtown. These guys are veterans. Their parents, veterans. There's a story that goes beyond that. They've been gathering together every Saturday for Marv. How many years?
9: Just 50 years, I think.
22: 50 years. And how was this all created?
9: Well, from my dad and his buddies, and they would come here for Saturday to hang out. And since a lot of them are gone now, it's me and my buddies.
22: And these buddies of your father's, were they also veterans?
9: They were. Most of them were veterans, yes.
22: Jeez.
9: The last one died. He was 101 and a half.
23: Wow.
22: Wow. You got any stories about any of these superheroes of ours?
9: Well, that was Marv Harris, and he was on the second wave of Omaha Beach. And he's a Jewish kid, and he's going off the war, and his first thing his mother says is, "Don't kill anyone."
22: Well, yeah, right. That's not going to happen. I'm going there to play cards.
7: Marv Harris landed on D-Day, made it up that cliff, and in those days, he told us that the four guys in front of him all got shot in the head. And he made it over the top, was captured. And in those days, they put your religion on your dog tag. And he was Jewish, so on his dog tag was an H for Hebrew. When the German soldiers saw that, they separated him from other GIs that had been captured. And with a few other Jewish GIs, were separated and being marched inland to turn over to the SS. Second or third day of their march inland, the group of German soldiers marching these guys inland came under fire and took their eye off of him, and Marvin scooted. He escaped and ran into the woods and ended up rejoining his unit and fighting through the war. He was wounded, treated in England, returned back to the front lines, and fought through the war. As we speak, there's construction going on in the building. So just assume that those are battle sound effects that you're hearing.
22: Oh, the wonderful. I'm glad you're readily equipped to give us a better story.
10: Well, he was in the Battle of the Bulge, too.
22: Wow.
10: Yeah. My father was on his way to the Battle of the Bulge. He was a master sergeant. He was a tank commander. In the area that he was going through, there weren't supposed to be any Germans there. Well, there were a lot of Germans there. They blew up his tank. They lined him up, and they're going to kill all four of them, him and his four buddies. Up pulls this German lieutenant, Ludwig, who used to come to Chicago and visit his uncle, who lived on Mohawk Street, three doors down from my dad's twin brother.
22: Unbelievable.
10: So they got to talking shit. And so they got to talking.
23: You gotta figure a couple, two, three.
22: I sent Gil a text to watch your words.
10: I'm sorry about that one.
23: Okay. When you've seen the poop, you want to talk about the poop.
10: Yeah. It's a technical term.
22: Or the other saying is, I'm smelling what you're stepping in.
10: So Ludwig took my father and his four buddies away from the SS and then let them go so they could go back to their outfit. After the war, Ludwig sent my dad all kinds of letters asking for help. My dad sent him all kinds of stuff, but he was behind the Iron Curtain. He never received it. So we have a bunch of German letters, and we have a niece that lives in Germany now. I'm going to ask her if she can hunt this family down, and maybe we can trade pictures.
7: So your dad is alive just through that random event.
10: Yeah.
7: This guy just randomly driving up and recognizing him.
10: No. They just got, I don't know how that all... How they got talking.
22: Well, he spoke English. So they immediately, you know, he started talking English to the guy, and he probably said, so where are you from in the States?
10: He probably found out my dad was from Chicago.
22: Yeah.
10: So that's how all that happened.
11: Now, we had another guy over here. Sid was his last name. Remember?
10: Sid.
11: But he was in the Philippines, and he used to tell us the war stories. And he said the one time that the plane came over, and he was able to see the Jap through the canopy there, and he saw the guy's teeth smiling, coming over the island. He was going out over to attack one of the ships. And then it said all hell broke, or everything broke loose. They started shooting at the plane, you know. But I don't know if he ever said that they got the plane, but he said that guy was maybe 30 feet came right over the top of them.
7: Sid also told us that in those days, there was very little wireless communication. So when the Japanese would take over an island, I imagine when we would do the same, the different units at different places in the island communicated through wired transmission. So they had a wire run. They put up poles and have a wire run everywhere. That's how things were coordinated. When they would do a landing, Sid's job was to shinny up the pole and cut the wire. And
22: he's a target.
7: Did nothing but a target. And he did that. Sid was a slight man, physically slight. And his commanding officer was a raving anti-Semite. And that's how Sid ended up with the job of shinnying up the pole. And these guys, you know, rarely survived one landing, and Sid did several.
22: And he came
7: home. Survived. Yeah.
22: And he came home. Wow.
7: Yes.
11: We had one guy here. His dad, his name was Abe Winter, and he was a Jewish kid from Albany Park. And off the war he goes, keeping kosher his whole life. He gets there. Said the first thing I served him was a ham sandwich.
22: Okay. You got to eat it.
7: Yeah.
11: But get back to Marv Harris, he would talk about when he was in battle there, He said you'd hear the difference when the bullets would hit the ground or hit a person. You'd be able to tell the difference between the noise or the sound of the bullets.
22: That's not a sound anyone wants to get used to.
11: Yeah.
22: So what branch did you serve?
11: Who, me?
22: Yeah.
11: I was a biker. That was it.
22: Oh, you were the biker. Okay. And then, yeah. Jarvis, what you were in Vietnam?
12: I was in the Marines.
22: Okay.
12: I spent my time at the DMZ, Dung Ha, and Da Nang.
22: It must have been an interesting place to hang around.
12: Yeah, we got, around Tet of 67, we got hit one night with rockets. And they hit the Marine ammo and supply dump. Unbelievable explosion. The mushroom, the cloud, the heat, the wind. Yeah, it was pretty tough.
22: You almost don't know where you're at.
12: Yeah. Yeah.
11: We had another guy over. He passed away. And he was a gunner in Vietnam. And
13: we differ whether he was a gunner or a pilot, helicopter pilot.
11: Pilot, yeah. I think maybe he was supposed to be a pilot or gunner.
13: Yeah, he was a pilot.
11: Yeah.
13: John Boulay. We love John.
14: John was great.
11: I think later in the years, he had remorse because he never really knew what he was doing because they were always up in the sky. And later, when they saw the damage from the 50 caliber, you know, he had trouble dealing with that later in life.
22: Are you talking about looking at his helicopter?
11: The stuff that they did on the ground.
22: Oh, the stuff that they did on the ground. The explosions, the leftovers.
14: The carnage.
22: Yeah, the carnage.
11: Yeah.
14: My brother and we are born and raised in Belgium.
13: This is Jenny talking.
22: Hi, Jen.
14: We came here and my brother joined because he did something and either go to prison or go to Vietnam. It wasn't really a terrible thing he did, but, you know, when you're young, you do stupid things. So when you're 18 years old, you do stupid things. So he went to Vietnam, and when he was in training, they realized he went in stand down in Oakland, California, before he shipped out. And when they did the stand down, they said, "Oh, you're not an American," so they made him an American immediately, and he was shipped to Da Nang. And spent about a year in Da Nang and then came home and I went to visit him in San Antonio and I realized my brother was a mess. So he was in San Antonio for a while and then, because he had still about 8 or 9 months left to fill his duty, and they realized he's not exactly right. So they shipped him out again and he went to the 25th Infantry and which is Coochie, became a tunnel rat. Talk about coming back messed up. He was really crazy. So long time short is that he's doing well. He had a lot of therapy. And thank God that he came home physically was okay, but mentally he's always has problems with sleeping without a light. He doesn't like people to come from behind him. And I'm very proud of his service. Because people at that time were not very kind to our veterans.
22: After the war, a lot of Americans were extremely against the war. No one should be really pro-war, but when you have to be in one, regardless of the outcome is going to be, you need to fight. You need to be there to protect your people.
13: Protect those that are in service. I think what Jenny glossed over was what a tunnel rat was. Jenny, you want to talk about that?
14: Tunnel rat was a person that went into those tunnels, and the Vietnam would hide there. They had their the weapons were there. They would eat there. They also had a hospital, and they would go in there and try to blow it up. However, the Vietnam had this thing. It was a hole.
13: It was a Viet Cong.
14: And when you dropped into that hole, they pretty much shredded your legs, and there was no way for survival. So there was a lot of problems there.
22: They set up booby traps to go in.
14: Right. So they had to try to detect him. So it was, he didn't talk about it a lot, but I went to Vietnam twice, and I was in one of those fellow reds in Not in Gucci. Gucci changed. Gucci's all attracting tourists. But I can't remember where I was in the Thalerat. I didn't last very long because it was just scary.
0: Not far from Saigon. This is in the Mekong Delta.
14: I don't know where Gucci was. I just went there on a tour. So anyway, it was really very, very scary.
0: Something. Two shots.
22: Well, you know, honoring these veterans is something that is very important to me. And having all of you guys at Washtown sitting there, you know, sharing each other's space every week is important to keep you sane, knowing that you have people that care about you.
23: And keeping these stories alive, I think, is really important, too,
22: yeah,
23: for us to understand where we've come from and yeah, what the sacrifices have been.
22: And if people are listening, hopefully, today to these stories, hopefully they're thinking about maybe what can I do in the future for our country, for our people? Well, what's it take to be someone like a Jarvis or any of the gentlemen that have lost their lives on the battlefield? For us to get a hot dog at Flukie's, or you know, go to a Cub game, see the Bulls, you know, listen to concerts. You know, we have freedom, and it's because of people that have stepped forward and wanted to do something that was really right. And I honor you guys. And girls, women that are involved. Yeah, the women that were working in medical fields to help the wounded. Incredible. Speaking of that, my father was a field medic during World War II. And he had, I never got a chance to hear the stories he had because he passed away when I was 4 years old. But because of the war, though, I met a gentleman named Art Rosenblum, who was a lawyer. And he was a friend of mine. Oh, you guys at Washtown might remember this name, Lou Cole. Cole,
1: yeah,
22: coin-operated laundry.
1: Yeah.
22: He was a mentor of mine, and he was in your business. He died several years back, and he had this friend, Art Rosenblum, and he introduced me to him when I was, in the early 70s. And Art said, so what's your name? My name is Warren Price. Is And you spell your name P-R-I-C-E? I said, no, I spell it P-R-E-I-S. And he said, was your father Art Price? I said, yes. I said, how and why are you asking that question? He says, we were in the same unit. The medics, and he was Art was a journalist. They they shared a different kind of accommodations than the fighters. And it was the craziest thing for me to meet a man that knew more about my dad than I did. And so many years later, 19 years after he died, I met this guy.
10: Warren.
22: Yeah.
10: Every Tuesday at Dunkin' Donuts over on Dempster, that's between Harlem and
0: in Waukegan.
10: In Waukegan.
22: Okay, I know where you're at.
10: We have 50 to 100 veterans get together.
23: What?
22: Every Tuesday.
10: Every Tuesday.
22: So all you vets that are listening today that don't go, you've got a place where you've got brothers and sisters that go and hang out and share each other's experiences.
10: And we have... And the girls come too.
22: That's what I said. I said, ladies.
10: Yeah.
23: Ladies.
22: Ingrid, say hello.
15: Hello.
10: At 9 o'clock in the morning.
22: At 9 a.m.
10: We muster.
15: Okay.
10: On a Tuesday.
23: We have a listener who'd like to join the conversation, Zelda from Chicago, her husband. She wants to tell the story about her husband. Zelda.
22: Zelda, join the club.
23: What's up, Zelda?
16: Good morning. Let me just tell you, I listen every... this is my station.
0: That's really
16: nice. I listen to WCPT morning and night. I keep a radio in the bathroom, one in the kitchen, and one in my living room.
23: Oh, thank you,
22: Zelda.
16: I just love your station. But I just want to tell you, I want to honor my husband. His name is Clifford James Traylor Jr. He was a tunnel rat. He was 82nd Airborne paratrooper. And Jesse White used to always salute him because they were both 82nd Airborne.
22: Jesse's a friend of mine.
16: And yeah, he used to always salute him. And I just love that. But one thing he used to always talk about the tunnels is that they use rice to in the tunnels to deter you from going into those tunnels. So they would just let that rice decay and decay and decay. Mm. And it would be smelling so bad. But it was something that they had to do. But I have a question for you guys. He received the Purple Heart, but he always said he should have had two because he was wounded twice. He had shrapnel enter on both sides of his spine. Luckily, he wasn't paralyzed. But can't you get two Purple Hearts if you were in the hospital twice and wounded twice? That's a question that I have.
22: Guys?
1: I think there's a department whatever it's called, war now, where you could inquire to a service person's metal history, and they'll actually replace metals that have been lost. So, you know, and you could petition, I believe, to have him, if he's still alive, get the other metal.
16: I've lost him. I lost him during COVID.
22: Okay. Oh, sorry.
1: Yeah. You could inquire and see if a second Purple Heart would be available.
16: Okay. Well, thank you. That's valuable to me. That's something I always said I was going to do.
22: Well, go for it. I think that's honorable, you know?
16: Yeah.
22: It's worth the effort no matter what the outcome. It's going to satisfy a need that you have to go out and fulfill something that you would like to see happen.
16: I sure would. Thank you, guys. Thank you for your show.
22: Oh, you're welcome.
23: Oh, Zelda, it was great to hear from you.
22: Yeah, we'd love to hear WCPT get all those accolades. They're wonderful.
16: Oh, my God. I spread your name wherever I go.
23: Oh,
22: thank you.
23: Thank you. I love it. Thank you, Zelda.
22: We have another caller?
16: Okay, thank you, guys.
22: We have a couple calls.
23: Have a great weekend.
22: All right, why don't you guys stay here? Let's go and let's bring in another caller. Who do we have?
23: We've got Steve from the Gold Coast.
22: Steve from the Gold Coast. Hey,
2: hello,
22: Steve.
2: Guys.
22: How are you, Steve?
2: Yes, let me begin. Hello there. Let me begin by saying, yes, you absolutely do qualify for a Purple Heart every time you were wounded in combat. So, you know, there are people like Audie Murphy had numerous Purple Hearts, the most decorated soldier in American history. So, yes, and you can go back and petition the Pentagon and the Defense Department for something that you feel that you are entitled to or that your relative is entitled to. So that's point one. And anybody who served as a paratrooper, for people who don't know it, those are the precursors of modern-day special forces in America. These are the guys who not only volunteered to fight, but to be the tip of the sword, to go into the most dangerous places and underarmed, without support. And, you know, I mean, anybody was willing to do that job and you volunteered for it. I mean, kudos to them. And then lastly, the reason I called in, you know, I mean, look, for a lot of people, Memorial Day and Labor Day mark the beginning and the end of the summer. You get the 4th of July in between. Unfortunately, all too few Americans spend any time thinking about what any of these holidays represent beyond barbecues and baseball games and days off.
22: And, agreed.
2: Thank you for, you know, doing something to remind us that it's about something other than that.
22: You know, Steve, this is a very emotional kind of day for me because as you were talking to my older sister just sent me a text about my dad. He said Arthur had PTSD from the war. He never opened up his medical practice afterwards, and he died owning a laundromat at the age of 46 and having four children and left my mom with us. And it's heartbreaking to see other people who have lost and loved. And it just, I can't even talk sometimes when I think about this. The honor that these people need that have made our freedom what it is today can't be described in words. It can be, of course it can, but the depth of it is too large. And I appreciate you calling and giving us a high five on that, Steve.
23: Thank you, Steve. We've got another call from Dave in Hoffman Estates. Hi, Dave. You're on with Warren Price. Hawk takes the wheel.
22: And Patty.
23: What's on your mind, Hawk? Dave?
22: Dave.
3: Hey, Warren, your dad was a hero, man. Bob, I served during the Cold War in a medical unit. A month hero. I was not a hero, but I just happened to be amongst many. Like, we had a guy, he had done two tours in Vietnam as a combat medic. And he had this combat medic badge he wore with honor because he said, to earn this, you had to do it under fire. And that, and this man, you know, and what your dad did, and that these guys, there's how many lives have they saved? And one thing that has irked me on that field, a couple months ago, they had put up a bill or a House resolution to award the nurses from World War II a Congressional Gold Medal, and nobody's been signing on it.
23: Mm.
3: And these, how many guys have got, or how many people have got the, either an uncle or a dad or whatever who's here because of them?
22: Everybody. And, you know, every person on the planet is touched through the service of the men and women that fought for freedom. Yep. Everybody.
3: And there ain't many of these ladies left anymore. And I cannot believe, I don't believe anybody from Illinois representatives had signed on to these resolutions. And I don't even know if it's still active anymore. But that just irritated me when I read that.
23: What's the Dave? You know, what's the bill number? I'll reach out to a couple of legislators.
3: I don't got it right now offhand. It was the one with the senator from Wisconsin was the sponsor, and then the other one, the New York, for representative. They were the sponsors.
23: Okay.
3: Was it Tammy, whatever, the senator? But anyway, it was the Congressional Gold Medal for.
22: It's very funny. Of all people, the legislature, are the politicians should be all over this and giving it positive.
23: Well, there was a lot of slowdown, let's say, to anything that honored women and men and anybody of color under this administration. They are slow rolling a lot of those things. Would that be the way to put it, Dave?
3: What really threw me, though, was our very own Tammy Duckworth. Hadn't signed on to it, then who helped save her? You know, besides their own troops, but who helped save her? Probably, but some nurses and combat medics and stuff. But anyway, I can't think of the senator from Wisconsin's last name. But
23: Tammy Baldwin.
3: Yes. She was one of them. She was a sponsor. And then, like I said, the one from New York, she's kind of been a lightning rod that same thing, but she was a sponsor on the congressional side, the representative side.
23: Yeah, it's stalled because it has a lack of required co-sponsors, and it requires a widespread bipartisan effort to advance.
3: Yeah, and because they were one, you know, Democratic, and the other one, that she was a Republican. But but they all run around with their either their yellow ribbon on their thing or their. We love the veterans.
23: This is bipartisan. For anyone listening, it is a bipartisan bill. It's the World War II Nurses Congressional Gold Medal Act, Senate Bill 2195, and House Resolution 4901. So you can call your legislator, regardless of party, and tell them that you want them to co-sponsor and get this moving again.
3: Yeah, I asked him too. You know, he ain't been much help for us guys. You know, he can keep a smile, and he's on his way out. Why before he becomes a lobbyist, why don't he do it right by these nurses? Anyway, listen, let somebody else get through. It's a great talk.
22: Thank you. Thank you very much, Dave. Is anyone else on the line at the moment? All right, we're going to take a quick break here. Washtown, you hang on, and then we're going to do a quick wrap-up.
23: Oh, I was going to say, remind folks that they meet at Dunkin' Donuts at Dempster between Harlem and Waukegan.
22: Dunkin' Donuts, Tuesday morning, 9 a.m., Donuts with the crew, all veterans. Anyway, we'll be right back. Washtown, hang on.
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20: Patty Vasquez, weeknights 5 to 7 on WCPT 820.
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3: This is Hawk taking the wheel.
4: Okay, you guys. Wow. Washtown, you guys there? Washtown, are you there?
5: Guys,
4: are you
5: listening? We're here.
4: Okay, I just want to make sure you're listening because, you know, this is about you and the veterans in the world that have done things that you've gone into a different level of life for a purpose of basically not knowing the unknown until the outcome. So you go to war. You don't know who's going to win, who's going to lose. You don't know the ramifications of the battles at home as well as what was on the road. And you've been willing to take a bullet for someone else's life and their future, for their children and their children's children. And you guys need such... You guys have tales of heroism that no one will ever be able to understand. Only you. Jarvis, when you were telling me about your buddy who passed yesterday, he didn't pass because of being on the battlefield. He left your life, basically, we'll call it normal lifestyle, life experiences, cancer or whatever the disease was. And you lost a friend that you sat with in battle with. And
5: yeah, the last time I saw him was at Dung Ha.
4: That hurt.
5: He was a mortar person.
4: That
5: 81 mortar platoon.
4: That hurt so bad, yeah. You know, and listening to the stories of the guys crawling up the wall in the Philippines, people that gave their lives for today is...
6: Warren, I'm going to comment on this, and Jarvis maybe can speak to it better than I. Everyone that served in Vietnam, if they weren't wounded, it didn't matter. They always left a piece of themselves there. Mm-hmm. Nobody came back, and no one came back intact. I don't know that Vietnam was unique that way. I think all of those who served in combat in World War II and in Korea all left a piece of themselves there. Jarvis, you can speak on that.
5: Oh, yes. You never forget it, like yesterday. But most people don't understand. You know, they think it was over.
4: It's funny how
5: my father always had a short fuse. Mm. And once I got help for myself, then I understand what post-traumatic stress is all about. Mm-hmm. Because my father had a Bronze Star, Silver Star, and a Distinguished Service Cross.
6: And two Purple Hearts.
5: And two Purple Hearts.
4: Thank God for him.
5: Yeah, but one of the reasons he couldn't get help is they had the wrong serial number. But the women of the 40s, they all had scrapbooks. That was the big thing. And so my mother had all the information of when he was captured and all that kind of stuff. And I had the correct serial number, and it wasn't until the 60s where I got him help.
4: Wow.
5: So that was, and they took good care of them, especially if you're a prisoner of war.
4: Well, you know, you hear a lot of stories about veterans that won't talk about their experiences because it brings back so much negative lifestyle being in a war. It's, crazy.
5: A lot of the veterans won't go to the VA.
4: Why?
5: I don't know. The VA really helps. They've got psychiatrists, therapists,

0: doctors, you know, they really take good care of us.
1: But the lot, why do you think they don't go?
0: They won't go, yeah. They just rather suffer.
1: That's sad, but choices are ones we make. They made the choice to fight for our country, for the world's freedoms, and continue on to, unfortunately, live with this PTSD stuff. And
2: well, there's a lot of stigma, I think, you know, throughout different, you know, especially different generations, you know, toughing it out, being, even when my, you know, my dad wasn't a veteran, but like a lot of people from a generation just think, well, I can handle this. I don't need help. Let them help somebody else also is part of the mentality sometimes, unfortunately.
1: I can get through it.
2: I can get through it. Yeah.
1: I can grudge through it, sludge through the mud. But basically, you know, when you drag yourself through the mud for that period of time, it kind of wears on you. And I'd rather see people take a step and try and get help.
2: Absolutely.
1: You know, Jarvis, you did. And look at, you know, you've done very well.
3: Jenny and our group had something to hold.
4: If there's a Vietnam vet out there listening, maybe you know the name Diane Evans-Carlson. She was from Buffalo, Minnesota. She was 21 years old, and she volunteered to go to Vietnam as a nurse. Her last post was Pleiku, and she passed away on the 21st from Agent Orange. She was a marvelous, marvelous person. She was also responsible to get the statue erected for the nurses in Vietnam. And this weekend, she usually was in Washington because there's a lot of veterans there today. And she was just a very marvelous woman who took care of the veterans, wounded, and stayed with them while they were dying. So we have to remember Diane Carlson Evans. Never forget the nurses.
1: I'll never forget her. I'm going to give a quick shout out because you just gave me a reminder of a very dear friend of mine who I picked up the day he came home from Vietnam, a guy named Mike Chakos from the neighborhood. And he was a demolition expert. And he came back, a completely different human being. And we shared some initial lifestyle stuff when he came back. I'm sorry we're running out of time, everybody. Washtown, I so appreciate you guys for being on the show with us today and sharing this Memorial Day honor with all the veterans that are in our lives in post and past and future. Speaking of future, we need some good guys to come up there, good women to come up there and be serve our country and the world. We need some really strong individuals to come. And next week, I'm going to be doing my show
2: from Mexico.
1: I'm going to be with my military daughter. She's not really in the military. She's in the Peace Corps, but that's kind of military, Lily. And I'll be all talking to you guys. Washtown, thank you, thank you, thank you, Patty.
2: Thank you. And folks,
1: Devin,
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1: they're
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1: 9 o'clock. I'll come and
0: when
1: I'm coming back on the second. Oh, yeah. We're running. We had 30 seconds. I'm coming back on the second, and I'm going to come then on the ninth to have a donut with you, Jarvis.
0: All right. Sounds good.
1: All right,
2: thank you, guys.
1: Have a great weekend. Happy Memorial Day.
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13: This is a WCPT civil rights snapshot. As buses arrive in Chicago from the Mexico border, one may wonder what obstacles these families had to face in their travels. Many migrants come to the States knowing very little English, and for this reason, their stories aren't being shared. However, one family shared their story about their journey from Venezuela to the States. Xavier Linares and his family traveled through jungles and deserts to seek a better life in America. Xavier shares his struggles of food insecurity and leaving home and his loved ones behind in Venezuela. Xavier's family traveled 5 days and four nights through torrential rain and slept under a tarp when weary. After reaching the border, the family was able to enter an asylum request with U.S. immigration authorities. This is a story of hope, perseverance, and gratitude. Xavier said, I don't have anything, but I have a lot of strength and desire to move ahead working and studying. Please stay vigilant about our civil rights. The fight is never over.
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0: Good morning, ladies and gentlemen. Welcome to our show, Where Are They Now? Good morning, Artie.
1: Good morning, Bobby. How are you doing?
0: I'm doing well. How are you?
1: Good. Something I can't hear now. Oh, let's see here. Is it the cord? Can you hear me?
0: Yes, okay. I can hear you loud and clear.
1: Okay, I can't hear myself, but that's all right.
0: We have a little, adjustments we make for the audio, but we're
1: live,
0: up and running.
1: Live, you know, so.
0: We have a guest in our studio this morning.
1: Right.
0: Brian Ruth.
1: Right. And we got Robert going to be on the phone soon.
0: Medina Media.
1: So I don't know where.
0: We're going to introduce our guest shortly. And here we go. Listeners, you can give us a call at 773-763-9278. Again, 773-763-9278. If you have any questions for any of us or our guests, it's going to be introduced in a minute.
1: As soon as I put my Coke bottles on, and away we go. Here we go. Let's get to our notes. And today in the studio, we have Brian Allen Samuel Root. And I think I picked on you last time, those four names, and I'm going to pick on you today. You're going
2: to
1: tell me Allen and Samuel, a 34-year-old businessman. You don't look a day over 29, my friend.
2: Geez.
1: What's going on?
2: Thank you. You're too kind.
1: Well, I need some work done. I'm just kidding.
2: I love the way you lie.
1: And community organizer dedicated to serve across Chicagoland. Good morning. You start with your bio. Then you're going to tell us your favorite sports team, even though you told us last time, you're going to tell us again.
2: Yeah.
1: And what you're going to talk about today.
2: All right.
1: Okay.
2: So, yeah, my name is Brian Allen Samuel Root.
1: Okay.
2: I am the co-chairman of media relations with the Medina Shriners. I have the pleasure of serving under our very own Bobby Drell,
3: who is
2: the chairman of the media relations committee. I recently won my election. I am the committeeman for York 65, which is a precinct in Lombard, and I am the publicity chairman of the York Township Republican Party. So I do a lot
1: Excellent.
2: Of things. Community service is huge to me. I come from a family where volunteerism was a part of life. So my favorite sports team is the Chicago Cubs, as I've mentioned on here before. My cousin Charlie Root was a pitcher for them in 1924, and back about 10 years ago, I was a senior project manager for a commercial signage company. So I worked on the marquee signage at Wrigley, the Nuveen sign,
3: the player locker room.
2: Yeah,
3: wow.
2: So definitely the Cubs. And I'm here today. Thank you both for having me back on
1: talk
2: about a fundraiser that the ladies of Medina are putting on. So would you like me to get right into it?
1: Oh, please do.
2: Okay.
1: Please do.
2: So the name of this fundraiser is Passport to Possibilities. On June 13th, starting at 10 a.m., the doors at the Medina Shrine in Addison open for the Medina Ladies fundraiser named Passport to Possibilities. This event features an international bistro lunch where attendees will enjoy a curated menu featuring dishes from around the world starting at noon. There will be a dream vacation fashion showcase with a very special runway featuring Shriners Children's patients along with care providers. We will also be having Lucky Lady raffle baskets where you will have a chance to win curated treasures valued at $200 and up.
1: Wow.
2: There will also be travel themed games and exciting prizes to be won before lunch.
3: Well, that sounds
1: awesome. Is it open for everybody?
2: It is, yeah. So
1: okay.
2: I'll talk a little bit about how somebody can buy tickets and how much they cost. So if your listeners go to medina.org, that's medinah.org. Once on the homepage, scroll down until you see the flyer for the Passport to Possibilities. Underneath the flyer, you will see a tab that says Buy Tickets. Click on that tab and it will bring you to a page where you can purchase tickets. Tickets are $75 plus a $1.88 service fee, or you can get a table of 10 for $750 plus an $18.75 service fee.
3: Oh, that's not bad.
2: Yeah,
3: it's reasonable.
2: Absolutely. And then I'll talk a little bit about where the proceeds of this event go.
3: Sounds
2: this is
3: great.
2: Much more than just an event. Passport to Possibilities is an opportunity to come together and create a real impact. All proceeds for this event go to benefit Shriners Children's. From start to finish, this event is designed to spark joy while supporting a cause that truly makes a difference in children's lives. Passport to Possibilities was created by the ladies of Medina. A big shout out to Jean Bianchi, Annie Zears, and many others. The Lucky Lady Committee, among others, consists of the wives of Medina Shriners who volunteer their time to help raise money for the patients at Shriners Children's. These women are instrumental in many of the activities and events that we hold at the Medina Shriners, and we are all very grateful for their continued support.
3: It's great this year. It's going to be at Medina Temple. Usually they have a Drury Lane.
2: Yeah.
3: So it's nice. It's going to be in our own temple, in our own venue, and I think it's going to be a fabulous event.
2: Absolutely. And then if I can get into what Shriners Children's is a little bit.
3: Oh, yeah. So
2: Shriners Children's changes lives every day by providing innovative pediatric specialty care, conducting research to improve the quality of lives, and offering outstanding educational programs for medical professionals. 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
3: All right. That sounds great. That sounds great.
2: So really, really great event. And then we'll mention where they can buy tickets one more time. So
3: please,
2: you go to Medina.org. That is MEDINAH.org. Once on the homepage, scroll down and you'll see the flyer for the Passport to Possibilities. 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And then, of course, Bobby and Art, from all of us at the Medina Shriners, we would like to thank you for helping us change the lives of the patients at Shriners Children's. May God bless you, your families, and the United States of America.
1: Thank you.
3: Oh, very nice.
1: You guys
3: thank
1: do.
3: You. Thank you. To the shrine, too.
1: And as I know, you don't get paid. This is all volunteering.
2: Yeah. It's all volunteerism.
1: This is the kindness of your heart, you know. I mean, you don't get a gold star like when you're in school, so thank you.
3: Yeah. Thank you for stepping up to the plate.
2: It's incredibly rewarding, right? I mean, as Bobby knows, he's been a Shriner for a very long time. Art, we hopefully are going to get you in
1: one
2: soon.
1: One of these days, I'm waiting, you know, I think I got one more.
3: It's the greatest fraternity in the world, and especially when you can help a child and help others.
1: Yep. And 100%. I think we have another young man on the phone, Robert, on the phone. Is he on there?
4: Yeah, good morning.
1: Good morning,
3: Rob. How are you?
1: We're going to also talk about the Shriners meat raffle.
3: Yes.
1: And I got a text this morning. What is the meat raffle? So I didn't answer. Tell us what the meat raffle is.
4: The meat raffle is something brand new this year. It's going to be wonderful, I'll tell you that. We have some great prizes. We're going to have a raffle. We're going to have a drawing on May 30th. At the shrine, and we're going to be raffling off a lot of meat. I will tell you that. Our grand prize is actually a full cow butchered with the freezer. So you'll get a 25 cubic foot freezer. You'll get a full cow. I talked to the butcher last week, and this is probably one of the largest cows I've ever had butchered by this particular butcher. So this is going to be an absolutely incredible grand prize. But it actually gets better from there because there's a lot of other prizes. We have our second prize is a half a cow and a pig with
3: pig
4: a freezer.
3: Too?
4: So the top five prizes here are all going to include the freezer with the prizes. We have our third prize is a full pig. Our fourth prize is a quarter cow and a half a pig. And our fifth prize is a quarter cow. So they've already been butchered. They were raised up in Burlington, Wisconsin. So I know the farmer personally that raised these cows and pigs, and they're of the best quality I think I've ever had. And we're really looking forward to this. Other prizes we have, we're going to have one of my favorite prizes that I got to put together for this is our exotic meat box. So we got I got together with a butcher outside in Ohio, and he does exotic meat butchering. And we've got a pretty cool grouping of meat from him that is going to be really neat. If you've ever had yak burgers, we've got yak burgers.
3: What is that? Rob, what is yak burgers? I never heard of that.
1: Yakety yak.
4: Well, I get from the animal, the yak.
3: Are you serious? What?
4: Yeah, I'm serious.
3: Oh, that's crazy. Serious.
4: Yeah. You know, emu, alligator, ostrich. Alligator.
3: What?
2: Yeah. Any Yeti meat?
4: Yeah. Yeah. I don't have any Yeti meat. No Yeti meat. No Bigfoot meat. No, I'm sorry. We couldn't find them.
1: What's that bird? Ostrich. Oh, any ostrich eggs you're going to throw in there?
4: No, I've had an omelet. We don't have any ostrich eggs.
1: Okay.
4: We don't have any ostrich eggs, but I think I've got to go back and look in my freezer.
3: You don't
4: I picked
3: have
4: it up.
3: Enough room. You don't have enough room for any more items. All right.
4: Yeah, but other prizes we have a Blackstone flat top griddle.
1: Nice.
4: We have a Traeger smoker, and we have also like boxes of meat. So we got like a ham box, a pork chop box. We're going to have a griller's favorite box, which is going to have hamburgers, fresh bratwurst, fresh Italian sausages. So if, you know, a meat person's delight here, there's just going to be tons and tons of meat.
3: Wow, that sounds absolutely amazing.
4: And yep, and it's very affordable. We have our tickets start at $10 a ticket. And if you buy 5 tickets, you get a 6th ticket free, and that ticket all those tickets go into the pot to be drawn next Saturday.
1: Yeah, I got my email last night. I bought them online already. Yeah. I gave Bobby full credit because he's been telling me about it since day one.
3: The media chairman. And my assistant.
1: Yeah, Brian. But I have a little problem, Robert. I have a Yugo, so I understand I got to pick up the stuff. You think you guys can bring me that stuff when I win? Can you please work that out for me?
4: If you win, see me, and I will work it out that we get that to you. That's not a problem.
1: Keep that recording, Devin, because, you know, I have the feeling. I don't know what numbers they are here, but I'm going to win, you know.
3: And everybody wins.
1: Like I told Brian, when I win the whole thing, we're going to have a big cookout at the church for the homeless people.
2: There we go.
1: Nice. You know, I'm not just going to have all of that because, you know.
3: Great idea.
1: You know how much I eat, Bobby.
3: Yeah. And you don't even eat meat.
1: That's right.
3: Unless it's, you know, from Greece.
1: Right. A good lamb here and there, you know.
3: So, Rob, tell us a little bit about you. How long have you been with the Shrine, with Medina?
4: So I've been with Medina Shrine since 2016. I actually became a Shriner in 2013 in Antioch Shrine in Dayton, Ohio. So I grew up in Ohio, and I came through as a Mason and a Shriner through Ohio, and then moved to the Chicago area in 2016, where I got involved with Medina and been so happy and proud of everything I've been able to do with Medina and my Shriner career. It's been absolutely incredible. One of the best things I've ever done in the world.
3: Well, you have a great history, and you were in also public safety.
4: Yeah, correct.
3: You know, can you touch on that quickly?
4: Yeah, sure. I spent, I started in the late 80s, as a firefighter, outside of Cincinnati, the suburbs of Cincinnati, and spent 25 great years in that career. Wow. And, was a firefighter paramedic, retired as a battalion commander. And that was just,
1: thank you for your service.
2: Yeah, thank you.
3: Thank you for your great work.
4: Great.
3: Yep.
4: Greatest job in the world. Absolutely greatest job in the world. And totally loved it and had a great time doing it. Had worked with some of the best people in the world and retired and moved on to up in the Chicago area.
3: Yeah, that's great.
1: Nice.
3: Are you married? Do you have any kids?
4: Yeah. I've been married. I'm going to have to do some quick math. I've been married 29 years.
3: Wow, 29 years. You're so young.
4: Yeah.
3: And you've been married 29 years.
4: My wonderful wife, Angie. I have 2 kids.
3: Wow, that's great.
4: My daughter, Katie, and my son, Christopher. My daughter's a pharmacist in Chicago, actually in Milwaukee. Area at a hospital, and my son is currently a junior at Southern Illinois University in the forestry program.
1: Wow.
3: Interesting.
1: Very interesting.
3: Wow, that's fabulous.
4: Yeah. Yep.
3: Well, we're happy to have you in Medina.
4: Yeah.
3: And this year you were you know, our illustrious Medina Shrine is under the direction of Brandon Zears. He's our illustrious potentate, and you had the opportunity to become captain of the guard. So we're happy to hear you.
0: That's true.
3: Captain of the guard is an appointed position, listeners. And
4: I'm very humbled and proud of the fact that I was chosen for this position and accepted by the people of Medina to help lead the wonderful group we have at Medina.
3: Oh, that's great. Another question for you. How did you come up with this concept of a meat raffle?
0: Good question.
4: Yeah. So it goes back many years. Actually, I've been working with farmers almost 20 years, both in Ohio and now in the Wisconsin area, just to provide my family and other friends and family, you know, meat at a better price. And I think a better quality of meat, the stuff that we get, especially for this raffle is probably way better than you'll see in any grocery store, at a better price too. And I've been doing it and just talking to people at Medina at the lodge, a couple years ago at my Masonic lodge. We decided to hold a fundraiser and I talked to the farmer and she got us some, a cow and we did that. And it was very popular up in our area. And so I brought it to Brandon's attention about a year and a half ago, our this year's potentate, when him and I were talking, and I said, yeah, this might be an idea because we're always looking for something different. Keep things fresh, yep. Keep things exciting. And he let me run with it, and we put it all together, and this is where we're at, and we're doing really well. I'm excited to see the ticket sales come in daily, and I think this is quite a popular one that with everybody, so...
3: Well, that's fantastic, Rob. If our listeners want to purchase tickets, they go to medina.org?
4: Correct. You go to medina.org, and then on the top, you go to the events tab, and you'll see the big meat raffle. And about halfway down that is a link to purchase tickets. And they can purchase as many tickets as they want. And for every five, you get a sixth one free. So for every $50 you spend on tickets, you'll get six tickets, and they'll go right in the bucket.
3: Wow, that's fantastic.
0: And I'm gonna do one thing when you go there to ask you, who recommended you? Don't forget Bobby. Hey, listen. Bobby,
4: Hey, listen. Hey, Bobby. That's right.
0: That's right.
4: Yep. Well, yeah, well, who recommended you? Put Bobby on there, and Bobby gets credit for the sales.
0: There we go, Bobby.
3: Thank you.
5: That's
3: a great concept. Media, put on their media. A great concept that you thought to provide a refrigerator go with the meat, because most people, they don't have room in their refrigerator.
0: Absolutely. And I got one of those two doors. You can hardly fit anything in the freezer.
3: Yeah. To get a refrigerator with the meat, I mean, that's a brilliant idea.
0: That's it.
4: Yeah, when I did research for the first one a few years ago, I was talking to people, their comment was, it'd be great, but I don't know where to put it. So my theory is, well, if we provide the freezer for you, then you've got no excuse not to buy a ticket.
0: And we were talking with Brian earlier, and I said, yeah, I've thought this out already. I'm putting it in the laundry room, you know, in the corner there. You know, it's got a plug there, and away you go.
3: Yeah.
0: You know, because I live in a condo. I think you said you live in a condo.
3: Correct.
0: So
3: people don't have room for a
0: if you
3: cow.
0: Put it down by the parking space, you better put a lock on there.
3: Definitely. for sure. We appreciate being on our show today. Thank you for your great work in the fire department.
4: I appreciate you having me.
0: Hey, Robert, before you go, right now you do, you're director of National Electric Field Service Company. The years have heard about, before you tell me about that, I've heard through the years people use pennies instead of the old fuses. Have you ever run into that through the working anywhere?
4: At the fire department, yes. Actually, in some older homes have burned down for
0: Robert,
4: just that
0: on.
4: Event.
0: Don't use pennies. Get a fuse.
4: Yeah, don't use.
0: And Bobby will give you fuses. Okay, go ahead. Keep going.
4: That's it. It is not a good idea to use anything other than the proper fuse in your fuse box.
0: Wow. And now I think those pennies are going to be worth more than a fuse because they're not making them anymore, right, Bobby?
4: Very good.
3: Yeah, right.
0: Don't use a penny.
3: Yeah.
0: But I don't understand who started that
1: and why people follow that, you know.
3: Was that a joke or what? I never heard.
1: It was not
4: a joke. And when pennies were made of actual copper, you know, copper's an excellent conductor. And, you know, some people thought, well, I don't need a fuse. I'll just put the copper penny in there and the conductor and it'll work. And it doesn't work. It's very bad.
1: I don't even want to ask how to do it because copper, power.
3: Yeah.
1: That's right. All I'm going to say. So don't do it.
3: I have respect for electricity and fire.
1: That's right.
3: You can get burned with both. So
1: that's right.
3: I respect it.
1: Absolutely.
3: You know what I mean?
1: Yeah. I mean, and I learned in high school, you can get electrocuted. I think it's a AA battery. Our electric shop teacher told us.
3: Oh yeah,
1: battery? I don't remember. You know, I'm a little bit older than Google, my friend, so I
3: forget
1: don't remember.
3: About
1: but
3: it.
1: I think you could get electrocuted with a AA battery.
3: Wow.
1: Yeah. So please be safe.
3: So listeners, go to medina.org to purchase tickets for the meat raffle. The drawing will be held next Saturday. Is there a time on that?
4: We're gonna start. We're gonna have a little party at Medina. We're gonna grill some burgers and that. And
3: nice.
4: Probably around 1 o'clock, we'll start doing the drawings.
1: There we go. Oh, where's the beef?
3: Where's the beef?
1: Oh,
3: remember that lady?
4: You do not need to be present to win. We'll give you a call.
3: Oh, that's fantastic.
1: All right. I live on the north side, so don't worry. You don't have to go too far with my freezer. And if I win, boy, they're going to be saying it was fixed. No, I bought tickets here. You saw them right here, Bobby.
3: Yep. We all, yesterday, listeners, I buy a lot of tickets, so I get the rubber stamp with my name on it,
1: that's
3: my
1: right.
3: phone number, and my email. So I stamped all my tickets, so. Ready to go.
1: Well, thank you, Bobby, as always.
3: It's a good thing to do.
1: Anything else before we go to commercials, Brian?
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3: Oh, that's great. Thank you, Brian. Excellent. All right. Well, listen, Rob, we appreciate being on our show.
1: Thank you again.
3: I think you're on a special event today or tomorrow.
4: Yeah,
3: is
4: a
3: race?
4: A little bit, yeah. Yeah. I'm down in Indianapolis at the Indianapolis 500.
3: Great.
1: All right. Did they start that race yet with the Oscar Mayer Wienermobiles? I hear they're there. No, seriously.
4: That was yesterday.
1: That's
4: that was
1: awesome.
4: We watched that race yesterday.
1: Who won?
4: The Wiener 500 was yesterday. The New York dog won yesterday.
3: Oh, cool.
4: But
3: cool.
4: I got to give props to the Chicago dog because it ran Slaw Dog off the track. That was
3: nice.
4: Pretty awesome.
3: Wow.
1: Okay.
3: Cool.
1: Do you remember those days?
3: We got to work on getting a car for the Medina Shriners.
1: That's right.
2: Blizzy Mobiles.
4: There we go.
1: That's it.
3: All right, Rob, thanks again.
1: Thank
3: Have a great
1: you.
3: Weekend.
1: Yep.
4: Thanks
3: we appreciate
4: for having
3: you.
4: Me.
3: All right, take
4: yeah.
3: care.
4: Yeah.
3: Thank
4: right.
3: you.
1: Thank
3: care.
1: You.
3: Okay.
1: Should we get ready for commercials, my friend?
3: We'll break for commercials, grab a cup of coffee, and we'll be right back.
1: Okay.
3: Thank you.
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0: 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Again, 773-763-9278. I know that number by heart. I've been saying that now for about 6 years.
1: Are you going to write a song like, what's it, Jenny, that five, I forget that one song. Devin, what was that song? I know.
8: I have no idea because it was so vague.
1: Oh, well, you know, I got to give you detail. You know, this is radio, man.
0: Yeah,
1: you gotta
0: anything's
1: think.
0: Possible on radio.
1: 580, no, that's the Empire. Yeah, I'm thinking Empire. Well, I'll think of it.
0: But anyway, we have a guest in our studio.
1: You want to introduce our next guest?
0: For Memorial Day. We have in our studio a dear friend, a Shriner, great man, served the military for a number of years. He's been married to his dear wife, Judy.
1: Judy, what a wonderful lady.
0: 10 loving grandchildren. He coached youth sports for 18 years, baseball, football, and wrestling. He told me one day I was in his backyard, he said, "You throw a ball like a girl." Remember
9: well,
0: that?
9: Yeah, well, you did.
0: Yeah. Well, I don't play ball, you know. I played soccer.
9: Step with their left foot and throw with their right. Hey, you were stepping with your right and throwing with your right.
0: Hey, John, I played soccer when I was a kid.
1: Did you break them out of that, Abbott?
9: No.
1: All right, we're going to do a show about throwing balls outside, buddy.
0: Anyway, it was cute. I remembered that. He joined the Medina Shrine Clown Unit in 1982. JJ has won numerous awards in clowning, regional and nationally, and he also does magic on the side. He earned a Gig Masters Not a Bash Rising Star Award in 2014. Balloon Twister. I've never seen anybody, listeners.
1: Bobby, did you see? He made the engineer disappear. You see, right. That's the kind of magician he is.
0: He's gone again.
1: Gone again.
0: Hey, Johnny does magnificent balloon arrangements. I've never seen anyone twist balloons like him in my entire life. Chief Joey is the president of the Midwest Clown Association from 2002 to 2004. Member of the Midwest Clown Association Hall of Fame inductee in 1998. Midwest Clown Association Lifetime Achievement Award 2011. Past President Emeritus of the Great Lakes Shrine Clown Association in 2010. Past President of the International Clown Association 2019 to 2020. Member of the Clowns of America International
3: since 1983 and World Clown.
1: All right, skip the page and go right to why he's here, the military. Go to the next page after that.
3: He has so many titles.
1: We're going to run out of time.
3: So many hits. Yeah, right. What?
1: Go one more. Next page. Go to his military. People want to hear it's Memorial Day.
3: All right, we have him on the show because of Memorial Day.
1: That's right. Start with his military.
3: Military, enlisted in the United States Navy in 1969. He served 28 years, retired in 1998. Member of
1: the Syrian?
3: Syrian American, thank you. AMVETS Pulse 5, currently the commander of the Medina Shriners Legion of Honor.
9: Well, Commander Emeritus, they have a new commander this year.
1: Oh, okay. Yeah. You're slowing down just a tiny bit.
9: Yeah, a little bit.
3: But, John, it's great to have you.
1: Balls?
3: It's great to have you in the studio.
1: Between working, father, grandfather, how do you do it? Do you take vitamins? Tell us.
9: Sometimes it's good to just step back and look. And, you know, I've tried to do what I could through my lifetime to support all the things that we do in the Shrine, but more importantly, my own family. And I was blessed to have 4 children and 10 grandchildren, as you mentioned. And I was real active in all of their lives and a lot of the coaching that went on. And I was traveling coast to coast in my job. And God bless my wife, Judy, because sometimes she was there by herself. I mean, I'd, you know, be going on business Monday through Friday, come home, go to my reserve unit over the weekend, and then get back on the airplane on Monday and come back Friday, the following Friday, and, you know, didn't get to spend a whole lot of time.
1: Did she hide that 2x4? She no longer needs that 2x4?
9: No.
1: Home? All right. Yeah. I took a thing off the internet, but I'm going to read it, but it's more than this. Memorial Day is a federal holiday in the United States dedicated to honoring and remembering the men and women who died while serving in the U.S. military. But we want to hear more about you and what is Memorial Day?
9: Well, you know, I've participated in Memorial Day services for many, many years. I don't think I've missed one in probably 40 years, but my AMVETS post does a Memorial Day service at Elmwood Cemetery every year, and I'm part of that rifle squad and have been for all those years.
1: And I think I've seen you because my mom and dad are there. The Greeks are over there. We have a little Greek church.
9: If we don't get there early enough, they block the street, so we have to find our way through the maze in the cemetery to get to our plot.
3: It's so loud when they shoot off those rifles. Yeah. Well, that's a nice honor to people that serve.
1: That's right.
3: Somebody's phone's going off.
1: Sorry, I didn't mute it. Forget about it. But I didn't mute it.
3: Listeners, give us a call at 773-763-9278. You have a question for our guest, Johnny, from honoring, you know, talking about Memorial Day.
9: One thing I'd like to talk about as far as Memorial Day is concerned, you know, it's obviously the last Monday in May and has been since, I guess, 1971, I believe. You know, that's a time when we honor the fallen, those who served in our armed forces, and we pay tribute to them. It was originally known as Decoration Day, and there's a lot of history involved in when that officially became Decoration Day versus Memorial Day, and there are a number of dates. But before I go into that, what I'd like to talk about is the fact that you know, I'm blessed. I wear my Navy hat every once in a while, and someone will say, oh, thank you for your service. Mm-hmm. And I think a lot of people confuse, you know, there are 3 days during the year where we honor our military. The first one is Armed Forces Day. It's always the third Saturday in May. And, you know, that's the day we focus on the people who are actively serving now, and we try to promote and respect what they're doing today because they're the ones that are out there on the front lines protecting our freedoms.
1: That's right. I'll interrupt you 1 second.
9: Sure.
1: I want our listeners to listen. These are the people that make us do what we can do and be free here. They forget. Oh, you know, that guy, you know. I've been to other countries. A lot of it has been.
9: Sure.
1: Not USA. So thank those people that help us be like
9: absolutely.
1: This.
9: Good point.
3: Artie.
1: Right.
3: Very important.
9: you know, so the Armed Forces Day is when you acknowledge the people that are in uniform today. Memorial Day is obviously the day we celebrate and the memories of those who have fallen. And, you know, it's a day to go out to the cemetery, decorate your graves, as they used to call it Decoration Day, and although now it's Memorial Day. But the third one is Veterans Day on November 11th. And that's the day you honor those that have served but are not serving now. So those three dates sometimes get confused.
3: Yeah, that's true. That's
9: a
3: good
9: point. People don't understand the differences in those three. So it's important, you know, to acknowledge that. But, you know, this weekend, it's not just about throwing some burgers on the grill and getting together with your family at a party, but it's to remember that our country is here because of people who were killed in action or died as a result of injuries or whatever it might be, but we decorate their graves and we honor them.
1: This morning I heard, I think there's 300 and some people that have died and not back in Illinois. And they have, and Cary, Illinois, they have flags out there till tomorrow for all those 300 and some people. So it's wonderful. Remember
9: it's
1: these people.
9: Yeah, our AMVETS group decorates the graves of all of the members of our organization who have passed, and we try to get flags on every grave in the city of Chicago, wherever they might be. We try to find them.
3: The city of Chicago today at 11 a.m. they're having a ceremony at the Daly Center with a wreath, and they're having a Memorial Day parade that's going to start at noon from Lake Street to Van Buren to honor Memorial
1: Day. On State
3: Day.
1: Street, yes. Bobby?
3: Yes.
1: Okay. Yeah,
3: starting at Lake Street to Van Buren.
1: Yeah,
3: for Memorial Day.
9: I'd like to also mention one other thing about flag protocol on Memorial Day.
1: Okay.
3: Good point.
9: Yeah, I noticed that our governor put out a statement that says that the flag will be flown at half staff from sunrise till noon. Well, in the military, we never have our ceremony starts at 8 o'clock. So you raise your flag to full staff at 8 o'clock and then bring it down to half staff, and it stays at half staff until noon, and that's the time that you raise it back up to full staff. So
1: I saw that in a why noon? Any reason? Do you know?
9: You know what?
1: I saw it in my notes and I was like, why noon?
9: I'm not sure that I know. I'll be honest with you. I don't know.
1: Listeners, call us if you know why.
9: If you know why it's noon, let us know.
1: That's a
3: 773-763-9278. Give us a call.
1: There we go. We have a listener. I don't know if that's going to answer that question, but go ahead. See if you can. Okay. There we go. Good morning. Who do we have on the phone?
10: Yeah, who are you? No, I am me. I'm Nick, Northwest side of Chicago.
3: I'm here. Thanks for calling
1: Nick,
3: in.
1: Yeah, what sandwich you want? I'm just teasing you, Nick. Go ahead. How are you, buddy?
10: Yeah, thank you. the Yak Burger would hold the mustard, hold the relish.
1: See, you listen to the show. Anyhow, see, one of our good listeners. Yeah. We talked earlier.
10: Yeah, I'm one of your normal listeners, if I may use that word.
1: That's right.
10: Okay, yeah, don't rub it in. I want to ask the man if he could give a little history, if he knows whatever he knows about Arlington National Cemetery. I think many people know it was, as I believe, it was the former property of Robert E. Lee. Is that correct? And then has decided that because of the battles were fought around there, a lot of men died on both sides. Those who wanted to preserve the South as it was, and those who wanted to change the South, because people sometimes don't realize a lot of people fought in that war weren't just fighting to keep them separated. It was the fighting to get rid of slavery. But anyhow, I appreciate if he has any information, and I'll hang up.
1: Thank you, Nick. Anything about the Arlington?
9: Yeah, I don't know a whole lot of the history of how it started, but I do know that every year, every day almost, there's a decoration made. I know in the shrine with our Legion of Honor, we go there every year in November, and we do a ceremony where we place a flower display at the Tomb of the Unknown Soldier.
1: Wow.
9: And if you've never been to the Tomb of the Unknown Soldier, that's quite a moving experience. They have obviously the soldiers there stand watch 24/7, rain or snow, shine, whatever it might be. But it's really a moving experience to visit Arlington National Cemetery.
1: Have you or have you known anyone that's been to the Honor Flight Chicago? We had that on, and it's amazing that organization and all the vets from probably from World War One. I don't know if there's anybody before
9: right now
1: World
9: War One. They're focusing on World War Two and Vietnam.
1: Vietnam, okay.
9: And if you served it during that era, then you're eligible to go to an honor flight. And there are three that I'm aware of here in the Chicago area, three different organizations that have an honor flight. Obviously, the city of Chicago has theirs. It's a early rise, fly out, O Dark 30, as we say, and you get to tour the city of Washington, D.C., go to a lot of the memorials, but then they fly you back late at night.
1: Right.
9: I know that Lake County also has one, but they do a three-day visit, so it's not as rushed. And I think McHenry also does one. There's a four-day one, if I'm not mistaken.
3: Wow.
9: So I've had several guys that I've served with that have made that trip.
3: Yeah. Wonderful. We had them on our show.
1: Right.
3: We had the men, you know, for the men that served honor flight, and then we had the female officers that served. Two different shows.
1: Yeah.
3: But they do a tremendous job.
9: They do. They do a fantastic
3: job. They send the officers out there, and they...
9: Yeah, the interesting thing that
3: they unbelievable.
9: Do is, you know, if you know someone that's on an honor flight, and even if you don't, you can write a letter. And they actually have a mail call on the airplane.
3: So sweet.
9: That, you know, they, if you wrote a letter to someone you know, they'll present that letter to them on the
3: On the flight.
9: On the flight.
3: Wow, that's great.
1: And looking at my notes from then, World War II, the Korean War, and the Vietnam War, you know, so is where they take. And at that time, there was almost 9,000. It's probably over 10,000 people they've taken because we had them a couple of years ago on, you know, it was a great show and an honor that they do this. And it doesn't cost anything for the vets to go.
9: That's correct.
1: Yeah.
3: They take care of all the expense.
1: Yeah.
3: And that Gary Sinise, you know, was
1: another wonderful.
3: Yeah. Oh, my God.
9: Yeah, it's a great organization. I know my AMVETS and our Legion of Honor at Medina have made donations to the Honor Flight.
1: Oh, wonderful. Wonderful.
3: Thank you.
1: Speaking of donations, if they want to donate to the Assyrian AMVETS, do you have a number or an email of yours? Why not?
9: Sure, sure.
1: You know, we're out to help
9: contact
1: everybody.
9: Contact me and I'll help you do that. You can reach me via email at jayjay360@hotmail.com or feel free to call me at 847-483-4520.
3: Also, Johnny's an advertiser, a supporter of Hey Listen Communications.
1: That's true.
3: For clowning.
9: Clowning, yeah.
3: Yeah.
1: Clowning
3: around.
1: You say I'm not a big enough clown for you, buddy?
3: Yeah.
1: He's a real clown.
9: Yeah, no, this guy right here is the big clown.
3: Forget about it.
1: Don't throw a baseball.
3: Don't throw a baseball.
9: But if you want lessons, you know, come on over.
3: Okay.
9: I set the backstop up for the grandkids.
3: Thank you.
9: We do that a lot.
1: Let's do it, Bobby.
3: I'll keep that in mind.
1: We'll record a segment.
3: I'll keep that in mind. He was upset that I didn't lift my leg. What? Forget about it. Anyway, Johnny, you're a great friend.
9: We love you.
3: I love you. So
9: love you too, man.
3: Yeah, we appreciate you.
1: So where are you off to today? What event are you?
9: Well, I'm going to go do a magic show this afternoon.
1: There you go.
9: And have some fun doing that. So I really enjoyed that. And then at 7 o'clock tonight, I'm going to go watch a softball game. My granddaughter is playing softball tonight at 7 o'clock.
1: Nice. You know,
3: sweet.
1: You make time for those grandkids.
3: He has beautiful grandkids
1: and beautiful kids. I've met his kids.
3: I've been over his kids too, but I've been at his house and you need a larger home. You know what I mean? You need a larger home.
9: You know, the what's interesting is the grandkids love to communicate with each other. And the conversation ultimately winds up with, when are we having a cousin sleepover at Grammy's house?
1: Oh, there we go.
9: So they're already conspiring because it's Memorial Day weekend and there's no school Monday. So I got a feeling Sunday night we're going to have a house full again.
3: Yeah, that's great.
1: There we go.
3: Between the grandchildren and his children and the three dogs. Running around, right?
9: Well, actually, I have one, but my daughter has two trained therapy dogs.
3: Yeah.
9: And they frequently visit, so.
3: Yeah. Nice. Thank you.
9: Yeah.
3: For her good work.
9: Oh, yeah.
3: She helps children in need.

0: Unbelievable.
1: Heroes for, you know, she does great work. I forget the name of her organization, Heroes.
2: Absolutely. Any events coming officers. Up at the Shriners that you're involved with?
3: Yeah, in fact, you know, one of the things I'd like to point out, I've been a member of the Medina Shrine Clown Unit. This is my 44th year.
2: Mm-hmm.
3: And
2: wow.
3: We parade on Memorial Day, but we don't do it in costume. Oh. Out of respect. We'll put our fez on, we'll put our unit shirt on, a pair of slacks, and we'll walk the parade as Shriners and not as clowns.
2: Which parade? And
3: the Memorial Day parade.
2: Okay, downtown.
3: Yeah, this year it's in Wooddale.
2: Oh, in Wooddale.
3: In
2: okay.
3: Wooddale this year. Yeah.
2: Okay. Do you know what time it starts, Monday?
3: I believe it's a noon step off. Do you know, Brian, by chance?
2: Okay,
3: or
2: so it's Monday.
3: Yeah, it's Monday. Yeah, unfortunately... I'll be at the cemetery in the rifle squad, so I won't be able to do it. Haven't been able to do it for a number of years because of that, but.
1: Well, that's, you know, very, it shows respect.
3: Yep.
1: You know what I mean?
2: Oh, it does. Respect. It does.
3: Yeah, it started out with we had a bunch of veterans in our group at one time, and we all got together and said, you know, we shouldn't be clowning around. This is a serious day.
2: That's
1: true. Yeah, well, that's true.
3: One day a year we'll parade as people, respecting those who served.
2: And if I'm not mistaken, in Elmwood, they have a veterans display there.
3: Yeah.
2: Are you part of that too?
3: There, Elmwood Cemetery. Yeah. Yes. Well, we have the Greeks have one and the Assyrians have one.
2: Oh, there's two.
3: There's
2: of them
3: two
2: there.
3: Of them there. Yeah.
2: Wow.
3: So we have a Memorial Day service that we put on, starts at 11 o'clock, and concludes at 12 o'clock when we raise the flag back up.
2: Nice. Very nice. That's wonderful. Brian, well, it seems like you want to say something. Go ahead. You can say it.
4: So,
2: go ahead. Slide over there.
4: Yeah, so just I just wanted to touch on the Big Meat Raffle and the Passport to Possibilities as we're wrapping up here. So your listeners, again, can go to medinah.org. That is medinah.org. Once on the homepage, scroll down, and you'll see the flyer for the Big Meat Raffle as well as the Passport to Possibilities. Below the flyer, click on Buy Tickets. And, again, thank you for having me on to talk
1: absolutely.
4: About our great events that we
1: thank
4: hold
1: Thank you for your great work. Brian Rudis, my co-chairman of media, I really appreciate all your hard work, Brian.
4: Of course.
1: Thank you. And our committee. Okay, Artie, any special announcements?
2: I can start. Okay. Just a reminder, the Windy City Hot Dog Fest, May 29th, 30th, and 31st at Six Corners. Randolph Street Market, 23rd, 24th, West Loop. I think there's something on Ravenswood, too, Mayfest or something. I saw it on TV this morning. I don't have any facts, but if you go to Ravenswood, you'll find it there. You know, enjoy yourself. Greek-American Rehab Golf Outing, Monday, June 1st. And that's all I have, Bobby.
1: 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Today,
2: that's
1: around
2: right.
1: 10 p.m. I think the fireworks are on Saturday and Wednesday.
2: Right, right.
1: And they do a spectacular job.
2: And it's free to go.
1: Yeah, it's free.
2: All that.
1: You
2: but
1: know.
2: When I used to go with little Nick, our son, used to go about two blocks away. There was a street there. And I put him on top of the car, and he could watch it. And then he got in
1: sweet.
2: The car and got out all that traffic. Because if you're down there... You're going to be there for an hour
1: yeah.
2: or two, but
1: yeah.
2: what a wonderful memories, you know.
1: It's,
2: and we used to go
1: it's
2: get
1: a great event.
2: We used to go get them little fried honey dip loukoumades, they call it, the Greeks, and they used to love to sit on top and eat the honey dip donuts.
1: Sweet,
2: yeah,
1: sweet.
2: Uh-huh.
3: Well, I'd like to just throw one thing in here. One of our good friends and a listener here of your program every Saturday, Patty Wamsley, just sent me a text to remind me to talk about the fact that at 3 o'clock on Memorial Day is when we're all supposed to take a moment of silence.
2: Oh, I didn't know that.
1: Well, that's good to know. Thank
2: Wonderful.
1: You, Patty, for listening.
2: Thank you, Patty. Yeah,
1: Patty is a dear friend, also a huge supporter of the Shrine. Her and her husband, Bob. Bob's in the Black Horse unit. I had a horse when I started in the Shrine. It was a lot of work, but it was an honor being a member of the Black Horse unit. Also, this year, they're going to have the Halsted Street days starting on August 7th, 8th, and 9th on Halsted Street. The last 2 years, they didn't have it because of, I think, budget, different things, but... Get out and support

0: the LGBT community. And
1: I'm a little mad at Mother Nature. I got my air conditioning done, and it's so cold out there. But that's okay.
0: You know what, Artie? It's going to warm up.
1: It will?
0: So
1: okay.
0: I think that was a good idea.
1: A good idea.
2: Yeah, you'll like your bill, though, when it comes yeah. 6 months.
1: I'm talking about air conditioning my car.
2: Oh, in the car?
1: Okay. I gave my kid my car a couple of years ago, and he gave me his, and the air conditioner went out. And my middle name, as we all know, is El Cheapo, but I finally got it fixed. So.
0: I won't say that.
1: But it's working good.
0: Well, listeners, if you'd like to advertise or
1: got
0: be a guest on our radio
1: got
0: show.
1: A guy for you if you need your air conditioning done.
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1: 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And, Bobby, I got a serious question. You know, we started calling you Bobby because you're Robert and all that. Has it ever popped up on a report yet, Bobby?
0: Yeah.
1: On those, you know, credit reports? You know, have you ever used the name Bobby?
0: All the time.
1: Because my alias, Joe Mazzacapetros, pops up once in a while.
0: All
1: and it's
0: the time.
1: Like amazing.
0: But I spell
1: but
0: it.
1: You're
0: I spell
1: Bobby.
0: It. Yeah, I spell it with a Y, not
1: right.
0: an IE. IE is a girl's name.
1: That's right. That's why you you're.
0: Forget about it.
1: B-Y. You know, you might throw a ball like a girl, but you're not a girl.
0: No, definitely not. All right. Well,
1: thank you, gentlemen. Thank you, Brian.
0: Yeah, thank you, Brian, for being
1: JJ,
0: our show.
1: JJ,
2: thank you. Thanks for having us.
0: Thank you to our engineer, Devin. Artie and I, we love you. Be kind to each other, and we'll see you next week.
1: We love you.
0: Thank you. All right, great show.

0: 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The views and opinions expressed therein do not necessarily reflect those of Heartland Signal, LLC, or its management.
1: This is a WCPT Civil Rights Snapshot. Earl Lloyd was the star of West Virginia State's basketball team, leading them to two championship games in 1948 and 1949. Due to Lloyd's success, he was drafted by the Washington Capitals in the ninth round. And October 31st, 1950, Lloyd became the first black player to play in the NBA. Joining an all-white team was intimidating, but my teammates were immediately welcoming, said Lloyd on the experience. However, some fans, even some commentators, were not so kind. One even using a racial slur during Lloyd's first game. Lloyd spent nine seasons playing in the NBA, ending his career at the Detroit Pistons in 1970. After playing, Lloyd stayed in Detroit, becoming a scout and then later an assistant coach of the Detroit Pistons before breaking the color barrier again, becoming the first black head coach in the NBA. Lloyd was inducted into the NBA Hall of Fame in 2003. Please stay vigilant about our civil rights. The fight is never over.
2: NBC News Radio, I'm Lisa Taylor. More than 40,000 people remain under mandatory evacuation orders in Southern California this morning, as officials say a chemical tank is in danger of exploding. Crews douse the tank with water overnight in an attempt to keep the temperature inside cool enough to stop it from blowing up. Authorities fear those two options could be the only outcome for the unstable tank at GKN Aerospace in Garden Grove. That's why they've ordered the evacuation of parts of five cities in the area. Orange County Fire Authority Division Chief Craig Covey says he was told that if the tank fails, it could result in the largest hazmat situation in California history. Three shelters for evacuees filled up quickly Friday night, and a fourth was open because of the demand. At least 90 people are dead after an explosion at a Chinese coal mine. Chinese Central Television says 247 people were underground at a coal mine south of Beijing Friday night when it was rocked by a gas explosion, killing 90 and injuring over 100. The report says the injured are being treated at local hospitals, including many who inhaled toxic fumes released by the blast. It's the biggest coal mine disaster in China since 2009, when a blast in northeast China killed 108 workers. The U.S. is reportedly preparing for new strikes against Iran. Sources tell CBS News that the Trump administration is preparing for a fresh round of military strikes, even as talks continue to reach a possible peace deal. The report said no formal decision on strikes had been reached as of Friday afternoon. Secretary of State Marco Rubio said Friday that peace negotiations have seen a little bit of movement, but that Iran's stockpile of enriched uranium and its effort to create a tolling system in the Strait of Hormuz are still not acceptable. Another batch of UFO files have been released by the Pentagon. The latest drop includes over 50 videos and documents that were previously classified. The files were released by the order of President Trump, with this latest batch following one that dropped on May 8th. 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
14: Hal Sparks.
17: All right, let's do this.
18: What is happening?
17: We're here.
18: We're actually in Chicago. It's crazy. And we actually made it inside the day. And
19: we love Devin.
18: We do love Devin. And it's,
19: I think did he say he's going to go poop?
18: I don't think he gives
19: the cameras.
18: Oh, yeah. Same thing.
19: Yeah.
18: That's the code word around here, right? Yeah, that's right. Why wouldn't he tell us?
19: I know.
18: I don't know. Why
19: I
18: hide
19: tell
18: it?
19: Everybody.
18: Yeah, exactly. It's welcome to WTMI. No.
19: Chicago's
18: that would be the,
19: talk.
18: Yeah, for Chicago's oversharing station. So I have been on the road with Nerd Halen for the last 3 days.
19: Tonight's really? I hadn't heard about that.
18: So
19: where are you playing tonight, Hal?
18: Tonight at Vixen's in McHenry.
19: Yeah.
18: Here in Illinois. And it's really exciting and it's nice to be playing. And it's been going very well. Wonderful. And especially because there's been a good deal of sparklers slash, you know, mega worldwide watchers slash, you know, just people who know me from this world.
19: Oh, that's fun.
18: You know, it used to be that it would be, you know, Queer as Folk fans or I Love the fans or Dude, Where's My Car fans or Lab Rats fans who would come this and they would get to, they'd have to kind of crowbar the idea of, you know, Hal Sparks Mega Worldwide into their head or the radio show or all that punditry stuff. And then this is the opposite. This is like them sitting there watching me dressed as a nerd singing David Lee Roth and Sammy Hagar songs and like a dog hearing a new tone for the first time. Sometimes we'll get a head turn, but it's overall, like it's nice seeing the transition when people are like, I was not expecting that. Actually, one guy came up last night and he's like, dude, I thought when I saw the marquee, I thought you're doing stand up. And then this band was playing afterwards
19: awesome.
18: Or something. Cause it was like, you know, two hours in an intermission. I was like, oh, he's probably doing that or they're opening for him or something. And it was a 100-minute show with a 15-minute intermission in the middle of it. And, he was pleasantly surprised.
19: Yay.
18: Yeah. So was I. But, I surprised you this morning.
19: You did.
18: With some news you didn't know. And this may be, maybe there's some people out there who don't know this. It's well, but Tulsi Gabbard pulled a Bongholio and beat Feet.
19: Do you think it was up to her?
18: Well, okay, so here's the story. Let's see if you believe it or not.
19: Okay.
18: This is as I understand it.
19: Okay.
18: So she, on Friday, Trump was flying to New York to stump for somebody and do one of these kind of like brain fry rallies, like people who go see Brian Wilson's Beach Boy experience by himself with just him and a theremin just showing the dangers of lead poisoning.
19: His face didn't move since like 1998.
18: Yeah. It's, so he's
19: rest in peace, Brian Wilson.
18: I mean, I will take everybody's word that the production required to record those vocals at that time on whatever six tracks or whatever they had on, you know, on 3-inch tape. God, but they, you know, they did great work. So either way, so it's kind of that situation. Like, he's just, you're just going to watch his brain fry at this point. So she apparently dropped this. Thank you for the super chat. She apparently dropped this on him, Berkeley, right as she was, as he was leaving town. How dare she? Terrible.
19: Dude,
18: she just, and, she used, you know, and here's the thing. If this is true, my thoughts and prayers go out to her and her husband and all the stuff that goes with it. Her, she said she is quitting to help take care of her husband because he has a particularly bad diagnosis of, bone cancer. And like, and some sort of, anyways, he's got a melanoma, carcinoma, some kind of a noma. I don't know.
19: That sounds really bad.
18: Anyways, it's, but the issue is that because of the wonderful world of HIPAA and such, you could take a benign lump kind of a storyline where somebody's seen you going to an oncologist and blow that up into, oh, we'll milk this for a year because they can't ask. So that's the problem. And under normal circumstances, that would be a ridiculous thing to think of. But in terms of A, this administration, and B, her being the head of the O, you know, the DNI, her being the ODNI, do we really want to believe everything? And what I think it points to is that her, she was known amongst the MAGA-try about being against the Iran war, against the Venezuela operation, Operation Venezuela. She didn't like either one of them. She, you know, and it goes against her whole non-interventionist. Why she was actually brought into the administration as a way of like reassuring the general MAGA-try that he was going to be the peace president. Look, I'm bringing in Tulsi Gabbard. She doesn't want to do it. She doesn't think we should even defend Israel. We should. That's it.
19: Wow.
18: She was supposed to be a symbol of non-interventionism.
19: How am I on the same page as Tulsi Gabbard?
18: You're not, because it's for different reasons.
19: Oh, okay.
18: You're on the, it's an odd overlap. You know what I mean? It's like being against marrying a 12-year-old because it's wrong, which is where I think you and I are.
19: Right.
18: And versus being, we'll have nothing to talk about and they're too loud when they watch TV. Right. That's, look, we're both against it.
19: Right.
18: Right. You know, but her, the Trump reasoning is,
19: I think,
18: you know, I don't even know what to get him for her birthday. You know, like that's, you're still against it, but
19: don't get me started on
18: the moral
19: friends.
18: Equivalency that it stops there. So the same thing is true in this instance in that she, Hal Vickery, thank you so much. If this cancer story isn't, he says, if the cancer story isn't true, I'm betting she came out against attacking Cuba. That's exactly where I was headed because I think Cuba and the next Iran strike are on deck. And that's why she pulled the plug when she did, because there was, there's been a lot of talk about how this is the weekend when he's either going to decide or he already has and it's going to start up again. And we're going to attack Iran. We've got a carrier off the coast of Cuba and we've, you know, set up a tribunal for Castro. So the idea is that we're going to pop in and grab him like we did Maduro. And that seems to be the plan. Bless you.
19: Bless you.
18: And so I personally think that's what it is. I think she's pulling the ripcord because there's only so much hypocrisy you can take on before you own it as, I see, you're not being hypocritical. That's how you always were.
19: Yeah.
18: Yes.
19: What was her position again?
18: She was the head of the DNI, the Director of National Intelligence. So she was the overseeing body, the DNI, the ODNI oversees all the intelligence.
19: And the CIA, the FBI.
18: CIA, FBI, Marine Intelligence, blah, blah, blah, and they put together the president's daily brief so that he can ignore it.
19: Ignore it,
18: right.
19: And sleep through it.
18: Yeah.
19: And,
18: Which, and again, Trump only puts women in charge of things that he either wants to subvert or he wants them to actually
19: mess up.
18: He wants them to be destroyed. So this is no different. Like, I think he doesn't trust the IC, you know, the intelligence community, because they've got the goods on him. Right.
19: Yeah.
18: And And that is the big, and I guess we'll have to, we'll talk about that in the next segment, but I, that is the big debates going on right now. You and I, we're all stuck in this reality. So we're going to be just talking about as it plays out, because elections have consequences, people. We're going to be talking about this in terms of the motivation, not the thing itself, because these ships have sailed, literally and figuratively. And in the next couple of weeks, like it or not, this idea that like Trump just wants an out, he wants to get out of Iran because he wants gas prices to come back down for the midterms. And so he's going to just pull the plug and that'll be that. I don't think so. I got to say, I think he's committed to showing everybody that he doesn't even have to do that to win the midterms. Because the thing about Trump is he's always, if you win by cheating, in his mind, you're better than if you win on the merits.
19: Right, because you figured out, you game the system.
18: Oh, yeah. Anybody can go into court and win because they're innocent. But if you can be guilty and get away with it, you're the man. He's always believed that.
19: Yeah, and that's got to be true.
18: Yeah, and so this is the same circumstance. This is one of those situations where everybody's telling him, like, if you look, if you just end it now, declare victory, get out, and we'll be fine for the midterms and the gas. He's like, no, actually, I'm going to just will them down. And even, and if they don't vote for me, it'll be like the Epstein files last year. I don't need your help. You're insufficiently maggot. So we got to take a break. We'll be back right after this. It's the Hal Sparks radio program, Mega Worldwide, live from Chicago with Johnny Million.
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22: This is a WCPT Civil Rights Snapshot. Percy Julian was born in 1899 in Birmingham, Alabama. His mother was a school teacher and stressed education. Percy achieved academic success throughout his youth and graduated from DePauw University in 1920. Racial discrimination diverted Mr. Julian from his preferred career path and graduate studies, but he did earn a PhD in chemistry in Vienna, Austria. Julian returned to the U.S. and a professorship at Howard University. In 1935, he entered private industry and eventually started his own company. Mr. Julian married and settled in the Chicago area. In 1950, his home was set ablaze by an arsonist, and 1 year later, a bomb narrowly missed his children while they slept. Despite racial adversity, Percy Julian earned international accolades for pioneering research and paved the way for black scientists in education and industry. You can learn more about this great American at blackinventor.com. And please stay vigilant about our civil rights. The fight is never over.
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19: He just threw it to you.
18: So, yeah, I know. I saw it. It was very impressive.
19: Yeah.
18: I felt, it feels like real radio when I'm in here.
19: I felt it.
18: It is, yeah. I have to say, it's very exciting for me to be able to talk.
19: It's crazy that you can still talk today.
18: Clearly. After the amount of singing I've been doing the last couple of days, and it is all because I've got in-ears now.
19: I sing one song like Bon Scott at my rehearsal, and the next day I sound like, is it so wrong? I just want to be loved. I'm like all Harvey Firestein.
18: I'm Johnny Million. Yeah, it's rough. I mean, I do sound like Jeff Tate doing an interview after everything where I'm like, hush now, don't you cry. My voice sounds just like this the whole time, but that's kind of cool. So yeah. I can use that in the morning and then it eases back to where it was. That said though, we're just having too much fun.
19: And I've got a new camera. I don't know what camera I'm on. I think it's that one. I got a camera for tonight.
18: Yeah. So your little Insta 360. Very exciting.
19: Insta 360
18: cameras are great. I've had one for years. I've gotten a lot of footage off of those things, and I'm in this situation, and I'm sure people in the chat will know this and feel this, that I keep talking about what I would do after the current unpleasantness is over. Mm-hmm. And it's nice to have things to do.
19: Yeah.
18: Like touring with Nerd Halen, acting, stand up, all those kind of things. I have those things.
19: Yep.
18: A lot of people in the punditry class around me, they don't.
19: That's all they do.
18: That's they actually, if the world got better, they're screwed.
19: What do they have to talk about?
18: That's right.
19: Yeah, this is great for ratings.
18: Yeah. And the worse it is, the better it is for them. And that's why we've had this rise of kind of like divisive political media, is because it's full of people who don't have a second skill.
19: Yeah.
18: Or, you know, it's
19: arguably not.
18: I keep thinking of the whole like George Washington quit and went back to being a farmer because that was the valuable job he had.
19: Right.
18: And he's like, somebody else should do this for a while when it's necessary, and then when it's not necessary, go back to doing what you're actually contributing with.
19: Yeah,
18: you know?
19: Baseball players used to work in factories.
18: That's right, yeah, right. It's like Slapshot. They all used to work at the mill or whatever it was. Yeah. For me, like, I've got stuff to do, and on top of that, one of them would be a YouTube show / podcast, like, do you feel like you've been underusing your electronic devices and you look at them with all their knobs and special things and you don't use but 2%?
19: Yes.
18: Yeah. I'm tortured by it.
19: When I look around my office, I'm like, I remember getting that. I wanted to use that for this, but I haven't.
18: Right. And I know I can use it for that, but I also know it does 97 other things and I'm not using any of them. What a waste. I feel like it's like I haven't recycled in a year
19: every time I open up my DAW, I'm like, oh yeah, I can do that.
18: Oh yeah, and that plug-in stuff. That comes with it. It's free.
19: Yeah.
18: That's the other part. Yeah. That's even worse when you get like, you know, a bundle of software and it comes with all these available things. You're like, I'm not using any of it. I'm such a jerk.
19: On the flip side, I've got a video editing software that is nonstop. Give me more money. It drives me crazy.
18: Oh, yeah.
19: I paid money for it.
18: Upselling you. It's just constantly upselling.
19: Yeah.
18: Ugh, rude. So I overall, I have one of those. I have one of those lives. I was like, I could do that. I could fill as much time as I'm on the show that I do live streaming at infotainmentwars.com. We don't need the documents. We got everything memorized.
19: Yeah.
18: And I could do that as a living and still feel like I'm contributing to society, making people feel better, make it funny and be useful or whatever. And I know for the meantime, like, I might as well be doing that to some degree right now, since Trump is on this sort of treadmill of not listening to anybody, not accountable to anybody. Mike Johnson took the House out this week because there's going to be a vote on the War Powers Act and he was going to lose.
19: Can't do that.
18: So they pulled it.
19: Better not vote.
18: And even then, Trump is still doing this thing where he will do it anyways.
19: Yeah.
18: So under the War Powers Act, as it currently is, you got 60 days. You can go, you know, bomb your little heart out for 60 days. And then at the end of that 60 days, you got 30 days to draw down everybody, which, by the way, you can walk away shooting, apparently. Like, you could fire into the country as your boats are leaving. So that's 90 days of just absolute warfare, which with the idea of being kind of wag the dog-ish kind of wars, you should be able to finish it under that timetable and don't bother us about it and don't make it our political weight to bear. If you want to start something like this as president, let it, you know, we can claim it if we like it and we can avoid it if we don't.
19: Yeah.
18: It's a perfect political buffer, 90 days. And what Trump and his team are doing, and I want to remind everybody that thinks that, like, he's not obeying any of the laws or any of the rules. He is. He's just doing it to the letter. And we gave so much wiggle room to presidents and it just in their overall powers, their windows where they could try and
19: things
18: do things
19: that traditionally they did not pursue because it's like, oh, well, that's not something you do. You look wrong or you look
18: well, it's a terrible idea. It won't work. And, that used to stop them.
19: Yeah.
18: This will be completely ineffective and counterproductive. I think I'll give that a try. So that's what we've been dealing with Trump, is that what he learned from his first term was that we had adults in the room who knew the rules and would push back on what he was doing a little bit.
19: Yeah.
18: This time he surrounded himself by grown children who know the rules and will help
19: and don't
18: navigate
19: care.
18: Him. Because what it is that it was, it's for the most part, the in terms of anybody he listens to, it's a bunch of John Yoo's. If you remember, John Yoo is the guy who wrote the torture memo for the Bush administration. Yeah. So he was the guy who made enhanced interrogation out of torture and said, this is why it's not torture, because they know full well they're not going to die, even if some of them have. But he wrote this legal justification that threaded this needle. I mean, as a legal argument, it looked like Jim Jordan's congressional district, just kind of sprawling kind of, you know, it looks like an infectious bacteria in the, you know, in the state, because it just spreads and has these tiny little tendrils. But it did the job.
19: Yeah.
18: And so the lesson that he came in with this was, I'm going to get away with it. And where I can't get away with it, I'm just going to pardon everybody.
19: Yeah.
18: And now I do think personally that there will be some semblance of a legal system left over when he leaves office. Largely because I don't, and this is, again, not a wish upon him, simmer down, but I don't think he's going to leave office on his feet.
19: No.
18: I think he's going to be rolled out.
19: Yeah.
18: And I think that's a reality that they're all dealing with.
19: Not after his third term.
18: he'll think, it'll be after he thinks he's in the middle of his third term. Yeah. Where his brain is, you know,
19: it's just around the corner.
18: Just a gelatinous, flatulating, undulating mess of silly putty and dog food that just passes for a cerebral cortex.
19: What's awful is the more that his faculties decline, the meaner he gets.
18: Well, you become yourself.
19: Yeah.
18: That's the thing.
19: All the gates come down.
18: Yeah, when you're disinhibiting like that, when you lose all your kind of social gatekeeping control, your prefrontal cortex, you become like Phineas Gage. Remember Phineas Gage? He's the guy who was the railroad spike guy.
19: Oh, yeah.
18: Who was, apparently, I always thought that, I always had a hard time picturing that injury, because to me, I'm like, did he fall? Did the train knock him? How did he get a railroad spike? Well, what they actually did was they would sharpen railroad spikes, and then you'd use it to tamp down this black powder in these blasting keg things. And he was, you bang the flat end on the bottom of it, and it exploded.
19: So
18: went through your head.
19: Yeah.
18: So he.
19: That's how it was designed.
18: Yeah, that's how he became a jerk.
19: You're supposed to die.
18: Yeah, right. But, back then, medicine
19: became
18: was
19: a jerk.
18: Huh?
19: Yeah. He became a jerk.
18: Yeah, he became a madman. He couldn't work in teams anymore. He always had like one eye shut. So people think you're picking a fight with him anyways.
19: Sure.
18: You know, cause like, what are you looking at me all, you know, squirrely for?
19: Yeah, there were x-rays of that. So what year was this?
18: Oh, early 1900s, late 1800s, something like that. I mean, but it changed his personality. Yeah. It was the birth of neuroscience, basically. They're like, oh, hey, he had a different personality before and after he had a hole in his forehead.
19: Yeah.
18: And it took out the left side of his prefrontal cortex. And the thing is, they're like, it changed his personality. I'm like, no, I don't think so. Because he was really nice and accommodating before that. But I think it was strategic. He was aware. He just didn't have that gait.
19: Yeah.
18: Anymore. And so he was always kind of a jerk. He just didn't say
19: it.
18: And so he disinhibited because of an injury and became his true self. He was one of these guys who's like, it's not a problem.
19: It's
18: when
19: fine.
18: It's totally a problem. Right. And
19: oh my God, that's me.
18: If I had 2 feet of rubber hose right now, right. So that's exactly it. So he, he turned into a different person. But I actually think he became his true self, right? Trump is the same way. This is how Trump is. He's got this, you know, he's always been dismissive. He's always, the only difference that I can see that's new to him is caused by his sense of mortality, his awareness of his own.
19: That is a weird turn that we've seen in some of the interviews.
18: Yeah, he would talk about himself like he was an Olympian. For the longest time, virile and smart and strong, and all this
19: talks about he's probably going to hell.
18: Yeah, right.
19: Probably.
18: Take out the probably; it makes me sound wishy-washy.
19: If there's a hell, it's for you.
18: Right. Yeah. This we're gonna see more of that. By the way, apparently he left that letter for J.D. Vance, like, hey, if I croak, Here's what you got. Here's
19: really?
18: Yeah, yeah. In the apparently it's in the drawer in the Oval Office, which is like, it's. Can you imagine J.D. Vance laughing that hard? Just like reading it and going, really? Like, you know what I mean? Like, yeah. You think I'm going to do it? Like, don't forget to pardon Eric. Like that kind of, like, but that's what it says. If I didn't get a chance, if I died before I, you know.
19: And wouldn't it be crazy if like J.D. Vance just like ripped off this mask and all of a sudden like the beard and eyeliner are gone and he's the guy who's like, I've always been a never Trump guy. All of a sudden like he becomes
18: back
19: to himself.
18: Oh yeah. Well, that's
19: he's gonna have to.
18: Nice tease for the next block there, yeah. Johnny Million, because that is the theory. That's the running theory in MAGAtdom, is that the never Trumpers have set Trump up. And they're denying him intel and they're cornering him and J.D. Vance, he's going to die in office and J.D. Vance is going to take over. And then it's going to be the neocons and the deep state are going to do everything they have ever wanted. Except Trump's already doing it. We got to take a break. We'll be back right after this. It's the Hal Sparks Radio Program, Mega Worldwide.
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22: This is a WCPT Civil Rights Snapshot. Percy Julian was born in 1899 in Birmingham, Alabama. His mother was a school teacher and stressed education. Percy achieved academic success throughout his youth and graduated from DePauw University in 1920. Racial discrimination diverted Mr. Julian from his preferred career path and graduate studies, but he did earn a PhD in chemistry in Vienna, Austria. Julian returned to the U.S. and a professorship at Howard University. In 1935, he entered private industry and eventually started his own company. Mr. Julian married and settled in the Chicago area. In 1950, his home was set ablaze by an arsonist, and 1 year later, a bomb narrowly missed his children while they slept. Despite racial adversity, Percy Julian earned international accolades for pioneering research and paved the way for black scientists in education and industry. You can learn more about this great American at blackinventor.com. And please stay vigilant about our civil rights. The fight is never over.
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18: So, needless to say, I like my BS meter just kind of pegs now on the regular. Trump posted this thing this morning of a picture of the Middle East, and there's a big American flag over Iran.
19: Yeah.
18: And that, you know, in the inside the borders of it. And it says United States of the Middle East.
19: I knew it.
18: That might be right up there with him doing his troll about Venezuela becoming the 51st state, yeah. Which he did recently, which I got to tell you, like, I suppose he was just trying to make Tucker Carlson's head explode. But just imagine in the general MAGA tree. the idea that Venezuela, let's say he follows through on that one, never mind Canada, where, by the way, it wouldn't be one state, it'd be three states.
19: At least.
18: Because of the size.
19: Yeah.
18: And there'd be the provinces would break out, the big ones, and then that would be how they did it, I think. And they would all have two senators apiece, and they would all expect national health care.
19: Yep.
18: So, yeah, good luck with that. Same thing with Greenland. Like, yep. Yeah, they'll become citizens, and they all went.
19: I forgot about how he wanted to take over Greenland.
18: Oh, he did. No, he did that this morning, too. I'll show you.
19: Cool. Yeah, so he's refreshing.
18: He did this creepy, like.
19: Ew.
18: Yeah, it's like he's looking at Greenland like he looked at E. Jean Carroll over the top of the curtain rod in
19: so
18: the dressing room.
19: So he's sharing these things. Who is creating those for him?
18: Some of them are. They are
19: just
18: either
19: like
18: grabbed.
19: Trump Reddit?
18: Yeah, they're all over X. So they're okay. Like these bots make them. And then this woman who they call, you know, his human printer, who walks around with a printer, she prints out a bunch of these memes and then he checks them off. Like, I like that one. I like that one. I like that. Ah, they'll love that one. And she's like, they'll really hate this, Mr. President. So she's almost more. Natalie Harp, she's almost more responsible for these than he is. Mm. I would also like to point out that Donald Trump does not stay awake all night posting. He definitely wakes up occasionally and does something on his own. But the vast majority of them that are happening all day long, not just in the middle of the night, but all day, are done by staff, specifically her.
19: Mm.
18: And so they set out this agenda of posts. And it's just the idea is that it's supposed to create this maddening illusion that this guy is awake at all hours and he never sleeps, right? Mm. Which, by the way, would make you insane. So I don't know why they think that's a flex. He never sleeps. Really? He must be loopy
19: crazy,
18: because I had 3 hours and change of sleep last night and I will be dangerous if I don't get a nap later
19: what
18: on.
19: What time was your flight?
18: Well, I had to be at the airport at 5.
19: Oh, I say.
18: Yeah.
19: After playing a rock show.
18: Oh, yeah, yeah. We got back to we finished it like, you know, and meet and greet and all that kind of stuff afterwards. So got back to the room around 1:15, something like that. And it's one of those things where I have to will myself to sleep.
19: Like, right.
18: Do it.
19: Yep.
18: Sleep, you idiot. You know? It doesn't work though, because then I go, I'm not an idiot, and then there's a whole argument.
19: You have this argument with yourself.
18: Yeah, it's terrible. So I, in all honesty, I just put on like something mind numbing on television,
19: oh, yeah,
18: and act like I'm going to watch it, and then conk out.
19: There you go.
18: Yeah, yeah. And it's usually Forensics Files.
19: Yeah, because Investigation it's on, Discovery. Is
18: yeah, right. Because they're always on. So I'm like, I've seen most of them.
19: Yeah. What's happening on Snapped today?
18: Yeah, oh, right. Yeah.
19: I think that woman's had enough.
18: Yeah. Is it worrisome if your girlfriend or your wife is watching Snapped while you know still asleep,
19: just
18: baby?
19: Like,
18: yeah, right. The funny thing is Summer puts that stuff on and then she falls asleep. Now I'm wide awake.
19: You're watching it go like, honey.
18: I gotta figure out how she would do it.
19: Yeah.
18: Right. You're never gonna get,
19: What's your breaking point?
18: No. I'll make my own tea. Thank you very much.
19: I'll make my own teeth?
18: Tea.
19: Oh.
18: Yeah.
19: I'll make my own teeth.
18: Yeah, your
19: thank
18: teeth
19: you.
18: In a glass. I don't wear dentures. Whack! Oh my God.
19: Oh, I do. Yeah.
18: Right, so, needless to say, so this is after this morning's back and forth and kerfuffle or whatever. The whole thing has been that the leader of Oman flew out of Tehran this morning.
19: Mm.
18: And, you know, with this like last minute, like, what if they do this? So Iran said that talks on a peace deal with the U.S. are progressing and that other key points of contention will be ironed out at a later stage, which is exactly what they said 3 weeks ago.
19: Yeah.
18: And it's exactly what Trump has been saying the entire time.
19: That means healthcare is right around
18: and
19: the corner.
18: That's right. Yeah. In 2 weeks. Yeah. Absolutely. Rubio signaled that a resolution, quote, is in sight, while U.S. President Donald Trump said it was a solid 50-50 on whether the sides could reach a deal.
19: Huh?
18: For the record, folks, this is nonsense.
19: A solid 50-50 means they will or they won't.
18: Right.
19: Yeah.
18: It's
19: with
18: a coin
19: you.
18: Flip.
19: Those are the odds.
18: Yes, right. It's not so much a peace deal. As a, you know, as
19: a peace hope.
18: Well, it's like a peace negotiation with Two-Face. Right. All right. Iranian Foreign Minister spokesman Ismail Baghaei said the final draft of an agreement of text between Iran and the U.S. is still under review, with mediation efforts currently centered on finalizing a memorandum of understanding. Both of them don't, like, the Iranians obviously don't want us to do a big giant strafe bombing of their country.
19: Yeah.
18: So they're just blowing smoke. but they're not going to agree. The minute Trump says they agreed to something, they post online, no, we didn't, and he's a big loser, and here's another Lego rap video. So,
19: another Lego rap video?
18: Wait a minute. You've missed those?
19: They're Lego rap videos? I am, like, chronically online.
18: I know.
19: How did I miss this?
18: I don't know. There is, the Iranians have started putting out, rap videos about Trump and Epstein and how there's one called, I think, Your Country is Run by Pedophiles. Yeah, that it's all with Legos. It's all AI and it's all like just Trump diss tracks. That's all they're doing.
19: That's amazing. Yeah. Are they good?
18: Some of them are good. They're a little repetitive. I mean, I know what they're doing, and you know, but they definitely hired a firm of English speakers to crank them out. You know what I mean?
19: Nice.
18: It's, I mean, there's, they're not quite.
19: I think Devin's pulling one up.
18: Oh, yeah. I don't think we'll have a copyright strike if we play one because I don't know who the heck owns them, if they can be owned at all. But they've been dunking on him left and right, and they do it immediately after he says something's done. And some of them, you can't, it's all right.
1: Plan B.
18: It's showing it over there? Okay. Well, the problem is, I don't know if you can play, because I don't know, there's some naughty words on some of them, but not all of them. I think most of them are fairly clean. But, yeah, so they've been, and they do it as soon as he tacos. Like, they do it within minutes. Because they know his brags are so big and so absurd that you dare not, like, he can't even walk him back himself.
19: No.
18: They gave me everything I wanted. And they gave us everything. We're good. It's all over.
19: He can't acknowledge that it ever existed.
18: Right. And so if they turn around and just deny all of it, he go, they just say stuff because they got to say stuff. But we got everything we wanted.
19: Right.
18: He's done this like six times.
19: Yeah.
18: Like 2 weeks ago on a Friday night, they declare it's basically over. And that's when we had this big stock rally. This, you know,
19: he loves manipulating the markets.
18: The melt up, as it were. Yeah. 3,750 trades.
19: That's really bad.
18: Yeah.
19: I paid $5.15 a gallon on my way in today.
18: Ooh, yeah.
19: And that's and I'm in like a tame part of Cook County. Like it's.
18: Oh. Get used to that. But beyond that, Trump doesn't understand that petroleum byproducts are in many ways more important to our society than gas is, especially naphtha, which you make plastics from, and fertilizer. If farms don't buy the fertilizer now that they need for the fall, they won't have it. There is a finite amount in the world, and you have to buy what you're going to get. You got to trade for it, and you're going to spend a lot more to get it now. So only the big agribusinesses get it. So somewhere, depending on the size of the farm, right now in America, somewhere between 49% and 65% of farmers cannot afford the fertilizer they need for this fall. So they are not buying the fertilizer they will need to grow food for next year. So
19: these are the ones that are getting the microphone shoved in their face going, what do you think about your vote now?
18: Yeah, right. Yeah. And they're going, well, you know, it's a disappointment, but we got to, you know, can't let Iran have a nuclear weapon. I thought we bombed them last year. Isn't that over? Well, shut up. Leave me alone. The weird part is with Trump, you would think we'd be up to our ears in fertilizer, considering if he was a signature president.
19: You would think.
18: We could hook him up to some sort of machine.
19: Mm-hmm.
18: Maybe we could solve this. But genuinely, we are the idea that grocery prices will even come down with gas prices. Let's say he's absolutely right and it stops.
19: Yeah.
18: The amount of fertilizer that hasn't been available, and not only that, but I mean, oil companies take this in, but if they've got to buy the crude that they're refining at a higher price and the people that are selling it because there's less of it going around or they're having a harder time getting it out or whatever, their profit margin is lower. So, yes, there's gouging, no doubt.
19: Yeah.
18: But there's also like it's not like a chain where everybody in oil from the actual rig to the gas pump are making big profits over top of this. This is about lack of supply and regular demand, not even high demand. Wait till the summer comes.
19: And once anything changes in Iran, it's going to be like trying to stop an aircraft carrier. It's going to keep drifting for a while.
18: Yes, right. Well, and I mean, look at after COVID, which is why we had the gas prices we had after that, was because the oil industry basically shut down. Mm-hmm. And so getting it started back up again. And then we in America wanted first dibs on the stuff that was available and the stuff that was being refined. And what did we do? We paid for it. We paid extra to be at the front of the line. Mm-hmm. That's what the supply shock was. And again, for all of like, and Trump even got his own Fed guy this week. And that guy's going to walk into the same rake that Powell did every week, which is, this isn't monetary inflation. It's supply shock left over from COVID. There is not too much money in circulation. That's not the problem.
19: Right.
18: And they can't admit that because they would have to admit that part of this is on his strategy around tariffs. It's on his strategy, around drill, baby, drill, which, again, has not happened.
19: He's drilling.
18: He said his big phrase right now is we produce more oil and gas than Saudi Arabia, than double Saudi Arabia and Russia combined. OK. Well, first of all, Saudi Arabia is like, I think, third in the world in oil, but they don't produce natural gas at all. Hmm. And Russia has a spattering of both, but they're just known for processing and selling it cheaply, not because they have a ton of it. Hmm. They just got a lot of land and the ideas. They've got a bunch down the pike.
19: Right.
18: They don't produce that much. We produce 13.5 million barrels a day of oil. Saudi Arabia and Russia do about 11. We're right in there with them. We're more because of the shale oil revolution. That's why natural gas became a byproduct of that. And he's stacking everything: kerosene, heating oil, coal. We're big on energy. We produce double what anybody else does. Like, well, that's because he doesn't count anything anybody else does. Saudi Arabia has wind farms and solar farms, and
19: he just makes things up.
18: It's just so aggravating. Good Lord. We got to take another break. We'll be back right after this. It's the House Sparks Radio Program, Mega Worldwide, InfotainmentWars.com. Subscribe to the YouTube page. I haven't been there in 2 days and I miss you guys.
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9: I worked all day updating my office on what's going on with ICE agents. These are animals. There's video of them tasing a man who was already zip-tied in a vehicle, and they tased him because what? They didn't like the way he was behaving. He was already zip-tied, not to mention a one-year-old who was exposed to tear gas as her parents were running errands, as they were also, by the way, chasing down an 11-year-old girl. I'm not going to say I'm sorry for calling them animals who won't even share their badge numbers, their names, or their faces with us. Spare me for their protection, as though there aren't judges, police officers, FBI, all the different areas of law enforcement and our justice system who do put themselves on the line. We've had judges whose families have been killed in their homes. So you're telling me that an ICE agent is feeling a little bit, are they feeling vulnerable?
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11: This is a WCPT Civil Rights Snapshot. Many know of Dr. Martin Luther King Jr., but few know of his right-hand man, Bayard Rustin. Rustin was born in 1912, raised by his grandparents, who taught him the Quaker values of peace and nonviolence. In college, Rustin grew an interest in socialism, joining the Fellowship of Reconciliation, working with them for 10 years before Rustin was fired and arrested for being caught having sexual relations with another man in a parked car. But his time there wasn't for nothing, as it was there he met A. Philip Randolph, who convinced Rustin to meet with Dr. King during the Montgomery bus boycott. Rustin, along with writings from Gandhi, urged Dr. King to accept pacifism as a way of life. Rustin showed brilliant strategies and organization skills, which led to him organizing the March on Washington, having thousands of people attend. However, this partnership would not last as Dr. King distanced himself from Rustin after Congressman Powell threatened to use Rustin's sexual orientation against Dr. King. Rustin continued to work with Randall for civil rights and gay rights until his death in 1987. Please stay vigilant about our civil rights. The fight is never over.
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18: Welcome back. Hi, we got, I got a lovely gift, from, Thomas Caulfield.
19: Oh, you finally got it.
18: Yeah, Thomas Caulfield sent a book here via the station and it, arrived. And so they were like, hey, we got this thing, we got a package for you at the station or whatever. And I was like, is it ticking?
19: Yeah.
18: And then, they're like, we think it's a book. And I'm like, okay, cool. All right, yeah. Sure. And I'm like, I will be there to pick it up. And they're like, you will?
19: Yeah.
18: So the timing was perfect.
19: Yay.
18: So, and it's the original Skylab guidebook.
19: Nice.
18: And it's sealed in this plastic so that it doesn't age. Like it's in like,
19: sweaty.
18: Yeah.
19: Sweaty,
18: this is awesome.
19: How do you not open that?
18: Well, I've got it at some point, but what I'm going to do is probably put it in an airtight frame.
19: Oh,
18: I'm done. Like I'll look through it.
19: Yeah.
18: And, yeah, but it's lovely, and yeah, we got a thing in my family.
19: Again? He was really chasing us down.
18: Yeah,
19: what's his name again?
18: Oh, Thomas Caulfield.
19: Thank you, Thomas Caulfield.
18: Yeah, thanks so much. This is lovely. We have a thing in my family where my dad had a D-18, a Martin D-18 that he fixed up that was a pre-war D-18. It's probably worth a couple hundred thousand dollars because it was a forgotten relic of
19: I didn't know they had dentine back then.
18: Right. And it was held together with chewing gum. Chewed by Abraham
19: or
18: true story.
19: Or George Washington with his weird slave
18: that's
19: teeth.
18: Right. Yeah. That's what held his teeth together. Yeah. He passed for gums. So anyways, this guy came and tried to buy that instrument from my dad.
19: Sure.
18: And he goes, don't worry. I'm going to put it. It was a Japanese collector. Mm-hmm. He's like, don't worry. It's going to be put in, hermetically sealed in this glass chamber that you can go and look at it. And my dad went, no. Instruments are meant to be played.
19: Yeah.
18: It's supposed to be played. That's what it's for.
19: Yeah.
18: Never trust a used guitar without buckle scratch. We talked about that last time.
19: Yeah.
18: The same thing is true of books. Like you want to hang on to them and that kind of stuff, but they should be. Touched by human hands
19: and
18: red.
19: Cat teeth, like puncture holes in the corner.
18: Oh, yes, right. They
19: love those.
18: It's so.
19: My poor wife has had to buy so many library books.
18: Oh, no.
19: Just the cats are just like.
18: Yeah. So thank you for this, Thomas. That was really great.
19: That was really cool.
18: Yeah, really.
19: Thanks for your patience.
18: Very cool.

0: like, and
1: I am terrified of trans people.
0: You mean people who are no longer people? Yes, people they used to be people.
1: They've transitioned into.
0: Or do you mean people who aren't, like, are something else, like lizards, and they're now people?
1: They've transitioned into gibbons.
0: Yes, right.
1: I'm a trans gibbon.
0: Bonobos, yeah. The word. So, this is, you know.
1: Just the things that people have been taught by a particular channel.
0: Right. Look.
1: Like, jails are a country club. We don't punish people hard enough. Trans people are terrifying.
0: Right. I need to show Johnny Million this. Look over next to Trump's head in that picture.
1: Ooh,
0: that guy right there.
1: Oh, yeah.
0: With the big distended belly button.
1: Yeah.
0: It looks like a giant.
1: He's got like the pregnancy belly button when the belly button finally gives up and it pops.
0: Like the turkey's ready.
1: Yeah,
0: right.
1: Yeah.
0: And apparently Trump was sort of oblivious to its positioning in the shot. And you know how he does that thing where if someone's to his right, he made fun of Biden about, like, they brought Biden's sister and his wife up on stage. And he said, my sister and my wife. And then he turned around. Oh, you guys swap sides. And that could happen to anybody.
1: Yeah, that's funny.
0: And that's exactly the response you would have.
1: Yeah.
0: And then it's not like the rest of the time he was like, no, you're now my sister and you're now my wife. Like that. But they treat it like that.
1: Yeah.
0: Trump will talk to someone right at their face and, like, Tulsi Gabbard. Gabbard.
1: He loves talking to people off camera.
0: Yes. And then he will turn back to what he's doing and then he'll go, where's Tulsi? And he'll look the exact opposite direction where he was. They're in his sight line. He just saw them. It's super peculiar. Now, whether that means he's not remembering things in a he's got like goldfish memory.
1: Yeah, or is he just trying to engage other people?
0: Or it never, no, it's not that. Or if it never registered.
1: Yeah.
0: Like he looked like, it's like if I looked right at you and I'm just like, guy.
1: But is that like when I look at my phone for the time and then I don't know what time it is?
0: Yes, it's exactly like that. Yeah, yeah. No, it's because you were looking at the time because you had something to do and your brain was on that and it didn't register the detail you were looking for. That's called a scotoma, and it happens when you can't see your keys when you're in a hurry and you need to get out the door.
1: That is insane.
0: Yes, that's a real thing.
1: The blindness that I have for specific items, and I'll walk back into the room like hours later and be like, no.
0: Mm-hmm.
1: No, this is a setup.
0: Yeah. Well, that's, you know, it's how some celebrities can walk around and people don't necessarily bother them until one person spots them. And then it's like the 100 monkey theory where, you know, that you ever hear that story that, like, this kind of weird mystical idea that, like, all these monkeys lived on an island. They ate potatoes. They ate these tubers. And then one of them started washing in the seawater, so it tasted salty and he liked it. And then after 100 monkeys did it, all the monkeys in the world suddenly knew how to salt their potatoes. And then McDonald's. We had fast food. But that's, you know, that's when, you know, the scotoma is like Jack Nicholson said, you can go anywhere when you're him. Everybody always asks him, like, how do you live? And he's like, you can go anywhere. You just can't stop.
1: Because
0: the minute you stop, people hear your voice or they look out of the corner of their eye and they're like, what the? Yeah. But if you walk right by them, their brain won't let them see you because I'm not seeing Jack. That can't happen. Right.
1: Right.
0: That's not this.
1: Right. No.
0: Right. This is like, it reminds me that Trump has that the kind of mental acuity right now. That old joke about the three old men sitting around lamenting what it is to be old.
1: Mm-hmm.
0: And the first one goes, it's terrible. I get up every morning, 8 o'clock, and I try to pee. I can't. Just nothing happens. And I feel the pressure and stuff. And I go into the kitchen. I'm like, maybe some coffee will help. And then I forget why I'm in there, you know? And I'm like, what was I in here? And the other guy, you think that's bad? I go in there in the kitchen. I see this woman in the kitchen and it took me a second to realize it was my wife.
1: Mm.
0: And then her name I just could not figure out her name. And then I was like, I'm making a cup of coffee just to complete. Hello. I didn't know who she was and going to the bathroom and nothing happens. No matter how much coffee I drink, it's terrible. And the third guy goes, I don't know what your guys' problem is. I get up every, I'm 97 years old. I'm older.

0: than both of you. I get up every morning, pee like a racehorse. I go to the bathroom anytime I want, make my own coffee, kiss my wife, call her by her name. I remember everything I know, everything. I'm not losing my memory at all, knock on wood. Come in. So that, thank you. So yeah, that's a good, that's one of my favorites. So if you, if I'm ever around you and I go, come in. Yeah, that's what that's reference to. That's where Trump is.
1: Yeah.
0: He can brag about stuff because he's got this mid memory because it's muscle memory.
1: Yeah.
0: It's habit, but he can't remember anything that just happened.
1: Mm.
0: And that's getting, that stretch is getting longer.
1: Yeah, yeah. I don't catch up to you.
0: Yeah. Now, we're in studio, so Phil won't be with us second hour. So it's just going to be me and Johnny catching up and doing our news thing. And I feel like during the next news break, I'm going to have to explain to you what happened in the last week.
1: Yeah, to me.
0: Because you were just totally off, like, in your own lovely world. Yeah, how do you do it?
1: I don't know. I'm chronically online and somehow miss current events. I think it's by design.
0: Yeah,
1: thank
0: right.
1: you, algorithm.
0: I think it's your, yeah, it's your algorithm. Yeah. Like he best not tell him this.
1: Yeah, that's
0: right. My algorithm is trying to protect me from myself.
1: It's all guitars and cats and baseball.
0: Yeah, that's right. I don't need to doom scroll any more than I already do.
1: Yeah, right.
0: Right. Well, I that'd be a show too. Doom scroll. Yeah, we'll figure that. That's, I mean, you know how, like, it, I think it was Eminem who would come up with, like, really bad, he's like, if this song, if I hate it, it'll be a huge hit.
1: Mm.
0: Doom Scroll, if I just made that up, it would just turn into a, like, if I made an internet show called Doom Scroll, that's just all the worst posts, the end times posts that show up online, all the posts that'll turn you into a prepper.
1: Yeah. Yeah, that would work.
0: It'd be immediately that. But, and obviously, you're not live streaming today afterwards because you're here with me, but you are playing with us tonight.
1: Yes.
0: At Vixen's in McHenry. And
1: The Vixen.
0: The Vixen. Yeah, sorry. The Vixen. I pluralized it because out of being wishful thinking.
1: It's a great place to see a rock show.
0: Well, if it isn't, it will be tonight.
1: Yeah.
0: Da-down.
1: I've seen Lynch Mob there.
0: Oh.
1: I saw Paul Gilbert there.
0: Oh, nice.
1: Yeah, there's some good stuff going on
0: there. It's a guitar-friendly venue.
1: I saw King's X there.
0: Yeah, okay.
1: So there you go.
0: Yeah, yeah. That's enough said.
1: Yep.
0: I think they're ready for us. I think they've been primed.
1: Yep.
0: I think they can handle it.
1: It's a great dressing room, too.
0: Really? Yeah. Tell me about it. Oh, we'll be back.
1: Couches.
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3: NBC News Radio, I'm Lisa Carton. More than 40,000 people remain under mandatory evacuation orders in Southern California this morning, as officials say a chemical tank is in danger of exploding. Here's more from Lisa Taylor.
4: Crews douse the tank with water overnight in an attempt to keep the temperature inside cool enough to stop it from blowing up or cracking and leaking and sending toxic material into the community. Authorities fear those two options could be the only outcome for the unstable tank at GKN Aerospace in Garden Grove. That's why they've ordered the evacuation of parts of five cities in the area. Orange County Fire Authority Division Chief Craig Covey says he was told that if the tank fails, it could result in the largest hazmat situation in California history.
3: In New York, one person is dead and nearly three dozen FDNY members are recovering after a fire and explosion at a shipyard on Staten Island Friday afternoon. Jim Forbes has more.
5: New York City's mayor praised both the response and the responders.
6: This has been an all-hands-on-deck response from approximately 70 fire and EMS units. More than 200 first responders are on site. I commend each of them for their quick response and for their courage.
5: Crews rushed in trying to rescue a worker trapped in the flames when the explosion happened. 34 firefighters were injured. One fire marshal is critical, and another firefighter listed in serious condition. One civilian died, and it's not clear if he was the trapped worker. Another was hurt.
3: Millions of Americans are traveling over this long holiday weekend. Despite high gas prices, AAA projects 45 million people will drive, fly, or catch a bus or train to their destinations over Memorial Day. This woman is waiting in a TSA line with her family at Reagan National.
7: They're extremely long. I wish they were shorter, but I understand this is a holiday weekend, so a lot of folks are going different places, so understandable.
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5: Welcome back.
6: Hi.
5: Hi. Johnny's going through his new settings on his 360
7: camera.
5: Yeah,
7: I got to turn it off and it's put endless. It in the case.
5: It's endless. I'm telling you. Yeah.
7: Putting it away.
5: It's too much.
7: Yeah.
5: Let's see if, I don't know if this is.
7: Hal's going to give me a tutorial after
5: right.
7: this.
5: Yes, I will. I'll run you through the whole thing.
7: He'll run me through.
5: Yeah, is this right? Oh, I see this. Sorry, it's set on. Headphones. Don't be set on headphones. Why would you be on that? Okay, here you go. So Trump, hold on.
8: He's brilliant. He wants to take over the entire country. Then they said, no, no. He wants the world. He doesn't want the country. That's why he's in Iran. That's why he's in, hey, by the way, how did we do in Venezuela? Not bad. That's why he's in. You know, we've taken out so much oil in Venezuela. We paid for the cost of the war about 25 times over. When did you hear that last?
7: Just when you made it up now.
5: Yeah, that would be the part where it's just complete nonsense. What I think he means is the war in Venezuela, which was a kidnapping of two people. It was by no means a war.
7: That went pretty well, right? Huh? That went pretty well, right?
5: Yeah, right. Well, that was great.
7: Yeah.
5: We got the guy and his wife. We charged them both, you know, because you know, she was there. This is Trump did another one of the cognitive test things, you know.
8: But a friend of mine, very good at politics, say, don't worry, people forget about it. I don't know. I don't think he can vent. I thought it was the worst. He did this during an interview.
5: Oh, wait. This is the one where he's talking about.
7: I love his little slurps because he doesn't remember to swallow now.
5: Yeah, he talks about this after he talks about Gavin Newsom, because he said Gavin Newsom, I think, was talking about being dyslexic, essentially.
7: Oh, yeah, I remember that.
5: Yeah. And like how it makes you feel stupid. And a lot of people were made to feel that way. And
7: yeah.
5: Trump reads it as he was calling everybody stupid because Trump does think they're stupid. But he went back on his. I took a cognitive and I did the cognitive thing and he whipped out what was, this ridiculous number where like he did one of these, like, I have the quote here, the, where he was like, the first one's easy, you know, a horse, a pig, a carrot. A toilet. Which one's the horse? Right. Name the horse. And he didn't even say, by the way, he didn't say which one's the horse. He said, name the horse. And I'm like,
7: Wilbur.
5: Yeah. Johnny's pride. I don't know. What do you mean? That's such a tricky thing. I don't know.
7: Yeah, it is.
5: Yeah. Yeah. But he goes, and he goes, they always show you that one, but they don't show you when it gets harder at the end, when you get near the end. And he goes, this is his quote. Pick a number, sir. Any number. Okay, 203. This is him having a dialogue, I suppose, with the testing person. Multiply times 9, divide by 2.
7: Oh, no.
5: Add on 1324, subtract 1292. Sir, multiply it one more time by 19. What's the answer, sir? And I got it right. That was his.
7: He got it right.
5: He says he did. It's, by the way, it's 17,964.5 because he divides it in half at one point, which gives you a 0.5.
7: Yeah.
5: And that you're stuck with that for the rest of the equation.
7: Yeah. Cause you never multiply it by 2 again.
5: It annoys me.
7: Yeah.
5: That he went by 2. but this idea that he's like, you know, I got a good brain.
7: He's
5: Simple Jack.
7: He did that thing, like we always joke about the asylum and the excursion.
5: People seeking out, asylum and escaping from an asylum.
7: So what about when he was talking about, was it oil tankers are coming by sea, which means over water.
5: Yeah.
7: Did you see that?
5: Oh, yeah. Well, he did. We stopped all the drugs that were coming by sea, which is by water.
7: Because a lot of people, when it's something that he didn't realize.
5: Oh, my friend.
7: He'll say a lot of people, and that means he thought that it meant see with your eyes.
5: Oh, my friend. Apparently, you know how Trump does this thing? He does this a lot. Where he's like, Abraham Lincoln, a lot of people don't know. He was a Republican, right? That kind of thing.
7: Yeah, yeah, yeah.
5: Because he just found out.
7: Yeah.
5: Okay. This is, all right. This is him explaining, how you spell the word dumb.
7: Oh.
5: He's a dumb. Hold on.
8: Listen up. Most people don't know it has a B. He's a dumb. He's a dumb person. Listen up. Most people don't know it has a B. He's a dumb person. D-U-M. Not the B. He's a dumb person.
7: What?
8: Listen up. Most people don't know it has a B. He's a dumb person. I said, doctor, I don't mind being called a brilliant, total tyrant dictator, but I don't want to be called dumb. What do I do, doctor?
5: So that was literally him allegedly, and I'm trying to work this out because it is gibberish, ladies and gentlemen. People who are out there, please.
7: What do I do, doctor?
5: Doctor who apparently doesn't know how to spell dumb, which with Ronnie Jackson, that kind of tracks.
7: It's like a vaudeville ventriloquist.
5: It is. It's like if he was a doll on this guy's lap, it would be hilarious.
7: He's
5: a big D-U-M. Most people don't know it has a B. He's a wacky. That guy, Donnie Rapscallion. Yeah, so
7: he's got the doctor on his hand. What do I do, doctor?
5: Yeah, right. You're a good. The doctor is the dummy.
7: Yeah, yeah.
5: He's talking
7: to the doctor.
5: Yeah, yeah. Oh my God. So in this telling, he's talking to the doctor and he goes, "I don't mind them calling me a brilliant tyrant who wants to take over the world, a dictator, but I don't want to be called dumb." And either the doctor was agreeing, no, you don't want to be called dumb,
7: nope.
5: D-U-M, no B, because most people don't know it has a B.
7: Yeah.
5: So allegedly, in his telling of this story, of when he took his cognitive test,
7: mm-hmm.
5: the doctor he took it from felt a need to pull a Dan Quayle and... and make one of the biggest and most obvious spelling errors in history. And what did Trump do when his own doctor, who was allegedly about to give him a cognitive test, tells him dumb is spelled with no B? Most people don't know it has a B, so just blow it off, I guess. What was he trying to pronounce it to sound smart? You know, like he'll go, don't say Nevada. No, don't say Nevada. They hate that. Say Nevada. Like it's the opposite, dingbat. And but he was the doctor in this telling told him that people will think he's dumb, and that's worse. Mm. And it's spelled D-U-M. Forget the B. Mm. Nobody uses it.
7: No.
5: And what was Trump doing in this situation? Nodding along. Mm. Scenario, Johnny, may work this out for me. Okay. Yes, and can beats. What? you're sitting in a doctor's office, and your doctor is concerned mm-hmm. because you're perpetually online,
7: mm-hmm.
5: and you still don't know what the news is. I'm speaking hypothetically, and occasionally when you're trying to figure out what time it is, you look right at your phone, mm-hmm. and you still don't know.
7: Uh-huh.
5: And you've come to him with this concern, as you would,
7: as he would, doctor,
5: yeah. And
7: what do I do?
5: And your doctor says to you, in the middle of your trauma, your worry, your concern, mm-hmm. what could possibly be wrong? I found a lump between my ears. Could it be dangerous? And your doctor says, yeah, you don't want people to think you're dumb. D-U-M. Don't worry about the B. Nobody uses the B. You'd go, all right, you know what? I feel better. I don't feel as stupid. These are common mistakes I'm making. This happens to a lot of people. You're an idiot. I'm getting out of here before you give me a prescription for a nail in my head.
7: Holy moly.
5: It's in his telling. His doctor can't spell dumb.
7: Yeah, that's what he's implying.
5: And his doctor who can't spell dumb
7: passed him on the cognitive test.
5: Right. Yeah, said, wow.
7: Congrats.
5: You nailed it. Wow. I've seen lots of people take this, sir. I have people coming here all the time.
7: I've seen so many people take this.
5: I've seen person after person take this test.
7: You, sir, are an A.
5: You are a genius. Look at that. There's a check by everyone. I put them on before you started taking it. I hope you don't mind.
7: Because I get confused.
5: That's right. And he's like, ah, and then he walks out of there like the cowardly lion. I got some courage. You know, it's, and again, you know, Trump is the opposite of AI right now. Every time you try AI right now, it's like, wow, and this is the worst it's ever going to be. Like, it's just going to get faster and smarter and better at reasoning and all this stuff.
7: The smartest he's going to be.
5: Yeah. Every day, Trump is the best he's ever going to be.
7: Yeah.
5: And that's bad because every day is worse.
7: Yeah, it's not good.
5: We got to take a break. We'll be back right after this. It's the House Marks radio program, Mega Worldwide, spelled MEGWODE. Wow.
7: B.
5: You don't say the B.
7: No,
5: the B is silent and therefore unnecessary.
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9: This is a WCPT Civil Rights Snapshot. The COVID-19 pandemic showed the bravery, dedication, and intelligence our doctors and nurses had, regardless of their gender. However, this was not always the case. Back in the 1800s, the idea of a woman doctor was laughable. When Elizabeth Blackwell applied to Geneva Medical College, the students voted on whether or not to accept women into their school. The students agreed to it as a joke, thinking it would be funny to see women fail in their field. Elizabeth felt compelled to become a doctor after a conversation with a dying friend who told her that her ordeal had been that much worse because her physicians were all men. Many of her fellow students and the town shunned her, and one professor tried to scare her out of his class. Regardless, Elizabeth stayed determined and graduated. But after, the dean of her school said he did not wish for more women to enroll. Despite the sexist discrimination, Elizabeth contributed to the first generation of women doctors in America and even opened up her own hospital. And in 2017, for the first time ever, a majority of medical students in the United States were women. Please stay vigilant about our civil rights. The fight is never over.
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5: Thanks. That's so sweet.
11: We're coming back.
5: Oh, we're back. Oh, okay, we're back. Good. Yeah, just when you were telling me, you like...
7: I like it when you're punching.
5: I get, you know, I was saying yesterday, so Vic... Our bass player, he's Swedish, which means he's really sweet, really fun, and all business.
7: Like, okay.
5: He's a totally super talented.
7: I can't wait to meet these guys.
5: Super talented. Sings like a bird.
7: Mm-hmm.
5: Just a monster player. I love Vic. But he and I, neither of us drink. Like, he drinks, I suppose, socially occasionally, but I never have and never will. And between the two of us, though, we certainly don't drink around showtime or rehearsal or any of that kind of stuff. So we're never doing that. And I was like, and, you know, because, you know, the occasional person, I've experienced them in the showbiz where they like need a shot to go on or to take the edge off or whatever. And I was telling Vic yesterday because we'd both been, he'd flown in from a gig on in Nashville.
7: Mm.
5: And I just, you know, whiz banged into town and, you know, to do these. And I was like, you know, for a teetotaler, exhaustion is like the shot before you go on stage. It's actually a little bit helpful because it loosens you up.
7: Yeah. Yeah, you care a little bit less.
5: Yeah. And you can't get adrenalized. That's right. Really what it is. Because when your adrenaline kicks in, there's just not enough of it because it's been, you use it up walking through the airport.
7: Right.
5: Trying not to fall down. Yeah. Right. And so I do have a bit of that going right now.
7: Yeah, I like
5: I'm going to need some semblance of a nap. But again, I don't want, I can't get too much sleep. Because it might, I might switch into another gear and be well rested, and we can't have that.
7: And I remember when we did the show at the Vic.
5: Yes,
7: and you napped like we did this. You went on your way. I went and got Mrs. Million. We met at the Vic, and we were doing our sound check, and you had pillow marks on your face.
5: Oh yeah. Because I went down to the room and there was a couch down there. I'm like, I can do this.
7: Yeah.
5: Used to freak Chris Bono out when we'd be on the road. Because he get, you know, he's wound up and he gets adrenalized about the show and that kind of stuff and nervous about it. And I'm like, I can do an hour standing on my head, you know. And so I would just go into the green room. There'd be noise, people running around, waiters and waitresses, drinks being made or whatever. And I just snooze for 45 minutes in between shows and as they were turning the room.
7: Yeah.
5: And, you know, because it's one of those things like. There's nothing to worry about.
7: There's no more prep you can do right
5: now. Yeah, it's out of your hands. Yep. Now the only time I can kick in and do something about anything that goes wrong is live on stage.
7: Yeah.
5: Right. And the great thing about Nerd Halen is, and I try to get this through to the guys, and it took me a couple of shows, was, you know, and Jeff, our drummer, who's great, like, this really stuck with him at one point because he's been in cover bands before, but he's also been in regular bands and all this stuff. And there's a lot of technical stuff going on there. And you can get your nerve up about it. No, it's a show and it's show night and da da da. And in this band in particular, I'm like, there are no mistakes. There are only opportunities for comedy.
7: Right.
5: If we have to start a song over again because something goes wrong, we do it and we enjoy
7: it. And you make it funny.
5: Yes. And so once they kind of, you know, it's easier for some to grasp than others.
7: It's a rare treat for a band. Like many bands can't do that.
5: Oh, no.
7: Yeah.
5: They can't. But I can go, no. I wasn't ready.
7: Yeah.
5: Emotionally.
7: Yeah.
5: And then I can go over to my fake inhaler and take a shot.
7: I was about to say, then take a hit off the inhaler.
5: Yeah, right. And go back at it. So, and it's one of the beautiful things about doing it. And again, tonight at the Vixen. In McHenry, if you're in the Chicagoland area, please come down and see us.
7: Local Giants Mockstar opening
5: up. Yeah. Yeah, that's right. Mockstar. They're great. We played with them before.
7: Yeah, they are a heck of a band. And my buddy Phil is on the drums. I don't know if he's got a character name in the band or not. You know,
5: to blow it.
7: I know. But Phil and I played together for years.
5: Is he Dr. Phil? And he puts on a big mustache.
7: And the bald wig.
12: Goes, I think this everybody in this band needs to hug it out.
7: He just looks at me and goes, and how's that working out for you?
5: Yeah.
7: He's a great friend of mine.
5: I think the way to do Dr. Phil, since I'm being punchy anyways, is do Bill Clinton,
12: but deeper and dumber.
7: Yeah, that's a good route
12: I'm trying to ask you a question here.
5: Like it's that kind of zone. Yeah, that's my idea. I'm sticking to it.
7: I like it.
5: Yeah, I don't do that very often, but so it's impressive. If I saw Hal sleeping, I'd spoon him. Who wouldn't? Get in line.
7: I remember when we were in high school seeing you all sleepy on your bed. I'm like, look at the little
5: Hal. I do. I feed
7: him. He's pretty cute when he's sleeping, guys.
5: Yeah. Because it's the only time I'm truly harmless.
7: It is. It's like, he's so irritating when he's awake, but look at him.
5: Yeah, look at him. Oh, he's precious.
7: He's so sweet.
5: Yeah, it's like having a kid.
7: He's just like us.
5: That's what having a toddler is like. Sure. Like, oh my God, he's so precious. When he wakes up, he's...
7: Or an 18-month-old boy cat.
5: Somebody's like, Dr. Phil, talk about dumb, no B, right? So, needless to say, so we get back to the news of the day, because again, I feel like part of this... And real honest take on this is there have been a couple of times when, you know, I've been talking about this on the live stream or even on the radio show where we all know we're on a treadmill. We're all on a hamster wheel right now.
7: Yeah.
5: This is until the election comes this fall. It is completely out of our hands.
7: Yep.
5: Especially if you're, you know, a Democrat and you care. We are in the minority. Thanks, 6 million people who didn't vote because they thought Trump would be better for Gaza than Harris. How's that ongoing, never-ending peace or everlasting peace going right now?
7: And this is when you slide into the Dr. Phil voice.
12: How's that working out for you?
5: Right. Thank you. Yeah. Thanks for cueing me. I'm a little punchy. I can't be up on. I'm this close to popping into Bobcat and you know it. Oh, so be careful.
7: Man, oh man.
5: So, somebody said, you mean another No Kings March won't help? No, it will. It will. But it will help remind people that we do have voices and you're not alone. That's right. Different. But insofar as the decisions that are being made on an executive level and a congressional level, the voters of this country, especially the people on our side of the aisle or allegedly on our side of the aisle who sat it out last time. Hal, are you vote shaming? You damn straight I am.
7: Yeah.
5: By them sitting it out, in the immortal words of Geddy Lee, written, of course, by Neil Peart, if you choose not to decide, you still have made a choice. And we are living in that choice right now.
7: Yep.
5: And there are a lot of folks out there.
7: I don't do politics. Do you buy gas?
5: Yeah, you do.
7: Yeah, you do.
5: Every single time. And let me tell you something, folks. If you're a blue voter in a big red district and you're like, it wouldn't matter, I guarantee you there are enough people in your district saying that exact same thing that aren't voting. That's why it doesn't matter.
7: Yep.
5: Because one of two things could happen if every blue voter just voted. All you got to do is just show up and vote your conscience. A baseline.
7: Mm-hmm.
5: I'm not asking for heavy lifting. You don't have to go into judges' records and stuff like that. If you want to look it up, that's good. There's plenty of people here on CPT, by the way, that will help walk you through, those kind of candidates once we get close to things. But if you just did the baseline, if they just showed up, one of two things would happen. Either you would turn a red district blue overnight because there are that many people already there, or you would make enough of a dent in the election where instead of it being an 80-20 district, it would be closer to a 55-45.
7: Now it's purple.
5: That's right. And when it's purple, they can't run a full-on maggot in
7: full-on
5: that
7: hate
5: race.
7: Campaign.
5: They can't do it.
7: Yeah.
5: You can't run. Yeah, you can't run these like fringy outsidery cultists if they're going to have to eventually answer to a broader electorate,
7: which is wild to me that the maggots that are winning these primaries mm-hmm. against other Republicans, that they have to realize they're not going to win the general.
5: Oh yeah. And well, there's a bunch of Democratic leadership who are like trying not to crow too loudly because they know exactly what's going to happen.
7: They're probably stumping for them like covertly.
5: Secretly, well, we don't have enough money to buy ads for our guy, but if we buy three ads for this idiot,
7: from that lunatic,
5: everybody will go, ooh,
7: anything
5: but, right? And this is key. Again, all I'm asking, folks, all I'm saying, vote every time and vote, if you're, I say this all the time, but if you're ever confronted with a choice that you think is the
7: two evils.
5: Yeah, the lesser of two evils, choose less evil. But the key to this has to be that you show up every time and just notch the fence. Mm-hmm. Make sure that they know you're there as a voter. Because again, one of the reasons why the ACA didn't have a public option in it, people will blame the blue dogs, the Democrats who were against it. And they definitely played a part in it.
7: Mm-hmm.
5: But largely because the states these blue dogs are in are now they have, by and large, Republican senators in those blue seats because that's the kind of district it is. We as Democrats had not convinced those districts enough that this would be a plus.
7: Mm-hmm.
5: And the blue dogs were saying, hey, if we do this, I'm going to lose my seat. And that's exactly what happened over time. It did play out that way. They weren't wrong. And now those seats are held by Republicans. And that's a key aspect of this. It isn't about whether or not that politician did their thing. It's about, did we show up and give them the reinforcement they needed so that when they needed to stand for this, they knew that they had the electorate behind them.
7: Right.
5: And Republicans, by and large, aren't afraid, at least they haven't been up until this year. They haven't been afraid of Democratic voters because even if we show up in force for a Obama type election or 2020, which is, in the middle of a pandemic and everybody's pushing for this, next time we'll be gone and they know it.
7: Yep.
5: So they just sit there and ride it out. In many ways, it's ironic, but there's a ton of Republicans that are looking at Trump that way. There's a bunch of maggots. let's see. Somebody said, okay, I'm sorry, this moves forward, but in this said, that also applies to the other way around. In a 53-47 for the Dem, that the representative will hover around the middle status quo instead of knowing they have the latitude to push more left. Well, I would argue to 53-47, you don't. That's another example of a purple district.
7: Yeah.
5: It's what you need to do, what that person needs to do, is get into bully pulpit mode and start selling the Democratic plan, which will work and benefit people, to the 47% that are, you know, because those are the voters that showed up last time.
7: Yeah.
5: They're not the voters that will show up next time. And the independent watery middle that goes back and forth, they need more convincing. That's why they're not part of any party. They're not on board right away. You're going to have to sell them because, you know, sometimes because they have a genuine sense of independence. Mm-hmm. Most of the time because they're egomaniacs who need to be catered to. And so, like, I'm not in either party, so both of you have to convince me. I will sit here instead of going, why don't you just vote for the thing that will help the most people, including you?
7: Yeah.
5: Right. No, I want to be pandered to in that situation. We got to take another break in a couple seconds. We'll be back right after this. It's the Houseworks Radio Program, mega worldwide. Hit the like, subscribe on the YouTube and the Facebook and the Instagram and I'm not up on Instagram right now. And Substack on the Substack. 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
7: And there's a Discord.
5: There is a Discord.
12: Oh, it's wonderful. Why won't you join the Discord, Johnny Million? You're only in the staff chat. Hang out with the regular people. Just you say they're below you. Why would you say such a thing? On the air, even.
5: We'll be back.
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5: I'm trying, my plug on my headphones is, there it is. It was getting wiggly.
7: Oh, wiggly.
5: So it was one of those things when I was moving around. And I'm in such stage mode still.
7: You are?
5: Chat room, by the way, I've missed you. I want to say this in all honesty. Since I haven't been able to do the show because I've been on the road, I do indeed miss it when I can't. And not just because, a news story came up. But the community that we have is just amazing. And it's lovely to see everybody coming through there. And I mean this genuinely. It's a very sweet thing. And especially when people come up at the shows and they... You know, they know me from that. It's wonderful. It's a beautiful thing. Right. And I will never take it for granted. Like some people I know. I'm just now going to. Now I know that voice has got Johnny's number. So I can't.
7: The best part is that it's your outrage voice. Like I've had it up to here.
5: Right. I'm horrified.
7: So stupid.
5: It is, but it's the right kind of stupid.
7: It is.
5: Thank you very much. I think we've all grown a little from this. Blue, thank you. We look so happy today. Thank you. Part of that is just lack of sleep on my part. And the other one is that Johnny's just genuinely happy. He's just
7: when we're together, I'm happy.
5: I know. It's a good thing. It warms my heart to be here. It genuinely. And I'm like, we got one more show tonight and I'm back to LA for 2 days.
7: Where did you go before that? You did Ohio last night.
5: And we were in Pittsburgh the night before that.
7: Cheese and crow. Yeah. That's not too far.
5: No, it seems like it should be, but it isn't.
7: Yeah, because Pittsburgh's like way west.
5: Yeah.
7: Yeah.
5: And so, so we did those and
7: did
5: they were great.
7: Did you drive Pittsburgh to Ohio?
5: We did.
7: Yeah.
5: And then they're driving from Ohio to here.
7: Because they got some gear.
5: Yeah, from this morning. And I flew in so that I could do the radio show and hang out and all that kind of stuff. And boy.
7: Yeah.
5: Was that a toothful? I mean, I was fine. You know, my flight was all right. And then, I only have one requirement for flights, which is I want the same number of takeoffs and landings.
7: Oh, yeah.
5: That's it. As long as it has the same number of takeoffs and landings.
7: Those need to equal.
5: Yeah. As long as they zero out, I'm good.
7: Yeah.
5: And everything else is, you know, debatable and cute. Yeah. But I was in line for 2 hours to get the rental car. 2 hours.
7: What?
5: In line, 2 hours, standing there. And I was like, it's one of those things where like, I'll just get my rental car. And you know what? I might just drive over to the station and just kind of put my seat back and maybe I'll just catch a snooze for 30 minutes or something like that. That was my plan. The best laid plans of mice and men.
7: Wow.
5: Yeah, no, it didn't happen at all.
7: Were there a lot of people in line?
5: Yes, but not like down the blocky kind of
7: not
5: stuff.
7: Not 2 hours worth.
5: No, it was lack of people behind the counter and them being hostile to the idea that there weren't more people there. So like they're slowing the line down to get back at Craig, who didn't show up for work today.
7: And the things that people say to rent a car people is amazing. I remember like waiting,
5: like try to talk themselves into a vehicle. Right.
7: Yeah. Yeah. Mm-mm.
5: Well, that's the other thing too, is that I think I irritate people in line in those situations because I refuse to get upset.
7: Yeah. Cause you're fine with that.
5: Cause I know it's just, this is a roll of dice. If next time I'll either not choose this car company or I'll do something else.
7: Yep.
5: And it could happen there too. Yep. They could have the same thing happen. So I'm not going to read too much into it. There is a little bit of like, I, that a lot of people go through when they're standing. And I think I irritate people because I'm fine.
7: You're
5: just
7: roll with it. Yeah.
5: Yeah. Just go with it. And I also have a tremendous amount of sympathy for people who are behind counters,
7: mm-hmm.
5: especially when they deal with, you know, the people who like walk up for a car rental with a bunch of like wads of paper.
7: Yeah.
5: I have a printout of my driver's license. Right. And this is the fifth one they've been to and they keep getting turned down or whatever. And I need a cross country, you know,
7: one way.
5: Yeah. SUV, some with a lot of trunk space and it's easy to hose down. Yeah. Right.
7: You guys give it good at getting blood out of things.
5: Munger's plane, trains, and automobiles would not have been funny if I was in it. I agree.
7: It would not have happened to me.
5: Well, and that's the other thing is I don't think it was funny. There was cute moments in it, but I found it very melancholy and sad, and I felt for John's character in it. And when Steve Martin made fun of him and was doing the pull string thing and everybody, that's the big monologue. Everybody thinks it's funny. I didn't find that part funny at all.
7: No,
5: I really didn't. Like I was watching it.
7: He's being very cruel.
5: Yeah. And I was like, I don't know. Yeah. You lost me. You know, but that was where Steve was going through his, I need a little bit of drama and everything or I won't do it, which I understand. It's a little bit silly. It's a thing. It's a comedian thing.
7: There are a few funny things.
5: Yeah, definitely. There's a ton of
7: like you're going the wrong way.
5: Oh, they know which way we're going, right? Right, yeah. Which is, you know, again, that's just John. But, you know, he could also bring pathos to, why is Caleb calling me when he knows I'm on the air?
7: Tell him I said hi.
5: Hold on. Yeah.
7: All right, we're going to talk to Caleb.
5: Hold on. WCPD Radio, you're on the air.
19: Oh my God, are you on the air?
7: Yeah.
5: No.
7: Hey, Caleb.
5: Yeah.
7: It's Johnny. How you doing, man?
5: Yeah, we're in studio, you know, on the radio. Yeah. What's up? So are you?
19: We're checked in.
5: Oh, that's great. Nice. Cool. Is it nice?
19: We're in the elevator right now. Say hi.
5: Is it a nice elevator though?
19: Yeah.
7: Is
19: it's a nice elevator.
5: Okay, good. Cool.
20: Make sure you get your key from the.
5: Do they have snacks? They have, yeah. Okay. They have snacks and stuff. When? What time's breakfast?
20: Looking forward to you.
5: Oh, no doubt.
20: No doubt.
5: Yeah, yeah. So, but you're in town and everything's okay. And, is there anything you want to tell the listeners besides the fact that we'll be
7: at the Vixen
5: tonight in?
20: If they want a rock show, they want to laugh.
5: Sure.
20: Tonight at the Vixen, be there.
5: All right. But it has to, one or more of those boxes has to be checked for
7: rock
5: them to show up.
7: Rock or a laugh.
5: Rock or a laugh, or both.
7: Yeah.
5: Or
20: we check both boxes.
5: Yes, I like to think we do. Thanks.
20: Yes.
5: All right. Thanks for calling in.
20: Chicago.
5: Yeah. Talk to you later. Thanks very much. I'm going to do, you know what Stephanie Miller does when somebody's on the phone with her?
20: What's that?
7: Poor guy.
5: I just hung up on him. Yeah. That's what she always does.
7: Does he know that I'm sitting in tonight?
5: Yeah. Yeah, of course.
7: Mm-hmm.
5: Yes, he does.
7: Mm-hmm.
5: I didn't say he liked it. No,
7: I guess that'll be fine. Like all icy.
5: Hi,
7: Johnny. Yeah, nice to meet you.
5: Mm-hmm. Mm-hmm.
7: I know who you are.
5: He's, yeah. Yes, he knows. Okay. We're good. So, am I bringing your gear up with me? When I drive up there, are we going to meet up later? You're going to drive up early for sound check.
7: I'm going to drive up early for sound check.
5: Lovely.
7: When is sound check?
5: I think it's 3 or something like that.
7: Oh, Mrs. Million, guess what we're doing?
5: Hey.
7: We're going to spend the day in McHenry. Poor lady.
5: Look, there are a lot of worse things to go through than going to a sound check and that kind of stuff as a life thing. Like, I mean, imagine you're like.
7: She complains a little bit. I think she likes
5: it. Yeah. It's better to like. You work at a, you know, I don't know, a slaughterhouse. It's like, take your spouse to work day. Yeah, right. We're going to be downwind today, honey.
7: There's just blood everywhere.
5: There's just blood everywhere. See, that's why I do political talk radio, because doing one of these stupid morning zoo shows would be too easy. Just whip out a stupid voice every so often, and everybody's laughing like there aren't problems in the world. What are you people thinking?
7: Hang up on a couple of callers.
5: That's right.
7: bada bing, bada boom.
5: I think I have to explain to him later. I feel bad, actually.
7: Because he so earnestly said, no, what?
5: Yeah, right.
7: It's like, oh.
5: I was trying to catch him in the middle of the word, what? Yeah. So that was the thing.
7: Poor guy.
5: So what are you going to do?
7: He turned to everybody else in the elevator and said, elevator is a son of a.
5: Right, right. No, somebody, like, I think Victor will probably explain it to him. Yeah. So Victor.
7: They're like rushing to a radio right now to listen. I bet he's laughing.
5: I bet he's laughing at us.
7: Yeah.
5: And the senator, although he wasn't intoxicated, could not explain his nudity. Baby, if you've ever wondered. All right. So, this is Loopy Hal. This is definitely Loopy Hal. But what do you expect? I got to say. And somebody's like, Stephanie?
7: What?
5: Like,
7: what?
5: Really?
7: That's where Hal came from on the radio.
5: Yeah, I mean, well, in some ways. I mean, you'll recall. I started in radio at New Trier High School.
7: Did you do the?
5: I did because I did forensics. I did competition acting and drama, and apparently, Baumhart thought I had a face for radio.
7: Nice.
5: And he didn't want me to do scene work, and he didn't think stand-up comedy was a real art form.
7: Sure.
5: So he put me in radio, and so I was doing news and weather. I was doing the little you have to do it in exactly a minute and time it out fun. And all that kind of stuff. So I figured out how to do that, and then I forgot it just in time to actually do radio later. Stephanie Miller's like, would you like to fill in? I'm like, what is quarter hour mean? Is that a hard, there's hard breaks and soft breaks. What is this?
7: I'm just going to read the entire.
5: Someone just poke me when it's time to shut up.
7: I'm going to read the entire Obamacare bill.
5: Right. Which is, how it actually happened. We're close to our last block
7: nothing.
5: Huh?
7: We said nothing in this block.
5: And yet. We said more than Trump did this week. So, you know what I mean? all right. We'll be back right after this. We're going to take an early break. So we have a more of a ride out on this and whatever. Like I said, Vixen in McHenry tonight, the Vixen, the Vixen,
7: the one and only
5: Vixen, world famous Vixen.
7: And it's a great room. King's X Rock there. There's plenty of parking.
5: Yeah.
7: It's great.
5: Well, parking. Well, that sounds wonderful. We'll be back.
7: Well, it's kind of fun because you pull up to the place and it looks like looks very small. It looks like a roadhouse. And then you walk in, it's like all nice and wide open. And the further back you go, it gets more and more open. It's crazy. Yeah.
5: So it's cursed.
7: Sure.
5: It's haunted.
7: It's an interdimensional.
5: It's like a house in the ring.
7: Mm-hmm.
5: Great. Now I'm petrified.
7: Yes.
5: Now I'm afraid to do a show. We'll be back.
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25: I am happy, you are happy, let us be happy together. Whether the weather is cloudy or sunny, I will always be your funny honey bunny. I am lucky, you are lucky, let us get lucky together. Whether the weather is cloudy or breezy, I'll be there to say, hey, come on, let's take it easy. Cause isn't it nice to have the friends that you do? And isn't it nice that the sky is so blue? And isn't it nice to say I love you, chugga chugga choo choo, woo woo. I am smiling, you are smiling, let us smile together. Whether the weather is cloudy or stormy, I will still be there in the morning. I'll be right by your side in the morning. I'll make you breakfast in the morning. I hope that you like cereal.
5: Yay! Yay! So, there was a moment after, you know, Colbert's show ended this week.
7: Yeah.
5: After basically, you know, total pressure from President Thinskin, who I would like to say for the record, just to clarify, in case anybody from the White House is listening, Donald Trump is a weak, pathetic, sad, tiny little man. Who's afraid of clowns. Who's afraid of jokes. Who can't take a joke because, A, he's weak just in general, yeah, and, B, he knows they're telling the truth.
7: Yep.
5: More than anything, that is why Donald Trump hates comedians that make fun of him, because they are telling the
7: truth.
5: They
7: don't have to make anything up.
5: That's right. And so, Stephen Colbert is going to be writing a new show for the Lord of the Rings series, because he's
7: got to be so happy.
5: Yeah.
7: Watching him nerd out on Lord of the Rings, it loses me entirely, because I'm only like, I saw some of the movies.
5: Right.
7: He knows the books inside and out.
5: And then the day after he showed up on Michigan Public Access Television and did a show live from Michigan Public Access.
7: That is brilliant.
5: Yeah. From a public access station in Monroe, Michigan, for audience of 12 people. That's probably where you'll see me next, which is he took over the show from David Letterman in 2015. And that's what he said.
7: You'll see me on
5: Monroe, Michigan, for an audience of 12 people. And then after the show ended, he did it. He made
7: manifested.
5: After 12 years. So, super great, and bless his heart, and just
7: and
5: awesome.
7: That having Paul McCartney on, like, they were in the same, like, that was the Ed Sullivan Theater. That's the same stage that he was on. Like,
5: why are you gentlemen little Beatles? Right.
7: Same stage. Yeah. It's like however many years later. That's so crazy.
5: That's the same stage where he said, Lynyrd Skynyrd, yeah.
7: Wow.
5: So,
7: in his defense, I wouldn't have known how to say it either.
5: Yeah. Lanyard, Skynyrd.
7: Yeah.
5: Yeah. Something along those lines.
7: The first album's called Pronounced.
5: Right, sure.
7: Like, they get it.
5: They know.
7: Yeah.
5: Yeah, yeah. It's an inside joke that they let out.
7: Yep.
5: That, you know, it's like a dog that gets an indoor cat.
7: Gym teacher.
5: Yeah?
7: Yeah, for real. I'm going to look
5: Lynyrd
7: that one
5: Skynyrd
7: up.
5: Was uh-huh. their gym teacher?
7: Was their gym teacher, yeah.
5: And they just spelled it differently because uh-huh. they didn't want to owe him money Let's later.
7: Was Lynyrd Skynyrd the name of their gym teacher?
5: Dun, dun, dun, dun, dun, dun, dun, dun.
7: Leonard Skinner was named after Leonard Skinner, a strict gym teacher at Robert E. Lee.
5: Oh, man.
7: High school. I've been
5: Robert E. Lee.
7: Yeah, it was. Skinner was known for enforcing a strict policy against male students having long hair, which led band members like Gary Washington to quit school. The band used a modified spelling to jokingly honor him.
5: Can you imagine how he was on segregation? I wonder how he felt about George Martin playing on Beatles records. Yikes.
7: Oy vey.
5: So, Leonard Skinner. So, let me tell you something. The comedians will have the last laugh, and Donald Trump is not going to be able to do any of the stuff in remaking this country into a, you know, this sort of dictatorial water slide of his id that he wants it to be. It's not happening.
7: No.
5: And
7: we all just know we have a lot of work to do.
5: We do. Yeah. We got to do a lot of cleanup. Yeah. And I said this when this happened. It's like the idea that he's going to be able to do the big awful is, with the exception of a tactical nuke in Iran, which I personally believe is still on the table, but it will be one of their nuclear sites, and that's how he'll get away with it. But he just wants to be one of the guys that dropped one. And so that might be what they've been talking him out of every weekend over the last little bit, why they keep talking him down, because that's what he wants is the opening salvo. And everybody's like, no. And he's like, well, if I can't have that, what's the point?
7: Yeah.
5: You know, it's like it turns into one of Ivanka's birthday parties. Like, whatever, I hate you. And, you know, why isn't everything gold? It's the only color that matters. So, but there
7: is so much White House renovation is going to have to be.
5: Oh, my God. It's going to be so embarrassing. I think there will be something cool to be like, we're going to take all the gold down from these kind of things and we're going to melt it down and put it back in Fort Knox where it belongs so that we can shore up the dollar for the American taxpayer. Right. All this stuff is just going into Fort Knox. Right. Right next to the Ark of the Covenant. Which was also gold, but I think it was just painted wood.
7: It's beautiful.
5: It's beautiful. Yeah. My face feels hot all of a sudden.
7: It's almost waxing.
5: It's weird.
7: My face feels all hot.
5: On second thought, she's horrible looking. her complexion's terrible. I'd see a doctor about that.
7: Can we close this thing or is it too late?
5: It's too late. Keep your eyes shut, Marion.
7: Don't look at it.
5: Don't look at
7: it. Whatever you do.
5: Hey, it burned our ropes off. Let's get out of here. It didn't kill us, but it burned our ropes off. How convenient. I thought we were just going to starve to death in the desert surrounded by dead Germans.
7: Have you ever heard that argument that Raiders, like, he does nothing in Raiders and, like, the whole movie would have happened had he not been there?
5: Right, because they open it and die anyways. Yeah, right. Yeah. Told ya!
7: Yeah, nothing he did affected any plot points in that movie.
5: Well, the whole point was fate. Yeah. The aspect of, you know, do you have fate? And I would argue, yes, and it's very silly. and I'm sorry, your magic box with your two little sticks on either side of it aren't going to make lightning blow everybody's face off, especially if it's just filled with white sand, which is not from the area, which are supposedly the pulverized...
7: Yeah, the 10 commandments.
5: 15 commandments, yeah.
7: And the 15. 15. 10! 10 commandments.
5: 10 commandments for all to obey. right. Don't get me started. We'll go down a rabbit hole with that one. We do have, I mean, there is, in spite of Trump, and I think this is what pesters him the most, is that there's a lot of good news going on in the world.
7: Yeah.
5: And obviously I lean very heavily into the tech space and that part of it because I do believe the big advances in medicine and in safe technology and renewable energy will be the thing that save humanity, you know, of the things that we're doing. And if you know, I'm just telling everybody, stay alive till 2030. Then things get really good.

0: fall. They're going to continue to expand and expand, and they will replace lithium ion batteries in vehicles and any big usage. The one in your phone will still be lithium ion because they're very small and whatever. But the bigger plate ones that you find in vehicles, those are all going to be replaced in the next year and a half. And so electric cars are going to get cheaper. They're going to get more efficient. They're going to get safer. Home batteries that people will have for their solar systems and stuff. Like, one of the reasons I haven't gotten one of those.
1: It only works when the sun is up.
0: Right. Oh, God. So I pointed this out.
1: Someone stole your battery.
0: Yeah, exactly. Don't. You come down and there's just a big wire sticking out. Oh, that's why.
1: Do you remember that Eddie Murphy album from the first Eddie Murphy album? Yeah, my car's got a different tone to it. I think it's Comedian. Mm-hmm. The one where he's got the flower over his ear.
0: Yes, that was Delirious, but the album.
1: Yes.
0: Is Comedian. Yeah. Yes. And that had Boogie in Your Butt. Enough is Enough.
1: Enough is Enough.
0: Enough is Enough. Yeah. Where he was Richard Simmons, yes.
1: In your butt.
0: Yeah. Boogie in your butt. No, that wasn't the Richard Simmons song. That was just a straight up. That was just where they were trying to get him to sing about.
1: A whole lot.
0: In your butt.
1: Make it bright.
0: Right. In your butt. Hey, man, what y'all talking about? Boogie in people's butts. You got your mind, you go to jail for doing something like that. Wait, I get to keep this $100? Yeah. So,
1: step aside.
0: My friend, let me show you how to do it with Big Bet E. Just drop right to it.
1: I've been doing this for years.
0: Uh-huh. Yeah, right. So, we'll get it. We'll do the whole thing. This is, I think this show is becoming slowly an FEC violation. I feel like Venus Flytrap in the drunk test. Episode of WKRP, where Johnny got faster and faster.
1: Oh, Johnny did,
0: But Venus, after three shots, is just gone.
1: That was so brilliant.
0: Yeah.
1: And wasn't there an officer there?
0: Yeah, the police officer was administering that.
1: He's like, I've never seen anything like this.
0: This
1: is crazy. Yeah. I've never seen anything like this.
0: Yep, now it's contagious. Now you can't shake it. Now it's with you forever. So this is... we're going to be staring down the face of it. And this is one of those things is like, it's a Saturday, which means Trump is going to be pushing, you know, sometime in the next 6 hours, they're going to be tacoing for a while. And then they're going to be making a decision based on what will happen to the stock market. And they're going to make all the calls to their brokers traders, tomorrow.
1: Yep.
0: And go, okay, 8:30 a.m. be in there and get ready.
1: Yeah.
0: You know? And then, because at 9 a.m. he's going to post this, and then we're off.
1: Yep.
0: You know, and or buy futures, you know, before trading.
1: Will they be able to prosecute this stuff afterwards?
0: Yes, they will. And that's the weird part about it, too, is that a lot of them think they won't be able to, like, or they can't. And the idea, I guess, if they assume he or someone like him will be in power forever, we're just going to hold on to this, or he'll pardon me. Well, you can't pardon people for that. Yeah. You cannot, you know, it can only be for stuff around, you know, in that you're involved in around national security, according to the SCOTUS is ruling on this particular thing is that that's why Trump could get away with it because you can't question his thinking on any of this stuff. You're not allowed or lack thereof. You couldn't actually assess it because it was a violation of, you know, of his privilege, of executive privilege to even ask him what his motivation was. You just have to take him at his word that it was for the good of the country. And that's.
1: Because he's president.
0: And again, one of the big cleanup things we're going to have to do is Democrats are going to have to take over the House, the Senate, and the presidency to get any of this done, and in very large numbers. Yeah. Because if we're having to, you know, you won't be able to do some of this stuff, you know, there'll be a couple things you could do through reconciliation, one of which I would suggest, because it will not add to the budget, is a limit on presidential pardon power that no president can pardon anyone that is for anything that is engaged in a criminal, a criminal enterprise that they themselves are accused of.
1: Mm. I like that.
0: Or can be tried in the future. The other thing is that the president's financial holdings and those things legally have to go into some sort of, you know, limbo while they're in office.
1: Yeah.
0: I don't think the elimination of like buying and selling stocks in the abstract, like an index fund or something like that, because you're, it kind of marks that you're invested in the country, just like anybody who has a retirement thing or a 401k or something like that. That's fine.
1: Yeah, but you just shouldn't be able to monkey with it.

0: Yeah, exactly. You shouldn't be able to touch it while you're in office. Yeah. And certainly not like, hey, guys, we're going to give this contract tomorrow afternoon. That's the problem that everybody has.
1: Yeah, T. Rowe Price has my stuff, and they're doing whatever they do.
0: Right, yeah. And again, an index fund means it all goes up or it all goes down. And that gives them more of an impetus not to favor certain things, but to favor the market overall for everybody who has an investment in it. And that's broader than it's ever been.
1: It's got to stop where people that vote on things, on legislation, can also buy and sell something in the market that they're affecting with.
0: Oh, yeah. Especially if you're on the committee governing that particular thing. Like, it's so absurd. But again, this is why Daryl Issa, and there's an Ohio congressman, I believe, who's like the richest congressman and over Daryl Issa, like finally beat him out. And he's one of these guys who trades all the time and way more than Nancy Pelosi ever did. Yeah. And again, even Pelosi's thing. And we got like a couple of seconds left. And at the end of the show, I want to thank you guys for being here. We love you and appreciate you. Is that if you live in Silicon Valley and you see tech coming and your husband has money, he's going to buy stock in all these companies because they see them there.
1: Yeah.
0: It's there. It's not like he bought oil on information she had and they're in, they live in San Francisco and it happened in Texas. It's a little silly. You know what I mean? Yeah. Like if you live in San Francisco, you're by and large invested in the tech world, whether you're even hiring people for your staff who used to work at Apple and that kind of thing. And they're going to talk about what's there. So it's not even insider training. It's just the blab around town. You stand in a bar in San Francisco, you'll hear this stuff. Yeah. You guys are awesome. Thank you so much.
1: Yay.
0: WCPT taking good care of us while we're here. I'm going to go try to work my way up to McHenry, get some food in my gullet. You want to get something to eat? You want to grab a bite? Do you have time? You don't think you have?
1: Let's
0: you
1: got to
0: go
1: out.
0: Get your stuff.
1: We got to.
0: Oh, yeah. We got to work that part out. Yeah.
1: We got
0: a little songage to do. Yeah. You're right.
1: You don't have a ton of
0: good
1: time.
0: Good point. All right. We'll work it out. Okay. We'll work it out. All right. Talk to you guys later. Thank you. Like, subscribe, give a thumbs up, support the show. See you later. Okay. Bye. You guys are wonderful. Thank you, Patreons.
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3: NBC News Radio, I'm Lisa Carton. The unofficial start to summer is underway this weekend as millions of Americans get to where they need to go. From planes, trains to automobiles, travelers are definitely paying attention to higher gas prices this time around, even impacting the ways they're traveling.
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5: It's pretty chaotic right now. Fortunately, I booked this like pretty far out before ticket prices went like super high up.
3: TSA says they're fully staffed, but steady lines are reported at many major airports. This as AAA says the national average for a gallon of regular unleaded gas is sitting at $4.55. More than 40,000 people remain under mandatory evacuation orders in Southern California, as officials say a chemical tank is in danger of exploding. More from Lisa Taylor.
6: Crews douse the tank with water overnight in an attempt to keep the temperature inside cool enough to stop it from blowing up or cracking and leaking and sending toxic material into the community. Authorities fear those two options could be the only outcome for the unstable tank at GKN Aerospace in Garden Grove. That's why they've ordered the evacuation of parts of 5 cities in the area. If the tank fails, it could result in the largest hazmat situation in California history.
3: The U.S. is reportedly preparing for possible new strikes against Iran. Sources tell CBS News that the Trump administration is preparing for a fresh round of military strikes, even as talks continue to reach a possible peace deal. The report said no formal decision on strikes had been reached as of Friday afternoon. Secretary of State Marco Rubio said Friday that Iran's stockpile of enriched uranium and its effort to create a tolling system in the Strait of Hormuz are still not acceptable. No tsunami is expected after a magnitude 6.0 earthquake hit the South Kona area of Hawaii. No damage or injuries reported. 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
11: This is a WCPT Civil Rights Snapshot. When the United States entered World War II, President Franklin Roosevelt believed that Major League Baseball should continue despite most of the players being off defending their country in the war. Worried about the future of the sport, Philip Wrigley founded the All-American Girls Professional Baseball League in 1943. Despite being the first league for women, the league did not want any racial integration and turned away pitcher Mamie Johnson because she was black. But Johnson's love for the game did not let this stop her, as Johnson and two other women of color tried out for the Negro Leagues, and all three of them were then signed by the Indianapolis Clowns. The three women faced struggles from their male counterparts, but won over the league and the fans with their playing ability. During their run, the Clowns had the highest attendance, beating out any team in Major League Baseball and the All-American Girls Professional Baseball League. Please stay vigilant about our civil rights. The fight is never over.
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15: Hello, everybody. Happy Saturday. Happy Memorial Day weekend. First, a bit of housekeeping. I'm going to take your calls at the 3 o'clock hour here in Chicago instead of 3:30 as I usually do. I have a guest that's going to come at 3:30 in that time. So we just, switch. So be ready to call in at three, a half hour earlier than usual. Now, Memorial Day. Wow. It's just such a catastrophic gap between what we owe to the people who died for this country and the country that Donald Trump is trying to make. But the good news for us is this week Trump lost his Teflon. You know, the man who boasted that he could stand in the middle of Fifth Avenue and shoot somebody and not lose any voters, he is in free fall. Now, he's as dangerous as ever, and I know you'll call and tell me, but he's doing this and he's doing that. He is. He is dangerous. He's still eager to shoot people where he can, but Americans are done with him. This week, two federal judges showed us what that looks like, too. In Chicago, April Perry freed the Broadview Six. These are Americans arrested and charged with felonies for protesting ICE during Operation Midway Blitz. Because of Judge Perry's determination to follow the evidence and the law, we learned the truth that Trump's Justice Department manipulated a grand jury to bring the indictments and then tried to hide that manipulation. Trump's Justice Department was so determined to make a show trial of Americans who were exercising their First Amendment rights protesting ICE that they weren't just willing to bend the law. They were eager to imprison Americans based on fraudulent indictment. Shame. But the judge stood up and did the work to find out what was going on, freed the Americans, and read the Riot Act to the Justice Department. And in Nashville, Tennessee, a judge there, Waverly Crenshaw, freed Kilmer Abrego Garcia. As a reminder, the Trump administration deported Mr. Abrego Garcia to that CICOT dungeon in El Salvador illegally. And DHS was forced to admit its error and bring him home. But Donald Trump doesn't like admitting error. So instead, he took time in the Oval Office to show reporters a doctored photograph of Abrego Garcia's hands, an amateurish Photoshop effort to display tattoos on the man's knuckles. Trump claimed the photo proved that Abrego Garcia was a dangerous member of the Tren de Agua gang. It was a lie, and it was so patently fake that Trump's real intent was to say to Americans from the seat of American power that he will arrest whoever he wants. And his Justice Department then indicted and arrested Abrego Garcia, now back in the U.S., on a charge of human smuggling. Well, this week, Judge Crenshaw freed Abrego Garcia and wrote, "The evidence before this court sadly reflects an abuse of prosecuting power." And he said it was a selective and vindictive prosecution. See, it turns out that while Donald Trump and his Justice Department endeavor to lock people up without evidence or with doctored evidence or with lies in court or with whatever it takes, because that's who they are, our system of laws and and the courage of federal judges stand in the way. Trump is out there on Fifth Avenue with his gun, but America's pushing back. And look, the other big story this week, because unable to throw innocent people he likes into prison, Trump and again, his Justice Department hatched a plan to reward real criminals, those who stormed the Capitol and were convicted by juries before Trump pardoned them. Trump and his phony attorney general faked a litigation settlement to create a $2 billion slush fund to reward those insurrectionists. Enrique Tarrio, convicted of seditious conspiracy and pardoned by Trump, says he hopes to get $5 million from the fund. $5 million of your money, by the way. But here, too, Americans are pushing back. The Teflon is gone. Police officers who were attacked on January 6th have sued to stop the fund. And the very idea of this slush fund was so instantly toxic that Senate Republicans went home early so they wouldn't have to vote on it. Now, there's something, and let's be clear what that something is, because the slush fund isn't toxic just because it's corrupt. I mean, everything Donald Trump does is corrupt. This became toxic on day one because Donald Trump is no longer untouchable. When he goes out on Fifth Avenue with that gun, even Republicans want no part of it. Well, why has the Teflon come off? Why? What's happened? Why is he now in free fall? I mean, I'm glad for it, but it took a long time. I think it's because Donald Trump is simply a terrible president. I mean, Americans are worse off because of his bad decisions. Inflation is up. The economy is down. The government he leads cannot do its job. Those early DOGE cuts and his incompetent choices to lead federal departments and agencies, his personal greed, they've all stripped the executive branch of talent and focus. I mean, the Justice Department, as we've said, prosecutes his adversaries, protects his vigilantes, and channels the American treasury into Trump's pockets. But it isn't the only department he destroyed. I mean, just partial list here, right? The Department of Education is gone. The Department of the Interior is now the Department of Mining Rights. The Department of Health and Human Services is the Department of Quacks and Conspiracies. EPA now means extreme pollutants allowed. I could go on. I mean, but let's just focus on one more, the Department of Defense. Trump and Pete Hegseth want a partisan military. Imagine that. They've broken with tradition to give highly inflammatory political speeches to our men and women in arms. And they purged the ranks of officers and promoted loyalists where they can. Dangerous stuff, right? And Trump told that military, he told the leadership, they should practice on American streets. Shame. And he launched a series of wars. This thing, his so-called leadership, is so awful that none of this has given us a stronger, more lethal, better-trained military. It's left us with a tired and demoralized force and one struggling with a depleted armory. And look, this war in Iran has completely, I mean, it's I can't say that on radio. Donald Trump is totally befuddled by the war he launched in Iran. I mean, he never gave us a reason for that war. Iran doesn't have a nuclear weapon. Trump told us their nuclear program was destroyed last year, but he talks about Iran's nuclear threat every day. He is so weak and confused that he posts aimlessly and endlessly both about destroying Iran and making peace with Iran. And in the very same post, he tells us America controls the Strait of Hormuz and Iran must open the Strait of Hormuz. And now, instead of seeing brilliant strategic ambiguity, Americans now see a president who just doesn't know what to do. Right? Who's going to save him? He's gone in and he's dumped us in this place and he doesn't have any idea what to do. I mean, my God, Donald Trump remains dangerous. He will continue to pillage our treasury and abuse our laws and misuse our military assets. He will continue to shake down foreign governments and undermine democracies in favor of czars wherever he can. But he no longer does this with the support, let alone the consent, of the vast majority of Americans. He isn't protected anymore. We see him for who he is. That, my friends, is a wonderful change. All right, I have a great show for you today. Great show. But just remember, get ready for your calls at 3, not 3:30. Bobby Kogan joins me in just a moment.
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15: Okay, I think we're back. So let me reintroduce you to Bobby Kogan. He is the Senior Director of Federal Budget Policy for the Center for American Progress, and he has served in all kinds of roles in the government having to do with the way the budget works at OMB and on the Senate Budget Committee. Bobby, welcome back.
18: Edwin, thanks so much for having me back on.
15: I have many topics to discuss with you, but I don't think this week we can begin any place else but the slush fund.
18: Yeah.
15: Yeah, I mean, like, how does that happen? What is that? I mean, I'm it's almost without words, because how does the president create a federal program to reward anybody, let alone felons?
18: Yeah. So it comes from what's called the judgment fund. The judgment fund has what's called an indefinite appropriation. That's a fancy way of saying it automatically generates as much money as is needed to carry out the things that it needs to do. Another indefinite thing, just to get this in your mind, right? Lots of times when we spend money, we say, okay, here's $10 million to do a thing. Here's $50 million to do a thing. Here's $20 billion to do a thing. Indefinite means however much it needs to do the thing, it automatically has that much. So think about something like Social Security. Social Security can't spend out more than, like, you know, the formula would call for. But if something happened, and you know, there, if a pandemic happened and lots of people died, then it needs less money, right? And you know, whatever, it just automatically, as long as there's sufficient money in the trust fund, it automatically spends out. Judgment fund is the same way; it automatically spends as much as it needs to carry out the things. And the problem here is that the president is the corrupt person who settled with himself and awarded himself $1.776 billion. And that comes out of the judgment fund. And there it is. And as you say, it's a profound loophole. The judgment fund is a good thing in general.
15: Of course,
18: the purpose of it is to make sure that the United States government doesn't, if you set, you know, if someone settles with the government, someone is harmed and owed stuff, you don't have to then go pass an act of Congress to carry out, or else we are in violation of a court, you know, whatever. We're gonna fulfill what needs to happen. This one's so funky because no courts were involved. It's just the president working with himself, and then automatically money comes out. Now, I think there's strong arguments that this technically is illegal, and that will have to be litigated. But but yeah, it comes out of the fact that this fund automatically creates as much as is necessary to do the stuff.
15: Okay, I get it. I mean, every government I know pays out settlements or judgments if they don't, you know. And so I get that they set aside money for it. This is, of course, a fraudulent settlement. But like, why doesn't Donald Trump have to pay, I don't know, taxes on nearly $2 billion windfall? I mean, you know, every judgment that somebody gets is taxable. Oh, wait, is this why they put in the, and Donald Trump can never have his taxes audited?
18: Yeah, I mean, it's just, it is unfathomably, I mean, corrupt is just the right word. It is unfathomably corrupt. There's money that he and the people he picks, who, by the way, he can fire at any time if it's if they're not doing what he wants. It's money that they're going to distribute with very, very, very little oversight. Ostensibly, at some point, you know, it goes to some people based on criteria that are imagined on their own. And then, as you said, this other key part of it that was slipped in at the last minute, wasn't in the original judgment, or the original deal, there's this key part at the last moment that the president can't be any like ongoing audits for prior, for prior tax filings or whatever have to stop indefinitely. And of course, the New York Times has estimated that he probably owed over $100 million from kind of unpaid taxes here. So not only does this like stop any criminal liability from kind of probably deliberate tax evasion, this also gives the president directly at least $100 million from tax evasion. In addition, as I say, to this giant fund that he gets to pick out, you know, effectively he gets to pick how it's doled out.
15: Right, and it can be doled out to his family and friends too, so he can dole
18: totally.
15: Out.
18: Totally, yeah.
15: All right, so this is so corrupt that even the Republicans in the Senate are running away. They're not trying to stop it, but they surely don't want to be on the record voting for it. So they did what Republicans are really great at. They took an extra vacation day in order not to have to put their name on it. But they can't avoid it, can they?
18: Yeah. So it's funny. This is. Yeah, so you're alluding to the fact that this has actually like completely stymied their ongoing reconciliation efforts. Unrelated to this, Republicans are trying to give about $71 billion. Well, it was I guess now it's down to 70 because the ballroom's out. But anyway, they're trying to give $69 billion to ICE and CBP and $1 billion to DOJ. And that's part of their what's it's called a reconciliation bill, but the only thing that matters about that is that it's filibuster proof. So even if all Dems vote no, they still can go forward in doing it. So Republicans are working on this bill to massively supercharge ICE. And when I say massively supercharge, I mean ICE would be able to run at quadruple capacity through the end of the Trump administration, even if it never got another penny. So they want to quadruple ICE funding, and they want to basically give Border Patrol normal levels of funding. But of course, Border Patrol is currently out of control anyway. But and they want to give it normal levels of funding through the end of Trump. So there's this bill
15: going
18: on.
15: By the way, with no reform.
18: No reforms. And it's actually, and I want to actually be clear, it's not only no reforms, it's actually worse than no reforms, because normally when you fund these things, there are they're funded pursuant to an authorization bill, which has limitations, reporting requirements, how we learn a bunch of this stuff about what they actually do with it. And they also have what are called general provisions, which then put limitations. So, for instance, one of the general provisions when you fund ICE and Border Patrol every year is that you can't shackle pregnant women. Another general provision is that they are not allowed to destroy any evidence anytime someone has died in their custody or been sexually assaulted in their custody. You're not allowed to destroy any of the documents or whatever. Those provisions are not in a reconciliation bill. And so by going through reconciliation, they not only are not doing any additional reforms to stop the madness, they are also having less oversight than we typically have and more ability to do what they want. And they say, well, you can't do that in reconciliation. But that's not actually true. It violates the Byrd Rule, but the Byrd Rule is not self-enforcing. And Democrats went to Republicans and said, hey, guys, why don't you put in, at the very least, put in the normal oversight, and we won't challenge it. Just keep it in, and there will be no problem. The questions raised, we'll be happy with it. And Republicans said, no, we're going to do it this way with complete lack of oversight. So it's not only reforms, it's worse. Yeah, it's worse. Now they can shackle pregnant women. Now they can deny entry to members of Congress, right? That's another general provision. I don't want to say they can destroy, because there is document, there's document retention, but if there were no records for them, you know, whatever, they, like, basically, they had to keep records before, and now they can get away with
15: records. Now it's a gigantic secret police force that's unaccountable to anyone.
18: Totally. Totally. By the way,
15: and Republicans are on board with this?
18: At quadruple the funding. That's what they're trying to do. But to your point, this whole ballroom, the whole ballroom, and then the whole anti-weaponization from the slush fund are now throwing a major wrench in it. And I should say, I actually, honest to God, do believe that the Cassidy and Cornyn versus Paxton part of it has really upended as well, right? You have a whole bunch of Republicans who feel, in the Senate. And so I'll get to that in a bit, but I think that's all now put this in trouble for them. And the White House was told pretty explicitly, if you are moving forward, there are basically all Democrats say, okay, we want to kind of change this provision, and you'd only need 13 Republicans. And the understanding is there were 20, 25, maybe 30 Republicans ready to do something here
15: on ICE or something else.
18: No. They're all happy with the ICE, but on the slush fund, which is something that was near and dear to
15: them. I'd rather give them the ballroom than let them have this police force. The
18: ballroom
15: is hideous. This police force is absolutely devastatingly dangerous. And he'll use it in the next election.
18: Correct. Right.
15: But Bobby, wait, there's one missing piece in our conversation that you have to fill us in on. The reason this comes to light, the reason they have to vote on this, I think, is that when you do a reconciliation, there's a funny thing that happens with voting, right? A votorama. Can you describe that to people?
18: Yeah, so normally you kind of go through the normal procedure, and once you get 60 votes, you limit debate, and then you go forward and, you know, blah, blah, blah, blah, blah. This whole thing about reconciliation is their automatic structure and timing, and because of that, you get to avoid a filibuster. But therefore, because there's no kind of sitting kind of rules around them, force then the final movement to the final thing, you go until 100% of senators agree that it's time to vote. Once you've gotten onto the bill, that's what's called votorama. And it lasts anywhere between 13 and 30 hours. You can't actually drag it out for forever, because you have to actually be there. But you go until a bunch of people say, okay, it's time to vote. I have no more. And so they'll do 10, 20, 30 amendments. And they'll go through, and you can force the other side to vote on stuff. And so this is the mechanism through which Democrats would have forced or will force a vote on work and going after this slush fund. Republicans have preemptively dropped the ballroom on their own because they didn't think that they could deal with it. And it's where Democrats will force amendments on the general, hopefully on the general provisions that I talked about, on some, you know, reining in some of the money. The problem here is that the Republicans are 100% on board with all the ICE and Border Patrol stuff they're doing. So that there, we will force votes on it, but none of them will be adopted. Right. Yeah.
15: But we might want to win a vote on the slush fund.
18: Yeah, the slush fund is a weird one because the Republicans are apoplectic over it because they it's for different ones for different reasons. It is something that is genuinely breaking through to, you know, to people who are not really paying attention. Normal people will say, wait, what do you mean the president gave himself like nearly $2 billion? Normal people get frustrated by that. Immigration is the president's least bad issue. He's pulling underwater on immigration, but it is his least bad issue and is the one that the Republican base supports the most. So if you think that most members of Congress are more afraid or only afraid of losing in a primary, not in a general election, that's a major part of the problem here, right? A lot of this comes back to we've gerrymandered and created too many state districts and blah, blah, blah. That's a major problem for like democracy right here. But nonetheless, right, these members are fully in support of all the, like, you know, the police force that you know, will ravage communities that have been killing citizens and non-citizens alike, that have been breaking up families, that have been, you know, sending people just trying to work, you know, to it's not even sending them home, sending them to countries they've never been at, they've never been to, you know, with language they don't speak. That they're all in favor of. But it has been stymied because they feel that they can't vote for and can't support and can't defend this ballroom. Some of them are unhappy because they money will go to Jan Sixers and they genuinely feel bummed about Jan Sixers being paid for being, you know, trying to overthrow the government. I mean, a lot of members, even if they cosplay and pretend that it was not a big deal, a lot of members were there on Jan 6 and hid for their lives and were afraid they were going to die. So a lot of members don't actually want those people to be given payouts. And then also, you know, I alluded to this earlier. I think in the Senate, a lot of people are really bummed about the Cornyn Paxton thing, because it's one thing to go after someone who's a pain, you know, pain in your side for everyone. But Cornyn, you don't get to be in leadership unless you are a party stalwart who works really hard to kind of defend everything you're doing, brings in money, is good at talking to people, is well liked. Cornyn was really well liked, or is really well liked in the Senate. He's there for a reason. And I think it was, I mean, we all know, like you and I and everyone listening to this show knows that the president is loyal to only one person, that's himself, and that he will turn on everyone. But I don't think they all thought that. And I honestly think that the Cornyn thing, like, I've never seen quotes from Republicans like I've seen kind of post-Cornyn. And so I think that in combination with him doing, like, it's a really clear eye-opening moment where you say, oh my God, he's going to screw us. He's only in it for himself. And then also to then immediately have him pay him, give himself $2 billion, then they say, oh, yeah, he's really in it for himself and not us. So I think those two things as a combination made it really tough. And then Republicans, they just gave up. They went home. They get, you know, they're back for two, you know, they'll be back in 2 weeks. They don't know what they're doing because they don't know how. This is a major impasse for them. They will find a way. There is no scenario they're not giving tons and tons and tons of dollars to ICE that is completely unaccountable. We are not prepared for what is going to happen to America because of that. It is really bad. But this is also an impasse for them right now.
15: Does this reconciliation bill also include more money for the military?
18: No, for this one. This is, they're imagining it in the third reconciliation bill, which I think will be tough for them to land the plane on, because in that third reconciliation bill, that's where they're also imagining more cuts to the social safety net, more tax cuts for the rich, and more money for the military. So TBD on all of that.
19: My God, they're repulsive. Going into reconciliation, you have we talked about this last year ago. There's the parliamentarian who has an sort of increased power in this moment, because some things are allowed in reconciliation and some aren't. And we talked about this, that the Democrats are much better at understanding what those rules are and making the case before the parliamentarian.
18: That's right.
19: And so Donald Trump has now gone after the parliamentarian by name and is trying to get her fired.
18: Yeah, that's right. So Democrats won a couple things. We knew going in that there was very little that we could win on for this, because at the end of the day, reconciliation is about changing government dollars and cents. So if you're just trying to give money to ICE, well, that's a pretty straightforward thing. You're having the government do a government thing. That is definitionally allowed in reconciliation. So the bulk of what they wanted to do would always have been allowed. Contrast that with like what Republicans were trying to do in the Big Beautiful Bill, where they were trying to make it so states couldn't use their Medicaid money, like their own Medicaid dollars that they were putting in on trans stuff. And you say that has nothing to do with dollars and cents. You're just trying to be anti-trans, right? So we successfully birded that out, and we always knew we were going to win on that. This one going in, we knew we were going to lose on almost everything, because it was all about spending government money. But there are nonetheless, we won on a couple substantive things where we argued they were trying to effectively change enough immigration policy around what you could do to children and that sort of stuff. Like, we won on that. The parliamentarian is actually a former immigration lawyer, so she has a lot of strong opinions on this sort of stuff. And so, you know, we won on those things. But none of those actually pissed the president off. The thing that got him really mad was Democrats successfully argued that the ballroom funding had a jurisdictional issue. So what do I mean by that? There's six prongs of the Byrd Rule, which are limiting what you can do inside a reconciliation. And one of them says you can't do, it's not in order to do stuff that goes beyond the jurisdiction of the committee that you're playing with. And again, you can always waive that point of order if you get 60 votes. But if Democrats are not happy to do that, then Republicans are stuck. And so they gave money in the Judiciary Committee to the ballroom, and they said, well, it can't be used. It can only be used on security related stuff. But saying, hey, I have money, it can be used on all security related stuff, is really big and really broad. And Democrats argued, well, that could implicate tons of different committees. That could be used to build fencing. That could be used to build actual major parts of the ballroom, right? We are, you know, and that falls into different committees' jurisdictions. That could be used to get military stuff, which falls into different. So we argued successfully that it could be used in a whole bunch of stuff. The parliamentarian said, yeah, you're right. Like, you can only actually do the judiciary parts, which are Secret Service things. And so, you know, it didn't get rid of the ballroom. It just said, okay, you're going to have to put a bunch of language in here clarifying it can only be Secret Service stuff and that sort of stuff. And the president threw a conniption fit. He said, no way. Why would he not be okay with that? This is really just about Secret Service, you know, Secret Service, like, security. Why would you not be okay with that? Well, to me, that was all the proof that he actually wanted to use this to build the ballroom. And, you know, they were all lying. So why would he call for her to be fired? Yeah, totally.
19: Yeah. This is an instance, like, the thing that you're describing, Bobby, is something that you understand and that mostly drives Americans insane, which is the jurisdictional boundaries of the legislative committees determine how a law has to be done. You know, just like people like, can't you just pass the law? Right. It's normally those are like the brakes on things. Now, granted, it allows for expertise to be developed and laws to be made better, but it's very confusing to normal mortals, except that this time, boy, it worked out in our favor.
18: Yeah. In a normal law, you don't have that. In a normal law, you do whatever you want. In reconciliation, if you are getting the privilege of doing something that is filibuster proof, then there are limitations. And the thing about this also is you actually could do all of that stuff through reconciliation. You just would have to instruct the Energy and Natural Resources Committee to do its portion of it. You'd have to instruct the Environment and Public Works Committee to do its part of it, et cetera, et cetera, et cetera. But the thing here is that they were trying, well, it's not even that. They were trying to pretend that it was all for the Secret Service. When instead it was for the other things, right? So that's the whole thing is they say, oh, this is just Secret Service stuff. And that's why it's in the judiciary. Yeah, so that's the thing. The benefit, they did it this way so they could lie, so that they could pretend they weren't doing ballroom construction than they really were. And so they actually, inside of reconciliation wouldn't prevent them from building a ballroom. The issue is they wanted to build the ballroom but pretend they weren't doing that. And that, the jurisdictional thing ended up screwing them over for.
19: So interesting, Bobby, and such a boy. That makes me happy.
18: Yeah, it's great. It's great, right? Like that's just, you know. And if they wanted to, they could go amend the budget resolution, give an instruction to Energy and Natural Resources, give an instruction to Environment and Public Works, say we're going to build the ballroom and do it this way. But they're too afraid to do that. They don't have the votes to do that, so they wanted to do it in a sneaky way instead. But of course, they don't even have the votes to do that as well, because as I said, it's one of the things where Republicans feel uncomfortable. They took it out on their own because they didn't think that they could defend building a freaking ornate ballroom when people are struggling to pay rent and struggling to buy gas and struggling to buy food. How do you say to people, how do you honestly say to people, yeah, we spent $1 billion building a ballroom, which we said the president was giving over the zone. We spent $1 billion building the ballroom and we gave you no money for rent. We gave you no money for food. We gave you no money. That's really hard.
19: $2 billion on insurrectionist payouts. And,
18: totally.
19: And I don't know what Arch is supposed to cost. I mean, you know, all of this is right. And I guess he's over budget and beyond the time limit on his no, we're not going to bid it out. I'm going to give my friends the contract to Tidy Bowl, the reflecting pool.
18: Yeah. Yeah. I mean, what do you even say? Yeah. Anyway, and so it all comes down to there are true, honest to God, political issues for them. And that is going to limit them. Again, we should be very clear eyed. It is not going to stop what they're going to do for ICE and CBP. That is going to happen. And it's really scary. And one of the things one of the heuristics I like to have in my mind is when they were in Minnesota, they had about 6 Border Patrol and ICE agents for every 1 local law enforcement member that was there. There was about 6 to 1. I mean, which is like, it was like an occupying force. It was about 6 to 1 right then. Imagine if they had 4 times as many people. So it was, you know, 16 to 1, 20, you know, depends on exactly what they want to do, but they'd have the power to do so much more. Imagine then, like, what could you do to respond to that? So that's the sort of thing that they are giving themselves the ability to do. And it's really genuinely terrifying. And I don't think anyone is prepared for that. And what is so frustrating,
19: how can we prepare for it?
18: I don't know. I mean, I'm not prepared. I don't know what I'm supposed to do as a city, you know.
19: But, I mean, you know, the idea that Minnesota is now criminally charging some of the ICE agents who were there should set some. I mean, that kind of thing is the way we push back. The federal government is helpless here.
18: As a budget person, like I can say what Democrats, if they win in November, I can say what they should do to work on it. But like citizen. Okay, so sure. That's a good lead up. Yeah. So what they should do is they should demand the money be rescinded. That's a way of saying you peel back the unused parts. And when Democrats controlled Congress and the Biden administration, they gave $80 billion to the IRS to go after tax cheats like the president.
19: Trump rescinded.
18: Yeah, and it's exactly right. So when Republicans retook the House in 2023, they made going after that money the cost of doing business. So we gave $80 billion, and obviously we used some all along the way. But in the first year, they said, you are going to peel back $21 billion of that. And then the second year, they peeled back another $20 billion. And then this year, they peeled back, I can't remember, $15 billion or whatever. But now it's basically all across everything that's been peeled back and the money that's been used along the way, it's now gone. Like, yes, we get to use the money along the way, but like, it is gone in 3 years. They peeled back like $55 billion of the $80 billion. And Democrats should do the same. Democrats should say, cool, we will. You have two options. We can have a government shutdown or we can peel back this money like you guys did to us. And that's what we should do. We should start peeling back, you know, multiple tens of billions of dollars at a time. You know, they have an ungodly amount of money, right? So they gave themselves, they gave ICE and CBP $140 billion in the Big Beautiful Bill. They have actually only used like $40 billion. More than $100 billion is still unused. And they are trying to give themselves another $69 billion. So they have given themselves like $200 billion for these two organizations. A lot of it is unused. We should be peeling it back every step along the way.
19: And making sure they can't figure out how to use it. Yeah.
18: Totally. So that's what we should do. But they will, along the way, still get to use it. And I don't know what I, as a private citizen, like as a private citizen, I don't know what I'm supposed to do. As a budget expert, I say let's go rescind this money.
19: All right. I want to ask you about a couple other things.
18: Sure.
19: Like I'm not a budget hawk, but I am nervous about the damage caused by tariffs and the whole. That their illegal use created, and I don't quite understand the magnitude, but it feels big to me.
18: Yeah, it's so. Yeah, the president imposed tariffs at levels we haven't seen since the 30s, and we.
19: Illegally imposed.
18: Yeah, so like 70% of them went through the IEEPA, and that was ruled illegal. The remaining 30% were still ongoing, and then now he's used a different mechanism, Section 122 tariffs, for his kind of replacement, but that was just struck down in the court. So like TBD on what happens with this. There are ways, the reason he was using IEEPA is it gave him the most flexibility. There are definitely legal ways to do some tariffs, but what he wanted was the ability to basically corruptly use tariffs, right? Like he wanted the ability to say, do what I want, or I'm gonna impose a tax on my own citizens, but in a way that hurts your economy, right? Because the whole idea was it was pulling back trade. And what's so funky about, they're really dumb. The concept is we're taxing goods that are coming into the United States. Some goods we just like can't make in the United States. Like we can't grow coffee. Right. We don't grow coffee. We don't grow bananas. Right. Like that doesn't make any sense. But even still, right. Like if Canada does it like 2% cheaper, well, maybe that's a good thing. Maybe we should just buy it 2% cheaper and then maybe we think that global trade is a good thing. And so tariffs, you know, over time, basically, you know, like really diminished. The big problem with some of the trade stuff is what if the only reason someone's doing it cheaper is that they are massively underpaying? Like what if, you know, once you discount for the fact that they're massively underpaying people, they're doing it the same thing, then all you're really doing is you're paying for worse labor. And so that's like the argument for like some sorts of tariffs and some situational things. But what the president did wasn't that, right? He was using it to kind of corruptly influence like global economy, you know, other countries, et cetera, get payouts. He would lower tariffs as people like gave money to his like crypto coins or, you know, whatever, right? Like it was doing corruptly. What happened here was we imposed, you know, like, I mean, hundreds of billions of dollars of additional revenue per year, which like, obviously, you know, the United States needs more revenue, but this was kind of the worst way to do it. It's really distortive. That's like the economic term of saying it like pushes and pulls the economy in a way that like cuts growth and therefore makes us all poorer.
19: It's very inefficient. Yep. Very inefficient.
18: Yeah. It makes us all poorer because we get less growth. It also makes us all poorer because our goods cost, it just costs more to buy stuff that drives up inflation.
19: Right. Yep.
18: Yeah, it's inflationary. And there's basically no gain for it. And companies pass some, now companies have passed nearly 100% of the cost on. But along the way, they actually only pass like 50% of the cost, you know, like maybe the average between when the tariffs were illegally imposed at the beginning to when the Supreme Court struck them down was they probably only passed 50% on because they were hedging. So, you know, the companies were eating some of the costs themselves of these higher prices, but they were passing about 50% on, you know, people like us. And now they, you know, they get their money back. This is, you know, ironically, the tariffs kind of muted the apparent impact of all the Trump tax cuts and made kind of the deficit outlook look a little bit better than it was. But now when they go away, you get to see just how expensive the Trump tax cuts were in the beginning, that have, you know, kind of robbed the United States of, you know, hundreds of billions of dollars every year. And companies are now starting to get money back. I think the estimate is maybe $175 billion was illegally kind of imposed. Not all companies will do it because they all, you know, some of the bigger ones know that Donald Trump is looking to see who gets the money back, and he will punish companies that are taking it back. So it's another kind of corruption of our government and corrupt use of kind of the executive power. But anyways, they're starting to come back. And I think the estimate is maybe around $15 billion of the $175 billion has been kind of returned so far. Of course, it goes to the companies, which pass some of the costs on, but not all of the costs. So they kind of dollar for dollar get kind of a free boost because they pass some of the costs on to us, but then we don't get it. But also they did eat some of it themselves. So it's kind of this weird setup.
19: It's very strange, but now we are faced with his tax cuts for the corporations and the wealthy. And how big a hole is that?
18: Yeah, so it's around $500 billion per year. $500 billion per year come from the Trump tax cuts. It's just genuinely mind-boggling amount of money.
19: You would say the evidence of success would be our economy would be roaring and we would be making it back because of the increased economic activity would fill that hole. And because of the tariffs, the balance of trade would be much better. And so we would be exporting a bunch. And again, the budget would be made whole by the increased economic activity. So how's it look?
18: Might surprise you to hear this. There is not evidence of that happening. I think there's a little evidence of a little bit of upfront stimulus, which makes sense when you kind of burn through a lot of money, there's a little bit more spending, but it doesn't come anywhere close, right? And we knew it wouldn't come anywhere close because we looked at Trump tax cuts round one. And yep. What's so funny is Trump tax cuts round one obviously was super duper tilted towards the rich as well, but it had a little bit of stuff that, like, you know, I'm going to mumble and grumble about because it's pretty corporate-y, but there's a little bit of stuff that they did at the margin that was intended to kind of incentivize corporate investment that was supposed to lead to higher productivity, right? So, like, if you're a true believer in that stuff, then there was at least round one had a little bit of that. This time around, there was nothing of that. And so even the hardcore supporters of Trump tax cuts round one, like, you know, the people who were like really believe in cutting taxes for corporations or whatever, this time around, we're like, what are you even doing? Like, these are like wasteful tax cuts that are just giveaways and don't do anything useful.
19: So here we are. We fail. So his tax policy is an epic failure that's cost Americans trillions of dollars in our government, and we got nothing for it. We're a year past DOGE. So at least tell me that the DOGE experiment, you know, cut waste and fraud and made it so that we're not spending money. The government is now smaller, leaner, and doing its job better.
18: Well, Edwin, you might also be surprised to hear the DOGE was a colossal failure. Not only was spending up, spending was up more than we thought it would be. Every year, spending goes up because of inflation, because of population growth, because of cost, healthcare costs going up, et cetera, the aging of the population, all these things push up our spending. Shocker, Doge went the opposite direction. Doge actually cut anti-fraud efforts. It fired people whose jobs it was to go after fraud. And they were canceling some government contracts, but lots of times they were doing it punitively. If you cancel a contract, you don't just get all the money back. You are sometimes on the hook for a huge amount of money. A crazy example, you know, crazy example would be like, what if you're like 95? Yeah, well, it's not just you can get sued. We give ourselves the ability to cancel contracts unilaterally, but in that, like, the other side is still on the hook for any incurred labor or parts or anything like that, or any lost profits. So if they were going to build a bridge and we were 95% of the way done and we cancel it, it actually might cost more than 100% of the thing, and we don't even get a finished bridge. So sometimes they would kind of do these punitive projects that were like largely through. So you put it all together, just despite the other side, because it was a green energy project or something like that, or in a state that voted Democratic. So you put it all together, Doge was a fundamental failure in every kind of way, shape, or form. It did succeed in getting a lot of our security. A lot of our secure data given to the wrong hand.

0: against Ronald Reagan. And that was true until Donald Trump came along. He did something that was four times the size of Reagan's cuts, even when you adjust for the size of the economy and everything. Four times as big as Reagan's cuts, which kicked 10 million people off. He also did the biggest cuts to SNAP in U.S. history. That's their primary food assistance program in America. The estimate at the time was that it was going to kick 4 million people, take food away from 4 million people. And by the way, I should say this because this doesn't get enough attention. It's not necessarily who you're, you know, like, it's also taking food away from literal children. Normally, you know, as they did these like hefty work requirements, they made them worse, blah, blah, blah, blah, blah, blah, blah. But normally, even the, like, quote-unquote, if you go back to the 90s, the idea was the compassionate conservatives, that's in heavy air quotes, the compassionate conservatives, and we're going to, you know, obviously, if you have a disability or you're elderly or you have children, well, they changed them to make it so, you know, you could be 64, you could be retired, you could be collecting Social Security, you can start collecting at 62 for a lower amount, but you can start collecting. You could retire, and all of a sudden you're considered a moocher because you're not working right here. But the other thing they did is there's an exception for kids, and they lowered the age to 14. So, you know, if you lose your job because of a recession, like a major recession, like a great recession level event where like 10%, you know, 10% of the people without jobs, you lose your job because of that. All of a sudden, your 15-year-old goes hungry. So they did these things, but they didn't actually root out any fraud. They just went after people who were kind of doing everything right for the most part. You know, when these historic cuts, you put it all together. You have a president who, sorry, go on.
1: No, so 10 million people have been kicked off of health insurance. Between 4 and 5 million people no longer are going to be hungry.
0: We think it's actually going to be bigger than that. We think the SNAP is actually going to be bigger. We started to get administrative data, and the estimate was it was going to over time eventually grow to 4 million people, but it's already about 3.5 million people before some of the major provisions have kicked in. I think it's evidence that states, one of the things they did was they slapped costs onto states. And so we think that states have moved kind of aggressively to try to prevent that from happening. And I think the estimate is that they've moved kind of too aggressively. They were so afraid of having kind of costs imposed on them. They've kicked off a ton of people who are doing things right, even under the new kind of rules and everything. So I think we're looking at way more than 4 million people losing their food because of this. Maybe double, right? Like it's just so much higher than we thought it would be. So much worse, so much more catastrophic than we thought.
1: No, so again, 10 million-ish without health care, maybe as many as 8 million hungry. And this whole question of fraud used to be there were people in the government who were looking for it. They were inspectors general. There were people in the Justice Department. This was their job. Yeah. Now we have J.D. Vance with his fraud commission, which is just politics. J.D. Vance doesn't have any expertise in fraud. He doesn't have people who can do the accounting about this. It's just like, who can I say I want to charge with fraud?
0: Yeah. And I mean, it's an excuse. They've tried to illegally impound funds since the beginning, right? That's where you illegally don't spend money you're supposed to spend. And they have tried a whole bunch of different kind of justifications, but they have now landed on fraud as a justification to withhold Medicaid dollars to states or TANF dollars to states or CCDBG dollars to states, all sorts of stuff where the government is legally required to give money to states to help people with childcare or food or, you know, whatever. And fraud is the newest iteration they are trying for illegally withholding these dollars.
1: Yeah. And then all of that's in court and we'll see what happens. But it's so this is their impoundment strategy. They also are guilty of deficiency problems, of spending money that Congress didn't give them to spend.
0: That's right. Yeah. So they're messing with kind of both sides of the ledger. They're illegally not spending money that they must spend. And there have been a couple instances of them illegal. I mean, it's really only during shutdowns, but spending money that they don't have, right? So, for instance, during the first shutdown, they paid the military like R&D money with like shipbuilding money, stuff you're not allowed to do.
1: Yeah. And well, DSA, this time around, the last one.

0: Yeah, exactly, right? And, you know, obviously they were doing it in more limited capacities, you know, staying within department or agency or whatever. But you saw kind of, they had a couple words here and there that implied that they thought that the only limiting factor was them. And that's a really scary thing, right? Like, the, you know, when I would try to get to my the conservative, like, Hill staffers I talked to, trying to get them to be like, you guys have to understand this is a big deal. I tried to give them an example of, like, well, what if the other side were doing it? Let me come up with something that kind of hits this level of, oh, we're just moving money around, and we know you'd go apoplectic. And I was like, well, you know, imagine, like, I don't know, president, you know, whatever Dem president, President Newsom, you know, whatever, President AOC, President Bashir, anyone you imagine. Imagine someone takes, like, takes ICE money and uses it to fund, like, FEMA climate mitigation efforts. It's like, what if we took your leftover ICE money and used it on, like climate change, just because it's still within DHS? Like, you would drop impeachment articles, like, the next day. Like, you know you would.
1: The reason it's impeachable is because the right to make those decisions is Congress's.
0: Yeah, that's right. And I just want to say, Congress actually thought this was a big deal when they did when they added criminal charges to the Anti-Deficiency Act, was created in 1877, 76, post-Civil War, 1871, maybe. I think 1871. Anyway, they added criminal charges in 1905. And at the time, they said this is a true. They said if you deliberately do it, by the way, it's a big deal. Even if you accidentally do an Anti-Deficiency Act violation, you have minimum 1 month suspension without pay if you accidentally do an ADA. When they created it, they did two-year jail penalty, and they did a fine. But they haven't updated they haven't adjusted the fine for inflation. But if you adjust or for anything, right, it hasn't changed since 1905. But if you account for the fact that, like, people didn't make very much in 1905, and you kind of look at, like, what would $2,000, I think it's $2,000, what would $2,000 or $5,000, what would $5,000 have meant to you in 1905? You adjust, what does that mean? What does that mean now based on the fact that we make more? It's more than $1 million infraction. They imposed what was more than $1 million infraction per mess up of this. That's how big a deal.
1: I hate to ask this, but is there a statute of limitations on this?
0: It's 5 years.
1: So if we win the presidency back, it may be possible to.
0: I should say no one has ever been prosecuted, not only successfully or whatever. No one has ever been prosecuted under the Anti-Deficiency Act. But we've also never seen people flagrantly disregarding the Anti-Deficiency Act. So I do think we will see our first ever, as long as Trump doesn't pardon his entire cabinet, which, you know, might happen.
1: It might happen. Well, we've run out of time, Bobby, and I can't believe it. It was 45 minutes. It's flown by. again, I really appreciate your expertise and your time. And I love these conversations, so let's do it again sometime.
0: Hey, thanks so much, Edwin. Happy to come back anytime. Thanks for having me on.
1: You bet. Take care. All right, everybody, we're going to break from the news, and then we're going to turn to the Middle East when we get back. Stay tuned.
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3: NBC News Radio, I'm Lisa Carton. The U.S. military is reportedly preparing for possible new strikes against Iran. According to multiple sources, the Trump administration is preparing for a fresh round of military strikes, even as talks continue to reach a possible peace deal. CBS News reported no formal decision on strikes had been reached as of Friday. Secretary of State Marco Rubio said Friday that Iran's stockpile of enriched uranium and its efforts to create a tolling system in the Strait of Hormuz are still not acceptable. The family of NASCAR legend Kyle Busch is revealing the cause of his sudden death. According to a family statement, Busch died Thursday from complications of severe pneumonia that developed into sepsis. A medical evaluation concluded the 41-year-old passed away from rapid and overwhelming associated complications. The two-time NASCAR series champion was hospitalized earlier this week for what was called severe illness. Busch had been scheduled to compete in a pair of races at Charlotte Motor Speedway over this Memorial Day weekend. More than 40,000 people remain under mandatory evacuation orders in Southern California this morning as officials say a chemical tank is in danger of exploding. Here's Lisa Taylor.
4: Crews doused the tank with water overnight in an attempt to keep the temperature inside cool enough to stop it from blowing up or cracking and leaking and sending toxic material into the community. Authorities fear those two options could be the only outcome for the unstable tank at GKN Aerospace in Garden Grove. That's why they've ordered the evacuation of parts of five cities in the area. If the tank fails, it could result in the largest hazmat situation in California history.
3: At least 90 people are dead after an explosion at a Chinese coal mine. China Central Television says 247 were underground at a coal mine south of Beijing Friday night when it was rocked by a gas explosion, killing 90 and injuring over 100. You're listening to the latest on NBC News Radio.
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1: All right, everybody, I have a treat, really a treat for you. Greg Karlstrom, the brilliant Middle East correspondent for The Economist, is back. He is based in Dubai. The last time we talked, he was in Riyadh. I think, Greg, you're in Washington today?
7: I am. That's correct.
1: Yeah. I hope you can help we poor Americans become a little less confused about what's going on in that part of the world. Because the information we have here is just I don't even know how to characterize it. The president tells us in the same post that he's in charge of the Strait of Hormuz. And yet, without pausing, he says, and without irony, Iran has to open it or else. Okay. He tells us we won the war and now that he's considering bombing Iran to oblivion again. What is the status of this conflict?
7: Well, I'm not sure I'm any less confused than you are. I've been in Washington for the week with officials, with diplomats, with people on the Hill, and the prevailing sense here is confusion as well. I mean, I think we are, in a sense, we're in the same place that we have been since the ceasefire took hold on April 8th. That was meant to buy some time for talks about a deal to end the war. It was a ceasefire. It was an agreement to keep talking about an agreement. What's being discussed now, almost 2 months later, what's being reported over the past few days, is what's being described as a letter of intent between America and Iran. That is what they are negotiating right now. That is not a final agreement that will not deal with the outstanding issues around Iran's nuclear program. It's unclear how much sanctions relief the U.S. is prepared to offer in that agreement. It would effectively just be an extension of the ceasefire to buy more time to try and work out those details. It does seem as if we're getting close, perhaps, to that framework agreement. But again, that's not a comprehensive war-ending deal that resolves all of the outstanding issues between the U.S. and Iran.
1: Okay. So, and you said it, the issues that you listed were the sanctions relief and the nuclear material. There's also this discussion of tolling, maybe with Oman at the mouth of the Strait of Hormuz. Is that also on this list?
7: It's been discussed, and the Iranians continue to insist on this toll booth mechanism. The Americans continue to reject that idea, as do many other countries, the Arab countries in the Gulf, European countries, just about everyone rejects this idea. I think in practice, it's going to be very hard for Iran to enforce such a mechanism without the consent of Oman, which you mentioned, the country on the other side of the Strait of Hormuz. The usual shipping lanes through the strait go through Omani territorial waters, not through Iranian territorial waters. So to charge tolls in peacetime, you would need Oman's consent. Now, they have spoken to the Iranians about this idea. They've had some meetings over the past few months, but I find it very hard to believe that they would actually go along with it, because the reaction from their neighbors in the Gulf, from other countries, would be furious. So I think what's more likely to happen is this toll booth concept is a negotiating ploy for Iran. It's something that might not even be workable in practice, but it's something that they can trade for American concessions, perhaps more extensive sanctions relief, things like that.
1: Okay, so the discussions going on today, I guess, are about whether we will have a letter that determines the shape of future negotiations on these points that you've outlined, or whether we are going to once again aim at a target list. Is that right?
7: That's correct. Now, it feels like we've been here before, because just about every week since the ceasefire started, we've heard reports that Donald Trump was close to approving another round of airstrikes and then backed down at the last minute for some reason or another. But I think the longer this goes on, this stalemate that we've been in for almost 2 months, the more unsustainable it becomes for everyone.
1: The whole world.
7: You look at for the whole world, exactly. The damage to the global economy from the energy shock caused by the war. Also the damage to the Iranian economy that's being caused by this American blockade of Iranian shipping. And so there will come a point at which the Trump administration needs to make a decision, either carry out another round of strikes, hoping that that somehow achieves what the previous one did not, or make what is likely to be a very unsatisfying deal that Trump is going to be absolutely beaten up for in Washington. But those are the two choices at this point. And again, yeah, we're getting to a point where he really needs to make a decision soon.
1: And at the beginning of this conflict, you and I talked about the other resources that flow through that waterway, oil and natural gas for sure, but also helium and fertilizers. You've talked about the financial shock because of the energy prices, but are we beginning to see the downstream impacts of these other commodities not going through? Are we seeing a problem with agriculture now that the planting season is here and gone in places? Are we seeing trouble in high-tech manufacturing because of helium? What do you know about the other impacts?
7: We're starting to see all of these things. Now, they haven't yet led to significantly higher prices or to shortages, but I think all of that is probably coming at some point. You mentioned farmers who have had to make a choice as they have planted their crops this spring, whether to either use less fertilizer or pay significantly more for fertilizer. And so once those crops go to market, in the summer or the autumn, we're going to see, I'm sure, that pass through into higher food prices. You have manufacturers who produce all sorts of things that rely on plastic. Of course, plastic is derived from oil. And so you've had factories that have had to shut down in China and other parts of Asia because they can't get the petrochemical feedstocks that they need to produce their products. So that, again, is going to lead to higher prices. It's going to lead to perhaps scarcity of some goods. And even if you stop the war today, even if you announce that the Strait of Hormuz is open and there are no tolls and ships are safe to use the strait, the consequences of this closure are going to be with us, I think, for much of this year and perhaps even into 2027.
1: Yeah. And the damage to actual plants that were hit by this targets in the war. Talk to me a little bit about the countries I mean, this peace was also, or maybe it wasn't also, supposed to be a deal that constrained Israel and Lebanon. It's not clear that the Israelis and Hezbollah have stopped fighting in any real way. I'd like to get your thoughts on that. And then there's some really bizarre, like the UAE and and the Kingdom of Saudi Arabia. I knew there were tensions before, but they seem to have grown enormously. Can you just talk about what's happened to, you know, the Americans think the Gulf is the Gulf and they're all the same. That is like not close to true. I'd love you to help unravel that.
7: It's not true. And you've seen at various points throughout the war and the ceasefire, you've seen a real divergence in the positions of Gulf countries, where on one end of the spectrum, you had Oman, which has been against the war since the beginning and has often sounded almost sympathetic to the Iranians, whereas a country like the UAE, which has been attacked thousands of times by Iran during the war, has been attacked more than any other country in the region, until recently sounded extremely hawkish on Iran, was urging the Trump administration to continue the war, to keep fighting until the regime was either overthrown or hobbled. There has been a shift in recent days. I would say all of the Gulf countries are now pretty much aligned when it comes to the war. They have all lost faith in the Trump administration. They have lost faith in the idea that there's going to be some sort of positive change in Iran, and they're very worried about what another round of fighting would mean in terms of damage to their infrastructure and their economies. And so all of them, including the UAE, this week have been urging Trump not to resume fighting, to make some sort of a deal with the Iranians. They're worried about what that deal is going to look like. They're worried that it might empower the regime in Tehran, but they think that is a less bad option than resuming the war.
1: Mm-hmm. And Israel and the UAE have grown closer during this conflict, but their needs with regard to Iran are very different.
7: They've grown much closer. I mean, we've had Israeli air defense systems deployed in the UAE, manned by Israeli personnel, shooting down Iranian missiles and drones. Unheard of for Israel to do that in a foreign country, certainly for an Arab country to permit and encourage Israel to do that. So this is it's a profound shift in Israel's relations with at least one of the countries in the Gulf. So they have grown closer, and it's part of a broader, I think, outreach that all of the Gulf states are doing right now, where they are nervous about America as their security guarantor. This country that was supposed to protect them ended up dragging the whole region into a war. And so they are looking for other middle powers now to align with, try and protect them. The Saudis have a defense pact with Pakistan. There are now Pakistani troops stationed in Saudi Arabia. Qatar is trying to deepen its defense ties with Turkey. The UAE, not just with Israel, but with South Korea. They've been buying a lot of South Korean weapons over the past few months, and their defense relationship is growing tighter. So they're all scrambling for new allies. They can't replace the United States with any one of these countries, but they are looking to hedge, to diversify their relationships.
1: Yeah, all of which says to me the United States is in a worse position in the world than it was before this began. I mean, is that debatable anymore? Or, I mean, have the United States' relationships been, am I wrong to think they've been deeply damaged?
7: No, I don't think that's wrong at all. I think America's standing in the Middle East, America's relationships with its allies in the Arab world have been damaged by this, again, because they've been dragged into this war against their will. I think you have American allies in other parts of the world, in Asia, for example, where we've seen the most severe impact from this energy shock in countries like India, where, you know, there are shortages of cooking gas, for example, right? And so countries like this, I think, are furious with the Trump administration for dragging their economies through this crisis. Countries in Europe are not just opposed to the war, but they're also frustrated now because they have ordered weapons from the U.S. They've made deals to buy American defense kit. The Trump administration is now telling them, sorry, we can't deliver these things because we've used up these munitions in Iran, or we need to send these weapons to Gulf states instead of you. So the Europeans are annoyed about that. There are all of these second order and third order consequences that I think are doing real damage to America's standing in the world.
1: Yeah. I was going to get here later, but I'm going to do it now. So just turning to Europe for a second, with Trump reneging on the deals to sell arms to Europe, and on the other side of Europe, Russia appearing far weaker, Putin far weaker than he did 2 years ago or 3 years ago, that gives Europe both new opportunities and important new responsibilities in the world. Do you have any sense that they see both that, both the opportunities and the responsibilities, and they're willing to step up?
7: I think they see the opportunities. Whether they're going to be able to seize those opportunities remains to be seen. But, you know, again, if we look at countries in the Middle East that are looking for new friends right now, they are looking to the Europeans as well. The UK has had fighter jets stationed in Qatar since the beginning of the war. They've helped shoot down drones and missiles. The French have been doing something similar in the UAE. That's all been very well received. The Europeans are talking about contributing to some kind of a maritime mission in the Strait of Hormuz after the war ends, basically to reassure commercial shippers that it is safe to go back and forth through the strait. And again, that won't happen until the war ends. They don't want to get dragged into a conflict between the U.S. and Iran, but they are interested in doing that. And then you look at, you know, what the Ukrainians have done over the past couple of months, where President Zelensky made a trip to the Gulf. He visited three Gulf countries. Ukraine has been sharing its expertise in shooting down drones with Gulf countries. And the drones that the Ukrainians are dealing with, these Shahed drones that Russia has deployed, they're originally Iranian drones, and they're the drones that Iran is using to attack the Gulf states. So that has been extremely well received in the Gulf, in countries that have tried to stay neutral on Russia's war in Ukraine over the past 4 years. But I think it's focused a lot of minds in the Gulf over the past few months. They've realized, on the one hand, the Ukrainians are helping us defend our skies. On the other hand, the Russians are providing targeting information to Iran to help Iran strike at targets in the Gulf. So particularly on this defense stuff, the Europeans are trying to play a bigger role in the region. The question is, will that be sustained, and how much more are they willing and able to do?
1: All right, I got to ask you about something that sounds crazy to me. And we've already been talking about things that are crazy, but reporting here says that Donald Trump and Bibi Netanyahu thought they would replace the Iranian regime with Mahmoud Ahmadinejad. Did you see that reporting? And do you have any sense that that's true?
7: So I did see it, and you're right to say it sounds crazy on its face. I mean, this is someone who for a long time was public enemy number one in Israel, is a fervent Holocaust denier, was in charge of Iran at a point when its nuclear program had become a really, really contentious issue. But I do believe it's true, actually. I mean, first, this is it's a well-sourced story by several very good journalists from the New York Times, but it also tracks with rumors that my colleagues and I had been hearing since quite early in the war, that there was Ahmadinejad has basically been under house arrest over the past few years because he's fallen afoul of the supreme leader and other elements in the regime. And so the rumors that we were hearing were that essentially Israel carried out a strike near his house, meant as a sort of jailbreak, right, to allow him to escape and go into hiding. And I do believe that there was a hope to install him as some sort of leader in Iran. Now, that was never going to work, right? It was an unrealistic idea from the start. The idea that one person could single-handedly take control of this regime the way Delcy Rodriguez did in Venezuela, that was rooted in a deep misunderstanding of Iranian politics. So it was a kooky idea from the start, but I do believe that it was the idea that the reporting is accurate.
1: It wouldn't have worked in Iran, as you say, but I don't know. In Israel, it wouldn't have worked either. I mean, Bibi Netanyahu spent a decade telling everyone in Israel that Ahmadinejad wanted to take a nuclear weapon to Tel Aviv. I don't know how he would have sold that. None of it makes sense.
7: Well, I don't know how he would have sold that. I don't know how he's going to sell any of this. The war has become, I think, a very big liability for him at home. He's facing an election which has to happen by the end of October. It might be brought up and it might happen a little bit sooner than that. He had hoped to go into that election having won the war in Iran and being able to tell Israeli voters, we have vanquished our main state adversary. It's no longer a threat. Instead, he's going into that election with an indecisive outcome in Iran. What we'll look from an Israeli perspective, like a very bad deal between the United States and Iran. At the same time, as you mentioned before, in Lebanon, still fighting Hezbollah there. There's nominally a ceasefire in place, but it's not being respected on either side. The fighting is continuing. Gaza remains an absolute disaster area 6 months after the ceasefire, and there's been no progress on disarming Hamas or trying to create some new government in Gaza. So all of these wars look very inconclusive, and that's not a good thing for Netanyahu heading into the next election.
1: Mm-hmm. And it looks to me, and I may be reading the tea leaves too closely, I'd love your thoughts on this, that Donald Trump, who was an enabler of some of Bibi Netanyahu's worst instincts, with his Board of Peace, he was going to solve Gaza, and he went arm in arm with him into Iran. It looks like there's some strategic separation going on. I'm reading reports that say, oh, you know what? It was Americans' missiles that were defending Israel, not the Iron Dome. And so the depletion of American stocks happened defending Israel. And none of that messaging helps. It may be true, and that's very curious. And B, it certainly doesn't help Bibi Netanyahu.
7: It doesn't help Netanyahu, and it doesn't help Israel as a country in the long run. I mean, it's been interesting to me to look at polls of you know, public opinion in the United States. We did a survey a while back where we asked Americans who think is going to benefit from the war in Iran. Will Israel benefit? Will the United States, Russia, China, et cetera, et cetera? And more Americans, significantly more Americans, thought Israel would benefit than the United States. It was something like 55% thought Israel would benefit. Only about 30% of Americans thought America would benefit. So this idea, which seems to be widespread, that America was fighting a war for the benefit of some other country, but not for the benefit of the United States, I think in the long term, that is going to be a real problem for Israel's standing in Washington, for its standing more broadly in the U.S. I think there's going to be a significant long-term impact from this.
1: Yeah, I do too. I do too. All right, I have one other topic, and it's a little off message, but your magazine is called The Economist, after all. I wonder if you have any thoughts, because we've seen a lot of it used by folks related to this war, on crypto. It's being used to launder an awful lot of money. And it's also being used to make the Trump family fabulously wealthy. So we're not regulating it in any meaningful way. And I wonder if you have any thoughts about or information about how it's been used in the war and by folks over there.
7: Well, and I think this is one of the great ironies of this war and this moment in American politics. Cryptocurrency has been a lifeline for the Iranian regime. As you say, they have used it to launder money from overseas, to evade American sanctions. They have, in some cases, as they've tried to charge these tolls on ships passing through Hormuz, they've insisted on payment in cryptocurrency. Some captain on a tanker in the Persian Gulf has to come up with $2 million in stable coin and transfer it to the Revolutionary Guard to be allowed to pass through the Strait of Hormuz. They've been doing it during the war, but they were also doing this before the war. It was a very convenient way for them to bypass sanctions. As you say, you would think that this would get the attention of people in the Treasury Department and the U.S. government, and they would want to crack down on crypto. But because the administration, because Trump and his family and Steve Witkoff, his Middle East envoy, and his family all have invested interest in cryptocurrency firms. I don't think we've seen as aggressive of a campaign as we should. So at the same time as America is fighting a war against Iran, and Iran is using cryptocurrency to fund that war, we have an administration that is also profiting financially from crypto. It's ironic.
1: Ironic is one word for it, for sure. Yeah. I mean, we have our soldiers are being targeted by Russian intelligence, and the president says, we do the same to them. But he hasn't been outraged by that, hasn't decided to even release the weapons that we have promised Ukraine. So a very, very frustrating time. And you're in Washington, where the Senate is run on vacation. The House is run off on vacation, both a little bit early because they were uncomfortable with votes they were supposed to cast, but they were politically unpopular. So does that happen in other countries where legislative bodies, when they get a tough vote, they decide to go on vacation instead?
7: Well, I mean, in the countries that I cover, you tend not to have legislative bodies, so I'm not sure that I can speak to that.
1: That's
7: but
1: right.
7: No,
1: that's
7: I mean, it was remarkable this week, the vote in the House, not just that they ran off on vacation, but they had a series of votes scheduled on Thursday, the last of which was meant to be a War Powers Act vote. And there was a possibility after it cleared the Senate that it was going to clear the House, right? So my understanding is the House started going through the first few votes, which were symbolic, you know, naming a post office or things like that. And they got to the last of those pre-War Powers votes, and they realized, ooh, there are several representatives who aren't here, right? There are absences, so we don't have the whole Republican caucus here. We're going to lose. And so they gaveled out. In the middle of this series of votes, they just decided to adjourn for the day and then go off on a long vacation. I mean, the level of political cowardice and the abrogation of the constitutional prerogative to declare war, which is Congress's prerogative, it's shocking.
1: Shocking. Well, I'm afraid that has to be our last word because we're out of time. Greg, your reporting is fabulous. Tell everybody where they can find it.
7: It's at economist.com or, of course, in the weekly edition, the weekly print edition.
1: Yeah, I urge all of you to read The Economist. It's fabulous. But Greg's work in particular is just, it's very important right now. Thank you, Greg. Really appreciate your time.
7: Thanks so much for having me.
1: Bye. Bye. All right, everybody. Take a quick break. And when we come back, I'm going to catch up with Bill Scheer for the Washington Monthly. We recorded a conversation yesterday and you want to hear it.
8: This is a WCPT moment in labor. In the summer of 1881, 2 decades after the Civil War, 20 African-American laundresses met at a local church in Atlanta to form the Washing Society, a trade organization which looked to create a higher uniform wage and greater work autonomy for laundresses, also known as washerwomen. Through the help of local preachers and door-to-door canvassing, the Washing Society grew from 20 members to 3,000 in only a few weeks. The workers went on strike and faced opposition from their employers as well as the local politicians. The Atlanta City Council proposed a licensing fee for their organizing efforts. Strikers agreed to the fee in exchange for self-regulation. In the end, the City Council rejected the proposed fees and the laundresses prevailed. The impact of the strike led to increased wages for some, but showed that African-American workers, including women, were vital to the New South economy. This has been a WCPT Moment in Labor. We're working for your rights.
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1: All right, everybody, before I play you the interview that I had with Bill Scheer, I just want to remind you that as soon as it's over, I'm taking your calls at 773-763-9278. Again, I'm taking your calls early today because I'm joined by Jill Weinbanks, and you want to stay for that in an hour. So half hour from now, your calls. Here's Bill. All right, everybody. Bill Scheer is back. He is the politics editor at the Washington Monthly. You should read the Washington Monthly. He's got a lot of good material to work with in the last few weeks. I mean, he's gone from writing about, you know, the efficacy of political violence, of assassinations, to wither the Democratic Party. I mean, and all because, you know, the news of the week just gives him stuff.
10: Let's be clear, though. I'm saying there is no efficacy to political violence.
1: I'm not
10: advocating political violence.
1: No, not at all. But some people are, and you looked at it, and it was a fair thing to do.
10: Thank you.
1: All right. So I there's so many things to talk about, but I think we just have to talk about the epic failure of the Republicans in Congress this, like, yesterday when they, or Thursday when they met all morning with Todd Blanche in the Senate, and then did what Republicans do best. They threw their hands up and went home. And then the House promptly did the same thing. And in both cases, it was so that they didn't have to vote.
10: I mean, so this is, you know, understandably being reported as the Senate Republicans standing up to Trump. And, you know, you can say, you know, day late, dollar short, you know, there are no heroes here. I'm not going to dispute any of that. But it should be acknowledged that there seems to have reached a breaking point. But what I think is getting a little less attention is that a big reason why Senate Republicans, let's give a little background here. So, you know, Donald Trump's trying to do this slush fund to give money to January 6 rioters on the notion that they were wronged by the Department of Justice for being convicted. I think technically he can do it himself. But if you're going to do a budget reconciliation bill, which is a type of bill that allows you to circumvent the filibuster, but it can only be done for measures that are strictly budget related. And since Donald Trump has no interest in crafting bipartisan legislation, so they're trying to jam it as much as they can through party line votes. They want to do stuff for immigration on a party line vote. One quirk of this process is you go through in the Senate what's called a votorama, where both parties get to try to push amendments onto the proposal. And now, so if you have the majority, you can vote down all these measures from the opposition, but they might get used in political ads come election time. And, you know, and a lot of times the majority just say, you know what, they're going to do some gotcha stuff and whatever, we'll get through it. I'll just wave it off. This legislation is so important that I got to just suck it up.
1: Yep.
10: But apparently what has happened here is that Democrats signaled, we're going to put you on record regarding this January 6th slush fund because it's so obviously painfully corrupt. And the Senate Republican said, we don't want to do that. We don't want to have to take that vote. And there's nothing remotely on the level about this. It is wholly unnecessary. And also, mind you, Trump pushed this at the same time that they shivved their pal, John Cornyn. So, you know, John Cornyn is an incumbent senator running for a re-election in Texas. He has a tough primary runoff against a scandal-ridden Texas Attorney General, Ken Paxton. Trump jumps in at the last minute to endorse Paxton and then tries to jam the slush fund down their throat. And so Republicans are like, you don't – and so part of it is – I mean, it's all self-preservation. Senate Republicans are saying, Donald Trump, you don't care about us. You don't care about protecting this majority. You don't care about protecting our friends. And now you want to layer on the slush fund, have us take the bullet for you on that? Forget it. But so give some credit here to the Democrats who are constantly being, you know, dragged for not fighting hard enough, often with people setting expectations that can't be met when you are in the minority. You only can do so much in the minority. Here's something they can do.
1: And they
10: can force tough votes in these reconciliation measures. They signaled they're going to do that, and it made Senate Republicans, you know, run for the hills.
1: So let me go back to your very open on this topic, which was people are understandably saying maybe this is Republicans standing up to Donald Trump. In fact, they didn't say no to anything. They said no to, we don't want to go on record voting for the slush fund. They didn't say, no, you can't have the slush fund. The conversations were, maybe there's some tweaks to it that would let us vote for it. Right? They didn't say no to Iran. They didn't, although they said, well, we will, at some point we'll talk about it. We'll have a vote. The House ran away from that entirely because they'd have lost that vote. So I don't know. I don't think they get much credit. But anyway, for years of Democrats in disarray, and we'll talk about the Democrats in a minute, the Republicans are in a sorry state.
10: Oh, absolutely. I mean, any discussion about party divisions has to look at both parties. And obviously, Democrats have their challenges. I'm not going to say that they don't. But at the bare minimum, look at the actual voting that has occurred over the past year. Every special election, every off-year election, Democrats are well overperforming what their baseline should be. Mm-hmm. They're on a record streak of state legislative flips. It is highly, highly unusual. I've looked at data going back about 10 years. It's up in Ballotpedia in case everyone wants to look at it. I'm not a genius who has like gone through every legislative race one by one. I've relied on others.
1: Right.
10: And you can't find a year where one party failed to flip a single seat in a special state legislative election. You have years where one party is better than the other.
1: Right.
10: But it's never been a shutout. And 2025 was a shutout for Democrats over Republicans. And that's extended into 2026. And that's just the special elections. Democrats also have not seated anything in a regular off-year election for state legislative elections. And you could then say, well, look, these are tiny districts with tiny turnouts. You can't extrapolate from that for what's going to happen in a midterm election. And for what I can see over the past 10 years, you actually can. There is a pattern of when one party does demonstrably better than the other in a midterm year on the state legislative front, correlating with how well they do in the congressional midyear election. And it's hardly totally the only data point we have to work with here. We also have, you know, standard polling, which shows that Democrats are doing very, very well in the so-called generic congressional ballot test.
1: Right.
10: Really the strongest point that any party has been in a midterm year for the last 20 years. And that 20 years ago was 2006 after this is George Bush's second term, George W. Bush's second term, after he had the failed Social Security privatization push, after he had the Hurricane Katrina debacle, and the Iraq War occupation had clearly become a quagmire. Democrats were cruising in those midterm polls and had a great, great midterm. So that's the last time you see. I mean, and their polling margin then was even bigger than what you see now. But still, 7 points is very, very solid. At this stage of the game or even on election day. And so you have all this evidence that whatever disagreements Democrats have internally, they are coming together at the ballot box.
1: Yeah.
10: And you're not seeing that.
1: I want to get to the Democrats part in a second. Stick with Republicans for just another minute.
10: Sure.
1: Like, I don't know what the Republican Party stands for anymore. I mean, they used to actually talk about ideas and have ideas and stand for things. Now they stand with Trump for whatever it is that he says, and it changes so frequently. He was against these wars. Now he's for these wars. I mean, I guess they are pro tariff because that's the one thing that they.
10: I would not say that. I would not give that as a given as a unifying position amongst Republicans. They have let Trump. You know, they've refused to pass legislation that would rein him in. But there's definitely discomfort.
1: I'm going to take out my violin on that one. I don't care if they're uncomfortable. What you got to judge them on is what they do.
10: Well, my point there is when we're looking at what's going to happen with Republicans in 2028 and 2030 and 2032, I don't think it's a given that they're going to be running in unison.
1: Yeah, no, I got it.
10: Continued tariffs.
1: Down the line, I think they'll break the fever. But at the moment, this is where they are. Mm-hmm. There. But I agree with you. They're operating in fear. They're operating not always in what they know to be in the interests of the country. It's that's all of that's shocking.
10: I just want to extrapolate on the tariff point though, because I think because look, Democrats have their divisions too. You know, there are people who they call themselves Democrats.

0: and you had other things like the Populist Party and the Greenback Party. You know, those kinds of things churned more readily before we had election laws that really codified more or less a two-party system. And whereas you see in European countries where those laws don't exist, in the UK, in France, in Germany, in Israel, you see new parties crop up and things get scrambled. Now, and some people look at that and say, hooray. I look at that saying, I don't know.
1: I have a lot of problems with that.
0: Destabilizing.
1: Something new is coming, I think. Yeah. All right, let's talk about the Democrats now, because you wrote this piece. The title was "The Democratic Party is Divided, but Not How You Think." Mm-hmm. I have a different point of view, as you can imagine. Mm-hmm. I just think the Democratic Party is diverse and has a lot of different points of view in it. And it's that it's in a two-party system like ours, in big tent parties, that's where you form coalitions and you work out some of these differences. And that's normal operating business in a democracy.
0: I agree with that. And I like Democrats have been more of a big tent party for a longer time, have shown a pretty good capacity to work out those differences perhaps in a bulky, awkward, unpleasant way, but enough to get things done, to stay on the same team at election time and actually govern effectively when they get there. So I agree with all that. That's why I do think when you do see some of the we saw tensions, more ideological tensions, flare up in the main Senate primary, though that's now essentially behind us because Jan Mills dropped out. You're seeing in the Michigan Senate primary. Actually, it's also happening in the Minnesota Senate primary, but it's not getting as much attention because it's not as critical to the outcome of the control of the Senate. But you didn't see it. You didn't see it in North Carolina. You didn't see it in Ohio. You didn't see it in Alaska, where it was a little bit of tension in Texas. It really wasn't ideological, right. And it seemed to really be pretty contained. And it isn't debilitating Tellerico at this point. So I don't think it is widespread, and that's why these things can be overblown. But my article today was looking at this New York Times poll, which tried to drill down into these differences and ask a lot of questions like should Democrats move left or center in general? Should they move left or center on these specific issues?
1: One of the dumbest questions in the world, because the left, center, right words have lost so much meaning.
0: Yeah, and they mean different things to different people. So as I said, you don't overinterpret it. But it was interesting that you didn't see consistency issue by issue, left and center. Right. And you also saw at the same time where people said more broadly, yeah, the party you'd have, plurality or slight majority saying we should move more to the center in general. But we also saw about the same number of people saying, I'm favorable to socialism. So these things don't easily connect. But seeing the divergence on the issue-by-issue basis, and sometimes like a three-way split in terms of, should we go move left or center or stay in place with economics, for example, you see kind of a three-way split on that. So I think it speaks to your fundamental point. There's diversity of thought. It's not cleanly grouped into hard camps. I'm in the socialist camp and I'm in the moderate camp and we hate each other. We fight it out. Obviously, there are individual activists who think that way. But I think on the rank and file level, it's really not so much like that. But I do think we don't have a very firmly agreed upon set of specific policies. I think we have a general thrust in the party. We do want to use government to help with affordability, cost of living, retirement security, college education, healthcare, environment, although climate definitely is getting downplayed lately, which I talked about in the article. There's general agreement about that, but exactly what those policies are, that's fuzzier right now, and they really don't need to have a platform to win these elections, but they're going to have to sort of hash these things out, assumingly once things start getting power.
1: So, right now they're running for in districts, running for congressional districts,

0: they're running in states, they're running for mayors, they're running for governors. And the thing that I have loved about the crop of Democrats is that they love the people they want to represent. And it turns out in this big, diverse country, the people in New York are different, have different needs and different political tolerances than the people in Missouri, mm-hmm. right? So you would expect candidates to focus where they are, to focus on the people in their districts and talk about these issues differently. And that's and they're doing it in a way that's winning because they care about the people in those districts. When you run for president, and this is not now, it's a couple of years off, then you're going to have candidates trying to say, here's the policy for the nation. And that's when when Democrats will decide what's in the basket that we want to take forward.
1: Yeah, and that's going to be, as it has been in past presidential primaries, a tense process because...
0: Yes, we'll fight it out.
1: Right.
0: Absolutely.
1: And I tend to think that that is where they fight out mainly. They tend to fight it out in presidential primaries,
0: right,
1: more so than on a house-to-house Senate race
0: That's
1: basis.
0: Right. My plea to the left of the Democratic Party is, if you don't get everything you want, do not go home.
1: Yeah.
0: You know, when Bernie Sanders wasn't the nominee of the Democratic Party, by the way, Bernie Sanders not a Democrat, when he wasn't the nominee of the Democratic Party, y'all went home. You went home. And look what it gave us.
1: And I think
0: we're mad about Gaza. You went home. And look what it gave us.
1: Right. I mean, it's hard to know exactly the numbers here, but it seems like I think probably most people that voted for Bernie didn't go home. But perhaps enough did.
0: Didn't tell you.
1: In the key states to make a difference. And maybe there are elements of that, you know, where people are upset about the Middle East in 2024. But it looks like we're heading into I mean, Democrats should win the House.
0: Even with the gerrymandering.
1: Even with the gerrymandering, I mean, gerrymandering does make it a little less certain. I mean, so I wrote about this recently, too. So, you know, you look at the Cook Political Report, that these are professional handicappers, and they do the ratings. They'll say this is a likely Democrat, a lean Democrat, a toss-up, a lean Republican, a likely Republican on a House-by-House and Senate-by-Senate basis. You know, they had Democratic seats from, like, lean, likely, solid at 217 before the recent Supreme Court of Virginia rulings. And then after that, that got ratcheted down to 207. So Democrats lost 10, not locks, but lean to likelies. They lost 10 of those. If you're 217, you're one away from 218, which is the majority. And in a wave here, you should net more than one out of the toss-up column. Right. So you're basically there. Now you're 207, a little less certain. But right now there are 18 races considered toss-up. And Democrats polling with a +7 margin on average in the generic ballot test. Mm-hmm. And those polls are not necessarily right on the nose, but they're not usually wildly off, historically speaking. Right. And again, we have other data, as I mentioned.
0: Yeah, we're overplaying enthusiasm. We're voting in bigger numbers. Right.
1: So all these, like the congressional generic ballot number tracks with the special election numbers and with the Senate polling numbers we found. You know, so when you're seeing Democrats competitive in Alaska, Iowa, Texas, holding on to Georgia, in striking distance in Ohio, like all these numbers fit with each other.
0: Right.
1: So I think there's an anomaly in Michigan, which I'm happy to talk about. But generally speaking, these all fit with each other. So Democrats should be gaining the majority of the toss-ups. If they're holding on to a +7, they would probably get, I think, 2/3 of those toss-ups. That's 12 out of 18. And so if you have 207. Otherwise, you're adding on 12, you're 219.
0: Right.
1: You're just barely there. You might say, well, that's not very comforting, just being barely there. It is a wave year. It should be a heck of a lot more than that. And it may be that the gerrymandering that's out there, and plus the natural ideological sorting and polarization that we've been doing to ourselves, is going to limit the number of pickup opportunities. But And also in a wave year, the number of races considered toss-ups today will probably grow by October.
0: Yep.
1: And so we might see more seats being put in play.
0: Yeah, and that growing is going to be on their turf.
1: Yeah, yeah, correct. Yeah.
0: We are so close to out of time. I just want to get your quick reaction to how completely crazy is it that Donald Trump's idea with Bibi Netanyahu's help was to go to war to Iran to find Mahmoud Ahmadinejad and make him the guy in charge. That's what we went to war for? Oh, my God.
1: There's so many crazy things on a daily basis. Your circuit's overloaded, so it's hard to process them all. And I do wonder if we haven't given this as much attention as we should, because how crazy. I mean, Ahmadinejad during the Bush and Obama years was the face of Iran's nuclear program.
0: Right.
1: He's the one that said we need to wipe Israel off the face of the map.
0: Right.
1: He was the one that Netanyahu used to say you should be scared out of your mind and go to extreme lengths. Because this is what you can't negotiate with these people. He was the person used to make that argument.
0: Right.
1: Now, and I understand that he had a falling out with the current Iranian regime, and maybe that the Israelis thought he was ready to flip or something.
0: Until they almost killed him. Right.
1: Right. I mean, apparently they're going to free him with a missile strike because he was under house arrest. They're going to free with a missile strike, and he's going to run free and take over the country. But they almost killed him in the strike, and apparently, according to the New York Times, is like
0: he wasn't amused by that.
1: Maybe this is a great plan. Maybe you guys don't know what you're doing. I mean, there's just a very Keystone Cops nature to all of this insanity that is unsettling. And I would like to believe that the pendulum is going to swing from insanity to sanity in a couple of years. I mean, if we were all thinking clearly, we would say having a zero-sum view of the Middle East with a militaristic bent is guaranteeing mutual destruction. We were much better off when we had a two-state peace process for Israel and Palestine and a attempt to diplomatically resolve the Iranian nuclear program situation.
0: Yep.
1: And we really should be getting back to that. I worry that we're going to swing from one degree of insanity to another because social media, AI propaganda, polarization, decentralization is elevating extreme voices. Yeah. And I mean, if you're looking,
0: we don't go there, but I'm certainly going to try to walk away from this insanity.
1: Oh, absolutely.
0: On the hope that something better's coming. That's got to be the end of our time. We run out of time so quickly. Thank you as always, Bill. And for those of you listening, you can find him online on social media and at the fabulous Washington Monthly.
1: Thank you so much.
0: Thanks, Bill.
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3: NBC News Radio, I'm Lisa Carton. Authorities in Southern California are increasingly worried that a large chemical tank south of Los Angeles could either explode or spill thousands of gallons of toxic chemicals. Orange County Fire Authority Commander Craig Covey says attempts to cool the tank to keep it from rupturing aren't working, and they're trying everything they can think of to avoid disaster.
4: Letting this thing just fail and blow up is unacceptable to us. Our goal is to not let it damage our community, not let it damage our environment.
3: He says they have experts working on out-of-the-box plans. Meanwhile, more than 40,000 people in Garden Grove and five other cities are under evacuation orders in case those plans don't work. The U.S. military is reportedly preparing for possible new strikes against Iran. According to multiple sources, the Trump administration is preparing for a fresh round of military strikes even as talks continue to reach a possible peace deal. Here's NBC's Garrett Hake.
5: He's given this weekend as a loose deadline for a potential resumption of airstrikes, and we've just learned that not only will the president not attend his son's wedding, but he's also canceled planned travel to his club in New Jersey and will instead remain at the White House this weekend.
3: Secretary of State Marco Rubio said Friday that Iran's stockpile of enriched uranium and its efforts to create a tolling system in the Strait of Hormuz are still not acceptable. The family of NASCAR legend Kyle Busch is revealing the cause of his sudden death. According to a family statement, Busch died Thursday from complications of severe pneumonia that developed into sepsis. A medical evaluation concluded the 41-year-old passed away from rapid and overwhelming associated complications. The two-time NASCAR Series champion was hospitalized earlier this week for what was called severe illness. Busch had been scheduled to compete in a pair of races at Charlotte Motor Speedway this weekend. You're listening to the latest on NBC News Radio.
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0: 773-763-9278. I'm taking your calls, and Jim, kick us off.
9: Hi, Edwin. This is not the civics that I studied as a young lad. This is nothing like it. Now, the idea to give $70 billion to Stephen Miller and the GEO group that run these private prisons. But we at least 20 people have died in those prisons. They have one in California where 20 of the inmates are on hunger strike at the moment. And ICE broke into a van, smashed in the windows of some workers at a farm early in the morning. The poor guys are trying to go to work. And they try to use the face recognition, you know, their new tool. And they're so stupid. They couldn't figure out, you know, who's wait. It could have been Mickey Mouse for all they knew on it. Basically, but I imagine that they'll juke that up with the $70 billion. And then another thing, George Santos, the crackers from New York, he's putting in a claim, and our governor, Blagojevich, is putting in a claim for this $3 billion. Yeah, he's putting in a claim. So everybody's putting in a claim. And why not? Because they were all, in other words, we won't know who was prosecuted. It's all political. All these prosecutions were political. They were all hurt. They all hurt the Trump family. And it's just bizarro. And as far as Iran goes, my God, now he's shredding strikes again there. How does a diplomat in the United States argue human rights? How do they broach the subject of human rights with all this insanity going around the world? Here we're putting more ICE on the streets than anybody with guns and masks and running up and down. How do we argue? We used to be able to at least come from that point. We could argue human rights with, you know, our whoever, whatever diplomats are speaking of. But when you take that off the table, the first human rights, the right to live. You don't have any rights if you're not alive. So, I mean, this is just insane. This whole thing is totally insane. And $70 billion for these maniacs? It's in the GEO group. How much are they making? I mean, these contracts. We'll never be able to trace any of this dough, Edwin. Never.
0: It's,
9: I mean,
0: all
9: the
0: crooked.
9: Money's just insane. Yeah, I know. I agree, it is.
0: John.
9: Of course it
0: crooked
9: is.
0: Crooked as can be. Crooked as can
9: yeah.
0: be.
9: Yeah.
0: And you know what? The list of people who, I hope they make public the list of people who apply for this money. I mean, because that will be a list of rogues and crooks and thieves. I'm glad you told me Blagojevich was on it. That just makes perfect sense, doesn't it?
9: Yeah, sure it does. It sure does. But, I mean, it was Thomas Paine right when he said that the monarchs were murderers and thieves? The older I get, the more I think, you know, these people in charge of the populace, I don't know what to say. Anyway, Edwin, have a great week, pal. Thank you very much, Jim.
0: Edwin. Happy Thank Memorial you. Day. Yep. All right, Nancy.
10: Oh, wow. Hey, Edwin.
0: I hope you have a good holiday.
10: Okay. It's going to be quiet, but that's all right. I could use quiet because I had a meltdown a couple of days ago, and I'm still not recovering from that, listening to all this. But here, I'm going to give you a couple of questions, and you please try to talk me off the ledge, because I'm sorry, it's not getting any better, and November will be too late. I totally agree with you that hopefully, once we get past a lot of this, or beat them, hopefully, that it can't be a two-party system. It's broken. It's completely broken. Why do you think they're in our White House for a second time when they should have never been in there in the first place? And, you know, they sit there and they call them names and they tell us how stupid they are and everything. Guess what? They're the ones sitting in the White House. They're the ones getting away with everything. And I never thought I'd hear the day me saying they got away with murder in broad daylight in the middle of the street with 18 million witnesses, and still nobody gets prosecuted. Stop blaming the voters. If you gave the voters something to vote for, they would come out and vote. And now they're, okay, fine. We are now finally trying to get control, but because they do stuff like you say, you're being specific when you say, that's not the right word, but you're saying, whenever you mention Bernie's name, well, he's not a Democrat. That's the problem. Democrats are not a united party. They are not one party. And the problem is, instead of having more choices and having more parties, they, and I'm not talking about 10 and 20, you know, don't be making light of, you know, oh, she wants, you know, too many parties and all this stuff. No, you have to have choices. And we can't even get ranked choice voting in this country. Every time there's something that comes up like health care or Social Security or anything that helps us, the Republicans fight it every single damn time. And guess what? They win. Why are we still fighting for women to have the right to their own choices for their body? Why are minorities being not only not being, or I should say, not only still a minority and not being equal, they're now being having their votes taken away by this not-so-Supreme Court that has no nobody has any control over them. And it's a party. I mean, it's a system that has, tell me how this makes any sense, please. Please calm me down, because a system where only one person can stand up and say, no, we don't want to vote for that, so we're going home. See ya. No one person of any party should have that kind of power. The system is completely broken, and I understand why it started the way it did, but through the next 250 years or 30-something, by the time it was ratified and all that,
0: I appreciate how you feel. Let me just tell you about the one person can stop a vote because everybody home. It's only temporarily true. Remember, Speaker Johnson did not want his conference. He didn't want the House to vote on that law that said you have to release the Epstein files, and the congressman overruled them. So even the speaker can be overruled if enough members of Congress want to do it. And they did there. They discharged and brought it to the floor and got a vote and overruled him. And they passed the law that said you have to release all the Epstein files. And that liar, Donald Trump, signed that law. And then he instructed his DOJ not to comply.
10: Why do they have control of the Department of Justice? It's not a Department of Justice. Everything is under his control. How did we get here?
0: We got here because we elected him to president. He won the presidency, Nancy. That's how we got here. The American people made a terrible mistake.
10: I would disagree with that, and I would debate that, but that's another story for another time. Yep. I don't think we won either, Tim. But the Democrats don't want to ask for a recount or anything like that, like the Republicans asked for. They're still denying the 2020 election, but that's okay.
0: Let them deny the 2020 election after we win the 2020 six midterms of the 2028 presidency and let them live in 2024.
10: After you have midterms, they're too confident, and I think they have something up their sleeve where they're going to screw something up.
0: They do have a lot up their sleeve, and we know some of it is. And some of it is right now being pushed in the reconciliation bill. All this extra money for ICE. They're going to have troops everywhere. Nancy, it will not be a free and fair election, but it will be one we can still, just like in Hungary, that wasn't a free and fair election, but they managed to push the guy out. Thank you for your call.
10: Well,
0: I'm going to take a few others, but
10: right.
0: I appreciate it, Nancy. Do.
10: Thank
0: take
10: you.
0: Take care. Bill.
11: When the dog has... Hi.
0: Hi.
11: Am I on here?
0: You are, Bill.
11: Oh, good. I've been listening to you guys for... We had a little radio station here in Phoenix.
0: Oh,
11: I'm
0: nice.
11: A regular white boy.
0: Thank you.
11: I appreciate it. I'm so fond of you guys. It isn't just funny. But I'm in shock again. What do they call that?
0: Bill, I'm having a little trouble hearing you.
11: That's okay. I'll call you back.
0: Okay. All right, Bill's going to try and call us back. In the meantime, Max, how are you, Max?
12: Oh, I'm doing fine. I hope you are, too. And, I wanted to say, earlier when you were all talking about Israel, I personally think that just like Ukraine, that we are using our government, maybe not us, but this system that we have are using these people. One, Israelis to control the Middle East for the oil and for our dollar, really, to keep these people buying and trading our dollars. And Ukraine, because we want to divide up Russia because we want to have their resources. Not us, but the Wall Street. And the thing is that these people have spent somewhere in the neighborhood of over $20 trillion of our tax that they're putting on our back for their wealth, and we are not doing nothing about it because the people that represent us don't really represent us. We can't get rid of them. Most people are brought up to walk into a booth and either press D or press R, and as long as we have that, we're never going to have a third party. We're going to have these people in office that you ask them a question about health care and things like that. The majority of them don't know anything about it, don't really know how to vote. And they listen to somebody that tells them what to vote for, and that's what they do. They're not really smart, and that's our biggest problem. So this right here is going to take our country to actually collapse in order for us to have real change. I was hoping that the mayor, and I can't remember what his name is, the Minnesota that got up and spoke, that would hopefully run for president and people could get behind him and support him to become the president. But I'm thinking, if he got all the way to the governorship, when he gets to the White House, and if he doesn't do what he's told, will they remove him? And what Trump is doing is what Wall Street wants him to do. That's why, as dumb as he is, as dumb as we see him as, that's why he's not removed. He's a disgrace to the United States. He's a five-time draft dodger, and we're coming up to Memorial Day. Some of us, are remembering our loss. Our family lost it, fought for this country while the five-time draft dodger is screwing this country up. And we can't do much about it but stand by and look at it and watch him and his family make all the money that they're making, off of whatever they're doing in the oil trade and whatever else. And people are going to need to wake up because this violence over there that's going on isn't going to stop until we do something about it and not put on a uniform and go fight, stand up to our government.
0: Yeah, I appreciate that. And I, you know, I take, it's very hard to, when a president sends troops into war, to push back. But the Senate, I mean, the Senate actually voted on a war powers bill that were, and the House was about to pass one when they went on break. And if they, you know, if these bills pass, it put it, it's a big step. Now, it won't become a law because Trump will veto it. We don't have that big a majority yet. But Americans are pushing back. This war is terribly unpopular. It's almost as unpopular as it is stupid. I agree with you on that. By the way, the mayor that you're talking about, I think, is Jacob Frey, who was the mayor of Minneapolis.
12: What's the governor's name?
0: Tim Walz. Tim Walz.
12: Didn't he run for president last time?
0: He vice president. He was Kamala Harris's vice presidential nominee.
12: Okay, well, so we need to run him. I'm pretty sure that this is the person that I was speaking about.
0: Yep.
12: Either him or the mayor, or both of them, for president and vice president, that we need to run somebody that is speaking up about what is going on here in the U.S., ICE. You know,
0: ICE is going to get worse. It's going to get worse.
12: But ICE is going to, if we need to have a military, people don't want to join the military anymore. Okay, but ICE, they're part of the federal government. The federal government could put them in a uniform and send them over to Iran. Okay, they legally they can't do that because they're part of the military. The way I understand it, they can be put into a uniform, and they think that they're making, I think it's $60,000 now in a year for just having a high school diploma, that they'll be over there on the front line fighting.
0: And well, I'd rather send them to Iran than have them occupy American cities. I lived through it in Chicago. I watched what they did in Minneapolis. That this crowd does not belong in our cities.
12: It doesn't. They don't.
0: Yep. All right. Well, thank you so much, as always, for calling in. I appreciate it. Bill, let's try you again. See if your sound's better.
13: Sorry about that. I want to see Bruce Springsteen for president, Kamala Harris as vice president. You know where I'm going with this. The board takes a year and gives it to Kamala Harris. We bring in a vice president of choosing it. We take over the world again. That's what I have to say.
0: Bill, I am so sorry about this, but really, I can't hear you. If you keep cutting in and out.
13: All right.
0: Okay. Let's go to Joe.
14: Yes, hi. Thanks for another interesting show. And I just wanted to repeat something I say every time I call in, that the Democratic Party just needs to develop some leadership. They can't be a whole bunch of fragmented groups responding different ways to major issues when they occur. They need to be unified. And right now, the unification message needs to be one thing. Trump needs to be impeached. Him granting himself $2 billion and immunity from the IRS for himself, his family, and his businesses is a bridge too far and completely unacceptable. Every Republican knows it's completely illegal, and this is not to be accepted. He must be impeached. The Democrats have to stop pretending that there's some normal process going on after this has occurred. And we can't communicate to voters.
0: Joe, I don't think anybody thinks this is normal. And here we are again, Memorial Day. We're talking about, we're honoring, we're thinking about, and I'm thinking about, the Americans who gave their lives for this democracy, to create it way back in the late 1700s, to expand it in the 1800s, to defend freedom in the world in the 1900s, to defend the Capitol in 2006. You know, a lot of people have given everything for this idea of a real democracy. And what do we have in the White House today? Someone who hates the idea of democracy, who's trying to break it at every opportunity, whose hand is in the public till for his own benefit. It is by turns agonizingly sad and disgusting. So I agree with you. And I don't think Democrats are confused about this. If we had the chance to throw them out of office, we would do it in a heartbeat.
14: Yes, but that has to be the absolute message. We can't continue to vote for these different bills that come up. We have to demand that he be impeached and make it clear that any Republican that supports anything about this person right now is a criminal, that they all know this is illegal and criminal actions, and if they support it, they are criminals. And we need to make it clear that the Republicans in supporting this are evil people destroying our country. And to pretend and to we can't just say that in one sentence and then go about normal business the next sentence like we're trying to have some kind of normalcy. This is not normal. It's evil. And we have to communicate it clearly. The voters are not going to support the Democrats if they're not very firm about this. It's not going to be a clear message.
0: I think you'll see candidates who are very firm about it. I mean, I'm not worried about our candidates, Joe. I mean, that's why Democrats have been running the tables in elections. I go and listen to candidates running for Congress, running for mayors, running for state legislative seats, and they're very clear-eyed about what's going on in Washington. But there's something else, too. They're very clear-eyed about what the people in their districts need, and they love their districts, and they want to serve them. And those two ideas can both coexist at the same time, and they're doing a good job.
14: Well, I worry a lot about our voters because they need to be communicated to very clearly. It's very challenging. You have a huge amount of immigrants and immigrant families that voted for Trump not understanding what's going on. You have a lot of people that need Social Security and Medicaid and Medicare that vote for Republicans. You have people that don't understand that the Republicans want to outlaw birth control.
0: It's
14: very challenging to communicate to voters, and they are easily deflected by one, sidetracked issue that the Republicans can be very good at promoting and, turning off voters.
0: That's fair, Joe. It's a fair warning. Yeah. Fair warning. The Republicans have massive advantages in media, and they are practice traffickers in distortion and lies. So you're right to warn everybody. Hey, I'm going to move on, but I really appreciate your calling.
14: Okay, thank you. Yeah. Okay,
0: Richard. Hello there.
15: Hi. Yeah. Hi. How are you? The reason I called was I keep hearing third party, and we all have our pet peeves, and I was just, as that goes on, it blows my mind, because we all ought to know that Nader and Jill Stein put Republicans in office, and at this point, for people to get so wrapped up in their own pet peeves is missing the bigger picture. And the bigger picture is we have to defeat Republicans. If you don't like everything about the Democrats, tough. No one's going to ever get what they want. We have to get our mind around the fact that this is really important. Sorry?
0: No, I'm laughing. I look, Richard, I totally agree with you. And by the way, if Nancy were still on the phone, she would actually agree with you, too. She's the one who calls in, who hates the two-party system as much as anything. But she will crawl to the polls to vote against Donald Trump.
15: Well, that's good, but you ought to cut that out because it influences other people. It's stupid at this point. I don't get everything I want. You got to go for the better of the two parties. And as far as the Democrats getting their message out, the media isn't going to do it for us. So let's quit picking
0: we all
15: on
0: have
15: Democrats
0: to do it
15: for the time. Yeah,
0: we have to. I have to do it. Everybody who calls in is helping. This is, this is America these days. There are a lot of voices, and we have to raise them. Thank you so much, Richard. Yeah, I really appreciate it. Yep. All right, I appreciate your calling in. I'm going to have to take a pause here. We're going to take a quick break, and Jill Winebanks is going to join me when we come back.
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0: All right, everybody. We're going to end with a treat because the fabulous fighter for justice and the rule of law, Jill Winebanks, is back. Hi, Jill.
19: Hi, Edwin. I am so glad to be with you on a week where there's so much to talk about.
0: I don't even know where to start. We can talk about the slush fund if you want. What about Trump's get out of jail free card for all of his IRS crimes?
19: Well, that's just one more outrageous part of this whole episode of him suing himself, settling with himself by not settling, because let's not call it a settlement. Settlements require court approval. And this was, I'm dismissing the case and you'll give me some money. And so it's not a settlement. And not only will you give me money for other people that I will decide who gets what and how much, but you will promise that you will not prosecute me. And I do want to point out one thing, which is reporting has been, this is a get out of jail free forever. And in fact, it is not. It is up to the date of that agreement. And so if he does not pay his taxes this year, he can be prosecuted by the next administration. So assuming that it isn't J.D. Vance or anybody else who's MAGA, he will be prosecuted for at least going forward. I personally do not believe that the agreement is valid or enforceable, so maybe he could be prosecuted for past crimes. But remember how long ago they were. Oh, except for what's happening right now, and there's plenty to go after him for now. Yes. So I think there is hope for the future.
0: I agree, Joe. I mean, look, this is a $2 billion payment to him. At very minimum, he owes the tax on it.
19: Well, right? They have cleverly, I don't know, I don't know enough tax law, but yeah, they cleverly disguised it as this has no money to him. He gets to determine who it goes to, but he never gets, and he says he's not going to take anything from it. Well, we'll see. And I also, did you notice that there's no compensation for service on the commission, but there will be expenses paid. I'd like to make sure we audit those expenses for.
0: I'd like to make sure it never goes into operation. And I know there's litigation to try and stop it already.
19: Yes.
0: If this is legal, then we have no rule of law. So it's got to get stopped, Joe. It's just got to get stopped.
19: I think so. I mean, there's the first lawsuit was Harry Dunn and Hodges, another police officer who is currently still serving. Hodges is running for Congress in Maryland, Dunn is running. Hodges is still on the police force, and they have been getting death threats. And they say this will hurt us because we will get more death threats from people who are empowered by this and who get money for buying new weapons. And that's probably true, don't you think?
0: Absolutely true. It's a vigilante payment program.
19: Yeah, exactly. Exactly. So, yeah, it's completely illegal for many, many reasons. Yep. One is it was a fake lawsuit to begin with. You cannot possibly expect a fair lawsuit when you are the plaintiff and the defendant. And so it was ridiculous to begin with. And there are so many other reasons, separation of powers and other reasons why it is just a fraud to begin with and should have been dismissed out of hand. And the reason they dismissed the case and didn't go for a settlement is because the judge wouldn't have approved it. That's it's not correct. Related to any damages he suffered. What damage did he suffer? He got elected anyway.
0: So this is Donald Trump saying, among other things wrong with this, this is him saying, I get to decide how the federal government spends its money. I'm spinning up a new federal program that's going to make payments. Congress doesn't have anything to say about it. I'm doing that. And the judiciary doesn't get to decide conflicts anymore. I'm deciding. So he's undermined both branches of government to put his hand in our treasury. There must be consequences. We will hold him to account one way or another going forward. One way or another.
19: I hope so. But, you know, you mentioned something very important, which is he's deciding what laws are laws. His decision that the Presidential Records Act is unconstitutional is an unheard of, outrageous decision. Courts decide what is a constitutional law, not the Department of Justice, but the Office of Legal Counsel. His own lawyers wrote a memo saying, you asked whether this was a constitutional law, and we have concluded that it is not constitutional. And right. Their reasoning is completely flawed and completely inaccurate. But even if it was accurate, that's an argument you have to bring to court and let a court decide. You do not decide what laws you will enforce or not enforce. So,
0: well, I'm not sure of that anymore, Jill. I'm not. We are in such a constitutional crisis now where the normal order has been destroyed. And it's been partly destroyed by Donald Trump and partly destroyed by a feckless Congress that won't use its powers and partly destroyed by John Roberts and his court. I mean, if I were the next president, I'd be tempted to say to that I will fully enforce the Voting Rights Act, period. And I urge Congress not to seat anyone elected from an illegal district. And I know that's not how you're supposed to do it. You're supposed to go back to the Supreme Court and say, gee, fellas, I think you misunderstood. Would you hear this again? But I was tempted to ignore it. That's how much. And because otherwise, Jill, we let them create a constitutional crisis and take advantage of it. And we don't acknowledge that it's really out there. And it really is there.
19: You know, when you say we, you and I are on the same, you know, path. But we have not done the planning that the Republicans have done, that the MAGA Republicans have done. I don't see a Project 2029 the way we saw a Project 2025. When he won and got inaugurated on day one, they started implementing that exact plan. They put forward executive orders. They did everything that was already planned for. Where is the Project 2029 from the Democrats? And
0: I agree with you. Because the people who are working on these things are hanging out in Washington, and they really they're not the right people to do it. I agree with you entirely. Entirely. Let me talk about two things, though, that are good news.
19: Yeah.
0: Well, I Abrego Garcia and the Broadview Six. Right? I was so impressed with both judges. They took the time to wade through the lies that were brought to their court by this Justice Department. And you know, I mean, the idea that the United States government is so determined to have a show trial that they were willing to put Americans in prison. They tried to put them in prison based on a fraudulent display in front of a grand jury. Shocking. And this judge wouldn't let him get away with it. Good for her.
19: And you saw one of the consequences for the prosecutor who left and became counsel to the Senate Judiciary Committee.
0: Right.
19: Got fired, I think today or yesterday. It's hard to tell from the news.
0: Yesterday.
19: Report. Yesterday by our Senator Durbin.
0: And, Durbin fired her. Yeah.
19: Which was, of course, the right thing to do. And I think she will be brought up on ethics charges before the Bar Association and could be disbarred permanently for her role in this. It is outrageous. Of course, Pam Bondi passed a rule that said that no Bar Association can investigate DOJ lawyers. Only the Department of Justice can penalize them. Now, that is clearly wrong. On the other hand, The ABA just dropped its DEI requirements for law schools because the administration threatened to take away their accreditation powers if they didn't. And although the ABA has been very good about standing up for some of the other things, like including the law firms that got threatened with sanctions, et cetera, because of past representation of people Donald Trump doesn't like, they did drop the DEI. And it's, I mean, it's sad. It's just sad. It's almost as bad as the Calais decision, where the court says, oh, yeah, partisan, yeah, we can favor Republicans. We just can't favor any minorities other than Republicans. And let's make Republicans the majority by letting them gerrymander. It's outrageous. What's happening, you wouldn't believe it. If I wrote it in a script for Hollywood, you wouldn't go see it because you probably don't like fantasy, and this would be fantasy, but it isn't. It's our life today.
0: Yeah. Well, our government's been taken over for sure, and it was an attempt for a long time to take it over, and they finally have succeeded. I think, though, there's a growing consensus, even amongst people who aren't as on the edge as I am, that we finally have to deal with our Supreme Court and that real reform has to happen. And I am confident that we will now make court reforms, and whether that's expanding the court or limiting their jurisdiction on some things, or creating not term limits because you can't do that, but saying you're appointed for life, but of that life term, only 18 years of it is on the Supreme Court. The rest is on the federal bench somewhere else. We might do those things now.
19: I think we might, but until we get rid of the Republican House and Senate and the Republican president, we will not be able to, because
0: I agree with that, Jill.
19: He will veto anything. And so even the reforms that are being proposed now, which are, you know, modest, and even the reforms about the grift fund will not get through. We will have a problem because he will veto whatever legislation is passed, which is why the lawsuits challenging the fund are more important than you might think. I wouldn't think they were important except for the fact that no legislation is going to happen. So if it's going to be stopped, it's going to have to be by a lawsuit. On the other hand, the lawsuit will take as long. I mean, lawsuits don't get resolved overnight. And so,
0: yeah,
19: you know, we can hope for
0: it'll get enjoined early and they won't spend the money.
19: Yeah, that's what I was going to say. Is we can only hope for a preliminary injunction quickly and that they will obey it. I worry, for example, on the Presidential Records Act, which the courts have said, you can't just decide that. They upheld it during the Nixon administration, so we know it's specifically upheld as legal. But in the meantime, the order doesn't go in effect till May 26th. And I worry, honestly, now that they know that it's probably illegal, that it's not illegal until the 26th when the order goes into effect, that they could destroy a lot of evidence right now before May 26th. And I'm usually Pollyanna, but I am starting to see reality of the Trump administration and worry that they will just ignore all the rules.
0: Yeah, I believe
19: you. As they have been doing.
0: I believe you. There's no area where this administration has made Americans' lives better. Again, not in any. And all of it has been about breaking the rules to lock their control of power and to raid the Treasury for their own benefit. I just think about, like, what are we doing in war in Iran? Well, the oil companies are posting record profits, you know.
19: And not paying record taxes.
0: Right. And we're in a war that we have that's made us weaker, that's made America a pariah around the world, that's caused enormous harm everywhere. And we have a president who doesn't know what to do. He just doesn't. I mean, Jill, what do you make of a commander in chief who posts, "We're in control of the Strait of Hormuz, and Iran better open it"? Like, what? Crazy stuff.
19: It is all crazy. And now we have to worry about Cuba. The Nimitz carrier with 6,000 troops aboard, half our soldiers, our sailors who are taking care of running the boat and manning the boat, and half our airmen and maintenance people taking care of the planes that are on this aircraft carrier. And so are we going to invade Cuba again? I think it looks possible. And are we going to take out a 94-year-old who committed a crime 30 years ago, allegedly? 30 years ago. Okay, murder doesn't have a statute of limitations. Okay, so the statute hasn't run. But really, is that how we're going to use our resources, is to send 6,000 troops plus, because there are other assets there, to take out a 94-year-old who will certainly die before he goes to trial?
0: And Jill, once again, just as in Venezuela, taking Raul Castro out of that island and putting him in an American jail doesn't change the regime in Cuba. That's not what that does. Now, maybe
19: even less than Venezuela, because he is not the current president.
0: Right.
19: Yes, he has influence. He does definitely have influence, but he's not the administration now. So, no. Yes, you're right. It won't change anything. It won't reduce communism. It won't bring. And if we don't let gas and oil in, they will continue to have shortages and power outages, and they don't have food. I have had the privilege of visiting Cuba twice, and it's a lovely country that we could help and make friends with and benefit from, except for our government's position, which is governed by a very powerful group of teeny numbers in Florida of Cuban Americans. And what about the rest of us? This is ridiculous. And the fact that we can't travel there freely is absurd, that we have to go on an educational mission. It's insane. And of course,
0: what does Donald Trump want to do? Does he want does he want Cuba to be like Gaza? Does he want to just have it be a place where it's almost impossible to live, where people, you know, are struggling to find water and food, and medicine is not available, and journalists can't go and report on it? That was what happened to Gaza after what they did in October, on October 6th, the Israelis went after Hamas and left the place a ruin. You know, the last time Cuba did anything to us was 1962? It was a long time ago. And I think but now we're going to go after them in a way that we have for the last 60 years seems unimaginable.
19: It is. And 1962, they didn't actually do anything. There was a threat. And
0: I'm tougher than you. They let the Russians put nukes on their island and point them our way.
19: That's true, but they didn't fire them at us. It was a threat, and it was intended as intimidation. And maybe the Nimitz carrier being near Cuba is intended as intimidation in the same way. But nothing happened because President Kennedy and Ted Sorensen and others in the administration dealt with it calmly and diplomatically, and the missiles were taken away. And so there was never any consequence to that. So, and it's a little late to wait till, 2026.
0: Yeah. 60 years.
19: Exactly. And 96 is what, 30 years ago. So, yeah. If it was so terrible, and Donald Trump had the chance to do this in his first term, and he didn't. Why now? What's going on? Is it he's feeling his power? And let's talk about what's happening to his administration and how many cabinet officers have left or top lawyers. as in the top lawyer from Treasury who went, this fund is illegal, I'm leaving. Now, he didn't say that, but the timing certainly seems to be that he found it unpalatable. And, you know, I'm sorry for Tulsi Gabbard's husband and for her. I hope he will recover, and I'm glad that she's staying with him. But how come only the women have left the administration?
0: I was thinking the same thing. And I think the answer is that this administration is as hostile to women as they're hostile to people who are black.
19: Yes.
0: They just don't like most of the country.
19: It's

0: women were in charge and didn't have to be, you know, abused. But we'll have to wait for another era for that to happen, I'm afraid. And I'm not saying that any of the women who have left the administration were people who I didn't wish left because I thought they were terrible. But I do find it amusing that some of the most horrible ones are men, and they're still there. So it's a different world we live in, isn't it? Quite a sad state of affairs for us.
1: Well, I don't know how Pete Hegseth can keep his job after this terrible performance. I mean, we have, and now it turns out we were using our missile defenses so that Israel didn't have to use theirs. And now we depleted ours protecting Israel during the Iran war. We didn't tell the American people that, but now that's out there. And that's, I mean, Israel can defend it. So we've helped Israel build a power to defend itself. It didn't need that, but we decided that we would do that. And Pete Hegseth has dangerously depleted America's armory while he's wrecked the morale of our troops in his sort of pound your chest, we're going to go kill people all over the world. I mean, I don't know how he keeps his job.
0: It's not just the, in addition to the munitions that we have depleted to our detriment, he's fired a lot of the top military leadership. And that is a significant problem.
1: Yes. And he has a recruitment
0: totally
1: problem.
0: Morale.
1: Morale's down. Recruitment is down. The senior leadership has been depleted. The missiles have been depleted. He's running crazy budgets, and now he wants another half a trillion dollars more. It's all of which is insane.
0: And you have a president saying, "Oh, but we can't afford SNAP benefits. We can't afford child care." And then he asks for all this money for the Pentagon and other stuff. It's absurd. It is, you know, of course, as a Democrat, I support the social protections much more than I would support. And I support our military. I worked in the Pentagon. I have a great admiration for what they do and for how necessary they are. But when you have bad leadership, it's not doing the right things. So, I don't know how to get around that. It's just, we're in serious difficulty right now in this country. And our rights are being taken away left and right. Free press is in danger. Free speech, a woman's right to choose is in danger. Not in danger, it's gone, at least for now. And you saw Hawaii just did something that is protecting us from Citizens United and the power of corporations to influence elections. And I hope that Illinois, which has similar leadership to Hawaii, might follow their lead and do something to protect Illinois, and that New York will do it and California will do it and other blue states will do it. So it will help. It won't help because the states that are teeny have the same votes in the Senate as we have. And so you have California and Wyoming and South Dakota, North Dakota, Montana. Probably those states combined have fewer people than California, but they have the same two
1: senators. Wyoming has fewer people than Chicago.
0: Oh gosh,
1: I mean, it's unbelievable. It's time to think again about the structure of American democracy. It's been great for 250 years. We've been able to use that structure to make enormous progress for human freedom and human prosperity. But the people who don't like human freedom have found the cracks in that system and are exploiting them to our detriment. I think it's time. I hope that in this cycle we elect a few people, not many, but a few Madisons to Congress who can start to think about what's the right role for the Supreme Court and how do we balance it? What's the right way to protect the Justice Department from maybe we need, I mean, some countries, the Justice Department's a fourth branch all by itself.
0: Yes.
1: You know,
0: yeah.
1: I mean, maybe we need to do things like that and really think about those kinds of reforms. And maybe we need, you know, to repeal or rewrite Article 5 of

0: our Constitution, which is how we amend the Constitution, which has gotten in the way of some of these things and protected the Senate franchise of those tiny states.
1: To your suggestion that we take a look at the fixes, I have to put in a plug for my sisters-in-law partner Barb McQuaid's new book called The Fix, which is a follow-up to her first book and talks about the solutions to saving democracy. It doesn't come out till, I can't remember the exact date, in June. But for all of you listening in Chicago, I am interviewing Barb about her book at the Union League Club on June 8th.
0: So,
1: please,
0: I want to call
1: the Union League Club. Please come. Oh, I will send you the information, Edwin.
0: Thank you.
1: And if you haven't met Barb, she's fabulous. She's really, really smart. And her book is wonderful. So, and we do need to take a hard look at what are the things that we can correct, because the norms that were in place when our founders wrote the Constitution and the populations that were in place weren't the disparate type that we have now. It wasn't where we had over, you know, population in some states and under in others, to the extent that it's so imbalanced that a voter in Wyoming has way more power than a voter in Illinois. That just isn't fair, and it's not what was intended. So I know we do intend for some disparity, because that was how the Senate was set up, with two each, but not this big a disparity. And frankly, I think that some states should divide, like California, into maybe six states, and so they get 12. Yeah,
0: you know, that's so interesting. I played this game. I thought about some fixes, and the one that is sort of the most Hunger Games is where the biggest state splits in half, and the smallest state gets absorbed into the next smallest state it touches.
1: Wow!
0: And we just, you know what I mean? And then over, you know, in 5 election size, 5 decades, we'll have all states will be the same, roughly the same size.
1: That's what we need to do, for sure.
0: You know,
1: I that's a great idea. I hadn't thought about the merger,
0: very Hunger
1: about
0: Games.
1: The separation. But no, it makes a lot of sense to have equal populations, so that a state has two representatives that represent the same number of people.
0: Of Americans. And, that's right.
1: Yeah.
0: I mean, that's if we're going to keep the state role in the federal government the way it is, it does need to be fair. I mean, Wyoming, really.
1: We have to think about the Electoral College, and we have to think about this gerrymandering stuff of, in a state where 30% or 50% of the population are Democrats, how is it that 80% of the members of Congress are of the other party? That's just not fair, but that's how it is right now, and we have to do something about that, I think.
0: Totally agree. And we had done something about it, but the Supreme Court decided in its infinite wisdom that that's not good enough, which is why we're back to Supreme Court reform. Jill, we've run out of time. If you're listening and you're in Chicago, June 8th at the Union League Club, make sure you go and find Jill. I'm going to do that. And Jill, as always, it's a pleasure to talk.
1: Thank you. Have a wonderful Memorial Day. Let's celebrate those who have given, their lives for us and protected the democracy that we now have to reprotect. And everybody get out there and vote and make sure that we do what we can to save our rights.
0: Thank you, Jill. And
1: thank you,
0: all of you. Yep. And thank all of you for being here today. Happy Memorial Day. I'll see you next week.
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4: NBC News Radio, I'm Lisa Carton. The U.S. and Iran may be inching closer to a deal to end the ongoing conflict. That's according to public statements today from high-ranking officials for both countries. Secretary of State Marco Rubio told reporters in India today that there may be news later today about Iran without giving any specifics. Meanwhile, President Trump was expected to hold an afternoon conference call with Middle Eastern leaders to discuss the situation in Iran. A potential deal would come after a shaky two-month ceasefire and weeks of negotiations between the two countries. Authorities in Southern California are increasingly worried that a large chemical tank south of Los Angeles could either explode or spill thousands of gallons of toxic chemicals. Orange County Fire Authority Commander Craig Covey says attempts to cool the tank to keep it from rupturing aren't working, and they're trying everything they can think of to avoid disaster.
5: Letting this thing just fail and blow up is unacceptable to us. Our goal is to find something and not allow that happen, not let it damage our community, not let it damage our environment.
4: He says they have experts working on out-of-the-box plans. Meanwhile, more than 40,000 people in Garden Grove and five other Southern California cities are under evacuation orders in case those plans don't work. Despite high gas prices, a record number of Americans are expected to travel over this Memorial Day weekend. AAA projects 45 million people will drive, fly, or catch a ride to their destinations over the holiday that traditionally marks the unofficial start of summer. TSA says they are fully staffed, but steady lines are reported at many major airports. This passenger is pretty patient.
6: They're extremely long. I wish they were shorter, but I understand this is a holiday weekend, so a lot of folks are going different places, so understandable.
4: Gas is sitting at $4.55 a gallon. 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

0: welcome back to The Legal Trans Woman, where we advocate on behalf of transgender and non-binary humans, along with those who are otherwise gender variant. And if possible, we seek to bridge the divide that exists between us, my community, and those who fear or don't understand us. I mean, I'm always about bridging divides. I really am. Welcome back. I am thrilled to talk with you again. And we have a great show today. The big interview is with two folks who are passionate advocates against book bans, including one of whom is an author who has a banned book. And in particular, they're coming on to talk about a federal law that will gravely impact literature about trans people, such as my books, Ellie Krug, I wrote two books, impact the ability of young people to read my books. Okay, you will find the interview incredibly important. And of course, as always, we have some news bites and random acts to report on. But as we always do, okay, before anything else, let's begin with this week's big story. It is a court decision out of Montana, and I tip my hat to the famed transgender journalist Aaron Reed for bringing the case to my attention, although I have gone to the trouble of reading the primary decision in the case. And so, now, before I get into this case that was handed down this week, I want to just give you a little bit of reminder, primer, about transgender people. When transgender people transition, you know, we change our names. We first change it socially, then we go to court. But we change our names socially. We start to change our appearance. We start to wear different clothes. We go through a whole lot of things to transition so that our brain and our at least outward appearance, you know, is consistent. Okay? We do not wait. We don't go to the government first to ask for permission to transition. And we don't go to the government to get documents changed in advance, like driver's license, birth certificates, social security card. We don't do that before we transition. We transition and start getting aligned with our brain and our bodies so that we start feeling healthy as a whole complete person. We do that before we do any involvement with the government. Just so I want you to know that, okay? Because the case I'm going to tell you about is about people who had already transitioned, who then petitioned Montana, the state of Montana, to change government documents that would be consistent now with how they were out in the world. Okay, so just this is important to understand, and I'll point it out to you in a second about why that is so important. The case I'm talking about is titled Kalarchik versus Montana, and involves two transgender women suing the state of Montana because the state refused to allow them to change their birth certificates to match their gender identities. So both women were identified, both born in Montana, both at time of birth because of genitalia, identified as male. But as they grew older, one came out in her 20s, the other came out, it sounds like, after 31 years in the military, came out later in life as who they truly are, okay? One of the plaintiffs is identified, that's Kalarchik. The other is identified, the younger one is identified as Jane Doe. And Jane Doe, so Kalarchik wanted her birth certificate changed in Montana. And Jane Doe wanted both her birth certificate as well as her driver's license changed. And Jane Doe, 25 years old, cited a particularly painful incident where she had transitioned. She was looking apparently very female. It's called passing. But she was stopped by a police officer on a traffic stop. And the police officer couldn't understand why her driver's license, which still had her boy name on it, which still had a male gender marker on it, why she was carrying that driver's license compared to how she looked. And so you can think about this, about a police officer immediately thinking, I have a fraud here, okay? And you can imagine how that could go down the road of potential harm, physical harm to the transgender person, okay? All right. This case came about because in 2023, the Montana legislature redefined sex to be based solely on sex chromosomes and physical genitalia at the time of birth. The legislature specifically excluded sex on the basis of gender identity. So essentially, in 2023, the Montana legislature, and we're seeing this with the federal government after Trump got back in, you know, essentially erased transgender people from the state statutes, okay? Essentially said there's no such thing as a transgender person. However, the thing to note is that in 1972, Montana adopted a new state constitution, and it reflected the progressiveness of the early 70s, this new state constitution in Montana. You know, because by the early 70s, there had been a lot of achievements with the civil rights movement. The fight for equal rights with women was wide open. I mean, women were clamoring for equality. And the gay rights movement was just beginning. Okay, so when Montana enacted this new constitution in 1972, they included a provision in the constitution. It's a wonderful provision titled Individual Dignity. It's in Article 2, Section 4 of the Montana Constitution. This is what it reads. It says individual dignity, period. Quote, the dignity of the human being is inviolable. No person shall be denied the equal protection of the laws, period. Neither the state nor any person, firm, corporation, or institution shall discriminate against any person in the exercise of his civil or political rights on account of race, color, sex, culture, social origin or condition, or political or religious ideas. Unquote. It is a very, very broad provision. It's a wonderful provision. I wish, you know, there's nothing close in the United States Constitution. There's the 14th Amendment about equal protection, but there's nothing in the U.S. Constitution that talks about the dignity of the human being inviolable. Okay? All right. Now, consequently, in light of Article 2, Section 4, and how broad the Montana's constitution is, and particularly because that provision I just read to you bans discrimination on the basis of sex, and because the Montana Supreme Court this week found, quote, transgender discrimination is, by its very nature, sex discrimination, the Montana Supreme Court this week ruled 5-2 that the state statute which defined transgender people out of existence was unconstitutional, that it denied them, transgender people, their constitutional rights under the Montana Constitution. Okay? And in doing that, the court recognized that being transgender is real and that gender dysphoria, which is the horrible discomfort, the horrible emotional pain that transgender people feel because their brain doesn't match their body. The Montana Supreme Court said that gender dysphoria is real, that it's a real medical condition, and that because it's huge, it goes against all those things that those people who seek to erase transgender people are trying to do, because those seeking to erase my community, seeking to erase Elie Krug, claim that this isn't real, that it's just a figment of our imagination, that somehow we're misguided, okay? That's the claim against transgender people, and we have the Montana Supreme Court saying, that doesn't work. Trans people are real. Trans people have the right to exist. This is a groundbreaking and incredibly important development for transgender Montanans, and it will help trans folks in Montana immensely. It will. It will do great wonders for them, okay? To what extent it helps transgender people in other states? Probably not too much, because most states do not have that provision about individual dignity in their state constitutions. Now, finally, This is not the end of the case, okay, because this was all about the lower court entering an injunction to prevent the state from denying, you know, birth certificate changes and driver's license matching gender identity. It was all about the lower court putting in an injunction to stop the state from doing that, those discriminatory practices. But there still has to be a trial where the state will get to present some evidence about why this is so important to the state to hold down, to discriminate against transgender people. And so there's still going to be a trial. So the case has been sent back to the trial court. But, you know, I'm thinking it's still going to probably look pretty good. And I'll keep track of this case, Kolarczyk. I'll keep track of it and let you know how it finally comes out. I would note that the ACLU of Montana Foundation and a private firm, Nixon Peabody, represented the plaintiffs. Okay? And so, great development for my community, certainly great development for transgender folks who are in Montana. It's nice to see this. We need this shot in the arm because the U.S. Supreme Court is going to destroy a whole lot of things when they come out with their ruling against transgender athletes. I'll report that later in the next couple of weeks when the Supreme Court makes that ruling. Listening to me, Ellie Krug, I got to go. Listening to me, Ellie Krug, on the Legal Trends. When we come back, we're going to do an interview about banning books. You'll find that to be fascinating. Listening to me, Ellie Krug, AM 950 and WCPT, 820 AM, Chicago Progressive Talk. We'll be back in a second.
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2: This is a WCPT Civil Rights Snapshot. We all know the story of Rosa Parks, but she was not the first woman of color to refuse to give up her seat. In 1884, Ida B. Wells was thrown off of a train after refusing to go to the back after buying a first-class ticket. After this incident, Wells began writing articles about the issues of race and politics in the South. Wells's articles also talked about her time being a teacher in a segregated school, which later led to her being fired. Wells later turned her attention to anti-lynching after three of her friends were murdered and hung before they could have a trial, even traveling down to the South, risking her own life to get information on lynching, taking her anti-lynching campaign to the White House in 1898, and wouldn't be signed into law until 1918. Wells was a fighter for so many women and people of color. Just a little something to think about when you get off of 290. Please stay vigilant about our civil rights. The fight is never over.
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0: And we're back. Ellie Krug with the Illegal Trans Woman. And now is the time for the big interview. And I should say big interviews with an S because I've got two people on the line with me. I have Sarah Waller, who is the manager and lead buyer for Big Hill Books in Minneapolis. And let me just tell you, it is a lovely, lovely bookstore. And we also have Swathi Avasthi, who is the Minnesota chapter leader of Authors Against Book Bans, as well as she's a novelist. She's written two novels for young adults. And she also is a professor at Hamline University's MFA program, where she teaches writing skill sets for children, about writing about children and young adults. Swathi and Sarah, welcome to The Legal Trans Woman. I'm thrilled to have you here.
6: Thank you. It's great to be here.
0: Yeah, so let's just get into it. The reason we're having you on the show is because right now, as we speak, and I'm going to apologize, I did not check before I came on the air. Maybe, Swathi, you can update me on this. As we speak, in the House of Representatives, like in D.C., okay, is H.R. 7661. It's titled Stop the Sexualization of Children Act. It's also more better known as Ban All LGBTQ Books, particularly Transgender Books, for Anyone Under the Age of 18 Act. Okay. Yeah. And so I wanted to have you on. I'm thrilled to have you here to talk about this law, proposed law. Okay. And also talk about just banning books generally and why we never want to do that in any case. When I, just as an aside, I'll tell you, when I ran for school board, out here in Eastern Carver County, happy to report I got elected. But during the debate with all the candidates, there was a discussion about banned books. And I went on the record as saying, I do not believe we should ever ban a single book. And if you don't like the book, just don't read the book, but don't ban the book. That statement, okay, got me, got me trolled online with horrific comments. And and so there you, because, you know, they were like, Ellie Krug wants pornography in our schools. Okay. Enough about me. Enough about this. Swathi, will you give us the background on H.R. 7661 and tell us, I mean, and if you know what the status is this week, because Congress has come back. Of course, they don't do very much. But if you know the status of where the bill is right now, give us the background, please. And I'm going to shut up because I'm talking too much.
6: Well, thanks again for having me here. I think it's such a tricky bill in the sense that Stop the Sexualization of Children sounds like a good idea.
0: Sure.
6: Right? The name sounds good. And so I think we have to think about the fact that the bill's title is deceptive and the bill itself is so dangerous because it contravenes our First Amendment right to read.
0: Yeah, well, I mean, they've got the, you know, keep men out of women's laws, out of women's bathroom laws. Okay, well,
6: right.
0: you know what that is. It's about trans, you know, keeping me out of restrooms. Go on. Go ahead. Okay, sorry.
6: That's fine. What it says is that it is trying to modify the Elementary and Secondary Education Act of 1965 by saying you don't get funds as a school if you provide any programming or any activity for children under 18 that promotes materials that include sexually oriented materials and gender dysphoria, or what they call transgenderism, which, of course, as we know, isn't really a word.
0: Right.
6: And also includes, quote, lewd and lascivious dancing. Interesting. So that sounds a little footloosey, you know?
0: Yeah, well, okay. And so... But you know, this bill is, you know, was Mary Miller, I think, is the architect of the bill. And she's anti-LGBTQ plus, certainly anti-transgender. And so this bill, do you know what the status is as of the end of this week when we're taping this show?
6: It has been moved, as far as I know, it's been moved out of committee,
0: right,
6: and it can go to the House to vote, but it has not yet gotten onto the calendar, as far as I know.
0: Okay, so it's coming up, and so we humans, okay, we voters should be paying attention to this bill coming up potentially for a debate in the House. Okay, now, this bill treats, am I right, somebody who is, you know, 17 years old and 364 days old, okay, the same as it treats a kindergartner. Am I right about that? Because it's essentially, you know, this person, you know, near adult, like one day away from adulthood, it can't be trusted, right, to be able to read about gay or lesbian people, right, and certainly can't be trusted to read about transgender people. Is this
6: right?
0: Do I have all this right?
6: That's right, and it infantilizes kids for sure. And Sarah, I think that you might be in a better position to talk a little bit about the idea of why that's so dangerous, because you buy books for kids of all ages.
0: Yeah, thanks.
7: Yeah, absolutely.
0: Go ahead, Sarah. Thanks for the pitch off.
7: That's what's crazy about this bill is that it doesn't make any distinctions between, you know, kids who are looking at picture books versus a teenager who wants to read a coming of age story about an experience that they can relate to.
0: Right.
7: You know, whether they're queer, transgender, what have you. And yeah, as a bookseller, I can identify the difference between what's appropriate for a kid coming into the store and asking me for a book on whatever they want to read about.
0: Right. Well, and I'm going to assume most of the times if you have younger children that are coming into the stores, they're accompanied by their parents.
7: Yes, that's correct.
0: So, yep. You know, the parent is helping, obviously, to make the decision. You know, I mean, have you ever had an instance where, you know, a child picks up a book that's got an LGBTQ acceptance theme to it, and then the parent has said, no, we're not reading that? I mean, has that ever happened in your experience at the bookstore?
7: Fortunately, it hasn't happened in my bookstore. We have great customers, and I don't think I've experienced, you know, people, like, discriminating in that way. But it's certainly possible elsewhere. You know, I'm sure it happens all the time.
0: Yeah. And so let's just generally talk about this idea about banning books. Okay. And get, you know, move a step away from the law. And, you know, and Swathi, you're the president of the Minnesota chapter for Authors Against Banned Books, or the chapter leader. Okay. What, you know, what is Authors Against Banned Books nationally? What does it do? I mean, how, you know, what's the membership like and what are they doing? What are their initiatives?
6: Well, the membership is actually getting larger and larger, which is great. And it's any author who wants to fight banned books in the country can sign up and get information and also get activated to do things like call our representatives or try to get bills passed, which we've done on the state level. And those bills are right to read bills. And we have some right to read. We have a right to read bill here in Minnesota.
0: We do. Good. Good. Mm-hmm.
6: And one of the things that is so concerning to me about this bill is that it contravenes that right. It supersedes that right. So even though the people of Minnesota have already passed a bill that includes access to library materials and protects the right, the federal government is coming in, Washington is coming in and saying, this is how to teach our children. This is how to read.
0: Right. Okay. Listeners, we're just having a little bit of technical difficulties. That's what you just heard on air. So just so you know, and I think those difficulties are gone right now. Sarah, at Big Hill Books, as I said at the intro, it's a lovely bookstore, listeners. I mean, I've done a reading there, but it's bright and airy and wonderful people, and it's just really well worth your time to get to. Sarah, do you have like a section about banned books, you know, that are banned in America at various places? And are we highlighting them, of course, at your bookstore and say, buy these books and read them?
7: Yeah, no, we don't have a specific section, but that's an excellent idea that I should think about doing. I do have these little tags that I put in the books. I have pride flags in books that are queer, about queer people with queer characters. And I also have little tags that kind of show a banned book symbol. So I've had customers come in, buy a book that has that tag and say, thank you for putting this in there. I didn't know this book was banned.
0: Good, good. That's great. Yeah. That's great. Now, we, you know, we're familiar with Orwell, you know, 1984. Mm-hmm. We're familiar with, you know, the process of autocratic, you know, dictatorial governments, the very first place they go is to start and go after the books. You know, the very famous photo of Nazi Germany where they've got the big, you know, book bonfire and they're throwing books in. I mean, those were books taken out of, you know, the medical university where they were studying transgender people, you know, and, you know, and so they come to take the books because then they take the ideas. then they take the thoughts, right? And they take the diversity. Yeah. So this is why this is so incredibly important. And so what else can ordinary people do other than search out banned books, other than get read up? And all you have to do is just Google everyone, HR 7661. That's all. You have just to Google it, and you'll be able to find the text of the law. It's not, it's, you know, an amendment to an existing law. It's not very long, but it's certainly very scary. But what else, both of you, can ordinary people do?
6: Well, two things. I mean, of course, you can call your representative, and that's one of the most important things you can do, is tell your representative not to support HR 7661, but also to support. There are a couple of bills that are fighting banned book acts that can protect collections. And that's HR 7691 and also HR 6440, which is the Right to Read Act. That would invest money into the schools to expand students' access to libraries and more diverse materials.
0: So both of those bills, and could you say the first one again, the first number?
6: That's HR 7691.
0: Okay.
6: That one is like the button. So that's the one we want.
0: Okay.
6: We don't want HR 7661.
0: Okay. All right. It gets confusing, of course, with the numbers. But those two bills that you just identified, the pro-reading bills, they're in the House right now, I'm assuming, in committee. Is that where they're at?
6: Actually, they both come out of committee as well. So they could be calendared if we push for it.
0: Okay. Okay. That'd be great. All right. Well, with little Mike Johnson, who knows what will happen. So, and he is, you know, and we don't need to get into that. Okay. So, you know, I'm an author, of course, and for me, the idea to get my words out into the world are incredibly important, you know, and I mean, neither of the books is going to be a, you know, big bestseller or anything like that. But, it's, you know, it, to me, it's just important that I be able to write a book, you know, go through the, you know, the machinations of getting professional editing and all that stuff and getting the book out into the world, and for it to be there to convey ideas, to convey stories. Mm-hmm. I mean, Sarah, you know, you talked about, you know, reading up on the lived experience of somebody who's coming out, you know, I know that it may seem simplistic, but Sarah, why is that so important for a 14 or 15 year old struggling with their gender or sexual identities? Why is it so important for them to be able to read a book?
7: Yeah, that's a good point. So, I mean, before there were as many queer books, there weren't very many.
0: I know.
7: Like, and I've heard stories of people saying, like, wow, I never found a book like this when I was a kid. This is the book that I needed to read, right? And as we're raising this next generation, we want them to feel represented in literature and knowledge and see themselves reflected in those stories, because it, you know, assures them that they're not alone. There's thousands of you, and helps them also have a love for reading and sharing that knowledge, which is also really important.
0: What about the criticism? Go ahead, Swathi. Go ahead.
6: I can say, and that improves literacy rates.
7: Yes.
6: So, you know, we found that if you ban books, wherever you ban books, you have lower literacy rates.
0: Really?
6: Yes. Yeah.
0: Oh, my goodness. I did not know that.
6: Well, I think the job of education is to prepare children for the world and to teach children how to think, not what to think. And when we deny children the right to read about people who are unlike them, we deny them the access to their humanity. When we deny children the right to read people who are like them, we deny them solidarity and we erase them.
0: We do. I mean, Sarah, when you talked about, you know, at one time there weren't books out there for, you know, trans or gay or lesbian teens or younger people to be able to see themselves in characters or help figure things out about themselves. I was of the era where those books did not exist, you know, and I remember vividly going to the public library and getting out the dictionary and trying to, you know, read something around gender, because the word transgender hadn't been invented back in the late 60s and early 70s. You know, and then finding maybe like a medical journal where they would be talking about like cross dressers or something like that. And it was very, very difficult. It was very hard. And so thank God we have all of these books that are out there now to help guide young people. But what do either of you say about the idea that, Brett, what do either of you have to say about the idea that maybe a child, say a 5, 6, 7-year-old reading a book that has, you know, a gay or transgender character in them, in the book, is going to make that child gay or transgender? I mean, I think it's laughable, but what are, you know, what are your professional responses to that? Because you know that that is, I mean, that is a big, strong undercurrent with MAGA right now. Swathi, you're laughing. Okay.
6: I think it's laughable too. I think the idea that we can be transformed into something we're not doesn't make any sense to me. I think the idea that a book can recognize who we are and show us that we have identity and we're worthy of inclusion, that's important. But it's not going to change who we are.
0: Sarah, I'll let you weigh in on that crazy question, but what people believe.
7: Yeah, no, I agree with Swathi. And another thing that I like to bring up about books is that they help kids develop empathy as well as critical thinking, right? Like the more you read about people who are unlike you, the more you're able to care about them and, you know, identify them in the world and not grow up with these bigoted ideas of like the other is wrong or bad and et cetera.
0: Right. Yeah. Well, the empathy point is incredibly important. Swathi, you've got your finger a little bit on the publishing world. Okay. And, you know, and Sarah, I'm sure you do as a book buyer, but are you noticing though, in the age of Trump, that some of the big houses, some of the publishers that would ordinarily even 3 years ago publish a book that has an, you know, LGBTQ plus theme to it or a central LGBTQ plus character, have you noticed them pulling back from offering those kinds of books or from, you know, contracting with the writers of those books?
6: Well, I think it's a little bit of a tricky question, and I'm sure that there's some data out there that people are collecting currently to demonstrate one way or another. But I do think that it has a chilling effect on New York and on authors in general. I will say I'm the author of a banned book myself.
0: You are?
6: And yeah, one of my books has been banned in Texas and Florida. And I think for me, what happened basically is there's a scene in which a girl is making out. And they consider that sexual content.
0: Making out with another girl or making out with a boy?
6: She's making out with a boy. This is one of the things that I think is so dangerous about this, is that this denies children the ability to see what healthy sexuality looks like too. Whether it's LGBTQ healthy sexuality or straight and cis sexuality. So it's really bothersome. But I think that idea of building empathy, I think, is what so many of us are trying to do and do exactly what Sarah was talking about, right? I don't want my kids to have to undo bigotry. I want them to be able to take a step forward and include everybody.
0: I love it. We need to get the name. What's the name of your book that's banned? Because listeners, I want you to go buy it.
6: It's called Chasing Shadows.
0: Chasing Shadows and banned in Texas and Florida. Is that what you said?
6: Yeah, that's right.
0: Okay. All right. Well, I think that should be a badge of honor for you, but I'm sorry that your book has been banned. That's just horrible. Sarah, what do you want to weigh in on this? I've got about another minute and a half.
7: Yeah. You asked about whether publishing, you know, has like changed or like, you know, started to pull back. I would echo Swathi in, like, I'm not sure exactly. I've only been doing book buying for 2 years. But what I do notice is that most of the big name books, the books that get the most marketing and the most money pushed behind them, are not usually the ones with, you know, main queer characters. And that's something that, as I've noticed it, I've been very selective in what I've chosen to read and promote, because I want to be able to lift up the voices that are marginalized and the ones that don't get as much attention and don't have as many sales, you know? So,
0: well, yeah, and of course, made a difference. And of course, for the listeners, I mean, go to your local bookstore, okay, and ask for a book, you know, depending on age, you know, that has a central theme around LGBTQ plus, or a central character who happens to be queer, LGBTQ, transgender, whatever, you know, because that obviously supports the authors. And it also, you know, can be very rewarding to read, even if you're cisgender and straight, to read about the experience of somebody living a different, you know, lived experience. Okay, yes, exactly. Well, listen, I've got to go, but there is going to be a banned book bingo at Big Hill Books on October 10th, 2026 at Utelpis Brewery in Minneapolis. Go check out the website at Big Hill Books to find out more about that. Swathi and Sarah, thank you so very much for being on The Illegal Trans Woman. I have really enjoyed our conversation. And I really appreciate what you're doing, okay, to keep books from being banned. Thanks so very much.
7: Thank you. Thanks for having us.
0: All right, listeners, we're going to be back. When we come back, I'll give you my news bites for the week, and we'll go on to Random Acts after that. You're listening to me, Ellie Krug, on The Illegal Trans Woman. Back in a sec.
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18: 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During a Sunday Mass in St. Peter's Square, the Pope said God refuses the prayers of leaders who have hands full of blood.
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0: And we're back. Ellie Krug with the Illegal Trans Woman on AM 950 and WCPT 820 AM, Chicago's Progressive Talk. Okay, news bites. I've got two of them. Let's see if we can get them in. News bite number one, reported by CNN on April 10th. IBM has agreed to pay $17 million to the federal government in an anti-DEI settlement. Todd Blanche, yeah, he got to announce that settlement this week. The claim was, and apparently IBM, they're denying any liability, any wrongfulness, but they're going to pay $17 million, just so you know, okay? The claim was that IBM identified diverse candidates for hiring and promotions. My God, okay? And that they had used race and sex in their demographic goals. In other words, hey, we got a whole lot of white people here. Let's get some more diversity here, okay? Now, listen, I don't think that's discrimination. I'm going to tell you why. How in the world do you write, how do you fix hundreds of years of historical wrongs against people of color and against women? How do you fix those wrongs without at least trying to give people an even shot and making sure that maybe, yeah, you have some more diversity within the workforce? All right. That there's no other way that you fix those wrongs. I'm just telling you, okay? The federal government claimed that IBM had made false claims about its hiring practices and cited the False Claims Act, a law that goes back to 1863 called the Lincoln Law, because it was passed about to prevent government contractors from defrauding the federal government during the Civil War, okay? At any rate, so they have now, you know, weaponized this thing against organizations based on, you know, because the law provides for triple damages, and then a private suit, an individual can also bring this law under the False Claims Act, and they can get some of the money back from the settlement that, you know, or whatever is recovered from the company that allegedly defrauded the federal government. This settlement by IBM, one of the largest companies in the country, okay, is going to have a chilling effect for all other businesses that contract with the federal government. It's chilling. This is why this big announcement by Todd Blanche, because he wants to send this message out. You can't give anybody a leg up to right historical wrongs. Can't do it. All right, that's news bite number one. News bite number two. Several shows ago, I talked about a bill in the Tennessee House regarding a registry involving transgender people who have transitioned, there's that phrase again, in Tennessee. As reported by AP this week, the bill went to the Senate and it has passed the Senate after not even an hour of debate, okay? What the bill now does is it requires that there be data collected on transgender people. It's going to report that data, apparently, now without identifying the transgender people. The House version in Tennessee said that the data would be aggregated and reported by county. Apparently, the Senate version took that out. But this bill requires that providers provide information about about the type of counseling that they've been done, about the prescriptions they've been making, okay, about mental health and mental health counseling, and what are they saying to transgender people and during therapy visits, any kind of visit by a medical professional or a therapeutic professional has to be around gender care, has to be reported to the state. And so, you know, what this is going to do is it's going to force medical providers and healthcare, you know, mental health providers to provide intimate data to the state about the work that they're doing. And the question will be, what will the state do with that data? when they have all this information about transgender people in the state of Tennessee. It is Orwellian. They're using that word again, okay? It is. And it's horrible. And unfortunately, it'll probably mean other states are going to follow. Just coming after my community time and again. All right, we got to take a break, and we'll come back and do random acts. 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
23: 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There is no disputing that. 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
5: 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I'll tell you, this is the second week that I've been on WCPT 820 AM in Chicago. 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Email me at ellijkrug@gmail if you like the show, if you tell me what you think. Okay. Random acts. I got two of them. One, last Saturday. I did my gray area thinking human inclusivity workshop, which is a workshop about for all humans. It's not transgender or LGBTQ plus focused. It's all human focused. I've done this workshop 500 times across North America. I did it last Saturday at Emmanuel Lutheran Church in Eden Prairie on Saturday morning. And on Saturday morning at 10 o'clock, we had 40 people there and they loved it. They loved the workshop. It was a wonderful group of people. We did a lot of laughing. We did some emotional sharing as well. So, and if you ever have an interest in me doing gray area thinking for your organization, reach out. That was random act number one. Random act number two is I've been doing, we're about the 1 year mark, solo protests in Chaska, Minnesota. Downtown Chaska, Minnesota, population 25,000 in Chaska. In Carver County, Minnesota, where it is a red to purple county of about 120,000 people. If you subscribe to my Substack blog, Being Ellen, if you don't subscribe, please go and subscribe. You'll see me describing what my one-year experience has been, like solo protesting, because I started this protest on this corner with one, you know, sign that says resist and two upside-down American flags, which represent distress, not disrespect to our armed services. And I went there. I started standing there by myself. Eventually, some people joined me. I think the world record, we've had 9 people at that corner with me. But some weekends or some Fridays, there's nobody there. I mean, I'm taping the show on Friday. I'm going to be out there in about 2 hours to go do my protest. And I post on Facebook every Friday whether I'm going to be protesting or not, because sometimes I'm traveling. Sometimes the weather is too crappy, and I'm not going to protest. And so I post, you know, hey, it's this Friday. Hey, everyone, it's Friday again. I'm going to be protesting at 3 o'clock at this corner. Come join me if you can. And then I post the picture of me holding the resist sign with the two upside down flags. I have been doing that, okay, on Facebook for a year, but within the last 3 weeks, I've suddenly been getting all kinds of trolls coming after me. My post from 2 weeks ago has over 1,000 comments from more than 800 people. And I can tell you most of those comments are incredibly negative. Now, I do not engage, for the most part, with anybody, okay, who's trolling me. I just don't. Although sometimes I say, hey, if you'd like to have a conversation, reach out to me on Messenger and we'll work out having a Zoom meeting or something like that. But I just got to tell you, last Saturday, before I went to do my gray area thinking, I woke up to an email from a teacher in my school district. I'm on the school board in my local school district. This teacher I don't know, but she went to the trouble of finding my email. She emailed me and said, Ellie, keep doing what you're doing. I hope you're all right. We care about you. Be safe. Okay? That was incredible allyship. It was a wonderful act of kindness. Wonderful. All right. I got to go. Big thanks to my producer.

Brett Johnson. To all of you, my listeners, I hope that you have liked the show. You get this really real. I miss my words sometimes. You know, we do, okay? But the one thing about this show, it's darn authentic. Okay, between now and when you hear my voice next, go out and do something good for someone else and also for yourself. Ellie Krug, over and out.

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7: This is a WCPT moment in labor. In the summer of 1909 in McKees Rocks, Pennsylvania, the workers of the Pressed Steel Car Company went on strike due to missing wages. 5,000 workers, mostly immigrants from Eastern European countries, walked out. They protested a corrupt payment system called pooling. The workers also claimed their wives and daughters were sexually assaulted in order to repay debts accumulated for food and housing. On average, one worker would die every day from the poor safety conditions. The workers received solidarity from the International Workers of the World, Standard Steel Car Company of Butler, and the railway trainmen and streetcar motormen who refused to haul scab workers into the city. The strike culminated in a bloody confrontation resulting in the deaths of at least 12 workers and one deputy sheriff, with many more workers injured. This led to a settlement which gave workers increased wages at a posted pay rate and ended the abuses of the company's housing practices. This has been a WCPT moment in labor. We're working for your rights.
8: 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The U.S. and Iran may be inching closer to a deal to end the ongoing conflict. That's according to public statements today from high-ranking officials for both countries. Secretary of State Marco Rubio told reporters in India today that there may be news later today about Iran without giving any specifics. Meanwhile, President Trump was expected to hold an afternoon conference call with Middle Eastern leaders to discuss the situation in Iran. A potential deal would come after a shaky two-month ceasefire and weeks of negotiations between the two countries. In Southern California, a state of emergency has been declared in Orange County as crews continue responding to the chemical incident in Garden Grove. Here's Jason Nathanson.
9: The plan to try and cool a tank of toxic chemicals in Orange County before it explodes isn't working, and officials are scrambling.
10: We're bringing people in from all over the country, talking to people all over the place, trying to come up with additional options.
9: Orange County Fire Authority Incident Commander Craig Covey says the tank of toxic and highly flammable MMA at GKN Aerospace in Garden Grove was at 90 degrees and rising a degree an hour. Experts think around 100 degrees is when things go sideways.
10: Letting this thing just fail and blow up is unacceptable to us.
9: More than 40,000 people in the area are under evacuation orders.
8: Governor Gavin Newsom issued the emergency declaration today. Despite high gas prices, a record number of Americans are expected to travel over this Memorial Day weekend. AAA projects 45 million people will drive, fly, or catch a ride to their destinations over the holiday. AAA says the national average for a gallon of regular unleaded gas is sitting at $4.55. Doug Johnson with AAA of Northern California says the pain at the pump won't keep drivers off the road.
11: They're still going to go on their vacation, but they're going to cut corners where they can.
8: The average price for a gallon of gas has climbed 50% since the start of the Iran war. 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
16: Hey, friends, Darren Bailey here. I'm standing here filling up my truck, and the pump just hit over $5 again.
17: Darren Bailey, I'm sorry. That was last week's show.
18: Sorry, DB. Come on. Blame your boy Trump, all right? DB's filling up that truck. Got a truck. It's not filling up his motorbike, okay? It's his truck.
17: You know, I was doing some brainstorming in the last week. I think I got a nice little deal here. I'm working up some sponsors. I think I got a good deal. No one's gotten back to me yet. I'm not sure why, but I got a good deal here. Good plan. We need some kind of promotions. You know what I mean? We're just doing our show. We need some kind of campaign, you know, something good.
18: Okay.
17: So I thought of, why not the Ben Jarofsky Show cruise? Nothing could go wrong with that, right? We all jump on a boat, float around. Like I said, no one's gotten back to me yet on sponsoring this thing. Not sure why, but a cruise, yeah. Right? Summertime, go outside. Oh, floating around.
18: Ben Jarofsky Show cruise.
17: Yeah.
18: Yeah. Stay away from the rat food.
17: Yeah.
18: First of all, I hate boats, ladies and gentlemen. There'll be the Ben Jarofsky cruise, but Ben will not be on the boat. Dennis will be greeting you at the gate.
17: Oh.
18: Can we get J.B. Pritzker to jump aboard with us? he'll be the captain or wear a little captain's hat.
17: Maybe. I'll reach out. Like I said, no one is getting back to me. So,
18: yeah. There'll be, again, I won't be on it, but nothing can go wrong. Stay away from what? Stay away from like the droppings and stay away from the cheese, the old cheese.
17: Coming up, the mayor goes on television.
19: 3 years.
20: Yep.
19: It feels like.
20: Feels like we're just getting started.
17: Oh. My name is Dennis. His name is Ben. And this is the Ben Jarofsky Show. And the Ben Jarofsky Show's, oh, what a week.
21: People mocked President Johnson, and we ended up with Richard Nixon.
17: No, he didn't talk about Richard Nixon when he went on television this week. Ben, what's going on? Another week in Chicago and Illinois politics. How you feeling, buddy? It's May. Summer's right around the corner.
18: Feeling really good. Even with the COVID shot, the arm's okay. Going on a cross-country trip because I got the COVID shot, so I wanted to be healthy and not spread diseases to everybody.
17: Oh, that's nice of you.
18: Funny thing, I was thinking about this when I was getting the COVID shot, and I was chatting with the nurse who did a great job of giving me the COVID shot. And I said, you know, what's wimpier, being afraid of the shot or being afraid of the disease? And she said, that's a very good point.
17: Yeah, she's
18: like, a podcast.
17: Yeah, she's like, please leave. Next. I don't know. Great point.
18: Please get out of here. They don't pay me to listen to you.
17: I talk to like 100 people a day. Please go next. All right, everybody. Let's find out what happened in Chicago and or Illinois. Little light on the Illinois news side. My apologies, J.B. Pritzker.
22: I love you, too.
17: That's right. We're going mostly Chicago news in this. Oh, what a week. Hey, here's a question. Will the Democratic National Convention return to Chicago? That's what everybody was asking this week. The following comes from Fox 32 and parachutes. No! Is it NBC 5 now? This comes from Terrence Lee.
18: Okay.
17: Yeah, okay. I know.
18: Yeah, okay, yeah.
17: Governor J.B. Pritzker and Mayor Brandon Johnson stood side by side Wednesday with Democratic National Committee Chair Ken Martin to make their case for Chicago to host the next Democratic National Convention. It was the final public moment of a 3-day site visit that included tours of the United Center, the 360 Chicago Observation Deck, and a pre-public walkthrough of the Obama Presidential Center, which opens on Juneteenth. Chicago is one of 5 finalists. Atlanta, Boston, Denver, and Philadelphia are also in the running. For the first time, the DNC asked cities to bid for 2 conventions at once, covering both 2028 and 2032, a process that mirrors how Republicans selected their host cities. Seems like they're trying to just lock it down as the home of the Democratic National Convention, Ben.
18: Well, that's actually a good idea. You know, I'm a big believer for Super Bowls. Just keep them in one or two cities. So just obviously New Orleans would be one of them, and Vegas would be the other. So go, just go back and forth. There's, don't bring them to any other city. That's my attitude about Super Bowls. And that's, you know what? Chicago's the middle of the country. Chicago's got a reputation for politics. Chicago, feisty politics. Chicago's got its Democratic base. It makes sense. Just make it permanently Chicago. Of course, I don't think that'll happen because these other cities have somehow or other convinced themselves that it's worth their interest. And Chicago has as well convinced themselves that it's worth their interest to have the convention there. I don't believe any of the numbers that are put forth by the boosters, D, to justify having a convention. I've long since stopped believing any number that a booster puts out about the economic benefits of fill in the blank. Baseball stadium.
17: You mean
18: football stadium?
17: You mean these numbers? Chicago's strongest argument is its 2024 track record. The convention generated $371 million in economic impact. The host committee raised $97 million and spent $83 million, with $49 million going to Chicago-based businesses and another $7 million to firms elsewhere in Illinois. No debt was left to the city, the state, or the DNC. But if you ask Ben Jarofsky, that's a bunch of hogwash.
18: Well, what were the give me the numbers again. That the $37 million generated economic development. That's the part I don't believe. And folks, any of you, I don't think any of you out there believe that number either. But just give me those other numbers.
17: The host committee raised $97 million. How much? $97 million.
18: Okay.
17: And spent $83 million.
18: Okay.
17: With that $49 million going to Chicago-based businesses and another $7 million to firms elsewhere in Illinois.
18: Let's do the math. Let's all be dad business. 7 and 49 is 56. Okay? You spend 83. So what's 83 from 56 from 83?
1: And so the fifth reporter, like the first four, now paid nothing. He got a 100% saving. The sixth now paid $2 instead of $3, a 33% saving.
18: She's trying to figure it out too. I don't blame you, Governor. She's a governor now. She was just the press secretary then. So Dee, that's a classic example of they throw out numbers. Some poor reporter's got to write down the numbers, got to make sure the numbers that they give you are right. They're just feeding you numbers. And then you repeat the numbers.
17: Yeah.
18: And you have to repeat it with certain. And just like we did, we don't know. And nobody knows what any of those numbers mean.
17: And some dumb guy like me reads it and I go, well, that's awesome.
18: That's awesome.
17: That has to be good.
18: Coffee shops throughout the north side, they're going, well, I heard on PEZ that $371 million was generated in economic development. No, generated in economic impact. I don't even know what it means. So that's what I'm saying, D. I do not believe it. Sorry. Sorry if I'm too skeptical. I don't believe my government when they tell me stuff like $370 million. Do I want it to come back to Chicago? I don't know. Dee, was that, you? Do you remember what a headache that was?
17: Oh yeah.
18: When the Chicago, they kept over and over the story. 1968, hippies in the streets battling Chicago police, and do they want a repeat of that? And just over and over again, endlessly. And I said, oh, man, they're going to blame Chicago if Kamala Harris loses. Miraculously, the convention did not set back Kamala Harris. She did that to herself in so many ways. But let Boston get a shot at it. Let Atlanta get it. By the way, I love Atlanta. I went to Atlanta for a wedding. You know, I told you that. I had a good time. So, yeah, sorry, Brandon, Mayor Johnson. Sorry, Governor Pritzker. But
17: seemed like it went over pretty well. You know, Democrats were kicking it. They were loving it.
18: Yeah, they were kicking each other.
17: Yeah, well, there was that. And there was the pro-Palestinian protests going on and all that.
18: And they wouldn't let the pro-Palestinian
17: they wouldn't
18: protesters
17: let
18: speak at the convention.
17: Yeah, no, and it had barriers around them.
18: Yeah, right. Sequestered them. Like, don't touch them. They were like people on that cruise ship that you began the show with. Don't touch anybody. Don't eat the food.
17: Yeah, I feel like if you watch the news, like, you know, regular news, you wouldn't have seen it. But if, you know, there, you really did kind of see the divide of the Democrats during that DNC with the.
18: It was all on display. And here's the other divide in the Democrats, the local divide. this is one of my, don't get me started, but here I go. The reason there was relative peace, despite the divisions that we're alluding to, is because Brandon Johnson could more or less be an emissary between both parts of the Democratic Party, both factions of the Democratic Party. And I think he did a good job of reaching out and assuring protesters that they would be treated with respect. In reality, they weren't really treated with respect by the convention, but they were treated with respect by the city of Chicago, more or less. And I think that was a large reason why there was relative peace at the convention and respect. I think protesters had respect for Brandon Johnson. They got no credit. That's where I'm going with. And the aftermath, no credit. Absolutely. All the praise and credit went to J.B. Pritzker, and the business community was patting itself on the back. I remember Cranes wrote some dumb editorial about, okay, now the fun and games are gone, Brandon Johnson. Now what are you going to do? I'm like, God, aren't you going to give him, I don't know, a hearty handshake or something? So, you know, you watch, D. If your boy Janulius is the mayor in 2028 and the convention's here.
3: Hasn't even announced he's running.
18: No, I know. Or Mayor Mendoza or Mayor Quigley. Oh, my God. What a great mayor. What a great job Mayor Quigley did for the, you'll be, heaping him with praise. He really did a job opening up our city. Never looked so beautiful. So anyway, the convention exposed that division as well.
3: You're right. So sounds like we're both kind of on the fence here. We have a quote from Pritzker. Maybe he'll win us over. I don't know. Here's the quote from Pritzker. Well, only two conventions that anybody can remember have ever actually broken even or done better as we did in 2024. Then break even. They were both in Chicago, 1996 and 2024. So that's proof, I think, to the DNC that we can do it again. That win you over?
18: No, not at all.
3: Oh, man.
18: Governor Pritzker, I don't even know what do you mean by breaking even? I mean, why is that something we should be proud of? You didn't run up a debt, which you try to saddle the taxpayers with? Is that what you're saying? So I don't know why we should. It seems like people who live in Chicago when the Democratic Convention comes to Chicago hide. When any kind of big thing, well, I'm not going out for the, remember when Rahm thought it was a good idea to bring NATO? Were you living here for that?
3: No, I don't think so.
18: I don't know. That was in the early, Rahm, his first year, brought NATO to town. That's how I heard of Tom Morello. Came out, protested, man. I got a lot of love for that guy. And, but most Chicagoans wanted nothing to do with that. There were fights in the street, tanks and stuff. D. Yeah, that was before you got here, 2012, the police were investigating mental health protesters. There was it was a surveillance state. Why would anybody want to repeat that? So I say, go to, what are the city? Atlanta, Boston, either one of those two. Go to one of those two.
3: And Pritzker said he would contribute financially again if Chicago secures the bid, but would not commit to an amount, saying, quote, I'm sure that I will contribute. I don't know what the amount would be. I want this convention here, and I want to support it when it comes here.
4: You are a billionaire, are you not?
22: I am.
3: In 2024, Pritzker donated $2.6 million, and First Lady M.K. 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
18: That
3: money talks, buddy.
18: Money does talk, but the notion of money being spent on stuff like that, I don't know, it kind of rubs me the wrong way. It's like we have so many other needs in our city. And I'm not picking on the Pritzkers, because at least they, JB, I'm talking about, at least has fought for progressive taxation that would up the tax on billionaires like himself. But so many billionaires resist any form of taxation that would, send money to our schools, which are always on the brink of bankruptcy. They fight it tooth and nail. But then, I'll kick in $3 million if you put my name on this plaque as being a great guy. you know, and I'm like, and we're all supposed to thank you for that. You know, this Museum of Science Industry is named for Kenny G. Did you know that, D? Not the sax player, but Kenneth Griffith. Yeah, he gave so much money, they put his name on it. Like, we're supposed to thank, like, I'm supposed to thank him for his citizenship in Chicago because he contributed money to the Museum of Science and Industry.
3: Oh, yeah.
18: So much money that they put his name on it. What about the fight you did against funding our education system? I'm supposed to thank you for, it's just one balance out the other. I don't think so, D.
3: Well, then you moved.
18: Then you moved. That's it. I'm leaving. So anyway, D, that's kind of my general attitude about it. I'd be happy for it to be. Is Milwaukee one of those cities, did you say?
3: No.
18: Cheesehead?
3: No.
18: Not the Cheeseheads?
3: They did the Republican one not too long ago, didn't they?
18: Yeah, they did. They did it last time.
3: Yeah.
18: Yeah, so anyway, take it somewhere else.
3: All right, we're going to have to wait and see if Chicago nabs that DNC.
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18: Gregory Royal Pratt standing by. Gregory Royal Pratt standing by. He's going to talk about the Pulitzer that the Chicago Tribune won. It's a big day in Chicago journalism. I actually thought that Pulitzer should go to absolutely every journalist in Chicago who stood up to Midway Blitz, but nobody asked me. Anyway, it's a great moment. The Tribune won that Pulitzer. We're talking to Gregory about that and other things. First of all, congratulations, young man. I saw, whenever it was, I think it was 2 weeks ago that the Pulitzer won. Pulitzer won the Tribune. The Tribune won the Pulitzer. And for his coverage of Trump's invasion of Chicago, relentless coverage, fearless coverage, and job well done. So congratulations.
5: Thank you very much. I think it was a very special day for the Tribune. You know, I personally do hold the Black Club in particular, but also the Sun-Times, WBZ, and Southside Weekly, and The Reader, and all these publications that did some really great work. You know, obviously I'm not, I think that we all did some really amazing work in the fall that was really important. I think the city of Chicago needed us all, and we were there for the city. So, You know, that was very cool.
18: So you're a kid from Chicago. You grew up on the Southwest Side, went to Chicago public schools. And I presume your family still lives here. Was it in some ways the operation itself? Did it offend you in some ways just as a Chicagoan?
5: Well, you know, when you know, you're trying to get me in trouble, as you always do, you know, the city was absolutely under attack. I think that was partly the purpose of it. I mean, President Trump tweeted that Chicago is about to find out what the Department of War means. So, you know, and then there's, as a journalist, I'm always offended on behalf of readers of the public when people aren't telling the truth. And Midway Blitz was sold as though they're getting, quote unquote, the worst of the worst. And that's 100% not what they were doing. So to see, you know, people driving around the city grabbing people at random, which is what they were doing. Actually, it's worse than at random because they were just grabbing people based off the color of their skin and asking questions later. A man was killed, Silverio, a woman was shot 5 times. There was all this chaos. And so, you know, you can't call it a good thing. You know, I think as a point of fact, I don't really know how you could refer to it as a good thing. Even if it was a good idea, for border enforcement, for immigration enforcement, you know, it played out disastrously in the streets of Chicago. And I felt that every single day with what we were seeing and what we were reporting.
18: And so talk a little bit about how the Tribune set up its operation to cover this ongoing story. How long was it? I've lost track of time. About 2 months, I want to say.
5: Well, we peg it at 64 days, which was the name of our end of the year story, 64 days in Chicago. Mm-hmm. So a little bit more than 2 months. And then they came back in December for a few days. I think they came back just to get some photo op material, but you know, Greg Bovino wanted it to look cool for his Christmas card, I think. So, you know, there's every single day we would wake up, we would check our sources. There was a core team of people, the crime reporters like Caroline Kobzanski, the business reporters like Talia Soglund, the political reporters like Jake Sheridan, Alice Yan, Jeremy Gorner, Olivia Olander, Laura Rodriguez-Presa, who's been our immigration reporter for years, who is outstanding. And we're all just working. We've got a couple of core editors handling the immigration stuff, particularly Erica Slight, who ran it. And so every day we'd have a meeting and say, what's happening? What's going on? And people would go out. The photographers would go out. The reporters would go out. And then come back at the end of the day writing about the news of the day. And sometimes it was a smaller scale. Sometimes it was that they tear gassed the neighborhood. You know, it was always changing. It was always developing. And then about halfway through October, I came up to our future managing editor, Stacey St. Clair, who was, I don't know if she's technically Metro editor, but kind of the Metro editor, you know, a lot of oversight over the whole report. And I said, we need to do a big in-depth story that's definitive, that puts everything together, that calls out what's happening for what it is. And, she agreed, and that's how 64 Days came together. But for a couple months, it was just nonstop every single day, everybody working. One morning, I woke up, I got a text message. It was the awful video of the woman, Diana, Miss Diana, the daycare teacher in Lakeview, who had been taken while she was at that going into daycare. And I started playing it, and you know, my partner's still asleep, and you just hear Miss Diana screaming at the top of her lungs. And you know, I got a talking to about, please don't watch these videos in bed while people are sleeping, which she's right. I didn't really know what it was going to be, but the point is that it was all consuming, you know, from the first thing I woke up was to these things that were happening, these terrible things that were happening in Chicago. And then at the end of the night, you finish up some conversations and keep writing, keep reporting, keep waiting to be insulted by the Department of Homeland Security.
18: Wow. All right. We have to, I remember when you were insulted. As I recall, I reached out to you and said, not a good time to talk. And I understood you were probably under a lot of pressure, but it's a lot of time has passed. So why don't you, fill in the blanks a little bit, what you meant by waking up to see you're insulted, and let people know exactly what you're talking about. Go ahead.
5: Well, you know, there was a day in October when Greg Bovino was in Little Village on 26th Street, and someone sent me an image of him on 26th Street, and I confirmed it, and I tweeted out that Bovino was on 26th Street, which is just normal reporting, by the way. You know, for instance, I would compare it to when Ed Burke's office got raided, and we reported Ed Burke's office is being raided right now. 26th Street is being raided. Well, you know, the federal government tried to twist it into something it wasn't, and they were suggesting that I was somehow interfering with their operation or committing a crime. And so the spokeswoman, Trisha McLaughlin, tweeted about it. And, you know, one thing I tweet and I skeet, which is Blue Sky tweets, you know, or post or whatever. I call it skeets, you know, and I post on social media. And when I post something, I usually mute it because I don't need all the notifications. I can check later if I need to. But so I'll tweet something and then I mute it. And that's for any single tweet that I do. And so, you know, I'm going about my day. I'm reporting. I'm in Little Village. I'm talking to people. I open my phone and I see that some guy has added me to a list. So, you know, you can follow people and you can create lists and it can be like Chicago reporters and you want to create a list and you can click it and it'll show you all the reporters and cut out everything else. I looked at a list and it said, hunt this guy down. And then there was another one that was like Jew-loving communist. And I was like, huh, the the pro-immigration rates, people have found me on social media and they're attacking me. And I didn't really know what had happened yet because I hadn't seen Trisha's tweet.
3: Hey, Ben, let's celebrate. It's Chicago Mayor Brandon Johnson's third year in office. Hand me that champagne bottle, buddy. Okay, you dropped it.
18: Man, it's been 3 years. Damn.
3: Yeah. And to celebrate, the mayor decided to give us a televised sit-down interview with CBS2 Chicago. Well, that was nice of him.
18: Yeah.
3: CBS's Chris Ty did the honors of interviewing Brandon. Got a little testy, just a little. Now, Ben, you've interviewed Brandon Johnson quite a few times. Surprisingly, you've talked with him more before he was mayor.
18: Yeah, it definitely works that way.
3: Well, regardless, you have interviewed him. Before we hear how Chris Ty did here, any tips you can give anybody, really, when talking to Brandon Johnson, when interviewing Brandon Johnson?
18: Well, the challenge with Brandon Johnson is to avoid the filibuster. And Mayor Johnson, you know what I'm saying is true, so don't deny it. He's really good. His particular way of avoiding a question he doesn't want to answer is to go on a tangent and then get all worked up on the tangent he's on. And so you may agree with him, in the case of me, on the tangent he's on. I'm like, yeah, we got Nixon. And that tape that D always plays. Yeah, we got Nixon. That's no good. But then after when it's all over, you go, wait a minute. Did he answer my question? No, I don't think he did. So then some reporters will come back and ask the same question over and over again. And I just think the more, I don't know, for whatever it's worth, just note that the person didn't answer the question and move on. Cause you're never, once a politician doesn't answer your question twice, D, he or she is letting you know, I'm not answering this question. You could ask it 400 times. So you just go, okay, well, I see you're not going to answer that question. So let's move on. And that would be my advice to anyone. But Brandon Johnson is a master of the filibuster.
3: Yeah, yeah. Like, it'd be like that night when you're in bed. Wait a minute. He never answered my question.
18: Yeah. I don't even think it would take that long. It'd be like, the show's over. Hey, with that little so-and-so, he pulled a fast one on old Ben there. See, but the old Brandon Johnson, the Brandon Johnson before he was mayor.
3: With less responsibilities. Yeah, that guy.
18: Yeah, yeah, the guy would be like, let's just shoot the breeze a little bit. He could make some funny jabs, make fun of me, and, you know, it was all good. That guy was a blast to talk to. So, you know, that's how it goes, D. I'm not crying. Yeah, that would be my advice to any reporter. Look out for the filibuster. Here he goes.
3: Yeah. Hey, bring that filibuster on over to the Ben Jarofsky Show again, Brandon. Come on. We'd love to have you back on the Ben Jarofsky Show. All right. Let's check out this interview. I got five questions for the mayor. Shout out to CBS2 Chicago for the audio. Please leave us alone. Don't give us a hard time for playing this. We love CBS. It's great. Shout out to CBS for the audio. Here we go. The first question I have here involves the latest CPS news.
2: Let's talk a little bit about the news of the day, the CPS news today, a $732 million shortfall projected. CPS leaders say teacher losses will be capped at 4 per elementary school, 6 per high school. How do you read this? People see their tax bills going up, and now they're seeing they're going to get less back from it from their kids' schools.
21: Well, as you know, I've invested more in our public schools than any other administration. Last year, I released $500 million into our public schools to hold them harmless. Right now, we have an unfair, inequitable distribution of resources that, unfortunately, all of our school districts are suffering from. The state of Illinois has to do a better job coming together to fund our public schools. Look, at a time in which affordability is the top issue for people, at a time in which the Trump administration is gutting our public accommodations, this is a time for Democrats to lead in Springfield to fully fund our schools. We know $3 billion, and I'm rounding down, $3 billion roughly is what the entire state should have for its public schools. The city of Chicago
20: rightfully deserves its share of that, which is roughly 1.2 or as much as $1.6 billion. The General Assembly and the governor have to act for the sake of working people. Our public schools deserve to be fully funded.
18: Well, that was actually not bad. There was a great filibuster there. He's blaming Pritzker. That's what he's doing. You know, I wish that Brandon Johnson or J.B. Pritzker would remind people what the change was in the federal government when Trump took over for Biden and the COVID money stopped, which would probably have stopped anyway. And now we're spending so much money on military. But the reality, D, is that the property taxes, as the reporter was asking, they see their tax bills going up. I assume he meant the property tax. The property tax bills are going up because we're not getting the money that we were getting from Biden. We're not getting it from the federal government anymore. We have obligations to pay. I mean, everybody knew this was going to go. We all knew it. The money had to come from somewhere. So there's no way a Brandon Johnson, or even if it was, or let's say it was Mayor Quigley or Mayor Giannoulias, could answer that question without blaming someone else, because Chicago doesn't have the money to fund its schools. Unless you're going to raise taxes on the richest people, and the city council has already said many times they're not going to do that, then we're totally relying on a property tax bill. It's hopeless, D. I hate to say it. I wish he had just said that. What's the guy's name? Chris, man. It's hopeless. It's freaking hopeless. There's nothing I could do. There's nothing Daley could do. There's nothing Rahm could do. Your boy Mike Quigley gets in. There's nothing he's going to be able to do either. All right. We don't have enough money to pay for our schools. And most people, or many people in the city, think it's a waste of money to spend the money in the schools. So I'm doing the best I can. Wow. What kind of answer would that have been, D, huh?
3: Yeah.
18: I would have loved that answer. But what he had to do is make himself look like he was in charge, and then also blame Pritzker or somebody else. Pretty good. I give him, that was a pretty good answer.
2: Do you think this storyline is poised to change?
20: I certainly hope so, right? I mean, again, at a time in which affordability is a major concern of working people across the state of Illinois, and more specifically here in Chicago, I've done my part to invest in our public schools. I've done my part to invest in young people. As you know, we hired over 31,000 young people just last summer for summer jobs, and our Youth Shy Works operation is going to continue to grow. And again, I put forth $500 million into our public schools, the most amount from any mayoral administration.
3: Recorded this in the boiler room of CBS News. Can we get Chris Tye a microphone?
18: Where were they recording that?
3: It's just some random room, it looked like.
18: Was it at Manny's? That's the last week's show. Everybody goes to Manny's. Last week's show was excellent. Pritzker nibbling the pastrami. That's one of my favorite shows. Is it poised for change? See, this is how I would answer. No, it's not poised for change. We're not going to change. We're always going to be limping along, Chris. I'm trying to tell you that. We've been limping along for 50, 60 years. Before you were born, Chris. I assume Chris is not 50 years old. He sounds like a young man. Before you were born, we've been limping along. We'll be limping along long after you're a grandfather. And you're like, hey, the schools are still broke. Yeah. Because guess what? We can't afford to pay for our schools as a city. We can't afford. But we got money for the Democratic National Convention. Isn't that funny, D? We got money for the Democratic National Convention. But we're going to have to raise class size. Priorities, ladies and gentlemen. Oh, and by the way, Chris, our defense budget this year, get ready, D, $1.5 trillion. Yes, $1.5 trillion. And I wish he had said, you know what, Chris? We should have elected Bernie Sanders. I try to tell you that. We should have elected Bernie Sanders. But no, you guys had to go with Hillary Clinton. Could you imagine if he had answered it that way, D? Oh, my God, the North Side would have erupted. That's it. That's it. Mayor Quigley, bring him in.
3: But now
18: you see, guys, you watch. He's not going to change under Mayor Quigley. Go ahead.
3: Now, but before we got into this, though, you mentioned that, you know, a different Brandon Johnson, you know, before he was mayor. Would he have said that before?
18: Yeah, I do believe Brandon Johnson would have said that. We were gotten into a spirited discussion about the direction of the government and the priorities that we have. And he's a different guy. He has to be as mayor of the city. It's one thing to be some, lefty guy talking with me and you, you know, and it's another thing to be mayor of the city of Chicago and have to worry about, you know, all the corporate types, who, by the way, Mayor Johnson, they're not going to support you in a million years, no matter what you do, no matter how many conventions you bring to Chicago. And so, yeah, D, he would have given. I do believe that a young Brandon Johnson, who was a an organizer, would have given a different, or even when he was his Cook County Board Commissioner, he would have given a different answer.
3: Well, there is a corporate type who doesn't seem to be a fan. Our governor, J.B. Pritzker.
2: Your relationship with the governor and the General Assembly, how would you frame that right now?
20: Yeah, I mean, it's a working relationship, right? I mean,
2: friendly?
20: I mean, at times, right? But, you know, there are tense moments, but iron sharpens iron. There's no debate here in terms of the ideological spectrums that exist within the Democratic Party, right? There are those of us who have a strong value system that's aligned with working people. And then there are those, of course, within the party that have more of a conservative bent. And so
2: you think the governor's in that camp?
20: I'm saying that the party as a whole, right? What I'm saying is that the relationship is a working relationship. You know, we've secured $64-65 million for our one shelter system initiative, where now we do not have a waiting list for families, right? We've rectified that. We have secured resources for our 911 operations, protecting video gaming, right? So there are a number of things that we've worked together on, and we certainly have worked together to protect the city and the state from Trump's terror. But what's going to be required in this moment is not just simply, you know, friendly conversations and hand-holding. We're going to have to roll up our sleeves and do the hard work to make sure that working people are fully invested in. Look, the state of Illinois admits that there are, that we have to generate more revenue to invest in public accommodations. The governor spent his own money to pass a progressive form of revenue, right? So I know there's value alignment, but there's no better time than now to ensure that the progressive revenue, whether it's a tax on billionaires, whether it's a digital ad tax, these are progressive revenue ideas that the entire state of Illinois, the state of Illinois, can get behind. And we certainly want our fair share when those forms of progressive revenues are passed.
18: Yeah, that's not a bad answer. That's like a Mamdani answer. And you have to read between the lines of what he's saying, the type of answer. And I liked how I got to give Chris Todd credit when he pounced.
3: Yeah.
18: Are you talking about Pritzker there? You know, yeah, good. It was good, Chris. And the thing about it is that J.B. Pritzker is, he's trying to keep both sides happy. You know what I mean? So if you think about, so what Brandon Johnson's talking about, you take a look at the results of the referendum, the statewide referendum to raise taxes on the wealthiest people. It did way better in the city of Chicago than it did in the suburbs, including suburbs which have Democrats in them. So like Wilmette, Winnetka, where they have Democratic representatives, state reps, state senators. I think it barely got over 50%, if that. I have to go back and look. It did terrible. And so what Brandon Johnson is saying, without really coming out and saying it, is that there's a significant portion of the Democratic Party that does not want to raise its taxes to pay for people other than itself. So somebody in Wilmette and Winnetka pays some really high property taxes for the new Trier school system. They're happy to do that. But they don't want to raise it more to pay for Chicago public school system. If you pushed them, they'd say it's a waste of money. And then they'll say, I'm already paying enough for them. God damn it. It's almost enough to make me a Republican. So that's what he's getting at without saying it. And would the old Brandon Johnson have said it? Yeah, he would have said it. Okay. By the way, D, I got to do this. I wish Chris Ty had asked that question of Adam McKay. Adam McKay is the filmmaker. I was telling D about him, about Will Ferrell's partner for years in comedy, comic writer. He's a director now, Don't Look Up. He did the Cheney movie. He went on a tear about white liberals the other day. Shout out Tony O for sending it to me. I want to thank you. And like, if Brandon Johnson had answered this question the way Adam McKay answered the question, oh my God, D, It would have been headlines. People would be talking about it. They'd be playing it again and again. Raylo would be tweeting it out. He doesn't like white people. So I think he did a pretty diplomatic way of handling it. Very, very mayoral way. Sounded like Mamdani there. I'm like, dang, are you vibing on Mamdani? That's kind of how Mamdani answered questions. You know what I'm saying? Very professorial and assured of himself. Good job, Brandon. Excellent job, Chris, on that pouncing in
3: sounds
18: the middle
3: like,
18: of that.
3: It sounds like you're liking this interview so far, Ben.
18: I do like the interview. I got to give Chris credit, man.
2: I saw your release this morning on the CARES program, but I want to take you back to 2023 when you promised to quadruple the number of care teams, but in the end, only one was added. Why did it sort of die on the vine, and now why is it the time to have it come back sort of in a big way?
20: Well, it's not dead, right? It's alive, right? The fact of the matter is when Mayor Harold Washington died, there were 19 mental health clinics. When I was sworn in, we were down to six. We have reopened mental health clinics and mental health clinics that are publicly ran with unionized jobs. And people are taking advantage of those services. The CARE program, the Crisis Assistance Response Engagement Program, it was not a citywide operation. We just expanded it to make sure that it is a citywide operation. And then furthermore, we passed the first of its kind, the smart tax, the social media amusement responsibility tax. That's a dedicated stream of revenue that's going to go right towards mental and behavioral health care. And that tax on the wealthiest corporations in our country is now a revenue stream that the state of Illinois is looking to mimic.
2: But why did it sort of get decelerated? You promised to quadruple the number in 2023, and only now in 2026 are we seeing this sort of booster shot.
20: Here's what we promised, that we will expand it. We did it. We did it. We've expanded it.
18: All right. So I will now answer the question, Chris, that you asked. The reason why it took so long, he didn't have control of government. He didn't know what he was doing when he first got in there. Listen to my interview with Jeanette Taylor. They were stumbling around. It caught him off guard. And he's just now getting his legs under him. And he's doing a better job, but it took him a while. And by the way, what a complete joke that the city of Chicago has to pay for mental health without more assistance coming from the feds. The Republicans are always, after every shooting, do you ever notice how the Republicans, oh, we need more mental health work. We need more mental health counseling, et cetera, and so forth. New gun laws. But no money comes in. We should have clinics all over the place in the city of Chicago. Everybody's losing their freaking minds. And so that would be one of the answers. He could not answer that question, Chris. I'm speaking to Chris like I know the guy. He could not answer that question truthfully because he'd have to admit, man, I stumbled out of the gates. I didn't hit the floor running. I wasn't like Dr. D when Ben Jarofsky began the show at the Sun-Times. Got there early, had that board set up. That first show was a winner. It wasn't like that for 10 trivia points, D, who was the first guest go.
3: Huh?
18: You always blow this one.
3: Nick Dump.
18: Very good. He didn't cheat, ladies and gentlemen. It came to him. That's the reality. We all know it went down. And it's a hostile press. He faced a very hostile press. In fact, I wish Mayor Johnson had thrown back at him. Why do you dummies waste so much time sticking up for the health commissioner? Why'd you guys spend so much time talking about that? You know, the health commissioner I got rid of was the one who didn't do anything to help build more mental health clinics. The last administration didn't do it. So I would have enjoyed it if he had come back a little, you know, punched out a little bit. You know what I'm saying, D? But I would have enjoyed it. It wouldn't have been the mayoral thing to do. So I got to say he's handling this pretty well. It's not as interesting as an old Brandon Johnson interview on the Ben Jarofsky show, but it's very mayoral.
3: Yeah. Very less hippie-ish. All right.
18: Hippie-ish.
3: But wait, there's more. Chris Ty bringing up, well, the fact that not a lot of people like him.
2: Just to button up, you are not worried about your poll numbers. That does not keep you up at night.
20: What keeps me up?
2: I'm just about poll numbers.
20: Yeah, what keeps me up is the fact that we have too many people who are food insecure. That's what keeps me up.
2: Your poll numbers, I'd like to. I use the word keeps you up at night, but I mean your poll numbers don't give you pause for concern.
20: Why are you worried about that?
2: I'm just asking you. I've already
20: expressed that though. Here's what I'm like.
2: Okay,
20: here's what
2: but I mean, you are both a government leader and you're a politician, and we're talking about the vocabulary of politics,
20: and I'm talking about the people of the city of Chicago.
2: I understand,
20: and their ability to feel safe and affordable in their communities. I am not worried about someone's you know, consideration of politics in the future, the here and now requires me to invest in people, and that's what we've done. Check this out. A $1.25 billion bond investment for housing and economic development. The largest investment for housing and economic development in the history of Chicago. Our airport, O'Hare, is the busiest airport in the entire world. We're building a brand new hospital on the south side of Chicago. That hasn't happened in 100 years. And you're asking me about someone's political considerations?
2: Your political numbers.
20: But we don't have to worry about that. We have to focus our attention on everyday people.
18: Wow. So that was Chris Todd doing exactly what I said, trying to keep him going from out of filibuster. And when I listen to it, it's like his weakest part, because then you just sound bad, like you're harassing the guy. And you ask the question. He's not going to answer the question. I wish he had answered the question. I wish he were honest. And the honest answer would be, Chris, all I need is like actually 25 to 30% of the vote to get through that first round. And then I'm on my own after that. I'll be up against Quigley or Genulius, you know, that do it like that, D. But he's not going to do it. See, that's Brandon Johnson on the Ben Jarofsky show. He wouldn't be doing that on CBS. So the reality, his poll numbers are horrific. We all know it. And I always like to ask Chicagoans to think about why Brandon Johnson's poll numbers are so low, what they dislike about him so much. And just think about that. Pause. Take all the factors into consideration. But you know what, D? He could have easily said Mayor Rahm's poll numbers were wrong, low too, coming into the 2015 cycle, and he won. God help us all. So that's politics. He could have answered the way Gregory Royal Pratt answers those questions, where Gregory Royal Pratt will say, anybody who thinks that Mayor Johnson cannot possibly win re-election is a moron. That's what he says, D. Can you imagine if Brandon Johnson said that? So anyway, I am, of all the things that get bent out of shape over the poll, his answers on the poll numbers, I don't know. The rest of the interview, A, that part of it, C+.
3: We got one more question. You gotta bring it up when you got the mayor right there. The Bears.
2: One last thing. I just want to get you on the Bears if I can. Are the plan to keep the Bears here in Chicago, is there a realistic pathway to do what it is you hope to do, keep them here?
20: Yes.
2: There is.
20: Yeah.
2: Can you walk me through that?
20: We've already did it. We did it 2 years ago. It's still the best plan. In fact, have you seen Arlington Heights' plan?
2: I've seen this rendering.
20: Have you seen their plan?
2: I have not.
20: There's only one plan right now, and that's the plan to keep the Bears in the city of Chicago. And I don't know why anyone would try to incentivize jobs leaving Chicago, and particularly when the only plan that we've actually put forth is the one that would not only build a stadium and create jobs, it would be publicly owned. Right now, there is no other discussion anywhere else about the Bears of a publicly owned stadium that would create jobs at the lakefront and around the city and around the entire region. The lakefront is the top tourist destination in the entire state of Illinois. Let me just give you one more point, too.
2: Yeah.
20: More visitors have visited the city of Chicago than any other time in the history of Chicago. Right now, under a progressive mayor, a working class mayor, we have historic lows in violence. We have more investments on the west and south sides than we've ever experienced. Lincoln Yards, the 78, two places that have sat desolate under multiple administrations, and development is happening in those communities. There is no better place to invest in right now anywhere in the country than the city of Chicago on the lakefront. And the fact that there's no plan for anywhere else, there's only one plan to consider, and that's the plan that's going to keep the Bears in Chicago.
2: If I can just get a follow-up. Okay, very good. Mayor, thank you. Great to see you.
18: The lady in the background, you got to leave. You got your time in. Chris Ty is like, but wait, one more.
3: Hold on.
18: Now, remember, you weren't here when Kat goes, I got to bounce. Oh, that was so fun interviewing. I got to bounce, Ben. Oh, okay. All right. Well, we'll go bounce. I just got to say this. Could you?

0: So the Mel Brooks documentary, which I urge everybody to watch, he has this bit where he goes off and he goes, all the movies that I've done have been well received by some critics and have been panned by other critics. And the only reviews I believe are the reviews, negative reviews. I take those to heart. I'm a failure. I'm no good. I'm worthless. And I don't know how Mel Brooks could then continue out his career. My point is the dude, Chris, was slapping him with that same attitude. Like, you failed miserably. You couldn't get the Bears in your little stadium. You suck. They're going to Hammond. What do you think about that? And what's Mayor Johnson supposed to do, D? What would you do if someone was talking to you that way? You know what I mean? Like, some guys would go, hey, man, I can't say the swear word because we're going on the radio. Well, they're beep.
1: Thank you. Thank you.
0: So anyway, that's a typical question. No, that's the kind of thing makes me so happy. I never went into politics. I have to answer questions like that.
2: I kind of got his lunch eaten there on that last one Chris Ty did by Brandon. But, you know, that was a pretty good job, Chris Ty.
0: Yeah. No, give him a shout out. Good job, Chris. Good job.
2: Yeah. Excellent. Excellent. Ben, all right, so we're 3 years in with Mayor Brandon Johnson. I guess I got to throw it over to you, and I'll end it out here with this final question. What grade would you give Brandon Johnson in his 3 years now as Chicago mayor?
0: Well, I am a notorious easy grader. You know this, Steve. Okay? I am like... So I would just give him a B, and then he would come into the office and go, I really need the A to get into college. And I'd go, okay, here's an A minus. What the hell? That's kind of how I was whenever I had to give grades.
2: A B?
0: Give him a B. Yeah. He got off to a rough start, to put it mildly. Some of those earlier appointments, I'm not even going to mention names, but woohoo, Mayor Johnson, what were you thinking? That do not hire debacle. And then this idiocy with the guy at the board investigating the leak, stupid stuff like that. But I really applaud him for things like the ceasefire resolution. I applaud him for pushing hard, to reopen mental health clinics and get more mental health services, in the city. I feel he caught a break to a certain degree. The crime rates go up and down. And, I've had many shows talking about like why they go up and down, and it just doesn't seem to be a consensus, but they more or less have gone down. So, hey, you got to give him credit for that, Chicago. You can't flip-flop and not give him credit for that after giving Rahm a daily credit, anything good happen. And this is the old lefty talking. I like his style. I like he always goes after Trump. I like how he stands up for his lefty convictions. He doesn't back away from him. So, that's why I give him a B. And if you came into the office and said, man, I really need to get into college. My grade point average needs to go. Okay. A. I'll give him an A. You see, D, but you know, that's it. I would do that for you too, D. Oh. If I give you a B and you come in the office and you go, hey, I got to get into, I really want to get to Champaign grad school. All right. Here's the A. Go ahead. Go get a big feller. So what grade would you give Brandon Johnson?
2: What grade would I? Hey, this is the Ben Jarofsky show, buddy. This ain't called Dennis's political talk show. All right.
0: Ladies and gentlemen, that's a duck and a dodge. Okay.
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2: 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It's time for some Girls News. As AI integrates into the workforce, it is creating a digital glass ceiling that heavily impacts women. Let's get into it. In high-income countries, 9.6% of jobs held by women are at a high risk of automation by AI, compared to only 3.5% of the jobs held by men. Of the 6.1 million employees who would have the hardest time adapting to an AI-related job loss, 86% are women. Despite AI advancements, women hold just 26% of AI-related jobs globally and 15% of the leadership positions in AI. AI hiring tools and systems are trained on male-dominated data, which means that they are more likely recommending men for higher-paying jobs. And this has been your Girl News with WCPT 820.
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8: We almost still have no choice but to vote because the other evil is really, really evil, right? Where some folks are just like, my life doesn't really change because, you know, it's not going to really be that bad for me. No matter who wins, my life goes on. But if this other one wins and he's targeting certain groups, if I'm in that group, I'm screwed.
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9: NBC News Radio. I'm Rob Martier. President Trump says an agreement with Iran has been largely negotiated. In a post on Truth Social, Trump said the final details of the deal are being discussed and that the agreement will allow the Strait of Hormuz to be opened. This after public statements today from officials for both countries appeared to signal some progress on key issues. A state of emergency has been declared in Orange County, California, as crews continue responding to the chemical incident in Garden Grove. It's forced about 40,000 evacuations in Garden Grove and surrounding areas and still poses an explosion risk. Orange County Fire Authority Division Chief Craig Covey explains their best-case scenario for now.
10: We're hoping that that space can absorb a slower cure rate and not overpressure and blow up.
9: California Governor Gavin Newsom issued the declaration today, 2 days after the incident began at the GKN Aerospace facility in Garden Grove. Fire officials say a 34,000-gallon storage tank is leaking a volatile and highly flammable chemical used in acrylic plastics. NASCAR legend Kyle Busch died from complications of severe pneumonia that developed into sepsis. The Busch family issued a statement citing a medical evaluation that concluded the 41-year-old passed away from rapid and overwhelming associated complications. The two-time NASCAR Cup Series champion was hospitalized earlier this week for what was called a severe illness. Hyundai Motors is recalling over 400,000 vehicles in the U.S. The National Highway Traffic Safety Administration said Friday the recall is over a software error that may cause an unexpected application of brakes. The recall covers certain 2025 to 2026 model Santa Cruz, Tucson Hybrid, and Tucson Plug Hybrid electric vehicles. Rob Martier, NBC News Radio.
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2: Mm. Not like cosmos.
1: No, because today we're talking about technologies and innovations in real life that have been inspired by science fiction.
2: So would that include like the Apple Watch?
1: Yeah, could be.
2: It's like even they're advertising that as like George Jetson and like everybody using their smartwatch.
1: Yeah.
2: Yeah.
1: Well, I got the idea when I was reading this article that, and this is the article itself is about something more theoretical, but you remember the movie Interstellar?
2: Yeah.
1: Your favorite Matthew McConaughey?
2: Yeah.
1: Hey, McConaughey.
2: All right. Could you imagine?
1: Can you imagine sending a message back in time through a black hole?
2: Wow. All right.
1: And that's what in the movie is, you know, he sends a message to his daughter through time and space. And these professors and physicists from Cornell and MIT wrote a paper, the theoretical idea that is possible, utilizing black hole and quantum entanglement, that you could in effect send a message back through time, utilizing with extreme circumstances in the vicinity of a black hole that could produce a closed time-like curve, which would essentially allow you to do this. But now, like I said, that's more theoretical. And the concept has, you know, to do with information. You couldn't actually send yourself back because the event horizon of the black hole would just vaporize you. But information is possible, they say. So I thought, wow, that's an interesting, the fact that these like physicists got together and were inspired by this movie to try to, you know, write a paper and see if it's possible. And I thought, well, what else? What other things have been inspired by science fiction? And it kind of goes along in a line of another idea I had to do, like the show of like modern prophets, you know, like one of my favorites, Philip K. Dick, because he predicted a lot of different technologies. And so I do have a bunch of his stuff later in the show, but I started looking up all the different inventions that were inspired by, and there's many that I did not realize were directly inspired by science fiction stories.
2: Hmm.
1: Like number one.
2: I was waiting for you to be like something that you use every day in your life.
1: Well, yeah, there is kind of, I mean, there's several of them in fact, but I thought I would go back a little farther before we get into some of the modern stuff. The modern submarine.
2: I don't use a submarine every day, Damian.
1: That's what I said. We'll get to that later.
2: Oh, okay.
1: Yeah, the submarine. Now, while there were submarines around before Jules Verne wrote 20,000 Leagues Under the Sea, those submarines were steam-powered or human-powered. They had to, like, pedal them.
2: Okay.
1: And they were extremely dangerous. You could only go and, like, I think they only used them like on the coastline or in the rivers. They used them in the Civil War.
2: Like with like the pressure would probably just like push the rivets or whatever out.
1: Mm-hmm.
2: Yeah.
1: But after reading 20,000 Leagues Under the Sea, there was a guy named Simon Lake. Simon Lake. He developed the first submarine that could extensively navigate the open ocean.
2: Hmm.
1: And this was back in the 1880s.
2: Oh, the 80s, man.
1: Well, the 1880s is when he wrote the book.
2: It's a wild decade.
1: Mm-hmm. And he said he was inspired after reading Verne's story as a child.
2: Hmm.
1: And not only that, but the world's first nuclear-powered submarine the USS Nautilus is named after the submarine that was in 20,000 Leagues Under the Sea, which was called the Nautilus. And that was the first watercraft to reach the North Pole in 1958. So I thought that was interesting that, you know, submarine inspired by science fiction.
2: Didn't know.
1: There are so many other things that you do use every day if it's inspired by.
2: In addition to my submarine?
1: Yeah. like your helicopter.
2: Yeah. Well, yeah.
1: We all have a helicopter.
2: We all have a helicopter. I mean, we've all seen that, was it that there was like, back in the day, like the modern gentleman will have his own helicopter to go to work.
1: Yeah. I like those old cartoons or the.
2: This wasn't even a cartoon. This was like a real.
1: Oh, was it?
2: Yeah. Like parked it in the backyard or like landed it. Mm-hmm. Yeah.
1: Well, we're getting there, but now it's drones.
2: No.
1: Just that personal drones.
2: What would the DMV be like for flying vehicles?
1: I know. I mean, they have already flying cars, but they're super expensive, and I don't think they're technically legal.
2: People on the road don't even get it right. How are we going to expect them to respect the sky?
1: I know. I know.
2: Yeah.
1: That's why you would have to be self-driving or self-flying, I should say.
2: Yeah.
1: Because, yeah, I wouldn't trust people to be flying around. Especially if you think you know, getting like an Uber, you know, flying Ubers.
2: You're just some guy.
1: Probably not the best idea.
2: Bro, I could blow under a .07 right now. Yeah. It's fine. Like, I'm going to get in the sky and I'll be fine.
1: Uh-huh. I mean, it could be one of those things that we adapt and we learn. And I mean, imagine how many just in-air collisions there would be.
2: Oh, yeah.
1: And not only that, you think like an in-air collision and then it's falling down on top mm-hmm. of buildings and everything. Mm-hmm. But the helicopter was also inspired by Jules Verne.
2: Look at that.
1: Yeah.
2: It was way out of the sign, all the inconvenient ways for us to travel. Did he think of a car eventually?
1: I think the car was already out. Yeah. But Igor Sikorsky, inventor of the modern helicopter, was inspired by Jules Verne's book, Clipper of the Clouds, which he had read as a young boy. Sikorsky often quoted Jules Verne saying, anything that one man can imagine, another man can make real.
2: A richer man can do what a poor man dreams of.
1: And then keeping in the air, I guess you could say, is the rocket. Robert H. Goddard, the American scientist who built the first liquid-fueled rocket, which was successfully launched March 16th, 1926, 100 years ago.
2: Where were you? Yeah, right? Yeah.
1: Why didn't we have a
2: 100 years ago in 2 months
1: celebration, yeah, right? He was fascinated with space flight after reading an 1898 newspaper serialization of H.G. Wells' classic novel, War of the Worlds. And he said that the concept of interplanetary flight gripped my imagination tremendously and created the rocket.
2: Hmm.
1: Rocket Man. Another H.G. Wells.
2: I thought you were going to say that. Science fiction created Elton John.
1: Maybe. I mean, there's got to be some connection there.
2: No,
1: definitely David Bowie.
2: Yeah. Well, yeah.
1: He was right out of sci-fi.
2: Yeah, Ziggy Stardust has a whole backstory.
1: Mm-hmm. The other one is H.G. Wells published a novel in 1914 called The World Set Free, imagining the emergence of artificial atomic energy. By 1933, followed by a devastating world war and the eventual emergence of a peaceful global government. He's a globalist. H.G. Wells created the globalist agenda. Physicist Leo say that his last name. It's Szilard.
2: What?
1: S-Z-I-A-L-R-D.
2: Hold on, wait. S-Z.
1: My brain just keeps seeing lizard. Sizzlered. But he read the book in 1932 and inspired him to solve the problem of creating a nuclear chain reaction in 1933, just like it was said in the book. It's a self-fulfilling prophecy. The same book would inspire Szilard to campaign for arms control and peaceful international use of nuclear power after World War II. That's pretty interesting.
2: Yeah.
1: Now I want to jump ahead. I do have a bunch of other ones that are kind of from the past. But you were, you know, inquiring about things that we utilize every day.
2: I was just curious. You didn't have to center the whole show on it right now.
1: No, but this is a good one, though, because this is something I'm actually on right now using. And everyone uses it every day.
2: The computer?
1: Well, I am technically on the computer, but I'm utilizing the World Wide Web.
2: Oh, I got you. The internet.
1: The internet. And that was CERN scientist Sir Tim Berners-Lee, who created the World Wide Web, was inspired by the Arthur C. Clarke's 1964 short story Dial F for Frankenstein.
2: Hmm.
1: And the story imagined the world's telephone system connecting to become a conscious entity, which basically kind of predicted not just global networking, but also AI. But there also was other books that had the concepts of AI in there. Philip K. Dick.
2: But that's interesting.
1: Mm-hmm.
2: Yeah.
1: The story, written to mark the 100th anniversary of the first telephone call, speculated on the dangers of interconnected communication systems. And the story was cautionary prediction of global interlinked network directly influenced the conceptual understanding of the internet. In 1964 BBC interview, Clark famously predicted that by 2001, people would have personal consoles for instant communication and information access, acting as an early description of the web.
2: And would you say by 2001 you had that?
1: Yeah.
2: Yeah.
1: I mean, the smartphones weren't out yet.
2: No, but I mean, we had all sorts of different ways to communicate.
1: Yeah.
2: Email, AOL, Instant Messenger. And I think by then there was some other websites and stuff you can go to as well.
1: Oh, yeah.
2: Like chat boards, things mm-hmm. like that.
1: Yeah. I mean, I think Friendster was already out.
2: I was never on Friendster.
1: Yeah.
2: But yeah.
1: And I know there was a lot of, you know, forums and stuff. Mm-hmm. And you could always go to an internet cafe. And I mean, we did have.
2: You could always go in real life and meet people, but like, we did have that way.
1: Yeah. Also, Clark in 1945 proposed using geostationary satellites for worldwide communication.
2: Okay.
1: Modern day prophet right there, man. All right, let's see what else. Well, of course, you know, since we're talking about the internet, we just mentioned smartphones, mobile phones in general were inspired by. You know this one, Paul. Come on.
2: The Jetsons? I don't know.
1: Yes, partly, yes, yeah. But Star Trek.
2: Oh, yeah, that was going to be my second guess, but yeah.
1: You know, the original flip phone.
2: Mm-hmm. Yeah, they did have that.
1: Yeah, the communicator. And that was in 1966, 30 years later, Motorola, which from Chicago.
2: Yeah, but even then, like 82, they had the first cellular phone call.
1: Yeah.
2: Yeah.
1: Yeah, that was, well, the first cell network was in Chicago.
2: Mm-hmm.
1: That was the big bulky thing. So. Mm-hmm. Yeah, they lost the, well, in, so that would have been 96, Motorola launched the first mobile flip phone. But yeah, 82, they came out the first cell phone, which it was a nod to the series dubbed the StarTAC, TAC, StarTAC. Do you remember those?
2: No.
1: They were kind of like the precursor to the Razor.
2: Okay. Oh, maybe I remember. Yeah, I don't know.
1: It had like a big battery on the back side of it.
2: It's like just gray and like, mm-hmm. yeah, flipped open.
1: Yeah, yeah. It was just kind of like a more bulky
2: Yep, I remember Razor. My parents had one. It sounded terrible. Like, we were like making a phone call. Like, it did not sound good.
1: Yeah.
2: Yeah.
1: But you could play Snake on it.
2: Okay, maybe we're talking about a different one. I'm talking about the before that. This didn't really have a screen. It was just like, it just had a display.
1: Oh, maybe, like maybe I'm thinking of the Nokia.
2: But yeah, Nokia definitely had Snake.
1: Yeah.
2: Yeah. I can hear it ringing right now.
1: Interestingly, the creators of Star Trek also gave crew members the tricorder, a handheld device that gathered and stored data from the planets Captain Kirk and his crew visited. And if they thought to combine the two into one gadget, that would have.
2: Go gadget.
1: That would have been the smartphone.
2: Yeah.
1: You know?
2: Go gadget smartphone.
1: You brought up the Jetsons.
2: A few times.
1: Yeah. So remember, they had the home food machine, right? Which was similar, like the later like Star pill, Trek had the replicator.
2: Like, I want this for dinner, and then they get like a pill, right?
1: But they also had the food machine that would like make food appear.
2: Yeah, okay. Mm-hmm. Yeah.
1: And Star Trek had the replicator, which, you know, food would appear as well. But there's actually Columbia University researchers are working on 3D printing technology that can produce entire cooked meals from prepared ingredients rather than from molecules.
2: What are they using, though?
1: That you have to, like, let's see.
2: You know what I'm saying? There's got to be some sort of matter they're putting into it, the 3D print. It's not just manifesting it out of thin air.
1: It's not just from, yeah, it's not from the molecules. You have
2: it's
1: to,
2: like, I've got repurposed meat, deconstructed meat, reconstructed for you.
1: Well, I'm looking at it now, and it's, I don't know if you can see, because this computer's not mirrored over
2: if
1: there.
2: If I wanted something deconstructed and reconstructed and overpaid for it, I'd go to Alinea.
1: Can't afford that.
2: No, I can't. I can't afford a 3D printer that prints food.
1: Well, but if you had a 3D printer, you could do multiple Alinea.
2: Multiple trips to Alinea.
1: It would pay for itself time.
2: What if that's what they're doing over there?
1: Right.
2: Printing out your order.
1: Nice. Sorry. But yeah, I'm looking at a picture of it, and it's kind of weird looking. It's, I guess these, like, chicken with dough. And see, the Columbia team state current 3D FPs, like 3D printed food or whatever, is limited with their ability to combine ingredients due to the lack of high resolution heating. They're limited to using microwaves, ovens, and other heating appliances to process extruded food. To overcome the limitations, they use multiple different ingredients at the same time in a 3D printer, and they retrofitted an existing CNC machine, which is the modified X-Carve, I don't know what that is, but some kind of 3D printer, I guess, with an extrusion and heating mechanism, like an infrared lamp. And I guess using this infrared heating lamp mechanism to the printer allows for more precise spatial control of the heat being delivered to printed food. So I think it's basically they're using a like how you'd use plastic in a 3D printer.
2: Yeah.
1: They're using kind of mushed up food.
2: That's what I'm saying.
1: And then it's printing it.
2: Yeah.
1: And then with this infrared,
2: but it's like
1: X-ray thing.
2: Here's a 3D printed steak. And it's like, that's just soybean paste.
1: It could be like ground up meat. I don't know. Could it probably be. Wouldn't last.
2: That's what I'm saying. If I wanted something like deconstructed and reconstructed, I'd go to Alinea. $495 a person.
1: Yeah. But, well, and NASA.
2: $375 if I do the salon.
1: Even NASA, though, is exploring 3D food printing for meal creation on space stations.
2: They can't bring Grant Achatz up into space with them.
1: That is true.
2: It'd be very expensive and a waste of everyone's time.
1: That's what we need is high-end chefs going to space.
2: the fanciest astronauts in the world.
1: But I do think that'll be something that eventually gets less expensive in terms of 3D printing and having, I could totally see 3D printed food kind of replacing microwaves.
2: Okay.
1: Or at least working in conjunction with them. You know, like you would just have bulk of whatever kind of food paste you use. And then you'd put in, you know, the little, you know, input, oh, I want a fried chicken or whatever. And then it would print up like a fake fried chicken.
2: Okay.
1: And then you heat it up after. But I mean, if you look at the pictures, they do, you know, it doesn't look like just a blob. It does actually look like some kind of, it does actually look like something from Lydian's. We better get some free food out of this. Let's see. Oh, you know what? Let's take a quick break. If anybody wants to hit us up, give us a call at 773-763-9278. That's 773-763-WCPT. And we'll be back with more Think Theory Radio right after this.
3: This is a WCPT Veteran Minute. In 1939, when Europe was on the brink of war, a single mother was bringing Jewish refugees into her home, teaching her two daughters to help others when you can, and fight injustice. Freddie and Charles Auferstegen took their mother's advice to heart, joining their mother in distributing anti-Nazi newspapers and pamphlets for the resistance, a dangerous act when the Nazis invaded the Netherlands. But with the girls being young, Freddie being only 14, and Charles being only 16, Nazis were less likely to suspect them to be working for the resistance. This is most likely why in 1941, a commander of the Harlem Resistance Group to ask their mother if he could recruit Freddie and Charles. Their mother and the girls agreed and were given basic training, and within 2 years, the girls were bringing Jewish refugees into hiding, working in emergency hospitals, sabotaging bridges and railway lines, and killing Nazis, sometimes ambushing them from their bicycles. Despite the Netherlands not wanting to acknowledge the girls' achievements, their contributions to helping the Allied powers will never be unnoticed.
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0: Welcome back to Think Theory Radio. Today we're talking about real life sci-fi. What inventions, what innovations have been inspired by science fiction? And there's many, many, many more that we're going to talk about. But first, we're going to go to the phone lines. We've got Tim in Lombard. What's going on, Tim?
1: Hey, guys. We've got a cool show. I just, this whole idea of 3D printed food, I've kind of been in this market for a while, you know, kind of researching it and actually working in it.
0: Yeah.
1: The only problem I have with this 3D printed food is if you look at the nutritional facts on it, to make it taste halfway decent, the sodium content is out of control. So any benefit that you get from the food is really it's basically removed. However, I have a plug for a company that I use a lot. It's called Zero Acre Farm Cultured Oil. It's a cooking oil that's made from microbes.
0: Ooh.
1: And the reason I make it, they call it Zero Acre Farm because they're making cooking oil with no acreage whatsoever.
0: Huh.
1: you're growing it in vats, but the reason I use it, is because it's got the same calorie content as olive oil. The big however is that the monounsaturated fats, let's say it's got 14 grams of total fat, but it is 13 grams of monounsaturated fat, which is the healthy fat, which is even more than olive oil. Olive oil doesn't even list how much it is, but it's better than olive oil, and it has its carbon impact is almost nothing. And also, when you take cooking oil, if you know this or not, if you heat it up, it degrades and creates products that are not healthy.
0: Right, right.
1: Whereas this oil, since it's been synthetically, it's been engineered from microbes, it doesn't degrade under heat. That's what they call a high heat point. So it doesn't like smoke. So it's a really healthy oil. It doesn't degrade. Its downside is it's like $20 a bottle.
0: But does it last longer?
1: But it's in striking distance. I mean, like the problem with cultured meat is that I love the concept.
0: Yeah.
1: Because the idea of humans separating themselves from eating protein and killing animals to say we're just going to end that we're going to end change that sea change in humanity.
0: Mm-hmm.
1: The problem is the cost per pound is too high.
0: Mm.
1: I mean, $20 for a bottle of cooking oil, it's in striking distance.
0: Right.
1: They lower the price. They get with them. They like cut the price in half through efficiencies and volume production. Now the normal person can buy it, right? But I've read places like in Chemical Engineering News that cultured meat is they've got it down to like maybe $100 a pound.
0: Okay.
1: So if you get it, but if you cut that in half, it's going to be $50 a pound.
0: Mm-hmm.
1: That's still way out of control, out of the reach of the average person.
0: Yeah, for sure. That's interesting. Do you know if it has, just out of curiosity, like polyphenols, like olive oil does?
1: Let's see. I got the bottle right here in front of me. Let's see what it's got here.
0: I know that's one of the most like beneficial things out of olive oil is you get the polyphenols.
1: It doesn't list them out. The claim to fame is the sky high monounsaturated fats.
2: All right, it's got mixed tocopherols. That's vitamin E. Is that good enough for you, Damian? I'm looking at the website right now.
1: Yeah, but this I'm a huge fan of it. But this is kind of a future tech food. I mean, oil without having to raise seeds, actually genetically engineered to be healthy for you.
0: That's wild. Yeah, I didn't even know about that one.
1: Yeah, I'm a huge fan.
0: All right,
1: cool show, guys.
0: Yeah, thanks, Tim. Yeah. Appreciate that.
2: Tim giving us the knowledge on the cooking oil. It ships everywhere in the U.S.
0: Okay.
2: Yeah.
0: Now I have to look up and see if that was inspired.
2: It's not terrible. He was like, Jetsons. Trying to undersell it by saying it's $20 a bottle. It's $26.99 for one bottle, but you can get four bottles for $19.79 each.
0: Yeah.
2: And when you think about like what olive oil is for like the high end stuff, like that's very, very comparable.
0: One, if it lasts longer because you don't have to use as much.
2: Maybe. Yeah. I mean, like the high smoke point, the neutral taste.
0: Mm-hmm.
2: I don't know. Might be a good alternative.
0: Yeah. Depending at least on, to have like depending have a on bottle.
2: What you do. Yeah, to have it. Yeah.
0: Mix it in. Mm-hmm. You know. Interesting. Look into that. Yeah. I don't know. I don't think I have another food. another food product, but back to some technology. I thought this was interesting because it was, you know, the taser.
2: Right? Sorry, I was thinking like the with the Blackhawks captain Jonathan Taves.
0: Yeah,
2: taser.
0: Yeah.
2: No, sorry.
0: That was inspired by the 1911 science fiction novel Tom Swift and His Electric Rifle.
2: Mm.
0: And that's actually, so inventor Jack Cover, a NASA researcher, named the device as a tribute to Tom Swift. So the TASER is an acronym for Thomas A. Swift's Electric Rifle.
2: Ha! I didn't realize
0: I didn't know that either. I thought it was, it sounds like a, you know, I don't know why. It just sounds like that, like the sound effect or something.
2: Thomas A. Smith?
0: Thomas A. Swift's
2: Electric Rifle.
0: Mm-hmm. Another sci-fi. And then we brought up drones earlier because, well, you know, we're all going to be flying around in our personal drones soon. Those were inspired by Frank Herbert's 1965 novel Dune and later movies that have come out. The newer versions are pretty good. That envisioned a tiny hunter-seeker assassin drone and also autonomous flying vehicles are, you know, also, like, Star Wars has a lot of kind of drone stuff as well. But the U.S. Federal Aviation Administration reportedly issued its first commercial drone permit in 2006 and then gave out 16 over the next 8 years. And now it's insane. I think it's probably 200,000 remote pilot certificates have been given out, I think.
2: Okay.
0: Somewhere around there. It was 100,000 in 2018, so I'm assuming it's probably doubled by then. Then you got virtual reality, which has several different inspirations from sci-fi. The first original one believed to be was Stanley G. Weinbaum's 1935 story Pygmalion Spectacles. and that was it showed VR as a realistic future technology complete with the goggles. And then Steven Lisberger's 1982 film Tron had it like virtual, you know, that was kind of a virtual reality. There's also Neal Stephenson's 1992 novel Snow Crash, which describes VR and also I believe had actually coined the term metaverse. Smartwatches. You brought up that, right?
2: Mm-hmm.
0: So not just the Jetsons. Jetsons are getting a lot of that.
2: Oh, there was, but there was a ton. Like when they released the Apple Watch, they showed like all the different.
0: Oh,
2: like,
0: yeah. The inspirations and all. Yeah.
2: There was a lot of different ones. The first two that come to mind are Get Smart and the Jetsons for me.
0: Well, Dick Tracy.
2: Yeah. Dick Tracy. James Bond. Yeah.
0: Mm-hmm. Yep. Had the two-way wrist radio. Mm-hmm. And, let's see what else. There were these, you know, like manipulator arms. So they use like in the nuclear industry and in factories or like big robot arms.
2: Okay.
0: Those were inspired by the 1942 Robert Heinlein published a short story about a physically infirm inventor named Waldo F. Jones who created a remotely operated mechanical hand.
2: Hmm.
0: And so it was when they created these what they called remote manipulators or real manipulator arms in the 1940s. They named them Waldos in recognition of the character, Waldo F. Jones.
2: Hmm.
0: And let's see. Also, the Second Life, because I mentioned Snow Crash and like coined the term metaverse. Also believed to use like avatars was a thing in that book. Philip Rosedale, the inventor of the once popular online community Second Life, had been toying with the idea of virtual world since college, but credits Snow Crash for painting a compelling picture of what such a virtual world would look like.
2: Hmm.
0: And also, of course, showing the lack of ingenuity by Mark Zuckerberg that he just stole the name Metaverse for his. Be original, man. Come
2: it's
0: on.
2: It's a tribute.
0: let's see what else we got. What do we got?
2: What
0: do we got? We did cell phones, virtual reality, video calls.
2: Okay.
0: The use of Zoom, FaceTime, WeChat, and everything else like that. Starting in 1911 novel. It's called Ralph 12-4C-41, A Romance of the Year 2660 by Luxembourgish-American writer Hugo Gernsback. That featured a video conferencing device called the Telefote. The German film Metropolis, made in 1927, also depicted a wall-mounted video phone. And 2001, A Space Odyssey, which was in the 60s, right? Earbuds, Ray Bradbury's 1953 novel, Fahrenheit 451, envisioned seashells and thimble radios tucked into people's ears, as well as Bluetooth-like headsets, producing an electronic ocean of sound, of music and talk, coming in the shore of your unsleeping mind. let's see. Oh, holograms. 3D holograms. Right?
2: Okay.
0: Remember Star Wars?
2: Yeah.
0: Had the 3D holograms.
2: Okay.
0: You'd see Princess Leia coming up.
2: Yeah.
0: R2-D2 would project a holographic image.
2: Okay. That's the first time that was, I feel like it existed before Star Wars.
0: Well, the concept of a hologram.
2: Yeah.
0: But showing something as a 3D hologram. Because that was the original, you know, they were plates.
2: Yeah.
0: Right? So it was a two-dimensional showing in 3D. But, that, you know, Star Wars, the first one, I believe, to show an actual three-dimensional that you could walk around.
2: Yeah, right? I gotcha.
0: And that was before Hologram Tupac.
2: Yeah.
0: And I guess they've also, did you know they did Buddy Holly and Roy Orbison?
2: No, I didn't.
0: In hologram?
2: Yeah. I thought they've done other ones too.
0: Yeah, I believe so. Yeah. Didn't they do Prince?
2: I thought. Yeah.
0: Yeah.
2: I have no idea.
0: They owe it all, to Star Wars. Let's take another phone call. We got someone from the 219 area code. Hello, you are on the air.
3: Hi, this is John from Hammond. How you guys doing?
0: Good,
3: hey,
0: John.
3: Oh, we're doing okay. Hey, I just wanted to say that think about the Terminator trilogy.
0: Yeah.
3: And or was it a trilogy? Yeah, it was a trilogy.
0: Yeah.
3: But the first one, they, you know, like the,
0: well,
3: when, the
0: like
3: when
0: five.
3: The drone. Right. Really? Okay.
2: Yeah, there's technically, I think, not to go down this rabbit hole. Yeah. There's four Terminators, then there's, like, the Sarah Connor Chronicles and stuff like that.
0: Right.
2: But there's a Terminator 4. Yeah.
0: Yeah.
3: Yeah, okay. So, like, if you think about in the beginning when John Connor was talking about the warfare in the future, he's talking about drones and how AI, got the rise of the machines.
0: Yeah.
3: And I think that's very profound because right now what's happening out in Ukraine and also in Iran, it's a lot of drone warfare and it's AI generated. And it's just like the future is here. You know what I mean?
0: Oh, for sure. And they've already started doing in China. They've been doing not real life, but they've done simulations of robot soldiers.
3: Oh, my goodness.
0: Yeah.
3: Yeah. Have you seen those? Yeah, actually, those Chinese human-like robots. I mean, they can dance, and flip on their, they can do cartwheels and all kinds of stuff. These guys are way ahead. I'm telling you.
0: Oh yeah, if you look up the Chinese New Year from this year celebration, and it's an entire robot with a bunch of kids. So it's like kids and robots doing martial arts together, and then like backflips and breakdance. But it's a huge choreographed event. It's pretty insane. Yeah.
3: Anyway, I wanted to share that with you. I hope you have a good evening.
0: Yeah, appreciate that, John.
3: Okay, thank you. Bye.
0: That just reminded me, I just saw a a video, I believe it was on social media or something, but there's a guy who brought his little robot onto a flight. He bought a ticket for his robot to fly with him on Southwest. And then because of that, Southwest made a new rule that you cannot no more robots on the plane.
2: Why? What are the, did the robot do anything?
0: No, I don't think the robot did. I mean, the video I saw, he's like walking up to the plane and the robot's kind of going up to people and kind of, like, say talking to it or whatever, or they're like, or talking to them. But I think it was just it, like, probably preventative. Like, they didn't want this to get out of hand. They're like, wait a minute, you can't know. So they made a new rule.
2: You're not bringing any liquid onto the plane. There's no bombs on it.
0: Right.
2: I don't know. It could be illegal.
0: Well, it was the guy was from a robotics company. I forget which one. So he did like make it comply with, you know, whatever, you know, how you're not supposed to have like a frequency and explosive or whatever.
2: Yeah.
0: But they still were like, no, that's,
2: it's not like I trained it to overpower the plane and like take over and fly this to wherever I want. Yeah.
0: And actually that's the robots. So Czech author Karel Kapek coined the term robot in 1920 in his famous science fiction play R.U.R. Rossum's Universal Robots. And the word stems from Robotnik, which is actually a Czech word for forced worker.
2: That's funny.
0: Yeah. And then in 1938, Helen O'Loy, Lester Del Rey's 1938 story, two men invent Helen, a robot domestic servant, and they fall in love with it, of course. And then Philip K. Dick, who mentioned a 1955 short story, Nanny, features a robot that takes care of children so well that the family it serves resists attempts to convince it to upgrade to a newer model. And then, of course, the Jetsons, Rosie. But yeah, but that's interesting. Like this was a 1920 play about and the term robot means forced worker. And that's kind of like just John reminded me of it because that's how it kind of starts in the Terminator is where you, and the same thing with the Matrix, where we're using robots as forced workers or, you know, forced because they're machines or whatever, but then eventually they rise up and they want their rights.
2: They listen to
0: they take us out.
2: A little too much Rage Against the Human. And they...
0: let's take another phone call. We got Roosevelt. What's going on, Roosevelt?
4: Hey, guys. How you doing? Thank you for taking my call.
0: Yeah, what do you got for us?
4: I think I mentioned this before on your show. What about Captain Kirk and all the other underlings under Captain Kirk with the flip phone?
0: Oh, yeah. We just brought that up, actually. The actual Motorola. Motorola. Do you remember Motorola's phone, the StarTAC?
4: Mm-hmm.
0: It was like the original flip phone back in the 90s that it was named after Star Trek, StarTech.
4: Mm-hmm. Yeah. And I want to bring up a new one. I don't know how you guys are going to feel about it.
0: Okay.
4: Would like to know your opinion on this. And then currently with the president that we have right now, a reverse minority report, meaning that all the crimes that he does in the future will not be, investigated, would not be responsible for anything that he and his family and his buddies do. Because let's remember what the minority report was all about, was the future, you know, people that would commit crimes in the future. So
0: there's actually, I just had it here, but go ahead, keep going, because I'm trying to find something that goes along with what you're talking about.
4: So this is basically it. And he himself, look what he's doing with old man, Castro. You know, he doesn't have any power in Cuba, yet he's going to punish him or do the same thing that he did to Maduro in Venezuela. So he's going back to the past, and he's going into the future because of the crimes that he has committed in the past, and he might commit in the future. In other words, he's covering his, you know what, him, his family, and all his buddies. So to me, it's like a reverse minority report, meaning I'm going to cover myself before I commit the crime.
0: Well, here, I'm going to tie it in. I'll tie in a couple of things with what you're saying. One, Minority Report was written by Philip K. Dick. Originally, it was a book. And there's two things in there. One, they had the predictive, you know, in the movie and the book, it's like these psychics, but it's like a computer system that can predict crimes, right? There actually is a software that law enforcement agencies, and Chicago Police was the first ones to use it, that takes, you know, essentially data of crime statistics and areas, and then gives them information on people they think will commit a crime.
4: Mm.
0: And they actually started, you know, so there's been a lot of like kind of pushback. I think there was like a lawsuit filed by maybe the ACLU or something like that, because they were saying, you know, they were essentially going to people's homes on the South Side and saying, hey, we want to talk to you because we think that you could possibly someday like commit murder or something.
4: Wow.
0: Yeah.
4: And then, oh, man. That's now weird. Here,
0: and then here's another one with what you're saying. Another Philip K. Dick book. It's called, I just had the, hold on. It's the one about where the Nazis, it's escaping me right now, but I just had it. Man in the High Castle. So he wrote a book called Man in the High Castle, which actually they did, Prime did a pretty good version, a live action TV show based on it. That's pretty good. But that was written in 1962, and it was a alternative reality where the Nazis won and they took over, and they took over the U.S. Right?
4: Wow. Funny you mentioned those words, alternative reality.
0: Uh-huh.
4: Because that's out of this administration, too. If you remember, the first president, press secretary, what the heck is her name? She's the one that came up with that. I'll never forget that when she says there's two realities. And there's alternative reality.
0: Yeah.
4: Meaning they're going to make it up as they go along, which is what he's been doing.
0: Mm-hmm.
4: All of both of his presidencies, because he basically manufactures what he does in the market.
0: Yeah. Yep.
4: And in war. And whatever comes to mind, he does. He basically, when a person doesn't know what they're doing, he's just going to do whatever, and everything is right, everything is good. This war is really scary too.
0: Yeah. That ties into what we were talking about earlier is, one, they're using a ton of drones, which is like futuristic sci-fi tech, The Pentagon now uses AI to help them with their war strategies, which is even more insane.
4: Well, one day you guys will there be in the future, you guys will be replaced by AI?
0: Yeah. How do you know we're not AI now, Roosevelt?
4: You know what's funny about that? It's funny and it's not funny because, you know, I contribute to a Spanish station, and to me, they are using it because there's no banter. There is no banter between the people that are giving the weather or the, and it's weird. It's like,

0: AIs taking over.
1: Yeah, you know, you people losing their jobs.
0: Mm-hmm. But hey, you could buy this memory. Mm-hmm. Want to go to Paris? Check it out. let's see. The spray-on clothing.
1: Okay. That feels like a Futurama thing or something.
0: I'm sure they did it in there. Yeah, I've seen it. But it was Philip K. Dick's book, The Galactic Pot Healer, from 1969, describes foam spray directly onto the skin that, when dried, took the form of disposable clothing. And now there's actually invention of what it's called the Fabrican. And it's a liquid mixture of cotton fibers. And this weird idea is on the verge of becoming reality. Once sprayed, the liquid instantly turns into non-woven fabric when it hits your skin. That's pretty wild. And then, you know, we brought up virtuality. Also, like, do androids dream of electric sheep? There's a thing called the empathy box. And that plunges characters into a fake world that seems utterly real. That was in 1968. He wrote that one. He wrote a book called Ubik in 1969. And one prediction in there was not right, because he said by 1992, we would all have psychic powers and live on the moon. But it also has what was called the Internet of Everything.
1: Hmm.
0: So he actually, in 1969, wrote
1: The Internet of Everything?
0: Mm-hmm.
1: Which That's was what essentially, he called it?
0: Yeah. Wow. The Internet of Everything.
1: Pretty and the well, Internet is the Internet of Everything.
0: Uh-huh.
1: There you go. It's a little redundant.
0: Then we're talking about The Matrix. There was Philip K. Dick presented at the Metz Sci-Fi Convention in 1977 in France. He said, this is his quote, "We are living in a computer programmed reality, and the only clue we have to it is when some variable is changed and some alteration in our reality occurs. At some point, a variable was changed, and because of this, an alternative world branched off." So it's like the, simulation hypothesis.
1: Yeah. Interesting. Right? Yeah.
0: Mm-hmm. Driverless cars. So we'll wrap it up with this one. In his 1966 novel, We Can Remember If For You Wholesale, he introduced us to the driverless cab, taking the form of Johnny Cab in Total Recall. Remember that? The robot cab?
1: Yeah.
0: Well, that was based on Philip K. Dick.
1: It's been a minute since I've seen Total Recall, but okay.
0: And now we have the Waymos running around Chicago, they're not automated totally yet. But
1: running
0: they will
1: into
0: be.
1: Bus.
0: The little robot dudes.
1: Yeah. You saw that, though. It was like a bus stop or whatever.
0: Oh, yeah, where it broke right through the glass. Yeah. But I'm talking about the Waymos are the cabs.
1: Yeah. Oh,
0: they're the driverless cars that are
1: like
0: basically going to be Ubers with no drivers. Mm-hmm. They already have them in California.
1: Mm-hmm.
0: They're testing them here, but right now they still have humans in them until they map out everything. And then.
1: Gotcha.
0: It'll be within the next year. You're going to see a bunch of them just driving around and blocking traffic.
1: Oh, my God.
0: All right. That's going to wrap it up for today. I want to thank everybody for listening and calling in. We'll be back again next week and every Saturday, 6 to 7 p.m. right here on WCPT 820 Think Theory Radio.
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6: NBC News Radio, I'm Rob Martier. President Trump says an agreement with Iran has been largely negotiated. In a post on Truth Social, Trump said the final details of the deal are being discussed and that the agreement will allow the Strait of Hormuz to be opened. This after public statements today from officials for both countries appeared to signal some progress on key issues. In the post, Trump also said he had a very good call.